0: Don't wait. Get started today. Welcome into Fox Weather Live. I'm Kiana Lewis in for Steve Bender tonight. If you live in the plains, Simon says don't leave home without the umbrella. Hurricane Simon is fueling a cross-country storm threat for millions, stretching from about Texas all the way up into the Ohio Valley for the next couple of days. Severe storms are already firing up tonight, setting the stage for a multi-day flash flood threat heading into this week. We're going to get you caught up on everything that's happened today, what's happening now, and what's still to come into tomorrow. But let's get you started here with the radar, as that has been something that has been active through tonight. I want to take you and get you started here with Midland, Texas. Temperatures in the 80s, a south wind coming in at 12 miles per hour. And it has been really warm and humid across parts of the south. So as we kind of look at the storm activity alert system up across the board, we have over, I believe, 20 impacts that are up across the board right now. So that has been something that has been active through the course of tonight. Do have a severe thunderstorm watch that's active right now, too, for mainly Missouri down through Texas. So including an area like Midland as we get into the evening hours. Here's that watch for you. It has different time zones. So if you're up towards, say, Missouri, northern tail end of the storms here, that's in place until about 11 p.m. tonight. Southern tail end, Oklahoma, Texas, that's going to be in place until about midnight. So the entirety of this line here has the potential to still be severe up into the overnight hours. It's moving into an environment that is pretty healthy in terms of storm energy, and we already have started to see that play out here with a number of warnings that are up. Kansas City actually happens to be one of the cities that are under this warning right now, primarily for 70-mile-per-hour winds and 1-inch hail. You can see the lightning below me in that camera shot there. This was a storm that we kind of watched ride the I-70 corridor through the latter half of this evening, just now touching base on the loop here across Kansas City. So we'll watch it closely. It's a considerable threat as these storms come moving through the region. Down into Texas and Oklahoma, there's another tail end of the storm, the line of storms there, that has been firing up and leading to a number of severe thunderstorm warnings. So Woodward all the way down through Childress, watching the southern tail of this really closely, because this is actually where we have a considerable threat as well for 60-mile-per-hour winds and 1 3/4 of an inch of hail. This is also a prior storm that was under a tornado warning earlier this evening. So that has since been lifted, which is some great news, but still watching it closely. Back towards the West Coast, we have a different story playing out here, the mix of snow showers as well as even some rain pouring in. Snow for the higher elevations, that's been the case since this weekend. We've seen over 2 feet of snow that has fallen. And then, of course, a lot of that moisture is sourced from between Rachel's moisture, Simon's moisture that we're watching closely. Most of Rachel's moisture now moving off towards the northeast, over 3,300 miles away. We're watching showers and storms that have fired up from here. So keeping a close eye on these areas very closely for the potential of some severe weather. I think our threat is waning significantly, but we'll still keep a close eye.
1: Now, I'm not sure if you could see that as it happened, but a huge tide just came in that shook the entire ground where I'm at right now.
0: Rachel's remnants, well, they are bringing destructive surge to Southern California's beaches and homes. And now the coastline is facing widespread damage. From Long Beach to Newport Beach down to San Diego, relentless waves have battered the shores, chewing away at the beaches and washing away at those homes. Listen to how one resident describes the impact.
2: It's shocking. I mean, I've been coming here since the 80s, you know, and I walk this seawall all the time. And yeah, I'm sad.
0: Now, many of those beach homes and beachfront homeowners, I should say, they still can't get back into their properties. Crews are working around the clock just to make the repairs from the last storm, all while trying to prevent future issues. You have trucks here that are lined up across the coastline. They have been there all week long, will be there all week long, building up this massive sand barrier. We talked about the next issues because we do have our next major hurricane on the horizon, Tropical Storm Trudy. It formed this afternoon near Mexico, and that's something that we're watching, but we're also keeping a close eye on Simon as well, as that is another system that's small but mighty. It's a hurricane up across the board now, Category 1, moving very, very slow. Look how slow this is moving to the west at 2 miles per hour. And the winds are up to 90 miles per hour right now as of that last advisory. This storm did have the potential to make a landfall. It just didn't get there. It was a really close brush across Mexico's coastline on Sunday, south of Puerto Vallarta. Just was hanging offshore, and it continued to add life into this storm. So over the next couple of days, yes, we do start to see the winds diminish, but we also see the potential for that landfall along somewhere near Cabo San Lucas. Looking forward, a couple of hurricane watches are still in place. They're primarily for this island chain just offshore of Puerto Vallarta. Otherwise, all of those warnings have been lifted across the region. So that's some good news as this kind of pushes off towards the north and out towards open waters. Looking at Tropical Storm Trudy, this is a system that we've been watching pretty closely, too. Just became named this afternoon. It has the potential to be a major hurricane. Look at the winds gradually increasing by the weekend there, up to around 130 miles per hour before landfall. Why is it in a good position? Well, we have a lot of the wind shear really limited as it's moving in that northerly direction. So that actually helps support rapid intensification, which is something we'll likely see play out by Friday and into Saturday. Looking at all of the wind models in terms of intensity, look at how we get close to or even beyond Category 5 status. It's in that Category 4, most of our models sitting right around here, and that's by the weekend. So that would make this a major hurricane in the days ahead. Trudy, Simon, Rachel, Polo all got into major categories or at least hurricane status at one point, and they all started right into this zone. So we'll see how Trudy kind of continues to filter through and its status over the next couple of days as we head into about the weekend. Very similar to the paths ahead as we watch Trudy and all of its developments. But of course, there are a couple of caveats. We have some cooler waters from previous storms, but I think the wind shear might win out. We could see this really start to intensify into a really strong storm. All right, I want to head back towards, say, the Atlantic, where we had Hurricane Isaias last week. We do have a new update of the latest here. The death toll has now risen to 8 confirmed fatalities. Florida Governor Ron DeSantis announcing 4 additional deaths that were related to the storm as it hit the Gulf Coast on Friday night. 2 of those deaths, they were previously reported in Florida, with 2 that were confirmed as well in Alabama. Hurricane Isaias, it did break the Atlantic hurricane historic streak, and this might be it. We might not see much more in terms of any potential activity across the Atlantic, all courtesy of El Nino. So we knew that could be the case. Isaias just happened to be one of those storms that really got into a nice pocket and strengthened and continued to move in across parts of the southern United States. Looking at this week, though, we do have some really hostile winds, especially in that area or that zone where we had a 20% chance just yesterday. That has fallen off. So that's no longer something that we're watching, as the hostile winds have kind of stifled any of that tropical development. If we look a little bit deeper into the month of October, though, we do have some hints here in a long-range outlook that maybe we could see above-average rain in the northern Atlantic. Where we usually would see most of the activity, say, in the main development region, it's actually below-average rain. So that does mean for the Caribbean, we're watching less activity likely for you as well. Now, the overall season has been a bit of a slow but go kind of situation. Most of our storms were tropical storms up into Isaias, which is that I-named storm, which typically is our stronger storm or has historically become the most active storm in terms of strength. So Isaias definitely is one that goes down in the record books for so many different reasons. But as we kind of look at ACE here, that's the combination of strength and as well as the duration of storms for the Atlantic. We just really haven't seen much in terms of what this season has to produce. All right, Chi-Town looking pretty good tonight as we look at temperatures in the 70s. It's been balmy across parts of the upper Midwest. Yesterday we were in the 80s, breaking records with temperatures. Today we're in the 70s, a west wind keeping things nice and warm out there. I want you to get ready mentally for a temperature roller coaster because it is on the way in the days ahead. When we look at Chicago and all of this rare fall kind of heat that has been hanging on, we look at the latest fall days, and yesterday actually has been put on the map for the top 5 now. A lot of those other dates date back to the 1975, 1947, Now we have a 2026 date up across the board. And it's one of many. We actually had 120 records that were broken on Monday from Flint out towards Evansville, Fort Smith, and out towards, say, even Greenville in Mississippi. So that heat was definitely something that I think was notable through the beginning of this week, especially for October. Things are going to be changing. Here's that roller coaster that I talked about. We have a very fall.

on Monday from Flint out towards Evansville, Fort Smith, and out towards, say, even Greenville in Mississippi. So that heat was definitely something that I think was notable through the beginning of this week, especially for October. Things are going to be changing. Here's that roller coaster that I talked about. We have a very fall-like and large cold front, a powerful one at that, that's going to sweep across the country and push a lot of these warm temperatures out. So you look at the potential for highs tomorrow, that's going to be confined to really the southeast, and it's the last of it. As we go into about Thursday, Friday, we have that front that slips in, high pressure follows suit. So all of the conditions in terms of weather conditions will be nice, but the temperatures will be cold. We could even see our first set of freeze and flurries along parts of the northern I-95 corridor. Looking at our temperature swing, look at how quickly temperatures drop. In some of these cases, they're more than 40 degrees in terms of a drop. Nashville, high of 88 on Wednesday, low of 40 by the time we get into the weekend. Atlanta's on the list there too, for a low of 46 by the time we get into the weekend. Look at Richmond, high of 92, dropping to 38 by the time we get into Sunday morning. So along with those cooler temperatures, we actually do have some really dry air. It will feel very crisp, very refreshing out there, very fall-like by the time we get into the weekend. But if you have plants, any vegetation, that could certainly be impacted with this cool down in the days ahead. Little Rock, here's your forecast, and you're a great example of that. 90s for Wednesday and Thursday. We have this sharp decline in temperatures by the time we get into Friday, struggling to get to 70 as your high, and then keeping it to close to average by the time we get into next week. Well, up next, we're heading out west. Storms and snow have been putting on a show for folks across the Four Corner states. We'll have the latest on what you may have missed right after this break.

0: while supplies last. Bullpen.
1: All right, welcome back into Fox Weather Live tonight. We are continuing to watch the Central Plains really closely for the opportunity of severe weather. So that's one of the things that has really been firing up over the last couple of hours or so. We're watching as, you know, the alert system's really getting busy now. It wasn't the case this afternoon, but as you can kind of see here, we now have this level 2 out of 5 in place. Dry lines are really the big problem maker in all of this situation, especially down towards Texas and into parts of Kansas. Here's the overall flood risk, so we're watching that closely as well. Notice that it extends from Kansas City all the way down to Fort Stockton. This is where we could see big opportunities for some training through the next couple of days with these storms moving over some of the same areas. Other impacts that we're watching, especially for today, happen to be a tornado risk, as well as a damaging wind risk and large hail risk. So far, all of the alerts up on our board right now are all severe thunderstorm warned for likely hail as well as damaging wind. So we haven't seen this threat come into play just yet, but watching areas like Wichita very closely as they're on that leading edge of the tornado risk that was bumped up today from a level 1 to a level 2. Now, on top of that, this rain, it's just getting started. We had a lot of energy in place for today. Notice that as we kind of go through the latter half of tonight, going through the overnight hours, we do see these storms really start to fire up. So I encourage you to join RSR Solari tonight on Fox Weather Live, or excuse me, Fox Weather at Night, as he's going to be tracking these through the overnight hours for you as well. And then tomorrow, we continue to see storms firing up as well, farther off towards the east. So tomorrow, another threat for a level 2 out of 5, a little bit more extended as that front moves off towards the north and east. And we have that dry line once again across parts of the south. So this is the overall threat that we're watching as there's going to be multiple days where we have a mixed bag of severe weather in place. Well, Mother Nature having a field day out west. Let's check out what fall has in store for this week. Weather is creating new sites in Utah's Zion National Park with heavy rain. Will it trigger dozens of temporary waterfalls across parts of the canyons there? Rainwater was seen rushing directly over the canyon's edge, forming these dramatic falls, which then vanish in just a few hours later. Now, heavy rain also submerging parts of Sedona, Arizona yesterday. A campsite along Oak Creek was flooded, nearly leaving 65 visitors trapped. A bridge serving as the sole access to the point of the campground was blocked by rushing water and trapped debris. One worker was waiting out the flood alongside campers and says that he hasn't seen floods like this in 25 years. In Mojave County, the flash flood threat swept away cars and left at least 8 people stranded. First responders conducted helicopter rescues and brought all motorists to safety. And over in Glendale, Arizona, dust storms are stealing the spotlight. Take a look at this. A massive dust devil caught on camera along a highway. You can hear that driver kind of walking and talking his way through it, too. You can see it off into the distance. That's all dust getting kicked up as that dust storm takes shape. Now, while some of the skies were dark and gloomy, others were bright and colorful. Our very own Fox Weather exclusive storm tracker, Mark Sedith, captured this beautiful rainbow over Las Vegas in the desert area last night. It's a double rainbow, which is very beautiful out there, too. And that's not the only thing that took over the Nevada skies. An early taste of winter in Lee Canyon yesterday. Rachel's remnants brought small snowflakes to upper elevations, currently seeing below normal temperatures or below average temperatures there. And Montana also blanketed with fall snow. These cows were spotted grazing on the snowy grass in the town of Peerless. Parts of the state saw 4 inches on Monday, and that's not the only area that was seeing flakes. Wyoming's Jackson Hole Ski Resort also saw their first flakes of the season. Take a listen.
2: We've picked up several inches today in this storm, and we're fired up for winter. Season kicks off on November 27th. We've been doing a lot of digging, right? This is our favorite time of year for forecasting. The last several for us have been above average. So we're excited about this trend that we're in. And we're thinking it's going to be a big winter for us.
1: We got snow out west. Could we see a couple of flurries in the East Coast? It's quite possible. A powerful northeast storm. Well, it's set to bring downpours first along the I-95 corridor later this week, and then it could even deliver some of the season's coldest air first freeze, first snowflakes. We're watching it all kind of play out. So here it goes. Later this week, we have a front that's going to move through. And behind that cold front, a very powerful one, our first fall-like front of the season so far, pushes out, cold temperatures roll in, and then high pressure keeps it cold across parts of the region. So as we kind of get started, especially going through the weekend, we notice that the temperatures really take a tumble. Burlington, for example, is going to start the morning off on Saturday below freezing. Pittsburgh gets very close, actually below freezing there, too, at 31. And then back towards Chicago, an area that we just saw temperatures in the 70s, actually starting the day off back into the 40s and 50s. So that powerful cold front impacting more than 200 million Americans as we go through the end of this week and into the weekend. Here's how the timing's going to play out. So we have one front that's going to slide through. It eventually merges into that secondary front. So it's so powerful that we see some colder air seeping in from Canada to the south. That means that everyone closer to the Canadian border, Duluth, Marquette, Alpena, Buffalo, Burlington, are going to be at or below the freezing mark or very, very close to it starting off Saturday. Eventually, that cold air gets shifted to the east a little bit, so we'll notice new areas like Caribou, Maine, back towards Burlington, Vermont, even down towards New York, in the 30s for early Sunday morning. And then all that cold air tries to push out. It's slow but surely doing so. Notice that Alpena's back into the 40s, Detroit's back into the 40s, which is still cold, and a lot of freeze is going to be in place, but we do start to see a nice little warm-up in areas like New York to start us off for Monday morning. Now, who has a chance to see freezing temperatures? The first freeze of the season is going to be really confined to, say, the northern border. So International Falls, back towards Caribou, those are areas that are going to start the morning off at or below freezing. And it's right on par, if not a little bit ahead of schedule in some of these areas. Notice that we really start to see it September into October for areas like Duluth and out towards Caribou. So a little late for Caribou, right on time for an area like Duluth. If you're down into Buffalo, Erie, also right on time for you going into the month of October. So again, get ready for it, prepare for it, hoodies and sweaters and scarves. I love to see it all. Send us pictures, actually, if you do get some flurries here at Fox Weather. Now, the other big talker here has been the months and months of El Nino and how this super El Nino has been firing up things in the West, but keeping things quiet across the East, at least for the most part, right? So we do want to break down what happens now that we kind of almost close the books on the tropical season, not just yet. Remember, hurricane season really doesn't end until about early or mid-November. But as we kind of look at the El Nino and kind of look forward, what the next couple of months kind of look like. So with El Nino impacts, at least going into 2027, we do have that super El Nino. Again, it's reached its peak. It's likely going to stay here for a little while. What that means for the southeast is that we could see wetter and cooler conditions. If you're in the northern tier of the country, you're likely seeing drier and warmer conditions, and anything in between is either right on average. But, of course, we're watching some of those coastlines very closely. So let's get you started in the East Coast, where this is where we could see more of the wet conditions taking shape. Orlando, in a normal year, you usually tap out between August and March at about a foot of rain. With a super El Nino in place, you can see about a foot and a half, 18.3 inches. So that puts you in a surplus. And, of course, the average amount of days are also going to be increased by a number of days. So we could see almost about 6 days of additional moisture for you. San Francisco, also in a surplus just for a bit. Again, you're on the southern fringe of the West Coast, so you could see almost 2 feet of rain with the super El Nino, more than a half a foot above where you should be. But that also comes with nearly 11, almost 12 extra days of wet weather. So San Francisco, get ready for it. It's all courtesy of this subtropical jet. It just keeps things very active across the southern tier for Florida. And then we have the Pacific jet keeping things active primarily for California. Notice that everywhere in between, you see some of that green. So it is above average, just not as above average as the coastlines here. And then to the north, it continues to stay dry or even say around that average going the next couple of months. Taking you into the spring months here, this is another one that we'll be watching. Notice that we start to see more active weather to the north. Could put us in a surplus there by over a half a foot. California, my goodness, over 8 inches of rain expected right along the coastline for you. And then things really start to get interesting by the time we get into about later spring, heading into the summer for the country as well. An early bird across the East Coast. Well, you got to see an unexpected show in the sky this morning. The SpaceX Falcon 9 rocket launched from Cape Canaveral, Florida, and created this space jellyfish phenomenon. Take a listen to this family's reaction.
3: Wow.
4: Wow. Look at this.
3: Looks like a trombone.
1: The scene and science was so cool. It's actually pretty cool when you think about it. As the Falcon 9 climbed up, its engine exhausted instant frost and froze in the colder upper levels of the atmosphere and created that giant trail of ice crystals. It's super cool to see. We also got some other images here, high enough to catch direct sunlight when the ground was still dark and those frozen particles lit up the morning sky. The rocket is on its way to deliver essential supplies to the International Space Station. So pretty cool to see. We'll be right back after this.
5: Strengthening overnight into a catastrophic Category 5 hurricane.
6: So many catastrophic aspects.
7: That's a top 10 storm on record.
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10: Brutal conditions right now. Intense hurricane force winds.
11: We're looking at the worst conditions that we've seen since it came ashore.
12: It feels like little pins and needles.
1: We need to be prepared.
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1: All right, welcome back. We take you to Kansas City, where we do have a severe thunderstorm warning in place under destructive for 80-mile-per-hour winds. Also, in part of that storm system, that new tornado warning that's up across the board right now here, too. That's in place until 8 p.m. Clay County to the north and east of Kansas City is where that tornado warning is in place. Look at all this lightning firing through, and temperatures are still in the 80s there in Kansas City. So, of course, that instability is very much in the air. And as we continue to watch this unfold, we're watching storms that continue to fire up from west to east. Here's that storm that we're watching right now. So many different elements, so many different levels that are in place. You'll notice that we have, again, that tornado possible for 80-mile-per-hour winds. That's over Kansas City right now. It's a destructive tag. And then also to the north, it's where we have currently that tornado warning in place here, too. So getting close to that warning, that's in place until about 8 p.m. I want to bring on some of the different elements that we have here at Fox Weather. Kind of getting started with this one here. So it looks like, in terms of velocity, possibly over Kansas City. I think it could be somewhere right in here somewhere. And that's why it's being highlighted to the north there. Yeah, let's see. Sam's behind the scene also helping me out here. But a lot of lightning. So if there is a tornado on the ground, it's likely rain wrap. Look at how much rain this is right here. You can see all the lightning kind of falling into place right here, too. And that's just moving in that general direction off towards the north and east. I want to see. Let's see. Okay, so no debris ball at the moment. Let's also look at maybe some rotation. Okay, there is some signs of rotation closer to about Liberty and the Highway 69. So that's where radar is kind of picking up on maybe that rotation, no part of the storm. And just to the north of Kansas City is where we're going to be watching closely as this kind of moves over Liberty within the next couple of minutes or so. Also want to look at, let's see, a history of rotation as well, right into this zone, too. So this was over the last, say, couple of minutes or so. There was some moderate rotation, and that's why, you know, they went ahead and put out that warning in place. So remember, if you're just joining, it's in place until about 8 p.m. tonight. But this is an entire system that we're watching moving from about west to east over Kearney and over Kansas City. For a number of things, 80-mile-per-hour winds, tornado possible, destructive is quite possible here, too. And then also that 1-inch hail is also in there, too. Let's see what the hail looks like. Okay, not too bad in terms of hail. This is more of a big wind threat at the moment and that rotational threat, too, as we kind of look at that and the history of it as it pushed off from about west of Kansas City to the north of the city, too. So we're watching several different elements here. This is a part of that severe thunderstorm watch that was in place. If you're to the north, that's in place until 11 p.m. Off towards the south of there, that's in place until about midnight. So this entire zone has been highlighted for severe weather going into this evening. It isn't just there in Kansas City to the south of there. We also have a couple of severe thunderstorm warnings, too. Again, they're not as severe as the one to the north over Kansas City that we're watching, but I do want to show you them just in case you're watching from some of these areas. West of Oklahoma City, Woodland, down towards Elk City, and into Childress, we have three separate clusters of storms that have been highlighted for severe weather. A lot of them, let's get in close. Okay, this one looks pretty impressive. Tornado possible. That's likely what this one's still here. They just extended it off towards the north. 60-mile-per-hour winds is considerable. Includes a portion of that I-40 corridor heading up towards Elk City and Shamrock at this moment. So let's see if we have any rotation here. There's a little bit of rotation right into this zone here. So I wouldn't be surprised if this becomes a tornado warning pretty soon. If you're in Elk City, just pay attention to that. Down towards Childress, south of Childress, we also had a severe thunderstorm warning here. A lot of lightning with this one. Actually, let's go ahead and look at how much lightning over the last couple of minutes or so as we continue for this evening. Here we go. So let's see. Well, we'll get to the lightning in just a moment, but do want to continue to look at the hail threat here across Childress. This is an area that we're watching. To the north of there, we're also watching this one here, too. That's closer to Shamrock, and that was a part of that initial storm that we were looking at earlier. And then I know that there is another cell that we were watching too. So let's dive into this one here. Okay, this is right along the Texas and Oklahoma border, pushing from southwest into northeast. Buffalo is in part of that, up towards, say, a Follett, Canadian. These are some of the communities that we're watching. Looks like mainly for 60-mile-per-hour winds. Hopping over to Kansas, 60-mile-per-hour winds. So a lot of these storms have been highlighted primarily for the big winds. And Wichita is under one of those warnings, too, along the I-35 corridor. Let's get close to this one. So, again, 60-mile-per-hour winds there for Sedgwick, too. But that's primarily the southern half of this line of storms. I actually want to head back to the north over Kansas City. That's one of the bigger cities that we're watching under this threat. So getting closer to this one, if you're just joining us here on Fox Weather, Kansas City is under a severe thunderstorm warning and a tornado warning at the moment, primarily for winds, but there is a possibility of a tornado, as I mentioned, that's being highlighted here. Notice that the winds are coming in at 80 miles per hour. We were checking just a mere couple of moments ago. It does have a history, this one cell having a history of that rotation from about Topeka on east across Kansas City. So that is likely what highlighted or what triggered this tornado warning across the area. Most of that rotation currently right now is over Liberty heading towards the north and east, south of Kearney. So if you're in that zone, that's where we're watching for the potential of a tornado. It is radar indicated. No eyes have laid on this yet, so we're watching that part too. But getting in close, it looks like rotation right over I-435 into this zone here. That's where we have the more moderate rotation, and it's just moving in this direction. I'm actually curious how many people are in this. So let's see. Sam, would you happen to know just before I get into? Okay. Yeah, so Sam's helping behind the scenes. We have Ari stepping into the studio, too, getting ready to take over as we head into next couple of moments. Oh, you're here. Okay. So are you watching the cell with us?
2: I don't know if my mic is on yet, but yes, I'm watching.
1: We can hear you.
2: Can you hear me?
1: Okay. Yeah, so let's dive into it. You can join me here.
2: All right, great.
1: And this has been a sale that we've been watching, Ari, over the last couple of moments or so.
2: That's a really populated area. Mm-hmm. I just saw that on my way down to makeup here before the show, and I'm like, oh, my gosh, Kansas City's under a tornado warning. It's on the northeast side of town. I'd be interested to get a look at the reflectivity.
1: Let's do it.
2: The velocities, let's see how it looks. Now, it's not a confirmed tornado, so this is the radar site that's a little farther away. There's a lot of lightning in there, mm-hmm. too. And that's crossing I-35 right now. And then we have the considerable severe thunderstorm warning down there. So I'm interested. I'm going to grab my laptop for a second because I've got some other stuff on the side.
1: All right. So as you can see, Ari's getting actually ready to take over the studio. Oh, you're joining us that quick. Okay, come on back.
2: Yeah, I just have some other tools here. I'm trying to find out exactly where the front is. I think it's really right exactly where that where the supercell is, because the idea is we've had a front all day that's been over this area, and all the storms that have been north of it have not been producing tornadoes, mm-hmm. and the ones to the south of it have been the tornado producers, and this is actually a really close call. You can see the wind not long ago in Kansas City was out of the south, and now it's shifted a little bit more out of the northwest, so I think the front's coming through right now, and I think this storm is going to start to get farther north, which means it's going to have less and less of a chance of producing a tornado.
1: Yeah.
2: Does that make sense?
1: Most likely.
2: Yeah.
1: We were looking at this. I'll bring this up fairly quickly because this was a zone that we were watching, too, where we had a lot of the storm energy. So if it moves into that north, like you mentioned, it's moving away from this type of setup. And temperatures are still in Kansas City, the 80s right now.
2: Yeah. Actually, here's the crazy thing. I'm looking at this, and they just dropped to 72. They just dropped to 72. This was literally over, the last 15 minutes, Kansas City.
1: Oh, wow.
2: So they were at 88 at... what time is it? We're after...
1: It is 8:38.
2: They were at 88 degrees at 8 o'clock Eastern, and now they're at 71.
1: Wow.
2: So literally that is the front
1: dropping
2: passage.
1: Quick. Yep. So that was that front that passed through.
2: Probably some
1: rain. And this
2: too.
1: Was likely a storm. We were watching the radar earlier. We had this outflow boundary, and I think this was a production of that.
2: Yeah, I would say so. I mean, I think a lot of that stuff that was visible on radar, too, was probably the front itself.
1: Mm-hmm.
2: And that's why I think it was really interesting to see. You could see the front, and then you could see all the storms that were north of it, and they were not producing tornadoes. We had the one that was, where is that storm now? Down toward Wichita? Should we take a peek at that one, too?
1: Yeah, we can head down there.
2: That's actually about to head straight into Wichita. I would imagine there's, I don't know if we have cameras in Wichita or not. By the way, I have no IFB.
1: I can ask Nance.
2: All right.
1: No camera.
2: You got to handle the timing.
1: Okay. Yeah. So we don't have any cameras there in Wichita just yet, but maybe they're working on it behind the scenes. But this is that storm you were talking
2: about. That's it. I mean, it's kind of a little mix of outflow now, but that whole thing is the front.
1: Mm-hmm.
2: And so you notice how there's like no tornado warnings north of the front. Earlier on, I believe it was this storm that was a bit south of the front. And it was spinning. I think it may have produced a brief tornado farther toward the west. But I think as we get a little deeper into the night here, we're probably going to see the tornado threat go down. That's
1: my idea. Yeah, I would agree with that. We did have one, I believe that was back in Texas about an hour ago that we were watching. And to your point, that diminished quickly. But, you know, this one over Wichita, you could just see all the outflows, actually.
2: Oh, yeah.
1: That's and pretty interesting.
2: It's wild because initially it's like the front and then the individual storms start to produce the outflows. So, like, the thin line you see that's close to the storms, that's the front, and then, like, these little things are the outflow boundaries. Mm-hmm. There's a lot of cool meteorology going on here, but, I mean, it's not like this place has never seen these types of storms this time of year, but it's a lot more common at a different time of the year, so it's probably a little jarring if you haven't seen this in a while.
1: And it has been a while. I mean, we had that dome of high pressure that was just pumping out warm temperatures and nice conditions, so, to your point, it's been a while since we've seen some of these stronger storms.
2: And, by the way, let me just also say this. Wichita experiencing kind of the same thing as Kansas City right now.
1: A big temperature drop.
2: Yeah, it's, let's see, this was at 750. They were up at about 90 degrees, and now they're down.
1: We're coming up on 10, just so you know.
2: Yeah, okay, the west side of town is at about 70 degrees.
1: Okay, so yeah, we'll watch it closely. We're going to continue this coverage here. Ari actually taking over in the next couple of minutes or so.
2: Let's do it.
3: I'm Brian Norcross with a Hurricane HQ Minute about the new AI computer forecast models at hurricanes. AI models landed with a big splash in 2025, becoming a valuable forecasting resource. This graph represents the 2025 average errors in the predictions made by the various computer models. The lower on the graph, the better. That line with the lowest errors in almost every time period represents the forecasts by the Google DeepMind AI system. By the end of the hurricane season, when Hurricane Melissa was threatening Jamaica, the Hurricane Center was regularly mentioning the Google model as a factor in its thinking. The Google DeepMind model is trained on some 50 years of global weather data and data from almost 5,000 hurricanes and tropical systems. The AI notices the patterns that make the storms tick, and in 2025, produced 50 possible tracks at each forecast time. The final Google forecast was made by averaging those possible tracks. And now the model has been expanded to produce 1,000 possible outcomes, the next step in the AI revolution in tropical forecasting. And a disclosure, I had a very small role as a trusted tester and a consultant on the Google DeepMind project. Fox

0: away.
1: Welcome back into Fox Weather Live. We got some severe weather hitting all across the globe. Take a look at this as we take you on a world tour of what you may have missed. Nepal seeing another round of dangerous flash floods. Homes and bridges, they were washed away. And unfortunately, 49 people, well, they were trapped, but they were rescued across the region. Now let's head to the flip side, where parts of Australia is seeing dangerous severe storms. This was yesterday. This is as in the southern region, we're getting gusty winds, damaging hail, torrential rain, lashing the communities there. Take a listen to this resident.
2: Major highway and the drains have blocked. Oh, we're onto it. My
3: gorillas are shitting themselves.
1: Those gusty winds and the rain, well, they're making for chaotic conditions and even life-threatening conditions in Alice Springs. Large highways, well, they were flooded with muddy floodwaters, and almost 100 reports were put in for downed trees. Now, take a look at this, an apocalyptic sky with dark clouds looming over the coastline as this kind of took shape. This was also in Australia there over the weekend. Closer to home, we have been watching for this surge of moisture from Hurricane Simon, and it's pushing into the plains, fueling days of storms. Here we go with today's threat, 2 out of 5. We have a dry line that's going to produce some pretty strong winds. We already have seen some radar indications of 3-inch hail also in this, too. So definitely seeing all modes of severe weather on the table. Going into the days ahead, these storms are going to be training over the same area. So unfortunately, we watched this flood watch from Texas all the way up into Missouri that's in shape. Last couple of hours, we have seen our fair share of some storm reports, some of which are wind reports, big hail reports. We've seen, as I mentioned, up to 3-inch hail being picked up on the radar. Some of our reports are coming in on the Shire side of that, though, about a 1/2 inch closer towards the city of Memphis in Texas, as well as Matador, seeing about 1 3/4 inch of hail picked up there. So we're watching as these are going to be threats through tonight. And unfortunately, tomorrow we rinse and repeat some of the same areas, seeing those threats once again. Tonight's storms, they fire up along this line. So that's why we do have that threat in place. To the south, this is where we could see our bigger potential of tornadoes and big winds. To the north, big hail expected across some of those areas. It starts to really widen out by tomorrow. So you're starting the day off in areas like OKC, Tulsa, back towards St. Louis. You're getting the day started with some really widespread rain. But the afternoon, once again, is going to be very challenging. We have another round of severe weather. Oklahoma City down towards Wichita Falls. You are in a level 2 out of 5 for that threat as we head into Wednesday. So notice we get into the afternoon hours. That's where we have a little bit of sunshine. Warmer temperatures are breaking through. We start to see another round of some stronger storms, again, in that same zone. So as I mentioned, with the same areas kind of being put in this threat zone, flooding is going to be an issue towards the latter half of it all, right? They're trailing over the same areas. Widespread rain is finishing off the day. And unfortunately, our flood threat does extend at least to about Thursday in some of those areas. How much rain do we get out of this? Several places could see at least 2 inches at the max for OKC, upwards of nearly 5. Over towards the northeast, we're not getting any storms, but we are seeing a big chill on the way. A powerful northeast cold front is going to come sweeping through and bring in some downpours for the I-95 corridor later this week. And then after that, get ready for it. We're delivering some of the season's coldest air. Could see first freeze alerts, could see first freeze, and even could see our first flurries. So get ready. Last couple of days have not been too bad, actually. They've been really nice, very breezy, very refreshing. High pressure is to thank for that. But now as we get later into the week, high pressure gets on the move out, and we have those cold fronts that are going to replace it one after another. So with the fronts moving through, one of which we get rain, the second thing that we get is colder temperatures. And some of these temperatures may actually be the coldest temperatures that we've seen so far this season. So could this be our true fall front coming in? It is very well quite possible. Look at some of these lows into the weekend. 40s in place starting you off on Saturday in Duluth. 30 as the low for Saturday morning in Burlington. Even New York is going to be blustery here, too, for the start of the weekend. Now, overall, we have more than 200 million Americans that are going to spill these colder temperatures. Of course, it starts out west with that cold front, carries it off towards the east Saturday, travels out across the northeast by Sunday. Here's how things pan out for the northeast, though. So as we go through about Saturday morning, front is clearing. That's all of our rain clearing out. What's left behind are these really cold temperatures to start us off for the morning hours. We're talking some areas below freezing, that being the case for Marquette and out towards Alpena as well. Down towards the I-95 corridor, we're still above the freezing mark, but it is still very cold. Cold air starts to rush in by Sunday morning. So if you're starting early off on Sunday, New York, you're starting the day off in the 30s. Back towards, say, Albany, you're at the freezing mark. And up until about Caribou or back towards, say, Bangor, you're well into the 20s for the start of the morning. So that can certainly lead to some freeze across parts of our plants, any of that vegetation. Anything that's outdoors definitely can be at stake. Who typically does see their first freezing temperatures this early or around this time of the year? It does actually happen around this time of the year. So this isn't too out of the wazoo. But there are a couple of areas that are going to be seeing and starting off very strong with that in or right below the freezing mark. Looking at the timing of it all for your first freeze date, as we are at October 13th, so that puts us into this category here, a lot of places are actually right on track and right on par with seeing their coldest freeze thus far for the season. All right, taking you out to the West Coast now, where it has been very hot. But now we're getting in on our first Santa Ana wind event, set to kick in later this week. And when you pair those gusty winds with the very hot temperatures, and then on top of that, the low humidity, well, now we have a dangerous recipe for an elevated fire risk. So that's something that we're watching across parts of the West Coast. Here it is, high pressure created this big ridge here, and around that high pressure system is where these stronger winds are going to pretty much dump out over parts of Central and Southern California. They get over the mountains, they rise over the mountains, that heats things up, and as they come crashing down, that's where the big wind and fire threat comes into place. Are we a little bit behind season? Yes, actually, for our first Santa Ana wind event. But we're sitting here in October where we actually see the rise in that activity, and it continues through the months ahead. So, yes, we were spared in September, but now we're getting into this trend of seeing more of those Santa Ana wind events taking shape. We had a chance to speak with the NWS out of Los Angeles earlier today on their take about this. Take a listen.
0: It's a pretty concerning situation as we have our first moderate strong Santa Ana wind event of the season. We could see gusts up to 70 miles per hour in some prone mountain areas, and even down in the valleys and coastal areas where people live, gusts of 50, 55 miles per hour is in play. And the bottom line is extreme fire weather conditions are likely in that Thursday, Friday timeframe.
1: So here we go, right? Getting into Thursday morning, already starting to see some of those winds really pick up. San Bernardino back towards about Ramona here. As the winds come descending down the mountain ranges, they're going to be picking up anywhere between 30 to 50 miles per hour. Now, as we go through the day Thursday, we really continue to see this persistent wind coming in out of the mountains. It's Friday morning, though. You're waking up across the West Coast, and we have those top winds coming in out of Ramona, back towards Santa Clarita, even out to towards the coastline of Oxnard, coming in at 50 to 60 miles per hour. So, of course, with the dry air, the really warm temperatures that are still in place across the West Coast, the two of those, along with these winds, can certainly be a bit concerning. With our fire weather, we have our outlook that's been in place already from the National Weather Service, at least an elevated risk as of now. I would not be surprised if this gets bumped up to critical in the days ahead, as again, we just have the perfect recipe for fire weather. Notice in Temecula, California, winds could get up to about nearly 50 miles per hour in terms of gust going into Friday. So Friday is really that main day that we see some of the strongest winds. Well, we take it over to sports now, where we have your Roey forecast. It looks like a big victory for the Milwaukee Brewers against the Los Angeles Dodgers. This happened yesterday. We've got plenty more games coming up this week, so let's dive into which ones may see some weather impacts going into the days ahead. First and foremost, a big MLB game coming in. Again, this one's being played out of California. ROA is overall low for both precip, so rain, or the wind event. This is as we head into Thursday. But notice that as we look at the temperatures here, they're in the 80s, so again, very warm. Those winds may be a concern by the end of the game. I think by the start of it, we should be okay. But again, right now, ROA sitting at a low there. Over in L.A. as well for another big MLB game. This is into Friday. So depending on, you know, who wins beyond the next two games here, Friday looks a bit better. Again, winds likely to be a big issue here, but overall, precip's looking good. Temperatures are looking good, just on the warmer side. Over in Denver, Colorado, this is for football now, Empower Field. We have the Seattle Seahawks against the Denver Broncos. A low ROE there, mainly for the winds. Notice that sunshine's in place. Temperatures are in the 50s going into the evening hours, but the winds may kick up around 5 to 15 miles per hour. Over in London, we have the Houston Texans against the Jacksonville Jaguars, where we are looking at temperatures that are going to be okay. It's more so the precip and the winds that are going to be an issue here. So temperatures are comfortable. Winds are picking up beyond 15 miles per hour. And then the Jets versus the Patriots here, low ROE as well, looking at least some of those temperatures in the 50s. So not looking too bad. Now, if you were up earlier today, we were continuing to see a lot of those areas. Take a look at this as we were looking at a space jellyfish that took shape here along the coast. The rocket's glowing exhaust caught the early sun at its high altitude, putting on a colorful, glowing show for the early birds this morning. If you happen to capture it and you have pictures, send it to us. We have that QR code there on the screen. Going to take a quick break. We'll be right back after this.

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1: It's Fox Weather at Night. What month is it again? It's October right now, and we've got a bunch of severe weather that's ongoing out in parts of the plains. Parts of Kansas, Missouri. We just had a big nasty storm that rode through Kansas City. We've got some power outages on the north side of town. You know what I'm talking about if you live there. Let's see. That temperature that's being reported on this map says, or on this this camera, I should say, says 84 degrees. I think the front may have just come through. I think that may be a little bit delayed. I'm seeing 71 right now in Kansas City when I look off camera at some other weather data. So point is, they not only just had some really heavy rain move through, which can drop the temperature quite a lot. There's also a heck of a cold front that's sitting right across this region right now. And some of you probably experienced it even before the storms came through. Huge temperature drops from like 90 degrees into the upper 60s in some cases. And be prepared for more of that over the next few days, although the front kind of stalls out a little bit, but get used to some of the cool temperatures. So I like to throw everything on one map here just to give you an overview of what's going on. We're going to start with the severe weather tonight. You can see we have a bunch of severe thunderstorm warnings ranging from the east side of Kansas City all the way down through Wichita. You guys are still dealing with the storm down in Wichita. And then down south of Oklahoma City. And these guys will likely be rolling through Oklahoma City and eventually maybe even Tulsa, some leftovers, although I think it'll be a little worse in Oklahoma City than Tulsa. That's what we have to expect over the next couple of hours. This is a level 2 risk right now. There is a chance for a tornado or two. What I'm looking off camera to do right now, this is a really important thing specifically with this forecast, is to try to see where this front is. Okay, so in Oklahoma, these storms are all south of the front. The front, I'm analyzing it as like just east of Kansas City, maybe just on the south side of Wichita. And I did a bad job there. Kansas City, Wichita, and then it kind of moves toward the west here like that. Now, why is that important? Because all the storms that are north of the front, they're what we call elevated storms. They're in a cooler air mass. The base of the storm is higher up, so it has almost a zero chance of producing a tornado. So you get south of the front, down into Oklahoma, and actually there's a little less spin down in the air there, but we could see a tornado or two. I'd be watching this cluster of storms as it moves up toward the northeast, and you had a couple of these storms that were just riding that front a little bit, and now the front is starting to get a little bit farther toward the south, right? So you see the majority of these storms are like up to the north of the front. That's a good thing. When the storms are riding the front and a little bit farther south of it, that's when we see a better chance at them rotating. Honestly, kind of a similar setup here. Not nearly as strong or as violent of a setup, but I was telling Chris this before we came on air. It kind of reminded me a little bit of the Kankakee, Illinois tornado setup that we had back in March, because I remember I was just so locked in with like exactly where this front is because it was going to be so critical to the forecast. And I can tell you these storms that are ongoing right now are generally on the north side of the front. So I think the tornado threat's going to start to go down as we progress forward in time. There's a live shot of Kansas City down below me. And you can see a whole lot of lightning. Do we know which direction this camera's facing? I'm guessing, well, that's a shelf cloud. Or is it?
2: I don't think so.
1: I think that's the storm leaving town, right?
2: Yeah.
1: Okay, it's got to be the storm leaving town, because I'm looking at, well, I don't know, Chris. I think it's kind of backbuilding a little bit on the west side of town here. This could be looking up toward the northwest. We could be looking at this, maybe. Sometimes there are weird little shelf cloud features on the smaller parts of the storm. Or we could just be looking at the backside of that leaving town. That camera is likely on the north side of town because they're getting dumped on right now up there. Maybe on the east side of town, too. Independence is getting some pretty heavy rain up toward Weatherby Lake. I got some family that lives in this area, but I forgot which city they left in. So I was calling my wife before the show. I'm like, where do these guys live? They were down in Overland Park, so they were all right. Hey, nice shot here out of Lyon County, Kansas. This is from a little bit earlier. Look at those. A bunch of scud clouds down below a shelf cloud. Not seeing any wall clouds there. Now, I'll say this, west of Wichita, a little bit earlier, there was a pretty nasty storm. Let me go down here toward the Wichita area. I'm trying to remember exactly where this was. It was one of these storms here when it was still south of the front down in South Kansas. I saw a couple of storm chasers posting like a brief tornado. Now, here's the interesting thing with all this. You can actually kind of see the front. And you can see this all day. Let me take this back. How far will this go back? About 3 hours. There you go. Okay. So when you're close to a radar site, sometimes it's actually really easy to see where the front is because it's a big gust of wind that is picking up a bunch of bugs and debris and all that kind of stuff. So that's what you're seeing there on the radar. But then remember, this whole thing I was talking about, you have the front and the storms that are north of the front, less of a chance for tornadoes. The storms that are along and south of the front, more of a chance for tornadoes. So this was back at like 5:43 Central Time, and I believe it was one of these storms, probably this one here. And you see how it kind of rides along the front and then eventually gets north of it? That's the process we're going through right now. So you're literally watching the process unfold of, you know, a chance for some tornadoes to not as high of a chance for tornadoes because these storms are getting north of the front. They're becoming elevated, meaning the surface of the or the base of the storm is way up above our heads. And picture that. Like, it's tough to get a it's easier to get a tornado when the base of the storm is down closer to the ground. So still a nasty storm in Wichita. We have this one severe thunderstorm down here left over out toward the Douglas and Bloomington area. Let me just double check on this Kansas City storm. Right before we came on air, we had a tornado warning. There is a part of the storm that was spinning a bit, and I would imagine it still is spinning to some degree. Let's see. Let me take this back a little bit. I think it was, yeah, it was kind of this part of the storm up here around Liberty, but it never really fully came together. And now when I look at this, the radar sight's down toward our south, if I'm not mistaken. Where is my radar sight here, Chris? Is it on the east side of town or is it right there in Kansas? Oh, I see it. It's on the southeast side of town. It's right here. So I guess what I'm trying to say is this was spin earlier. See, like coming toward the radar, going away from the radar, getting kind of close to each other. And now what I'm seeing is less of that and more of, you know, maybe a downburst signature or two in here. Not like a wildly visible one. There is actually a little spin up here north of, I don't know how to say that town, but west of Rayville, north of Highway 10. That is actually a pretty decent little cluster of some spin. Not seeing any debris there showing up. It's getting a little farther away from the radar, but that's where most of the spin is in the storm right now. Forget about the spin for now. There's going to be probably some 70-plus mile-per-hour wind in here. And it's been interesting to watch these LSRs, the local storm reports, just light up over the last couple of hours, right as the storms lit up. Storms took a little while to get going, but once they did, I mean, it was off to the races right away. You can see all these little dots here either represent a high wind gust, wind damage, or some hail. And there actually was some hail. These storms that get north of the front, by the way, these elevated storms that I'm talking about, they actually have a higher chance of becoming big hail producers, smaller chance at producing tornadoes. But look at all this damage through Kansas City right here. This was a big deal. I mean, I could go through and click on every single one of these, but the majority of this is like trees, power lines down. I saw a 75-mile-per-hour wind gust on the northwest side of town. Downed wires. Let me see. Downed tree limbs and wires. A 64-mile-an-hour gust, a 60-mile-an-hour gust. So I'm just kind of off-camera looking at a couple of these. And so, as you might imagine, we have some power outages, not only in Kansas City, but also in parts of Kansas and all the way down into the panhandle of Texas. Where am I going here? Kansas City. When you zoom in, you'll see on the north side of town, and these will probably update soon. I wouldn't be surprised if it spreads out a little bit more. So it looks like the worst of this storm was north of I-70. You got lucky down in Overland Park and those spots there, but the north side of Kansas City proper got a pretty solid hit from these storms. All right, that's what's going on right now. I'm going to talk a little bit about the forecast that we have coming up for tomorrow, because I mentioned that the front is going to somewhat stall out a little bit. Remember how I was analyzing the front, like south of Wichita, just east of Kansas City? So it sags a little bit farther toward the south tomorrow, and that's going to bring the highest threat at some severe thunderstorms a little farther toward the south as well. So Oklahoma City over toward Fayetteville tomorrow is where we're really watching. And so that's the severe weather setup. And obviously that ended up, if I'm being honest, Chris, kind of a bigger deal than I thought it was going to be tonight. I mean, I knew that we had a chance at seeing a tornado or two, but those storms have been producing some really, really impressive wind. Initially, I was more concerned about the flooding concern. And I think as we get a little bit later on into the week, that is going to become more of the main story, because it turns out there's actually a lot of moisture that we're taking in from this hurricane, this little tiny hurricane that's sitting off the west coast of Mexico. It's actually feeding a bunch of moisture in the upper levels of the atmosphere all the way up into parts of the Central Plains, if you can believe that. So it's really kind of an interesting setup that we'll see from time to time. And by the way, we have another storm system that's developing south of there that will probably be an issue for some plains rain next week once again. But I'll give you the long story short here. There's going to be a lot of rain. It's not like a cold front that's going to, you know,

some exceptional drought here. So I always try to look at the good side of it, too. I mean, I know we're probably going to end up with some flooding. I mean, especially because we have the drought conditions out there. I'm sure the soil moisture is very low. And I always say it's tough to get out of a drought without some flooding, especially when you've got a really bad drought ongoing. But, you know, at the end of the day, it's going to be a couple of days of rain. Eventually, the ground soaks in some of that water, and it will start to accept it a little bit better by the time we get to the weekend. And hopefully by next week, when we get the next round, we'll be in better shape as far as that goes. You got some lightning on this one, Chris? Hobart, Oklahoma. Look at that. Is that storm moving into there or out of there? It's moving. Okay, it's all pretty stationary. Gotcha. Yeah, it's not moving very fast. We'll have more on the severe storms coming up. We actually have a lot to get to tonight. After the break, we're going to talk a bit about some flood rescues that were ongoing in Arizona. That was also from some tropical moisture from a different tropical system, Rachel. That has now moved really far to the east. Actually, some of the rain that we were getting in the northeast on Tuesday, today, was from some of that moisture from Rachel. We got some snow in the Rockies to talk about, a big storm that may hit Guam in a couple of days. We're going to be all over the globe tonight, and it's all important stuff. So stick with us here on Fox Weather at Night. We're just getting started.

0: supplies last. Bullpen.
1: Well, we had some extremely heavy rain in parts of the Southwest, generally the West as well. A lot of this was from some tropical moisture. I was talking about this. It was a tropical storm that made landfall just south of Southern California, up in the northern part of the Baja Peninsula on Saturday. And you can see some of these pictures from Sunday where we had some flood rescues that were ongoing. This was around Oak Creek Canyon, which is just south of Flagstaff, if you're familiar with the area. So we had multiple water and aerial rescues.

0: lifting stranded motorists after their car broke down in the floodwaters. So you can see, I mean, this is a 48-hour loop, and you can just get an idea of how much rain fell here. And it was even falling after that. It was even falling after that. In fact, I wonder here, Chris, let me actually change this a little bit. I'm going to take this back rather than 48 hours earlier. What is the date today? Today is the 13th. Let's take this back to the 10th. Let's see. Today, current time. Let's take this back to the 10th at 12 p.m. And we will... All right, so there we go. So let's see what was going on. Yeah, it was even heavier rain when this stuff first came in. This was actually, I think, the big part of the story, because the biggest flooding, or the biggest concentration of flooding LSRs, the local storm reports that we saw, was in like Southern California. And remember, this was where the storm came ashore. So here, I'll press play on the radar. Here was your tropical storm. This was on Saturday, right there. That's a huge amount of moisture for that part of the country. I mean, when you get a landfalling tropical system, it's a pretty rare thing overall. And just to give you an idea of where these guys were, it was south of Flagstaff, a little bit east of Sedona, like right up in this general vicinity. So let's see how much rain they got here. So this was like Saturday night at midnight, a lot of rain on Sunday, and that Sunday is the day where you saw those pictures from. So I think the majority of the problems there were on Sunday. But it was just round after round of rain, and it kept coming in on Monday too. And it's just, you know, this part of the country, you get a little bit of a burn scar. I don't know if there was actually a burn scar around there, but I'm just saying, you got the terrain, you got the burn scars, and it can really be a problem. And I was looking at our notes for this. Gloria put some notes together, which I appreciate. Let's see, it was 8 people that got trapped in the floodwaters, and then I didn't know that this existed. Probably not related to this story. I'm not making any assumptions about the people that got caught in the floodwaters, but I didn't know that Arizona actually has this thing called the Stupid Motorist Law, where individuals can get a $2,000 fine for intentionally driving through flooded, barricaded areas. How about, did you know this, Chris?
1: Yes.
0: You did?
1: Yep.
0: And you've never told me about this?
1: Well, never came up.
0: Okay, well, here it is.
1: But now you know.
0: Now we know. And again, I want to be clear. I'm not accusing the people that were caught in this flooding of that. It was just kind of a sidebar thing there. Okay, let's go north. Let's go north to the Rockies, where we had a bunch of snow. Check this out. I'm going to show you. Let's do some pictures first. Why not? Ooh, video. We've got cows, but not in the way you may know from Twister. It's a different thing. Up in Peerless, Montana. Can we just give a shout out to all the ranchers up there? I know we got ranchers all across the country, but man, I have a cousin-in-law who was working on like a 300,000-acre ranch, explaining some of the work that goes on those things. Shout out to Ethan, quite a cowboy, this guy. And I've seen him wrangle steer before. It is quite a sight to behold. That's all snow. That's quite a sight to behold there on the visible satellite. And then you've got all the clouds, obviously, that are moving down farther toward the south. And you can see, still a big spin of low pressure here. And actually, this is the upper-level low that is introducing some lift into the air that's producing some of the thunderstorms that are ongoing farther toward the east, if you can believe that. But yeah, you got snow that's quite visible. And actually, I've got a nice little surprise for you, Chris. Check this out. I got the high-res.
1: That's awesome.
0: We got the high-res shot there. Now, this is not a video, correct, Sam? It's a snapshot, right? Okay, so I can't loop this one, but it's pretty cool to see. You get a lot of detail here. You can see like down in some of the valleys, and you can really see pretty nicely how the elevation plays into this, right? You get up higher in elevation, obviously, you get more snow. Just to give you an idea of about how much we've seen over the last 72 hours, I mean, there are some spots that had over 2 feet. Great Falls, all-time snowiest two-day total during the month of October. That was 16 inches, so pretty cool stuff there. And I don't want to ignore the rest of this storm. Like, the worst of it is over up in the northern Rockies. But there's another part of this storm. I mean, it's going to be snowing pretty heavily in parts of the Front Range coming up over the next few days. Is Denver proper going to get really any snow, much at all? If anything, probably not. But west of town, up in the high terrain, certainly. And up in the Tetons, you know, ski season. We got to start thinking about that, right? That's one of the early spots in the year. And Ian Oliver, I had a chance to talk with a ski guy, Ned Wanson, the VP of marketing over at Jackson Hole Mountain Resort. This was a great interview. Listen to this clip.
2: When does it really pick up? Is this early? Is this on time for you guys?
3: This is early, but it's a great start. And you just never know from here. It can go straight through, or we can get a break until November when it really starts to get cold. But we've picked up several inches today in this storm, and we're fired up for winter.
0: All right, we continue our trek across the country. We're going to kind of stay in the West here. So this is your West block here. This is called B block. This is for you guys in the West. There's a pretty significant Santa Ana wind event that's coming up here later on this week. And I was thinking about putting it in the show yesterday. Today, definitely. I think this is going to be a very big story. There's going to be some fire danger early on in the year. Like, we're starting to get into Santa Ana season a little bit. Just to give you an idea, the bar graph is always nice to look at. So where you see nothing on the bar graph, that's when it's not Santa Ana season. And now we're starting to get into it. I guess it does go up pretty quickly, to be fair, in October. We have an average of 3 Santa Ana wind events. I thought it was a little bit more of a steep climb there. But at any rate, the reason that we get a Santa Ana wind event, it's when you get high pressure that sets up somewhere like over Utah-ish. So sometimes it can be like Idaho. Sometimes it can be over like, you know, Montana, Wyoming. All you really need is that that clockwise spin around the high that is blowing some strong wind from the northeast over these mountains. What then happens is you get the downsloping. You guys, I know if you've lived there in that part of the country for a long time, you know this, but we have a lot of people from the country that watch, so I'm trying to make it interesting for everybody. The wind will downslope. It does this downsloping effect. We always talk about the upslope effect, right? You get the wind going up the mountains, and that can create additional lift in the air. And if you got moisture around, that can mean some really heavy rain or snow on this side of the mountain and not much on this side of the mountain. But in the absence of precip, and just in general, when you have a strong flow over the mountains, you get this downsloping effect that not only heats the air, which brings the temperature farther from the dew point, which makes it drier, that plays into the fire risk, but it also increases the wind speed as it comes down the mountainside. Now, is LA proper in the mix here? Not really in the middle of the city. The light blue here is a wind advisory. So if you like zoom in, like really LA proper is not included in the high wind warning. You got to go like northeast of town. You get up into some of the mountains here, San Bernardino Mountains, etc. And then we're also going to have some really strong wind down here near San Diego. I misspoke. That's a high wind watch, by the way. It will be upgraded to a warning in a lot of spots. But the fire danger is actually not really too much down around San Diego, and that's because you guys just got a lot of rain from the tropical system I was just talking about. But we are going to have a fire threat farther toward the north. Ground's a little bit more dry up there, so some of the mountains around and north of LA, that's one of those spots where you'll really need to watch out here. Now, it's not like critical or extreme, but I mean, correct me if I'm wrong here, Chris. This is kind of, well, we've had a couple of fire events, I would say, in the last month or two. So, yeah, we're getting into fire season here, and it definitely could be pretty rough out there, depending on exactly how this pans out. I thought this was kind of an interesting way to show this. So this is my new favorite feature. This is a surprise for you, Sam, because you're the one that showed me how to do this in this program. So I've got surface temperatures, Fox weather model, and this will really show you the downsloping effect. And watch near the coast once we get to like Thursday and Friday how much the temperatures rise. Check this out. Okay, so we're in Wednesday. You already start to see it a little bit on Wednesday, but the temperature's like, you know, 70s, 80s. Okay, now the wind direction is going to start to shift out of the northeast. And look at this on Thursday. There's your downsloping right there. You're starting to see some 80s, maybe even some 90s there. All right, so again, this is like around LA, south of there as well. I mean, you can look at all these spots here. There you go, Fullerton, 90, Santa Ana, 91. The town that maybe these winds were named after, I would imagine. Then you get into overnight Thursday, Friday, and we're even warmer on Friday. Look at this, Compton at 92. So you can almost see it. If I go back and forth, you can almost see like the descending warm air here. See that? And that's it. So that's the Santa Ana wind. If you're confused as to what it is, northeasterly wind downsloping on the mountains heats up the air. Remember, the warmer the temperature gets, it's not like the dew point's going to be changing very much. So, you know, dew point and temperature close together means moist air. Temperature rises farther away from the dew point, that's drier air. So not only is it warmer, but this is what really introduces the fire threat along with the really strong wind, which, by the way, is going to be on the order of probably some 50, 60 plus mile per hour wind gusts. We got to talk to a National Weather Service employee a little bit earlier. This was another interview from Ian, and you know, he's from down in L.A., so he knows the area pretty well. Listen in.
4: It's been almost a year since we've had some of our higher Santa Ana conditions, especially fire weather-wise. But also for anyone who might be new to the area, this might be their first one. But also backing up, it just so happens to also be a, you know, on the stronger end of things. So it's kind of unusual that our first real Santa Ana might be coming in on the strong side.
0: Yeah, so you got the wind, you got the dry air, obviously the fire threat there, and then there are also some heat advisories that are out. Which is kind of fascinating to see this time of year, I would say. That's Thursday all the way through Sunday, so this may last into the weekend. Again, the fire danger right now is at an elevated level. We'll see if that changes in some specific spots over the next few days. Just hearing what the Weather Service employee there was saying, I wouldn't be surprised if we see it upgraded a little bit. So we'll keep you updated with that. We do care a lot about what's going on in these Santa Ana wind events. And, yeah, a lot more coming up here on Fox Weather at Night. After the break, we will hit once again on all this rain that's going to be going on in the middle part of the country. We still have some severe storms that are ongoing. There's also what will be a beast of a storm in the West Pacific, and it looks like it may be headed directly toward Guam. All right, so that's a U.S. territory, so we care about that as well. Lyon County, Kansas from earlier, beautiful shelf cloud there and some...

0: 是伟。
1: All right, it's Fox Weather at night. Is it severe weather season? Kind of feels like it tonight. We got like a little outbreak of severe storms that's happening out in the plains. Look at this. Here's Milan, Missouri. What is that? East of Kansas City, I would imagine, right? Yeah, that's east of Kansas City. The worst of that storm is through Kansas City, but let me tell you what. In Kansas City, I think you got another one coming through, and this one might be worse on the south side of town. So here's the big storm that just caused all the power outages. There are a lot of power outages here on the north side of town. That came in not long ago. That was like within the last hour or so. And there was a tornado warning briefly. I haven't seen an actual report of a tornado on radar. I didn't see a tornado. It's pretty close to the radar site. I think this was mostly just straight line wind. I'll reserve full judgment on that until the Weather Service does surveys if they end up doing that. I'm not seeing any tornado warnings on the board right now, and that's a good thing. And we were talking about this about half an hour ago. There's a front here, and a lot of the storms have gotten north of the front. Earlier on, some of the storms, like this one down here, were kind of riding the front. Storms that are south of the front, better chance of tornadoes. North of the front, less of a tornado threat. Still the big risk for some damaging wind and hail. So let me analyze this a little bit. We've got which counties here? East of Kansas City, under severe thunderstorm warnings. Jackson, Lafayette, and Ray counties. 1-inch hail, 60-mile-per-hour wind. Same deal. Yeah, same counties there. So this is going to be rolling into Carrollton, Higginsville. Look at the outflow boundary here. Holy moly. It's literally right over the radar site right now. I'd be curious to see how strong the wind is in that outflow boundary, and we would have a perfect view of it here. Let's see. Not that strong. The outflow boundary itself, which is the little gust of wind that comes out ahead of the main storm, probably producing like 20-mile-per-hour wind or so. But within here, you could see some 60-plus. And so, again, this is east of Kansas City. But don't let your guard down yet in Kansas City. I know you don't see any severe thunderstorm warnings out ahead of these storms that are coming in from the west, but they're going to be riding up just north of I-35. And we can do this together. This doesn't take a meteorologist to do. I'm just going to try to eyeball these storms and see which direction they're moving. I think that's going to come directly into Kansas City. I think that's going to come directly into Kansas City, probably in about, how fast are these guys moving? How fast are these storms moving? Let's do a little math together here. I'm going to find out right now. They're saying 39 knots. So what is that, about 45 to 50 miles per hour? So how far are we away here? I'm going to say 50 miles an hour. About 35 miles away. So, yeah, we'll say about 45 minutes or so, I would say. Yeah, something like that. Expect another round of storms in Kansas City in 45 minutes. By the way, as I usually do, I will often take off the lightning. I'm going to throw it back on here. It'll take a second to load in. This is not like the most wildly prolific lightning-producing storms that I've seen, but there is a pretty decent amount of lightning in there. So be prepared for that. I always say, I mean, honestly, if you ask me, I think lightning is the most dangerous part of a storm. Obviously, especially if you're outside. But as these storms have gotten north of that front, a little bit elevated, not quite as much lightning. This was the beastly storm from not long ago. These probably will not pack as much of a punch as the first one. But here's another thing I'm starting to get worried about, and I'm not seeing any flash flood warnings that are up yet. But after this amount of rain that we just got in Kansas City, and you got these storms that are going to roll in kind of over some similar areas, be prepared. Be prepared. This is going to be a nasty storm. I mean, to me, that looks like it's pointed directly at Overland Park up into the Kansas City area. Gardner, be ready for that. Again, it's not technically severe. The definition of a severe storm is 58 miles per hour or more, but I just say 60 miles per hour or more. So right now, the Weather Service is thinking that this is probably going to be 50 miles per hour rather than 60. Don't be surprised if that changes. I would be very shocked if the storm still has that nicely put together bow on it, the bow echo, and it comes into Kansas City and they don't put a severe thunderstorm warning on it. What is this? Magnum, Oklahoma? Let's move down this line. We'll go from north to south.
2: Mangum.
1: Yeah. Oh, Mangum. Sorry, Mangum. Wow. That's a heck of a storm. All right, Mangum, Oklahoma. I got to find this town now. Where are we? We are in Oklahoma. Oh, wow. That's a lot of lightning in this one. See, now this storm is actually south of the front. There happens to be less spin in the air farther toward the south, so that helps us out. But this is obviously a much more robust storm, a surface-based storm where the base of the storm is closer to the surface. It's got a more healthy updraft. 70-mile-per-hour wind with the downbursts in there, and you can see it's just nonstop lightning. Here's Hobart. So tough to tell which direction we're looking. I would expect to see a lot more lightning than that, so I'm wondering if we're looking maybe north or east. It looks like the lightning's kind of on the left side of the screen there. That was my... That's my initial thought. I mean, I guess it doesn't really matter. Just starting to rain there. That camera, within about 10 minutes, is going to be complete whiteout, I would imagine. Because here's Hobart, and here's the storm rolling in from the southwest. This whole thing is just the start to what's going to be a multi-day setup where we're going to start to become more concerned about flooding rather than the severe weather like this as we get into Wednesday, and especially Thursday and Friday. But yeah, these things are kicking. And by the way, this little rogue storm down here, this little rogue storm that's sitting right over Odessa, right on the west side of Odessa. Goodness, this got the destructive tag. It has a destructive tag. So that's, they're saying 70-mile-per-hour wind and baseball-sized hail. 2.75 inches is baseball-sized hail. Let me see if we have any reports out of here yet. Not seeing any reports. Let me widen the view out a little bit to see what kind of reports we have out of these storms in... Yeah, a bunch of reports of hail and some big wind gusts out here from North Texas. Yeah, let's stick on this Odessa storm for a second. So Odessa Midland, I think that's one TV market, if I'm not mistaken, right along I-20 there. And yeah, that's a beast of a storm. You know what I want to do with this one, actually? This would be a really good, well, it's kind of close to the radar. Forget it. We're going to do it. Let's do a little 3D analysis of this guy. Well, yeah, I mean,
0: it's showing the step up of each level. That's kind
1: so
0: of
1: I think this should help you understand, like, what I mean when I say the radar beam gets further away as you get further away from the radar site. So here's the radar site. And so you see how the radar beam, it just kind of goes up like this. You can only see certain parts of the storm. So as you get further away, the lowest you can see is, like, above the ground. Now, I may have to remember how to do this. I had this locked in. I think I can do it. Hang tight. Oh, now I got my little goofy thing happening. Don't worry. It's going to come. It's going to work here in a second again. Thank you, Chris. Odessa, Texas. This is, Sam, I'll have you look at this. This is the little bug here where you click on the thing and then it just like, it's a weird thing. All right. Anyway, It should come back at some point. Sam's going to take over the graphics. But yeah, Odessa, you are about to see, I would say, a lot more lightning than you're seeing right now, just on the west side of town. So this must be like either directly in town or on the east side of town. And that is going to be an absolute beast of a storm. And, you know, the funny thing with that storm, it wasn't even in the camera view of the storms I was looking at earlier, because I figured that was too far south to see a storm, and then it's just sitting there with the destructive tag on it. Wow, that is some concentrated lightning. This is why I wanted to look at it in 3D, and I think we're back here, Sam? Okay, we're back. Thank you very much. Now, the question is, do I have the guts to try that again? And the answer is, you only live once. All right, we're going to YOLO it, and we're going to try it again, because I think we could be able to see something really cool on here. Let me try a little bit of a wider shot. I'm going to frame this up, and oh, God bless America. We are going to get this. We are going to get this. I don't care. I'm going to make it happen because I know how to do it. Okay. Boom. Right there. Now, I got to... Oh. All right. This is my last attempt, and then I promise I'll stop. Why is it doing that? Okay. Let me do this. We're going to do that. We're going to do... Hopefully... No, it's not doing it. All right. Well, I was going to try to show you the... see if we could see some hail that was actually falling out of the storm, right? So a lot of the times you can see like the big bomb of high reflectivity, meaning like really large particles. You can actually see, you can see them like high up in the storm when you look at it in 3D, and then you'll see them descending down toward the ground, which is probably what's ongoing right now. That's kind of an overview of all the severe weather stuff going on right now. These are some nasty storms. That destructive tag is no joke. So Odessa, be prepared. I know it's a little jarring to get hit by a storm like this time of year. Not like it's never happened. And you guys are no stranger to thunderstorms. in this part of the country. This is also a 70-mile-per-hour storm coming into Altus and Hobart, Oklahoma. And let's check up on Kansas City while we're at it. Let's check up on Kansas City one more time. Boy, I am all over this map today. I'm going to redeem myself on that, by the way. So just know that it's going to happen. Johnson, Leavenworth, Wyandotte counties, 60-mile-per-hour wind. So again, there it is. Remember how I was talking about this? I said this storm coming into Kansas City doesn't have a severe thunderstorm warning on it again, but I think if it holds on to this bowed-out structure as it comes into Kansas City proper, they will probably slap a severe thunderstorm warning on it, which they have done. 60-mile-per-hour wind. Not seeing too much rotation here. Let me just double-check on that. Yeah, not seeing much rotation there. These should be north of the front, which means they'll be elevated, and it will be more of a hail and damaging wind threat. And look at this. These are the storm reports. These are the storm reports. And these storm reports are all from this storm that came through earlier. So this was the track of the first storm. And you can see the next storm that's about to come through right now, which looks like it's going to be a bigger deal for the south side of town. So with round one, you guys lucked out in South Kansas City. The north side of town got it pretty bad. And these storms mean business, guys. We got a bunch of power outages on the north side of Kansas City. So just make sure you're inside. Stay away from windows. Again, I know you guys have dealt with a lot of thunderstorms before, but this is going to be a direct hit here for Overland Park. I don't like to overhype things. This storm is going to mean business. Okay, there's going to be some very strong wind. Don't be surprised if you lose power. It's moving through Palmyra right now. And don't take any chances, okay? But if you have any pictures or videos you want to share with us after the storm's over, or maybe some lightning in the distance, I don't want you to be out there during the storm. Don't do it for us. If you happen to have something in your camera reel and you want to share it with us, there is a QR code down at the bottom of your screen. And that's how you can share it with us. Parkville, Missouri, the night shift. We are soliciting pictures and videos, but we also want you to stay safe.

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1: All right, I've never seen one of these in person. One of these days, I got to take a trip around one of them because the videos and pictures that we have had sent to us from the SpaceX launch this morning, nothing short of utterly spectacular. I mean, can you imagine looking up in the sky and actually seeing that, Chris? That is crazy. Have you ever seen one of these before?
2: No. I haven't seen... Back, like, a long time ago when I was living in Palm Springs because they would launch rockets from, like, Ventura.
1: Yeah.
2: So I actually did see one.
1: You did?
2: Yes. When I was young. I was, like, 7 years old.
1: Was it, like, the same type of deal with the Noctilucent clouds and all that?
2: What I remember is when you see the shots of the actual rocket moving itself, where you see it's kind of like the trail on the left side there.
1: That's cool.
2: I don't remember seeing that jellyfish thing. That is unreal.
1: That is just something else. So I wanted to take a minute and like explain to people what you're actually seeing here. Because, you know, if I'm being honest, I had to research this a little bit because I had always thought that they were just kind of regular clouds. And that's really not that smart. Like these are clouds way up above where the weather happens in our atmosphere. Okay, so let's just start with this. This is like the layers of the atmosphere. If the atmosphere is a layer cake, all of our weather happens in this lowest level of the atmosphere, which is between the ground and where planes fly, like 35,000-ish feet. That's this thing called the tropopause. Sometimes you can get like the top of a thunderstorm that will make it just into the stratosphere. Planes will fly at highest in the lowest level of the stratosphere because there's less violence than the troposphere, and you have a better chance for a smoother ride up there. So the temperature drops as you go up through the troposphere. And then through the stratosphere, this is where the ozone layer is, the temperature will actually rise quite a bit, and that goes all the way up to like 30, 35 miles up in the sky. Then you get into this thing called the mesosphere, where the temperature actually drops again with height, and we don't need to worry about the thermosphere and the exosphere, which are above that. But these clouds that you're seeing are up in the mesosphere. They're called noctilucent clouds. Noctilucent. I think I'm spelling that right. Noctilucent clouds. The mesosphere is also where the majority of meteors that you see are, like shooting stars. This is usually where something comes into the atmosphere and burns up. It's not in the stratosphere. It's not in the troposphere. It's usually in the mesosphere, most often at least. Okay, so I think I've got stuff in Telestrator here, right, Chris? Uh-oh, I don't think I do. That's okay. So why don't we play one of these videos here? The reason that you're seeing these clouds, first off, is, you know, obviously from all the exhaust that's coming out of the rocket, and you get some condensation, etc. But the real reason that you can see them so well all the way up in the mesosphere is because of the position of the sun. So if you notice, every time we see one of these events, like, it's either just after sundown or just before sunrise. Like, the sun is still below the horizon, right? And so if we were trying to look in the troposphere, like, you're not, you know, the clouds that are that far away, you'd have trouble seeing them. But the sun is kind of, let me get off screen like this. Like, the sun is down below the horizon, and it's illuminating the clouds that are all the way up in the mesosphere. They're called noctilucent clouds. Again, sometimes you'll see these clouds, like, sometimes they will be unrelated to, like, a SpaceX launch, right? You do see noctilucent clouds sometimes, and, you know, there's a reason why they look the way they do, because of all that violence that's going on with the rocket and everything. I just think that's pretty cool, man, the noctilucent clouds all the way up there. And I'm really proud because I feel like I say that word a lot more cleanly than most people. I think a lot of people struggle with it. They're like, not going to work here anymore? All right. Hey, it's a 90s reference that Chris got. I'll consider today a win. All right. Speaking of Chris, this was his idea. Chris is big on the Pacific Northwest, and his family has actually been affected by a lot of storms up there. So let's set this up a little bit. There was a big storm back in 1962. They called it the Columbus Day storm, right? So this was October of 1962, and so this was the what anniversary? This would have been 64th? Is it my math? 64, okay. The 64th anniversary of really what was the most intense storm in the Pacific Northwest during the last century. There was some wind like 100 to 130 miles per hour, 46 deaths, over 300 injuries, and the whole region pretty much was without power for a really long time. You know, if you took the amount of damage that happened back then and put it into today's dollar numbers, it would have easily caused tens of billions of dollars in damage. Now, one of the most loyal viewers that we have on this show is Chris's grandmother, who lives up in Washington State, correct?
3: No.
1: I'm sorry, Oregon.
3: No.
1: Where? Did I get this wrong? I'm so sorry, Nana. I know you're watching. Please don't be mad.
2: No, she lives in Scottsdale. She lives in Scottsdale.
1: Oh, okay, gotcha.
2: But
1: I'm mixing up your
2: family.
1: She
2: was living in Salem at the time of the storm.
1: Okay, I'm not going to goof that one up again, Nana. She watches every night. And Chris, you were talking to her on the phone a little bit earlier about her experience with this storm. She actually experienced it. It's quite a harrowing tale. Listen to this.
4: It was terribly windy, and Aubrey went out to try and save this tree. Anyway, he came in. He says it was just too strong up there. He could hardly stand up. So we went upstairs, and we were looking out the window, and we watched the roof actually come up off of the school, and the roof just lifted up and was kind of flying away. And we thought, wow, this is really bad.
1: That kind of reminds me of watching the roof come off of that hotel during this hurricane that we just had. But the unique thing about this storm is that it was not a hurricane. It was not a hurricane. Now, initially it was. Initially it was a typhoon all the way in the West Pacific. Kind of a wild type of thing here. And I know this graphic is going to look a little weird when I do this, but I just want to kind of give people an idea. Sometimes you'll get these storms that I don't know the exact track that it took. It was called Typhoon Freda in the West Pacific. A lot of times you'll get like a typhoon and it will turn away. And somewhere up in this region, it will transfer from a tropical system to a non-tropical system. And this one just happened to be like the mother of all extratropical systems that came into the Pacific Northwest. So I appreciate the soundbite there from Nana. You're the best. I got to meet Nana at some point. Yeah. I'm a huge fan of her. I hear so many good things. And that was a great story and a good way to tell it a little bit. Okay, let's do the heat to cold story. We're going back and forth on temperatures. This is going to be wild over the next little bit. Have you noticed? I mean, if you live in like Kansas, you probably know what I'm talking about already. That cold front means business. That cold front is no joke. Out behind it, it is really pretty significantly colder than it is out in front of it. Every cold front's a little bit different. This is the first one that's got like that, is winter a little too much? That wintry taste. It just kind of looks like a, it just looks like a wintry high that's coming in out behind it because it just drags so much cold air in down toward the south. All these spots here that are going to be looking at some record highs over the next few days will likely see some of their coldest temperatures of the season come this weekend. Now, Chris, I'm going to bring you in one more time on this because I remember it was a couple weeks ago you posted something that had a lot of math in it. It was like you said New York has seen its last 80 degree day. Do you stand by that statement?
2: Well, no, it ended up being very wrong.
1: Oh, already?
2: Yes, already, because it was, I think, 2 weeks to the dot after I posted that. It was like 83 degrees.
1: Weather is the most humbling thing ever. You were so confident too. You're like, look at this bar graph. There's no way we're going to see 80.
2: I mean, it was the European ensemble.
1: Yeah.
2: It was just like, it wasn't even in the range.
1: Did you look at the Google AI?
2: No, I didn't actually.
1: Does the Google AI do temperatures?
2: I think so.
1: This is a fun time to be in the weather business. I got to tell you, there's a lot of fun stuff going on right now with forecasting. Now, here is, I think, going to be the most noticeable part of this. Obviously, the temperatures are going to be very cool. But one of the things that allows the temperatures to get so cool is the fact that the dew point's going to drop. The dew point, remember, I want to get people thinking like this because I've got a really good way of thinking of the dew point and the temperature. The temperature can never get below the dew point, okay? The dew point is the level of moisture that's in the air. This is the dew point. If it's like up above 60, it's kind of muggy, 70, really muggy. Down lower than that, you don't really feel it too much. Okay, so that's whatever the air mass is, that's what the dew point's going to be at. The temperature, which rises and falls a lot because of the sun or being nighttime, when it gets close to the dew point, like usually during the overnight and into the morning, that is when the air is saturated. The dew point is the temperature at which the air becomes saturated. So when the temperature reaches the dew point, it's like a sponge that just squeezes all the moisture out. It can't hold anymore. And then when the temperature rises farther away from the dew point, it ends up being pretty dry, right? So look at that dew point drop that we have coming up into the weekend. Now, it's going to be way more comfortable, but this also, remember, The dew point is like the floor for how low the temperature can get. So if the dew point were to be 60 degrees, there's no way the temperature can get below that. So when the dew point drops this low, that's going to allow the temperature to reach levels that low as well. All right, so a little bit of the back and forth here. D.C., 89 tomorrow. This is for Wednesday. Look at Mississippi, Tupelo and Jackson up in the 90s. Goodness, that's pretty darn warm, even for that part of the country. So a lot of potential highs here on Wednesday and even on Thursday, too, until the front comes through. And then by Friday, well, geez, even in the southeast Friday, we're not doing too bad. Yeah, you got to wait till Saturday and Sunday in like Atlanta, Charlotte, Charleston to feel that much cooler air. And yeah, this is going to be one of those fronts that makes it all the way down through parts of Florida. So yeah, I would say a pretty big deal that a lot of people are going to be talking about. Nice thing about this time of year is the temperatures recover pretty well into the afternoon, but overnight it gets pretty darn chilly. It's a good time of year if you're trying to save money on AC / heating and all that kind of stuff. You just open the window a little bit overnight, but you got to find just that right spot, just the right amount. If you open it too much, you know, you're freezing. Your nighttime water freezes next to the on the bedstand. All right, guys, coming up after the break, more severe weather. We've had a lot of it out in parts of the plains. And look at some of this video here. Lyon County, Kansas. This is from Mark a little bit earlier. What you're seeing there is a shelf cloud. No tornadoes in there. There is a chance that there may have been a tornado a little bit earlier, pretty well west of Wichita. A couple storm chasers I saw on social media that were claiming that they saw one, and I saw a few pictures that looked like it may have been one. But the tornado threat going down pretty significantly. We're still going to see some storms with some big wind, damaging wind and hail. Could see another round of some severe weather tomorrow, along with a pretty significant flood risk for the middle part of the country. So I'm going to break it all down for you coming up after the break. It is Fox Weather at Night. Love having you guys hanging out with us.

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1: It is Fox weather at night. Boy, do we have a lot on the plate tonight. I feel like things have been pretty active lately. And a lot of the times, this is a time of the year where things are pretty quiet, right? Right now, you know, we've still got some storms that are ongoing through the plains. That's going to last through pretty much the rest of the overnight. Here's just one shot of one of those storms that was pretty destructive earlier near Lyon County, Kansas. That's a shelf cloud you're seeing there, by the way. There was a report of a possible tornado much earlier. This was like before the sun went down, west of Wichita. But apart from that, it's been a whole lot of damaging wind and hail. We had some power outages over in Kansas City. Let me run you through the forecast model on this stuff through the rest of the overnight here. So that will start at like 1 or 2 o'clock Central Time or so. Still have storms ongoing. And that's been one of the hallmarks of this whole setup. We have a lot of moisture coming in from the southwest. We have a front that's stalling out as it's moving toward the southeast. And there's kind of this convergence zone here where things are going to be ongoing for a little while. So I guess what I'm trying to say is I think there will be a bit of a flood threat developing as we progress through the overnight. Now, things will quiet down into the morning, and then tomorrow we're going to get another round, but tomorrow is going to be a little bit farther toward the south. All right. Okay, tomorrow's threat, here's where it is. And by the way, the lines that you see on that last map, that's showing us basically this, except I outline it so we can see the radar. Our forecast radar. This is tomorrow. This is Wednesday. Level 2 threat once again. You notice the front by tomorrow will have sagged a little bit farther toward the south. Right now, it's a little south of Kansas City and Wichita. It's kind of like up here. But this is not much movement of a cold front in that amount of time. So it's a slow-moving front. You've got the areas of low pressure that have formed along the front. And anytime you get storms that form on the warm side of the front, which is the south side of it, you could have some tornadoes. And in fact, that storm I was talking about earlier near Wichita, or west of Wichita, that was one of the only storms of the day on Tuesday that formed actually south of the front. A lot of the other ones formed along the front and drifted north of it. And that usually leads to less of a tornado threat in the long term. Now, the thing that I'm going to be more concerned about as we get deeper into the week is going to be this flash flood threat. You know, Wednesday, especially into Thursday down in parts of Texas, Red River Valley. Now, there's a lot of rain on the way, but we do need it. We definitely do need the rain. When you look at the drought situation, we've got honestly some of the worst drought in the country is out around Oklahoma City, Lawton, out there toward the Red River Valley, too. Dallas has some pretty decent drought, too. You guys will get some rain out of this, but not as much as farther toward the west. So, again, you're not going to cure a drought with one storm system, even if it is multiple rounds of rain over a couple of days, but this should put a little bit of a dent in it. It's the right kind of system where it rains gradually over a couple of days. We're going to get some flooding. It's tough to get out of, especially this type of drought situation without flooding, but I do think it's going to be a lot of rain. And by the way, real quick here, if you could believe it, let me just start with this. This is off the west coast of Mexico. That is Hurricane Simon that's down there. Hurricane Simon. And it's a tiny little hurricane. It's a tiny little hurricane, but a pretty decently powerful one. There's actually a lot of model disagreement as far as exactly where it's going to go. But the reason I'm showing it to you is because at least some of the moisture that we're experiencing right now in the Central Plains is actually coming from it. Yeah, this is the moisture about 18,000 feet up above our heads. You see the little conveyor belt here? There's a connection. There's definitely a connection. It's not all the moisture that we're seeing falling out of the sky in the plains is coming from that storm, but at least some of it is. Let's talk fall foliage up in the Northeast. And there's a reason why I'm talking about this, because Chris made the point to me before we came on air. I'm about to do a story about a windstorm that we have coming up in the Northeast this weekend. And one of my initial thoughts was like, okay, we've probably got a lot of leaves that have fallen off the trees, but they really haven't that much yet, right? I mean, you were driving around in it, right?
2: Yeah, I mean, I was driving around in the kind of the higher elevations, like the Adirondacks.
1: Okay.
2: They're definitely past peak there. But in other places, lower elevations, like, they're still getting there.
1: Yeah. Okay, well, I mean, I've got the map out here. We could look at it.
2: Yeah, let's do it.
1: Yeah, where you see the darkest red colors on here, that's where we're past peak. So, you know, long story short, this weekend, there's going to be a big windstorm where we have some very strong wind for a period of like 18 to 24 hours, like Friday into Saturday. It's a really kind of a quickly strengthening low pressure system that's going to roll through. My favorite kind of storm. It's called a synoptic windstorm. It's basically where the regular wind outside is just really strong. It's not coming from a thunderstorm. And it's not coming from a tropical system. It's just a regular old wind from a big old area of low pressure, which is going to, I would say, given the fact that we've seen a lot of rain recently, probably cause some power outages. So I think it's important to acknowledge that. While on this show, it is important that we are unapologetically weather nerds, even though we understand that weather can do bad things sometimes. Now, I always say, you know, surgeons, like, how about like a heart surgeon? Something bad has to happen for him to go to his job, and he's allowed to enjoy his job, right? Long story short, the ground is pretty darn wet out here from not only the nor'easter that we had, but also the remains of Isaias as they came up to the northeast over the last couple of days and just dumped a whole lot of rain. So, you know, obviously myself living in central Jersey, I'm going to be watching this pretty closely and we'll be covering it here on Fox Weather. The root system gets a little bit loose. So, you know, the reason I started this with the fall foliage is, okay, there's going to be a little more, not only surface area from the leaves to get the trees blowing a little bit more easily, but also, you know, some level of weight that it adds to the trees. And then you put extra soil moisture with the loose roots down there. The point is, it may not take a 60 mile an hour gust to take a tree down. It might take like a 35 or 40 mile an hour gust when you have this situation. So I am expecting some power outages. Now I'll get to the wind forecast here in just a second. Let me just see. I actually need to look at this because I was so focused on the wind. How much rain is coming in from this? It's not going to be a huge amount of rain. It's not going to be a huge amount of rain. But that is a heck of a low. And we're dropping the bombogenesis thing with this, by the way. And we talked about this a little bit on Ad Night last night. I was like, I think the reason it's getting dropped is because the low is strengthening a little bit quicker than we were expecting. Like yesterday, it looked like it wasn't going to be that strong here and then really strong when it got farther toward the east. Tonight, it looks like it's already strong here. So bombogenesis refers to how fast does it strengthen. And so at the end of the day, here's all you need to know. We'll get all the words out of it. Where those lines are close together, that's where it's going to be windy. Whenever you see isobars, lines of constant pressure that close together, that's how you know it's windy. And by the way, another little meteorology trick that's really fun to use is where you see this little kink. You see this little kink in the isobars? That's usually where you have a front. And you see this other little kink back here? You see that? So this would be like a cold front here. And then you'd have like kind of a secondary front back here. And where would the warm front be? Well, there would be like a little kink out here. So if you just kind of look at it, I'm sorry to go on this tangent here, Chris. I know we got other stuff to hit.
2: I actually have a question. What was it called when you learned about it?
1: Learned about what?
2: The thing that you're drawing.
1: The kink?
2: Yeah, the kink. Did you have a different name for it?
1: No.
2: Okay. You know, Randy Cervini taught us it was a pressure tongue.
1: Pressure tongue. I've never heard that before.
2: Yep.
1: I was wondering if you were about to say some term that I just totally forgot from college. But I'm like, no, Synoptic was my favorite class. I thought I remembered everything from it. Randy, I like that. The pressure tongue. Boom. You can clearly see it right there. How strong is the wind going to get? I should have probably led with that, but it's going to be strong. 40 to 50 miles per hour. The numbers have come up, I would say, a little bit since yesterday because it looks like the storm is going to be stronger earlier. Yeah, you know what I might actually want to do here, Chris? Let me go to the foliage, and then I'm going to, I'll end with Champy real quick at the end of this. I made this map the other day, Gusts and Plots. I like this one. This one's fun because I can zoom in and it automatically pulls up a bunch of different spots. Okay, so we're going to go Thursday into Friday, Friday into Saturday. How strong does it get? So like New England, probably see some wind gusts in the 30 to 40 range. This is the European model, by the way. European model here. What do we have around New York? So when's the worst of it going to be? The worst of it is probably like Saturday. Yeah, Saturday looks like when the worst of it will be, at least in New York. But by the way, out in the Ohio Valley, I mean, this thing's going to be whipping some wind around too before it gets to the northeast, and that's going to be on Friday. So, all right, we just did the analysis together. Friday windy, Saturday windy. All right, let's move on. We got a big storm in the West Pacific that will form. It hasn't really come together yet. This is going to be future Typhoon Champy. And it's not in the system yet because it hasn't formed, but it's going to be spelled like this. Why am I showing this to you? Because it's got a really good chance of coming into Guam. And a lot of the forecast models have it getting pretty darn strong, like maybe up to Cat 4, Cat 5 status. This is it right now. Now, here's the interesting thing. When I was looking off camera at the forecast models on this thing, after what we just saw with ESAIAS, with the unbelievable accuracy of the AI models, the non-AI models, the deterministic models, they kind of look something like this. They're kind of all over the place out here doing this type of deal. The AI models, I'll put these in blue, the AI models look like this. Would you say that's an accurate depiction?
2: Yeah.
1: Okay.
2: I'd say that the blues should be closer, even closer.
1: Even closer together. Yeah. Wow. See, I was trying to hedge the bet a little bit there, at least, because we're a couple of days away. But the other idea is that, you know, you've got a very consistent strengthening here. So remember, Guam is a U.S. territory. You got Saipan up there, too. That has taken some pretty decent hits in the last year. And so this is going to be a story that we will definitely watch. Again, it's not even put together as a tropical system yet. You can see there's a lot of wind shear over where it's at. You can see it's

So we'll cover all angles of it. And after the break, we're going to cover some of the flooding that happened in Arizona. We actually had a bunch of rescues that happened on Sunday. Yeah, absolutely torrential rain. And then there was a spot out here around the Oak Creek Canyon where we had some cars that were submerged. So we had some helicopters that were coming in. It was a pretty messy situation overall. We'll get you up to date with that. We'll take a look at some of the snow that's been going on in the Rockies. And there's more to come in the Front Range, by the way. Stick around. We got a lot more to come here on Fox Weather at Night. We'll be right back.

0: away.
1: All right, Fox Weather is your severe weather HQ. Here's a look at Kansas City, Missouri. The north side of town just got smacked by a big storm a little bit over an hour ago. We still have some power outages up there. And now we have another storm. Yes, another severe storm that's coming pretty much directly into town. This is going to affect like Kansas City proper and the south side of town a little bit more than the north side of town this time. So, you know, if I put on all these storm reports, okay, so you see this storm up here? Here's Kansas City. All of these storm reports are from when this storm moved through about an hour ago, this storm up here. Now we have a new severe thunderstorm that's coming into the south side of town. So that's down around Overland Park right now. Let me see. Is that okay? So let me just double check something here. That says, okay, it is data time. So actually, these reports that you're seeing, these are from the earlier storm. I just wanted to make sure that this wasn't a fresh report from this storm. But since we're so darn close to the radar site, this is a great spot to track severe weather. Look at this. Radar site is right here. Remember, the radar beam shoots out at an upward angle.

0: And there's a lot of space between the radar sites across the country. It's something we got to work on, I would say, just as a whole. But I digress. With the storm being close to the radar site, we're getting some really good data from like low in the atmosphere, which is obviously down close to the surface where tornadoes can happen. I would say the tornado risk overall, very low with this, very low. Yeah, I'm not seeing any rotation. The other thing is, I wonder if we can see the front. Yeah, this is kind of the cold front here, I would imagine, right? There's probably some outflow in here too. But in general, there is a front that's just to the south of Kansas City, and all these storms that are on the north side of the front, when you're on the north side of the front, they tend to become elevated, which means the base of the storm is actually way up above our heads, and it's really tough to make tornadoes like that for a storm. So you can still get big hail, you can still get the damaging wind, you can still get downbursts and all that kind of stuff, but you know, the idea that I'm not seeing many storms south of this front until you get down to like Oklahoma is a good sign, because there's a lot more spin in the air up here than there is down in Oklahoma. Again, oh yeah, I just looked at that. Not seeing anything too wild. Now, you know, I'm looking for little features kind of like this. You know, green colors toward the radar, red colors away from the radar. So it'd be kind of like this and like that, but they're not coming perfectly up next to each other. You see a little bit of a feature trying to develop there, but none of that is really noteworthy. Until they're actually touching each other without any of this like transparent color in between, we're not terribly worried about it, especially when we're this close to the radar site. Now, when I say I'm not terribly worried about it, what I mean is I'm not terribly worried about a tornado. And unfortunately, the direction that this storm is moving is not going to allow us to get a very good idea of how strong the wind is. Here's another. I know we have important information to disseminate here, but I keep seeing these little pieces of radar meteorology that I want to teach people. A lot of the times you'll see, even meteorologists do this sometimes, and it's a bit of a mistake. You'll see somebody come in and like query, try to see, okay, what is the velocity here? And that should tell us how strong the wind is. You can't actually do that. That doesn't actually work, because the part of the storm that you're surveying to see how strong that wind is reading has to be coming directly toward the radar site in order for that to work. We call it along the radial. So, like, you know, if the storm was down here and moving directly toward the radar site, I would do that in a heartbeat and say, okay, 70 plus mile per hour wind. In this case, it's probably going to be like 60-ish. I mean, the point is, it's literally impossible to tell with the angle that the storm is moving exactly how strong the wind is based purely on radar. Look at this in Merriam, Kansas. Look at that downburst, Chris, on the right side of the screen. I think that's a downburst that just happened there.
1: This is right along the leading edge.
0: Holy moly.
1: East of Olathe.
0: Okay, let's go down to that storm now. So Kansas City.
1: It's that storm. It's that storm.
0: Oh, it is this city.
1: It's in Kansas City, yes.
0: Oh, gotcha. Okay, Olathe. Gotcha. Okay.
1: Yeah.
0: So we're like on the east side of Olathe here. Wow. So is that I-35 right there? Oh, yeah. It says I-35 northbound.
1: Yep.
0: I-35 northbound. Yeah, I know. I should try reading before I ask questions, right? So that camera... I guess it's got to be in here somewhere. It's not really on the leading edge, actually. It's kind of more buried in there. So that's why I'm thinking it might be a downburst, right? That was pretty cool to see. We're looking at it this way. That would make sense, Chris, because the wind was coming right to left on the screen. And so if you're going to get a downburst, it comes from the part of the storm where there's the heaviest precip. There it is, right there. Look at that. You can see it moving from right to left, even though the storm should be moving left to right across the screen. So I think you're literally looking at a downburst there on the right side of the screen, which is just such a fascinating thing to see. I think it's also, you know, there's obviously like a traffic or a light up there that's illuminating the highway, so you get a really good view of the wind that's coming in from the east. So yeah, we could get, you know, some straight line wind just along this leading edge, but then within here, you can also get downbursts. And just curious if we can see any downburst signatures in here. This could be a bit of one. This could be a bit of one right here. Which, I gotta say, Chris, would make sense. Look at this. Let's get your thoughts on my radar analysis here. This is the storm relative velocity. It's not a perfect storm vector on it, but toward radar, a little bit away from the radar there. And, you know, this is probably up around where the camera is that we were looking at.
1: Can you run the loop?
0: Yeah, let's run the loop and see what it looks like. Yeah. See how it just kind of popped up there?
1: Yeah.
0: That looks like a downburst signature
1: to
0: me. Pretty cool. Same deal along the radial. So the radar sites to the southeast. Am I getting too deep in this? You guys tell me. We got a QR code down at the bottom of the screen. I'm trying to balance you know, getting the good information out. I mean, I think you guys got the point at this point that there's a severe thunderstorm coming into Kansas City. But, like, I know that nowadays we have a lot of people that they, you know, we've got some pretty cool radar apps that are out there. And I see people all the time using them, and I'll see, you know, kind of like amateur weather enthusiasts that are posting stuff on Twitter where there's a little misanalysis issues that they're having with the way that they're using the radar. So if we can throw in a little bit of education with it, I figure why not. Anyway.
1: So, yeah, Merriam, I just realized, is right on, like, Overland Park. It's, like, literally right on there.
0: Okay.
1: Yeah.
0: Yeah. So there you go. I mean, there is some heavier rain on the leading edge here, too, so it could be a downburst going that way. I don't know. At the end of the day, really everywhere in here, it's going to be extremely gusty. Look at this, Shawnee, Kansas. Look at the flooding on the roads, too. Goodness. And that's what I was kind of worried about with this. I think as we get deeper into the night, in fact, I wouldn't be surprised if we see flash flood warnings start to pop up here before too long. Let me widen this out a little bit and see if we have any yet. No, not seeing any. It's a lot of lightning in those storms, too. Topeka, the worst of it is through. Emporia, it's a little bit tough to say. And look at this, Wichita's got another round coming in, Chris. This is it's a lot of storms. Now, once again, you're noticing that there are not any severe thunderstorm warnings around here, but I'm starting, my brain is starting to go from worried about severe weather, like the damaging wind and hail, to I'm starting to get concerned about flash flooding, because I've just been watching this for the last couple of hours, and the same spots are just getting dumped on with the direction that these storms are moving. They're moving from southwest to northeast. It would be real nice if this was just a line that was going to swing through and we get on the backside of it pretty quickly, but that's not the setup we have. We've got a bit of a convergence zone here, so the front is getting stalled out a bit. Oh, by the way, this could get pretty active here, guys and gals. Look at this. Oklahoma City, get ready. We've got a big old bow echo coming into town. The Weather Service is saying 60 mile per hour wind on this one. 1-inch hail, so that's like a low-end severe storm warning. But that's going to be a big, excuse me, a big deal. So Weatherford, Chickasha, about to roll in for you guys. And then that, I mean, that's going to take like direct aim at Oklahoma City, I would say. Yeah, the direction that's moving. Wow. Tornado threat pretty darn low out here, although I will say there is a bit of spin in that storm. Don't see it on the other radar site, though. I'm still going to say tornado threat pretty low around Oklahoma City. Let me just double-check the Storm Prediction Center's outlook on this, because in case they updated it, let's see what we got. Oklahoma City, you guys are about 20 minutes to half an hour out, I would say, probably about half an hour out from that storm hitting. What do we got here? They had the highest tornado threat a little bit west of Oklahoma City. Actually, storms may be overproducing or over. Yeah, I guess that would be the word for it. What do we call it?
2: Overperforming.
0: Overperforming. Thank you. Yeah. Look at this. Now, here is going to be the interesting thing, because the Storm Prediction Center, they are very good at these hairline things, right? You see it so often. So this red line, this is like the circle of where the level 2 risk is, right? And the orange line, that's where the level 1 risk is. Now, my question is, and I'm going to be interested to watch, I don't know the answer to this. Is the air mass here so much less conducive to severe weather outside of that severe weather outlook that this will start to lose some strength very quickly as it moves off toward the east? This will be a good little test. But I think it would be smart to be prepared for this storm in Oklahoma City. You saw it. I mean, we were showing you the video in Hobart. Lawton seeing at least some action. Look at this outflow boundary. Holy moly, look at that thing. Right over the radar again. There's so much cool radar stuff going on tonight. I think that storm's going to swing north of Frederick, but you may have a couple come in a little bit later on. Merriam, Kansas, still getting slammed a little bit north of Olathe there. And then you have Kansas City. So there we go. That's round two in Kansas City. And just to check on the power outages up there, and sometimes they take a little bit to come in. What I'm going to watch for is, does the south side of town start to come in with some power outages? I think my instinct is telling me that that first storm that came through was probably a little beefier than this one. Okay, even though we have the severe thunderstorm warning, it's a little later on in the night. The cold front has gotten a little bit farther toward the south. Temperatures dropped in Kansas City. So I think it's going to be some very heavy rain. Very heavy rain and some very gusty wind. Probably not on the order of like 75 plus miles per hour. I don't know. I mean, if you guys have any reports coming out of there and you want to share them with us, we'll certainly take it. But yeah, beastly storm moving through Kansas City. And this time, the south side of town, you're getting it too. Overland Park, I'm sorry. Just a brutal storm that's coming through right now. So watch out for flooding over the next couple of hours. I can see the water already starting to pool on some of the roads there. Stick with us here on Fox Weather. We got a lot more to come on the show. Gosh, what are we doing after the break here? Oh, we'll talk about the flood threat that's going to come from this over the next few days. Also, a look back at a huge Columbus Day storm. You want to stick

0: today with free shipping.
1: I'm Brian Norcross with a Hurricane HQ Minute answering the question, was the catastrophic flood from Hurricane Helene unprecedented, or was it a known threat?
2: Well, the Helene flood was worse than any in the history of Asheville, but history should have told us that it could have happened.
1: While Helene was forming in the Caribbean, over a foot of rain was falling in the mountains of North Carolina. Then Hurricane Helene itself brought another foot on top of the saturated soil. In 1916, two tropical systems in a week converged on Asheville. The scenario was similar to Helene, and the results were devastating as well. Asheville and the surrounding areas suffered tremendous flooding.
2: History tells us that mountain valleys are dangerous places if just the wrong tropical weather pattern comes together.
3: This Hurricane HQ Minute is presented by Belfour Property Restoration, restoring more than property.
4: It is Fox Weather at Night. We always love connecting with you guys. And I know pretty recently I was covering some of these storms that were going on around Kansas City. And I really, really try hard to do my best to not throw around terms without explaining them. But I think I screwed up. I was just talking about downbursts, like, flippantly. I was just like, downburst this, downburst that. So Rachel asked, in Overland Park, who got hit by that storm, can this weather guy elaborate on what a downburst is? I feel your pain. All right, let's do it. Downburst explanation. So the idea with a downburst is you have a lot of cold, actually drier air, too, from the top of the storm. This is basically when it rains super hard. It brings down a lot of cold air from the top of the storm. When that hits the ground is relatively warmer than all this cold air that's coming down. What happens when you throw an ice cube down into boiling water? It expands. And so that's exactly what a downburst is. And so when this cold air hits the ground, it shoots out in all directions. And so if you're out ahead of that gust of wind, this is what we talk about when we're talking about downburst wind. It's different than when you have, say, just like a line of storms coming in from a certain direction and along the leading edge, there's just a big gust of wind that comes through. Like this, you can find this in the middle of any big storm. It can be like a smaller supercell storm or, you know, sometimes maybe not even a super well put together supercell. But at the end of the day, you get a big enough blast of that rain that comes down. Sometimes you can see it from afar. It's really cool, especially in the Southwest. But different type of wind there. So I'm glad you asked the question. My bad on not elaborating on that. Let's talk about rain that we're going to get in the middle part of the country. And honestly, these are the same spots where we've been talking about the severe weather. But I think as the week progresses, we're going to really have to start and worry more about flooding. These are at level 2 risks right now. But with the amount of training of rain that we've already seen through the night in like Kansas City and Wichita and places like that, I would, of course, I'm like, why is this thing not working? It's like, it's broken. I'm like, I'm trying to do my fidget thing down here and it's not working. We had a lot of training. These storms are coming in from southwest to northeast. The front is kind of stalled out. And so what we end up with is just the same spots getting rained on over and over again. We're also going to have the chance for some severe weather on Wednesday. So that'll be a little farther toward the south. Remember, the front right now, it's like just south of Kansas City. So I guess that'd be a little farther up toward the north here and then like a little bit south of Wichita. And so tomorrow, it's just going to be a tiny bit farther toward the south. It's just lagging a little bit. It's barely moving. Anytime you see this red and blue to depict a front, that's where we're thinking that it's going to be kind of a stationary front. Where you see blue, that means it's moving in the cold front direction. This would be a dry line, by the way, which is something that can also fire up some storms. So Oklahoma City down to Wichita Falls, Fayetteville, you guys could see some action too. Now, if you can believe it, this little storm down here, it's small in size, Hurricane Simon, but it's actually throwing a bunch of moisture up into the central U.S. right now. If you go up to the mid-levels of the atmosphere, like 18,000 feet or so, you will see a connection there. And when you look at it on visible satellite, like, you don't really see it at all, which is kind of wild. But when you look at the forecast models, you can see there's totally a connection there. It's coming from southwest to northeast. There is also quite a southerly flow out ahead of this front. And this is one of the things that is creating the convergence zone. Just this idea that the front's trying to move toward the southeast, but it's running into this southerly flow here. You know, you got a bunch of training storms that are moving southwest to northeast. We need this cold front to push a little bit harder, and it will, but not until later on this week. That will also bring a bunch of cooler air to the whole eastern half of the country that it's been a while since we've seen air that cold. I think we'll have a lot of places seeing their first freeze of the season, which I'm going to talk about in just a sec. So there's your catalyst. Remember, the moisture, a lot of it coming from Simon, a lot of it coming from the Gulf. It's not all from Simon. You can have all the moisture you want, but if you don't have a catalyst to make the air rise and squeeze the moisture out like this, anytime you see a trough, a big dip in the jet stream, that's where that is coming from, the rise in the air. So tomorrow's severe storm threat, again, it's going to be a little bit farther toward the south. And just to give you an idea here, so we go through the overnight tonight. By tomorrow midday, look, we got more rain that's falling over some of these areas that have had multiple rounds of storms already. Now, the most significant concentrated band of rain will probably be a little bit south of Kansas City tomorrow and into Thursday. Thursday, actually, most of it is down in Texas here, so we'll have to watch out for some flooding there Thursday into Friday. But long story short, this is going to help the drought, but now without some flooding. We're certainly going to get some flooding out of this. And I think that may start before too long. There's your drought situation. So we ain't gonna kill the drought with one weather event, but every little bit helps. I think that's a good way to think about it. Okay. To the north storm we go. This is kind of a tough one to cover because it's a couple different stories. You got like the Midwest Great Lakes that are going to get some wind, and then the Northeast, where probably the worst of the wind will be as the storm is strengthening, and then everybody's going to get the cooler air. So let's just cover this all in one story here. And I'm just going to start with a straight-up wind gust forecast. Now, yesterday, we were talking about how this storm may undergo a process called bombogenesis, where it drops 24 millibars of pressure within 24 hours. It just basically means that it's going to strengthen really fast from point A to point B. And a lot of storms undergo bombogenesis, so it's really not that big of a deal. But we're deciding we're not going with bombogenesis anymore because I think the storm's already going to be strong enough by the time it gets to the Great Lakes that the extra strengthening will not be to the level required for the bombogenesis designation. But this is going to be some pretty darn strong wind. This is going to be one of those classic synoptic wind storms where you start to get into this part of the season. If you have a northwest-facing bedroom like I do, I get so excited for these. I don't know what it is about a synoptic windstorm. I just love... Do you like a synoptic windstorm?
0: Yeah, I mean, when they were happening in Seattle, they were funnest thing. I mean,
4: yeah, you lived in, like, synoptic windstorm heaven. Synoptic, by the way, means large-scale meteorology. So this idea that we're talking about a large-scale windstorm, it means large-scale windstorm rather than, like, a hurricane, which is a big deal, obviously, but it's on a much smaller scale. That's technically mesoscale meteorology. And then, like, a downburst from a thunderstorm where you get, like, a 60 or 70 mile per hour wind. This is going to be just, when you walk outside, the regular wind is going to be blowing, you know, gusting 30, 40, maybe even up over 50 miles an hour at times. So that's, like, the definition of a synoptic windstorm, the large scale. And look at what a beast this storm becomes as it moves up into eastern Canada. You know, I want to start bringing in some guests from eastern Canada, I feel like. Because I was just, you know, as somebody that's doing a lot of forecasting for the U.S., how often do we see this, Chris? These storms move up into eastern Canada. We write them off because we're like, okay, it's done with the U.S. Go do your thing. Go be a beastly storm in eastern Canada. But there's a part of me that's like, I kind of want to see what that looks like in eastern Canada while it's smashing them, you know?
0: Yeah, I think obviously it's pretty common. So, you know, they're pretty built up for that stuff. But I think it's also a beautiful part of the world as well.
4: It absolutely is. I mean, every picture I've seen of it, I want to go to Canada more. I've only been to Windsor. Does that really count as Canada? It's basically Detroit. It's like right across from Detroit. They just have a little bit of a different accent. The money looks a little bit different. I'm sorry. All right, now
0: loonies
4: I'm going to start offending
0: toonies.
4: People. What?
0: Loonies and Toonies.
4: Loonies and Toonies? I've never heard that. What is that?
0: That's their like coins.
4: Oh, is it really?
0: Yeah, it surprised me when I learned about it.
4: Oh my gosh, I went there when I was like 19 to go to the casino to gamble a little bit. One thing we're gonna have to watch out for with this up in the Northeast is the soil is wet. It's wet because we had a lot of recent rain from Isaias, the remnants of that storm, which we had a couple of days ago. And then not too long before that, we also had the nor'easter that came through. So, you know, look, you get way up into the Adirondacks, and yes, we're past peak, but there's still a lot of leaves on the trees down here and through the Ohio Valley. So that adds some extra weight. It's also extra surface area for when the wind comes through. It makes it easier to blow down trees. And when the root system is a little bit weakened because the ground is so wet, it might only take a 35 or 40 mile an hour wind gust to take some trees down and cause some power outages. Do I think this is going to be some kind of devastating event? No, but just be prepared for some power outages. And, you know, if you've got trees around your house, try not to be upstairs, I suppose. All right, let's talk about The East Pacific. The East Pacific. There's a lot of action going on there. There's been so much action in the East Pacific this year. And it's really no different right now. I mean, we got Simon, which I just talked about a little bit. Just a tiny little hurricane, but a little buzzsaw. I think it's up to Cat 3, if I'm not mistaken, recently. So it was recently Category 2. It actually strengthened again. Got up to Category 3 status. So just a little buzzsaw of a hurricane out there. And then we have Trudy. That's the correct name, right? Yeah, Trudy is going to be the next storm. That's going to move over some of these same areas. Polo, Rachel, Simon, Trudy. And this will probably inject some moisture into the middle part of the country by like the middle part of next week. So, you know, it's just one after another out here. And we'll do Simon first. Here's the tight shot of Simon. What do we have that at? About like 100, 120 miles wide, something like that. The eye was about 10 to 15 miles wide. So that's a small, small storm. This was on Sunday. It actually just, luckily, the center of it stayed just offshore, but it was an impactful storm there along the coast of Mexico. And that's a wide cone. There's actually a lot of different things that this storm could do. It's going to be kind of an interesting setup. I mentioned that Simon's moisture has been going into the middle part of the country right now. But look at what's next on deck. Here's Trudy, and watch what happens with Trudy. Pay attention to the timing up here at the top left of the screen. I do think at some point Trudy is going to shoot at least some moisture up into parts of Texas by the time we get to like Monday or Tuesday. And by the way, Trudy could be a beast. It could be a pretty beastly storm. Intensity forecasts up to about Category 4, and even though we have had some upwelling, meaning that cold water from underneath the surface has gotten up to the surface because of all the violence of all the storms, it's below average temperature-wise, but it's still warm. It's still warm enough to support a strong storm. That's a mouthful. That's a lot. Hey, have you heard of this storm? 1962.

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1: All right, I've never seen one of these in person. One of these days, I got to take a trip around one of them because the videos and pictures that we have had sent to us from the SpaceX launch this morning, nothing short of utterly spectacular. I mean, can you imagine looking up in the sky and actually seeing that, Chris? That is crazy. Have you ever seen one of these before?
2: No. I haven't seen... Back, like, a long time ago when I was living in Palm Springs because they would launch rockets from, like, Ventura.
1: Yeah.
2: So I actually did see one.
1: You did?
2: Yes. When I was young. I was, like, 7 years old.
1: Was it, like, the same type of deal with the Noctilucent clouds and all that?
2: What I remember is when you see the shots of the actual rocket moving itself, where you see it's kind of like the trail on the left side there.
1: That's cool.
2: I don't remember seeing that jellyfish thing. That is unreal.
1: That is just something else. So I wanted to take a minute and like explain to people what you're actually seeing here. Because, you know, if I'm being honest, I had to research this a little bit because I had always thought that they were just kind of regular clouds. And that's really not that smart. Like these are clouds way up above where the weather happens in our atmosphere. Okay, so let's just start with this. This is like the layers of the atmosphere. If the atmosphere is a layer cake, all of our weather happens in this lowest level of the atmosphere, which is between the ground and where planes fly, like 35,000-ish feet. That's this thing called the tropopause. Sometimes you can get like the top of a thunderstorm that will make it just into the stratosphere. Planes will fly at highest in the lowest level of the stratosphere because there's less violence than the troposphere, and you have a better chance for a smoother ride up there. So the temperature drops as you go up through the troposphere. And then through the stratosphere, this is where the ozone layer is, the temperature will actually rise quite a bit, and that goes all the way up to like 30, 35 miles up in the sky. Then you get into this thing called the mesosphere, where the temperature actually drops again with height, and we don't need to worry about the thermosphere and the exosphere, which are above that. But these clouds that you're seeing are up in the mesosphere. They're called noctilucent clouds. Noctilucent. I think I'm spelling that right. Noctilucent clouds. The mesosphere is also where the majority of meteors that you see are, like shooting stars. This is usually where something comes into the atmosphere and burns up. It's not in the stratosphere. It's not in the troposphere. It's usually in the mesosphere, most often at least. Okay, so I think I've got stuff in Telestrator here, right, Chris? Uh-oh, I don't think I do. That's okay. So why don't we play one of these videos here? The reason that you're seeing these clouds, first off, is, you know, obviously from all the exhaust that's coming out of the rocket, and you get some condensation, etc. But the real reason that you can see them so well all the way up in the mesosphere is because of the position of the sun. So if you notice, every time we see one of these events, like, it's either just after sundown or just before sunrise. Like, the sun is still below the horizon, right? And so if we were trying to look in the troposphere, like, you're not, you know, the clouds that are that far away, you'd have trouble seeing them. But the sun is kind of, let me get off screen like this. Like, the sun is down below the horizon, and it's illuminating the clouds that are all the way up in the mesosphere. They're called noctilucent clouds. Again, sometimes you'll see these clouds, like, sometimes they will be unrelated to, like, a SpaceX launch, right? You do see noctilucent clouds sometimes, and, you know, there's a reason why they look the way they do, because of all that violence that's going on with the rocket and everything. I just think that's pretty cool, man, the noctilucent clouds all the way up there. And I'm really proud because I feel like I say that word a lot more cleanly than most people. I think a lot of people struggle with it. They're like, not going to work here anymore? All right. Hey, it's a 90s reference that Chris got. I'll consider today a win. All right. Speaking of Chris, this was his idea. Chris is big on the Pacific Northwest, and his family has actually been affected by a lot of storms up there. So let's set this up a little bit. There was a big storm back in 1962. They called it the Columbus Day storm, right? So this was October of 1962. And so this was the what anniversary? This would have been 64th? Is it my math? 64. Okay. The 64th anniversary of really what was the most intense storm in the Pacific Northwest during the last century. There was some wind like 100 to 130 miles per hour, 46 deaths, over 300 injuries, and the whole region pretty much was without power for a really long time. You know, if you took the amount of damage that happened back then and put it into today's dollar numbers, it would have easily caused tens of billions of dollars in damage. Now, one of the most loyal viewers that we have on this show is Chris's grandmother, who lives up in Washington State, correct?
0: No.
1: I'm sorry, Oregon.
0: No.
1: Where? Did I get this wrong? I'm so sorry, Nana. I know you're watching. Please don't be mad.
2: No, she lives in Scottsdale. She lives in Scottsdale.
1: Oh, okay, gotcha.
2: But
1: I'm mixing up your
2: family.
1: She
2: was living in Salem at the time of the storm.
1: Okay, I'm not going to goof that one up again, Nana. She watches every night. And Chris, you were talking to her on the phone a little bit earlier about her experience with this storm. She actually experienced it. It's quite a harrowing tale. Listen to this.
3: It was terribly windy, and Aubrey went out to try and save this tree. Anyway, he came in. He says it was just too strong up there. He could hardly stand up. So we went upstairs, and we were looking out the window, and we watched the roof actually come up off of the school, and the roof just lifted up and was kind of flying away. And we thought, wow, this is really bad.
1: That kind of reminds me of watching the roof come off of that hotel during this hurricane that we just had. But the unique thing about this storm is that it was not a hurricane. It was not a hurricane. Now, initially it was. Initially it was a typhoon all the way in the West Pacific. Kind of a wild type of thing here. And I know this graphic is going to look a little weird when I do this, but I just want to kind of give people an idea. Sometimes you'll get these storms that I don't know the exact track that it took. It was called Typhoon Freda in the West Pacific. A lot of times you'll get like a typhoon and it will turn away. And somewhere up in this region, it will transfer from a tropical system to a non-tropical system. And this one just happened to be like the mother of all extratropical systems that came into the Pacific Northwest. So I appreciate the soundbite there from Nana. You're the best. I got to meet Nana at some point. I'm a huge fan of her. I hear so many good things. And that was a great story and a good way to tell it a little bit. Okay, let's do the heat to cold story. We're going back and forth on temperatures. This is going to be wild over the next little bit. Have you noticed? I mean, if you live in like Kansas, you probably know what I'm talking about already. That cold front means business. That cold front is no joke. Out behind it, it is really pretty significantly colder than it is out in front of it. Every cold front's a little bit different. This is the first one that's got like that, is winter a little too much? That wintry taste. It just kind of looks like a, it just looks like a wintry high that's coming in out behind it because it just drags so much cold air in down toward the south. All these spots here that are going to be looking at some record highs over the next few days will likely see some of their coldest temperatures of the season come this weekend. Now, Chris, I'm going to bring you in one more time on this because I remember it was a couple weeks ago you posted something that had a lot of math in it. It was like you said New York has seen its last 80 degree day. Do you stand by that statement?
2: Well, no, it ended up being very wrong.
1: Oh, already?
2: Yes, already, because it was, I think, 2 weeks to the dot after I posted that. It was like 83 degrees.
1: Weather is the most humbling thing ever. You were so confident too. You're like, look at this bar graph. There's no way we're going to see 80.
2: I mean, it was the European ensemble.
1: Yeah.
2: It was just like, it wasn't even in the range.
1: Did you look at the Google AI?
2: No, I didn't actually.
1: Does the Google AI do temperatures?
2: I think so.
1: This is a fun time to be in the weather business. I got to tell you, there's a lot of fun stuff going on right now with forecasting. Now, here is, I think, going to be the most noticeable part of this. Obviously, the temperatures are going to be very cool. But one of the things that allows the temperatures to get so cool is the fact that the dew point's going to drop. The dew point, remember, I want to get people thinking like this because I've got a really good way of thinking of the dew point and the temperature. The temperature can never get below the dew point, okay? The dew point is the level of moisture that's in the air. This is the dew point. If it's like up above 60, it's kind of muggy, 70, really muggy. Down lower than that, you don't really feel it too much. Okay, so that's whatever the air mass is, that's what the dew point's going to be at. The temperature, which rises and falls a lot because of the sun or being nighttime, when it gets close to the dew point, like usually during the overnight and into the morning, that is when the air is saturated. The dew point is the temperature at which the air becomes saturated. So when the temperature reaches the dew point, it's like a sponge that just squeezes all the moisture out. It can't hold anymore. And then when the temperature rises farther away from the dew point, it ends up being pretty dry, right? So look at that dew point drop that we have coming up into the weekend. Now, it's going to be way more comfortable, but this also, remember, The dew point is like the floor for how low the temperature can get. So if the dew point were to be 60 degrees, there's no way the temperature can get below that. So when the dew point drops this low, that's going to allow the temperature to reach levels that low as well. All right, so a little bit of the back and forth here. DC, 89 tomorrow. This is for Wednesday. Look at Mississippi, Tupelo and Jackson up in the 90s. Goodness, that's pretty darn warm, even for that part of the country. So a lot of potential highs here on Wednesday and even on Thursday, too, until the front comes through. And then by Friday, well, geez, even in the southeast Friday, we're not doing too bad. Yeah, you got to wait till Saturday and Sunday in like Atlanta, Charlotte, Charleston to feel that much cooler air. And yeah, this is going to be one of those fronts that makes it all the way down through parts of Florida. So yeah, I would say a pretty big deal that a lot of people are going to be talking about. The nice thing about this time of year is the temperatures recover pretty well into the afternoon, but overnight it gets pretty darn chilly. It's a good time of year if you're trying to save money on AC / heating and all that kind of stuff. You just open the window a little bit overnight, but you got to find just that right spot, just the right amount. If you open it too much, you know, you're freezing. Your nighttime water freezes next to the on the bedstand. All right, guys, coming up after the break, more severe weather. We've had a lot of it out in parts of the plains. And look at some of this video here. Lyon County, Kansas. This is from Mark a little bit earlier. What you're seeing there is a shelf cloud. No tornadoes in there. There is a chance that there may have been a tornado a little bit earlier, pretty well west of Wichita. A couple storm chasers I saw on social media that were claiming that they saw one. And I saw a few pictures that looked like it may have been one. But the tornado threat going down pretty significantly. We're still going to see some storms with some big wind. Damaging wind and hail. Could see another round of some severe weather tomorrow, along with a pretty significant flood risk for the middle part of the country. So I'm going to break it all down for you coming up after the break. It is Fox Weather at Night. Love having you guys hanging out with us.

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1: It is Fox Weather at night. Boy, do we have a lot on the plate tonight. I feel like things have been pretty active lately. And a lot of the times, this is a time of the year where things are pretty quiet, right? Right now, you know, we've still got some storms that are ongoing through the plains. That's going to last through pretty much the rest of the overnight. Here's just one shot of one of those storms that was pretty destructive earlier near Lyon County, Kansas. That's a shelf cloud you're seeing there, by the way. There was a report of a possible tornado much earlier. This was like before the sun went down, west of Wichita. But apart from that, it's been a whole lot of damaging wind and hail. We had some power outages over in Kansas City. Let me run you through the forecast model on this stuff through the rest of the overnight here. So that will start at like 1 or 2 o'clock Central Time or so. Still have storms ongoing. And that's been one of the hallmarks of this whole setup. We have a lot of moisture coming in from the southwest. We have a front that's stalling out as it's moving toward the southeast. And there's kind of this convergence zone here where things are going to be ongoing for a little while. So I guess what I'm trying to say is I think there will be a bit of a flood threat developing as we progress through the overnight. Now, things will quiet down into the morning, and then tomorrow we're going to get another round, but tomorrow is going to be a little bit farther toward the south. All right. Okay, tomorrow's threat, here's where it is. And by the way, the lines that you see on that last map, that's showing us basically this, except I outline it so we can see the radar, or forecast radar. This is tomorrow. This is Wednesday. Level 2 threat once again. You notice the front by tomorrow will have sagged a little bit farther toward the south. Right now, it's a little south of Kansas City and Wichita. It's kind of like up here. But this is not much movement of a cold front in that amount of time. So it's a slow-moving front. You've got the areas of low pressure that have formed along the front. And anytime you get storms that form on the warm side of the front, which is the south side of it, you could have some tornadoes. And in fact, that storm I was talking about earlier near Wichita, or west of Wichita, that was one of the only storms of the day on Tuesday that formed actually south of the front. A lot of the other ones formed along the front and drifted north of it. And that usually leads to less of a tornado threat in the long term. Now, the thing that I'm going to be more concerned about as we get deeper into the week is going to be this flash flood threat. You know, Wednesday, especially into Thursday down in parts of Texas, Red River Valley. Now, there's a lot of rain on the way, but we do need it. We definitely do need the rain. When you look at the drought situation, we've got honestly some of the worst drought in the country is out around Oklahoma City, Lawton, out there toward the Red River Valley, too. Dallas has some pretty decent drought, too. You guys will get some rain out of this, but not as much as farther toward the west. So, again, you're not going to cure a drought with one storm system, even if it is multiple rounds of rain over a couple of days. But this should put a little bit of a dent in it. It's the right kind of system where it rains gradually over a couple of days. We're going to get some flooding. It's tough to get out of, especially this type of drought situation, without flooding. But I do think it's going to be a lot of rain. And by the way, real quick here, if you could believe it, let me just start with this. This is off the west coast of Mexico. That is Hurricane Simon that's down there. Hurricane Simon. And it's a tiny little hurricane. It's a tiny little hurricane, but a pretty decently powerful one. There's actually a lot of model disagreement as far as exactly where it's going to go. But the reason I'm showing it to you is because at least some of the moisture that we're experiencing right now in the Central Plains is actually coming from it. Yeah, this is the moisture about 18,000 feet up above our heads. You see the little conveyor belt here? There's a connection. There's definitely a connection. It's not all the moisture that we're seeing falling out of the sky in the plains is coming from that storm, but at least some of it is. Let's talk fall foliage up in the Northeast. And there's a reason why I'm talking about this, because Chris made the point to me before we came on air. I'm about to do a story about a windstorm that we have coming up in the Northeast this weekend. And one of my initial thoughts was like, okay, we've probably got a lot of leaves that have fallen off the trees, but they really haven't that much yet, right? I mean, you were driving around in it, right?
2: Yeah, I mean, I was driving around in the kind of the higher elevations, like the Adirondacks.
1: Okay.
2: They're definitely past peak there. But in other places, lower elevations, like, they're still getting there.
1: Yeah. Okay, well, I mean, I've got the map out here. We could look at it.
2: Yeah, let's do it.
1: Yeah, where you see the darkest red colors on here, that's where we're past peak. So, you know, long story short, this weekend there's going to be a big windstorm where we have some very strong wind for a period of like 18 to 24 hours, like Friday into Saturday. It's a really kind of a quickly strengthening low pressure system that's going to roll through. My favorite kind of storm. It's called a synoptic windstorm. It's basically where the regular wind outside is just really strong. It's not coming from a thunderstorm. And it's not coming from a tropical system. It's just a regular old wind from a big old area of low pressure, which is going to, I would say, given the fact that we've seen a lot of rain recently, probably cause some power outages. So I think it's important to acknowledge that. While on this show, it is important that we are unapologetically weather nerds, even though we understand that weather can do bad things sometimes. Now, I always say, you know, surgeons, like, how about like a heart surgeon? Something bad has to happen for him to go to his job, and he's allowed to enjoy his job, right? Long story short, the ground is pretty darn wet out here from not only the nor'easter that we had, but also the remains of Isaias as they came up to the northeast over the last couple of days and just dumped a whole lot of rain. So, you know, obviously myself living in central Jersey, I'm going to be watching this pretty closely and we'll be covering it here on Fox Weather. The root system gets a little bit loose. So, you know, the reason I started this with the fall foliage is, okay, there's going to be a little more, not only surface area from the leaves to get the trees blowing a little bit more easily, but also, you know, some level of weight that it adds to the trees. And then you put extra soil moisture with the loose roots down there. The point is, it may not take a 60 mile an hour gust to take a tree down. It might take like a 35 or 40 mile an hour gust when you have this situation. So I am expecting some power outages. Now I'll get to the wind forecast here in just a second. Let me just see. I actually need to look at this because I was so focused on the wind. How much rain is coming in from this? It's not going to be a huge amount of rain. It's not going to be a huge amount of rain. But that is a heck of a low. And we're dropping the bombogenesis thing with this, by the way. And we talked about this a little bit on Ad Night last night. I was like, I think the reason it's getting dropped is because the low is strengthening a little bit quicker than we were expecting. Like yesterday, it looked like it wasn't going to be that strong here and then really strong when it got farther toward the east. Tonight, it looks like it's already strong here. So bombogenesis refers to how fast does it strengthen. And so at the end of the day, here's all you need to know. We'll get all the words out of it. Where those lines are close together, that's where it's going to be windy. Whenever you see isobars, lines of constant pressure that close together, that's how you know it's windy. And by the way, another little meteorology trick that's really fun to use is where you see this little kink, in the isobars, that's usually where you have a front. And you see this other little kink back here? You see that? So this would be like a cold front here, and then you'd have like kind of a secondary front back here. And where would the warm front be? Well, there would be like a little kink out here. So if you just kind of look at it, I'm sorry to go on this tangent here, Chris. I know we got other stuff to hit.
2: I actually have a question. What was it called when you learned about it?
1: Learned about what?
2: The thing that you're drawing.
1: The kink?
2: Yeah, the kink. Did you have a different name for it?
1: No.
2: Okay. You know, Randy Cervini taught us it was a pressure tongue.
1: Pressure tongue. I've never heard that before.
2: Yep.
1: I was wondering if you were about to say some term that I just totally forgot from college, but I'm like, no, Synoptic was my favorite class. I thought I remembered everything from it. Randy, I like that. The pressure tongue. Boom. You can clearly see it right there. How strong is the wind going to get? I should have probably led with that, but it's going to be strong. 40 to 50 miles per hour. The numbers have come up, I would say, a little bit since yesterday because it looks like the storm is going to be stronger earlier. Yeah, you know what I might actually want to do here, Chris? Let me go to the foliage, and then I'm going to, I'll end with Champy real quick at the end of this. I made this map the other day, Gusts and Plots. I like this one. This one's fun because I can zoom in and it automatically pulls up a bunch of different spots. Okay, so we're going to go Thursday into Friday, Friday into Saturday. How strong does it get? So like New England, probably see some wind gusts in the 30 to 40 range. This is the European model, by the way. European model here. What do we have around New York? So when's the worst of it going to be? The worst of it is probably like Saturday. Yeah, Saturday looks like when the worst of it will be, at least in New York. But by the way, out in the Ohio Valley, I mean, this thing's going to be whipping some wind around too before it gets to the northeast, and that's going to be on Friday. So, all right, we just did the analysis together. Friday windy, Saturday windy. All right, let's move on. We got a big storm in the West Pacific that will form. It hasn't really come together yet. This is going to be future Typhoon Champy. And it's not in the system yet because it hasn't formed, but it's going to be spelled like this. Why am I showing this to you? Because it's got a really good chance of coming into Guam. And a lot of the forecast models have it getting pretty darn strong, like maybe up to Cat 4, Cat 5 status. This is it right now. Now, here's the interesting thing. When I was looking off camera at the forecast models on this thing, after what we just saw with ESAIAS, with the unbelievable accuracy of the AI models, the non-AI models, the deterministic models, they kind of look something like this. They're kind of all over the place out here doing this type of deal. The AI models, I'll put these in blue, the AI models look like this. Would you say that's an accurate depiction?
2: Yeah.
1: Okay.
2: I'd say that the blues should be closer, even closer.
1: Even closer together. Yeah. Wow. See, I was trying to hedge the bet a little bit there, at least, because we're a couple of days away. But the other idea is that, you know, you've got a very consistent strengthening here. So remember, Guam is a U.S. territory. You got Saipan up there, too. That has taken some pretty decent hits in the last year. And so this is going to be a story that we will definitely watch. Again, it's not even put together as a tropical system yet. You can see there's a lot of wind shear over where it's at. You can see it's getting, you know, kind of blown off from the northeast to the southwest, which is the opposite direction that it was happening with the storm that we were just dealing with in the Gulf. Anyway, that's going to be a big story. And mark my words on this. This is going to be some satellite eye candy when it gets east of Guam. Unfortunately, I think it's going to be highly impactful, too. So we'll cover all angles of it. And after the break, we're going to cover some of the flooding that happened in Arizona. We actually had a bunch of rescues that happened on Sunday. Yeah, absolutely torrential.

0: gems on Amazon today with fast free shipping.
1: Well, we had some extremely heavy rain in parts of the Southwest, generally the West as well. A lot of this was from some tropical moisture. I was talking about this. It was a tropical storm that made landfall just south of Southern California, up in the northern part of the Baja Peninsula on Saturday. And you can see some of these pictures from Sunday where we had some flood rescues that were ongoing. This was around Oak Creek Canyon, which is just south of Flagstaff, if you're familiar with the area. So we had multiple water and aerial rescues. We're lifting stranded motorists after their car broke down in the floodwaters. So you can see, I mean, this is a 48-hour loop, and you can just get an idea of how much rain fell here. And it was even falling after that. In fact, I wonder here, Chris, let me actually change this a little bit. I'm going to take this back rather than 48 hours earlier. What is the date today? Today is the 13th. Let's take this back to the 10th. Let's see. Today, current time, let's take this back to the 10th at 12 p.m. and we will, all right, so there we go. So let's see what was going on. Yeah, it was even heavier rain when this stuff first came in. This was actually, I think, the big part of the story, because the biggest flooding, or the biggest concentration of flooding LSRs, the local storm reports that we saw, was in like Southern California. And remember, this was where the storm came ashore. So here, I'll press play on the radar. Here was your tropical storm. This was on Saturday, right there. That's a huge amount of moisture for that part of the country. I mean, when you get a landfalling tropical system, it's a pretty rare thing overall. And just to give you an idea of where these guys were, it was south of Flagstaff, a little bit east.

0: east of Sedona, like right up in this general vicinity. So let's see how much rain they got here. So this was like Saturday night at midnight, a lot of rain on Sunday, and that Sunday is the day where you saw those pictures from. So I think the majority of the problems there were on Sunday, but it was just round after round of rain, and it kept coming in on Monday too. And it's just, you know, this part of the country, you get a little bit of a burn scar. I don't know if there was actually a burn scar around there, but I'm just saying, you got the terrain, you got the burn scars, and it can really be a problem. And I was looking at our notes for this. Gloria put some notes together, which I appreciate. Let's see, it was 8 people that got trapped in the floodwaters, and then I didn't know that this existed. Probably not related to this story. I'm not making any assumptions about the people that got caught in the floodwaters, but I didn't know that Arizona actually has this thing called the stupid motorist law, where individuals can get a $2,000 fine for intentionally driving through flooded, barricaded areas. Did you know this, Chris?
1: Yes.
0: You did?
1: Yep.
0: And you've never told me about this?
1: Well, never came up.
0: Okay, well, here it is.
1: But now you know.
0: Now we know. And again, I want to be clear. I'm not accusing the people that were caught in this flooding of that. It was just kind of a sidebar thing there. Okay, let's go north. Let's go north to the Rockies, where we had a bunch of snow. Check this out. I'm going to show you. Let's do some pictures first. Why not? Oh, video. We've got cows, but not in the way you may know from Twister. It's a different thing. Up in Peerless, Montana. Can we just give a shout out to all the ranchers up there? I know we got ranchers all across the country, but man, I have a cousin-in-law who was working on like a 300,000 acre ranch, explaining some of the work that goes on those things. Shout out to Ethan, quite a cowboy, this guy. And I've seen him wrangle steer before. It is quite a sight to behold. That's all snow. That's quite a sight to behold there on the visible satellite. And then you've got all the clouds, obviously, that are moving down farther toward the south. And you can see, still a big spin of low pressure here. And actually, this is the upper level low that is introducing some lift into the air that's producing some of the thunderstorms that are ongoing farther toward the east, if you can believe that. But yeah, you got snow that's quite visible. And actually, I've got a nice little surprise for you, Chris. Check this out. I got the high res.
1: That's awesome.
0: We got the high res shot there. Now, this is not a video, correct, Sam? It's a snapshot, right? Okay, so I can't loop this one, but it's pretty cool to see. You get a lot of detail here. You can see like down in some of the valleys, and you can really see pretty nicely how the elevation plays into this, right? You get up higher in elevation, obviously, you get more snow. Just to give you an idea of about how much we've seen over the last 72 hours, I mean, there's some spots that had over 2 feet. Great Falls, all-time snowiest 2-day total during the month of October. That was 16 inches, so pretty cool stuff there. And I don't want to ignore the rest of this storm. Like, the worst of it is over up in the northern Rockies. But there's another part of this storm. I mean, it's going to be snowing pretty heavily in parts of the Front Range coming up over the next few days. Is Denver proper going to get really any snow, much at all? If anything, probably not. But west of town, up in the high terrain, certainly. And up in the Tetons, you know, ski season. We got to start thinking about that, right? That's one of the early spots in the year. And Ian Oliver had a chance to talk with a ski guy, Ned Wanson, the VP of marketing over at Jackson Hole Mountain Resort. This was a great interview. Listen to this clip.
2: When does it really pick up? Is this early? Is this on time for you guys?
3: This is early, but it's a great start, and you just never know from here. It can go straight through, or we can get a break until November when it really starts to get cold. But you know, we've picked up several inches today in this storm, and we're fired up for winter.
0: All right, we continue our trek across the country. We're going to kind of stay in the west here. So this is your west block here. This is called B block. This is for you guys in the west. There's a pretty significant Santa Ana wind event that's coming up here later on this week. And I was thinking about putting it in the show yesterday. Today, definitely. I think this is going to be a very big story. There's going to be some fire danger early on in the year. Like, we're starting to get into Santa Ana season a little bit. Just to give you an idea, the bar graph is always nice to look at. So where you see nothing on the bar graph, that's when it's not Santa Ana season. And now we're starting to get into it. I guess it does go up pretty quickly, to be fair. In October, we have an average of 3 Santa Ana wind events. I thought it was a little bit more of a steep climb there. But at any rate, the reason that we get a Santa Ana wind event, it's when you get high pressure that sets up somewhere like over Utah-ish. So sometimes it can be like Idaho. Sometimes it can be over like, you know, Montana, Wyoming. All you really need is that that clockwise spin around the high that is blowing some strong wind from the northeast over these mountains. What then happens is you get the downsloping. You guys, I know if you've lived there in that part of the country for a long time, you know this, but we have a lot of people from the country that watch, so I'm trying to make it interesting for everybody. The wind will downslope. It does this downsloping effect. We always talk about the upslope effect, right? You get the wind going up the mountains, and that can create additional lift in the air. And if you got moisture around, that can mean some really heavy rain or snow on this side of the mountain and not much on this side of the mountain. But in the absence of precip, and just in general, when you have a strong flow over the mountains, you get this downsloping effect that not only heats the air, which brings the temperature farther from the dew point, which makes it drier, that plays into the fire risk, but it also increases the wind speed as it comes down the mountainside. Now, is LA proper in the mix here? Not really in the middle of the city. The light blue here is a wind advisory. So if you like zoom in, like really LA proper is not included in the high wind warning. You got to go like northeast of town. You get up into some of the mountains here, San Bernardino Mountains, etc. And then we're also going to have some really strong wind down here near San Diego. I misspoke. That's a high wind watch, by the way. It will be upgraded to a warning in a lot of spots. But the fire danger is actually not really too much down around San Diego, and that's because you guys just got a lot of rain from the tropical system I was just talking about. But we are going to have a fire threat farther toward the north. Ground's a little bit more dry up there, so some of the mountains around and north of L.A., that's one of those spots where you'll really need to watch out here. Now, it's not like critical or extreme, but, I mean, correct me if I'm wrong here, Chris. This is kind of, well, we've had a couple of fire events, I would say, in the last month or two. So, yeah, we're getting into fire season here, and it definitely could be pretty rough out there, depending on exactly how this pans out. I thought this was kind of an interesting way to show this. So this is my new favorite feature. This is a surprise for you, Sam, because you're the one that showed me how to do this in this program. So I've got surface temperatures, Fox weather model, and this will really show you the downsloping effect. And watch near the coast, once we get to like Thursday and Friday, how much the temperatures rise. Check this out. Okay, so we're in Wednesday. You already start to see it a little bit on Wednesday, but the temperature's like, you know, 70s, 80s. Okay, now the wind direction is going to start to shift out of the northeast. And look at this on Thursday. There's your downsloping right there. You're starting to see some 80s, maybe even some 90s there. All right, so again, this is like around LA, south of there as well. I mean, you can look at all these spots here. There you go, Fullerton, 90, Santa Ana, 91. The town that maybe these winds were named after, I would imagine. Then you get into overnight Thursday, Friday, and we're even warmer on Friday. Look at this, Compton at 92. So you can almost see it. If I go back and forth, you can almost see like the descending warm air here. See that? And that's it. So that's the Santa Ana wind. If you're confused as to what it is, northeasterly wind, downsloping on the mountains, heats up the air. Remember, the warmer the temperature gets, it's not like the dew point's going to be changing very much. So, you know, dew point and temperature close together means moist air. Temperature rises farther away from the dew point, that's drier air. So not only is it warmer, but this is what really introduces the fire threat along with the really strong wind, which, by the way, is going to be on the order of probably some 50, 60 plus mile per hour wind gusts. We got to talk to a National Weather Service employee a little bit earlier. This was another interview from Ian, and you know, he's from down in LA, so he knows the area pretty well. Listen in.
4: It's been almost a year since we've had some of our higher Santa Ana conditions, especially fire weather-wise. But also for anyone who might be new to the area, this might be their first one. But also backing up, it just so happens to also be a, you know, on the stronger end of things. So it's kind of unusual that our first real Santa Ana might be coming in on the strong side.
0: Yeah, so you got the wind, you got the dry air, obviously the fire threat there, and then there are also some heat advisories that are out, which is kind of fascinating to see this time of year, I would say. That's Thursday all the way through Sunday, so this may last into the weekend. Again, the fire danger right now is at an elevated level. We'll see if that changes in some specific spots over the next few days. Just hearing what the Weather Service employee there was saying, I wouldn't be surprised if we see it upgraded a little bit. So we'll keep you updated with that. We do care a lot about what's going on in these Santa Ana wind events. And yeah, a lot more coming up here on Fox Weather at Night. After the break, we will hit once again on all this rain that's going to be going on in the middle part of the country. We still have some severe storms that are ongoing. There's also what will be a beast of a storm in the West Pacific. And it looks like it may be headed directly toward Guam. All right, so that's a U.S. territory, so we care about that as well. Lyon County, Kansas, from earlier. Beautiful shelf cloud there and some nasty

0: us away.
1: I'm Brian Norcross with a Hurricane HQ Minute answering the question, was the catastrophic flood from Hurricane Helene unprecedented, or was it a known threat?
2: Well, the Helene flood was worse than any in the history of Asheville, but history should have told us that it could have happened.
1: While Helene was forming in the Caribbean, over a foot of rain was falling in the mountains of North Carolina. Then Hurricane Helene itself brought another foot on top of the saturated soil. In 1916, two tropical systems in a week converged on Asheville. The scenario was similar to Helene, and the results were devastating as well. Asheville and the surrounding areas suffered tremendous flooding.
2: History tells us that mountain valleys are dangerous places if just the wrong tropical weather pattern comes together.
3: This Hurricane HQ Minute is presented by Belfour Property Restoration, restoring more than property.
4: It is Fox Weather at Night. We always love connecting with you guys. And I know pretty recently I was covering some of these storms that were going on around Kansas City. And I really, really try hard to do my best to not throw around terms without explaining them. But I think I screwed up. I was just talking about downbursts, like, flippantly. I was just like, downburst this, downburst that. So Rachel asked in Overland Park, who got hit by that storm, can this weather guy elaborate on what a downburst is? I feel your pain. All right, let's do it. Downburst explanation. So the idea with a downburst is you have a lot of cold, actually drier air, too, from the top of the storm. This is basically when it rains super hard. It brings down a lot of cold air from the top of the storm. When that hits the ground is relatively warmer than all this cold air that's coming down. What happens when you throw an ice cube down into boiling water? It expands. And so that's exactly what a downburst is. And so when this cold air hits the ground, it shoots out in all directions. And so if you're out ahead of that gust of wind, this is what we talk about when we're talking about downburst wind. It's different than when you have, say, just like a line of storms coming in from a certain direction and along the leading edge, there's just a big gust of wind that comes through. Like this, you can find this in the middle of any big storm. It can be like a smaller supercell storm or, you know, sometimes maybe not even a super well put together supercell. But at the end of the day, you get a big enough blast of that rain that comes down. Sometimes you can see it from afar. It's really cool, especially in the Southwest. But different type of wind there. So I'm glad you asked the question. My bad on not elaborating on that. Let's talk about rain that we're going to get in the middle part of the country. And honestly, these are the same spots where we've been talking about the severe weather. But I think as the week progresses, we're going to really have to start and worry more about flooding. These are at level 2 risks right now, but with the amount of training of rain that we've already seen through the night in like Kansas City and Wichita and places like that, I would, of course, I'm like, why is this thing not working? It's like, it's broken. I'm like, I'm trying to do my fidget thing down here and it's not working. We had a lot of training. These storms are coming in from southwest to northeast. The front is kind of stalled out. And so what we end up with is just the same spots getting rained on over and over again. We're also going to have the chance for some severe weather on Wednesday. So that'll be a little farther toward the south. Remember, the front right now, it's like just south of Kansas City. So I guess that'd be a little farther up toward the north here and then like a little bit south of Wichita. And so tomorrow, it's just going to be a tiny bit farther toward the south. It's just lagging a little bit. It's barely moving. Anytime you see this red and blue to depict a front, that's where we're thinking that it's going to be kind of a stationary front. Where you see blue, that means it's moving in the cold front direction. This would be a dry line, by the way, which is something that can also fire up some storms. So Oklahoma City down to Wichita Falls, Fayetteville, you guys could see some action too. Now, if you can believe it, this little storm down here, it's small in size, Hurricane Simon, but it's actually throwing a bunch of moisture up into the central U.S. right now. If you go up to the mid-levels of the atmosphere, like 18,000 feet or so, you will see a connection there. And when you look at it on visible satellite, like you don't really see it at all, which is kind of wild. But when you look at the forecast models, you can see there's totally a connection there. It's coming from southwest to northeast. There is also quite a southerly flow out ahead of this front. And this is one of the things that is creating the convergence zone, just this idea that the front's trying to move toward the southeast, but it's running into this southerly flow here. You know, you got a bunch of training storms that are moving southwest to northeast. We need this cold front to push a little bit harder, and it will, but not until later on this week. That will also bring a bunch of cooler air to the whole eastern half of the country that it's been a while since we've seen air that cold. I think we'll have a lot of places seeing their first freeze of the season, which I'm going to talk about in just a sec. So there's your catalyst. Remember, the moisture, a lot of it coming from Simon, a lot of it coming from the Gulf. It's not all from Simon. You can have all the moisture you want, but if you don't have a catalyst to make the air rise and squeeze the moisture out like this, anytime you see a trough, a big dip in the jet stream, that's where that is coming from, the rise in the air. So tomorrow's severe storm threat, again, it's going to be a little bit farther toward the south. And just to give you an idea here, so we go through the overnight tonight. By tomorrow midday, look, we got more rain that's falling over some of these areas that have had multiple rounds of storms already. Now, the most significant concentrated band of rain will probably be a little bit south of Kansas City tomorrow and into Thursday. Thursday, actually, most of it is down in Texas here, so we'll have to watch out for some flooding there Thursday into Friday. But long story short, this is going to help the drought, but now without some flooding. We're certainly going to get some flooding out of this. And I think that may start before too long. There's your drought situation. So we ain't gonna kill the drought with one weather event, but every little bit helps. I think that's a good way to think about it. Okay. To the north storm we go. This is kind of a tough one to cover because it's a couple different stories. You got like the Midwest, Great Lakes that are going to get some wind, and then the Northeast where probably the worst of the wind will be as the storm is strengthening. And then everybody's going to get the cooler air. So let's just cover this all in one story here. And I'm just going to start with a straight-up wind gust forecast. Now, yesterday, we were talking about how this storm may undergo a process called bombogenesis, where it drops 24 millibars of pressure within 24 hours. It just basically means that it's going to strengthen really fast from point A to point B. And a lot of storms undergo bombogenesis, so it's really not that big of a deal. But we're deciding we're not going with bombogenesis anymore because I think the storm's already going to be strong enough by the time it gets to the Great Lakes that the extra strengthening will not be to the level required for the bombogenesis designation. But this is going to be some pretty darn strong wind. This is going to be one of those classic synoptic wind storms where you start to get into this part of the season. If you have a northwest-facing bedroom like I do, I get so excited for these. I don't know what it is about a synoptic windstorm. I just love... Do you like a synoptic windstorm?
0: Yeah, I mean, when they were happening in Seattle, they were funnest thing. I mean,
4: yeah, you lived in, like, synoptic windstorm heaven. Synoptic, by the way, means large-scale meteorology. So this idea that we're talking about a large-scale windstorm, it means large-scale windstorm rather than, like, a hurricane, which is a big deal, obviously, but it's on a much smaller scale. That's technically mesoscale meteorology. And then, like, a downburst from a thunderstorm where you get, like, a 60 or 70 mile per hour wind. This is going to be just, when you walk outside, the regular wind is going to be blowing, you know, gusting 30, 40, maybe even up over 50 miles an hour at times. So that's, like, the definition of a synoptic windstorm, the large scale. And look at what a beast this storm becomes as it moves up into eastern Canada. You know, I want to start bringing in some guests from eastern Canada, I feel like. Because I was just, you know, as somebody that's doing a lot of forecasting for the U.S., how often do we see this, Chris? These storms move up into eastern Canada. We write them off because we're like, okay, it's done with the U.S. Go do your thing. Go be a beastly storm in eastern Canada. But there's a part of me that's like, I kind of want to see what that looks like in eastern Canada while it's smashing them, you know?
0: Yeah, I think obviously it's pretty common. So, you know, they're pretty built up for that stuff. But I think it's also a beautiful part of the world as well.
4: It absolutely is. I mean, every picture I've seen of it, I want to go to Canada more. I've only been to Windsor. Does that really count as Canada? It's basically Detroit. It's like right across from Detroit. They just have a little bit of a different accent. The money looks a little bit different. I'm sorry. All right, now
0: loonies
4: I'm going to start offending
0: toonies.
4: People. What?
0: Loonies and Toonies.
4: Loonies and Toonies? I've never heard that. What
0: is
4: that?
0: That's their like coins.
4: Oh, is it really?
0: Yeah, it surprised me when I learned about it.
4: Oh my gosh, I went there when I was like 19 to go to the casino to gamble a little bit. One thing we're gonna have to watch out for with this up in the Northeast is the soil is wet. It's wet because we had a lot of recent rain from Isaias, the remnants of that storm, which we had a couple of days ago. And then not too long before that, we also had the nor'easter that came through. So, you know, look, you get way up into the Adirondacks, and yes, we're past peak, but there's still a lot of leaves on the trees down here and through the Ohio Valley. So that adds some extra weight. It's also extra surface area for when the wind comes through. It makes it easier to blow down trees. And when the root system is a little bit weakened because the ground is so wet, it might only take a 35 or 40 mile an hour wind gust to take some trees down and cause some power outages. Do I think this is going to be some kind of devastating event? No, but just be prepared for some power outages. And, you know, if you've got trees around your house, try not to be upstairs, I suppose. All right, let's talk about The East Pacific. There's a lot of action going on there. There's been so much action in the East Pacific this year. And it's really no different right now. I mean, we got Simon, which I just talked about a little bit. Just a tiny little hurricane, but a little buzzsaw. I think it's up to Cat 3, if I'm not mistaken, recently. So it was recently Category 2. It actually strengthened again. Got up to Category 3 status. So just a little buzzsaw of a hurricane out there. And then we have Trudy. That's the correct name, right? Yeah, Trudy is going to be the next storm. That's going to move over some of these same areas. Polo, Rachel, Simon, Trudy. And this will probably inject some moisture into the middle part of the country by like the middle part of next week. So, you know, it's just one after another out here. And we'll do Simon first. Here's the tight shot of Simon. What do we have that at? About like 100, 120 miles wide, something like that. The eye was about 10 to 15 miles wide. So that's a small, small storm. This was on Sunday. It actually just, luckily, the center of it stayed just offshore, but it was an impactful storm there along the coast of Mexico. And that's a wide cone. There's actually a lot of different things that this storm could do. It's going to be kind of an interesting setup. I mentioned that Simon's moisture has been going into the middle part of the country right now. But look at what's next on deck. Here's Trudy, and watch what happens with Trudy. Pay attention to the timing up here at the top left of the screen. I do think at some point Trudy is going to shoot at least some moisture up into parts of Texas by the time we get to like Monday or Tuesday. And by the way, Trudy could be a beast. It could be a pretty beastly storm. Intensity forecasts up to about Category 4. And even though we have had some upwelling, meaning that cold water from underneath the surface has gotten up to the surface because of all the violence of all the storms, it's below average temperature-wise, but it's still warm. It's still warm enough to support a strong storm. That's a mouthful. That's a lot. Hey, have you heard of this storm? 1962.

0: call right now.
1: All right, I've never seen one of these in person. One of these days, I got to take a trip around one of them because the videos and pictures that we have had sent to us from the SpaceX launch this morning, nothing short of utterly spectacular. I mean, can you imagine looking up in the sky and actually seeing that, Chris? That is crazy. Have you ever seen one of these before?
2: No. I haven't seen... Back, like, a long time ago when I was living in Palm Springs, because they would launch rockets from, like, Ventura.
1: Yeah.
2: So I actually did see one.
1: You did?
2: Yes. When I was young. I was, like, 7 years old.
1: Was it, like, the same type of deal with the Noctilucent clouds and all that?
2: What I remember is when you see the shots of the actual rocket moving itself, where you see it's kind of like the trail on the left side there.
1: That's cool.
2: I don't remember seeing that jellyfish thing. That is unreal.
1: That is just something else. So I wanted to take a minute and like explain to people what you're actually seeing here, because, you know, if I'm being honest, I had to research this a little bit because I had always thought that they were just kind of regular clouds, and that's really not that smart. Like these are clouds way up above where the weather happens in our atmosphere. Okay, so let's just start with this. This is like the layers of the atmosphere. The atmosphere is a layer cake. All of our weather happens in this lowest level of the atmosphere, which is between the ground and where planes fly, like 35,000-ish feet. That's this thing called the tropopause. Sometimes you can get like the top of a thunderstorm that will make it just into the stratosphere. Planes will fly at highest in the lowest level of the stratosphere because there's less violence than the troposphere, and you have a better chance for a smoother ride up there. So the temperature drops as you go up through the troposphere. And then through the stratosphere, this is where the ozone layer is, the temperature will actually rise quite a bit, and that goes all the way up to like 30, 35 miles up in the sky. Then you get into this thing called the mesosphere, where the temperature actually drops again with height, and we don't need to worry about the thermosphere and the exosphere, which are above that. But these clouds that you're seeing are up in the mesosphere. They're called noctilucent clouds. Noctilucent. I think I'm spelling that right. Noctilucent clouds. The mesosphere is also where the majority of meteors that you see are, like shooting stars. This is usually where something comes into the atmosphere and burns up. It's not in the stratosphere. It's not in the troposphere. It's usually in the mesosphere, most often at least. Okay, so I think I've got stuff in Telestrator here, right, Chris? Uh-oh, I don't think I do. That's okay. So why don't we play one of these videos here? The reason that you're seeing these clouds, first off, is, you know, obviously from all the exhaust that's coming out of the rocket, and you get some condensation, etc. But the real reason that you can see them so well all the way up in the mesosphere is because of the position of the sun. So if you notice, every time we see one of these events, like, it's either just after sundown or just before sunrise. Like, the sun is still below the horizon, right? And so if we were trying to look in the troposphere, like, you're not, you know, the clouds that are that far away, you'd have trouble seeing them. But the sun is kind of, let me get off screen like this. Like, the sun is down below the horizon, and it's illuminating the clouds that are all the way up in the mesosphere. They're called noctilucent clouds. Again, sometimes you'll see these clouds, like, sometimes they will be unrelated to, like, a SpaceX launch, right? You do see noctilucent clouds sometimes, and, you know, there's a reason why they look the way they do, because of all that violence that's going on with the rocket and everything. I just think that's pretty cool, man, the noctilucent clouds all the way up there. And I'm really proud because I feel like I say that word a lot more cleanly than most people. I think a lot of people struggle with it. They're like, not going to work here anymore? All right. Hey, it's a 90s reference that Chris got. I'll consider today a win. All right. Speaking of Chris, this was his idea. Chris is big on the Pacific Northwest, and his family has actually been affected by a lot of storms up there. So let's set this up a little bit. There was a big storm back in 1962. They called it the Columbus Day storm, right? So this was October of 1962. And so this was the what anniversary? This would have been 64th? Is it my math? 64. Okay. The 64th anniversary of really what was the most intense storm in the Pacific Northwest during the last century. There was some wind like 100 to 130 miles per hour, 46 deaths, over 300 injuries, and the whole region pretty much was without power for a really long time. You know, if you took the amount of damage that happened back then and put it into today's dollar numbers, it would have easily caused tens of billions of dollars in damage. Now, one of the most loyal viewers that we have on this show is Chris's grandmother, who lives up in Washington State, correct?
0: No.
1: I'm sorry, Oregon.
0: No.
1: Where? Did I get this wrong? I'm so sorry, Nana. I know you're watching. Please don't be mad.
2: No, she lives in Scottsdale. She lives in Scottsdale.
1: Oh, okay, gotcha.
2: But
1: I'm mixing up your
2: family.
1: She was
2: living in Salem at the time of the storm.
1: Okay, I'm not going to goof that one up again, Nana. She watches every night. And Chris, you were talking to her on the phone a little bit earlier about her experience with this storm. She actually experienced it. It's quite a harrowing tale. Listen to this.
3: It was terribly windy, and Aubrey went out to try and save this tree. Anyway, he came in. He says it was just too strong up there. He could hardly stand up. So we went upstairs, and we were looking out the window, and we watched the roof actually come up off of the school, and the roof just lifted up and was kind of flying away. And we thought, wow, this is really bad.
1: That kind of reminds me of watching the roof come off of that hotel during this hurricane that we just had. But the unique thing about this storm is that it was not a hurricane. It was not a hurricane. Now, initially it was. Initially it was a typhoon all the way in the West Pacific. Kind of a wild type of thing here. And I know this graphic is going to look a little weird when I do this, but I just want to kind of give people an idea. Sometimes you'll get these storms that I don't know the exact track that it took. It was called Typhoon Freda in the West Pacific. A lot of times you'll get like a typhoon and it will turn away. And somewhere up in this region, it will transfer from a tropical system to a non-tropical system. And this one just happened to be like the mother of all extratropical systems that came into the Pacific Northwest. So I appreciate the soundbite there from Nana. You're the best. I got to meet Nana at some point. I'm a huge fan of her. I hear so many good things. And that was a great story and a good way to tell it a little bit. Okay, let's do the heat to cold story. We're going back and forth on temperatures. This is going to be wild over the next little bit. Have you noticed? I mean, if you live in like Kansas, you probably know what I'm talking about already. That cold front means business. That cold front is no joke. Out behind it, it is really pretty significantly colder than it is out in front of it. Every cold front's a little bit different. This is the first one that's got like that, is winter a little too much? That wintry taste. It just kind of looks like a wintry high that's coming in out behind it because it just drags so much cold air in down toward the south. All these spots here that are going to be looking at some record highs over the next few days will likely see some of their coldest temperatures of the season come this weekend. Now, Chris, I'm going to bring you in one more time on this because I remember it was a couple weeks ago you posted something that had a lot of math in it. It was like you said New York has seen its last 80-degree day. Do you stand by that statement?
2: Well, no. It ended up being very wrong.
1: Oh, already?
2: Yes, already. Because it was, I think, 2 weeks to the dot after I posted that, it was like 83 degrees.
1: Weather is the most humbling thing ever. You were so confident, too. You were like, look at this bar graph. There's no way we're going to see 80.
2: I mean, it was the European ensemble.
1: Yeah.
2: It was just like, it wasn't even in the range.
1: Did you look at the Google AI?
2: No, I didn't, actually.
1: Does the Google AI do temperatures?
2: I think so.
1: This is a fun time to be in the weather business, I got to tell you. There's a lot of fun stuff going on right now with forecasting. Now, here is, I think, going to be the most noticeable part of this. Obviously, the temperatures are going to be very cool. But one of the things that allows the temperatures to get so cool is the fact that the dew point's going to drop. The dew point, remember, I want to get people thinking like this because I've got a really good way of thinking of the dew point and the temperature. The temperature can never get below the dew point, okay? The dew point is the level of moisture that's in the air. This is the dew point. If it's like up above 60, it's kind of muggy, 70, really muggy. Down lower than that, you don't really feel it too much. Okay, so that's whatever the air mass is, that's what the dew point's going to be at. The temperature, which rises and falls a lot because of the sun or being nighttime, when it gets close to the dew point, like usually during the overnight and into the morning, that is when the air is saturated. The dew point is the temperature at which the air becomes saturated. So when the temperature reaches the dew point, it's like a sponge that just squeezes all the moisture out. It can't hold anymore. And then when the temperature rises farther away from the dew point, it ends up being pretty dry, right? So look at that dew point drop that we have coming up into the weekend. Now, it's going to be way more comfortable, but this also, remember, The dew point is like the floor for how low the temperature can get. So if the dew point were to be 60 degrees, there's no way the temperature can get below that. So when the dew point drops this low, that's going to allow the temperature to reach levels that low as well. All right, so a little bit of the back and forth here. DC 89 tomorrow. This is for Wednesday. Look at Mississippi, Tupelo and Jackson up in the 90s. Goodness, that's pretty darn warm, even for that part of the country. So a lot of potential highs here on Wednesday and even on Thursday, too, until the front comes through. And then by Friday, well, geez, even in the southeast Friday, we're not doing too bad. Yeah, you got to wait till Saturday and Sunday in like Atlanta, Charlotte, Charleston to feel that much cooler air. And yeah, this is going to be one of those fronts that makes it all the way down through parts of Florida. So yeah, I would say a pretty big deal that a lot of people are going to be talking about. The nice thing about this time of year is the temperatures recover pretty well into the afternoon, but overnight it gets pretty darn chilly. It's a good time of year if you're trying to save money on AC / heating and all that kind of stuff. You just open the window a little bit overnight, but you got to find just that right spot, just the right amount. If you open it too much, you know, you're freezing. Your nighttime water freezes next to the on the bedstand. All right, guys, coming up after the break, more severe weather. We've had a lot of it out in parts of the plains. And look at some of this video here. Lyon County, Kansas. This is from Mark a little bit earlier. What you're seeing there is a shelf cloud. No tornadoes in there. There is a chance that there may have been a tornado a little bit earlier, pretty well west of Wichita. A couple storm chasers I saw on social media that were claiming that they saw one. And I saw a few pictures that looked like it may have been one. But the tornado threat going down pretty significantly. We're still going to see some storms with some big wind, damaging wind and hail. Could see another round of some severe weather tomorrow, along with a pretty significant flood risk for the middle part of the country. So I'm going to break it all down for you coming up after the break. It is Fox Weather at Night. Love having you guys hanging out with us.

0: ass away.
1: It is Fox weather at night. Boy, do we have a lot on the plate tonight. I feel like things have been pretty active lately. And a lot of the times, this is a time of the year where things are pretty quiet, right? Right now, you know, we've still got some storms that are ongoing through the plains. That's going to last through pretty much the rest of the overnight. Here's just one shot of one of those storms that was pretty destructive earlier near Lyon County, Kansas. That's a shelf cloud you're seeing there, by the way. There was a report of a possible tornado much earlier. This was like before the sun went down, west of Wichita. But apart from that, it's been a whole lot of damaging wind and hail. We had some power outages over in Kansas City. Let me run you through the forecast model on this stuff through the rest of the overnight here. So that will start at like 1 or 2 o'clock Central Time or so. Still have storms ongoing. And that's been one of the hallmarks of this whole setup. We have a lot of moisture coming in from the southwest. We have a front that's stalling out as it's moving toward the southeast. And there's kind of this convergence zone here where things are going to be ongoing for a little while. So I guess what I'm trying to say is I think there will be a bit of a flood threat developing as we progress through the overnight. Now, things will quiet down into the morning, and then tomorrow we're going to get another round, but tomorrow's going to be a little bit farther toward the south. All right. Okay, tomorrow's threat, here's where it is. And by the way, the lines that you see on that last map, that's showing us basically this, except I outline it so we can see the radar, or forecast radar. This is tomorrow. This is Wednesday. Level 2 threat once again. You notice the front by tomorrow will have sagged a little bit farther toward the south. Right now, it's a little south of Kansas City and Wichita. It's kind of like up here. But this is not much movement of a cold front in that amount of time. So it's a slow-moving front. You've got the areas of low pressure that have formed along the front. And anytime you get storms that form on the warm side of the front, which is the south side of it, you could have some tornadoes. And in fact, that storm I was talking about earlier near Wichita, or west of Wichita, that was one of the only storms of the day on Tuesday that formed actually south of the front. A lot of the other ones formed along the front and drifted north of it. And that usually leads to less of a tornado threat in the long term. Now, the thing that I'm going to be more concerned about as we get deeper into the week is going to be this flash flood threat. You know, Wednesday, especially into Thursday down in parts of Texas, Red River Valley. Now, there's a lot of rain on the way, but we do need it. We definitely do need the rain. When you look at the drought situation, we've got, honestly, some of the worst drought in the country is out around Oklahoma City, Lawton, out there toward the Red River Valley, too. Dallas has some pretty decent drought, too. You guys will get some rain out of this, but not as much as farther toward the west. So, again, you're not going to cure a drought with one storm system, even if it is multiple rounds of rain over a couple of days. But this should put a little bit of a dent in it. It's the right kind of system where it rains gradually over a couple of days. We're going to get some flooding. It's tough to get out of, especially this type of drought situation, without flooding. But I do think it's going to be a lot of rain. And by the way, real quick here, if you could believe it, let me just start with this. This is off the west coast of Mexico. That is Hurricane Simon that's down there. Hurricane Simon. And it's a tiny little hurricane. It's a tiny little hurricane, but a pretty decently powerful one. There's actually a lot of model disagreement as far as exactly where it's going to go. But the reason I'm showing it to you is because at least some of the moisture that we're experiencing right now in the Central Plains is actually coming from it. Yeah, this is the moisture about 18,000 feet up above our heads. You see the little conveyor belt here? There's a connection. There's definitely a connection. It's not all the moisture that we're seeing falling out of the sky in the plains is coming from that storm, but at least some of it is. Let's talk fall foliage up in the Northeast. And there's a reason why I'm talking about this, because Chris made the point to me before we came on air. I'm about to do a story about a windstorm that we have coming up in the Northeast this weekend. And one of my initial thoughts was like, okay, we've probably got a lot of leaves that have fallen off the trees, but they really haven't that much yet, right? I mean, you were driving around in it, right?
2: Yeah, I mean, I was driving around in the kind of the higher elevations, like the Adirondacks.
1: Okay.
2: They're definitely past peak there. But in other places, lower elevations, like, they're still getting there.
1: Yeah. Okay, well, I mean, I've got the map out here. We could look at it.
2: Yeah, let's do it.
1: Yeah, where you see the darkest red colors on here, that's where we're past peak. So, you know, long story short, this weekend there's going to be a big windstorm where we have some very strong wind for a period of like 18 to 24 hours, like Friday into Saturday. It's a really kind of a quickly strengthening low pressure system that's going to roll through. My favorite kind of storm. It's called a synoptic windstorm. It's basically where the regular wind outside is just really strong. It's not coming from a thunderstorm. And it's not coming from a tropical system. It's just a regular old wind from a big old area of low pressure, which is going to, I would say, given the fact that we've seen a lot of rain recently, probably cause some power outages. So I think it's important to acknowledge that. While on this show, it is important that we are unapologetically weather nerds, even though we understand that weather can do bad things sometimes. Now, I always say, you know, surgeons, like, how about like a heart surgeon? Something bad has to happen for him to go to his job, and he's allowed to enjoy his job, right? Long story short, the ground is pretty darn wet out here from not only the nor'easter that we had, but also the remains of Isaias as they came up to the northeast over the last couple of days and just dumped a whole lot of rain. So, you know, obviously myself living in central Jersey, I'm going to be watching this pretty closely, and we'll be covering it here on Fox Weather. The root system gets a little bit loose. So, you know, the reason I started this with the fall foliage is, okay, there's going to be a little more, not only surface area from the leaves to get the trees blowing a little bit more easily, but also, you know, some level of weight that it adds to the trees. And then you put extra soil moisture with the loose roots down there. The point is, it may not take a 60 mile an hour gust to take a tree down. It might take like a 35 or 40 mile an hour gust when you have this situation. So I am expecting some power outages. Now, I'll get to the wind forecast here in just a second. Let me just see. I actually need to look at this because I was so focused on the wind. How much rain is coming in from this? It's not going to be a huge amount of rain. It's not going to be a huge amount of rain. But that is a heck of a low. And we're dropping the bombogenesis thing with this, by the way. And we talked about this a little bit on Ad Night last night. I was like, eh. I think the reason it's getting dropped is because the low is strengthening a little bit quicker than we were expecting. Like yesterday, it looked like it wasn't going to be that strong here, and then really strong when it got farther toward the east. Tonight, it looks like it's already strong here. So bombogenesis refers to how fast does it strengthen. And so at the end of the day, here's all you need to know. We'll get all the words out of it. Where those lines are close together, that's where it's going to be windy. Whenever you see isobars, lines of constant pressure that close together, that's how you know it's windy. And by the way, another little meteorology trick that's really fun to use is where you see this little kink. You see this little kink in the isobars? That's usually where you have a front. And you see this other little kink back here? You see that? So this would be like a cold front here. And then you'd have like kind of a secondary front back here. And where would the warm front be? Well, there would be like a little kink out here. So if you just kind of look at it, I'm sorry to go on this tangent here, Chris. I know we got other stuff to hit.
2: I actually have a question. What was it called when you learned about it?
1: Learned about what?
2: The thing that you're drawing.
1: The kink?
2: Yeah, the kink. Did you have a different name for it? Learned about it.
1: Learned about what?
2: The thing that you're drawing.
1: The kink?
2: Yeah, the kink. Did you have a different name for it?
0: The station you're listening to is experiencing technical difficulties. We apologize for the inconvenience. Your program will return in a few short moments. Please stand by.
1: How strong is the wind going to get? I should have probably led with that, but it's going to be strong. 40 to 50 miles per hour. The numbers have come up, I would say, a little bit since yesterday because it looks like the storm is going to be stronger earlier. Yeah, you know what I might actually want to do here, Chris? Let me go to the foliage, and then I'm going to... I'll end with Champy real quick at the end of this. I made this map the other day, Gusts and Plots. I like this one. This one's fun because I can zoom in and it automatically pulls up a bunch of different spots. Okay, so we're going to go Thursday into Friday, Friday into Saturday. How strong does it get? So like New England, probably see some wind gusts in the 30 to 40 range. This is the European model, by the way. European model here. What do we have around New York? So when's the worst of it going to be? The worst of it is probably like Saturday. Yeah, Saturday looks like when the worst of it will be. At least in New York. But by the way, out in the Ohio Valley, I mean, this thing's going to be whipping some wind around too before it gets to the northeast, and that's going to be on Friday. So, all right, we just did the analysis together. Friday windy, Saturday windy. All right, let's move on. We got a big storm in the West Pacific that will form. It hasn't really come together yet. This is going to be future Typhoon Champy. And it's not in the system yet because it hasn't formed, but it's going to be spelled like this. Why am I showing this to you? Because it's got a really good chance of coming into Guam. And a lot of the forecast models have it getting pretty darn strong, like maybe up to Cat 4, Cat 5 status. This is it right now. Now, here's the interesting thing. When I was looking off camera at the forecast models on this thing, after what we just saw with Isaias, with the unbelievable accuracy of the AI models, the non-AI models, the deterministic models, they kind of look something like this. They're kind of all over the place out here doing this type of deal. The AI models, I'll put these in blue, the AI models look like this. Would you say that? You know, you've got a very consistent strengthening here. So remember, Guam is a U.S. territory. You got Saipan up there, too. That has taken some pretty decent hits in the last year. And so this is going to be a story that we will definitely watch. Again, it's not even put together as a tropical system yet. You can see there's a lot of wind shear over where it's at. You can see it's getting, you know, kind of blown off from the northeast to the southwest, which is the opposite direction that it was happening with the storm that we were just dealing with in the Gulf. Anyway, that's going to be a big story. And mark my words on this. This is going to be some satellite eye candy when it gets east of Guam. Unfortunately, I think it's going to be highly impactful, too. So we'll cover all angles of it. And after the break, we're going to cover some of the flooding that happened in Arizona. We actually had a bunch of rescues that happened on Sunday. Yeah, absolutely torrential rain. And then there was a spot out here around the Oak Creek Canyon where we had some cars that were submerged. So we had some helicopters that were coming in. It was a pretty messy situation overall. We'll get you up to date with that. We'll take a look at some of the snow that's been going on in the Rockies, and there's more to come in the Front Range, by the way. Stick around. We got a lot more to come here on Fox Weather at Night. We'll be right back.

0: strength in every cup.
1: Well, we had some extremely heavy rain in parts of the Southwest, generally the West as well. A lot of this was from some tropical moisture. I was talking about this. It was a tropical storm that made landfall just south of Southern California, up in the northern part of the Baja Peninsula on Saturday. And you can see some of these pictures from Sunday where we had some flood rescues that were ongoing. This was around Oak Creek Canyon, which is just south of Flagstaff, if you're familiar with the area. So we had multiple water and aerial rescues. We're lifting stranded motorists after their car broke down in the floodwaters. So you can see, I mean, this is a 48-hour loop, and you can just get an idea of how much rain fell here. And it was even falling after that. In fact, I wonder here, Chris, let me actually change this a little bit. I'm going to take this back rather than 48 hours earlier. What is the date today? Today is the 13th. Let's take this back to the 10th. Let's see. Today, current time, let's take this back to the 10th at 12 p.m., and we will, all right, so there we go. So let's see what was going on. Yeah, it was even heavier rain when this stuff first came in. This was actually, I think, the big part of the story, because the biggest flooding, or the biggest concentration of flooding LSRs, the local storm reports that we saw, was in, like, Southern California. And remember, this was where the storm came ashore. So here, I'll press play on the radar. Here was your tropical storm. This was on Saturday, right there. That's a huge amount of moisture for that part of the country. I mean, when you get a landfalling tropical system, it's a pretty rare thing overall. And just to give you an idea of where these guys were, it was south of Flagstaff, a little bit east of Sedona, like right up in this general vicinity. So let's see how much rain they got here. So this was like Saturday night at midnight, a lot of rain on Sunday, and that Sunday is the day where you saw those pictures from. So I think the majority of the problems there were on Sunday. But it was just round after round of rain. And it kept coming in on Monday, too. And it's just, you know, this part of the country, you get a little bit of a burn scar. I don't know if there was actually a burn scar around there, but I'm just saying, you got the terrain, you got the burn scars, and it can really be a problem. And I was looking at our notes for this. Gloria put some notes together, which I appreciate. Let's see, it was 8 people that got trapped in the floodwaters, and then I didn't know that this existed. Probably not related to this story. I'm not making any assumptions about the people that got caught in the floodwaters, but I didn't know that Arizona actually has this thing called the Stupid Motorist Law, where individuals can get a $2,000 fine for intentionally driving through flooded, barricaded areas. How about, did you know this, Chris?
2: Yes.
1: You did?
2: Yep.
1: And you've never told me about this?
2: Well, never came up.
1: Okay, well, here it is.
2: But now you know.
1: Now we know.

0: And again, I want to be clear. I'm not accusing the people that were caught in this flooding of that. It was just kind of a sidebar thing there. Okay, let's go north. Let's go north to the Rockies, where we had a bunch of snow. Check this out. I'm going to show you. Let's do some pictures first. Why not? Oh, video. We've got cows, but not in the way you may know from Twister. It's a different thing. Up in Peerless, Montana. Can we just give a shout out to all the ranchers up there? I know we got ranchers all across the country, but man, I have a cousin-in-law who was working on like a 300,000 acre ranch, explaining some of the work that goes on those things. Shout out to Ethan, quite a cowboy, this guy. And I've seen him wrangle steer before. It is quite a sight to behold. That's all snow. That's quite a sight to behold there on the visible satellite. And then you've got all the clouds, obviously, that are moving down farther toward the south. And you can see still a big spin of low pressure here. And actually, this is the upper level low that is introducing some lift into the air that's producing some of the thunderstorms that are ongoing farther toward the east, if you can believe that. But yeah, you got snow that's quite visible. And actually, I've got a nice little surprise for you, Chris. Check this out. I got the high res.
1: That's awesome.
0: We got the high res shot there. Now, this is not a video, correct, Sam? It's a snapshot, right? Okay. So I can't loop this one, but it's pretty cool to see. You get a lot of detail here. You can see like down in some of the valleys, and you can really see pretty nicely how the elevation plays into this, right? You get up higher in elevation, obviously, you get more snow. Just to give you an idea of about how much we've seen over the last 72 hours, I mean, there are some spots that had over 2 feet. Great Falls, all-time snowiest two-day total during the month of October. That was 16 inches, so pretty cool stuff there. And I don't want to ignore the rest of this storm. Like, the worst of it is over up in the northern Rockies. But there's another part of this storm. I mean, it's going to be snowing pretty heavily in parts of the Front Range coming up over the next few days. Is Denver proper going to get really any snow, much at all? If anything, probably not. But west of town, up in the high terrain, certainly. And up in the Tetons, you know, ski season. We got to start thinking about that, right? That's one of the early spots in the year. And Ian Oliver, had a chance to talk with a ski guy, Ned Wanson, the VP of marketing over at Jackson Hole Mountain Resort. This was a great interview. Listen to this clip.
2: When does it really pick up? Is this early? Is this on time for you guys?
3: This is early, but it's a great start, and you just never know from here. It can go straight through, or we can get a break until November when it really starts to get cold. But you know, we've picked up several inches today in this storm, and we're fired up for winter.
0: All right, we continue our trek across the country. We're going to kind of stay in the west here. So this is your west block here. This is called B block. This is for you guys in the west. There's a pretty significant Santa Ana wind event that's coming up here later on this week. And I was thinking about putting it in the show yesterday. Today, definitely. I think this is going to be a very big story. There's going to be some fire danger early on in the year. Like, we're starting to get into Santa Ana season a little bit. Just to give you an idea, the bar graph is always nice to look at. So where you see nothing on the bar graph, that's when it's not Santa Ana season. And now we're starting to get into it. I guess it does go up pretty quickly, to be fair, in October. We have an average of 3 Santa Ana wind events. I thought it was a little bit more of a steep climb there. But at any rate, the reason that we get a Santa Ana wind event, it's when you get high pressure that sets up somewhere like over Utah-ish. So sometimes it can be like Idaho. Sometimes it can be over like, you know, Montana, Wyoming. All you really need is that clockwise spin around the high that is blowing some strong wind from the northeast over these mountains. What then happens is you get the downsloping. You guys, I know if you've lived there in that part of the country for a long time, you know this, but we have a lot of people from the country that watch, so I'm trying to make it interesting for everybody. The wind will downslope. It does this downsloping effect. We always talk about the upslope effect, right? You get the wind going up the mountains, and that can create additional lift in the air. And if you got moisture around, that can mean some really heavy rain or snow on this side of the mountain and not much on this side of the mountain. But in the absence of precip, and just in general, when you have a strong flow over the mountains, you get this downsloping effect that not only heats the air, which brings the temperature farther from the dew point, which makes it drier, that plays into the fire risk, but it also increases the wind speed as it comes down the mountainside. Now, is LA proper in the mix here? not really in the middle of the city. The light blue here is a wind advisory. So if you like zoom in, like really LA proper is not included in the high wind warning. You got to go like northeast of town. You get up into some of the mountains here, San Bernardino Mountains, et cetera. And then we're also going to have some really strong wind down here near San Diego. I misspoke. That's a high wind watch, by the way. It will be upgraded to a warning in a lot of spots. But the fire danger is actually not really too much down around San Diego, and that's because you guys just got a lot of rain from the tropical system I was just talking about. But we are going to have a fire threat farther toward the north. Ground's a little bit more dry up there, so some of the mountains around and north of L.A., that's one of those spots where you'll really need to watch out here. Now, it's not like critical or extreme, but, I mean, correct me if I'm wrong here, Chris. This is kind of, well, we've had a couple of fire events, I would say, in the last month or two. So, yeah, we're getting into fire season here, and it definitely could be pretty rough out there, depending on exactly how this pans out. I thought this was kind of an interesting way to show this. So this is my new favorite feature. This is a surprise for you, Sam, because you're the one that showed me how to do this in this program. So I've got surface temperatures, Fox weather model, and this will really show you the downsloping effect. And watch near the coast once we get to, like, Thursday and Friday, how much the temperatures rise. Check this out. Okay, so we're in Wednesday. You already start to see it a little bit on Wednesday, but the temperature's like, you know, 70s, 80s. Okay, now the wind direction is going to start to shift out of the northeast. And look at this on Thursday. There's your downsloping right there. You're starting to see some 80s, maybe even some 90s there. All right, so again, this is like around L.A., south of there as well. I mean, you can look at all these spots here. There you go, Fullerton, 90, Santa Ana, 91. The town that maybe these winds were named after, I would imagine. Then you get into overnight Thursday, Friday, and we're even warmer on Friday. Look at this, Compton at 92. So you can almost see it. If I go back and forth, you can almost see like the descending warm air here. See that? And that's it. So that's the Santa Ana wind. If you're confused as to what it is, northeasterly wind, downsloping on the mountains, heats up the air. Remember, the warmer the temperature gets, it's not like the dew point's going to be changing very much. So, you know, dew point and temperature close together means moist air. Temperature rises farther away from the dew point, that's drier air. So not only is it warmer, but this is what really introduces the fire threat along with the really strong wind, which, by the way, is going to be on the order of probably some 50, 60 plus mile per hour wind gusts. We got to talk to a National Weather Service employee a little bit earlier. This was another interview from Ian, and you know, he's from down in LA, so he knows the area pretty well. Listen in.
1: It's been almost a year since we've had some of our higher Santa Ana conditions, especially fire weather-wise. But also for anyone who might be new to the area, this might be their first one. But also backing up, it just so happens to also be a, you know, on the stronger end of things. So it's kind of unusual that our first real Santa Ana might be coming in on the strong side.
0: Yeah, so you got the wind, you got the dry air, obviously the fire threat there, and then there are also some heat advisories that are out, which is kind of fascinating to see this time of year, I would say. That's Thursday all the way through Sunday, so this may last into the weekend. Again, the fire danger right now is at an elevated level. We'll see if that changes in some specific spots over the next few days. Just hearing what the Weather Service employee there was saying, I wouldn't be surprised if we see it upgraded a little bit. So we'll keep you updated with that. We do care a lot about what's going on in these Santa Ana wind events. And, yeah, a lot more coming up here on Fox Weather at Night. After the break, we will hit once again on all this rain that's going to be going on in the middle part of the country. We still have some severe storms that are ongoing. There's also what will be a beast of a storm in the West Pacific, and it looks like it may be headed directly toward Guam. All right, so that's a U.S. territory, so we care about that as well. Lyon County, Kansas, from earlier, beautiful shelf cloud there and some nasty

0: call right now.
1: I'm Brian Norcross with a Hurricane HQ Minute answering the question, was the catastrophic flood from Hurricane Helene unprecedented, or was it a known threat?
2: Well, the Helene flood was worse than any in the history of Asheville, but history should have told us that it could have happened.
1: While Helene was forming in the Caribbean, over a foot of rain was falling in the mountains of North Carolina. Then Hurricane Helene itself brought another foot on top of the saturated soil. In 1916, two tropical systems in a week converged on Asheville. The scenario was similar to Helene, and the results were devastating as well. Asheville and the surrounding areas suffered tremendous flooding.
2: History tells us that mountain valleys are dangerous places if just the wrong tropical weather pattern comes together.
3: This Hurricane HQ Minute is presented by Belfour Property Restoration, restoring more than property.
4: It is Fox Weather at Night. We always love connecting with you guys. And I know pretty recently I was covering some of these storms that were going on around Kansas City. And I really, really try hard to do my best to not throw around terms without explaining them. But I think I screwed up. I was just talking about downbursts, like, flippantly. I was just like, downburst this, downburst that. So Rachel asked in Overland Park, who got hit by that storm, can this weather guy elaborate on what a downburst is? I feel your pain. All right, let's do it. Downburst explanation. So the idea with a downburst is you have a lot of cold, actually drier air, too, from the top of the storm. This is basically when it rains super hard. It brings down a lot of cold air from the top of the storm. When that hits the ground is relatively warmer than all this cold air that's coming down. What happens when you throw an ice cube down into boiling water? It expands. And so that's exactly what a downburst is. And so when this cold air hits the ground, it shoots out in all directions. And so if you're out ahead of that gust of wind, this is what we talk about when we're talking about downburst wind. It's different than when you have, say, just like a line of storms coming in from a certain direction and along the leading edge, there's just a big gust of wind that comes through. Like this, you can find this in the middle of any big storm. It can be like a smaller supercell storm or, you know, sometimes maybe not even a super well put together supercell. But at the end of the day, you get a big enough blast of that rain that comes down. Sometimes you can see it from afar. It's really cool, especially in the Southwest. But different type of wind there. So I'm glad you asked the question. My bad on not elaborating on that. Let's talk about rain that we're going to get in the middle part of the country. And honestly, these are the same spots where we've been talking about the severe weather. But I think as the week progresses, we're going to really have to start and worry more about flooding. These are at level 2 risks right now, but with the amount of training of rain that we've already seen through the night in like Kansas City and Wichita and places like that, I would, of course, I'm like, why is this thing not working? It's like, it's broken. I'm like, I'm trying to do my fidget thing down here and it's not working. We had a lot of training. These storms are coming in from southwest to northeast. The front is kind of stalled out. And so what we end up with is just the same spots getting rained on over and over again. We're also going to have the chance for some severe weather on Wednesday. So that'll be a little farther toward the south. Remember, the front right now, it's like just south of Kansas City. So I guess that'd be a little farther up toward the north here and then like a little bit south of Wichita. And so tomorrow, it's just going to be a tiny bit farther toward the south. It's just lagging a little bit. It's barely moving. Anytime you see this red and blue to depict a front, that's where we're thinking that it's going to be kind of a stationary front. Where you see blue, that means it's moving in the cold front direction. This would be a dry line, by the way, which is something that can also fire up some storms. So Oklahoma City down to Wichita Falls, Fayetteville, you guys could see some action too. Now, if you can believe it, this little storm down here, it's small in size, Hurricane Simon, but it's actually throwing a bunch of moisture up into the central U.S. right now. If you go up to the mid-levels of the atmosphere, like 18,000 feet or so, you will see a connection there. And when you look at it on visible satellite, like you don't really see it at all, which is kind of wild. But when you look at the forecast models, you can see there's totally a connection there. It's coming from southwest to northeast. There is also quite a southerly flow out ahead of this front. And this is one of the things that is creating the convergence zone, just this idea that the front's trying to move toward the southeast, but it's running into this southerly flow here. You know, you got a bunch of training storms that are moving southwest to northeast. We need this cold front to push a little bit harder, and it will, but not until later on this week. That will also bring a bunch of cooler air to the whole eastern half of the country that it's been a while since we've seen air that cold. I think we'll have a lot of places seeing their first freeze of the season, which I'm going to talk about in just a sec. So there's your catalyst. Remember, the moisture, a lot of it coming from Simon, a lot of it coming from the Gulf. It's not all from Simon. You can have all the moisture you want, but if you don't have a catalyst to make the air rise and squeeze the moisture out like this, anytime you see a trough, a big dip in the jet stream, that's where that is coming from, the rise in the air. So tomorrow's severe storm threat, again, it's going to be a little bit farther toward the south. And just to give you an idea here, so we go through the overnight tonight. By tomorrow midday, look, we got more rain that's falling over some of these areas that have had multiple rounds of storms already. Now, the most significant concentrated band of rain will probably be a little bit south of Kansas City tomorrow and into Thursday. Thursday, actually, most of it is down in Texas here, so we'll have to watch out for some flooding there Thursday into Friday. But long story short, this is going to help the drought, but now without some flooding. We're certainly going to get some flooding out of this. And I think that may start before too long. There's your drought situation. So we ain't gonna kill the drought with one weather event, but every little bit helps. I think that's a good way to think about it. Okay. To the north storm we go. This is kind of a tough one to cover because it's a couple different stories. You got like the Midwest, Great Lakes that are going to get some wind, and then the Northeast, where probably the worst of the wind will be as the storm is strengthening. And then everybody's going to get the cooler air. So let's just cover this all in one story here. And I'm just going to start with a straight-up wind gust forecast. Now, yesterday, we were talking about how this storm may undergo a process called bombogenesis, where it drops 24 millibars of pressure within 24 hours. It just basically means that it's going to strengthen really fast from point A to point B. And a lot of storms undergo bombogenesis, so it's really not that big of a deal. But we're deciding we're not going with bombogenesis anymore because I think the storm's already going to be strong enough by the time it gets to the Great Lakes that the extra strengthening will not be to the level required for the bombogenesis designation. But this is going to be some pretty darn strong wind. This is going to be one of those classic synoptic wind storms where you start to get into this part of the season. If you have a northwest-facing bedroom like I do, I get so excited for these. I don't know what it is about a synoptic windstorm. I just love... Do you like a synoptic windstorm?
0: Yeah, I mean, when they were happening in Seattle, they were funnest thing. I mean,
4: yeah, you lived in, like, synoptic windstorm heaven. Synoptic, by the way, means large-scale meteorology. So this idea that we're talking about a large-scale windstorm, it means large-scale windstorm rather than, like, a hurricane, which is a big deal, obviously, but it's on a much smaller scale. That's technically mesoscale meteorology. And then, like, a downburst from a thunderstorm where you get, like, a 60 or 70 mile per hour wind. This is going to be just, when you walk outside, the regular wind is going to be blowing, you know, gusting 30, 40, maybe even up over 50 miles an hour at times. So that's, like, the definition of a synoptic windstorm, the large scale. And look at what a beast this storm becomes as it moves up into eastern Canada. You know, I want to start bringing in some guests from eastern Canada, I feel like. Because I was just, you know, as somebody that's doing a lot of forecasting for the U.S., how often do we see this, Chris? These storms move up into eastern Canada. We write them off because we're like, okay, it's done with the U.S. Go do your thing. Go be a beastly storm in eastern Canada. But there's a part of me that's like, I kind of want to see what that looks like in eastern Canada while it's smashing them, you know?
0: Yeah, I think obviously it's pretty common. So, you know, they're pretty built up for that stuff. But I think it's also a beautiful part of the world as well.
4: It absolutely is. I mean, every picture I've seen of it, I want to go to Canada more. I've only been to Windsor. Does that really count as Canada? It's basically Detroit. It's like right across from Detroit. They just have a little bit of a different accent. The money looks a little bit different. I'm sorry. All right, now
0: loonies
4: I'm going to start offending
0: toonies.
4: People. What?
0: Loonies and Toonies.
4: Loonies and Toonies? I've never heard that. What
0: is
4: that?
0: That's their like coins.
4: Oh, is it really?
0: Yeah, it surprised me when I learned about it.
4: Oh my gosh, I went there when I was like 19 to go to the casino to gamble a little bit. One thing we're gonna have to watch out for with this up in the Northeast is the soil is wet. It's wet because we had a lot of recent rain from Isaias, the remnants of that storm, which we had a couple of days ago, and then not too long before that, we also had the nor'easter that came through. So, you know, look, you get way up into the Adirondacks, and yes, we're past peak, but there's still a lot of leaves on the trees down here and through the Ohio Valley. So that adds some extra weight. It's also extra surface area for when the wind comes through. It makes it easier to blow down trees. And when the root system is a little bit weakened because the ground is so wet, it might only take a 35 or 40 mile an hour wind gust to take some trees down and cause some power outages. Do I think this is going to be some kind of devastating event? No, but just be prepared for some power outages and, you know, if you've got trees around your house, try not to be upstairs, I suppose. All right, let's talk about The East Pacific. There's a lot of action going on there. There's been so much action in the East Pacific this year. And it's really no different right now. I mean, we got Simon, which I just talked about a little bit. Just a tiny little hurricane, but a little buzzsaw. I think it's up to Cat 3, if I'm not mistaken, recently. So it was recently Category 2. It actually strengthened again. Got up to Category 3 status. So just a little buzzsaw of a hurricane out there. And then we have Trudy. That's the correct name, right? Yeah, Trudy is going to be the next storm. That's going to move over some of these same areas. Polo, Rachel, Simon, Trudy. And this will probably inject some moisture into the middle part of the country by like the middle part of next week. So, you know, it's just one after another out here. And we'll do Simon first. Here's the tight shot of Simon. What do we have that at? About like 100, 120 miles wide, something like that. The eye was about 10 to 15 miles wide. So that's a small, small storm. This was on Sunday. It actually just, luckily, the center of it stayed just offshore, but it was an impactful storm there along the coast of Mexico. And that's a wide cone. There's actually a lot of different things that this storm could do. It's going to be kind of an interesting setup. I mentioned that Simon's moisture has been going into the middle part of the country right now. But look at what's next on deck. Here's Trudy, and watch what happens with Trudy. Pay attention to the timing up here at the top left of the screen. I do think at some point Trudy is going to shoot at least some moisture up into parts of Texas by the time we get to like Monday or Tuesday. And by the way, Trudy could be a beast. It could be a pretty beastly storm. Intensity forecasts up to about Category 4. And even though we have had some upwelling, meaning that cold water from underneath the surface has gotten up to the surface because of all the violence of all the storms, it's below average temperature-wise, but it's still warm. It's still warm enough to support a strong storm. That's a mouthful. That's a lot. Hey, have you heard of this storm? 1962.

0: supplies last. Bald head.
1: All right, I've never seen one of these in person. One of these days, I got to take a trip around one of them because the videos and pictures that we have had sent to us from the SpaceX launch this morning, nothing short of utterly spectacular. I mean, can you imagine looking up in the sky and actually seeing that, Chris? That is crazy. Have you ever seen one of these before?
2: No, I haven't seen... Back, like, a long time ago when I was living in Palm Springs because they would launch rockets from, like, Ventura.
1: Yeah.
2: So I actually did see one.
1: You did?
2: Yes, when I was young. I was, like, 7 years old.
1: Was it, like, the same type of deal with the Noctilucent clouds and all that?
2: What I remember is when you see the shots of the actual rocket moving itself, where you see it's kind of like the trail on the left side there.
1: That's cool.
2: I don't remember seeing that jellyfish thing. That is unreal.
1: That is just something else. So I wanted to take a minute and like explain to people what you're actually seeing here. Because, you know, if I'm being honest, I had to research this a little bit because I had always thought that they were just kind of regular clouds. And that's really not that smart. Like these are clouds way up above where the weather happens in our atmosphere. Okay, so let's just start with this. This is like the layers of the atmosphere. If the atmosphere is a layer cake, all of our weather happens in this lowest level of the atmosphere, which is between the ground and where planes fly, like 35,000-ish feet. That's this thing called the tropopause. Sometimes you can get like the top of a thunderstorm that will make it just into the stratosphere. Planes will fly at highest in the lowest level of the stratosphere because there's less violence than the troposphere, and you have a better chance for a smoother ride up there. So the temperature drops as you go up through the troposphere. And then through the stratosphere, this is where the ozone layer is, the temperature will actually rise quite a bit, and that goes all the way up to like 30, 35 miles up in the sky. Then you get into this thing called the mesosphere, where the temperature actually drops again with height, and we don't need to worry about the thermosphere and the exosphere, which are above that. But these clouds that you're seeing are up in the mesosphere. They're called noctilucent clouds. Noctilucent. I think I'm spelling that right. Noctilucent clouds. The mesosphere is also where the majority of meteors that you see are, like shooting stars. This is usually where something comes into the atmosphere and burns up. It's not in the stratosphere. It's not in the troposphere. It's usually in the mesosphere, most often at least. Okay, so I think I've got stuff in Telestrator here, right, Chris? Uh-oh, I don't think I do. That's okay. So why don't we play one of these videos here? The reason that you're seeing these clouds, first off, is, you know, obviously from all the exhaust that's coming out of the rocket, and you get some condensation, etc. But the real reason that you can see them so well all the way up in the mesosphere is because of the position of the sun. So if you notice, every time we see one of these events, like, it's either just after sundown or just before sunrise. Like, the sun is still below the horizon, right? And so if we were trying to look in the troposphere, like, you're not, you know, the clouds that are that far away, you'd have trouble seeing them. But the sun is kind of, let me get off screen like this. Like, the sun is down below the horizon, and it's illuminating the clouds that are all the way up in the mesosphere. They're called noctilucent clouds. Again, sometimes you'll see these clouds, like, sometimes they will be unrelated to, like, a SpaceX launch, right? You do see noctilucent clouds sometimes, and, you know, there's a reason why they look the way they do, because of all that violence that's going on with the rocket and everything. I just think that's pretty cool, man, the noctilucent clouds all the way up there. And I'm really proud because I feel like I say that word a lot more cleanly than most people. I think a lot of people struggle with it. They're like, not going to work here anymore? All right. Hey, it's a 90s reference that Chris got. I'll consider today a win. All right. Speaking of Chris, this was his idea. Chris is big on the Pacific Northwest, and his family has actually been affected by a lot of storms up there. So let's set this up a little bit. There was a big storm back in 1962. They called it the Columbus Day storm, right? So this was October of 1962, and so this was the what anniversary? This would have been 64th? Is it my math? 64, okay. The 64th anniversary of really what was the most intense storm in the Pacific Northwest during the last century. There was some wind like 100 to 130 miles per hour, 46 deaths, over 300 injuries, and the whole region pretty much was without power for a really long time. You know, if you took the amount of damage that happened back then and put it into today's dollar numbers, it would have easily caused tens of billions of dollars in damage. Now, one of the most loyal viewers that we have on this show is Chris's grandmother, who lives up in Washington State, correct?
3: No.
1: I'm sorry, Oregon.
3: No.
1: Where? Did I get this wrong? I'm so sorry, Nana. I know you're watching. Please don't be mad.
2: No, she lives in Scottsdale. She lives in Scottsdale.
1: Oh, okay, gotcha.
2: But
1: I'm mixing up your
2: family.
1: She
2: was living in Salem at the time of the storm.
1: Okay, I'm not going to goof that one up again, Nana. She watches every night. And Chris, you were talking to her on the phone a little bit earlier about her experience with this storm. She actually experienced it. It's quite a harrowing tale. Listen to this.
4: It was terribly windy, and I really went out to try and save this tree. Anyway, he came in, he says it was just too strong up there. He could hardly stand up. So we went upstairs and we were looking out the window, and we watched the roof actually come up off of the school, and the roof just lifted up and was kind of flying away. And we thought, wow, this is really bad.
1: That kind of reminds me of watching the roof come off of that hotel during this hurricane that we just had. But the unique thing about this storm is that it was not a hurricane. It was not a hurricane. Now, initially it was. Initially it was a typhoon all the way in the West Pacific. Kind of a wild type of thing here. And I know this graphic is going to look a little weird when I do this, but I just want to kind of give people an idea. Sometimes you'll get these storms that I don't know the exact track that it took. It was called Typhoon Freda in the West Pacific. A lot of times you'll get like a typhoon and it will turn away, and somewhere up in this region it will transfer from a tropical system to a non-tropical system. And this one just happened to be like the mother of all extratropical systems that came into the Pacific Northwest. So I appreciate the soundbite there from Nana. You're the best. I got to meet Nana at some point.
3: Yeah.
1: I'm a huge fan of her. I hear so many good things. And that was a great story and a good way to tell it a little bit. Okay, let's do the heat to cold story. We're going back and forth on temperatures. This is going to be wild over the next little bit. Have you noticed? I mean, if you live in like Kansas, you probably know what I'm talking about already. That cold front means business. That cold front is no joke. Out behind it, it is really pretty significantly colder than it is out in front of it. Every cold front's a little bit different. This is the first one that's got like that, is winter a little too much? That wintry taste. It just kind of looks like a wintry high that's coming in out behind it because it just drags so much cold air in down toward the south. All these spots here that are going to be looking at some record highs over the next few days will likely see some of their coldest temperatures of the season come this weekend. Now, Chris, I'm going to bring you in one more time on this because I remember it was a couple weeks ago you posted something that had a lot of math in it. It was like you said New York has seen its last 80 degree day. Do you stand by that statement?
2: Well, no, it ended up being very wrong.
1: Oh, already?
2: Yes, already, because it was, I think, 2 weeks to the dot after I posted that. It was like 83 degrees.
1: Weather is the most humbling thing ever. You were so confident too. You were like, look at this bar graph. There's no way we're going to see 80.
2: I mean, it was the European ensemble.
1: Yeah.
2: It was just like, it wasn't even in the range.
1: Did you look at the Google AI?
2: No, I didn't actually.
1: Does the Google AI do temperatures?
2: I think so.
1: This is a fun time to be in the weather business. I got to tell you, there's a lot of fun stuff going on right now with forecasting. Now, here is, I think, going to be the most noticeable part of this. Obviously, the temperatures are going to be very cool. But one of the things that allows the temperatures to get so cool is the fact that the dew point's going to drop. The dew point, remember, I want to get people thinking like this because I've got a really good way of thinking of the dew point and the temperature. The temperature can never get below the dew point, okay? The dew point is the level of moisture that's in the air. This is the dew point. If it's like up above 60, it's kind of muggy, 70, really muggy. Down lower than that, you don't really feel it too much. Okay, so that's whatever the air mass is, that's what the dew point's going to be at. The temperature, which rises and falls a lot because of the sun or being nighttime, when it gets close to the dew point, like usually during the overnight and into the morning, that is when the air is saturated. The dew point is the temperature at which the air becomes saturated. So when the temperature reaches the dew point, it's like a sponge that just squeezes all the moisture out. It can't hold anymore. And then when the temperature rises farther away from the dew point, it ends up being pretty dry, right? So look at that dew point drop that we have coming up into the weekend. Now, it's going to be way more comfortable, but this also, remember, The dew point is like the floor for how low the temperature can get. So if the dew point were to be 60 degrees, there's no way the temperature can get below that. So when the dew point drops this low, that's going to allow the temperature to reach you know, levels that low as well. All right, so a little bit of the back and forth here. D.C., 89 tomorrow. This is for Wednesday. Look at Mississippi, Tupelo and Jackson up in the 90s. Goodness, that's pretty darn warm, even for that part of the country. So a lot of potential highs here on Wednesday and even on Thursday, too, until the front comes through. And then by Friday, well, geez, even in the southeast, Friday, we're not doing too bad. Yeah, you got to wait till Saturday and Sunday in like Atlanta, Charlotte, Charleston to feel that much cooler air. And yeah, this is going to be one of those fronts that makes it all the way down through parts of Florida. So yeah, I would say a pretty big deal that a lot of people are going to be talking about. The nice thing about this time of year is the temperatures recover pretty well into the afternoon, but overnight it gets pretty darn chilly. It's a good time of year if you're trying to save money on AC / heating and all that kind of stuff. You just open the window a little bit overnight, but you got to find just that right spot, just the right amount. If you open it too much, you know, you're freezing. Your nighttime water freezes next to the on the bedstand. All right, guys, coming up after the break, more severe weather. We've had a lot of it out in parts of the plains. And look at some of this video here. Lyon County, Kansas. This is from Mark a little bit earlier. What you're seeing there is a shelf cloud. No tornadoes in there. There is a chance that there may have been a tornado a little bit earlier, pretty well west of Wichita. A couple storm chasers I saw on social media that were claiming that they saw one. And I saw a few pictures that looked like it may have been one. But the tornado threat going down pretty significantly. We're still going to see some storms and some big wind. Damaging wind and hail. Could see another round of some severe weather tomorrow, along with a pretty significant flood risk for the middle part of the country. So I'm going to break it all down for you coming up after the break. It is Fox Weather at Night. Love having you guys hanging out with us.

0: 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Please give now.
1: It is Fox Weather at night. Boy, do we have a lot on the plate tonight. I feel like things have been pretty active lately. And a lot of the times, this is a time of the year where things are pretty quiet, right? Right now, you know, we've still got some storms that are ongoing through the plains. That's going to last through pretty much the rest of the overnight. Here's just one shot of one of those storms that was pretty destructive earlier near Lyon County, Kansas. That's a shelf cloud you're seeing there, by the way. There was a report of a possible tornado much earlier. This was like before the sun went down, west of Wichita. But apart from that, it's been a whole lot of damaging wind and hail. We had some power outages over in Kansas City. Let me run you through the forecast model on this stuff through the rest of the overnight here. So that'll start at like 1 or 2 o'clock central time or so. Still have storms ongoing. And that's been one of the hallmarks of this whole setup. We have a lot of moisture coming in from the southwest. We have a front that's stalling out as it's moving toward the southeast. And there's kind of this convergence zone here where things are going to be ongoing for a little while. So I guess what I'm trying to say is I think there will be a bit of a flood threat developing as we progress through the overnight. Now, things will quiet down into the morning, and then tomorrow we're going to get another round, but tomorrow is going to be a little bit farther toward the south. All right. Okay. Tomorrow's threat, here's where it is. And by the way, the lines that you see on that last map, that's showing us basically this, except I outline it so we can see the radar. Our forecast radar. This is tomorrow. This is Wednesday. Level 2 threat once again. You notice the front by tomorrow will have sagged a little bit farther toward the south. Right now, it's a little south of Kansas City and Wichita. It's kind of like up here. But this is not much movement of a cold front in that amount of time. So it's a slow-moving front. You've got the areas of low pressure that have formed along the front. And anytime you get storms that form on the warm side of the front, which is the south side of it, you could have some tornadoes. And in fact, that storm I was talking about earlier near Wichita, or west of Wichita, that was one of the only storms of the day on Tuesday that formed actually south of the front. A lot of the other ones formed along the front and drifted north of it. And that usually leads to less of a tornado threat in the long term. Now, the thing that I'm going to be more concerned about as we get deeper into the week is going to be this flash flood threat. You know, Wednesday, especially into Thursday down in parts of Texas, Red River Valley. Now, there's a lot of rain on the way, but we do need it. We definitely do need the rain. When you look at the drought situation, we've got, honestly, some of the worst drought in the country is out around Oklahoma City, Lawton, out there toward the Red River Valley, too. Dallas has some pretty decent drought, too. You guys will get some rain out of this, but not as much as farther toward the west. So, again, you're not going to cure a drought with one storm system, even if it is multiple rounds of rain over a couple of days, but this should put a little bit of a dent in it. It's the right kind of system where it rains gradually over a couple of days. We're going to get some flooding. It's tough to get out of, especially this type of drought situation without flooding, but I do think it's going to be a lot of rain. And by the way, real quick here, if you could believe it, let me just start with this. This is off the west coast of Mexico. That is Hurricane Simon that's down there. Hurricane Simon. And it's a tiny little hurricane. It's a tiny little hurricane, but a pretty decently powerful one. There's actually a lot of model disagreement as far as exactly where it's going to go. But the reason I'm showing it to you is because at least some of the moisture that we're experiencing right now in the Central Plains is actually coming from it. Yeah, this is the moisture about 18,000 feet up above our heads. You see the little conveyor belt here? There's a connection. There's definitely a connection. It's not all the moisture that we're seeing falling out of the sky in the plains is coming from that storm, but at least some of it is. Let's talk fall foliage up in the Northeast. And there's a reason why I'm talking about this, because Chris made the point to me before we came on air. I'm about to do a story about a windstorm that we have coming up in the Northeast this weekend. And one of my initial thoughts was like, okay, we've probably got a lot of leaves that have fallen off the trees, but they really haven't that much yet, right? I mean, you were driving around in it, right?
2: Yeah, I mean, I was driving around in the kind of the higher elevations, like the Adirondacks.
1: Okay.
2: They're definitely past peak there. But in other places, lower elevations, like, they're still getting there.
1: Yeah. Okay, well, I mean, I've got the map out here. We could look at it.
2: Yeah, let's do it.
1: Yeah, where you see the darkest red colors on here, that's where we're past peak. So, you know, long story short, this weekend there's going to be a big windstorm. Where we have some very strong wind for a period of like 18 to 24 hours, like Friday into Saturday. It's a really kind of a quickly strengthening low pressure system that's going to roll through. My favorite kind of storm. It's called a synoptic wind storm. It's basically where the regular wind outside is just really strong. It's not coming from a thunderstorm. And it's not coming from a tropical system. It's just a regular old wind from a big old area of low pressure, which is going to, I would say, given the fact that we've seen a lot of rain recently, probably cause some power outages. So I think it's important to acknowledge that. While on this show, it is important that we are unapologetically weather nerds, even though we understand that weather can do bad things sometimes. Now, I always say, you know, surgeons, like, how about like a heart surgeon? Something bad has to happen for him to go to his job, and he's allowed to enjoy his job, right? Long story short, the ground is pretty darn wet out here from not only the nor'easter that we had, but also the remains of Isaias as they came up to the northeast over the last couple of days and just dumped a whole lot of rain. So, you know, obviously myself living in central Jersey, I'm going to be watching this pretty closely, and we'll be covering it here on Fox Weather. The root system gets a little bit loose. So, you know, the reason I started this with the fall foliage is, okay, there's going to be a little more, not only surface area from the leaves to get the trees blowing a little bit more easily, but also, you know, some level of weight that it adds to the trees. And then you put extra soil moisture with the loose roots down there. The point is, it may not take a 60 mile an hour gust to take a tree down. It might take like a 35 or 40 mile an hour gust when you have this situation. So I am expecting some power outages. Now, I'll get to the wind forecast here in just a second. Let me just see. I actually need to look at this because I was so focused on the wind. How much rain is coming in from this? It's not going to be a huge amount of rain. It's not going to be a huge amount of rain. But that is a heck of a low. And we're dropping the bombogenesis thing with this, by the way. And we talked about this a little bit on At Night last night. I was like, I think the reason it's getting dropped is because the low is strengthening a little bit quicker than we were expecting. Like yesterday, it looked like it wasn't going to be that strong here, and then really strong when it got farther toward the east. Tonight, it looks like it's already strong here. So bombogenesis refers to how fast does it strengthen. And so at the end of the day, here's all you need to know. We'll get all the words out of it. Where those lines are close together, that's where it's going to be windy. Whenever you see isobars, lines of constant pressure that close together, that's how you know it's windy. And by the way, another little meteorology trick that's really fun to use is where you see this little kink. You see this little kink in the isobars? That's usually where you have a front. And you see this other little kink back here? You see that? So this would be like a cold front here. And then you'd have like kind of a secondary front back here. And where would the warm front be? Well, there would be like a little kink out here. So if you just kind of look at it, I'm sorry to go on this tangent here, Chris. I know we got other stuff to hit.
2: I actually have a question. Yeah. What was it called when you learned about it?
1: Learned about what?
2: The thing that you're drawing.
1: The kink?
2: Yeah, the kink. Did you have a different name for it?
1: No.
2: Okay. You know, Randy Cervini taught us it was a pressure tongue.
1: Pressure tongue. I've never heard that before.
2: Yep.
1: I was wondering if you were about to say some term that I just totally forgot from college. But I'm like, no, synoptic was my favorite class. I thought I remembered everything from it. Randy, I like that. The pressure tongue. Boom. You can clearly see it right there. How strong is the wind going to get? I should have probably led with that, but it's going to be strong, 40 to 50 miles per hour. The numbers have come up, I would say, a little bit since yesterday because it looks like the storm is going to be stronger earlier. Yeah, you know what I might actually want to do here, Chris? Let me go to the foliage, and then I'm going to... I'll end with Champy real quick at the end of this. I made this map the other day, Gusts and Plots. I like this one. This one's fun because I can zoom in and it automatically pulls up a bunch of different spots. Okay, so we're going to go Thursday into Friday, Friday into Saturday. How strong does it get? So like New England, probably see some wind gusts in the 30 to 40 range. This is the European model, by the way. European model here. What do we have around New York? So when's the worst of it going to be? The worst of it is probably like Saturday. Yeah, Saturday looks like when the worst of it will be. At least in New York. But by the way, out in the Ohio Valley, I mean, this thing's going to be whipping some wind around too before it gets to the northeast, and that's going to be on Friday. So, all right, we just did the analysis together. Friday windy, Saturday windy. All right, let's move on. We got a big storm in the West Pacific that will form. It hasn't really come together yet. This is going to be future Typhoon Champy. And it's not in the system yet because it hasn't formed, but it's going to be spelled like this. Why am I showing this to you? Because it's got a really good chance of coming into Guam. And a lot of the forecast models have it getting pretty darn strong, like maybe up to Cat 4, Cat 5 status. This is it right now. Now, here's the interesting thing. When I was looking off camera at the forecast models on this thing, after what we just saw with Isaias, with the unbelievable accuracy of the AI models, the non-AI models, the deterministic models, they kind of look something like this. They're kind of all over the place out here doing this type of deal. The AI models, I'll put these in blue, the AI models look like this. Would you say that's an accurate depiction? Okay.
2: I'd say that the blues should be closer, even closer.
1: Even closer together. Yeah. Wow. See, I was trying to hedge the bet a little bit there, at least, because we're a couple of days away. But the other idea is that, you know, you've got a very consistent strengthening here. So remember, Guam is a U.S. territory. You got Saipan up there, too. That has taken some pretty decent hits in the last year. And so this is going to be a story that we will definitely watch. Again, it's not even put together as a tropical system yet. You can see there's a lot of wind shear over where it's at. You can see it's getting, you know, kind of blown off from the northeast to the southwest, which is the opposite direction that it was happening with the storm that we were just dealing with in the Gulf. Anyway, that's going to be a big story. And mark my words on this. This is going to be some satellite eye candy when it gets east of Guam. Unfortunately, I think it's going to be highly impactful, too. So we'll cover all angles of it. And after the break, we're going to cover some of the flooding that happened in Arizona. We actually had a bunch of rescues that happened on Sunday. Yeah, absolutely torrential rain. And then there was a spot out here around the Oak Creek Canyon where we had some cars that were submerged. So we had some helicopters that were coming in. It was a pretty messy situation overall. We'll get you up to date with that. We'll take a look at some of the snow that's been going on in the Rockies. And there's more to come in the Front Range, by the way. Stick around. We got a lot more to come here on Fox Weather at Night. We'll be right back.

0: Gems on Amazon today with fast free shipping.
1: Well, we had some extremely heavy rain in parts of the Southwest, generally the West as well. A lot of this was from some tropical moisture. I was talking about this. It was a tropical storm that made landfall just south of Southern California, up in the northern part of the Baja Peninsula on Saturday. And you can see some of these pictures from Sunday where we had some flood rescues that were ongoing. This was around Oak Creek Canyon, which is just south of Flagstaff, if you're familiar with the area. So we had multiple water and aerial rescues. We're lifting stranded motorists after their car broke down in the floodwaters. So you can see, I mean, this is a 48-hour loop, and you can just get an idea of how much rain fell here. And it was even falling after that. In fact, I wonder here, Chris, let me actually change this a little bit. I'm going to take this back rather than 48 hours earlier. What is the date today? Today is the 13th. Let's take this back to the 10th. Let's see. Today, current time, let's take this back to the 10th at 12 p.m., and we will, all right, so there we go. So let's see what was going on. Yeah, it was even heavier rain when this stuff first came in. This was actually, I think, the big part of the story, because the biggest flooding, or the biggest concentration of flooding LSRs, the local storm reports that we saw, was in, like, Southern California. And remember, this was where the storm came ashore. So here, I'll press play on the radar. Here was your tropical storm. This was on Saturday, right there. That's a huge amount of moisture for that part of the country. I mean, when you get a landfalling tropical system, it's a pretty rare thing overall. And just to give you an idea of where these guys were, it was south of Flagstaff, a little bit east of Sedona, like right up in this general vicinity. So let's see how much rain they got here. So this was like Saturday night at midnight, a lot of rain on Sunday, and that Sunday is the day where you saw those pictures from. So I think the majority of the problems there were on Sunday, but it was just round after round of rain, and it kept coming in on Monday too. And it's just, you know, this part of the country, you get a little bit of a burn scar. I don't know if there was actually a burn scar around there, but I'm just saying, you got the terrain, you got the burn scars, and it can really be a problem. And I was looking at our notes for this. Gloria put some notes together, which I appreciate. Let's see, it was 8 people that got trapped in the floodwaters. And then I didn't know that this existed. Probably not related to this story. I'm not making any assumptions about the people that got caught in the floodwaters, but I didn't know that Arizona actually has this thing called the stupid motorist law, where individuals can get a $2,000 fine for intentionally driving through flooded, barricaded areas. How about, did you know this, Chris?
2: Yes.
1: You did?
2: Yep.
1: And you've never told me about this?
2: Well, never came up.
1: Okay, well, here it is.
2: But now you know.
1: Now we know. And again, I want to be clear. I'm not accusing the people that were caught in this flooding of that. It was just kind of a sidebar thing.

0: there. Okay, let's go north. Let's go north to the Rockies, where we had a bunch of snow. Check this out. I'm going to show you. Let's do some pictures first. Why not? Ooh, video. We've got cows, but not in the way you may know from Twister. It's a different thing. Up in Peerless, Montana. Can we just give a shout out to all the ranchers up there? I know we got ranchers all across the country, but man, I have a cousin-in-law who was working on like a 300,000-acre ranch, explaining some of the work that goes on those things. Shout out to Ethan. Quite a cowboy, this guy. And I've seen him wrangle steer before. It is quite a sight to behold. That's all snow. That's quite a sight to behold there on the visible satellite. And then you've got all the clouds, obviously, that are moving down farther toward the south. And you can see still a big spin of low pressure here. And actually, this is the upper level low that is introducing some lift into the air that's producing some of the thunderstorms that are ongoing farther toward the east, if you can believe that. But yeah, you got snow that's quite visible. And actually, I've got a nice little surprise for you, Chris. Check this out. I got the high res.
1: That's awesome.
0: We got the high res shot there. Now, this is not a video, correct, Sam? It's a snapshot, right? Okay. So I can't loop this one, but it's pretty cool to see. You get a lot of detail here. You can see like down in some of the valleys, and you can really see pretty nicely how the elevation plays into this, right? You get up higher in elevation, obviously. You get more snow. Just to give you an idea of about how much we've seen over the last 72 hours. I mean, there's some spots that had over 2 feet. Great Falls, all-time snowiest two-day total during the month of October. That was 16 inches, so pretty cool stuff there. And I don't want to ignore the rest of this storm. Like, the worst of it is over up in the northern Rockies. But there's another part of this storm. I mean, it's going to be snowing pretty heavily in parts of the Front Range coming up over the next few days. Is Denver proper going to get really any snow, much at all? If anything, probably not. But west of town, up in the high terrain, certainly. And up in the Tetons, you know, ski season. We got to start thinking about that, right? That's one of the early spots in the year. And Ian Oliver, I had a chance to talk with a ski guy, Ned Wanson, the VP of marketing over at Jackson Hole Mountain Resort. This was a great interview. Listen to this clip.
2: When does it really pick up? Is this early? Is this on time for you guys?
3: This is early, but it's a great start, and you just never know from here. It can go straight through, or we can get a break until November when it really starts to get cold. But you know, we've picked up several inches today in this storm, and we're fired up for winter.
0: All right, we continue our trek across the country. We're going to kind of stay in the west here. So this is your west block here. This is called B block. This is for you guys in the west. There's a pretty significant Santa Ana wind event that's coming up here later on this week. And I was thinking about putting it in the show yesterday. Today, definitely. I think this is going to be a very big story. There's going to be some fire danger early on in the year. Like, we're starting to get into Santa Ana season a little bit. Just to give you an idea, the bar graph is always nice to look at. So where you see nothing on the bar graph, that's when it's not Santa Ana season. And now we're starting to get into it. I guess it does go up pretty quickly, to be fair, in October. We have an average of 3 Santa Ana wind events. I thought it was a little bit more of a steep climb there. But at any rate, the reason that we get a Santa Ana wind event, it's when you get high pressure that sets up somewhere like over Utah-ish. So sometimes it can be like Idaho. Sometimes it can be over like, you know, Montana, Wyoming. All you really need is that clockwise spin around the high that is blowing some strong wind from the northeast over these mountains. What then happens is you get the downsloping. You guys, I know if you've lived there in that part of the country for a long time, you know this, but we have a lot of people from the country that watch, so I'm trying to make it interesting for everybody. The wind will downslope. It does this downsloping effect. We always talk about the upslope effect, right? You get the wind going up the mountains, and that can create additional lift in the air. And if you got moisture around, that can mean some really heavy rain or snow on this side of the mountain and not much on this side of the mountain. But in the absence of precip, and just in general, when you have a strong flow over the mountains, you get this downsloping effect that not only heats the air, which brings the temperature farther from the dew point, which makes it drier, that plays into the fire risk, but it also increases the wind speed as it comes down the mountainside. Now, is LA proper in the mix here? Not really in the middle of the city. The light blue here is a wind advisory. So if you like zoom in, like really LA proper is not included in the high wind warning. You got to go like northeast of town. You get up into some of the mountains here, San Bernardino Mountains, etc. And then we're also going to have some really strong wind down here near San Diego. I misspoke. That's a high wind watch, by the way. It will be upgraded to a warning in a lot of spots. But the fire danger is actually not really too much down around San Diego, and that's because you guys just got a lot of rain from the tropical system I was just talking about. But we are going to have a fire threat farther toward the north. Ground's a little bit more dry up there. So some of the mountains around and north of L.A., that's one of those spots where you'll really need to watch out here. Now, it's not like critical or extreme, but, I mean, correct me if I'm wrong here, Chris. This is kind of, well, we've had a couple of fire events, I would say, in the last month or two. So, yeah, we're getting into fire season here, and it definitely could be pretty rough out there, depending on exactly how this pans out. I thought this was kind of an interesting way to show this. So this is my new favorite feature. This is a surprise for you, Sam, because you're the one that showed me how to do this in this program. So I've got surface temperatures, Fox weather model, and this will really show you the downsloping effect. And watch near the coast once we get to, like, Thursday and Friday, how much the temperatures rise. Check this out. Okay, so we're in Wednesday. You already start to see it a little bit on Wednesday, but the temperature's like, you know, 70s, 80s. Okay, now the wind direction is going to start to shift out of the northeast. And look at this on Thursday. There's your downsloping right there. You're starting to see some 80s, maybe even some 90s there. All right, so again, this is like around L.A., south of there as well. I mean, you can look at all these spots here. There you go, Fullerton, 90, Santa Ana, 91. The town that maybe these winds were named after, I would imagine. Then you get into overnight Thursday, Friday, and we're even warmer on Friday. Look at this, Compton at 92. So you can almost see it. If I go back and forth, you can almost see like the descending warm air here. See that? And that's it. So that's the Santa Ana wind. If you're confused as to what it is, northeasterly wind, downsloping on the mountains, heats up the air. Remember, the warmer the temperature gets, it's not like the dew point's going to be changing very much. So, you know, dew point and temperature close together means moist air. Temperature rises farther away from the dew point, that's drier air. So not only is it warmer, but this is what really introduces the fire threat along with the really strong wind, which, by the way, is going to be on the order of probably some 50, 60 plus mile per hour wind gusts. We got to talk to a National Weather Service employee a little bit earlier. This was another interview from Ian, and you know, he's from down in LA, so he knows the area pretty well. Listen in.
1: It's been almost a year since we've had some of our higher Santa Ana conditions, especially fire weather wise. But also for anyone who might be new to the area, this might be their first one. But also backing up, it just so happens to also be a, you know, on the stronger end of things. So it's kind of unusual that our first real Santa Ana might be coming in on the strong side.
0: Yeah, so you got the wind, you got the dry air, obviously the fire threat there, and then there are also some heat advisories that are out, which is kind of fascinating to see this time of year, I would say. That's Thursday all the way through Sunday, so this may last into the weekend. Again, the fire danger right now is at an elevated level. We'll see if that changes in some specific spots over the next few days. Just hearing what the Weather Service employee there was saying, I wouldn't be surprised if we see it upgraded a little bit. So we'll keep you updated with that. We do care a lot about what's going on in these Santa Ana wind events. And yeah, a lot more coming up here on Fox Weather at Night. After the break, we will hit once again on all this rain that's going to be going on in the middle part of the country. We still have some severe storms that are ongoing. There's also what will be a beast of a storm in the West Pacific, and it looks like it may be headed directly toward Guam. All right, so that's a U.S. territory, so we care about that as well. Lyon County, Kansas from earlier, beautiful shelf cloud there and some nasty...

0: 1-800-926-0969.
1: I'm Brian Norcross with a Hurricane HQ Minute answering the question, was the catastrophic flood from Hurricane Helene unprecedented, or was it a known threat?
2: Well, the Helene flood was worse than any in the history of Asheville, but history should have told us that it could have happened.
1: While Helene was forming in the Caribbean, over a foot of rain was falling in the mountains of North Carolina. Then Hurricane Helene itself brought another foot on top of the saturated soil. In 1916, two tropical systems in a week converged on Asheville. The scenario was similar to Helene, and the results were devastating as well. Asheville and the surrounding areas suffered tremendous flooding.
2: History tells us that mountain valleys are dangerous places if just the wrong tropical weather pattern comes together.
3: This Hurricane HQ Minute is presented by Belfour Property Restoration, restoring more than property.
4: It is Fox Weather at Night. We always love connecting with you guys. And I know pretty recently I was covering some of these storms that were going on around Kansas City. And I really, really try hard to do my best to not throw around terms without explaining them. But I think I screwed up. I was just talking about downbursts, like, flippantly. I was just like, downburst this, downburst that. So Rachel asked in Overland Park, who got hit by that storm, can this weather guy elaborate on what a downburst is? I feel your pain. All right, let's do it. Downburst explanation. So the idea with a downburst is you have a lot of cold, actually drier air, too, from the top of the storm. This is basically when it rains super hard. It brings down a lot of cold air from the top of the storm. When that hits the ground is relatively warmer than all this cold air that's coming down. What happens when you throw an ice cube down into boiling water? It expands. And so that's exactly what a downburst is. And so when this cold air hits the ground, it shoots out in all directions. And so if you're out ahead of that gust of wind, this is what we talk about when we're talking about downburst wind. It's different than when you have, say, just like a line of storms coming in from a certain direction and along the leading edge, there's just a big gust of wind that comes through. Like this, you can find this in the middle of any big storm. It can be like a smaller supercell storm. Or, you know, sometimes maybe not even a super well put together supercell. But at the end of the day, you get a big enough blast of that rain that comes down. Sometimes you can see it from afar. It's really cool, especially in the Southwest. But different type of wind there. So I'm glad you asked the question. My bad on not elaborating on that. Let's talk about rain that we're going to get in the middle part of the country. And honestly, these are the same spots where we've been talking about the severe weather. But I think as the week progresses, we're going to really have to start and worry more about flooding. These are at level 2 risks right now, but with the amount of training of rain that we've already seen through the night in like Kansas City and Wichita and places like that, I would, of course, I'm like, why is this thing not working? It's like, it's broken. I'm like, I'm trying to do my fidget thing down here and it's not working. We had a lot of training. These storms are coming in from southwest to northeast. The front is kind of stalled out. And so what we end up with is just the same spots getting rained on over and over again. We're also going to have the chance for some severe weather on Wednesday. So that'll be a little farther toward the south. Remember, the front right now, it's like just south of Kansas City. So I guess that'd be a little farther up toward the north here and then like a little bit south of Wichita. And so tomorrow, it's just going to be a tiny bit farther toward the south. It's just lagging a little bit. It's barely moving. Anytime you see this red and blue to depict a front, that's where we're thinking that it's going to be kind of a stationary front. Where you see blue, that means it's moving in the cold front direction. This would be a dry line, by the way, which is something that can also fire up some storms. So Oklahoma City down to Wichita Falls, Fayetteville, you guys could see some action too. Now, if you can believe it, this little storm down here, it's small in size, Hurricane Simon, but it's actually throwing a bunch of moisture up into the central U.S. right now. If you go up to the mid-levels of the atmosphere, like 18,000 feet or so, you will see a connection there. And when you look at it on visible satellite, like you don't really see it at all, which is kind of wild. But when you look at the forecast models, you can see there's totally a connection there. It's coming from southwest to northeast. There is also quite a southerly flow out ahead of this front. And this is one of the things that is creating the convergence zone, just this idea that the front's trying to move toward the southeast, but it's running into this southerly flow here. You know, you got a bunch of training storms that are moving southwest to northeast. We need this cold front to push a little bit harder, and it will, but not until later on this week. That will also bring a bunch of cooler air to the whole eastern half of the country that it's been a while since we've seen air that cold. I think we'll have a lot of places seeing their first freeze of the season, which I'm going to talk about in just a sec. So there's your catalyst. Remember, the moisture, a lot of it coming from Simon, a lot of it coming from the Gulf. It's not all from Simon. You can have all the moisture you want, but if you don't have a catalyst to make the air rise and squeeze the moisture out like this, anytime you see a trough, a big dip in the jet stream, that's where that is coming from, the rise in the air. So tomorrow's severe storm threat, again, it's going to be a little bit farther toward the south. And just to give you an idea here, so we go through the overnight tonight. By tomorrow midday, look, we got more rain that's falling over some of these areas that have had multiple rounds of storms already. Now, the most significant concentrated band of rain will probably be a little bit south of Kansas City tomorrow and into Thursday. Thursday, actually, most of it is down in Texas here, so we'll have to watch out for some flooding there Thursday into Friday. But long story short, this is going to help the drought, but now without some flooding. We're certainly going to get some flooding out of this. And I think that may start before too long. There's your drought situation. So we ain't gonna kill the drought with one weather event, but every little bit helps. I think that's a good way to think about it. Okay. To the north storm we go. This is kind of a tough one to cover because it's a couple different stories. You got like the Midwest Great Lakes that are going to get some wind, and then the Northeast, where probably the worst of the wind will be as the storm is strengthening. And then everybody's going to get the cooler air. So let's just cover this all in one story here. And I'm just going to start with a straight-up wind gust forecast. Now, yesterday, we were talking about how this storm may undergo a process called bombogenesis, where it drops 24 millibars of pressure within 24 hours. It just basically means that it's going to strengthen really fast from point A to point B. And a lot of storms undergo bombogenesis, so it's really not that big of a deal. But we're deciding we're not going with bombogenesis anymore because I think the storm's already going to be strong enough by the time it gets to the Great Lakes that the extra strengthening will not be to the level required for the bombogenesis designation. But this is going to be some pretty darn strong wind. This is going to be one of those classic synoptic wind storms where you start to get into this part of the season. If you have a northwest-facing bedroom like I do, I get so excited for these. I don't know what it is about a synoptic windstorm. I just love... Do you like a synoptic windstorm?
0: Yeah, I mean, when they were happening in Seattle, they were funnest thing. I mean,
4: yeah, you lived in, like, synoptic windstorm heaven. Synoptic, by the way, means large-scale meteorology. So this idea that we're talking about a large-scale windstorm, it means large-scale windstorm rather than, like, a hurricane, which is a big deal, obviously, but it's on a much smaller scale. That's technically mesoscale meteorology. And then, like, a downburst from a thunderstorm where you get, like, a 60 or 70 mile per hour wind. This is going to be just, when you walk outside, the regular wind is going to be blowing, you know, gusting 30, 40, maybe even up over 50 miles an hour at times. So that's, like, the definition of a synoptic windstorm, the large scale. And look at what a beast this storm becomes as it moves up into eastern Canada. You know, I want to start bringing in some guests from eastern Canada, I feel like. Because I was just, you know, as somebody that's doing a lot of forecasting for the U.S., how often do we see this, Chris? These storms move up into eastern Canada. We write them off because we're like, okay, it's done with the U.S. Go do your thing. Go be a beastly storm in eastern Canada. But there's a part of me that's like, I kind of want to see what that looks like in eastern Canada while it's smashing them, you know?
0: Yeah, I think obviously it's pretty common. So, you know, they're pretty built up for that stuff. But I think it's also a beautiful part of the world as well.
4: It absolutely is. I mean, every picture I've seen of it, I want to go to Canada more. I've only been to Windsor. Does that really count as Canada? It's basically Detroit. It's like right across from Detroit. They just have a little bit of a different accent. The money looks a little bit different. I'm sorry. All right, now I'm going to start offending
0: toonies.
4: People. What?
0: Loonies and Toonies.
4: Loonies and Toonies? I've never heard that. What is that?
0: That's their, like coins.
4: Oh, is it really?
0: Yeah, it surprised me when I learned about it.
4: Oh, my gosh. I went there when I was, like, 19 to go to the casino to gamble a little bit. One thing we're going to have to watch out for with this up in the Northeast is the soil is wet. It's wet because we had a lot of recent rain from Isaias, the remnants of that storm, which we had a couple of days ago. And then not too long before that, we also had the nor'easter that came through. So, you know, look, you get way up into the Adirondacks, and yes, we're past peak, but there's still a lot of leaves on the trees down here and through the Ohio Valley. So that adds some extra weight. It's also extra surface area for when the wind comes through. It makes it easier to blow down trees. And when the root system is a little bit weakened because the ground is so wet, it might only take a 35 or 40 mile an hour wind gust to take some trees down and cause some power outages. Do I think this is going to be some kind of devastating event? No, but just be prepared for some power outages and, you know, if you've got trees around your house, try not to be upstairs, I suppose. All right, let's talk about The East Pacific. The East Pacific. There's a lot of action going on there. There's been so much action in the East Pacific this year. And it's really no different right now. I mean, we got Simon, which I just talked about. It's just a tiny little hurricane, but a little buzzsaw. I think it's up to Cat 3, if I'm not mistaken, recently. So it was recently Category 2. It actually strengthened again. Got up to Category 3 status. So just a little buzzsaw of a hurricane out there. And then we have Trudy. That's the correct name, right? Yeah, Trudy is going to be the next storm. That's going to move over some of these same areas. Polo, Rachel, Simon, Trudy. And this will probably inject some moisture into the middle part of the country by like the middle part of next week. So, you know, it's just one after another out here. And we'll do Simon first. Here's the tight shot of Simon. What do we have that at? About like 100, 120 miles wide, something like that. The eye was about 10 to 15 miles wide. So that's a small, small storm. This was on Sunday. It actually just, luckily, the center of it stayed just offshore, but it was an impactful storm there along the coast of Mexico. And that's a wide cone. There's actually a lot of different things that this storm could do. It's going to be kind of an interesting setup. I mentioned that Simon's moisture has been going into the middle part of the country right now. But look at what's next on deck. Here's Trudy, and watch what happens with Trudy. Pay attention to the timing up here at the top left of the screen. I do think at some point Trudy is going to shoot at least some moisture up into parts of Texas by the time we get to like Monday or Tuesday. And by the way, Trudy could be a beast. It could be a pretty beastly storm. Intensity forecasts up to about Category 4, and even though we have had some upwelling, meaning that cold water from underneath the surface has gotten up to the surface because of all the violence of all the storms, it's below average temperature-wise, but it's still warm. It's still warm enough to support a strong storm. That's a mouthful. That's a lot. Hey, have you heard of this storm? 1962.

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1: All right, I've never seen one of these in person. One of these days, I got to take a trip around one of them because the videos and pictures that we have had sent to us from the SpaceX launch this morning, nothing short of utterly spectacular. I mean, can you imagine looking up in the sky and actually seeing that, Chris? That is crazy. Have you ever seen one of these before?
2: No. I haven't seen... Back, like, a long time ago when I was living in Palm Springs, because they would launch rockets from, like, Ventura.
1: Yeah.
2: So I actually did see one.
1: You did?
2: Yes. When I was young. I was, like, 7 years old.
1: Was it, like, the same type of deal with the Noctilucent clouds and all that?
2: What I remember is when you see the shots of the actual rocket moving itself, where you see it's kind of like the trail on the left side there.
1: That's cool.
2: I don't remember seeing that jellyfish thing. That is unreal.
1: That is just something else. So I wanted to take a minute and like explain to people what you're actually seeing here, because, you know, if I'm being honest, I had to research this a little bit because I had always thought that they were just kind of regular clouds, and that's really not that smart. Like these are clouds way up above where the weather happens in our atmosphere. Okay, so let's just start with this. This is like the layers of the atmosphere. The atmosphere is a layer cake. All of our weather happens in this lowest level of the atmosphere, which is between the ground and where planes fly, like 35,000-ish feet. That's this thing called the tropopause. Sometimes you can get like the top of a thunderstorm that will make it just into the stratosphere. Planes will fly at highest in the lowest level of the stratosphere because there's less violence than the troposphere, and you have a better chance for a smoother ride up there. So the temperature drops as you go up through the troposphere. And then through the stratosphere, this is where the ozone layer is, the temperature will actually rise quite a bit, and that goes all the way up to like 30, 35 miles up in the sky. Then you get into this thing called the mesosphere, where the temperature actually drops again with height, and we don't need to worry about the thermosphere and the exosphere, which are above that. But these clouds that you're seeing are up in the mesosphere. They're called noctilucent clouds. Noctilucent. I think I'm spelling that right. Noctilucent clouds. The mesosphere is also where the majority of meteors that you see are, like shooting stars. This is usually where something comes into the atmosphere and burns up. It's not in the stratosphere. It's not in the troposphere. It's usually in the mesosphere, most often at least. Okay, so I think I've got stuff in Telestrator here, right, Chris? Uh-oh, I don't think I do. That's okay. So why don't we play one of these videos here? The reason that you're seeing these clouds, first off, is, you know, obviously from all the exhaust that's coming out of the rocket, and you get some condensation, etc. But the real reason that you can see them so well all the way up in the mesosphere is because of the position of the sun. So if you notice, every time we see one of these events, like, it's either just after sundown or just before sunrise. Like, the sun is still below the horizon, right? And so if we were trying to look in the troposphere, like, you're not, you know, the clouds that are that far away, you'd have trouble seeing them. But the sun is kind of, let me get off screen like this. Like, the sun is down below the horizon, and it's illuminating the clouds that are all the way up in the mesosphere. They're called noctilucent clouds. Again, sometimes you'll see these clouds, like, sometimes they will be unrelated to, like, a SpaceX launch, right? You do see noctilucent clouds sometimes, and, you know, there's a reason why they look the way they do, because of all that violence that's going on with the rocket and everything. I just think that's pretty cool, man, the noctilucent clouds all the way up there. And I'm really proud because I feel like I say that word a lot more cleanly than most people. I think a lot of people struggle with it. They're like, not going to work here anymore? All right. Hey, it's a 90s reference that Chris got. I'll consider today a win. All right. Speaking of Chris, this was his idea. Chris is big on the Pacific Northwest, and his family has actually been affected by a lot of storms up there. So let's set this up a little bit. There was a big storm back in 1962. They called it the Columbus Day storm, right? So this was October of 1962, and so this was the what anniversary? This would have been 64th? Is it my math? 64, okay. The 64th anniversary of really what was the most intense storm in the Pacific Northwest during the last century. There was some wind like 100 to 130 miles per hour, 46 deaths, over 300 injuries, and the whole region pretty much was without power for a really long time. You know, if you took the amount of damage that happened back then and put it into today's dollar numbers, it would have easily caused tens of billions of dollars in damage. Now, one of the most loyal viewers that we have on this show is Chris's grandmother, who lives up in Washington State, correct?
3: No.
1: I'm sorry, Oregon.
3: No.
1: Where? Did I get this wrong? I'm so sorry, Nana. I know you're watching. Please don't be mad.
2: No, she lives in Scottsdale. She lives in Scottsdale.
1: Oh, okay, gotcha.
2: But
1: I'm mixing up your
2: she
1: family.
2: She was living in Salem at the time of the storm.
1: Okay, I'm not going to goof that one up again, Nana. She watches every night. And Chris, you were talking to her on the phone a little bit earlier about her experience with this storm. She actually experienced it. It's quite a harrowing tale. Listen to this.
4: It was terribly windy, and Harvey went out to try and save this tree. Anyway, he came in. He says it was just too strong up there. He could hardly stand up. So we went upstairs, and we were looking out the window, and we watched the roof actually come up off of the school, and the roof just lifted up and was kind of flying away. And we thought, wow, this is really bad.
1: That kind of reminds me of watching the roof come off of that hotel during this hurricane that we just had. But the unique thing about this storm is that it was not a hurricane. It was not a hurricane. Now, initially it was. Initially it was a typhoon all the way in the West Pacific. Kind of a wild type of thing here. And I know this graphic is going to look a little weird when I do this, but I just want to kind of give people an idea. Sometimes you'll get these storms that I don't know the exact track that it took. It was called Typhoon Freda in the West Pacific. A lot of times you'll get like a typhoon and it will turn away. And somewhere up in this region, it will transfer from a tropical system to a non-tropical system. And this one just happened to be like the mother of all extratropical systems that came into the Pacific Northwest. So I appreciate the soundbite there from Nana. You're the best. I've got to meet Nana at some point. I'm a huge fan of her. I hear so many good things. And that was a great story and a good way to tell it a little bit. Okay, let's do the heat to cold story. We're going back and forth on temperatures. This is going to be wild over the next little bit. Have you noticed? I mean, if you live in like Kansas, you probably know what I'm talking about already. That cold front means business. That cold front is no joke. Out behind it, it is really pretty significantly colder than it is out in front of it. Every cold front's a little bit different. This is the first one that's got like that, is winter a little too much? That wintry taste. It just kind of looks like a, it just looks like a wintry high that's coming in out behind it because it just drags so much cold air in down toward the south. All these spots here that are going to be looking at some record highs over the next few days will likely see some of their coldest temperatures of the season come this weekend. Now, Chris, I'm going to bring you in one more time on this because I remember it was a couple weeks ago you posted something that had a lot of math in it. It was like you said New York has seen its last 80 degree day. Do you stand by that statement?
2: Well, no, it ended up being very wrong.
1: Oh, already?
2: Yes, already. Because it was, I think, 2 weeks to the dot after I posted that. It was like 83 degrees.
1: Weather is the most humbling thing ever. You were so confident too. You're like, look at this bar graph. There's no way we're going to see 80.
2: I mean, it was the European ensemble.
1: Yeah.
2: It was just like, it wasn't even in the range.
1: Did you look at the Google AI?
2: No, I didn't actually.
1: Does the Google AI do temperatures?
2: I think so.
1: This is a fun time to be in the weather business. I got to tell you, there's a lot of fun stuff going on right now with forecasting. Now, here is, I think, going to be the most noticeable part of this. Obviously, the temperatures are going to be very cool. But one of the things that allows the temperatures to get so cool is the fact that the dew point's going to drop. The dew point, remember, I want to get people thinking like this because I've got a really good way of thinking of the dew point and the temperature. The temperature can never get below the dew point, okay? The dew point is the level of moisture that's in the air. This is the dew point. If it's like up above 60, it's kind of muggy, 70, really muggy. Down lower than that, you don't really feel it too much. Okay, so that's whatever the air mass is, that's what the dew point's going to be at. The temperature, which rises and falls a lot because of the sun or being nighttime, when it gets close to the dew point, like usually during the overnight and into the morning, that is when the air is saturated. The dew point is the temperature at which the air becomes saturated. So when the temperature reaches the dew point, it's like a sponge that just squeezes all the moisture out. It can't hold anymore. And then when the temperature rises farther away from the dew point, it ends up being pretty dry, right? So look at that dew point drop that we have coming up into the weekend. Now, it's going to be way more comfortable, but this also, remember, The dew point is like the floor for how low the temperature can get. So if the dew point were to be 60 degrees, there's no way the temperature can get below that. So when the dew point drops this low, that's going to allow the temperature to reach levels that low as well. All right, so a little bit of the back and forth here. D.C., 89 tomorrow. This is for Wednesday. Look at Mississippi, Tupelo and Jackson up in the 90s. Goodness, that's pretty darn warm, even for that part of the country. So a lot of potential highs here on Wednesday and even on Thursday, too, until the front comes through. And then by Friday, well, geez, even in the southeast Friday, we're not doing too bad. Yeah, you got to wait till Saturday and Sunday in like Atlanta, Charlotte, Charleston to feel that much cooler air. And yeah, this is going to be one of those fronts that makes it all the way down through parts of Florida. So yeah, I would say a pretty big deal that a lot of people are going to be talking about. Nice thing about this time of year is the temperatures recover pretty well into the afternoon, but overnight it gets pretty darn chilly. It's a good time of year if you're trying to save money on AC / heating and all that kind of stuff. You just open the window a little bit overnight, but you got to find just that right spot, just the right amount. If you open it too much, you know, you're freezing. Your nighttime water freezes next to the on the bedstand. All right, guys, coming up after the break, more severe weather. We've had a lot of it out in parts of the plains. And look at some of this video here. Lyon County, Kansas. This is from Mark a little bit earlier. What you're seeing there is a shelf cloud. No tornadoes in there. There is a chance that there may have been a tornado a little bit earlier, pretty well west of Wichita. A couple storm chasers I saw on social media that were claiming that they saw one. And I saw a few pictures that looked like it may have been one. But the tornado threat going down pretty significantly. We're still going to see some storms with some big wind, damaging wind and hail. Could see another round of some severe weather tomorrow, along with a pretty significant flood risk for the middle part of the country. So I'm going to break it all down for you coming up after the break. It is Fox Weather at Night. Love having you guys hanging out with us.

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1: It is Fox Weather at Night. Boy, do we have a lot on the plate tonight. I feel like things have been pretty active lately. And a lot of the times, this is a time of the year where things are pretty quiet, right? Right now, you know, we've still got some storms that are ongoing through the plains. That's going to last through pretty much the rest of the overnight. Here's just one shot of one of those storms that was pretty destructive earlier near Lyon County, Kansas. That's a shelf cloud you're seeing there, by the way. There was a report of a possible tornado much earlier. This was like before the sun went down, west of Wichita. But apart from that, it's been a whole lot of damaging wind and hail. We had some power outages over in Kansas City. Let me run you through the forecast model on this stuff through the rest of the overnight here. So that was started at like 1 or 2 o'clock Central Time or so. Still have storms ongoing. And that's been one of the hallmarks of this whole setup. We have a lot of moisture coming in from the southwest. We have a front that's stalling out as it's moving toward the southeast. And there's kind of this convergence zone here where things are going to be ongoing for a little while. So I guess what I'm trying to say is I think there will be a bit of a flood threat developing as we progress through the overnight. Now, things will quiet down into the morning, and then tomorrow we're going to get another round, but tomorrow is going to be a little bit farther toward the south. All right. Okay, tomorrow's threat, here's where it is. And by the way, the lines that you see on that last map, that's showing us basically this, except I outline it so we can see the radar. Our forecast radar. This is tomorrow. This is Wednesday. Level 2 threat once again. You notice the front by tomorrow will have sagged a little bit farther toward the south. Right now, it's a little south of Kansas City and Wichita. It's kind of like up here. But this is not much movement of a cold front in that amount of time. So it's a slow-moving front. You've got the areas of low pressure that have formed along the front. And anytime you get storms that form on the warm side of the front, which is the south side of it, you could have some tornadoes. And in fact, that storm I was talking about earlier near Wichita, or west of Wichita, that was one of the only storms of the day on Tuesday that formed actually south of the front. A lot of the other ones formed along the front and drifted north of it. And that usually leads to less of a tornado threat in the long term. Now, the thing that I'm going to be more concerned about as we get deeper into the week is going to be this flash flood threat. You know, Wednesday, especially into Thursday down in parts of Texas, Red River Valley. Now, there's a lot of rain on the way, but we do need it. We definitely do need the rain. When you look at the drought situation, we've got honestly some of the worst drought in the country is out around Oklahoma City, Lawton, out there toward the Red River Valley, too. Dallas has some pretty decent drought, too. You guys will get some rain out of this, but not as much as farther toward the west. So, again, you're not going to cure a drought with one storm system, even if it is multiple rounds of rain over a couple of days, but this should put a little bit of a dent in it. It's the right kind of system where it rains gradually over a couple of days. We're going to get some flooding. It's tough to get out of, especially this type of drought situation without flooding, but I do think it's going to be a lot of rain. And by the way, real quick here, if you could believe it, let me just start with this. This is off the west coast of Mexico. That is Hurricane Simon that's down there. Hurricane Simon. And it's a tiny little hurricane. It's a tiny little hurricane, but a pretty decently powerful one. There's actually a lot of model disagreement as far as exactly where it's going to go. But the reason I'm showing it to you is because at least some of the moisture that we're experiencing right now in the Central Plains is actually coming from it. Yeah, this is the moisture about 18,000 feet up above our heads. You see the little conveyor belt here? There's a connection. There's definitely a connection. It's not all the moisture that we're seeing falling out of the sky in the plains is coming from that storm, but at least some of it is. Let's talk fall foliage up in the Northeast. And there's a reason why I'm talking about this, because Chris made the point to me before we came on air. I'm about to do a story about a windstorm that we have coming up in the Northeast this weekend. And one of my initial thoughts was like, okay, we've probably got a lot of leaves that have fallen off the trees, but they really haven't that much yet, right? I mean, you were driving around in it, right?
2: Yeah, I mean, I was driving around in the kind of the higher elevations, like the Adirondacks.
1: Okay.
2: They're definitely past peak there. But in other places, lower elevations, like, they're still getting there.
1: Yeah. Okay, well, I mean, I've got the map out here. We could look at it.
2: Yeah, let's do it.
1: Yeah, where you see the darkest red colors on here, that's where we're past peak. So, you know, long story short, this weekend there's going to be a big windstorm where we have some very strong wind for a period of like 18 to 24 hours, like Friday into Saturday. It's a really kind of a quickly strengthening low pressure system that's going to roll through. My favorite kind of storm. It's called a synoptic windstorm. It's basically where the regular wind outside is just really strong. It's not coming from a thunderstorm. And it's not coming from a tropical system. It's just a regular old wind from a big old area of low pressure, which is going to, I would say, given the fact that we've seen a lot of rain recently, probably cause some power outages. So I think it's important to acknowledge that. While on this show, it is important that we are unapologetically weather nerds, even though we understand that weather can do bad things sometimes. You know, I always say, you know, surgeons, like, how about like a heart surgeon? Something bad has to happen for him to go to his job, and he's allowed to enjoy his job, right? Anyway, long story short, the ground is pretty darn wet out here from not only the nor'easter that we had, but also the remains of Isaias as they came up to the northeast over the last couple of days and just dumped a whole lot of rain. So, you know, obviously myself living in central Jersey, I'm going to be watching this pretty closely, and we'll be covering it here on Fox Weather. The root system gets a little bit loose. So, you know, the reason I started this with the fall foliage is, okay, there's going to be a little more, not only surface area from the leaves to get the trees blowing a little bit more easily, but also, you know, some level of weight that it adds to the trees, and then you put extra soil moisture with the loose roots down there. The point is, it may not take a 60-mile-an-hour gust to take a tree down. It might take like a 35 or 40-mile-an-hour gust when you have this situation. So I am expecting some power outages. Now, I'll get to the wind forecast here in just a second. Let me just see. I actually need to look at this because I was so focused on the wind. How much rain is coming in from this? It's not going to be a huge amount of rain. It's not going to be a huge amount of rain. But that is a heck of a low. And we're dropping the bombogenesis thing with this, by the way. And we talked about this a little bit on Ad Night last night. I was like, eh. I think the reason it's getting dropped is because the low is strengthening a little bit quicker than we were expecting. Like yesterday, it looked like it wasn't going to be that strong here, and then really strong when it got farther toward the east. Tonight, it looks like it's already strong here. So bombogenesis refers to how fast does it strengthen. And so at the end of the day, here's all you need to know. We'll get all the words out of it. Where those lines are close together, that's where it's going to be windy. Whenever you see isobars, lines of constant pressure that close together, that's how you know it's windy. And by the way, another little meteorology trick that's really fun to use is where you see this little kink, you see this little kink in the isobars, that's usually where you have a front. And you see this other little kink back here? You see that? So this would be like a cold front here, and then you'd have like kind of a secondary front back here. And where would the warm front be? Well, there would be like a little kink out here. So if you just kind of look at it, I'm sorry to go on this tangent here, Chris. I know we got other stuff to hit.
2: I actually have a question. What was it called when you learned about it?
1: Learned about what?
2: The thing that you're drawing.
1: The kink?
2: Yeah, the kink. Did you have a different name for it?
1: No.
2: Okay. You know, Randy Cervini taught us it was a pressure tongue.
1: Pressure tongue. I've never heard that before.
2: Yep.
1: I was wondering if you were about to say some term that I just totally forgot from college. But I'm like, no, Synoptic was my favorite class. I thought I remembered everything from it. Randy, I like that. The pressure tongue. Boom. You can clearly see it right there. How strong is the wind going to get? I should have probably led with that, but it's going to be strong. 40 to 50 miles per hour. The numbers have come up, I would say, a little bit since yesterday because it looks like the storm is going to be stronger earlier. Yeah, you know what I might actually want to do here, Chris? Let me go to the foliage, and then I'm going to, I'll end with Champy real quick at the end of this. I made this map the other day, Gusts and Plots. I like this one. This one's fun because I can zoom in and it automatically pulls up a bunch of different spots. Okay, so we're going to go Thursday into Friday, Friday into Saturday. How strong does it get? So like New England, probably see some wind gusts in the 30 to 40 range. This is the European model, by the way. European model here. What do we have around New York? So when's the worst of it going to be? The worst of it is probably like Saturday. Yeah, Saturday looks like when the worst of it will be, at least in New York. But by the way, out in the Ohio Valley, I mean, this thing's going to be whipping some wind around too before it gets to the northeast, and that's going to be on Friday. So, all right, we just did the analysis together. Friday windy, Saturday windy. All right, let's move on. We got a big storm in the West Pacific that will form. It hasn't really come together yet. This is going to be future Typhoon Champy. And it's not in the system yet because it hasn't formed, but it's going to be spelled like this. Why am I showing this to you? Because it's got a really good chance of coming into Guam. And a lot of the forecast models have it getting pretty darn strong, like maybe up to Cat 4, Cat 5 status. This is it right now. Now, here's the interesting thing. When I was looking off camera at the forecast models on this thing, after what we just saw with Isaias, with the unbelievable accuracy of the AI models, the non-AI models, the deterministic models, they kind of look something like this. They're kind of all over the place out here doing this type of deal. The AI models, I'll put these in blue, the AI models look like this. Would you say that's an accurate depiction?
0: Yeah.
1: Okay.
2: I'd say that the blues should be closer, even closer.
1: Even closer together. Yeah. Wow. See, I was trying to hedge the bet a little bit there, at least, because we're a couple of days away. But the other idea is that, you know, you've got a very consistent strengthening here. So remember, Guam is a U.S. territory. You got Saipan up there, too. That has taken some pretty decent hits in the last year. And so this is going to be a story that we will definitely watch. Again, it's not even put together as a tropical system yet. You can see there's a lot of wind shear over where it's at. You can see it's getting, you know, kind of blown off from the northeast to the southwest, which is the opposite direction that it was happening with the storm that we were just dealing with in the Gulf. Anyway, that's going to be a big story. And mark my words on this. This is going to be some satellite eye candy when it gets east of Guam. Unfortunately, I think it's going to be highly impactful, too. So we'll cover all angles of it. And after the break, we're going to cover some of the flooding that happened in Arizona. We actually had a bunch of rescues that happened on Sunday. Yeah, absolutely torrential rain. And then there was a spot out here around the Oak Creek Canyon where we had some cars that were submerged. So we had some helicopters that were coming in. It was a pretty messy situation overall. We'll get you up to date with that. We'll take a look at some of the snow that's been going on in the Rockies. And there's more to come in the Front Range, by the way. Stick around. We got a lot more to come here on Fox Weather at Night. We'll be right back.

0: today with free shipping.
1: Well, we had some extremely heavy rain in parts of the Southwest, generally the West as well. A lot of this was from some tropical moisture. I was talking about this. It was a tropical storm that made landfall just south of Southern California, up in the northern part of the Baja Peninsula on Saturday. And you can see some of these pictures from Sunday where we had some flood rescues that were ongoing. This was around Oak Creek Canyon, which is just south of Flagstaff, if you're familiar with the area. So we had multiple water and aerial rescues. We're lifting stranded motorists after their car broke down in the floodwaters. So you can see, I mean, this is a 48-hour loop, and you can just get an idea of how much rain fell here. And it was even falling after that. In fact, I wonder here, Chris, let me actually change this a little bit. I'm going to take this back rather than 48 hours earlier. What is the date today? Today is the 13th. Let's take this back to the 10th. Let's see. Today, current time, let's take this back to the 10th at 12 p.m., and we will, all right, so there we go. So let's see what was going on. Yeah, it was even heavier rain when this stuff first came in. This was actually, I think, the big part of the story, because the biggest flooding, or the biggest concentration of flooding LSRs, the local storm reports that we saw, was in, like, Southern California. And remember, this was where the storm came ashore. So here, I'll press play on the radar. Here was your tropical storm. This was on Saturday, right there. That's a huge amount of moisture for that part of the country. I mean, when you get a landfalling tropical system, it's a pretty rare thing overall. And just to give you an idea of where these guys were, it was south of Flagstaff, a little bit east of Sedona, like right up in this general vicinity. So let's see how much rain they got here. So this was like Saturday night at midnight, a lot of rain on Sunday, and that Sunday is the day where you saw those pictures from. So I think the majority of the problems there were on Sunday, but it was just round after round of rain, and it kept coming in on Monday too. And it's just, you know, this part of the country, you get a little bit of a burn scar. I don't know if there was actually a burn scar around there, but I'm just saying, you got the terrain, you got the burn scars, and it can really be a problem. And I was looking at our notes for this. Gloria put some notes together, which I appreciate. Let's see, it was 8 people that got trapped in the floodwaters. And then I didn't know that this existed. Probably not related to this story. I'm not making any assumptions about the people that got caught in the floodwaters, but I didn't know that Arizona actually has this thing called the stupid motorist law, where individuals can get a $2,000 fine for intentionally driving through flooded, barricaded areas. How about, did you know this, Chris?
2: Yes.
1: You did?
2: Yep.
1: And you've never told me about this?
2: Well, never came up.
1: Okay, well, here it is.
2: But now you know.
1: Now we know. And again, I want to be clear. I'm not accusing the people that were caught in this flooding of that. It was just kind of a sidebar thing there. Okay, let's go north. Let's go north to the Rockies, where we had a bunch of snow. Check this out. I'm going to show you, let's do some pictures first. Why not? Oh, video. We've got cows, but not in the way you may know from Twister. It's a different thing. Up in Peerless, Montana, can we just give a shout out to all the ranchers up there? I know we got ranchers all across the country, but man, I have a cousin-in-law who was working on like a 300,000-acre ranch, explaining some of the work that goes on those things. Shout out to Ethan, quite a cowboy, this guy. And I've seen him wrangle steer before. It is quite a sight to behold. That's all snow. That's quite a sight to behold there on the visible satellite. And then you've got all the clouds, obviously, that are moving down farther toward the south. And you can see, still a big spin of low pressure here. And actually, this is the upper level low that is introduced.

0: producing some lift into the air that's producing some of the thunderstorms that are ongoing farther toward the east, if you can believe that. But yeah, you got snow that's quite visible. And actually, I've got a nice little surprise for you, Chris. Check this out. I got the high res.
1: That's awesome.
0: We got the high res shot there. Now, this is not a video, correct, Sam? It's a snapshot, right? Okay. So I can't loop this one. But it's pretty cool to see. You get a lot of detail here. You can see like down in some of the valleys, and you can really see pretty nicely how the elevation plays into this, right? You get up higher in elevation, obviously. You get more snow. Just to give you an idea of about how much we've seen over the last 72 hours, I mean, there's some spots that had over 2 feet. Great Falls, all-time snowiest two-day total during the month of October. That was 16 inches, so pretty cool stuff there. And I don't want to ignore the rest of this storm. Like, the worst of it is over up in the northern Rockies. But there's another part of this storm. I mean, it's going to be snowing pretty heavily in parts of the Front Range coming up over the next few days. Is Denver proper going to get really any snow, much at all? If anything, probably not. But west of town, up in the high terrain, certainly. And up in the Tetons, you know, ski season. We got to start thinking about that, right? That's one of the early spots in the year. And Ian Oliver, I had a chance to talk with a ski guy. Ned Wanson, the VP of marketing over at Jackson Hole Mountain Resort. This was a great interview. Listen to this clip.
2: When does it really pick up? Is this early? Is this on time for you guys?
3: This is early, but it's a great start, and you just never know from here. It can go straight through, or we can get a break until November when it really starts to get cold. But you know, we've picked up several inches today in this storm, and we're fired up for winter.
0: All right, we continue our trek across the country. We're going to kind of stay in the west here. So this is your west block here. This is called B block. This is for you guys in the west. There's a pretty significant Santa Ana wind event that's coming up here later on this week. And I was thinking about putting it in the show yesterday. Today, definitely. I think this is going to be a very big story. There's going to be some fire danger early on in the year. Like, we're starting to get into Santa Ana season a little bit. Just to give you an idea, the bar graph is always nice to look at. So where you see nothing on the bar graph, that's when it's not Santa Ana season. And now we're starting to get into it. I guess it does go up pretty quickly, to be fair, in October. We have an average of 3 Santa Ana wind events. I thought it was a little bit more of a steep climb there. But at any rate, the reason that we get a Santa Ana wind event, it's when you get high pressure that sets up somewhere like over Utah-ish. So sometimes it can be like Idaho. Sometimes it can be over like, you know, Montana, Wyoming. All you really need is that clockwise spin around the high that is blowing some strong wind from the northeast over these mountains. What then happens is you get the downsloping. You guys, I know if you've lived there in that part of the country for a long time, you know this, but we have a lot of people from the country that watch, so I'm trying to make it interesting for everybody. The wind will downslope. It does this downsloping effect. We always talk about the upslope effect, right? You get the wind going up the mountains, and that can create additional lift in the air. And if you got moisture around, that can mean some really heavy rain or snow on this side of the mountain and not much on this side of the mountain. But in the absence of precip, and just in general, when you have a strong flow over the mountains, you get this downsloping effect that not only heats the air, which brings the temperature farther from the dew point, which makes it drier, that plays into the fire risk, but it also increases the wind speed as it comes down the mountainside. Now, is LA proper in the mix here? Not really in the middle of the city. The light blue here is a wind advisory. So if you like zoom in, like really LA proper is not included in the high wind warning. You got to go like northeast of town. You get up into some of the mountains here, San Bernardino Mountains, etc. And then we're also going to have some really strong wind down here near San Diego. I misspoke. That's a high wind watch, by the way. It will be upgraded to a warning in a lot of spots. But the fire danger is actually not really too much down around San Diego, and that's because you guys just got a lot of rain from the tropical system I was just talking about. But we are going to have a fire threat farther toward the north. Ground's a little bit more dry up there. So some of the mountains around and north of L.A., that's one of those spots where you'll really need to watch out here. Now, it's not like critical or extreme, but I mean, correct me if I'm wrong here, Chris. This is kind of, well, we've had a couple of fire events, I would say, in the last month or two. So, yeah, we're getting into fire season here, and it definitely could be pretty rough out there, depending on exactly how this pans out. I thought this was kind of an interesting way to show this. So this is my new favorite feature. This is a surprise for you, Sam, because you're the one that showed me how to do this in this program. So I've got surface temperatures, Fox weather model. And this will really show you the downsloping effect. And watch near the coast once we get to like Thursday and Friday, how much the temperatures rise. Check this out. Okay, so we're in Wednesday. You already start to see it a little bit on Wednesday, but the temperature's like, you know, 70s, 80s. Okay. Now the wind direction is going to start to shift out of the northeast. And look at this on Thursday. There's your downsloping right there. You're starting to see some 80s, maybe even some 90s there. All right. So again, this is like around LA, south of there as well. I mean, you can look at all these spots here. There you go. Fullerton, 90. Santa Ana, 91. The town that maybe these winds were named after, I would imagine. Then you get into overnight Thursday, Friday, and we're even warmer on Friday. Look at this, Compton at 92. So you can almost see it. If I go back and forth, you can almost see like the descending warm air here. See that? And that's it. So that's the Santa Ana wind. If you're confused as to what it is, northeasterly wind, downsloping on the mountains, heats up the air. Remember, the warmer the temperature gets, it's not like the dew point's going to be changing very much. So, you know, dew point and temperature close together means moist air. Temperature rises farther away from the dew point, that's drier air. So not only is it warmer, but this is what really introduces the fire threat along with the really strong wind, which, by the way, is going to be on the order of probably some 50, 60 plus mile per hour wind gusts. We got to talk to a National Weather Service employee a little bit earlier. This was another interview from Ian, and you know, he's from down in L.A., so he's knows the area pretty well. Listen in.
1: It's been almost a year since we've had some of our higher Santa Ana conditions, especially fire weather-wise. But and also for anyone who might be new to the area, this might be their first one. But also backing up, it just so happens to also be a, you know, on the stronger end of things. So it's kind of unusual that our first real Santa Ana might be coming in on the strong side.
0: Yeah, so you got the wind, you got the dry air, obviously the fire threat there, and then there are also some heat advisories that are out, which is kind of fascinating to see this time of year, I would say. That's Thursday all the way through Sunday, so this may last into the weekend. Again, the fire danger right now is at an elevated level. We'll see if that changes in some specific spots over the next few days. Just hearing what the Weather Service employee there was saying, I wouldn't be surprised if we see it upgraded a little bit. So we'll keep you updated with that. We do care a lot about what's going on in these Santa Ana wind events. And yeah, a lot more coming up here on Fox Weather at Night. After the break, we will hit once again on all this rain that's going to be going on in the middle part of the country. We still have some severe storms that are ongoing. There's also what will be a beast of a storm in the West Pacific, and it looks like it may be headed directly toward Guam. All right, so that's a U.S. territory, so we care about that as well. Lyon County, Kansas, from earlier, beautiful shelf cloud there and some nasty.

0: ball right now.
1: I'm Brian Norcross with a Hurricane HQ Minute answering the question, was the catastrophic flood from Hurricane Helene unprecedented, or was it a known threat?
2: Well, the Helene flood was worse than any in the history of Asheville, but history should have told us that it could have happened.
1: While Helene was forming in the Caribbean, over a foot of rain was falling in the mountains of North Carolina. Then Hurricane Helene itself brought another foot on top of the saturated soil. In 1916, two tropical systems in a week converged on Asheville. The scenario was similar to Helene, and the results were devastating as well. Asheville and the surrounding areas suffered tremendous flooding.
2: History tells us that mountain valleys are dangerous places if just the wrong tropical weather pattern comes together.
3: This Hurricane HQ Minute is presented by Belfour Property Restoration, restoring more than property.
4: It is Fox Weather at Night. We always love connecting with you guys. And I know pretty recently I was covering some of these storms that were going on around Kansas City. And I really, really try hard to do my best to not throw around terms without explaining them. But I think I screwed up. I was just talking about downbursts, like, flippantly. I was just like, downburst this, downburst that. So Rachel asked in Overland Park, who got hit by that storm, can this weather guy elaborate on what a downburst is? I feel your pain. All right, let's do it. Downburst explanation. So the idea with a downburst is you have a lot of cold, actually drier air, too, from the top of the storm. This is basically when it rains super hard. It brings down a lot of cold air from the top of the storm. When that hits the ground is relatively warmer than all this cold air that's coming down. What happens when you throw an ice cube down into boiling water? It expands. And so that's exactly what a downburst is. And so when this cold air hits the ground, it shoots out in all directions. And so if you're out ahead of that gust of wind, this is what we talk about when we're talking about downburst wind. It's different than when you have, say, just like a line of storms coming in from a certain direction and along the leading edge, there's just a big gust of wind that comes through. Like this, you can find this in the middle of any big storm. It can be like a smaller supercell storm. Or, you know, sometimes maybe not even a super well put together supercell. But at the end of the day, you get a big enough blast of that rain that comes down. Sometimes you can see it from afar. It's really cool, especially in the Southwest. But different type of wind there. So I'm glad you asked the question. My bad on not elaborating on that. Let's talk about rain that we're going to get in the middle part of the country. And honestly, these are the same spots where we've been talking about the severe weather. But I think as the week progresses, we're going to really have to start and worry more about flooding. These are at level 2 risks right now, but with the amount of training of rain that we've already seen through the night in like Kansas City and Wichita and places like that, I would, of course, I'm like, why is this thing not working? It's like, it's broken. I'm like, I'm trying to do my fidget thing down here and it's not working. We had a lot of training. These storms are coming in from southwest to northeast. The front is kind of stalled out. And so what we end up with is just the same spots getting rained on over and over again. We're also going to have the chance for some severe weather on Wednesday. So that'll be a little farther toward the south. Remember, the front right now, it's like just south of Kansas City. So I guess that'd be a little farther up toward the north here and then like a little bit south of Wichita. And so tomorrow, it's just going to be a tiny bit farther toward the south. It's just lagging a little bit. It's barely moving. Anytime you see this red and blue to depict a front, that's where we're thinking that it's going to be kind of a stationary front. Where you see blue, that means it's moving in the cold front direction. This would be a dry line, by the way, which is something that can also fire up some storms. So Oklahoma City down to Wichita Falls, Fayetteville, you guys could see some action too. Now, if you can believe it, this little storm down here, it's small in size, Hurricane Simon, but it's actually throwing a bunch of moisture up into the central U.S. right now. If you go up to the mid-levels of the atmosphere, like 18,000 feet or so, you will see a connection there. And when you look at it on visible satellite, like you don't really see it at all, which is kind of wild. But when you look at the forecast models, you can see there's totally a connection there. It's coming from southwest to northeast. There is also quite a southerly flow out ahead of this front. And this is one of the things that is creating the convergence zone, just this idea that the front's trying to move toward the southeast, but it's running into this southerly flow here. You know, you got a bunch of training storms that are moving southwest to northeast. We need this cold front to push a little bit harder, and it will, but not until later on this week. That will also bring a bunch of cooler air to the whole eastern half of the country that it's been a while since we've seen air that cold. I think we'll have a lot of places seeing their first freeze of the season, which I'm going to talk about in just a sec. So there's your catalyst. Remember, the moisture, a lot of it coming from Simon, a lot of it coming from the Gulf. It's not all from Simon. You can have all the moisture you want, but if you don't have a catalyst to make the air rise and squeeze the moisture out like this, anytime you see a trough, a big dip in the jet stream, that's where that is coming from, the rise in the air. So tomorrow's severe storm threat, again, it's going to be a little bit farther toward the south. And just to give you an idea here, so we go through the overnight tonight. By tomorrow midday, look, we got more rain that's falling over some of these areas that have had multiple rounds of storms already. Now, the most significant concentrated band of rain will probably be a little bit south of Kansas City tomorrow and into Thursday. Thursday, actually, most of it is down in Texas here. So we'll have to watch out for some flooding there Thursday into Friday. But long story short, this is going to help the drought, but now without some flooding. We're certainly going to get some flooding out of this. And I think that may start before too long. There's your drought situation. So we ain't gonna kill the drought with one weather event, but every little bit helps. I think that's a good way to think about it. Okay. To the north storm we go. This is kind of a tough one to cover because it's a couple different stories. You got like the Midwest, Great Lakes that are going to get some wind, and then the Northeast where probably the worst of the wind will be as the storm is strengthening. And then everybody's going to get the cooler air. So let's just cover this all in one story here. And I'm just going to start with a straight-up wind gust forecast. Now, yesterday, we were talking about how this storm may undergo a process called bombogenesis, where it drops 24 millibars of pressure within 24 hours. It just basically means that it's going to strengthen really fast from point A to point B. And a lot of storms undergo bombogenesis, so it's really not that big of a deal. But we're deciding we're not going with bombogenesis anymore because I think the storm's already going to be strong enough by the time it gets to the Great Lakes that the extra strengthening will not be to the level required for the bombogenesis designation. But this is going to be some pretty darn strong wind. This is going to be one of those classic synoptic wind storms where you start to get into this part of the season. If you have a northwest-facing bedroom like I do, I get so excited for these. I don't know what it is about a synoptic windstorm. I just love... Do you like a synoptic windstorm?
0: Yeah, I mean, when they were happening in Seattle, they were funnest thing. I mean,
4: yeah, you lived in, like, synoptic windstorm heaven. Synoptic, by the way, means large-scale meteorology. So this idea that we're talking about a large-scale windstorm, it means large-scale windstorm rather than, like, a hurricane, which is a big deal, obviously, but it's on a much smaller scale. That's technically mesoscale meteorology. And then, like, a downburst from a thunderstorm where you get, like, a 60 or 70 mile per hour wind. This is going to be just, when you walk outside, the regular wind is going to be blowing, you know, gusting 30, 40, maybe even up over 50 miles an hour at times. So that's, like, the definition of a synoptic windstorm, the large scale. And look at what a beast this storm becomes as it moves up into eastern Canada. You know, I want to start bringing in some guests from eastern Canada, I feel like. Because I was just, you know, as somebody that's doing a lot of forecasting for the U.S., how often do we see this, Chris? These storms move up into eastern Canada. We write them off because we're like, okay, it's done with the U.S. Go do your thing. Go be a beastly storm in eastern Canada. But there's a part of me that's like, I kind of want to see what that looks like in eastern Canada while it's smashing them, you know?
0: Yeah, I think obviously it's pretty common. So, you know, they're pretty built up for that stuff. But I think it's also a beautiful part of the world as well.
4: It absolutely is. I mean, every picture I've seen of it, I want to go to Canada more. I've only been to Windsor. Does that really count as Canada? It's basically Detroit. It's like right across from Detroit. They just have a little bit of a different accent. The money looks a little bit different. I'm sorry. All right, now I'm going to start offending
0: toonies.
4: People. What?
0: Loonies and Toonies.
4: Loonies and Toonies? I've never heard that. What is that?
0: That's their like coins.
4: Oh, is it really?
0: Yeah, it surprised me when I learned about it.
4: Oh my gosh, I went there when I was like 19 to go to the casino to gamble a little bit. One thing we're gonna have to watch out for with this up in the Northeast is the soil is wet. It's wet because we had a lot of recent rain from Isaias, the remnants of that storm, which we had a couple of days ago. And then not too long before that, we also had the nor'easter that came through. So you know, look, you get way up into the Adirondacks, and yes, we're past peak, but there's still a lot of leaves on the trees down here and through the Ohio Valley. So that adds some extra weight. It's also extra surface area for when the wind comes through. It makes it easier to blow down trees. And when the root system is a little bit weakened because the ground is so wet, it might only take a 35 or 40 mile an hour wind gust to take some trees down and cause some power outages. Do I think this is going to be some kind of devastating event? No, but just be prepared for some power outages and, you know, if you've got trees around your house, try not to be upstairs, I suppose. All right, let's talk about The East Pacific. The East Pacific. There's a lot of action going on there. There's been so much action in the East Pacific this year. And it's really no different right now. I mean, we got Simon, which I just talked about. It's just a tiny little hurricane, but a little buzzsaw. I think it's up to Cat 3, if I'm not mistaken, recently. So it was recently Category 2. It actually strengthened again. Got up to Category 3 status. So just a little buzzsaw of a hurricane out there. And then we have Trudy. That's the correct name, right? Yeah, Trudy is going to be the next storm. That's going to move over some of these same areas. Polo, Rachel, Simon, Trudy. And this will probably inject some moisture into the middle part of the country by like the middle part of next week. So, you know, it's just one after another out here. And we'll do Simon first. Here's the tight shot of Simon. What do we have that at? About like 100, 120 miles wide, something like that. The eye was about 10 to 15 miles wide. So that's a small, small storm. This was on Sunday. It actually just, luckily, the center of it stayed just offshore, but it was an impactful storm there along the coast of Mexico. And that's a wide cone. There's actually a lot of different things that this storm could do. It's going to be kind of an interesting setup. I mentioned that Simon's moisture has been going into the middle part of the country right now. But look at what's next on deck. Here's Trudy, and watch what happens with Trudy. Pay attention to the timing up here at the top left of the screen. I do think at some point Trudy is going to shoot at least some moisture up into parts of Texas by the time we get to like Monday or Tuesday. And by the way, Trudy could be a beast. It could be a pretty beastly storm. Intensity forecasts up to about Category 4, and even though we have had some upwelling, meaning that cold water from underneath the surface has gotten up to the surface because of all the violence of all the storms, it's below average temperature-wise, but it's still warm. It's still warm enough to support a strong storm. That's a mouthful. That's a lot. Hey, have you heard of this storm? 1962, the

0: Walmart today with free shipping.
1: All right, I've never seen one of these in person. One of these days, I got to take a trip around one of them because the videos and pictures that we have had sent to us from the SpaceX launch this morning, nothing short of utterly spectacular. I mean, can you imagine looking up in the sky and actually seeing that, Chris? That is crazy. Have you ever seen one of these before?
2: No. I haven't seen... Actually, wait. Back, like, a long time ago when I was living in Palm Springs because they would launch rockets from, like, Ventura.
1: Yeah.
2: So I actually did see one.
1: You did?
2: Yes. When I was young. I was, like, 7 years old.
1: Was it, like, the same type of deal with the Noctilucent clouds and all that?
2: What I remember is when you see the shots of the actual rocket moving itself... Where you see it's kind of like the trail on the left side there.
1: That's cool.
2: I don't remember seeing that jellyfish thing. That is unreal.
1: That is just something else. So I wanted to take a minute and like explain to people what you're actually seeing here. Because, you know, if I'm being honest, I had to research this a little bit because I had always thought that they were just kind of regular clouds. And that's really not that smart. Like these are clouds way up above where the weather happens in our atmosphere. Okay, so let's just start with this. This is like the layers of the atmosphere. If the atmosphere is a layer cake, all of our weather happens in this lowest level of the atmosphere, which is between the ground and where planes fly, like 35,000-ish feet. That's this thing called the tropopause. Sometimes you can get like the top of a thunderstorm that will make it just into the stratosphere. Planes will fly at highest in the lowest level of the stratosphere because there's less violence than the troposphere, and you have a better chance for a smoother ride up there. So the temperature drops as you go up through the troposphere. And then through the stratosphere, this is where the ozone layer is, the temperature will actually rise quite a bit, and that goes all the way up to like 30, 35 miles up in the sky. Then you get into this thing called the mesosphere, where the temperature actually drops again with height, and we don't need to worry about the thermosphere and the exosphere, which are above that. But these clouds that you're seeing are up in the mesosphere. They're called noctilucent clouds. Noctilucent. I think I'm spelling that right. Noctilucent clouds. The mesosphere is also where the majority of meteors that you see are, like shooting stars. This is usually where something comes into the atmosphere and burns up. It's not in the stratosphere. It's not in the troposphere. It's usually in the mesosphere, most often at least. Okay, so I think I've got stuff in Telestrator here, right, Chris? Uh-oh, I don't think I do. That's okay. So why don't we play one of these videos here? The reason that you're seeing these clouds, first off, is, you know, obviously from all the exhaust that's coming out of the rocket, and you get some condensation, etc. But the real reason that you can see them so well all the way up in the mesosphere is because of the position of the sun. So if you notice, every time we see one of these events, like, it's either just after sundown or just before sunrise. Like, the sun is still below the horizon, right? And so if we were trying to look in the troposphere, like, you're not, you know, the clouds that are that far away, you'd have trouble seeing them. But the sun is kind of, let me get off screen like this. Like, the sun is down below the horizon, and it's illuminating the clouds that are all the way up in the mesosphere. They're called noctilucent clouds. Again, sometimes you'll see these clouds, like, sometimes they will be unrelated to, like, a SpaceX launch, right? You do see noctilucent clouds sometimes, and, you know, there's a reason why they look the way they do, because of all that violence that's going on with the rocket and everything. I just think that's pretty cool, man, the noctilucent clouds all the way up there. And I'm really proud because I feel like I say that word a lot more cleanly than most people. I think a lot of people struggle with it. They're like, not going to work here anymore. All right. Hey, it's a 90s reference that Chris got. I'll consider today a win. All right. Speaking of Chris, this was his idea. Chris is big on the Pacific Northwest, and his family has actually been affected by a lot of storms up there. So let's set this up a little bit. There was a big storm back in 1962. They called it the Columbus Day storm, right? So this was October of 1962. And so this was the what anniversary? This would have been 64th? Is that my math? 64. Okay. The 64th anniversary of really what was the most intense storm in the Pacific Northwest during the last century. There was some wind like 100 to 130 miles per hour, 46 deaths, over 300 injuries, and the whole region pretty much was without power for a really long time. You know, if you took the amount of damage that happened back then and put it into today's dollar numbers, it would have easily caused tens of billions of dollars in damage. Now, one of the most loyal viewers that we have on the show is Chris's grandmother, who lives up in Washington State, correct?
3: No.
1: I'm sorry, Oregon.
3: No.
1: Where? Did I get this wrong? I'm so sorry, Nana. I know you're watching. Please don't be mad.
2: No, she lives in Scottsdale. She lives in Scottsdale.
1: Oh, okay, gotcha.
2: But
1: I'm mixing up your
2: she
1: family.
2: Was living in Salem at the time of the storm.
1: Okay, I'm not going to goof that one up again, Nana. She watches every night. And Chris, you were talking to her on the phone a little bit earlier about her experience with this storm. She actually experienced it. It's quite a harrowing tale. Listen to this.
4: It was terribly windy, and Aubrey went out to try and save this tree. Anyway, he came in, he says it was just too strong up there. He could hardly stand up. So we went upstairs and we were looking out the window, and we watched the roof actually come up off of the school. And the roof just lifted up and was kind of flying away. And we thought, wow, this is really bad.
1: That kind of reminds me of watching the roof come off of that hotel during this hurricane that we just had. But the unique thing about this storm is that it was not a hurricane. It was not a hurricane. Now, initially it was. Initially it was a typhoon all the way in the West Pacific. Kind of a wild type of thing here. And I know this graphic is going to look a little weird when I do this, but I just want to kind of give people an idea. Sometimes you'll get these storms that I don't know the exact track that it took. It was called Typhoon Freda in the West Pacific. A lot of times you'll get like a typhoon and it will turn away. And somewhere up in this region, it will transfer from a tropical system to a non-tropical system. And this one just happened to be like the mother of all extratropical systems that came into the Pacific Northwest. So I appreciate the soundbite there from Nana. You're the best. I got to meet Nana at some point. Yeah. I'm a huge fan of her. I hear so many good things. And that was a great story and a good way to tell it a little bit. Okay, let's do the heat to cold story. We're going back and forth on temperatures. This is going to be wild over the next little bit. Have you noticed? I mean, if you live in like Kansas, you probably know what I'm talking about already. That cold front means business. That cold front is no joke. Out behind it, it is really pretty significantly colder than it is out in front of it. Every cold front's a little bit different. This is the first one that's got like that, is winter a little too much? That wintry taste. It just kind of looks like a, it just looks like a wintry high that's coming in out behind it because it just drags so much cold air in down toward the south. All these spots here that are going to be looking at some record highs over the next few days will likely see some of their coldest temperatures of the season come this weekend. Now, Chris, I'm going to bring you in one more time on this because I remember it was a couple weeks ago you posted something that had a lot of math in it. It was like you said New York has seen its last 80 degree day. Do you stand by that statement?
2: Well, no, it ended up being very wrong.
1: Oh, already?
2: Yes, already, because it was, I think, 2 weeks to the dot after I posted that. It was like 83 degrees.
1: Weather is the most humbling thing ever. You were so confident too. You're like, look at this bar graph. There's no way we're gonna see 80.
2: I mean, it was the European Ensemble.
1: Yeah.
2: It was just like it wasn't even in the range.
1: Did you look at the Google AI?
2: No, I didn't actually.
1: Does the Google AI do temperatures?
2: I think so.
1: This is a fun time to be in the weather business. I got to tell you, there's a lot of fun stuff going on right now with forecasting. Now, here is, I think, going to be the most noticeable part of this. Obviously, the temperatures are going to be very cool. But one of the things that allows the temperatures to get so cool is the fact that the dew point's going to drop. The dew point, remember, I want to get people thinking like this because I've got a really good way of thinking of the dew point and the temperature. The temperature can never get below the dew point, okay? The dew point is the level of moisture that's in the air. This is the dew point. If it's like up above 60, it's kind of muggy, 70, really muggy. Down lower than that, you don't really feel it too much. Okay, so that's whatever the air mass is, that's what the dew point's going to be at. The temperature, which rises and falls a lot because of the sun or being nighttime, when it gets close to the dew point, like usually during the overnight and into the morning, that is when the air is saturated. The dew point is the temperature at which the air becomes saturated. So when the temperature reaches the dew point, it's like a sponge that just squeezes all the moisture out. It can't hold anymore. And then when the temperature rises farther away from the dew point, it ends up being pretty dry, right? So look at that dew point drop that we have coming up into the weekend. Now, it's going to be way more comfortable, but this also, remember, The dew point is like the floor for how low the temperature can get. So if the dew point were to be 60 degrees, there's no way the temperature can get below that. So when the dew point drops this low, that's going to allow the temperature to reach levels that low as well. All right, so a little bit of the back and forth here. DC, 89 tomorrow. This is for Wednesday. Look at Mississippi, Tupelo and Jackson up in the 90s. Goodness, that's pretty darn warm, even for that part of the country. So a lot of potential highs here on Wednesday and even on Thursday, too, until the front comes through. And then by Friday, well, geez, even in the southeast Friday, we're not doing too bad. Yeah, you got to wait till Saturday and Sunday in like Atlanta, Charlotte, Charleston to feel that much cooler air. And yeah, this is going to be one of those fronts that makes it all the way down through parts of Florida. So yeah, I would say a pretty big deal that a lot of people are going to be talking about. The nice thing about this time of year is the temperatures recover pretty well into the afternoon, but overnight it gets pretty darn chilly. It's a good time of year if you're trying to save money on AC / heating and all that kind of stuff. You just open the window a little bit overnight, but you got to find just that right spot, just the right amount. If you open it too much, you know, you're freezing. Your nighttime water freezes next to the on the bedstand. All right, guys, coming up after the break, more severe weather. We've had a lot of it out in parts of the plains. And look at some of this video here. Lyon County, Kansas. This is from Mark a little bit earlier. What you're seeing there is a shelf cloud. No tornadoes in there. There is a chance that there may have been a tornado a little bit earlier, pretty well west of Wichita. A couple storm chasers I saw on social media that were claiming that they saw one. And I saw a few pictures that looked like it may have been one. But the tornado threat going down pretty significantly. We're still going to see some storms with some big wind. Damaging wind and hail. Could see another round of some severe weather tomorrow, along with a pretty significant flood risk for the middle part of the country. So I'm going to break it all down for you coming up after the break. It is Fox Weather at Night. Love having you guys hanging out with us.

0: right now.
1: It is Fox Weather at Night. Boy, do we have a lot on the plate tonight. I feel like things have been pretty active lately, and a lot of the times this is a time of the year where things are pretty quiet, right? Right now, you know, we've still got some storms that are ongoing through the plains. That's going to last through pretty much the rest of the overnight. Here's just one shot of one of those storms that was pretty destructive earlier near Lyon County, Kansas. That's a shelf cloud you're seeing there, by the way. There was a report of a possible tornado much earlier. This was like before the sun went down, west of Wichita. But apart from that, it's been a whole lot of damaging wind and hail. We had some power outages over in Kansas City. Let me run you through the forecast model on this stuff through the rest of the overnight here. So that was started at like 1 or 2 o'clock Central Time or so. Still have storms ongoing. And that's been one of the hallmarks of this whole setup. We have a lot of moisture coming in from the southwest. We have a front that's stalling out as it's moving toward the southeast. And there's kind of this convergence zone here where things are going to be ongoing for a little while. So I guess what I'm trying to say is I think there will be a bit of a flood threat developing as we progress through the overnight. Now, things will quiet down into the morning, and then tomorrow we're going to get another round, but tomorrow's going to be a little bit farther toward the south. All right. Okay, tomorrow's threat, here's where it is. And by the way, the lines that you see on that last map, that's showing us basically this, except I outline it so we can see the radar. Our forecast radar. This is tomorrow. This is Wednesday. Level 2 threat once again. You notice the front by tomorrow will have sagged a little bit farther toward the south. Right now, it's a little south of Kansas City and Wichita. It's kind of like up here. But this is not much movement of a cold front in that amount of time. So it's a slow-moving front. You've got the areas of low pressure that have formed along the front. And anytime you get storms that form on the warm side of the front, which is the south side of it, you could have some tornadoes. And in fact, that storm I was talking about earlier near Wichita, or west of Wichita, that was one of the only storms of the day on Tuesday that formed actually south of the front. A lot of the other ones formed along the front and drifted north of it. And that usually leads to less of a tornado threat in the long term. Now, the thing that I'm going to be more concerned about as we get deeper into the week is going to be this flash flood threat. You know, Wednesday, especially into Thursday down in parts of Texas, Red River Valley. Now, there's a lot of rain on the way, but we do need it. We definitely do need the rain. When you look at the drought situation, we've got, honestly, some of the worst drought in the country is out around Oklahoma City, Lawton, out there toward the Red River Valley, too. Dallas has some pretty decent drought, too. You guys will get some rain out of this, but not as much as farther toward the west. So, again, you're not going to cure a drought with one storm system, even if it is multiple rounds of rain over a couple of days, but this should put a little bit of a dent in it. It's the right kind of system where it rains gradually over a couple of days. We're going to get some flooding. It's tough to get out of, especially this type of drought situation without flooding, but I do think it's going to be a lot of rain. And by the way, real quick here, if you could believe it, let me just start with this. This is off the west coast of Mexico. That is Hurricane Simon that's down there. Hurricane Simon. And it's a tiny little hurricane. It's a tiny little hurricane, but a pretty decently powerful one. There's actually a lot of model disagreement as far as exactly where it's going to go. But the reason I'm showing it to you is because at least some of the moisture that we're experiencing right now in the Central Plains is actually coming from it. Yeah, this is the moisture about 18,000 feet up above our heads. You see the little conveyor belt here? There's a connection. There's definitely a connection. It's not all the moisture that we're seeing falling out of the sky in the plains is coming from that storm, but at least some of it is. Let's talk fall foliage up in the Northeast. And there's a reason why I'm talking about this, because Chris made the point to me before we came on air. I'm about to do a story about a windstorm that we have coming up in the Northeast this weekend. And one of my initial thoughts was like, okay, we've probably got a lot of leaves that have fallen off the trees, but they really haven't that much yet, right? I mean, you were driving around in it, right?
2: Yeah, I mean, I was driving around in the kind of the higher elevations, like the Adirondacks.
1: Okay.
2: They're definitely past peak there. But in other places, lower elevations, like, they're still getting there.
1: Yeah. Okay, well, I mean, I've got the map out here. We could look at it.
2: Yeah, let's do it.
1: Yeah, where you see the darkest red colors on here, that's where we're past peak. So, you know, long story short, this weekend, there's going to be a big windstorm where we have some very strong wind for a period of like 18 to 24 hours, like Friday into Saturday. It's a really kind of a quickly strengthening low pressure system that's going to roll through. My favorite kind of storm. It's called a synoptic windstorm. It's basically where the regular wind outside is just really strong. It's not coming from a thunderstorm. And it's not coming from a tropical system. It's just a regular old wind from a big old area of low pressure, which is going to, I would say, given the fact that we've seen a lot of rain recently, probably cause some power outages. So I think it's important to acknowledge that. While on this show, it is important that we are unapologetically weather nerds, even though we understand that weather can do bad things sometimes. You know, I always say, you know, surgeons, like, how about like a heart surgeon? Something bad has to happen for him to go to his job, and he's allowed to enjoy his job, right? Long story short, the ground is pretty darn wet out here from not only the nor'easter that we had, but also the remains of Isaias as they came up to the northeast over the last couple of days and just dumped a whole lot of rain. So, you know, obviously myself living in central Jersey, I'm going to be watching this pretty closely, and we'll be covering it here on Fox Weather. The root system gets a little bit loose. So, you know, the reason I started this with the fall foliage is, okay, there's going to be a little more, not only surface area from the leaves to get the trees blowing a little bit more easily, but also, you know, some level of weight that it adds to the trees. And then you put extra soil moisture with the loose roots down there. The point is, it may not take a 60 mile an hour gust to take a tree down. It might take like a 35 or 40 mile an hour gust when you have this situation. So I am expecting some power outages. Now, I'll get to the wind forecast here in just a second. Let me just see. I actually need to look at this because I was so focused on the wind. How much rain is coming in from this? It's not going to be a huge amount of rain. It's not going to be a huge amount of rain. But that is a heck of a low. And we're dropping the bombogenesis thing with this, by the way. And we talked about this a little bit on At Night last night. I was like, eh. I think the reason it's getting dropped is because the low is strengthening a little bit quicker than we were expecting. Like yesterday, it looked like it wasn't going to be that strong here, and then really strong when it got farther toward the east. Tonight, it looks like it's already strong here. So bombogenesis refers to how fast does it strengthen. And so at the end of the day, here's all you need to know. We'll get all the words out of it. Where those lines are close together, that's where it's going to be windy. Whenever you see isobars, lines of constant pressure that close together, that's how you know it's windy. And by the way, another little meteorology trick that's really fun to use is where you see this little kink, in the isobars, that's usually where you have a front. And you see this other little kink back here? You see that? So this would be like a cold front here, and then you'd have like kind of a secondary front back here. And where would the warm front be? Well, there would be like a little kink out here. So if you just kind of look at it, I'm sorry to go on this tangent here, Chris. I know we got other stuff to hit.
2: I actually have a question. Yeah. What was it called when you learned about it?
1: Learned about what?
2: The thing that you're drawing.
1: The kink?
2: Yeah, the kink. Did you have a different name for it?
1: No.
2: Okay. You know, Randy Cervini taught us it was a pressure tongue.
1: Pressure tongue. I've never heard that before.
2: Yep.
1: I was wondering if you were about to say some term that I just totally forgot from college. But I'm like, no, Synoptic was my favorite class. I thought I remembered everything from it. Randy, I like that. The pressure tongue. Boom. You can clearly see it right there. How strong is the wind going to get? I should have probably led with that, but it's going to be strong, 40 to 50 miles per hour. The numbers have come up, I would say, a little bit since yesterday because it looks like the storm is going to be stronger earlier. Yeah, you know what I might actually want to do here, Chris? Let me go to the foliage, and then I'm going to... I'll end with Champy real quick at the end of this. I made this map the other day, Gusts and Plots. I like this one. This one's fun because I can zoom in and it automatically pulls up a bunch of different spots. Okay, so we're going to go Thursday into Friday, Friday into Saturday. How strong does it get? So like New England, probably see some wind gusts in the 30 to 40 range. This is the European model, by the way. European model here. What do we have around New York? So when's the worst of it going to be? The worst of it is probably like Saturday. Yeah, Saturday looks like when the worst of it will be. At least in New York. But by the way, out in the Ohio Valley, I mean, this thing's going to be whipping some wind around too before it gets to the northeast, and that's going to be on Friday. So, all right, we just did the analysis together. Friday windy, Saturday windy. All right, let's move on. We got a big storm in the West Pacific that will form. It hasn't really come together yet. This is going to be future Typhoon Champy. And it's not in the system yet because it hasn't formed, but it's going to be spelled like this. Why am I showing this to you? Because it's got a really good chance of coming into Guam. And a lot of the forecast models have it getting pretty darn strong, like maybe up to Cat 4, Cat 5 status. This is it right now. Now, here's the interesting thing. When I was looking off camera at the forecast models on this thing, after what we just saw with ESAIAS, with the unbelievable accuracy of the AI models, the non-AI models, the deterministic models, they kind of look something like this. They're kind of all over the place out here doing this type of deal. The AI models, I'll put these in blue, the AI models look like this. Would you say that's an accurate depiction?
2: Yeah.
1: Okay.
2: I'd say that the blues should be closer, even closer.
1: Even closer together. Yeah. Wow. See, I was trying to hedge the bet a little bit there, at least, because we're a couple of days away. But the other idea is that, you know, you've got a very consistent strengthening here. So remember, Guam is a U.S. territory. You got Saipan up there, too. That has taken some pretty decent hits in the last year. And so this is going to be a story that we will definitely watch. Again, it's not even put together as a tropical system yet. You can see there's a lot of wind shear over where it's at. You can see it's getting, you know, kind of blown off from the northeast to the southwest, which is the opposite direction that it was happening with the storm that we were just dealing with in the Gulf. Anyway, that's going to be a big story. And mark my words on this. This is going to be some satellite eye candy when it gets east of Guam. Unfortunately, I think it's going to be highly impactful, too. So we'll cover all angles of it. And after the break, we're going to cover some of the flooding that happened in Arizona. We actually had a bunch of rescues that happened on Sunday. Yeah, absolutely torrential rain. And then there was a spot out here around the Oak Creek Canyon where we had some cars that were submerged. So we had some helicopters that were coming in. It was a pretty messy situation overall. We'll get you up to date with that. We'll take a look at some of the snow that's been going on in the Rockies. And there's more to come in the Front Range, by the way. Stick around. We got a lot more to come here on Fox Weather at Night. We'll be right back.

0: supplies last.
1: Well, we had some extremely heavy rain in parts of the Southwest, generally the West as well. A lot of this was from some tropical moisture. I was talking about this. It was a tropical storm that made landfall just south of Southern California, up in the northern part of the Baja Peninsula on Saturday. And you can see some of these pictures from Sunday where we had some flood rescues that were ongoing. This was around Oak Creek Canyon, which is just south of Flagstaff, if you're familiar with the area. So we had multiple water and aerial rescues. We're lifting stranded motorists after their car broke down in the floodwaters. So you can see, I mean, this is a 48-hour loop, and you can just get an idea of how much rain fell here. And it was even falling after that. In fact, I wonder here, Chris, let me actually change this a little bit. I'm going to take this back rather than 48 hours earlier. What is the date today? Today is the 13th. Let's take this back to the 10th. Let's see. Today, current time, let's take this back to the 10th at 12 p.m., and we will, all right, so there we go. So let's see what was going on. Yeah, it was even heavier rain when this stuff first came in. This was actually, I think, the big part of the story, because the biggest flooding, or the biggest concentration of flooding LSRs, the local storm reports that we saw, was in, like, Southern California. And remember, this was where the storm came ashore. So here, I'll press play on the radar. Here was your tropical storm. This was on Saturday, right there. That's a huge amount of moisture for that part of the country. I mean, when you get a landfalling tropical system, it's a pretty rare thing overall. And just to give you an idea of where these guys were, it was south of Flagstaff, a little bit east of Sedona, like right up in this general vicinity. So let's see how much rain they got here. So this was like Saturday night at midnight, a lot of rain on Sunday, and that Sunday is the day where you saw those pictures from. So I think the majority of the problems there were on Sunday, but it was just round after round of rain, and it kept coming in on Monday too. And it's just, you know, this part of the country, you get a little bit of a burn scar. I don't know if there was actually a burn scar around there, but I'm just saying, you got the terrain, you got the burn scars, and it can really be a problem. And I was looking at our notes for this. Gloria put some notes together, which I appreciate. Let's see, it was 8 people that got trapped in the floodwaters, and then I didn't know that this existed. Probably not related to this story. I'm not making any assumptions about the people that got caught in the floodwaters, but I didn't know that Arizona actually has this thing called the Stupid Motorist Law, where individuals can get a $2,000 fine for intentionally driving through flooded, barricaded areas. How about, did you know this, Chris?
2: Yes.
1: You did?
2: Yep.
1: And you've never told me about this?
2: Well, never came up.
1: Okay, well, here it is.
2: But now you know.
1: Now we know. And again, I want to be clear. I'm not accusing the people that were caught in this flooding of that. It was just kind of a sidebar thing there. Okay, let's go north. Let's go north to the Rockies, where we had a bunch of snow. Check this out. I'm going to show you. Yeah, let's do some pictures first. Why not? Ooh, video. We've got cows, but not in the way you may know from Twister. It's a different thing. Up in Peerless, Montana. Can we just give a shout out to all the ranchers up there? I know we got ranchers all across the country, but man, I have a cousin-in-law who was working on like a 300,000-acre ranch, explaining some of the work that goes on those things. Shout out to Ethan, quite a cowboy, this guy. And I've seen him wrangle steer before. It is quite a sight to behold. That's all snow. That's quite a sight to behold there on the visible satellite. And then you've got all the clouds, obviously, that are moving down farther toward the south. And you can see, still a big spin of low pressure here. And actually, this is the upper level low that is introducing some lift into the air.

0: that's producing some of the thunderstorms that are ongoing farther toward the east, if you can believe that. But yeah, you got snow that's quite visible. And actually, I've got a nice little surprise for you, Chris. Check this out. I got the high res.
1: That's awesome.
0: We got the high res shot there. Now, this is not a video, correct, Sam? It's a snapshot, right? Okay. So I can't loop this one. But it's pretty cool to see. You get a lot of detail here. You can see like down in some of the valleys, and you can really see pretty nicely how the elevation plays into this, right? You get up higher in elevation, obviously. You get more snow. Just to give you an idea of about how much we've seen over the last 72 hours, I mean, there are some spots that had over 2 feet. Great Falls, all-time snowiest two-day total during the month of October. That was 16 inches, so pretty cool stuff there. And I don't want to ignore the rest of this storm. Like, the worst of it is over up in the northern Rockies. But there's another part of this storm. I mean, it's going to be snowing pretty heavily in parts of the Front Range coming up over the next few days. Is Denver proper going to get really any snow, much at all? If anything, probably not. But west of town, up in the high terrain, certainly. And up in the Tetons, you know, ski season. We got to start thinking about that, right? That's one of the early spots in the year. And Ian Oliver, I had a chance to talk with a ski guy. Ned Wanson, the VP of marketing over at Jackson Hole Mountain Resort. This was a great interview. Listen to this clip.
2: When does it really pick up? Is this early? Is this on time for you guys?
3: This is early, but it's a great start, and you just never know from here. It can go straight through, or we can get a break until November when it really starts to get cold. But, you know, we've picked up several inches today in this storm, and we're fired up for winter.
0: All right, we continue our trek across the country. We're going to kind of stay in the west here. So this is your west block here. This is called B block. This is for you guys in the west. There's a pretty significant Santa Ana wind event that's coming up here later on this week. And I was thinking about putting it in the show yesterday. Today, definitely. I think this is going to be a very big story. There's going to be some fire danger early on in the year. Like, we're starting to get into Santa Ana season a little bit. Just to give you an idea, the bar graph is always nice to look at. So where you see nothing on the bar graph, that's when it's not Santa Ana season. And now we're starting to get into it. I guess it does go up pretty quickly, to be fair, in October. We have an average of 3 Santa Ana wind events. I thought it was a little bit more of a steep climb there. But at any rate, the reason that we get a Santa Ana wind event, it's when you get high pressure that sets up somewhere like over Utah-ish. So sometimes it can be like Idaho. Sometimes it can be over like, you know, Montana, Wyoming. All you really need is that clockwise spin around the high that is blowing some strong wind from the northeast over these mountains. What then happens is you get the downsloping. You guys, I know if you've lived there in that part of the country for a long time, you know this, but we have a lot of people from the country that watch, so I'm trying to make it interesting for everybody. The wind will downslope. It does this downsloping effect. We always talk about the upslope effect, right? You get the wind going up the mountains, and that can create additional lift in the air. And if you got moisture around, that can mean some really heavy rain or snow on this side of the mountain and not much on this side of the mountain. But in the absence of precip, and just in general, when you have a strong flow over the mountains, you get this downsloping effect that not only heats the air, which brings the temperature farther from the dew point, which makes it drier, that plays into the fire risk, but it also increases the wind speed as it comes down the mountainside. Now, is LA proper in the mix here? Not really in the middle of the city. The light blue here is a wind advisory. So if you like zoom in, like really LA proper is not included in the high wind warning. You got to go like northeast of town. You get up into some of the mountains here, San Bernardino Mountains, etc. And then we're also going to have some really strong wind down here near San Diego. I misspoke. That's a high wind watch, by the way. It will be upgraded to a warning in a lot of spots. But the fire danger is actually not really too much down around San Diego, and that's because you guys just got a lot of rain from the tropical system I was just talking about. But we are going to have a fire threat farther toward the north. Ground's a little bit more dry up there, so some of the mountains around and north of L.A., that's one of those spots where you'll really need to watch out here. Now, it's not like critical or extreme, but I mean, correct me if I'm wrong here, Chris. This is kind of, well, we've had a couple of fire events, I would say, in the last month or two. So, yeah, we're getting into fire season here, and it definitely could be pretty rough out there, depending on exactly how this pans out. I thought this was kind of an interesting way to show this. So this is my new favorite feature. This is a surprise for you, Sam, because you're the one that showed me how to do this in this program. So I've got surface temperatures, Fox weather model. And this will really show you the downsloping effect. And watch near the coast once we get to like Thursday and Friday, how much the temperatures rise. Check this out. Okay, so we're in Wednesday. You already start to see it a little bit on Wednesday, but the temperature's like, you know, 70s, 80s. Okay, now the wind direction is going to start to shift out of the northeast. And look at this on Thursday. There's your downsloping right there. You're starting to see some 80s, maybe even some 90s there. All right, so again, this is like around LA, south of there as well. I mean, you can look at all these spots here. There you go, Fullerton, 90, Santa Ana, 91. The town that maybe these winds were named after, I would imagine. Then you get into overnight Thursday, Friday, and we're even warmer on Friday. Look at this, Compton at 92. So you can almost see it. If I go back and forth, you can almost see like the descending warm air here. See that? And that's it. So that's the Santa Ana wind. If you're confused as to what it is, northeasterly wind, downsloping on the mountains, heats up the air. Remember, the warmer the temperature gets, it's not like the dew point's going to be changing very much. So, you know, dew point and temperature close together means moist air. Temperature rises farther away from the dew point, that's drier air. So not only is it warmer, but this is what really introduces the fire threat, along with the really strong wind, which, by the way, is going to be on the order of probably some 50, 60 plus mile per hour wind gusts. We got to talk to a National Weather Service employee a little bit earlier. This was another interview from Ian, and you know, he's from down in LA, so he knows the area pretty well. Listen in.
1: It's been almost a year since we've had some of our higher Santa Ana conditions, especially fire weather-wise. But also for anyone who might be new to the area, this might be their first one. But also backing up, it just so happens to also be a, you know, on the stronger end of things. So it's kind of unusual that our first real Santa Ana might be coming in on the strong side.
0: Yeah, so you got the wind, you got the dry air, obviously the fire threat there, and then there are also some heat advisories that are out, which is kind of fascinating to see this time of year, I would say. That's Thursday all the way through Sunday, so this may last into the weekend. Again, the fire danger right now is at an elevated level. We'll see if that changes in some specific spots over the next few days. Just hearing what the Weather Service employee there was saying, I wouldn't be surprised if we see it upgraded a little bit. So we'll keep you updated with that. We do care a lot about what's going on in these Santa Ana wind events. And yeah, a lot more coming up here on Fox Weather at Night. After the break, we will hit once again on all this rain that's going to be going on in the middle part of the country. We still have some severe storms that are ongoing. There's also what will be a beast of a storm in the West Pacific, and it looks like it may be headed directly toward Guam. All right, so that's a U.S. territory, so we care about that as well. Lyon County, Kansas, from earlier, beautiful shelf cloud there and some

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1: I'm Brian Norcross with a Hurricane HQ Minute answering the question, was the catastrophic flood from Hurricane Helene unprecedented, or was it a known threat?
2: Well, the Helene flood was worse than any in the history of Asheville, but history should have told us that it could have happened.
1: While Helene was forming in the Caribbean, over a foot of rain was falling in the mountains of North Carolina. Then Hurricane Helene itself brought another foot on top of the saturated soil. In 1916, two tropical systems in a week converged on Asheville. The scenario was similar to Helene, and the results were devastating as well. Asheville and the surrounding areas suffered tremendous flooding.
2: History tells us that mountain valleys are dangerous places if just the wrong tropical weather pattern comes together.
3: This Hurricane HQ Minute is presented by Belfour Property Restoration, restoring more than property.
4: It is Fox Weather at Night. We always love connecting with you guys. And I know pretty recently I was covering some of these storms that were going on around Kansas City. And I really, really try hard to do my best to not throw around terms without explaining them. But I think I screwed up. I was just talking about downbursts, like, flippantly. I was just like, downburst this, downburst that. So Rachel asked in Overland Park, who got hit by that storm, can this weather guy elaborate on what a downburst is? I feel your pain. All right, let's do it. Downburst explanation. So the idea with a downburst is you have a lot of cold, actually drier air, too, from the top of the storm. This is basically when it rains super hard. It brings down a lot of cold air from the top of the storm. When that hits the ground, the ground is relatively warmer than all this cold air that's coming down. What happens when you throw an ice cube down into boiling water? It expands. And so that's exactly what a downburst is. And so when this cold air hits the ground, it shoots out in all directions. And so if you're out ahead of that gust of wind, this is what we talk about when we're talking about downburst wind. It's different than when you have, say, just like a line of storms coming in from a certain direction and along the leading edge, there's just a big gust of wind that comes through. Like this, you can find this in the middle of any big storm. It can be like a smaller supercell storm or, you know, sometimes maybe not even a super well put together supercell. But at the end of the day, you get a big enough blast of that rain that comes down. Sometimes you can see it from afar. It's really cool, especially in the Southwest. But different type of wind there. So I'm glad you asked the question. My bad on not elaborating on that. Let's talk about rain that we're going to get in the middle part of the country. And honestly, these are the same spots where we've been talking about the severe weather. But I think as the week progresses, we're going to really have to start and worry more about flooding. These are at level 2 risks right now. But with the amount of training of rain that we've already seen through the night in like Kansas City and Wichita and places like that, I would, of course, I'm like, why is this thing not working? It's like, it's broken. I'm like, I'm trying to do my fidget thing down here and it's not working. We had a lot of training. These storms are coming in from southwest to northeast. The front is kind of stalled out. And so what we end up with is just the same spots getting rained on over and over again. We're also going to have the chance for some severe weather on Wednesday. So that'll be a little farther toward the south. Remember, the front right now, it's like just south of Kansas City. So I guess that'd be a little farther up toward the north here and then like a little bit south of Wichita. And so tomorrow, it's just going to be a tiny bit farther toward the south. It's just lagging a little bit. It's barely moving. Anytime you see this red and blue to depict a front, that's where we're thinking that it's going to be kind of a stationary front. Where you see blue, that means it's moving in the cold front direction. This would be a dry line, by the way, which is something that can also fire up some storms. So Oklahoma City down to Wichita Falls, Fayetteville, you guys could see some action too. Now, if you can believe it, this little storm down here, it's small in size, Hurricane Simon, but it's actually throwing a bunch of moisture up into the central U.S. right now. If you go up to the mid-levels of the atmosphere, like 18,000 feet or so, you will see a connection there. And when you look at it on visible satellite, like you don't really see it at all, which is kind of wild. But when you look at the forecast models, you can see there's totally a connection there. It's coming from southwest to northeast. There is also quite a southerly flow out ahead of this front. And this is one of the things that is creating the convergence zone. Just this idea that the front's trying to move toward the southeast, but it's running into this southerly flow here. You know, you got a bunch of training storms that are moving southwest to northeast. We need this cold front to push a little bit harder. And it will, but not until later on this week. That will also bring a bunch of cooler air to the whole eastern half of the country that it's been a while since we've seen air that cold. I think we'll have a lot of places seeing their first freeze of the season, which I'm going to talk about in just a sec. So there's your catalyst. Remember, the moisture, a lot of it coming from Simon, a lot of it coming from the Gulf. It's not all from Simon. You can have all the moisture you want, but if you don't have a catalyst to make the air rise and squeeze the moisture out like this, anytime you see a trough, a big dip in the jet stream, that's where that is coming from, the rise in the air. So tomorrow's severe storm threat, again, it's going to be a little bit farther toward the south. And just to give you an idea here, so we go through the overnight tonight. By tomorrow midday, look, we got more rain that's falling over some of these areas that have had multiple rounds of storms already. Now, the most significant concentrated band of rain will probably be a little bit south of Kansas City tomorrow and into Thursday. Thursday, actually, most of it is down in Texas here, so we'll have to watch out for some flooding there Thursday into Friday. But long story short, this is going to help the drought, but now without some flooding. We're certainly going to get some flooding out of this. And I think that may start before too long. There's your drought situation. So we ain't gonna kill the drought with one weather event, but every little bit helps. I think that's a good way to think about it. Okay. To the north storm we go. This is kind of a tough one to cover because it's a couple different stories. You got like the Midwest, Great Lakes that are going to get some wind, and then the Northeast where probably the worst of the wind will be as the storm is strengthening, and then everybody's going to get the cooler air. So let's just cover this all in one story here. And I'm just going to start with a straight-up wind gust forecast. Now, yesterday, we were talking about how this storm may undergo a process called bombogenesis, where it drops 24 millibars of pressure within 24 hours. It just basically means that it's going to strengthen really fast from point A to point B. And a lot of storms undergo bombogenesis, so it's really not that big of a deal. But we're deciding we're not going with bombogenesis anymore because I think the storm's already going to be strong enough by the time it gets to the Great Lakes that the extra strengthening will not be to the level required for the bombogenesis designation. But this is going to be some pretty darn strong wind. This is going to be one of those classic synoptic wind storms where you start to get into this part of the season. If you have a northwest-facing bedroom like I do, I get so excited for these. I don't know what it is about a synoptic windstorm. I just love... Do you like a synoptic windstorm?
0: Yeah, I mean, when they were happening in Seattle, they were funnest thing. I mean,
4: yeah, you lived in, like, synoptic windstorm heaven. Synoptic, by the way, means large-scale meteorology. So this idea that we're talking about a large-scale windstorm, it means large-scale windstorm rather than, like, a hurricane, which is a big deal, obviously, but it's on a much smaller scale. That's technically mesoscale meteorology. And then, like, a downburst from a thunderstorm where you get, like, a 60 or 70 mile per hour wind. This is going to be just, when you walk outside, the regular wind is going to be blowing, you know, gusting 30, 40, maybe even up over 50 miles an hour at times. So that's, like, the definition of a synoptic windstorm, the large scale. And look at what a beast this storm becomes as it moves up into eastern Canada. You know, I want to start bringing in some guests from eastern Canada, I feel like. Because I was just, you know, as somebody that's doing a lot of forecasting for the U.S., how often do we see this, Chris? These storms move up into eastern Canada. We write them off because we're like, okay, it's done with the U.S. Go do your thing. Go be a beastly storm in eastern Canada. But there's a part of me that's like, I kind of want to see what that looks like in eastern Canada while it's smashing them, you know?
0: Yeah, I think obviously it's pretty common. So, you know, they're pretty built up for that stuff. But I think it's also a beautiful part of the world as well.
4: It absolutely is. I mean, every picture I've seen of it, I want to go to Canada more. I've only been to Windsor. Does that really count as Canada? It's basically Detroit. It's like right across from Detroit. They just have a little bit of a different accent. The money looks a little bit different. I'm sorry. All right, now I'm going to start offending
0: toonies.
4: People. What?
0: Loonies and Toonies.
4: Loonies and Toonies? I've never heard that. What is that?
0: That's their, like coins.
4: Oh, is it really?
0: Yeah, it surprised me when I learned about it.
4: Oh, my gosh. I went there when I was, like, 19 to go to the casino to gamble a little bit. One thing we're going to have to watch out for with this up in the Northeast is the soil is wet. It's wet because we had a lot of recent rain from Isaias, the remnants of that storm, which we had a couple of days ago. And then not too long before that, we also had the nor'easter that came through. So, you know, look, you get way up into the Adirondacks, and yes, we're past peak, but there's still a lot of leaves on the trees down here and through the Ohio Valley. So that adds some extra weight. It's also extra surface area for when the wind comes through. It makes it easier to blow down trees. And when the root system is a little bit weakened because the ground is so wet, it might only take a 35 or 40 mile an hour wind gust to take some trees down and cause some power outages. Do I think this is going to be some kind of devastating event? No, but just be prepared for some power outages and, you know, if you've got trees around your house, try not to be upstairs, I suppose. All right, let's talk about The East Pacific. There's a lot of action going on there. There's been so much action in the East Pacific this year. And it's really no different right now. I mean, we got Simon, which I just talked about. It's just a tiny little hurricane, but a little buzzsaw. I think it's up to Cat 3, if I'm not mistaken, recently. So it was recently Category 2. It actually strengthened again. Got up to Category 3 status. So just a little buzzsaw of a hurricane out there. And then we have Trudy. That's the correct name, right? Yeah, Trudy is going to be the next storm that's going to move over some of these same areas. Polo, Rachel, Simon, Trudy. And this will probably inject some moisture into the middle part of the country by like the middle part of next week. So, you know, it's just one after another out here. And we'll do Simon first. Here's the tight shot of Simon. What do we have that at? About like 100, 120 miles wide, something like that. The eye was about 10 to 15 miles wide. So that's a small, small storm. This was on Sunday. It actually just, luckily, the center of it stayed just offshore, but it was an impactful storm there along the coast of Mexico. And that's a wide cone. There's actually a lot of different things that this storm could do. It's going to be kind of an interesting setup. I mentioned that Simon's moisture has been going into the middle part of the country right now. But look at what's next on deck. Here's Trudy, and watch what happens with Trudy. Pay attention to the timing up here at the top left of the screen. I do think at some point Trudy is going to shoot at least some moisture up into parts of Texas by the time we get to like Monday or Tuesday. And by the way, Trudy could be a beast. It could be a pretty beastly storm. Intensity forecasts up to about Category 4. And even though we have had some upwelling, meaning that cold water from underneath the surface has gotten up to the surface because of all the violence of all the storms, it's below average temperature-wise, but it's still warm. It's still warm enough to support a strong storm. That's a mouthful. That's a lot. Hey, have you heard of this storm? 1962, the

0: Gems on Amazon today with fast free shipping.
1: All right, I've never seen one of these in person. One of these days, I got to take a trip around one of them because the videos and pictures that we have had sent to us from the SpaceX launch this morning, nothing short of utterly spectacular. I mean, can you imagine looking up in the sky and actually seeing that, Chris? That is crazy. Have you ever seen one of these before?
2: No. I haven't seen... Actually, wait. Back, like, a long time ago, when I was living in Palm Springs, because they would launch rockets from, like, Ventura.
1: Yeah.
2: So I actually did see one.
1: You did?
2: Yes. When I was young. I was, like, 7 years old.
1: Was it, like, the same type of deal with the Noctilucent clouds and all that?
2: What I remember is when you see the shots of the actual rocket moving itself, where you see it's kind of like the trail on the left side there.
1: That's cool.
2: I don't remember seeing that jellyfish thing. That is unreal.
1: That is just something else. So I wanted to take a minute and like explain to people what you're actually seeing here. Because, you know, if I'm being honest, I had to research this a little bit because I had always thought that they were just kind of regular clouds. And that's really not that smart. Like these are clouds way up above where the weather happens in our atmosphere. Okay, so let's just start with this. This is like the layers of the atmosphere. If the atmosphere is a layer cake, all of our weather happens in this lowest level of the atmosphere, which is between the ground and where planes fly, like 35,000-ish feet. That's this thing called the tropopause. Sometimes you can get like the top of a thunderstorm that will make it just into the stratosphere. Planes will fly at highest in the lowest level of the stratosphere because there's less violence than the troposphere, and you have a better chance for a smoother ride up there. So the temperature drops as you go up through the troposphere. And then through the stratosphere, this is where the ozone layer is, the temperature will actually rise quite a bit, and that goes all the way up to like 30, 35 miles up in the sky. Then you get into this thing called the mesosphere, where the temperature actually drops again with height, and we don't need to worry about the thermosphere and the exosphere, which are above that. But these clouds that you're seeing are up in the mesosphere. They're called noctilucent clouds. Noctilucent. I think I'm spelling that right. Noctilucent clouds. The mesosphere is also where the majority of meteors that you see are, like shooting stars. This is usually where something comes into the atmosphere and burns up. It's not in the stratosphere. It's not in the troposphere. It's usually in the mesosphere, most often at least. Okay, so I think I've got stuff in Telestrator here, right, Chris? Uh-oh, I don't think I do. That's okay. So why don't we play one of these videos here? The reason that you're seeing these clouds, first off, is, you know, obviously from all the exhaust that's coming out of the rocket, and you get some condensation, etc. But the real reason that you can see them so well all the way up in the mesosphere is because of the position of the sun. So if you notice, every time we see one of these events, like, it's either just after sundown or just before sunrise. Like, the sun is still below the horizon, right? And so if we were trying to look in the troposphere, like, you're not, you know, the clouds that are that far away, you'd have trouble seeing them. But the sun is kind of, let me get off screen like this. Like, the sun is down below the horizon, and it's illuminating the clouds that are all the way up in the mesosphere. They're called noctilucent clouds. Again, sometimes you'll see these clouds, like, sometimes they will be unrelated to, like, a SpaceX launch, right? You do see noctilucent clouds sometimes, and, you know, there's a reason why they look the way they do, because of all that violence that's going on with the rocket and everything. I just think that's pretty cool, man, the noctilucent clouds all the way up there. And I'm really proud because I feel like I say that word a lot more cleanly than most people. I think a lot of people struggle with it. They're like, not going to work here anymore? All right. Hey, it's a 90s reference that Chris got. I'll consider today a win. All right. Speaking of Chris, this was his idea. Chris is big on the Pacific Northwest, and his family has actually been affected by a lot of storms up there. So let's set this up a little bit. There was a big storm back in 1962. They called it the Columbus Day storm, right? So this was October of 1962. And so this was the what anniversary? This would have been 64th? Is it my math? 64. Okay. The 64th anniversary of really what was the most intense storm in the Pacific Northwest during the last century. There was some wind like 100 to 130 miles per hour, 46 deaths, over 300 injuries, and the whole region pretty much was without power for a really long time. You know, if you took the amount of damage that happened back then and put it into today's dollar numbers, it would have easily caused tens of billions of dollars in damage. Now, one of the most loyal viewers that we have on this show is Chris's grandmother, who lives up in Washington State, correct?
3: No.
1: I'm sorry, Oregon.
3: No.
1: Where? Did I get this wrong? I'm so sorry, Nana. I know you're watching. Please don't be mad.
2: No, she lives in Scottsdale. She lives in Scottsdale.
1: Oh, okay, gotcha.
2: But
1: I'm mixing up your
2: family.
1: She
2: was living in Salem at the time of the storm.
1: Okay, I'm not going to goof that one up again, Nana. She watches every night. And Chris, you were talking to her on the phone a little bit earlier about her experience with this storm. She actually experienced it. It's quite a harrowing tale. Listen to this.
4: It was terribly windy, and I really went out to try and save this tree. Anyway, he came in. He says it was just too strong up there. He could hardly stand up. So we went upstairs and we were looking out the window, and we watched the roof actually come up off of the school, and the roof just lifted up and was kind of flying away. And we thought, "Wow, this is really bad."
1: That kind of reminds me of watching the roof come off of that hotel during this hurricane that we just had. But the unique thing about this storm is that it was not a hurricane. It was not a hurricane. Now, initially it was. Initially it was a typhoon all the way in the West Pacific. Kind of a wild type of thing here. And I know this graphic is going to look a little weird when I do this, but I just want to kind of give people an idea. Sometimes you'll get these storms that I don't know the exact track that it took. It was called Typhoon Freda in the West Pacific. A lot of times you'll get like a typhoon and it will turn away, and somewhere up in this region it will transfer from a tropical system to a non-tropical system. And this one just happened to be like the mother of all extratropical systems that came into the Pacific Northwest. So I appreciate the soundbite there from Nana. You're the best. I got to meet Nana at some point. I'm a huge fan of her. I hear so many good things. And that was a great story and a good way to tell it a little bit. Okay, let's do the heat to cold story. We're going back and forth on temperatures. This is going to be wild over the next little bit. Have you noticed? I mean, if you live in like Kansas, you probably know what I'm talking about already. That cold front means business. That cold front is no joke. Out behind it, it is really pretty significantly colder than it is out in front of it. Every cold front's a little bit different. This is the first one that's got like that, is winter a little too much? That wintry taste. It just kind of looks like a, it just looks like a wintry high that's coming in out behind it because it just drags so much cold air in down toward the south. All these spots here that are going to be looking at some record highs over the next few days will likely see some of their coldest temperatures of the season come this weekend. Now, Chris, I'm going to bring you in one more time on this because I remember it was a couple weeks ago you posted something that had a lot of math in it. It was like you said New York has seen its last 80 degree day. Do you stand by that statement?
2: Well, no, it ended up being very wrong.
1: Oh, already?
2: Yes, already, because it was, I think, 2 weeks to the dot after I posted that. It was like 83 degrees.
1: Weather is the most humbling thing ever. You were so confident too. You're like, look at this bar graph. There's no way we're going to see 80.
2: I mean, it was the European ensemble.
1: Yeah.
2: It was just like, it wasn't even in the range.
1: Did you look at the Google AI?
2: No, I didn't actually.
1: Does the Google AI do temperatures?
2: I think so.
1: This is a fun time to be in the weather business. I got to tell you, there's a lot of fun stuff going on right now with forecasting. Now, here is, I think, going to be the most noticeable part of this. Obviously, the temperatures are going to be very cool. But one of the things that allows the temperatures to get so cool is the fact that the dew point's going to drop. The dew point, remember, I want to get people thinking like this because I've got a really good way of thinking of the dew point and the temperature. The temperature can never get below the dew point, okay? The dew point is the level of moisture that's in the air. This is the dew point. If it's like up above 60, it's kind of muggy, 70, really muggy. Down lower than that, you don't really feel it too much. Okay, so that's whatever the air mass is, that's what the dew point's going to be at. The temperature, which rises and falls a lot because of the sun or being nighttime, when it gets close to the dew point, like usually during the overnight and into the morning, that is when the air is saturated. The dew point is the temperature at which the air becomes saturated. So when the temperature reaches the dew point, it's like a sponge that just squeezes all the moisture out. It can't hold anymore. And then when the temperature rises farther away from the dew point, it ends up being pretty dry, right? So look at that dew point drop that we have coming up into the weekend. Now, it's going to be way more comfortable, but this also, remember, The dew point is like the floor for how low the temperature can get. So if the dew point were to be 60 degrees, there's no way the temperature can get below that. So when the dew point drops this low, that's going to allow the temperature to reach levels that low as well. All right, so a little bit of the back and forth here. DC 89 tomorrow. This is for Wednesday. Look at Mississippi, Tupelo and Jackson up in the 90s. Goodness, that's pretty darn warm, even for that part of the country. So a lot of potential highs here on Wednesday and even on Thursday, too, until the front comes through. And then by Friday, well, geez, even in the southeast, Friday, we're not doing too bad. Yeah, you got to wait till Saturday and Sunday in like Atlanta, Charlotte, Charleston to feel that much cooler air. And yeah, this is going to be one of those fronts that makes it all the way down through parts of Florida. So yeah, I would say a pretty big deal that a lot of people are going to be talking about. The nice thing about this time of year is the temperatures recover pretty well into the afternoon, but overnight it gets pretty darn chilly. It's a good time of year if you're trying to save money on AC / heating and all that kind of stuff. You just open the window a little bit overnight, but you got to find just that right spot, just the right amount. If you open it too much, you know, you're freezing. Your nighttime water freezes next to the on the bedstand. All right, guys, coming up after the break, more severe weather. We've had a lot of it out in parts of the plains. And look at some of this video here. Lyon County, Kansas. This is from Mark a little bit earlier. What you're seeing there is a shelf cloud. No tornadoes in there. There is a chance that there may have been a tornado a little bit earlier, pretty well west of Wichita. A couple storm chasers I saw on social media that were claiming that they saw one. And I saw a few pictures that looked like it may have been one. But the tornado threat going down pretty significantly. We're still going to see some storms with some big wind. Damaging wind and hail. Could see another round of some severe weather tomorrow, along with a pretty significant flood risk for the middle part of the country. So I'm going to break it all down for you coming up after the break. It is Fox Weather at Night. Love having you guys hanging out with us.

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1: It is Fox Weather at Night. Boy, do we have a lot on the plate tonight. I feel like things have been pretty active lately. And a lot of the times, this is a time of the year where things are pretty quiet, right? Right now, you know, we've still got some storms that are ongoing through the plains. That's going to last through pretty much the rest of the overnight. Here's just one shot of one of those storms that was pretty destructive earlier near Lyon County, Kansas. That's a shelf cloud you're seeing there, by the way. There was a report of a possible tornado much earlier. This was like before the sun went down, west of Wichita. But apart from that, it's been a whole lot of damaging wind and hail. We had some power outages over in Kansas City. Let me run you through the forecast model on this stuff through the rest of the overnight here. So that'll start at like 1 or 2 o'clock central time or so. Still have storms ongoing. And that's been one of the hallmarks of this whole setup. We have a lot of moisture coming in from the southwest. We have a front that's stalling out as it's moving toward the southeast. And there's kind of this convergence zone here where things are going to be ongoing for a little while. So I guess what I'm trying to say is I think there will be a bit of a flood threat developing as we progress through the overnight. Now, things will quiet down into the morning, and then tomorrow we're going to get another round, but tomorrow's going to be a little bit farther toward the south. All right. Okay, tomorrow's threat, here's where it is. And by the way, the lines that you see on that last map, that's showing us basically this, except I outline it so we can see the radar, or forecast radar. This is tomorrow. This is Wednesday. Level 2 threat once again. You notice the front by tomorrow will have sagged a little bit farther toward the south. Right now, it's a little south of Kansas City and Wichita. It's kind of like up here. But this is not much movement of a cold front in that amount of time. So it's a slow-moving front. You've got the areas of low pressure that have formed along the front. And anytime you get storms that form on the warm side of the front, which is the south side of it, you could have some tornadoes. And in fact, that storm I was talking about earlier near Wichita, or west of Wichita, that was one of the only storms of the day on Tuesday that formed actually south of the front. A lot of the other ones formed along the front and drifted north of it. And that usually leads to less of a tornado threat in the long term. Now, the thing that I'm going to be more concerned about as we get deeper into the week is going to be this flash flood threat. You know, Wednesday, especially into Thursday down in parts of Texas, Red River Valley. Now, there's a lot of rain on the way, but we do need it. We definitely do need the rain. When you look at the drought situation, we've got honestly some of the worst drought in the country is out around Oklahoma City, Lawton, out there toward the Red River Valley, too. Dallas has some pretty decent drought, too. You guys will get some rain out of this, but not as much as farther toward the west. So, again, you're not going to cure a drought with one storm system, even if it is multiple rounds of rain over a couple of days. But this should put a little bit of a dent in it. It's the right kind of system where it rains gradually over a couple of days. We're going to get some flooding. It's tough to get out of, especially this type of drought situation, without flooding. But I do think it's going to be a lot of rain. And by the way, real quick here, if you could believe it, let me just start with this. This is off the west coast of Mexico. That is Hurricane Simon that's down there. Hurricane Simon. And it's a tiny little hurricane. It's a tiny little hurricane, but a pretty decently powerful one. There's actually a lot of model disagreement as far as exactly where it's going to go. But the reason I'm showing it to you is because at least some of the moisture that we're experiencing right now in the Central Plains is actually coming from it. Yeah, this is the moisture about 18,000 feet up above our heads. You see the little conveyor belt here? There's a connection. There's definitely a connection. It's not all the moisture that we're seeing falling out of the sky in the plains is coming from that storm, but at least some of it is. Let's talk fall foliage up in the Northeast. And there's a reason why I'm talking about this, because Chris made the point to me before we came on air. I'm about to do a story about a windstorm that we have coming up in the Northeast this weekend. And one of my initial thoughts was like, okay, we've probably got a lot of leaves that have fallen off the trees, but they really haven't that much yet, right? I mean, you were driving around in it, right?
2: Yeah, I mean, I was driving around in the kind of the higher elevations, like the Adirondacks.
1: Okay.
2: They're definitely past peak there. But in other places, lower elevations, like, they're still getting there.
1: Yeah. Okay, well, I mean, I've got the map out here. We could look at it.
2: Yeah, let's do it.
1: Yeah, where you see the darkest red colors on here, that's where we're past peak. So, you know, long story short, this weekend there's going to be a big windstorm where we have some very strong wind for a period of like 18 to 24 hours, like Friday into Saturday. It's a really kind of a quickly strengthening low pressure system that's going to roll through. My favorite kind of storm. It's called a synoptic windstorm. It's basically where the regular wind outside is just really strong. It's not coming from a thunderstorm. And it's not coming from a tropical system. It's just a regular old wind from a big old area of low pressure, which is going to, I would say, given the fact that we've seen a lot of rain recently, probably cause some power outages. So I think it's important to acknowledge that. While on this show, it is important that we are unapologetically weather nerds, even though we understand that weather can do bad things sometimes. Now, I always say, you know, surgeons, like, how about like a heart surgeon? Something bad has to happen for him to go to his job, and he's allowed to enjoy his job, right? Long story short, the ground is pretty darn wet out here from not only the nor'easter that we had, but also the remains of Isaias as they came up to the northeast over the last couple of days and just dumped a whole lot of rain. So, you know, obviously myself living in Central Jersey, I'm going to be watching this pretty closely, and we'll be covering it here on Fox Weather. The root system gets a little bit loose. So, you know, the reason I started this with the fall foliage is, okay, there's going to be a little more, not only surface area from the leaves to get the trees blowing a little bit more easily, but also, you know, some level of weight that it adds to the trees. And then you put extra soil moisture with the loose roots down there. The point is, it may not take a 60 mile an hour gust to take a tree down. It might take like a 35 or 40 mile an hour gust when you have this situation. So I am expecting some power outages. Now, I'll get to the wind forecast here in just a second. Let me just see. I actually need to look at this because I was so focused on the wind. How much rain is coming in from this? It's not going to be a huge amount of rain. It's not going to be a huge amount of rain. But that is a heck of a low. And we're dropping the bombogenesis thing with this, by the way. And we talked about this a little bit on Ad Night last night. I was like, I think the reason it's getting dropped is because the low is strengthening a little bit quicker than we were expecting. Like yesterday, it looked like it wasn't going to be that strong here, and then really strong when it got farther toward the east. Tonight, it looks like it's already strong here. So bombogenesis refers to how fast does it strengthen. And so at the end of the day, here's all you need to know. We'll get all the words out of it. Where those lines are close together, that's where it's going to be windy. Whenever you see isobars, lines of constant pressure that close together, that's how you know it's windy. And by the way, another little meteorology trick that's really fun to use is where you see this little kink. You see this little kink in the isobars? That's usually where you have a front. And you see this other little kink back here? You see that? So this would be like a cold front here. And then you'd have like kind of a secondary front back here. And where would the warm front be? Well, there would be like a little kink out here. So if you just kind of look at it, I'm sorry to go on this tangent here, Chris. I know we got other stuff to hit.
2: I actually have a question. Yeah. What was it called when you learned about it?
1: Learned about what?
2: The thing that you're drawing.
1: The kink?
2: Yeah, the kink. Did you have a different name for it?
1: No.
2: Okay. You know, Randy Cervini taught us it was a pressure tongue.
1: Pressure tongue. I've never heard that before.
2: Yep.
1: I was wondering if you were about to say some term that I just totally forgot from college. But I'm like, no, synoptic was my favorite class. I thought I remembered everything from it. Randy, I like that. The pressure tongue. Boom. You can clearly see it right there. How strong is the wind going to get? I should have probably led with that, but it's going to be strong, 40 to 50 miles per hour. The numbers have come up, I would say, a little bit since yesterday because it looks like the storm is going to be stronger earlier. Yeah, you know what I might actually want to do here, Chris? Let me go to the foliage, and then I'm going to... I'll end with Champy real quick at the end of this. I made this map the other day, Gusts and Plots. I like this one. This one's fun because I can zoom in and it automatically pulls up a bunch of different spots. Okay, so we're going to go Thursday into Friday, Friday into Saturday. How strong does it get? So like New England, probably see some wind gusts in the 30 to 40 range. This is the European model, by the way. European model here. What do we have around New York? So when's the worst of it going to be? The worst of it is probably like Saturday. Yeah, Saturday looks like when the worst of it will be. At least in New York. But by the way, out in the Ohio Valley, I mean, this thing's going to be whipping some wind around too before it gets to the northeast, and that's going to be on Friday. So, all right, we just did the analysis together. Friday windy, Saturday windy. All right, let's move on. We got a big storm in the West Pacific that will form. It hasn't really come together yet. This is going to be future Typhoon Champy. And it's not in the system yet because it hasn't formed, but it's going to be spelled like this. Why am I showing this to you? Because it's got a really good chance of coming into Guam. And a lot of the forecast models have it getting pretty darn strong, like maybe up to Cat 4, Cat 5 status. This is it right now. Now, here's the interesting thing. When I was looking off camera at the forecast models on this thing, after what we just saw with Isaias, with the unbelievable accuracy of the AI models, the non-AI models, the deterministic models, they kind of look something like this. They're kind of all over the place out here doing this type of deal. The AI models, I'll put these in blue, the AI models look like this. Would you say that's an accurate depiction?
2: Yeah.
1: Okay.
2: I'd say that the blues should be closer, even closer.
1: Even closer together. Yeah. Wow. See, I was trying to hedge the bet a little bit there, at least, because we're a couple of days away. But the other idea is that, you know, you've got a very consistent strengthening here. So remember, Guam is a U.S. territory. You got Saipan up there, too. That has taken some pretty decent hits in the last year. And so this is going to be a story that we will definitely watch. Again, it's not even put together as a tropical system yet. You can see there's a lot of wind shear over where it's at. You can see it's getting, you know, kind of blown off from the northeast to the southwest, which is the opposite direction that it was happening with the storm that we were just dealing with in the Gulf. Anyway, that's going to be a big story. And mark my words on this. This is going to be some satellite eye candy when it gets east of Guam. Unfortunately, I think it's going to be highly impactful, too. So we'll cover all angles of it. And after the break, we're going to cover some of the flooding that happened in Arizona. We actually had a bunch of rescues that happened on Sunday. Yeah, absolutely torrential rain. And then there was a spot out here around the Oak Creek Canyon where we had some cars that were submerged. So we had some helicopters that were coming in. It was a pretty messy situation overall. We'll get you up to date with that. We'll take a look at some of the snow that's been going on in the Rockies. And there's more to come in the Front Range, by the way. Stick around. We got a lot more to come here on Fox Weather at Night. We'll be right back.

0: supplies last.
1: Well, we had some extremely heavy rain in parts of the Southwest, generally the West as well. A lot of this was from some tropical moisture. I was talking about this. It was a tropical storm that made landfall just south of Southern California, up in the northern part of the Baja Peninsula on Saturday. And you can see some of these pictures from Sunday where we had some flood rescues that were ongoing. This was around Oak Creek Canyon, which is just south of Flagstaff, if you're familiar with the area. So we had multiple water and aerial rescues. We're lifting stranded motorists after their car broke down in the floodwaters. So you can see, I mean, this is a 48-hour loop, and you can just get an idea of how much rain fell here. And it was even falling after that. In fact, I wonder here, Chris, let me actually change this a little bit. I'm going to take this back rather than 48 hours earlier. What is the date today? Today is the 13th. Let's take this back to the 10th. Let's see. Today, current time, let's take this back to the 10th at 12 p.m., and we will, all right, so there we go. So let's see what was going on. Yeah, it was even heavier rain when this stuff first came in. This was actually, I think, the big part of the story, because the biggest flooding, or the biggest concentration of flooding LSRs, the local storm reports that we saw, was in, like, Southern California. And remember, this was where the storm came ashore. So here, I'll press play on the radar. Here was your tropical storm. This was on Saturday, right there. That's a huge amount of moisture for that part of the country. I mean, when you get a landfalling tropical system, it's a pretty rare thing overall. And just to give you an idea of where these guys were, it was south of Flagstaff, a little bit east of Sedona, like right up in this general vicinity. So let's see how much rain they got here. So this was like Saturday night at midnight, a lot of rain on Sunday, and that Sunday is the day where you saw those pictures from. So I think the majority of the problems there were on Sunday, but it was just round after round of rain, and it kept coming in on Monday too. And it's just, you know, this part of the country, you get a little bit of a burn scar. I don't know if there was actually a burn scar around there, but I'm just saying, you got the terrain, you got the burn scars, and it can really be a problem. And I was looking at our notes for this. Gloria put some notes together, which I appreciate. Let's see, it was 8 people that got trapped in the floodwaters. And then I didn't know that this existed. Probably not related to this story. I'm not making any assumptions about the people that got caught in the floodwaters, but I didn't know that Arizona actually has this thing called the stupid motorist law, where individuals can get a $2,000 fine for intentionally driving through flooded, barricaded areas. How about, did you know this, Chris?
2: Yes.
1: You did?
2: Yep.
1: And you've never told me about this?
2: Well, never came up.
1: Okay, well, here it is.
2: But now you know.
1: Now we know. And again, I want to be clear. I'm not accusing the people that were caught in this flooding of that. It was just kind of a sidebar thing there. Okay, let's go north. Let's go north to the Rockies, where we had a bunch of snow. Check this out. I'm going to show you. Let's do some pictures first. Why not? Ooh, video. We've got cows, but not in the way you may know from Twister. It's a different thing. Up in Peerless, Montana. Can we just give a shout out to all the ranchers up there? I know we got ranchers all across the country, but man, I have a cousin-in-law who was working on like a 300,000-acre ranch, explaining some of the work that goes on those things. Shout out to Ethan, quite a cowboy, this guy. And I've seen him wrangle steer before. It is quite a sight to behold. That's all snow. That's quite a sight to behold there on the visible satellite. And then you've got all the clouds, obviously, that are moving down farther toward the south. And you can see, still a big spin of low pressure here. And actually, this is the upper level low that is introducing some lift into the air that's producing some of the thunderstorms that are ongoing farther toward the east, if you can believe that. But yeah, you got snow that's quite visible. And actually, I've got a nice little surprise for you, Chris. Check this out. I got the high res.
2: That's awesome.
1: We got the high res shot there. Now, this is not a video, correct, Sam? It's a snapshot, right? Okay, so I can't loop this one, but it's pretty cool to see. You get a lot of detail here. You can see, like, down in some of the valleys, and you can really see pretty nicely how the elevation plays into this, right? You get up higher in elevation, obviously. You get more snow. Just to give you an idea of about how much we've seen over the last 72 hours, I mean, there's some spots that had over 2 feet. Great Falls, all-time snowiest two-day total during the month of October. That was 16 inches, so pretty cool stuff there. And I don't want to ignore the rest of this storm. Like, the worst of it is over up in the northern Rockies. But there's another part of this storm. I mean, it's going to be snowing pretty heavily in parts of the Front Range coming up over the

0: next few days. Is Denver proper going to get really any snow, much at all? If anything, probably not. But west of town, up in the high terrain, certainly. And up in the Tetons, you know, ski season. We got to start thinking about that, right? That's one of the early spots in the year. And Ian Oliver, I had a chance to talk with a ski guy, Ned Wanson, the VP of marketing over at Jackson Hole Mountain Resort. This was a great interview. Listen to this clip.
1: When does it really pick up? Is this early? Is this on time for you guys?
2: This is early, but it's a great start, and you just never know from here. It can go straight through, or we can get a break until November when it really starts to get cold. But you know, we've picked up several inches today in this storm, and we're fired up for winter.
0: All right, we continue our trek across the country. We're going to kind of stay in the West here. So this is your West block here. This is called B block. This is for you guys in the West. There's a pretty significant Santa Ana wind event that's coming up here later on this week. And I was thinking about putting it in the show yesterday. Today, definitely. I think this is going to be a very big story. There's going to be some fire danger early on in the year. Like, we're starting to get into Santa Ana season a little bit. Just to give you an idea, the bar graph is always nice to look at. So where you see nothing on the bar graph, that's when it's not Santa Ana season. And now we're starting to get into it. I guess it does go up pretty quickly, to be fair, in October. We have an average of 3 Santa Ana wind events. I thought it was a little bit more of a steep climb there. But at any rate, the reason that we get a Santa Ana wind event, it's when you get high pressure that sets up somewhere like over Utah-ish. So sometimes it can be like Idaho. Sometimes it can be over like, you know, Montana, Wyoming. All you really need is that that clockwise spin around the high that is blowing some strong wind from the northeast over these mountains. What then happens is you get the downsloping. You guys, I know if you've lived there in that part of the country for a long time, you know this, but we have a lot of people from the country that watch, so I'm trying to make it interesting for everybody. The wind will downslope. It does this downsloping effect. We always talk about the upslope effect, right? You get the wind going up the mountains, and that can create additional lift in the air. And if you got moisture around, that can mean some really heavy rain or snow on this side of the mountain and not much on this side of the mountain. But in the absence of precip, and just in general, when you have a strong flow over the mountains, you get this downsloping effect that not only heats the air, which brings the temperature farther from the dew point, which makes it drier, that plays into the fire risk, but it also increases the wind speed as it comes down the mountainside. Now, is LA proper in the mix here? Not really in the middle of the city. The light blue here is a wind advisory. So if you like zoom in, like really LA proper is not included in the high wind warning. You got to go like northeast of town. You get up into some of the mountains here, San Bernardino Mountains, etc. And then we're also going to have some really strong wind down here near San Diego. I misspoke. That's a high wind watch, by the way. It will be upgraded to a warning in a lot of spots. But the fire danger is actually not really too much down around San Diego, and that's because you guys just got a lot of rain from the tropical system I was just talking about. But we are going to have a fire threat farther toward the north. Ground's a little bit more dry up there, so some of the mountains around and north of L.A., that's one of those spots where you'll really need to watch out here. Now, it's not like critical or extreme, but I mean, correct me if I'm wrong here, Chris. This is kind of, well, we've had a couple of fire events, I would say, in the last month or two. So, yeah, we're getting into fire season here, and it definitely could be pretty rough out there, depending on exactly how this pans out. I thought this was kind of an interesting way to show this. So this is my new favorite feature. This is a surprise for you, Sam, because you're the one that showed me how to do this in this program. So I've got surface temperatures, Fox weather model, and this will really show you the downsloping effect. And watch near the coast, once we get to like Thursday and Friday, how much the temperatures rise. Check this out. Okay, so we're in Wednesday. You already start to see it a little bit on Wednesday, but the temperature's like, you know, 70s, 80s. Okay, now the wind direction is going to start to shift out of the northeast. And look at this on Thursday. There's your downsloping right there. You're starting to see some 80s, maybe even some 90s there. All right, so again, this is like around LA, south of there as well. I mean, you can look at all these spots here. There you go, Fullerton, 90, Santa Ana, 91. The town that maybe these winds were named after, I would imagine. Then you get into overnight Thursday, Friday, and we're even warmer on Friday. Look at this, Compton at 92. So you can almost see it. If I go back and forth, you can almost see like the descending warm air here. See that? And that's it. So that's the Santa Ana wind. If you're confused as to what it is. Northeasterly wind, downsloping on the mountains, heats up the air. Remember, the warmer the temperature gets, it's not like the dew point's going to be changing very much. So, you know, dew point and temperature close together means moist air. Temperature rises farther away from the dew point, that's drier air. So not only is it warmer, but this is what really introduces the fire threat, along with the really strong wind, which, by the way, is going to be on the order of probably some 50, 60 plus mile per hour wind gusts. We got to talk to a National Weather Service employee a little bit earlier. This was another interview from Ian, and you know, he's from down in L.A., so he knows the area pretty well. Listen in.
3: It's been almost a year since we've had some of our higher Santa Ana conditions, especially fire weather-wise. But also for anyone who might be new to the area, this might be their first one. But also backing up, it just so happens to also be a, you know, on the stronger end of things. So it's kind of unusual that our first real Santa Ana might be coming in on the strong side.
0: Yeah, so you got the wind, you got the dry air, obviously the fire threat there, and then there are also some heat advisories that are out, which is kind of fascinating to see this time of year, I would say. That's Thursday all the way through Sunday, so this may last into the weekend. Again, the fire danger right now is at an elevated level. We'll see if that changes in some specific spots over the next few days. Just hearing what the Weather Service employee there was saying, I wouldn't be surprised if we see it upgraded a little bit. So we'll keep you updated with that. We do care a lot about what's going on in these Santa Ana wind events. And, yeah, a lot more coming up here on Fox Weather at Night. After the break, we will hit once again on all this rain that's going to be going on in the middle part of the country. We still have some severe storms that are ongoing. There's also what will be a beast of a storm in the West Pacific, and it looks like it may be headed directly toward Guam. All right, so that's a U.S. territory, so we care about that as well. Lyon County, Kansas, from earlier, beautiful shelf cloud there and some nasty.

0: That's 800-307-3047.
1: I'm Brian Norcross with a Hurricane HQ Minute answering the question, was the catastrophic flood from Hurricane Helene unprecedented, or was it a known threat?
2: Well, the Helene flood was worse than any in the history of Asheville, but history should have told us that it could have happened.
1: While Helene was forming in the Caribbean, over a foot of rain was falling in the mountains of North Carolina. Then Hurricane Helene itself brought another foot on top of the saturated soil. In 1916, two tropical systems in a week converged on Asheville. The scenario was similar to Helene, and the results were devastating as well. Asheville and the surrounding areas suffered tremendous flooding.
2: History tells us that mountain valleys are dangerous places if just the wrong tropical weather pattern comes together.
3: This Hurricane HQ Minute is presented by Belfour Property Restoration, restoring more than property.
4: It is Fox Weather at Night. We always love connecting with you guys. And I know pretty recently I was covering some of these storms that were going on around Kansas City. And I really, really try hard to do my best to not throw around terms without explaining them. But I think I screwed up. I was just talking about downbursts, like, flippantly. I was just like, downburst this, downburst that. So Rachel asked in Overland Park, who got hit by that storm, can this weather guy elaborate on what a downburst is? I feel your pain. All right, let's do it. Downburst explanation. So the idea with a downburst is you have a lot of cold, actually drier air, too, from the top of the storm. This is basically when it rains super hard. It brings down a lot of cold air from the top of the storm. When that hits the ground is relatively warmer than all this cold air that's coming down. What happens when you throw an ice cube down into boiling water? It expands. And so that's exactly what a downburst is. And so when this cold air hits the ground, it shoots out in all directions. And so if you're out ahead of that gust of wind, this is what we talk about when we're talking about downburst wind. It's different than when you have, say, just like a line of storms coming in from a certain direction and along the leading edge, there's just a big gust of wind that comes through. Like this, you can find this in the middle of any big storm. It can be like a smaller supercell storm, or, you know, sometimes maybe not even a super well put together supercell. But at the end of the day, you get a big enough blast of that rain that comes down. Sometimes you can see it from afar. It's really cool, especially in the Southwest. But different type of wind there. So I'm glad you asked the question. My bad on not elaborating on that. Let's talk about rain that we're going to get in the middle part of the country. And honestly, these are the same spots where we've been talking about the severe weather. But I think as the week progresses, we're going to really have to start and worry more about flooding. These are at level 2 risks right now. But with the amount of training of rain that we've already seen through the night in like Kansas City and Wichita and places like that, I would, of course, I'm like, why is this thing not working? It's like, it's broken. I'm like, I'm trying to do my fidget thing down here and it's not working. We had a lot of training. These storms are coming in from southwest to northeast. The front is kind of stalled out. And so what we end up with is just the same spots getting rained on over and over again. We're also going to have the chance for some severe weather on Wednesday. So that'll be a little farther toward the south. Remember, the front right now, it's like just south of Kansas City. So I guess that'd be a little farther up toward the north here and then like a little bit south of Wichita. And so tomorrow, it's just going to be a tiny bit farther toward the south. It's just lagging a little bit. It's barely moving. Anytime you see this red and blue to depict a front, that's where we're thinking that it's going to be kind of a stationary front. Where you see blue, that means it's moving in the cold front direction. This would be a dry line, by the way, which is something that can also fire up some storms. So Oklahoma City down to Wichita Falls, Fayetteville, you guys could see some action too. Now, if you can believe it, this little storm down here, it's small in size, Hurricane Simon, but it's actually throwing a bunch of moisture up into the central U.S. right now. If you go up to the mid-levels of the atmosphere, like 18,000 feet or so, you will see a connection there. And when you look at it on visible satellite, like, you don't really see it at all, which is kind of wild. But when you look at the forecast models, you can see there's totally a connection there. It's coming from southwest to northeast. There is also quite a southerly flow out ahead of this front. And this is one of the things that is creating the convergence zone. Just this idea that the front's trying to move toward the southeast, but it's running into this southerly flow here. You know, you got a bunch of training storms that are moving southwest to northeast. We need this cold front to push a little bit harder, and it will, but not until later on this week. That will also bring a bunch of cooler air to the whole eastern half of the country that it's been a while since we've seen air that cold. I think we'll have a lot of places seeing their first freeze of the season, which I'm going to talk about in just a sec. So there's your catalyst. Remember, the moisture, a lot of it coming from Simon, a lot of it coming from the Gulf. It's not all from Simon. You can have all the moisture you want, but if you don't have a catalyst to make the air rise and squeeze the moisture out like this, anytime you see a trough, a big dip in the jet stream, that's where that is coming from, the rise in the air. So tomorrow's severe storm threat, again, it's going to be a little bit farther toward the south. And just to give you an idea here, so we go through the overnight tonight. By tomorrow midday, look, we got more rain that's falling over some of these areas that have had multiple rounds of storms already. Now, the most significant concentrated band of rain will probably be a little bit south of Kansas City tomorrow and into Thursday. Thursday, actually, most of it is down in Texas here. So we'll have to watch out for some flooding there Thursday into Friday. But long story short, this is going to help the drought, but now without some flooding. We're certainly going to get some flooding out of this. And I think that may start before too long. There's your drought situation. So we ain't gonna kill the drought with one weather event, but every little bit helps. I think that's a good way to think about it. Okay. To the north storm we go. This is kind of a tough one to cover because it's a couple different stories. You got like the Midwest, Great Lakes that are going to get some wind, and then the Northeast where probably the worst of the wind will be as the storm is strengthening, and then everybody's going to get the cooler air. So let's just cover this all in one story here. And I'm just going to start with a straight-up wind gust forecast. Now, yesterday, we were talking about how this storm may undergo a process called bombogenesis, where it drops 24 millibars of pressure within 24 hours. It just basically means that it's going to strengthen really fast from point A to point B. And a lot of storms undergo bombogenesis, so it's really not that big of a deal. But we're deciding we're not going with bombogenesis anymore because I think the storm's already going to be strong enough by the time it gets to the Great Lakes that the extra strengthening will not be to the level required for the bombogenesis designation. But this is going to be some pretty darn strong wind. This is going to be one of those classic synoptic wind storms where you start to get into this part of the season. If you have a northwest-facing bedroom like I do, I get so excited for these. I don't know what it is about a synoptic windstorm. I just love... Do you like a synoptic windstorm?
0: Yeah, I mean, when they were happening in Seattle, they were funnest thing. I mean,
4: yeah, you lived in, like, synoptic windstorm heaven. Synoptic, by the way, means large-scale meteorology. So this idea that we're talking about a large-scale windstorm, it means large-scale windstorm rather than, like, a hurricane, which is a big deal, obviously, but it's on a much smaller scale. That's technically mesoscale meteorology. And then, like, a downburst from a thunderstorm where you get, like, a 60 or 70 mile per hour wind. This is going to be just, when you walk outside, the regular wind is going to be blowing, you know, gusting 30, 40, maybe even up over 50 miles an hour at times. So that's, like, the definition of a synoptic windstorm, the large scale. And look at what a beast this storm becomes as it moves up into eastern Canada. You know, I want to start bringing in some guests from eastern Canada, I feel like. Because I was just, you know, as somebody that's doing a lot of forecasting for the U.S., how often do we see this, Chris? These storms move up into eastern Canada. We write them off because we're like, okay, it's done with the U.S. Go do your thing. Go be a beastly storm in eastern Canada. But there's a part of me that's like, I kind of want to see what that looks like in eastern Canada while it's smashing them, you know?
0: Yeah, I think obviously it's pretty common. So, you know, they're pretty built up for that stuff. But I think it's also a beautiful part of the world as well.
4: It absolutely is. I mean, every picture I've seen of it, I want to go to Canada more. I've only been to Windsor. Does that really count as Canada? It's basically Detroit. It's like right across from Detroit. They just have a little bit of a different accent. The money looks a little bit different. I'm sorry. All right, now
0: loonies
4: I'm going to start offending
0: toonies.
4: People. What?
0: Loonies and Toonies.
4: Loonies and Toonies? I've never heard that. What
0: is
4: that?
0: That's their like coins.
4: Oh, is it really?
0: Yeah, it surprised me when I learned about it.
4: Oh my gosh, I went there when I was like 19 to go to the casino to gamble a little bit. One thing we're gonna have to watch out for with this up in the Northeast is the soil is wet. It's wet because we had a lot of recent rain from Isaias, the remnants of that storm, which we had a couple of days ago. And then not too long before that, we also had the nor'easter that came through. So, you know, look, you get way up into the Adirondacks, and yes, we're past peak, but there's still a lot of leaves on the trees down here and through the Ohio Valley. So that adds some extra weight. It's also extra surface area for when the wind comes through. It makes it easier to blow down trees. And when the root system is a little bit weakened because the ground is so wet, it might only take a 35 or 40 mile an hour wind gust to take some trees down and cause some power outages. Do I think this is going to be some kind of devastating event? No, but just be prepared for some power outages and, you know, if you've got trees around your house, try not to be upstairs, I suppose. All right, let's talk about The East Pacific. There's a lot of action going on there. There's been so much action in the East Pacific this year. And it's really no different right now. I mean, we got Simon, which I just talked about a little bit. Just a tiny little hurricane, but a little buzzsaw. I think it's up to Cat 3, if I'm not mistaken, recently. So it was recently Category 2. It actually strengthened again. Got up to Category 3 status. So just a little buzzsaw of a hurricane out there. And then we have Trudy. That's the correct name, right? Yeah, Trudy is going to be the next storm. That's going to move over some of these same areas. Polo, Rachel, Simon, Trudy. And this will probably inject some moisture into the middle part of the country by like the middle part of next week. So, you know, it's just one after another out here. And we'll do Simon first. Here's the tight shot of Simon. What do we have that at? About like 100, 120 miles wide, something like that. The eye was about 10 to 15 miles wide. So that's a small, small storm. This was on Sunday. It actually just, luckily, the center of it stayed just offshore, but it was an impactful storm there along the coast of Mexico. And that's a wide cone. There's actually a lot of different things that this storm could do. It's going to be kind of an interesting setup. I mentioned that Simon's moisture has been going into the middle part of the country right now. But look at what's next on deck. Here's Trudy, and watch what happens with Trudy. Pay attention to the timing up here at the top left of the screen. I do think at some point Trudy is going to shoot at least some moisture up into parts of Texas by the time we get to like Monday or Tuesday. And by the way, Trudy could be a beast. It could be a pretty beastly storm. Intensity forecasts up to about Category 4, and even though we have had some upwelling, meaning that cold water from underneath the surface has gotten up to the surface because of all the violence of all the storms, it's below average temperature-wise, but it's still warm. It's still warm enough to support a strong storm. That's a mouthful. That's a lot. Hey, have you heard of this storm? 1962. The

0: Walmart today with free shipping.
1: All right, I've never seen one of these in person. One of these days, I got to take a trip around one of them because the videos and pictures that we have had sent to us from the SpaceX launch this morning, nothing short of utterly spectacular. I mean, can you imagine looking up in the sky and actually seeing that, Chris? That is crazy. Have you ever seen one of these before?
2: No. I haven't seen... Actually, wait. Back, like, a long time ago when I was living in Palm Springs because they would launch rockets from, like, Ventura.
1: Yeah.
2: So I actually did see one.
1: You did?
2: Yes. When I was young. I was, like, 7 years old.
1: Was it, like, the same type of deal with the Noctilucent clouds and all that?
2: What I remember is when you see the shots of the actual rocket moving itself, where you see it's kind of like the trail on the left side there.
1: That's cool.
2: I don't remember seeing that jellyfish thing. That is unreal.
1: That is just something else. So I wanted to take a minute and like explain to people what you're actually seeing here. Because, you know, if I'm being honest, I had to research this a little bit because I had always thought that they were just kind of regular clouds. And that's really not that smart. Like these are clouds way up above where the weather happens in our atmosphere. Okay, so let's just start with this. This is like the layers of the atmosphere. If the atmosphere is a layer cake, all of our weather happens in this lowest level of the atmosphere, which is between the ground and where planes fly, like 35,000-ish feet. That's this thing called the tropopause. Sometimes you can get like the top of a thunderstorm that will make it just into the stratosphere. Planes will fly at highest in the lowest level of the stratosphere because there's less violence than the troposphere, and you have a better chance for a smoother ride up there. So the temperature drops as you go up through the troposphere. And then through the stratosphere, this is where the ozone layer is, the temperature will actually rise quite a bit, and that goes all the way up to like 30, 35 miles up in the sky. Then you get into this thing called the mesosphere, where the temperature actually drops again with height, and we don't need to worry about the thermosphere and the exosphere, which are above that. But these clouds that you're seeing are up in the mesosphere. They're called noctilucent clouds. Noctilucent. I think I'm spelling that right. Noctilucent clouds. The mesosphere is also where the majority of meteors that you see are, like shooting stars. This is usually where something comes into the atmosphere and burns up. It's not in the stratosphere. It's not in the troposphere. It's usually in the mesosphere, most often at least. Okay, so I think I've got stuff in Telestrator here, right, Chris? Uh-oh, I don't think I do. That's okay. So why don't we play one of these videos here? The reason that you're seeing these clouds, first off, is, you know, obviously from all the exhaust that's coming out of the rocket, and you get some condensation, etc. But the real reason that you can see them so well all the way up in the mesosphere is because of the position of the sun. So if you notice, every time we see one of these events, like, it's either just after sundown or just before sunrise. Like, the sun is still below the horizon, right? And so if we were trying to look in the troposphere, like, you're not, you know, the clouds that are that far away, you'd have trouble seeing them. But the sun is kind of, let me get off screen like this. Like, the sun is down below the horizon, and it's illuminating the clouds that are all the way up in the mesosphere. They're called noctilucent clouds. Again, sometimes you'll see these clouds, like, sometimes they will be unrelated to, like, a SpaceX launch, right? You do see noctilucent clouds sometimes, and, you know, there's a reason why they look the way they do, because of all that violence that's going on with the rocket and everything. I just think that's pretty cool, man, the noctilucent clouds all the way up there. And I'm really proud because I feel like I say that word a lot more cleanly than most people. I think a lot of people struggle with it. They're like, not going to work here anymore? All right. Hey, it's a 90s reference that Chris got. I'll consider today a win. All right. Speaking of Chris, this was his idea. Chris is big on the Pacific Northwest, and his family has actually been affected by a lot of storms up there. So let's set this up a little bit. There was a big storm back in 1962. They called it the Columbus Day storm, right? So this was October of 1962. And so this was the what anniversary? This would have been 64th? Is it my math? 64. Okay. The 64th anniversary of really what was the most intense storm in the Pacific Northwest during the last century. There was some wind like 100 to 130 miles per hour, 46 deaths, over 300 injuries, and the whole region pretty much was without power for a really long time. You know, if you took the amount of damage that happened back then and put it into today's dollar numbers, it would have easily caused tens of billions of dollars in damage. Now, one of the most loyal viewers that we have on this show is Chris's grandmother, who lives up in Washington State, correct?
3: No.
1: I'm sorry, Oregon.
3: No.
1: Where? Did I get this wrong? I'm so sorry, Nana. I know you're watching. Please don't be mad.
2: No, she lives in Scottsdale. She lives in Scottsdale.
1: Oh, okay, gotcha.
2: But
1: I'm mixing up your
2: she
1: family.
2: She was living in Salem at the time of the storm.
1: Okay, I'm not going to goof that one up again, Nana. She watches every night. And Chris, you were talking to her on the phone a little bit earlier about her experience with this storm. She actually experienced it. It's quite a harrowing tale. Listen to this.
4: It was terribly windy, and I really went out to try and save this tree. Anyway, he came in. He says it was just too strong up there. He could hardly stand up. So we went upstairs, and we were looking out the window, and we watched the roof actually come up off of the school, and the roof just lifted up and was kind of flying away. And we thought, wow, this is really bad.
1: That kind of reminds me of watching the roof come off of that hotel during this hurricane that we just had. But the unique thing about this storm is that it was not a hurricane. It was not a hurricane. Now, initially it was. Initially it was a typhoon all the way in the West Pacific. Kind of a wild type of thing here. And I know this graphic is going to look a little weird when I do this, but I just want to kind of give people an idea. Sometimes you'll get these storms that I don't know the exact track that it took. It was called Typhoon Freda in the West Pacific. A lot of times you'll get like a typhoon and it will turn away. And somewhere up in this region, it will transfer from a tropical system to a non-tropical system. And this one just happened to be like the mother of all extratropical systems that came into the Pacific Northwest. So I appreciate the soundbite there from Nana. You're the best. I've got to meet Nana at some point. I'm a huge fan of her. I hear so many good things. And that was a great story and a good way to tell it a little bit. Okay, let's do the heat to cold story. We're going back and forth on temperatures. This is going to be wild over the next little bit. Have you noticed? I mean, if you live in like Kansas, you probably know what I'm talking about already. That cold front means business. That cold front is no joke. Out behind it, it is really pretty significantly colder than it is out in front of it. Every cold front's a little bit different. This is the first one that's got like that, is winter a little too much? That wintry taste. It just kind of looks like a, it just looks like a wintry high that's coming in out behind it because it just drags so much cold air in down toward the south. All these spots here that are going to be looking at some record highs over the next few days will likely see some of their coldest temperatures of the season come this weekend. Now, Chris, I'm going to bring you in one more time on this because I remember it was a couple weeks ago you posted something that had a lot of math in it. It was like you said New York has seen its last 80 degree day. Do you stand by that statement?
2: Well, no, it ended up being very wrong.
1: Oh, already?
2: Yes, already, because it was, I think, 2 weeks to the dot after I posted that. It was like 83 degrees.
1: Weather is the most humbling thing ever. You were so confident too. You're like, look at this bar graph. There's no way we're going to see 80.
2: I mean, it was the European ensemble.
1: Yeah.
2: It was just like, it wasn't even in the range.
1: Did you look at the Google AI?
2: No, I didn't actually.
1: Does the Google AI do temperatures?
2: I think so.
1: This is a fun time to be in the weather business. I got to tell you, there's a lot of fun stuff going on right now with forecasting. Now, here is, I think, going to be the most noticeable part of this. Obviously, the temperatures are going to be very cool. But one of the things that allows the temperatures to get so cool is the fact that the dew point's going to drop. The dew point, remember, I want to get people thinking like this because I've got a really good way of thinking of the dew point and the temperature. The temperature can never get below the dew point, okay? The dew point is the level of moisture that's in the air. This is the dew point. If it's like up above 60, it's kind of muggy, 70, really muggy. Down lower than that, you don't really feel it too much. Okay, so that's whatever the air mass is, that's what the dew point's going to be at. The temperature, which rises and falls a lot because of the sun or being nighttime, when it gets close to the dew point, like usually during the overnight and into the morning, that is when the air is saturated. The dew point is the temperature at which the air becomes saturated. So when the temperature reaches the dew point, it's like a sponge that just squeezes all the moisture out. It can't hold anymore. And then when the temperature rises farther away from the dew point, it ends up being pretty dry, right? So look at that dew point drop that we have coming up into the weekend. Now, it's going to be way more comfortable, but this also, remember, The dew point is like the floor for how low the temperature can get. So if the dew point were to be 60 degrees, there's no way the temperature can get below that. So when the dew point drops this low, that's going to allow the temperature to reach levels that low as well. All right, so a little bit of the back and forth here. D.C., 89 tomorrow. This is for Wednesday. Look at Mississippi, Tupelo and Jackson up in the 90s. Goodness, that's pretty darn warm, even for that part of the country. So a lot of potential highs here on Wednesday and even on Thursday, too, until the front comes through. And then by Friday, well, geez, even in the southeast Friday, we're not doing too bad. Yeah, you got to wait till Saturday and Sunday in like Atlanta, Charlotte, Charleston to feel that much cooler air. And yeah, this is going to be one of those fronts that makes it all the way down through parts of Florida. So yeah, I would say a pretty big deal that a lot of people are going to be talking about. Nice thing about this time of year is the temperatures recover pretty well into the afternoon, but overnight it gets pretty darn chilly. It's a good time of year if you're trying to save money on AC / heating and all that kind of stuff. You just open the window a little bit overnight, but you got to find just that right spot, just the right amount. If you open it too much, you know, you're freezing. Your nighttime water freezes next to the on the bedstand. All right, guys, coming up after the break, more severe weather. We've had a lot of it out in parts of the plains. And look at some of this video here. Lyon County, Kansas. This is from Mark a little bit earlier. What you're seeing there is a shelf cloud. No tornadoes in there. There is a chance that there may have been a tornado a little bit earlier, pretty well west of Wichita. A couple storm chasers I saw on social media that were claiming that they saw one. And I saw a few pictures that looked like it may have been one. But the tornado threat going down pretty significantly. We're still going to see some storms with some big wind, damaging wind and hail. Could see another round of some severe weather tomorrow, along with a pretty significant flood risk for the middle part of the country. So I'm going to break it all down for you coming up after the break. It is Fox Weather at Night. Love having you guys hanging out with us.

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1: Hello and welcome inside Fox Weather First. Welcome to your Wednesday, coming to you live on the Fox Business Network and also Fox Weather. I'm Britta Merwin.
2: Halfway through the week. Hope you're having a great week. I'm Craig Herrera. We appreciate you. Well, we have another day. Severe storms, flooding, same locations. We've been talking about this moisture that's been driven up from the Pacific off of a hurricane down to the south. Plus, not only that, but we're going to talk about some record heat.
1: Yeah, and the storm, it's tapping into a significant surge of moisture,
2: yeah.
1: As Craig mentioned.
2: Man.
1: It is from Hurricane Simon in the Pacific. This is why you care about the Pacific Ocean when you live somewhere like, I don't know, Kansas.
2: Yeah. Well, even Maine today, they're dealing with what's left over from Rachel as well, right?
1: Yeah. So let's take you to the southern and central plains first, because you guys are really off to an active start.
2: Yeah, no kidding. 6 million Americans watching. We've got a flood watch for you. And a notice, now we have an update from Storm Prediction Center. We are now up to a level 3 out of 4, and that's for the flash flood threat. The level 2 flash flood threat extends all the way to portions of the Ohio River Valley, the Tennessee River Valley. And we do have a number of flash flood warnings this morning that we want to get to. So we'll get right to the radar real quick here, because I'm going to start down in the south, because in the south, over portions of Texas, we have a considerable tag with this flash flood warning. We did. Actually, it was right here for Fort Stockton, which has since expired, it looks like. But I wanted to let you know that Fort Stockton was under considerable flash flood warning tag
1: and
2: this
1: look
2: morning.
1: What's coming towards Fort Stockton.
2: I know. Alpine. So you just got out of this, so wouldn't be surprised if that gets posted up again, right, Britta?
1: I mean, now you're a vulnerable spot, so we'll have to watch your back, so to speak.
2: Let's
1: slide up into Oklahoma. That's where we've been bumped up to that level 3.
2: Mm-hmm.
1: So far, we have flash flood warnings to the west of OKC, right along the interstate.
2: Mm-hmm.
1: They're radar I-40. Indicated for Custer County, Washita County, and, you know, the thunderstorm is moving through Elk City.
2: Mm-hmm.
1: Definitely going to add more damage to the fuel, because this whole stretch has already picked up 3 to 5 inches of rain just in the last 12 hours.
2: Yeah.
1: So the additional stuff that's coming down the line is going to be a problem.
2: For sure.
1: Look,
2: we've
1: at Tulsa, by the way. You guys are about to get hit.
2: I know. This whole line, I wanted to go up Interstate 44, because this entire line is going right up toward Tulsa and then eventually into Missouri. Springfield dealing with some flooding or some heavy rainfall as well. And we've got a flash flood warning that's recently popped up this morning. So let's go to this one just outside of Springfield as well. Radar indicated this is for Lawrence County here along Interstate 44. So Interstate 44, quite a stretch of it, Britta, is under quite a bit of rain, if you will.
1: Yep, this is all moving up towards St. Louis. St. Louis, it's kind of moving in as we speak, so prepare. There's the flood watch and the flood warnings. Kind of interesting when you have one office that's not issued a watch. You have like this little hole in North Texas. I would still watch out there, not only heavy rain, but really the severe components. So just like yesterday, late in the day, we're going to see these thunderstorms that have severe capabilities.
2: Yeah.
1: It's really going to be strong straight line winds that are more prevalent, but tornadoes and large hail, not out of the question.
2: Yeah, absolutely. A lot of cold air lofts and a lot of that producing some
1: snow in Colorado.
2: The western slopes of Colorado, the San Juan Mountains, same story for us. So by the time we get into 2 o'clock, things start to get a little more impressive, especially if you're over central Texas, you look to the west, Oklahoma, Kansas dealing with it. And then look what happens. You start to get some clusters that come together by 5 and 6 o'clock. Same spots that got hit yesterday with rainfall and storms. We're going to see those again this afternoon, Britta. The rain continues through the overnight hours, which leads to the potential for more flooding tomorrow morning. So if you're with us at this time again tomorrow morning, likely going to be dealing with more in the way of flash flood warnings.
1: Yep. And there's a look at Thursday afternoon and evening, another flare up. So that's going to be the third and final wabam with this. But 3 days in a row of hefty rain is hard to contend with. And we're looking at area-wide 3 to 5. But please keep in mind, we've had 3 to 5 inches of rain
2: already
1: in Oklahoma in 12 hours.
2: Exactly.
1: So tropical moisture is a kicker. Well, we have been tracking record fall heat ahead of this flood risk across the southern and central plains. A taste of summer in mid-October. And cities from Detroit to D.C., they are maybe relishing in the heat, or maybe it's just too much for you. No matter what, this August feel, it is soon to be fleeting. We have a dramatic plunge back to reality as we move into this upcoming weekend. So that's the cool thing about fall. We have dramatic changes, and if you're sick of something, well, just sit tight because it's going to change probably in about 5 minutes. A lot of cold air behind this cold front, and this cold front's going to clear all the way through Florida. So heads up, it's a biggie. It's going all the way down into the Gulf. Right now, we have temperatures that are approaching 80. So overnight temperatures in mid-October at 80 degrees is a lot.
2: Ouch.
1: That is a lot of heat.
2: And a lot of humidity, too. All that moisture getting flung up there, too. It's kind of sticky start to the day. You can certainly see where the cold air is and the divide between the two air masses, right? Which is all weather is, moving air masses around.
1: You're just moving temperatures.
2: Yeah.
1: Moving heat. Speaking of the heat, 90 degrees in D.C. today. That's going to smash a record from the 70s.
2: Wow. A lot of these records that have been falling, by the way, have been even earlier than that, from the early 1900s. 1800s is what I was trying to get to. Yeah. How about this? Friday morning, a place like Nashville, you're getting to 91 for an afternoon high today and probably tomorrow. So 2 days in a row, you've been warm already. Friday, you get to the start of the day and you're at 46. You're probably going to warm up to about 70. So a good 20 degree drop for afternoon highs.
1: I mean,
2: but it's the overnight lows.
1: Still going to be comfortable in Tennessee.
2: And way more comfortable than that.
1: Yeah, you're actually going to probably rejoice in this.
2: look at those records.
1: Live a little bit farther to the north of Nashville, it won't just be the morning temperatures, but the afternoons will be quite chilly as well.
2: Yeah.
1: So it really depends on just like real estate, location, location,
2: location.
1: Ridge high pressure drops in behind this cold front. So again, that's what's going to draw in that cold Canadian air. It does translate all the way to the East Coast for this upcoming weekend. So the swing is widespread. But again, looking at this difference before the front when you're in the 90s and then waking up in the upper 30s to low 40s, it's quite a shock to your system.
2: Yeah, when you wake up at 42 in Little Rock, it's a concern. In Atlanta, 46, you're like, yeah, this is a bite.
1: Little chilly.
2: It's not long-lived, though.
1: Yeah, this also is going to come in with a drop in humidity, which for folks down south, that's a huge bonus. We always joke in Texas, we like October.
2: Oh, that's right.
1: because you're finally not hot and sweaty. It's coming with a big price tag for Texans because you have the flood and the storm risk.
2: Oh, yeah.
1: But look at this drop in humidity. I mean, Atlanta, humidity at dew point of 38.
2: Wow,
1: yes, please. It's going to be cool, dry. If you're still dealing with the front this weekend, you're probably going to be in Florida. So we'll get to you guys. It's going to be a little bit of a bummer. But for folks that have cleared out the front across the south, I mean, the southeast is looking very crisp and fall-like.
2: I mean, like
1: perfect for fall festivals on Saturday and Sunday. But again, it's not everybody that's in the clear. Florida still has the front. And then we could actually maybe have a little something working in the northeast as well. But that temperature swing is going to be our big first fall flip-flop of the season.
2: Yeah, put the flip-flops away. You're going to need some warmer boots. All right, let's get to it. We also have the West that's got their first taste of snow starting to taper off today. Look at that beautiful image, Sherry, coming in from Helena, Montana, where they had the moisture from what was Hurricane Rachel. Man, when you put tropical moisture in a cold air mass like this, you can add up those totals. In some spots, recording 19-plus inches of snowfall.
1: Great Falls actually had a record.
2: How much
1: did
2: they get?
1: They got over a foot of snow.
2: What? That's awesome. Man, Great Falls, a way to overperform. That's a perfect spot.
1: Look at that spin,
2: Look at this beautiful spin right here.
1: Nice big old storm right over the Rockies.
2: It's so pretty. And right there. Tell you what, stick with us, because later on this morning, Britta's going to have a great breakout about what's been going on with the ski season as well. Loveland recording some of their first national flakes of the season, and they got some great video that they've been sending in as well. Big dip in the jet. You got this cold air mass above, and look how strong those winds are. Those stronger winds, by the way, are what carry the moisture from Rachel all the way to New England.
1: And what supports the severe weather as well.
2: Severe weather right here. And here's your high pressure that's fueling some of the heat ahead of the severe weather. So interesting, right? How when you look at the big picture.
1: It's all connected.
2: Absolutely. Mm-hmm. The last of Rachel moving through New England right now with some rain, and you will get a little bit of snow. We'll take it back to the Rockies real quick and show you some of the snow for the western slopes of Colorado, Utah higher elevations. I wish we had some for Salt Lake, but you'll be in the mountains where you'll get that. The passes, all of the passes across the Four Corners will be dealing with the snow as well. And you know what that's like when you travel these passes.
1: Well, and luckily it's a Wednesday, so fewer people going up the hill.
2: That is true.
1: If it was a Friday.
2: Good call.
1: I'd be a little more concerned.
2: Look at the foothills here.
1: Mm-hmm.
2: Ooh, that is nice. Douglas County. What are the counties we have there?
1: Jefferson County.
2: Thank you. Duh.
1: You're going to cross over to some snow. We'll see that right on the border of Wyoming and Colorado as well.
2: Ooh.
1: So, I mean,
2: if only we were to put that low right there.
1: The ski resorts are going to, well, then Denver would get snow.
2: I know. That's what I was excited about.
1: This is all
2: going
1: to be for the mountains, which is great news for the snowpack. I mean, the San Juans, that's the southern part of the Colorado Rockies.
2: Let me go back to that snowpack.
1: They're going to be the winners.
2: For sure.
1: They're going to pick up, you know, well over a foot of snow. Look at all that paint.
2: And do you know what? We had some recent wildfires in
1: right there.
2: So this is a much needed relief.
1: The best way to tap out fire is snow.
2: Absolutely. Yeah, this is the best form of relief.
1: Snuffs it out.
2: So nice. You still have some over portions of into Wyoming. And right along the Front Range, there's a fine divide. If you're unfamiliar with the area, that's all about elevation. So a lot of this is probably, you might get some flakes in Denver, but not really.
1: Yeah.
2: It's going to be right in the foothills.
1: It's going to be up in the Front Range.
2: For sure. And then finally, I'll give you the forecast for Telluride. I love Telluride.
1: It's a great spot. Hard to get there, but worth the trek.
2: So worth it.
1: We have a little bit of rain in the morning hours, but the cold air moves in and then crosses over to snow, and then you'll stack up a good amount of snow in Telluride.
2: I'm looking forward to that. I'm not going there, but I'm looking forward to it. Send us pictures as well.
1: You can dream.
2: All right, well, check this out. Video from Maine.
1: There's some snow.
2: Yeah, that's from Castle Hill, by the way. They saw their first flakes of the season yesterday. We talked about this, right, Britta?
1: Is it kind of like that Christmas movie, An Angel
2: which one?
1: Gets Its Wings?
2: Oh, yeah, you got to wait for the bell to ring, right?
1: There you go.
2: Give me a bell
1: ring
2: sound. The most the Northeast has gotten any time so far. We've got parts of the region that are going to see more flakes. The first of the season, that happens later this week. Keep it here to find out where and the timing. That is gorgeous. We'll be right back.

0: away.
1: Welcome back to Fox Weather First. I'm Britta Merwin alongside Craig Herrera this morning. We're looking out for a powerful storm that could be getting its act together for the Northeast. We're talking cold air, windy conditions, and dare I say, a little bit of snow.
2: Say it.
1: And there's a chance. So let's track this area of low pressure that's going to move across the Northeast on Friday. The guarantee is going to be the gusty winds and that cold air. Holy cow, guys. I mean, we're pumping mid-70s right now in the Northeast. So this is going to be a shock to your system when we have this temperature drop and the winds start to crank up. Here's the overall setup. The storm's coming out of Canada. That's why we have the cold air. And because we have so much going on atmospherically,

0: So that's going to move into the northeast. Winds gusting maybe 20 to 30 miles per hour, because keep in mind it's a squeeze play. We got the storm, but also that ridge of high pressure pushing into the Great Lakes. Man. So it's the pressure difference that's going to continue to deliver strong winds all the way through Saturday. So it's not like a couple hours. Mm-mm. It's a good 36-hour window where the winds are whipping. We really don't see relief until Saturday night. So I would say prepare for a good 36 hours of windy, cold conditions.
1: Oh, that is going to be tough. And you think about the higher elevations, they'll get into some of the stronger winds. Mm-hmm. Some rain coming in with this, and we've got rain going on right now. We've had rain over the weekend, so you add a little more rain plus some gusty winds. Prepare for possible power outages. Look at the timing on this. Oh, look at that cold air mass coming out of Canada. And that looks beautiful when you're looking at the storm for some snow. But it stays, the heavy snow stays well to the north.
0: This is Friday night. Please note the 95 corridor, rain and wind.
1: Yes.
0: Flights on Friday, guys, are going to be tough. So try and plan ahead. If you have wiggle room, if you're flying this weekend, move those flights to Friday morning, because Friday afternoon and evening, it's going to get tough. Then we have snow, and get this, we'll probably have our first lake effect snow of the season.
1: Wow.
0: We're showing lake effect snow off the Finger Lakes during the day on Saturday with that cold air going over the Finger Lakes. So every now and then, sometimes those snowflakes can reach the 95 corridor. It would just be a
1: Oh, look, snow.
0: Yeah, exactly.
1: Is that a flake?
0: The accumulating snow is northern New England. And the accumulating snow, by the way,
1: right where you'd expect it, too.
0: Is like a couple inches.
1: Yeah.
0: But this is just a little dash of what is yet to come. Average first measurable snow, by the way, which would be an inch or more. October is highlighted in these areas. So this is not weird. It's not out of the ordinary.
1: What you'd expect.
0: But it is coming after we've been sitting in the 70s and 80s in the Northeast.
1: Yeah.
0: So your body might feel like it's weird.
1: That is true. All right, Fox Weather, your Hurricane HQ. And in the Pacific we go, where the storms just do not quit. It's El Nino, and they've been geared up. And there's currently two named storms turning off the coast of Mexico. Simon moving right along the coast. And then we've got Trudy, which is becoming better organized.
0: Look how big it is. Wow.
1: Yeah. Well, Trudy, I really want to get into this, because Trudy could reach major hurricane status as we go through the week. So here's what we've got in the Pacific. So we got two in the eastern Pacific. We got Simon and Trudy. Then you go to over into the western portion of the Pacific, and we've got Invest 96W. It's right over the west. And this one is going to watch. We're going to watch this for Guam, the Mariana Islands. Let's get to Simon and Trudy real quick, because these two storms, Simon itself continues to track along the coast. It's intensifying just a bit compared to yesterday. Remember, it was moving along the coast, Britta, and basically what happened is it kind of weakened the storm itself, right? So you take
0: kind
1: a look at that.
0: Grazing the land.
1: Yeah. So took away from some of the energy there.
0: So now that it's pulled back out,
1: yes,
0: the whole storm is back over water.
1: Right.
0: And so that's why we've seen that increase to a Cat 2.
1: Yeah.
0: It's going to hit Baja as probably a strong Cat 1, because once you get up into Baja, water temperatures start to cool down. But what I've been so impressed by is not only the number of storms, but the quality and intensity of the storms off the coast of Mexico. There's been zero upwelling, which upwelling is when cold water from below is drawn up by storms.
1: Yeah.
0: So the more storms you have in the same area, typically the more upwelling we experience.
1: Mm-hmm.
0: Yeah, right. Not happening.
1: I mean, you got storm after storm. Trudy's forming in the same spots where we had all of the others. Rachel and so many others.
0: We just have this influx of warm water that continues to push in, but Trudy's forecast is really aggressive. We're talking about another powerful major hurricane.
1: Well, Trudy's in an area where we're basically stuck between a high pressure and a dip in the trough, but it's in this pocket where it's not being influenced by either one, and it is expected to just sit there over those warmer waters that you talked about. Some of the models take it up to maybe Cat 4, but because of where it is, I wouldn't be surprised.
0: Honestly,
1: it could be stronger.
0: It could end up being a Cat 5 hurricane.
1: Absolutely.
0: This is the type of setup where that would not be shocking, and rapidly intensifying storms are hard for computer models to handle the intensity.
1: And if they're thinking it's Cat 4, and if they're thinking Cat 4, a good chance it's going to get Cat 5. But you talk about upwelling. Look at that. You look at that. You're like, wait a second. Well, there's cooler water. Yeah, there's been some upwelling, but
0: it's still
1: in the 80s. And we're going to talk about Calvin waves, which have an influence on this, a little bit later in the show. So stick with us, because sometimes that just makes that warm water so much deeper. So we're going to have a good breakdown on that later on in the show. Stick with us on that.
0: It's like a never-ending furnace.
1: Never-ending, yeah.
0: Or hot water heater, I guess you could say.
1: That's true, yeah.
0: So what's been happening in the Atlantic? Completely different story, but you know, the Atlantic.

0: it might end up with a season where it's a one-hit disaster. Gosh, I mean, East Sais just ripped through the Gulf this past weekend. We still have residents in Florida that do not have power and are not expected to have power until the end of this week. Yikes. And now they're going to have a massive cold front. So we'll get to that story. Make sure that you stay tuned if you're a Floridian. But let's take a look at the Atlantic first, because, of course, the big question is, are we done? To be honest, my gut says we are done. But being a former Gulf resident, until you get to really Halloween, it's possible, especially for a state like Florida. Texas, Louisiana, you guys are done. But until we get to the end of October, we can still see these storm systems that develop in the Gulf that do favor trajectory towards Florida. But the overall forecast through Halloween shows nothing. We're really not anticipating anything that looks tropical. And the computer models, you know, we've had a couple blips show up, but not a lot of consistent support in anything pulling together.
1: Yesterday, the area we were watching with the National Hurricane Center, we talked about those strong winds. And now, right off the coast of Africa, gone.
0: Nothing.
1: Yeah, exactly.
0: Yeah, the wind shear is protecting the MDR.
1: Yeah.
0: That's not even a question.
1: Yeah.
0: The only question is, let's just hold our breath and see what happens in the Gulf, the southeast coastline of the U.S. But I think this is going to be a one-hit disaster season where East Sais will be the big deal. Of course, we did have impacts from Edward. We also had impacts from Arthur. But they were so minimal compared to what we saw with East Sais. And I think East Sais, of course, will go down as the storm that people think about when it comes to this season.
1: The one we had happened to be a major hurricane, too,
0: yeah,
1: which is pretty impressive.
0: By the way, ACE, the accumulated cyclone energy, it's how we sort of put a quantitative number to the ferocity of a season.
1: Yeah, how
0: strong
1: and how long.
0: The lower the number, the wimpier it was. But do note, although this is a low ACE for this year, we had East Sais. So, again, it's so cliche to say it only takes one, but we've seen it so many times. Think about Andrew's season. Andrew was the only storm, and it was a Cat 5 for Miami. East Sais, probably the only big thing that was working for this season, but it was a major hurricane that did significant damage to the Gulf Coast.
1: Yeah. Right now, currently second with that ACE, again, that accumulated cyclone energy. Think of it as a duration and intensity of the storm season. We still have time, though, to your point, Brendan. You watch the Gulf, 17% of activity remaining. You could always have that pop-up late season one, but of course, I think the MDR is definitely shut down for now. Stand by. We've got a dynamic setup underway across the plains yet again, and now we have a level 3 out of 4 flash flood threat for Oklahoma, a good stretch of central Oklahoma. Heavy rain, severe storms, they're capable of producing some large hail, damaging winds, perhaps even a tornado or two possible. The rain has already started, and there is more on the way. So stick with us as we bring this forecast to you when Fox...

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1: Good morning. Thanks for staying with us here on Fox Weather First as we kick off your Wednesday. I'm Britta Merwin.
2: Hey there, I'm Craig Herrera. Welcome to October. October 14th already. Just halfway through the month. And hey, happy birthday, Mom. It's your birthday.
1: Aw, happy birthday.
2: Just remembered. Well, I didn't just remember it, but I said the 14th. Anyway, we've been watching what's been going on and this system that's tapping into some moisture coming in from the Pacific linked to a hurricane. Hurricane Simon continues its journey, my friend Britta, and it just goes to show what happens in the Eastern Pacific has huge
1: impact. Stay in the Pacific.
2: No, not always.
1: It's not the same rules as Vegas, guys. Tropical systems, they do not follow by those rules.
2: Good call.
1: All that moisture continues to stream on in. Craig is highlighting that, but also take a look at that huge spin over the Rockies.
2: Beautiful.
1: So not only do we have tropical moisture from a hurricane, but we got a bona fide, like, big old storm.
2: Yeah.
1: And when you add those together, well, guess what? You got problems on your hands.
2: Yeah.
1: Severe weather and flooding being two of them.
2: It's so true. And then you think about the upper air support for some of the weather that we're experiencing with the severe weather, and that takes us through the overnight hours. So that's always a tough call.
1: I mean, the jet stream is what carries our storms from west to east across our country. But a good way of thinking about it is when it's crazy upstairs, it's crazy downstairs.
2: Yeah.
1: So when you have all of that yellow, that signifies the craziness, the strong winds. Mm-hmm. Below that is where you start to get the intense weather.
2: Yeah, no kidding. And by the way, we still have lingering rain from moisture that was carried over from Rachel that was a system that started off near Central America, went up the coast of Mexico, was going out to the Pacific, and then got pulled up by the jet stream.
1: Main rain.
2: Yeah, the jet stream you were talking about picked it up and brought it over into Maine. So this really, moisture needs a passport. It's gone through so many countries and now in the United States. Bring in some showers and some rain over portions of, say, Maine right now. This is the last of it, which is some good
1: news.
2: Now
1: it's going into Nova Scotia.
2: Yeah, into Nova Scotia. So a little bit of a commute for you, wet commute on Interstate 95, perhaps. And then we've got a couple of showers coming off of Lake Erie. Look at that, Britta. These are sub-severe. But it's a bit of a wake-up call for you.
1: In Cleveland.
2: Yeah.
1: Also in Toledo, that drive from Toledo down to Lima, wet. You just want to make sure that you're driving appropriately for the conditions. Might have some gusty winds out of that thunderstorm south of Cleveland. It's booking it towards Akron.
2: Mm-hmm.
1: So Akron, buckle down. That's going to be moving through in the next 10 minutes.
2: Yeah, and then this bunch you were just talking about now, Toledo all the way down to Lima, a lot of this continues to head over towards Mansfield as well. Fort Wayne has been dealing with some scattered showers and storms, a lot of this over the Great Lakes. We were watching some of this coming over portions of Illinois as well, so I'll give you this shot real quick, south of Kankakee. And then on some of this energy that's coming through St. Louis also, watch this, Britta. This is starting to pick up in St. Louis. What a wake-up call for you now this morning.
1: Yep, and the wide shot kind of showing you that upgrade today. They did buff up the flood potential to a level 3, so heads up for Oklahoma.
2: Yeah.
1: There's a look at the storms for St. Louis moving through right now, so at least we're getting it in and out before the bulk of our morning drive.
2: Yeah.
1: But it's also the last couple hours to sleep, so sorry about that. That stinks. Never good to have timing like that. As we widen out, we do want to
2: give you
1: Oklahoma, because Oklahoma, we've been popping a couple flash flood warnings.
2: There we go, my friend.
1: And really, that I-44 corridor is just like filled in
2: with
1: showers
2: kidding.
1: And thunderstorms.
2: Man, I-40 is a mess. You got a lot of commuters on I-40, plus a lot of commerce, a lot of big rigs carrying goods across our country. Oklahoma's been in it. And then this one, these are all radar indicated as far as these flash flood warnings that we've had this morning. Blaine, Cato counties, and a little bit tighter here where
1: we've
2: got
1: radar.
2: We picked
1: up over 5 inches of rain in 12 hours.
2: Yeah, let me go back and show you that. I'll give you the 12-hour totals here.
1: It is Doppler indicated, but I would think that we're probably going to have some observations, especially south of Elk City where it might be over a half a foot.
2: Yeah.
1: Those
2: right
1: low-lying spots, although we're talking about rural locations in Oklahoma, you're still going to have some flooding in low-lying areas when you're talking about more than half a foot of rain that's falling
2: those
1: just
2: are
1: in
2: estimates.
1: The overnight hours.
2: Yeah, and that's quite a stretch of it, too, when you think about that portion of I-40, right? Anywhere from 3 to 6 inches.
1: I mean, it goes all the way
2: inches.
1: Into the north part of the metro.
2: Yeah, for sure. And then you also mentioned what's been going on over the Rockies. I'll get to that real quick just to show you, because we made a good mention of it. We've got some a little bit of thunderstorm activity, southern portions of Utah with some snow in the higher elevations, which is kind of nice to see. The western slopes of Colorado, same story, as is portions of Wyoming. And Britta, as we go through the day, look at all of this energy over the San Juan Mountains, which is really nice because we've had some wildfires here. And that will help with, you know, the moisture that we need there. Telluride, Ouray, Durango.
1: Yeah, right now they have upslope.
2: Yeah.
1: They have winds coming in from the southwest, so that goes right up the San Juan and creates a higher potential for heavy snow and rain at lower elevations.
2: For
1: but,
2: sure.
1: You know, good things for the San Juans. Don't get jealous, North Colorado Rockies,
2: exactly.
1: The Front Range. You guys are going to get yours tonight.
2: Yeah, look at
1: right
2: Denver.
1: Right now, tracking rain for the the I-25 corridor. I think we're going to stay rain for Denver.
2: Yeah, maybe a couple of wet snowflakes later.
1: But I don't know.
2: Tonight.
1: Maybe if you live closer to Georgetown, like let's say you're up on, you know, northwest part of 470 or on I-70 itself, you might see a wet snowflake later tonight above 6,000 feet.
2: Mm-hmm.
1: But otherwise, it's looking like rain for the majority of the I-25 corridor.
2: I'd like to see some on Pikes Peak south of there, but the moisture is just a little too far north.
1: Yep, this is more for the San Juans and then the Front Range and then moving up towards the northern Colorado Rockies, pushing up into Wyoming. So good shot of snow for Wyoming later tonight. Here's a look at the accumulating snow. Over a foot of snow up the ski
2: resorts.
1: We'll
2: take it.
1: Good
2: Bring
1: for
2: it
1: economy,
2: on.
1: Good for drought. Two thumbs up from the weather desk here at Fox Weather.
2: We love it.
1: Okay, folks, let's move on to what many of us are going to be feeling. And that is a huge temperature whiplash. And really, that's what fall is all about. Let's bring up Detroit and D.C. Detroit broke record yesterday, 87 degrees. Dulles tied their record at 84. And how would you feel if I told you that you're going to be waking up in the 30s and 40s?
2: I'd say, where's my sweater?
1: By this weekend. You're like, I'm going to need to adjust my reality. Yeah, we got a powerful cold front that's moving through. But honestly, a lot of this is more about the origin of the storm. We have this area of low pressure that's diving in from Canada that's locked up in this scenario. And that's going to help draw in that Canadian air. So ahead of the cold front, we're warm, we're mild. I mean, we're waking up pushing 80 degrees ahead of this cold front in Texas. It's mid-October, y'all. That is really, really warm for a morning start. There's the temperature drop behind the cold front. So again, 15 degrees colder this morning in parts of the Central Plains where we have the rain moving through this morning. Here's the records for today ahead of the front, 90 in D.C.
2: Wow.
1: That beats out a record by a few degrees that's back from the 70s. But look at Knoxville, Tennessee. If you tie your record today, that one goes back to 1881.
2: Wow. That's some of these records go back to the 1800s most of this week, which
1: now,
2: is just
1: this
2: wild.
1: This is going to be a shift here. Just one example, Nashville. You had record highs, you know, Monday, yesterday. We're pumping 91 on Thursday. Friday morning is the change for Middle Tennessee. You guys wake up in the mid-40s.
2: Wow.
1: And because you're Middle Tennessee, you're at least going to have a mild afternoon. It's not like you're going to have a cold afternoon.
2: Yeah,
1: but 70. The farther north you go, this dramatic temperature drop is going to feel a little more brutal. I mean, if you think about folks that live, I don't know, upstate New York, this could come in with snow and temperatures in the 30s with wind chills.
2: And wind. Oh, that's the part that gets me every time. Like, I like the cold. I like the snow. You throw in wind, though, and it's just the kind of wind that just stings your skin when it hits you. Yeah, exactly, which is kind of a bummer.
1: But Atlanta, we're pumping out 87 degrees today. You're waking up in the 40s come Sunday morning. So we're looking at two cold nights, Friday and Saturday.
2: Mm-hmm.
1: Friday and Saturday night are both cold, and then we're going to moderate out because it is fall. You know, these cold snaps, they don't last too long. Benefit here for folks that live in the southeast, you guys are going to see a huge improvement with humidity. Let's face it, that's why we love October. You finally bust those humid, sticky, nasty conditions. And with dew points dropping to the 30s and 40s, this is crisp air, and it's all the way down to the Gulf.
2: That's
1: Houston,
2: impressive. Look
1: at
2: New Orleans.
1: 39.
2: Whoa.
1: Slow clap for folks that live across the Gulf. That's going to feel really nice. And for areas that are now officially in rebuild mode in Alabama and Northwest Florida, this is going to help with mold growth.
2: Good call.
1: You definitely do better in October rebounding from hurricanes in regards to mold growth. It's all about time and reducing the amount of time that you have heat in place. Afternoon highs, by the way, if you're curious, okay, cold in the morning, but how chilly are we in the afternoon? Atlanta's looking for an afternoon temperature of 66 degrees on Saturday.
2: That's crisp.
1: Well, take a look at this. Look at your screen. What is that?
2: So cool.
1: An incredible display by a SpaceX launch yesterday. They call this jellyfish clouds. Yep, they were spotted along the coast as the rocket made its way through the atmosphere. Luckily, the launch was yesterday and not this weekend, because guess what? Florida's in for a soaker. They would have missed the jellyfish cloud.
2: Oh,
1: but it is spectacular.
2: That is beautiful. I love those.
1: Ed from MIMS Florida, thank you for sending us that photo. Awesome sights. Stay with us. We'll be back with Florida's forecast next on Fox Weather.
3: I'm Brian Norcross with a Hurricane HQ Minute about the new style forecast cone coming from the National Hurricane Center. With some new thinking and some new math, the NHC has produced a slightly restyled experimental forecast cone for the 2026 season. This is the Hurricane Milton cone we've been used to. Based on past forecast errors, the center of the storm should stay inside the cone about two-thirds of the time. But it turns out the errors across the track, in other words, where on the coast the center of the storm will hit, is better forecast than along the track when it will hit. Using that fact, the new cone looks like this. Not much different, right? But now the center will stay within this cone about 90% of the time. When you compare them, you see that the new experimental cone is slightly bigger and longer. But in practice, they'll be about the same. The key point is that we'll be able to be more confident that the center of the hurricane will stay inside the cone once the 90% cone goes into regular use. Fox Weather, for all seasons, for all America.
2: All right, Wednesday morning, let's show you what's happening on the roads and runways. This is our travel forecast sponsored by Safelite. Now, we do have some scattered storms this morning producing some flooding issues that extends along portions of Interstate 44. A lot of this goes all the way back into West Texas. So West Texas, central Oklahoma, into portions of Missouri, you are dealing with some storms for the morning hours. This does carry in through the Ohio River Valley this afternoon as well, some of it coming in with some stronger winds. Might see a couple of scattered showers right along the mid-Atlantic to the north. New England dealing with morning showers, and by this afternoon, a lot of this starts to move out of here and out of our hair. That's what's left over from Rachel, by the way. Notice the scattered showers over the Tennessee and Ohio River valleys. We'll get some more scattered showers for South Florida this afternoon as well. And of course, if you're traveling Texas, be aware of those scattered showers could produce a few isolated tornadoes right into Oklahoma this afternoon as well.
3: I'm Brian Norcross with a Hurricane HQ Minute about the new AI computer forecast models at hurricanes. AI models landed with a big splash in 2025, becoming a valuable forecasting resource. This graph represents the 2025 average errors in the predictions made by the various computer models. The lower on the graph, the better. That line with the lowest errors in almost every time period represents the forecasts by the Google DeepMind AI system. By the end of the hurricane season, when Hurricane Melissa was threatening Jamaica, the Hurricane Center was regularly mentioning the Google model as a factor in its thinking. The Google DeepMind model is trained on some 50 years of global weather data and data from almost 5,000 hurricanes and tropical systems. The AI notices the patterns that make the storms tick, and in 2025 produced 50 possible tracks at each forecast time. The final Google forecast was made by averaging those possible tracks. And now the model has been expanded to produce 1,000 possible outcomes, the next step in the AI revolution in tropical forecasting. And a disclosure, I had a very small role as a trusted tester and a consultant on the Google DeepMind project. Fox Weather, for all seasons, for all America.
2: Hey there, good Wednesday morning to you. Welcome back to Fox Weather First. I'm Craig Herrera alongside Britta Merwin, and we are monitoring a powerful storm across the Northeast. And guess what? Could bring some snow for the first time to parts of the Northeast, the first one for the season, that is. And this area of low pressure, it's going to move across the Northeast on Friday, bringing with it some rain, some gusty winds, and the coldest air of the season that we have seen throughout the entire region. I know it's the weekend, so if we're not talking rain, now we're talking some rain and wind. I hate to add a little salt to the wound there, right? Especially for the weekend.
1: I feel like you're just pouring salt on my wound.
2: I know,
1: it's
2: I'm so sorry.
1: Right now. Not
2: I know,
1: to
2: it's
1: be the
2: gorgeous.
1: Complainer, but...
2: But, hey, complaint department is now closed.
1: I mean, yesterday was in the 70s with gorgeous sunshine.
2: And today was nice. It's a nice start to the day.
1: And this weekend...
2: But then look at this.
1: You know what?
2: Pay attention to this.
1: Maybe it's all about the perspective.
2: It's true.
1: Cold, windy weather is perfect for staying inside and watching fall movies.
2: Oh, and spooky season movies.
1: There you go.
2: All right. So, because...
1: We just turned your glass half empty into a glass half full.
2: I love that.
1: But pay attention to the winds because
2: okay, here we go.
1: The last 5 weekends for the Northeast, mm-hmm. we've had at least one day being a soaker.
2: Soaker.
1: I mean, like inches of rain.
2: Yeah. Then you throw the winds on top of the saturated soil. You know, trees are going to come down. I think we're going to have some power outages.
1: I think it'll
2: friend.
1: Be sporadic.
2: Yeah.
1: I don't think we're going to have widespread.
2: No.
1: Well, I do think we'll have widespread travel concerns.
2: Oh, for sure. Especially places like Boston.
1: Well.
2: Yeah, the three in New York. And then, Britta, when we look at this, these are just a couple of spots that we've highlighted with those wind gusts of 20 to 30. But the sustained winds will be with us for several hours. In fact, pretty much all day. And some of the higher elevations will get some of the stronger wind gusts of 30 to 40. So, yeah, you see these numbers here, but also keep in mind, look where you live and look to those brighter colors, and you're going to have some stronger winds. And I'll tell you what, it's pretty much the weekend. It's not like it's going to be where we got lulls in the wind. It's going to be a consistent wind with stronger gusts.
1: And this come in with rain.
2: Yeah, right there. Cold, windy, and rain is the worst. Just give me snow if it's going to be that. We do have snow, though.
1: Well, you got to go up north, then.
2: Yeah, Maine's like,
1: parts
2: thanks.
1: Parts of upstate New York and Maine will get some snow. Here's the evolution.
2: Yeah.
1: Look at that cold air just invading parts of Canada. Good shot of snow for them.
2: The Ooh,
1: snow
2: even a little
1: opportunity,
2: bit of,
1: that's going to be
2: Finger Lakes.
1: Saturday morning.
2: Yeah, even a little.
1: We're going to have lake effect snow.
2: We are, the first
1: off the Finger Lakes
2: of the season.
1: And probably off of, you know, the Great Lakes as well.
2: You might even get a couple of snowflakes places like New York. Maybe snowflakes, a couple.
1: It would just be a visual.
2: And that would be it.
4: El Nino being forecasted. Pretty much every 4 years, Snowball kind of gets a pretty big winter. In 22-23, we saw 399 inches of snowfall. Our average up here is around 260 inches of annual snowfall. And so let's hope that we get right back up into those high 300s, you know, low 400s, or even more.
1: Push 400. That was the marketing and events manager from Arizona Snowball reacting to this early snow that they are picking up across parts of Arizona. By the way, this is remnants of Tropical Storm Rachel,
2: a
1: system from the eastern Pacific that gave enough moisture.
2: Thank you, Rachel.
1: To create some snow in the higher elevations.
2: That's the silver
1: of the
2: lining to all the flooding they had in places like Las Vegas.
1: Absolutely.
2: Right?
1: This early October snowpack, by the way, it's going to be a boost for ski reports. But also, there's been a huge disruption to normal life for everybody out west. Mm-hmm. Water restrictions. We have reservoirs and lakes that were not open for recreation this summer because of the lack of snowpack. And this is what happened last year. I mean, a lot of nothing. Out west, the numbers were so sad. So that led to this situation
2: a lot more
1: where this
2: there.
1: Summer we had heat, we had fire, and we had drought conditions.
2: Yeah.
1: So we're going to highlight some of the ski resorts having the economic boost and a huge economic boost for these mountain towns. But there is a huge impact to everyone's life. This is mm-hmm. not just about skiing. This is about how everybody functions out west and lives their life.
2: Mm-hmm.
1: So season to date so far, which season starts September 1st, by the way, out west, we are making it in Montana. I mean, well over a foot. We've had a little dusting for the Wasatch.
2: And a lot of them, Rachel, to your point.
1: Yeah, the
2: tropical
1: Sierra.
2: Moisture. Yeah, the Sierra.
1: Yeah, this is all early season snow.
2: Mm-hmm.
1: We are ahead of the eight ball, which is nice.
2: Keep it
1: the
2: going.
1: The Northern Rockies right now, 200 to 400%.
2: Keep it going.
1: I'm sure that percentage is going to drop, but we're above average. That's all that matters. The current snow cover, Colorado has had snow, but a lot of it has melted because mm-hmm. we've been really warm this week. But we still are holding on to the snowpack farther north into Idaho and Montana.
2: Mm-hmm.
1: Here's the upper Colorado Basin watershed. There are multiple states that all of their drinking water, at least the majority of it, I should say, comes from the Colorado River. And the basin, season to date, does have snow within it. This is great news off of a really, really tough year.
2: Yeah.
1: We're pretty much average, though.
2: Yeah.
1: We should have a little dusting of snow. We have it. So we're starting off on a good footnote for this area that's critical.
2: You know what blows my mind is I think back to family who lives in Colorado and Littleton, and there were communities that were going to xeriscaping in Colorado. Yeah. That's something you'd expect in San Diego or Arizona. And xeriscaping is basically wiping out the lawn and putting in more
1: yucca,
2: rocks, native
1: grasses,
2: things that don't use a lot of water. And that's what it did. That's what the lack of snowfall did there.
1: And of course, this is just the beginning. Just an example, I picked Estes Park,
2: mm-hmm.
1: Heart of Colorado Rockies. The majority of the snow for the Colorado Rockies is not until spring, really. So let's cross our fingers that this good start is more good stuff to come.
2: Keep it going. All right, well, listen to that. This is California, and oftentimes these flags poles will also have red flags hanging. And that's when they get to the red flag warnings. So we have an area of high pressure that's growing in the Great Basin. That is going to increase the potential for the first Santa Ana wind event of the season. And we are beginning the season right now for Santa Ana winds. These winds are going to increase. They could be whipping 50 to 60 miles per hour. And it is going to be all down the mountains and to the coast. And that also means warming things up.
1: Thank goodness we've had rain.
2: Oh, yeah. Well,
1: that's all you got to say.
2: You know, we have had rain, but some spots up here that are under the elevated fire risk missed out on the Rachel rain, which is too bad. A lot of it was just south, 10, 20 miles, and you got missed out completely. Anytime you get an area of high pressure, especially over the Great Basin, and if you get an area of low pressure right here, it amplifies those winds. The one that we have here near the surface is going to be weaker, which will help, but it's still there.
1: Yeah,
2: we will still have
1: a strong event.
2: Exactly. Because we do have
1: still a Santa Ana wind.
2: Absolutely. Because you do categorize them as weak, moderate, and strong. This is still a very significant Santa Ana event. And to your point, Britta, when you talk about this, a lot of this is a downsloping wind. They get their names because they actually downslope off of the mountains, but here are the Santa Ana Mountains. So all of the mountains, as the warm air comes over the hills, it heats, it compresses, and it just dries the vegetation out.
1: And
2: humidity
1: it
2: drops.
1: Speeds up.
2: Yeah, and it speeds up. Exactly. Yeah. Accelerates. This is the time of year when we start to see an increase in Santa Ana winds. So if you're thinking, hey, we're going into winter, wouldn't we expect rain? Yeah, but we also expect Santa Ana winds based on this type of setup with the high pressure. We do have these wind alerts already posted, and Britta, a lot of this eliminates the marine influence along the immediate coast. I also worry about this. Notice here, right here, this is called Santa Barbara. You know Santa Barbara. But we have something called sundowner winds. And when the sun goes down, the heat, all the warm air aloft just crashes to the surface, and it's a steep slope. And you get some strong winds along Santa Barbara. So you get sundowner winds plus Santa Ana winds, and that's going to be a concern. And a lot of this happens overnight.
1: Microclimates are so critically important
2: yeah.
1: in California because we usually do see the most dramatic wind gusts at night.
2: Mm-hmm.
1: It's important to always have your go bag, although this looks like a minimal event to what we've seen in the past.
2: Mm-hmm.
1: It's our first fire weather watch that we've had in a little while. So Thursday and Friday, be on top of it, especially north of Los Angeles.
2: Yeah, watch for that heat advisory. Don't go to the coast because we know we got big waves there.
1: Well, let's head over to Florida, where we have a fall front on the way. Yep, it's going to clear the state, which at least brings you an improvement with humidity eventually. But you have
2: yeah.
1: to get through the rain, the thunderstorms, not so sunny weather for the Sunshine State. This is the time of year where we finally get fronts to cross south of I-10. So we start to see the differences here. Here's the overall setup. Again, we're talking about the same storm that is bringing the wet, wild weekend to the Northeast. It's the southern part of it. That cold front extends all the way down to the Gulf Coast.
2: Wow.
1: Also, these cold fronts are what start to cool the waters in the Gulf.
2: Mm-hmm.
1: So right now, we're still rocking water temperatures in the 80s. So it's nice to see the fronts because that's taking away some of the heat.
2: Mm.
1: And hopefully that can help us out in reducing any tropical trouble, so to speak.
2: Plus that high pressure to the north, bringing in a different wind pattern. So the
1: yeah.
2: relative humidity to your
1: Look
2: point goes down.
1: Rip
2: it's crisp.
1: Currents.
2: That is true.
1: Coastal flooding can happen as well.
2: Yeah.
1: The rain aspect, we're looking at possibly 3 to 5 inches of rain from the Space Coast down to the Florida Keys. And the timeline is the whole weekend. So I'm sorry. It's kind of a bummer. You know, it's never fun to have a rainy weekend. We are going to clear out for North Florida, but the Keys will struggle to clear out. The front just can't get
2: Ooh,
1: past the
2: stuck.
1: Florida Keys. So, you know, I-4 to the north. Your money. You're loving the fact that you can have some cooler, drier conditions once the front goes through. But Miami, Florida Keys, you guys are kind of stuck in it. We have thunderstorms in the forecast for the whole weekend.
2: Man.
1: Look out for airport delays. They are a guarantee. And, of course, nuisance street flooding. That's pretty much a guarantee in a place like Miami,
2: Yeah,
1: too.
2: People in the Northeast are like, it's going to be cold and windy here. I'm going to fly south for the weekend.
1: Maybe just go to, like...
2: Nashville.
1: Jacksonville.
2: yeah,
1: Nashville.
2: Good.
1: That'd be a great place.
2: Right in the middle, right?
1: But you might want to bring a jacket if you're going to be in Nashville.
2: Yeah, that's
1: it's
2: true
1: be
2: for
1: chilly.
2: The Northerners.
1: Well, thanks for staying with us here on Fox Weather. As we come back, we're going to refocus the conversation and talk about some severe weather we're
2: yeah.
1: experiencing today.
2: 2 days in a row, same locations, Texas, Oklahoma, and Missouri dealing with flooding this morning and more of it this afternoon. The severe storm threat is there as well as the flash flooding threat. So we'll break down the timing. Download the Fox Weather app. Turn on the notifications so you get those because some of those are happening during the overnight hours.

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1: Welcome back. Thanks for staying with us here on Fox Weather First. I'm Britta Merwin.
2: Hey there, I'm Craig Herrera. Thanks for being with us. Our top story again this morning is the severe storms, the flooding threat. That extends over the plains, places that saw some of the storms yesterday. We've carried this through the overnight hours. If you were with us yesterday, we were like, hey, listen, overnight, we've got energy, upper-level energy to support these storms to create some flooding issues this morning.
1: And in the overnight, it really transfers to more of a flood threat.
2: Yes.
1: And then in the afternoon, you throw in the severe. Bringing to your attention Tulsa. Guys, it stinks right now. You got heavy rain moving in, thunder and lightning. I-44 is going to be a slow go. It is pre-commuting hours, so hopefully we can clear the line before we get to the bulk of the morning drive. But it is a slow go in Oklahoma. We've also had a last-minute upgrade to a level 3 out of 4 flash flood risk. Woo, there's the lightning. That flash flood risk has been upgraded today for Oklahoma.
2: Yeah, that extends over a good portion of central Oklahoma. And as we go through this afternoon, to your point, Britta, more coming through. But look what's down to the south. And all of this is arcing right over this area of high pressure, which is baking the south and southeast. Moisture's coming in, by the way, from Simon, a hurricane south of Mexico. Then we've got cold air over the Rockies, and that's adding
1: clash.
2: The clash is adding to that severe storm threat for even some larger hail today. We're going to see the chance for some of these tornadoes. And some of these flash flood warnings, we had one over Fort Stockton a couple of hours ago that was tagged considerable. A lot of that has moved up to the north now, but not tagged or not a flash flood warning either. But look at this stretch of Interstate 40.
1: Yep, we got a slugfest here of showers and storms. Interstate 44 is well locked
2: yeah,
1: up
2: same.
1: In this.
2: Mm-hmm.
1: Oklahoma City, at least in the metro area, most of the rain has moved out, but we did have a batch of heavy rain. So just look out this morning. Mm-hmm. The majority of the rain has been on the I-40 corridor. I mean, we have spots that have picked up 5 inches of rain in 12 hours.
2: Wow.
1: Going up Interstate 44 into the state of Missouri, all this just continues for Springfield, Rolla, and St. Louis. St. Louis just had a batch of thunderstorms, and then you have the rain moving in, so more opportunity for some struggles for the morning drive. Meanwhile, Cleveland, you've had thunderstorms this morning as well as Toledo. These are fast hitting. I don't see them producing much of a problem, but they're loud and annoying when you're trying to get in that last hour of sleep. And then across the state of Maine, we have rain that is actually associated with, yes, what is left over of Rachel.
2: What a journey.
1: A system that hit the Eastern Pacific not too long ago.
2: Yeah.
1: Well, thank you for staying with us here on Fox Weather First. I'm Britta Merwin.
2: Hey there, I'm Craig Herrera. Still ahead, more on the top story, which is the storms moving across the plains today. A dramatic temperature tumble as we go into the weekends, and we could see some of the first flakes of the season across the Northeast. On FBI.

0: 1-5652.
1: Good morning, and thank you for staying with us here on Fox Weather First. Another hour, 6 a.m. Eastern time.
2: Already. Yeah, time's flying by this morning. Hey there, I'm Craig Herrera. Thanks for spending part of your morning with us on this Wednesday, the 14th of October already. Many of us are getting a wake-up call. We've got more severe storms, flooding concerns that are moving over some of the areas that we were watching yesterday. We're also watching this moisture that's coming in from the Pacific that's fueling that. Around all of this record heat, also a part of it.
1: Yep. So let's get right to it. We're going to really tackle the severe weather first. It is a flood risk at the moment because once you turn severe in the afternoon and evening, you enter the overnight hours, and usually you end up in this reality where these thunderstorms are raining themselves out. So we have multiple flash flood warnings across the map. And as Craig is highlighting, the WPC has upgraded to a level 3 out of 4 flash flood risk for Oklahoma, including OKC. We'll take you south to north, heading down to Texas first, where we had a considerable tag for a flash flood warning in Fort Stockton that has expired. And I'm thinking Presidio County is probably going to expire their warning. Definitely looking at better trends for western parts of Texas and southern New Mexico.
2: I'll throw Hobbs in there, too. Big city in southeastern New Mexico under flash flood warning. Radar indicated. We'll go a little farther north. And, Britta, look at all of this. Interstate 44 is where a lot of this is traveling, which runs almost diagonally southwest to northeast. Interstate 40 has also been inundated near Hinton.
1: Look what's coming in for OKC.
2: Yeah, exactly.
1: A little bit of a pivot of movement here. This thunderstorm complex that went through Elk City is now turning due east. It's going to go right down I-40 right into the heart of Oklahoma City.
2: Yeah, and by the way, some of the rainfall totals have easily reached about half a foot in some cases. Then you look along Interstate 44, Tulsa was getting just inundated with a lot of rain. It has moved through, but outside of Springfield.
1: That's Tulsa's camera below, by the way,
2: to give you an idea of what it looks like.
1: It's a struggle. We got lightning. We got rain. And for early commuters, it's going to be a problem.
2: Yeah, no kidding. And then outside of Springfield, look at the rain that's been coming through here while it's starting to ease up just a bit. I mean, it's still significant. So the morning commute's tough this morning. We have these flood warnings, flood watches, rather. The flood warnings we just hit on, those brighter colors. But the flood watch goes all the way up into portions of Missouri for this morning. Then we talk about the severe weather aspect as we get to the afternoon, right? Because you throw the daytime heating in, we've got another dry line comes in. We do have the chance for more rotating storms. Tornadoes are possible, damaging winds, of course, and the large hail. We've got cold air aloft that's bringing snow just to the west, and all that cold air is just kind of helping those storms.
1: And guess what? Our severe weather this afternoon turns into our flood threat for the overnight into Thursday morning. Yeah. So there's the play out, discrete independent thunderstorms in West Texas. Those are those dry line thunderstorms that can turn severe. Mm-hmm. Then it all fills in by 10 p.m. You know, once we get to 10 p.m., it's a flood risk. And look at OKC.
2: Yeah.
1: This is why they've upgraded to a level 3, although we'll have problems during the day today. I think the biggest concerns for Oklahoma City are going to be tonight.
2: Yeah.
1: I think we really will see some struggles when it comes to flooding.
2: Yeah, for sure. And then look at portions of West Texas come Thursday and into Friday. Again, overnight hours for West Texas, areas where we saw the flash or the considerable tag. We'll be watching for flooding there as well. So here's the flood threat level 2 out of 4, this orange color here. And this extends all the way into Oklahoma City. You were talking about, Britta. And West Texas, of course, is pretty arid as it is. And then you throw this much rain on there. There's the concern. Some of the widespread totals, 2 to 3, and some of these isolated pockets. Remember, this is moisture from what is some of it from what is Simon, a hurricane well down to the south. So you've got some tropical influences on here. A lot of it is landing where we need it.
1: Mm-hmm. But drought ends in flood, folks. That's just
2: exactly
1: how it works.
2: Yeah.
1: So look out for the flood risk. But a couple weeks from now, I think we'll see the improvements with the drought monitor. Mm-hmm. Oklahoma City, you guys have thunderstorms in the forecast for the next couple days. Mm-hmm. And we're anticipating 3 to 5 inches of rain.
2: Widespread.
1: We pumped out 3 to 5 inches of rain in Elk City in like 7 hours.
2: Yeah, exactly.
1: Overnight. Yeah. So just know that we're going to have these hard hitting areas that will cause us to have to pivot and really think about safety.
2: And you talked about Tulsa. Same story. Lots of showers and thunderstorms right through about Thursday early afternoon.
1: Well, we have record-breaking heat, which is really locked up in part of that ingredient list for the severe weather and the flooding that we just talked about. But for folks who have been feeling the heat, guess what? We're in for a reality check. Yeah, temperature drop with this one. It's a little more dramatic the farther north you go. So Detroit, heads up for you guys. D.C. as well. We're going to have a wild roller coaster ride. And for D.C., it actually comes in with a shot of wind and, yes, rain. So let's focus on the temperature part of this. We got a storm diving in from Canada that's really going to create more of a dramatic temperature swing if you live north of I-70. But south of I-70, the front itself is enough to cause the drama because now we've made it to the time of year where these fronts clear the I-10 corridor. So even Florida talking about a drop in humidity and temperatures. I mean, right now, it's almost 80 degrees in Little Rock.
0: Wow.
1: And it's mid-October. That's a really, that would be a warm start on a summer day, let alone mid-fall.
2: Yeah, no kidding. It's like you walk into a convenience store, it's super hot, and you open up the freezer door and all that. Kind of cold there just blasts you. Some of these records for some of the highs today have been standing for quite some time, 1800s in some cases. And these, in some cases, are being beat by 2 or 3, even 4 degrees. So that's something to know. It's like if you beat it by 1, you're like, all right, we beat it. But if you beat it by 3 and 4, that's something to note. I'll tell you what, when you look at Nashville, you could say set records again. You haven't had much of a break this week. But then look what happens on Friday. You go to bed on Thursday after having 90s, temperatures in the 90s. You're like, all right, I'm going to get some rest. You wake up Friday morning like, boom, what just happened? 46.
1: You'll probably wake up in the middle of the night trying to find an extra blanket.
2: Yeah, exactly.
1: Because you're going to go to bed Thursday night and you're gonna be like, oh, it was such a hot day. The house is so hot.
2: Yeah.
1: And then all of a sudden you're going to be grabbing these layers because the cold air comes in while you're sleeping. As we mentioned, this cold air gets all the way down to the I-10 corridor, so we have a drop in humidity and temperatures for folks that live from Houston to Jacksonville. Here is that swing, that temperature drop.
2: Wow.
1: Atlanta, we're talking about pushing 90 degrees for a couple days and then waking up in the 40s for those morning lows.
2: Yeah,
1: this weekend, it's going to feel very chilly. And the funny thing is, it's not even that crazy for how chilly it's going to be. What makes it crazy is the perception, because we're going from really warm to chilly.
2: You don't have a time
1: it's all about
2: to adjust. Yeah, your body's like, boom, what just happened? You just slapped me in the face with a whole bunch of cold water. In this case, taking a look at the dew points, look at Houston. And I mentioned that because pretty, you spent time there. When you see a dew point that low, which is what you'd expect in the desert southwest, I'm sure people are like, they must embrace it.
1: Yeah. You've been hot and sweaty for like 6 months. You live for October. So get out there and relish, Houston. It's going to be great. For morning temperatures, we're talking about waking up in the upper 40s for the northern Gulf Coast. Afternoon highs will be in the upper 60s to low 70s.
2: That's nice, too.
1: Keep in mind, we still have our recovery zone here because of Isaias. This is going to be very helpful. There are some people that might not have power at this point, though. Mm-hmm. So just know that it's going to be a chilly night, Friday night into Saturday morning, and then Saturday night into Sunday. Mm-hmm. But to have afternoon highs in check and low humidity to help battle mold, that's some good stuff heading our way for North Florida. Yeah. Farther up to the north, of course, a little more dramatic.
2: A lot more dramatic. All right, well, let's talk about the West getting their first taste of snow. That's starting to taper off just a bit. But man, did Helena, Montana get slammed on Monday. And this was some of the moisture that came up from what was Rachel, a hurricane in the eastern Pacific, got rerouted, picked up by the jet stream, took the moisture all the way up into Montana. And this morning is in portions of Maine. Quite a journey it's had, the moisture. But you cranked out some numbers, close to 2 feet of fresh snowfall with the amount of moisture in place. Now we're watching this little spin right over portions of the Great Basin. It looks gorgeous, really over, I should say, the Four Corners at this point. It looks pretty right there. Cold air in place. We'll talk about some snow here. And this is also going to help to drive some of the severe weather that we're watching over the plains as well. But we got this huge dip in the jet transporting all of this moisture, all of this energy. At this hour, look how strong the jet is. If you're on a flight and you're going from, I don't know, Phoenix to Minneapolis or New York and your plane gets on this,
1: you just cut like 30 minutes off your flight.
2: Maybe an hour. No, I'm kidding. It's about 30 minutes for sure. I know, right?
1: Not a mission to Concorde.
2: I know, right? We do have some rain that's left over from Rachel, though. This is the last of it moving over portions of Maine right now. So, you know, you're thinking, more rain, more rain. We have more of it in the week ahead, plus some snow for the higher elevations. We've got some scattered showers coming off of Lake Erie, and some of these have been sub-severe, but you've got some lightning and maybe a couple of wake-up calls out there this morning, too.
1: Yep, those are going to be moving into Pittsburgh, so heads up for you guys. Meanwhile, out to the west in the higher terrain,
2: beautiful,
1: we have snow. Great news for the San Juans. That's right, the southern and western slope of the Colorado Rockies.
2: A little upslope.
1: The winds are coming right up the hillside. Mm-hmm. So places like Telluride going to do really well. Uray as well. So just be careful with travel. These are very rugged areas, but nice to see the snow.
2: Yeah.
1: As we go into tonight, a lot of that snow is going to go to the Front Range, which is where a lot of those popular ski resorts like Winter Park,
2: ooh,
1: Keystone, Breckenridge,
2: so nice.
1: Those are all what
2: Breck.
1: We consider Front Range Colorado Rocky ski resorts, and they're going to get a lot of snow. Denver, I just don't see it happening. It
2: maybe
1: looks like
2: a couple
1: cold
2: of snowflakes.
1: Rain. Maybe if you live up towards Georgetown, you might see some crossover on I-70.
2: Yeah.
1: But really, this is going to be mountain snow that mm-hmm. we're talking about for Colorado.
2: Yeah, and you mentioned the San Juan Mountains. We could certainly use the moisture. They've had some wildfires there, so that will help out there with some of the drier conditions that they've been dealing with. Most of the snow for the Rockies, or the western slopes of Colorado, should say the Rockies too, looks pretty impressive. Highest elevations, maybe a couple of feet or foot plus. That'll be nice for us. If you're going to be traveling Interstate 70, you know the drill. You've got a mm-hmm. couple of those spots that you kind of get a little bit slick this time of year. But with this much snow, I think most of you can do pretty well with this type of situation on Interstate 70.
1: Yeah, it's good news for the snowpack. We're off to a good start of the season. It's not just folks out west seeing snow.
2: No, not at all. Do you want to go to New England?
1: Yeah.
2: Let's check it out. How about Maine? Are you up? Let's go. Castle Hill in Maine did see some of the snow out there, and that was some of the first snowflakes that they've seen for the season, which have been pretty nice. And we're not done just yet, Bretta. We've got more snow for New England. There it is. Coming down. This was coming down yesterday, Tuesday. If you've received some of this, send it in. We'd love to see it. More snowflakes continue this week. We got cold air to talk about, plus some wind. That's not going to be fun. So stick with us as we break down that for you.

0: supplies last.
1: Hey, I'm Fox Weather's Ian Oliver, and today we're talking about the list of 2026 hurricane names. Every year, the World Meteorological Organization puts out a list of 21 names that the National Hurricane Center issues to tropical storms and hurricanes. The most recent retired name is Melissa, which hit the Caribbean in 2025, and then Helene, Milton, and Beryl, which devastated the Gulf in 2024. Those names have been replaced in the rotating list with Molly, Holly, Miguel, and Brianna. We'll see those new names in 2030 and 2031. Fox Weather, for all seasons, for all America.
2: 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First, I'm Britta Merwin.

0: at least for some of you in northern New England. So let's break it down. A lot of this is moving in for the weekend. I know. I feel the same way. We have beautiful weather right now, and we're spending it during the work week. At least our kids are happy at recess. You know, try and flip the perspective, find some happy in this. So there's a look at the storm. Again, this is a weekend thing. We're looking at 36 hours of strong winds. And because we have had so much rain in the Northeast, I mean, we had the leftovers of a tropical system not too long ago, we could see sporadic power outages. I think the more widespread issue is going to be travel, to be honest.
1: Agreed, yeah.
0: I think the airports are going to be a hot mess, and they were a hot mess last weekend.
2: Yeah, especially these runways. You know, if the airports don't have the capacity to switch all the runways, or if they do, they have limited runways, so the volume is going to be limited as well. Stronger winds aside from the airports, I mean, this area of low pressure scooting across the U.S.-Canada border just gets stronger. Plus, we have high pressure behind it. You get the squeeze play, and we are smack in the middle of a wind tunnel, if you will, across the Northeast and New England. So the gusts that you see are one thing, but the sustained winds are going to be consistent. To your point about 36 hours, it's going to be cold. We're going to have some rain, and there's nothing like a cold blowing rain in your face on a Saturday or a Sunday. It's not fun.
0: And you're running in it.
2: Oh, thanks.
0: Have fun.
2: I forgot.
0: He's running like a half marathon.
2: On Sunday morning, Lord.
0: So there's the rain snow line. It's not a lot of rain, so we're not going to have a flood concern. You'll definitely see the cold air right there. It's like a punch. Poo, right into Friday morning for Canada. We are going to have the rain for the 95 corridor on Friday, especially Friday night. So if you have Friday night plans, flights on Friday night will be a struggle. Try and get out early if you can, because the evening flights will not be great. Yeah. And there's the snow.
2: Ooh, so, and look at the lakes.
0: It's a Friday night into Saturday morning opportunity for snow.
2: Look at the Great Lakes, because the wind coming in from the northwest, streaming over some of the lakes, we could probably have a little bit of lake effect.
0: You might see a snowflake in New York.
2: Yeah.
0: But it would be just the excitement where you're like,
2: that you see
0: it. Wow, it's a snowflake.
2: Yeah.
0: Because it's going to be windy, and it's impressive. These flakes
2: that
0: come off the Great
2: Lakes,
0: off the Finger Lakes, they can travel hundreds of miles because of strong winds. Yeah. Accumulating snow, like where are we actually going to have snow on the ground? Northern New England, we're talking maybe an inch. So, again, this is not...
2: And it's pretty much on schedule.
0: It's not a blockbuster.
2: Yeah, right?
0: We should get our first snow.
2: Yeah,
0: I mean,
2: pretty much right on
0: October...
2: time.
0: Is when we expect it for Northern New England.
2: Perfect.
0: So the spots that will get it are expecting it.
2: All right, Fox Weather, your Hurricane HQ. And in the Pacific we go, where the storms just do not quit. It's El Nino, and they've been geared up. And there's currently two named storms turning off the coast of Mexico. Simon moving right along the coast. And then we've got Trudy, which is becoming better organized.
0: Look how big it is. Wow.
2: Yeah. Well, Trudy, I really want to get into this, because Trudy could reach major hurricane status as we go through the week. So here's what we've got in the Pacific. So we got two in the Eastern Pacific. We got Simon and Trudy. Then you go to over into the Western portion of the Pacific, and we've got Invest 96W. It's right over to the west. And this one is going to watch. We're going to watch this for Guam, the Mariana Islands. Let's get to Simon and Trudy real quick, because these two storms, Simon itself continues to track along the coast. It's intensifying just a bit compared to yesterday. Remember, it was moving along the coast, Britta, and basically what happened is it kind of weakened the storm itself, right? So you take
0: kind
2: a look at that.
0: Grazing the land.
2: Grazing, yeah. So took away from some of the energy there.
0: So now that it's pulled back out, the whole storm is back over water.
2: Right.
0: And so that's why we've seen that increase to a Cat 2.
2: Yeah.
0: It's going to hit Baja as probably a strong Cat 1, because once you get up into Baja, water temperatures start to cool down. But what I've been so impressed by is not only the number of storms, but the quality and intensity of the storms off the coast of Mexico. There's been zero upwelling, which upwelling is when cold water from below is drawn up by storms. So the more storms you have in the same area, typically the more upwelling we experience. Not happening.
2: I mean, you got storm after storm. Trudy's forming in the same spots where we had all of the others. Rachel and so many others.
0: We just have this influx of warm water that continues to push in, but Trudy's forecast is really aggressive. We're talking about another powerful major hurricane.
2: Well, Trudy's in an area where we're basically stuck between a high pressure and a dip in the trough, but it's in this pocket where it's not being influenced by either one, and it is expected to just sit there over those warmer waters that you talked about. Some of the models take it up to maybe Cat 4, but because of where it is, I wouldn't be surprised.
0: Honestly,
2: it could be stronger.
0: It could end up being a Cat 5 hurricane.
2: Absolutely.
0: This is the type of setup where that would not be shocking, and rapidly intensifying storms are hard for computer models
2: to
0: handle the intensity.
2: And if they're thinking it's Cat 4, and if they're thinking Cat 4, a good

0: chances of getting that cat five. But you talk about upwelling. Look at that. You look at that. You're like, wait a second. Well, there's cooler water. Yeah, there's been some upwelling, but
1: it's still in the 80s.
0: And we're going to talk about Calvin waves, which have an influence on this a little bit later in the show. So stick with us, because sometimes that just makes that warm water so much deeper. So we're going to have a good break it down on that later on in the show. Stick with us on that.
1: It's like a never ending.
0: Yeah.
1: Or hot water heater, I guess you could say.
0: True. Yeah.
1: So what's been happening in the Atlantic? Completely different story. But, you know, the Atlantic might end up with a season where it's a one-hit disaster. Gosh, I mean, East Sais just ripped through the Gulf this past weekend. We still have residents in Florida that do not have power and are not expected to have power until the end of this week.
0: Yikes.
1: And now they're going to have a massive cold front. So we'll get to that story. Make sure that you stay tuned if you're a Floridian. But let's take a look at the Atlantic first, because, of course, the big question is, are we done? To be honest, my gut says we are done. But being a former Gulf resident, until you get to really Halloween, it's possible, especially for a state like Florida. Texas, Louisiana, you guys are done. But until we get to the end of October, we can still see these storm systems that develop in the Gulf that do favor trajectory towards Florida. But the overall forecast through Halloween shows nothing. We're really not anticipating anything that looks tropical. And the computer models, you know, we've had a couple blips show up, but not a lot of consistent support in anything pulling together.
0: Yesterday, the area we were watching with the National Hurricane Center, we talked about those strong winds. And now, right off the coast of Africa, gone.
1: Nothing.
0: Yeah, exactly.
1: Yeah, the wind shear is protecting the MDR.
0: Mm-hmm. Yeah.
1: That's not even a question.
0: Yeah.
1: The only question is, let's just hold our breath and see what happens in the Gulf, the southeast coastline of the U.S. But I think this is going to be a one-hit disaster season where East Sais will be the big deal. Of course, we did have impacts from Edward. Mm-hmm. We also had impacts from Arthur. Mm-hmm. But they were so minimal compared to what we saw with East Sais.
0: Yeah.
1: And I think East Sais, of course, will go down as the storm that people think about when it comes to this season.
0: The one we had happened to be a major hurricane, too, which is pretty impressive.
1: By the way, ACE, the accumulated cyclone energy, it's how we sort of put a quantitative number to the ferocity of a season.
0: Yeah, how strong and how long.
1: The lower the number, the wimpier it was. But do note, although this is a low ACE for this year, we had East Sais. So, again, it's so cliche to say it only takes one, but we've seen it so many times. Think about Andrew's season. Mm-hmm. Andrew was the only storm, and it was a Cat 5 for Miami. East Sais, probably the only big thing that was working for this season, but it was a major hurricane that did significant damage to the Gulf Coast.
0: Yeah. Right now, currently second with that ACE, again, that accumulated cyclone energy. Think of it as a duration and intensity of the storm season. We still have time, though, to your point, Brendan. You watch the Gulf, 17% of activity remaining. You could always have that pop-up late season one, but of course, I think the MDR is definitely shut down for now. Here are the headlines we're tracking now, sponsored by T-Mobile for Business. We're talking about the flooding and the storms that once again are targeting the plains. We got a lot of upper air support during the overnight hours that is supporting these storms that are producing some of the rain. And the threat continues, especially along Interstate 44 and up and over over this big dome of high pressure. Also, get ready. A season-changing air mass is going to bring some relief to all of the locations that have been dealing with record-breaking heat. This cold front is going to sweep through, and you are going to notice a change, major change, in the temperatures and the relative humidity. On the backside of that, we've got the Santa Ana winds that do return to Southern California. That's going to bring the fire concerns up, the dry concerns up, as well as some gusty winds and some heating issues, even along the coast, as those winds come down the mountains, heat and compress and speed up. So we'll bring those to you as well. It's a short-lived event, but it's one to watch closely. All that and more just ahead.
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1: Hello and welcome inside Fox Weather First. I'm Britta Merwin.
2: Hey there, I'm Craig Herrera. Thanks for joining us on this Wednesday, October 14th. And we do have another day. Some severe storms that are popping up. Flooding concerns have been an issue with us this morning. A lot of this Pacific moisture coming from what is a hurricane south of Mexico at this hour.
1: Yep. Unbelievable, right?
2: Yeah.
1: Moisture moving over 1,000 miles to create a flood setup for the southern plains. Here's how the story goes. It starts with severe weather and then it turns to flash flooding.
2: Yeah.
1: So it's been a tough overnight. We've had considerable tags in some of our flash flood warnings in Texas.
2: Down here.
1: Craig is highlighting Oklahoma, which has had an upgrade this morning to a level 3 out of 4 risk for flash flooding. OKC, it is going to be a rough 24 hours. In fact, I think this morning is the easiest of what is going to be dished out for central Oklahoma.
2: Yeah, I'll go to Oklahoma real quick, and then we'll go to Texas and then head up back to Missouri. So kind of out of sequence here, but just want to show you what's going on.
1: OKC
2: is about to
1: unleash.
2: Yeah, this is the newest one, right? This new severe or flash flood warning that's just popped up.
1: It
2: radar indicated. It's coming in hard, and Interstate 40 has been swamped, and then Interstate 44 has also been dealing with a lot in the way of rainfall as well. To the south we go, where we've had some heavy rainfall. We had a considerable tag here outside of Fort Stockton. This is a very arid location. Hobbs, New Mexico, southeastern New Mexico, under a flash flood warning as well. We showed you Oklahoma, but once again, a lot of these with all of the lightning that's in place, it's a lot of moisture coming in, and we were watching this, Britta, watch it goes like this, and then starts to do this.
1: Well, and this is where timing stinks.
2: Yeah.
1: It's probably going to be getting in the next 30 minutes. So you're talking about the peak of morning rush with a batch of thunderstorms that produced over 6 inches of rain to your west.
2: Yeah.
1: So the flood potential is high, but also just the trickiness of having thunderstorms during your morning rush. Mm-hmm. Tulsa, you're a little better. Most of the thunderstorms are now off to your east. Mm-hmm. They're moving up Interstate 44, pushing off into Missouri, where we do have a couple flash flood warnings.
2: Yeah, this one includes the town of Miller. It's for Lawrence County. And then Springfield right now, not dealing with the heavy rainfall, but you've had a consistent rain that's been coming down. So watching for the potential for flooding as well. St. Louis had a little bit of a batch, but watch what's over Rollo right now. All of this for portions of Interstate 55.
1: All that has to come up through St. Louis.
2: Yeah. That's
1: it is rather flat, though.
2: That is true.
1: Notice the last couple rounds, you're seeing some red pop
2: right
1: up.
2: Right there.
1: We're getting really close to the beginning of the day, and it's amazing. You don't need that much sunlight to add the instability, and that's the next step.
2: Wow.
1: So we're in the flood threat right now. Mm-hmm. The sun will come up, and although you don't see a lot of sunlight,
2: right,
1: it makes all the difference with instability. And so we start to see these thunderstorms develop, and late in the day, anything that develops in West Texas could start to twist and turn. We have dry line thunderstorms in the forecast, and so they can produce hail, damaging winds, and guess what? This severe weather later today is our flood threat for tonight through tomorrow morning. So we're stuck on this cogwheel where we can't break the pattern.
2: Yeah, here's the timing for tonight, because a lot of it is in the same location. You have this big old area of high pressure here, moisture coming up all the way from the Pacific, area of low pressure over here as well. So we're basically like a one-lane highway going over the same spots. Mm-hmm. Interstate 44 is a good example of what we would experience as the road that it's traveling, if you will. Cold air over the Rockies, we're breaking that as well down as well. But look at Oklahoma City again. Britta, to your point, here's 10 o'clock tonight. We've had rain
1: still
2: for the morning.
1: Still raining at 3 a.m.
2: Yeah.
1: It breaks by daybreak. So with it all being overnight, be really careful in central Oklahoma.
2: Yep.
1: Park your car up high. Don't leave it out in the street. And try and limit your travel, especially while it's dark.
2: Yeah, the flash flood threat for Thursday into Friday is Oklahoma City clear down to portions of West Texas. The rainfall is still to come, Britta, on top of what we have already seen. And let's not forget, some spots have received close to 5 inches already. You could easily add another 3 to 5, widespread 2 to 3, and that's going to be the concern. This is falling where we need it. But you know what Britta always says, drought ends in flood. And we will be dealing with some of this flood. There's your forecast for Oklahoma City, showers and thunderstorms, Tulsa, Oklahoma City, all the way through about Thursday or so.
1: Well, one of the ingredients in this debacle that we just broke down is heat. And it has been hot, folks. A live look at Nashville, Tennessee, where we do have some wet pavement this morning. And Atlanta. Atlanta, what would you say if I said you're warmer this morning than you will be for your afternoon temperatures this weekend?
2: They're like, what? The weekend? Come
1: on. I know. Your heat stretch here is going to be exchanged for some chilly temperatures. And it's going to feel like a shock to the system because, for example,
2: so
1: D.C., you guys had a tide record yesterday, 84. So we're going in so warm that this cold blast is going to feel really, really tough just because of the perception, right? That dramatic change, the short window. Right now, we're pushing 80 degrees in Little Rock. So we're waking up to almost summer-like temperatures, although we're really well entrenched in fall.
2: Yeah, no kidding. Where's the cold air? Well, to the north. Fronts come through, and that will open the door to let all of this spill well down in the south. Atlanta dealing with these record-breaking highs for a couple of days. Could tie one today. D.C., if you get to 90 today, you beat a record from 1975. Knoxville, pretty warm as well. Even Jackson, Mississippi could be very close to a record that's been up for quite some time. When you look at a place like Nashville, you talked about the wet roads right now. We got some heat this afternoon. We'll deal with Friday morning's major drop. You will wake up to mid-40s after you spent the day in the 90s on Thursday. You're going to be hot and sweaty on Thursday. You go to bed, and then you wake up Friday morning like, what just happened? And the afternoon highs are kind of cool, 60s to about 70 or so. The afternoon feels great, but it's that quick shock to the system.
1: The cold air makes it all the way down to the I-10 corridor. More importantly, the drop in humidity does as well. Yeah. But here's the swing. We're going from 90s for a good chunk of our country to waking up in the 30s and 40s. It is going to be a shock to your system. Here's the humidity part of it, looking at your dew points.
2: All that dry air.
1: Oh, 30s and 40s for the Gulf Coast. Hello.
2: That's so nice.
1: This is what you guys live for. This is why you deal with the heat and humidity for 4 or 5 months. I mean, it's longer than that, but the real bad part is 4 to 5 months long. It's for payoffs like this.
2: Yeah.
1: We have nice, cool temperatures in place, even afternoon highs, significantly cooler. I mean, we're going to struggle to get to 70 degrees for an afternoon high on the I-10 corridor. Yeah. So we're really looking cool. Up to the north, of course, a little more dramatic. I mean, we're waking up to 35 in Cincinnati on Sunday. So the coldest mornings will be Saturday, Sunday morning. By Monday, we see some moderation, but it's still going to be, you know, cool air on Monday.
2: Oh, for sure. Kids going back to school, you're going back to work. Layers certainly needed. And it's for some of you the first time you have to layer up. I know when it gets this cold in the South, sometimes like, man, I'm bringing out a beanie for the morning hours.
1: Yeah.
2: I know it seems crazy, but it's all relative to where you live and what your body's accustomed to.
1: And also it's the quick change.
2: You know?
1: And that is what fall is all about. Our cold snaps don't last very long. In fact, this cold snap is only going to last a couple of days.
2: Yeah.
1: And then you're going to have the warmer air come back in. So get ready for more roller coaster rides, because that's exactly what we're anticipating as we work our way through the next several weeks, because that is truly what fall is all about across the lower 48. You're going to go up, you're going to go down.
2: Yeah, exactly. Also bring in some rain, some snow, and some wind as well. And speaking of wind, it's the weekend. We've either had rain across the Northeast and on the weekends.
1: Yeah, if you live in the Northeast, you're like, oh, Saturday and Sunday, tell me the bad news.
2: Yeah, which day? You pick the day, they're both kind of bad. We got this area of low pressure that's moving through New England. It is going to be a shocker to the system as far as the cold air. It helps to pull in, but also the strong gusty winds. You throw the two together and the wind chill factors are going to be significant. We're going to have some not only strong gusts, but the sustained winds will be with us for quite some time. So this intensifying low comes through. We'll even have some snow over portions of New England, especially the northern portions through Maine, Vermont, New Hampshire, higher elevation. Same story here. So this is Friday. We're going to start off on Friday. Friday at 5 a.m. We're starting to see some of the stronger winds pick up across interior portions of New York, western New York, central and western PA, down through the Appalachians as well. All right, so we got some pretty strong gusts. The sustained winds are already there. Now, 12 hours later, we're still dealing with some strong gusty winds. Sustained winds are still there. So think about the amount of rain that we've had. We've got saturated ground in some spots. You throw on strong winds like this, it could easily bring some trees down, power lines down. Be prepared for power outages.
1: I think it'll be sporadic.
2: Outages. I think you're right.
1: But
2: be ready, right? Absolutely.
1: I mean, soggy ground and strong winds, not a good combo. We are going to have a shot of rain when the wind comes in. Most of the rain for the 95 corridor looks to be Friday night, but it is a quick shot of rain. The wind sticks around for like 36 hours.
2: Mm-hmm.
1: And there's a look at, yes, snow.
2: Yeah, exactly. Where you'd expect
1: Northern
2: it
1: New
2: this
1: England.
2: Time of year, exactly.
1: Your average first snow is in October, so you shouldn't be shocked by
2: this. Green Mountains, the White Mountains also getting in on the action. As far as timing-wise, take a look at the colder air right over Canada, all of the snow coming down there. And then you see behind it, watch what happens with the wind coming over some of the Great Lakes. We will have rain in New York.
1: Snow.
2: Yeah, look at that.
1: First taste of the season.
2: Yeah, it's not a big event, but it's one, and it's cool. And when you got that strong a system, that producing that strong of winds, rather, some of those flakes can be carried quite a distance. You might even see some
1: Philly,
2: in New York City.
1: New York.
2: Yeah, and don't get excited. It's not going to be a blockbuster. It's just one
1: it's
2: of those things
1: we see. It's not going to accumulate.
2: Ooh, cool.
1: But you
2: snowflakes.
1: Also, you're driving, you're like, is that snow?
2: Yeah, exactly. You're like,
1: yeah.
2: What is happening here?
1: Lake effect snow that's happening, let's say, over the Finger Lakes or even Lake Erie.
2: Yeah.
1: Those little flakes can go hundreds of miles all the way over the 95 corridor.
2: Especially with that wind.
1: Accumulating snow, like where are we actually getting snow?
2: Right, right.
1: That sticks on the ground. That is northern New England, and we're talking about maybe an inch, so not a big event.
2: And it's right exactly where you would expect it. Right on cue, right on time, and as far as the temperatures, we know how cold it's going to be, so throw in the wind, and I'll tell you what, you know that those wind chills are going to be significant out there, so be ready for that this weekend. Cold, a little windy at times, well, I should say a lot windy at times, and a few scattered showers at times.
1: Yeah, there you go. Bundle up.
2: Yeah.
1: By Monday morning, slightly more comfortable.
2: Yeah.
1: Ooh. By the way, take a look at this. Sent in by Brianna Alvarez from Melbourne, Florida. Look at that.
2: Gorgeous.
1: We call it the jellyfish cloud. This was from the SpaceX launch yesterday.
2: Looks like an angel.
1: What a cool
2: with a dress.
1: Photo.
2: Have you ever seen that
1: well
2: live?
1: Done. I have not. Have you?
2: Yeah, the first time I saw one of the very first launch in LA. The traffic stopped. Everybody freaked out. We didn't know what was going on. It was like the end of the world or something.
1: Well, good thing it happened yesterday, because if it happened this weekend, you wouldn't see it. Florida, we got rain on the way.
2: Oh, the weekend?
1: I know. All Don't right. worry. We're going to give you the details, but stay with us for your Florida
2: That's
1: forecast.
2: Pretty,

0: from Walmart today with free shipping.
1: Look at that video. We've seen plenty of this displayed on the West Coast. Massive swells, waves hitting Southern California. Sadly, it has destroyed homes and battered the seawall across Long Beach and Newport Beach. It has a lot to do with a slow-moving subsurface pulse of warm water. It's a phenomenon that we call a Calvin wave.
2: Joining us now is Dr. Dylan Amaya, assistant professor in the Department of Marine, Earth, and Atmospheric Sciences at North Carolina State University. Dr. Dylan, great to see you this morning. Thank you for joining us. We've been wanting to talk about this for about a month and a half already now. Give us the definition of a Calvin wave, because this is having impacts across the West Coast right now.
3: Yeah, I mean, at its simplest form, a Calvin wave is just a propagating energy signal. It's a bulge in the nearest 15 to 20 miles of the ocean near the coastline. And it's moving at about 6 miles per hour up the U.S. West Coast right now, originating from the far western equatorial Pacific in response to a decrease in the background winds, the trade winds, which you can see here on the screen right now. This thing has been propagating for months. It's a symptom of El Nino. It's a driver of El Nino. And it's making its way up the coast right now.
2: Yeah. It's amazing how those trade winds, they relax, because normally the water would be on the other side, but now it's all like sloshing back at us. And it's important to note, it's not a massive wave like a tsunami, right? It's an underwater phenomenon that we're watching.
3: Absolutely. Yeah, these Kelvin waves are not a wall of water. It's not a tsunami. It's actually not even transporting any mass. Mm-hmm. There's no water that's moving along with it. It's an energy propagation. And as that energy is sort of making its way along its path, it's elevating sea levels along the way. Yeah. And as it goes, it's going to elevate those sea levels, and they're going to stay that way for some time.
1: I mean, stuff that happens in the ocean and the atmosphere, it can get very complicated and scientific. But when you boil it down, all this comes to transferring heat across the globe, within the water or also in the atmosphere. Obviously, in this case, we're talking about this bubble of hot water that's moving in. How is this going to impact us as we go into really fall and winter? I mean, we're in fall, but El Nino is expected to be with us all the way through spring. So how do you think this is going to combine with ARs and what folks in California will have to take on?
3: Yeah, absolutely. So El Nino is known to drive changes in precipitation, rainfall over the American Southwest, the Pacific Northwest. And as those storms are being shifted around by shifts in the jet stream driven by El Nino, those storms, those atmospheric rivers are passing over a warmer ocean. And generally a warmer ocean means more moisture, it means a stronger storm. And it can ultimately lead to more rainfall over land, more snow in the mountains. These are sorts of things that we look for. And Southern California has been experiencing a pretty major marine heat wave. The ocean has been extremely warm from about San Francisco to the tip of Cabo to Baja since about March or April of 2026. So that prolonged heating of the nearshore ocean is certainly something to be thinking about when we think about ARs and AR season this winter.
2: And Dr. Maya, we talk about the rise in the seawater along the coast, and it's a gradual rise, could be as much as a foot in some cases. You throw on a storm like a Rachel, let's talk about King Tides, because we've got King Tides come up in November and December. Any storm that comes ashore with added water is going to increase the flood threat that's already there.
3: Yeah, absolutely. And that's a really important point. These Kelvin waves by themselves don't cause flooding. They exacerbate the conditions that could lead to flooding. They make the background sea level much higher. And so when you have triggering factors, exacerbating factors, things like that Hurricane Rachel, increased storm surge, high king tides, all of those things are, you know, the match that lights the flame. That's when you get that really intense increase in coastal flooding. And the general rule of thumb here is that every 2 to 4 inches of background sea level rise that we experience essentially doubles the flood risk for low-lying places and places like coastal California. So even though, you know, 6 to 12 inches of background rise by this Kelvin wave doesn't sound like all that much, but it ends up being a substantial increase in your risk when you can combine it with those storm surge or high tides.
1: Now, Dylan, you're in North Carolina. For folks who live on the East Coast, many of them haven't been to California. They haven't been to the West Coast. Is there some sort of translation that can give a good, you know, analogy for East Coast residents to really understand what our neighbors in California are going through?
3: Yeah, that's a really interesting question. These waves exist on the East Coast. We see them generated actually in the far northeast Atlantic off the coast of Canada, and they can propagate southward, the opposite direction, towards Florida. And there are instances where those waves can elevate sea level for periods of time and lead to potentially higher flood risk in places like barrier islands as they might interact with storms or maybe passing tropical cyclones. So there's definitely an analogy for the East Coast in terms of these waves. Something that the East Coast has to deal with much more than the West Coast are eddies, meandering currents or meandering vortices in the ocean that are spun off by the Gulf Stream that can be warm core. They can be pockets of really warm water, and warm water expands. The warmer the water, typically the higher the sea level. And so the East Coast has to deal with these eddies, which can elevate sea level additionally along the coast, leading to potentially more flood risk as well.
2: It's incredible when you think about, we could talk about this all day, water expanding the heat, and that's also making that heat content in the Eastern Pack just so significant as well, because it's been on fire. I'd like to have you back on again, because we love this conversation. We could talk to you all day. That's Dylan Amaya, assistant professor at North Carolina State University. I'm sorry that we're out of time, but thank you for your incredible knowledge. We really appreciate that.
3: Yeah, no problem. Happy to be here. Thank you.
2: Thank you.
1: Let's keep it out west, shall we?
2: Let's do it. Yeah, we're talking about the first snowstorm of the season, by the way. Blanketing the Rockies. This is in Georgetown, Colorado from Tuesday. Check out the video from Loveland Ski Area as well. They had an early season snowfall. Welcome site for skiers, snowboarders, especially after we had a dismal 2025-2026 winter season. Ski resorts across the entire region, they are celebrating some of the snow. They'll be making the man-made stuff as well, hoping for an epic ski season on those slopes. It's good for business as well, for all of the tourism that goes into the week, into the winter months.
4: We're expecting a pretty big winter with Super El Nino being forecasted. Pretty much every 4 years, Snowball kind of gets a pretty big winter. In 22-23, we saw 399 inches of snowfall. Our average up here is around 260 inches of annual snowfall. And so let's hope that we get right back up into those high 300s, you know, low 400s, or even more.
1: That was Angie Grubb. She is the marketing and events manager of Arizona Snow Bowl. And just reacting to this early start, I mean, gosh, it was a really tough season last year. A lot of mountain towns struggled economically, but most importantly, every resident out west has had to deal with the ramifications as we worked our way through summer, whether that was fire or water restrictions. I mean, we had rivers and lakes that were not available. They weren't there for recreation or for water use.
2: Yeah.
1: So there's a look at the reality from last year. It was
2: sad.
1: We all know it was bad.
2: Yeah.
1: We all want to move on from it. And, you know, as we take a look at the snow that we have picked up on, it is a nice, fresh start. And for folks across Montana, we're actually above average for an early start.
2: Thank you, Rachel.
1: I know. Thank you, Rachel. Who knew that we were going to be thanking a hurricane for snow in Montana, but we are. So looking at just the Northern Rockies here, I mean, we've picked up 2 feet of snow in parts of Montana. So this is really good stuff. Of course, lower accumulations for the Sierra and also the Colorado Rockies, both of those areas, you know, are pretty much average for where we should be for the start of season, which is technically September 1st. But we're running 200% to 400% for the Northern Rockies. This is how much snow is on the ground. So Colorado and Utah have seen snow, but a lot of it has melted because it's gotten really warm again.
2: Yeah.
1: But still giving it the credit. And within the upper Colorado water basin, we're at least where we should be for this time of year. So at least we have something positive
2: for
1: to sort of hang our hat on. And hopefully it is the kickoff to what could be a good season ahead.
2: Yeah, it's what we'll use later on for our water resources as well come spring and summertime. All right, well, listen to that. This is California, and oftentimes these flags poles will also have red flags hanging, and that's when they get to the red flag warnings. We have an area of high pressure that's growing in the Great Basin that is going to increase the potential for the first Santa Ana wind event of the season, and we are beginning the season right now for Santa Ana winds. These winds are going to increase. They could be whipping 50 to 60 miles per hour, and it is going to be all down the mountains and to the coast, and that also means warming things up.
1: Thank goodness we've had rain.
2: Oh, yeah. Well,
1: that's all you got to say.
2: You know, we have had rain, but some spots up here that are under the elevated fire risk missed out on the Rachel rain, which is too bad. A lot of it was just south. 10, 20 miles and you got missed out completely. Anytime you get an area of high pressure, especially over the Great Basin, and if you get an area of low pressure right here, it amplifies those winds. The one that we have here near the surface is going to be weaker, which will help, but it's still there.
1: Yeah,
2: we will still have
1: a strong event.
2: Exactly. Because we do have
1: still a Santa Ana wind.
2: Absolutely. Because you do categorize them as weak, moderate, and strong. This is still a very significant Santa Ana event. And to your point, Britta, when you talk about this, a lot of this is a downsloping wind. They get their names because they actually downslope off of the mountains, but here are the Santa Ana Mountains. So all of the mountains, as the warm air comes over the hills, it heats, it compresses, and it just dries the vegetation out.
1: And
2: humidity drops. Yeah, and it speeds up. Exactly.
1: Yeah.
2: Accelerates. This is the time of year when we start to see an increase in Santa Ana winds. So if you're thinking, hey, we're going into winter, wouldn't we expect rain? Yeah, but we also expect Santa Ana winds based on this type of setup with the high pressure. We do have these wind alerts already posted. And Britta, a lot of this eliminates the marine influence along the immediate coast. I also worry about this. Notice here, right here, this is called Santa Barbara. You know Santa Barbara. But we have something called sundowner winds. And when the sun goes down, the heat, all the warm air aloft just crashes to the surface, and it's a steep slope, and you get some strong winds along Santa Barbara. So you get sundowner winds plus Santa Ana winds, and that's going to be a concern. And a lot of this happens overnight.
1: Microclimates are so critically important in California. Because we usually do see the most dramatic wind gusts at night, it's important to always have your go bag, although this looks like a minimal event to what we've seen in the past. Mm-hmm. It's our first fire weather watch that we've had in a little while, so Thursday and Friday, be on top of it, especially north of Los Angeles.
2: Yeah, watch for that heat advisory. Don't go to the coast because we know we got big waves there.
1: Well, let's head over to Florida, where we have a fall front on the way. Yep, it's going to clear the state, which at least brings you an improvement with humidity eventually, but you have to get through the rain, the thunderstorms, not so sunny weather for the Sunshine State. This is the time of year where we finally get fronts to cross south of I-10. So we start to see the differences here. Here's the overall setup. Again, we're talking about the same storm that is bringing the wet, wild weekend to the Northeast. It's the southern part of it. That cold front extends all the way down to the Gulf Coast.
2: Wow.
1: Also, these cold fronts are what start to cool the waters in the Gulf. Mm-hmm. So right now, we're still rocking water temperatures in the 80s. So it's nice to see the fronts because that's taking away some of the heat. Mm. And hopefully that can help us out in reducing any tropical trouble, so to speak.
2: Plus that high pressure to the north, bringing in a different wind pattern. So the relative humidity, to your goes down.
1: Rip, it's crisp. Currents.
2: That is true.
1: Coastal flooding can happen as well.
2: Yeah.
1: The rain aspect, we're looking at possibly 3 to 5 inches of rain from the Space Coast down to the Florida Keys. And the timeline is the whole weekend. So I'm sorry. It's kind of a bummer. You know, it's never fun to have a rainy weekend. We are going to clear out for North Florida, but the Keys will struggle to clear out. The front just can't get past the
2: stuck.
1: Florida Keys. So, you know, I-4 to the north, your money. You're loving the fact that you can have some cooler, drier conditions once the front goes through. But Miami, Florida Keys, you guys are kind of stuck in it. We have thunderstorms in the forecast for the whole weekend.
2: Man.
1: Look out for airport delays. They are a guarantee. And, of course, nuisance street flooding. That's pretty much a guarantee in a place like Miami.
2: Yeah, too. People in the Northeast are like, it's going to be cold and windy here. I'm going to fly south for the weekend.
1: Maybe just go to, like,
2: Nashville.
1: Jacksonville.
2: yeah,
1: Nashville.
2: Good.
1: That'd be a great place.
2: Right in the middle, right?
1: But you might want to bring a jacket if you're going to be in Nashville.
2: Yeah, that's
1: it's
2: true
1: be
2: for
1: chilly.
2: The Northerners.
1: Well, thanks for staying with us here on Fox Weather. As we come back, we're going to refocus the conversation and talk about some severe weather we're experiencing today.
2: 2 days in a row, same locations, Texas, Oklahoma, and Missouri, dealing with flooding this morning and more of it this afternoon. The severe storm threat is there, as well as the flash flooding threat. So we'll break down the timing. Download the Fox Weather app. Turn on the notifications so you get those, because some of those are happening during the overnight hours.

0: 他是伟。
1: Good morning and welcome inside Fox Weather First. We hope you're having a great start to your Wednesday. I'm Britta Merwin.
2: Hey there, I'm Craig Herrera. We appreciate you joining us on this 14th day of the month. We've got another day of severe storms, flooding this morning, and a lot of it has been driven by Pacific moisture plus record heat.
1: That's a tough one. You know what? We're just going to have this play out, right? Where we have severe weather during the afternoon and the evening. We get into the overnight and it turns into a flood risk.
2: Yeah.
1: Big heads up, OKC. You've been upgraded. So
2: look,
1: if you went
2: that
1: to bed last
2: level
1: night
2: three
1: without checking in, you have a level 3 out of 4 alert for flash flooding, and things are quickly going downhill.
2: Yeah, no kidding. And it's not just today, Britta. With this area of high pressure not budging very much, we're going to see the rain in the same spots, especially for Oklahoma City. So likely going to be dealing with heavy rain during the overnight hours yet again. We'll probably wake up to more flash flood warnings tomorrow. The ones we had over West Texas have since expired, but I wanted to bring that to you because in and around Port Stockton, we had a considerable
1: tag this morning. Probably heard the
2: warnings
1: while you were trying to sleep.
2: Yeah, exactly. Oklahoma City, all places along Interstate 40 leading into Oklahoma City, coming just heading out to the west, rather, have been dealing with a whole lot in the way of rainfall. Look at this. We've got every single county leading up to Oklahoma City to the state line with a flash flood warning. These are radar indicated, but we've had a lot of rain. In fact, 5-6 inches of rain.
1: That whole batch that's moving into
2: Oklahoma City,
1: OKC right now, it produced a 0.5 foot of rain in Elk City, and it's just sort of trucking along all the way down I-40.
2: Yeah, and then you go I-40 and then you start to go I-44 toward the northeast. You got a whole bunch moving through here, too, and a couple of flash flood warnings. One of them outside of Springfield that we've been watching this morning. Widespread rain here over Rolla. And you got this one over Springfield, just outside of Springfield, along Interstate 44. I'll go to this one real quick, too.
1: Yeah, there's a look at that flash flood warning in parts of Missouri.
2: Yeah.
1: You know, I think that one's probably going to expire. Interesting, the radar trends moving towards St. Louis. We have this line that's starting to become a little more aggressive.
2: Let me go back to this.
1: We'll give Craig a couple moments to pull radar back up because it is a trend that I think
2: a little more red.
1: Yeah. We could see some thunder and lightning starting to develop along the
2: right
1: line.
2: Here.
1: There it
2: Look
1: is.
2: At this.
1: So all that is moving south of downtown. St. Louis is going to be crossing over the Mississippi River, but just notice over the last hour or so, more red showing up, indicating that that part of the line is strengthening.
2: A couple of lightning strikes down on the southern side of that, too.
1: Yep.
2: Great observations. And then we take a look at the flood alerts. These are flood watches that extend all the way into Missouri, back through Texas. And then we hit on the flash flood warnings. What about this afternoon? Well, Britta, we're already seeing some of that little bit of heat starting to work. And as we get more of it, so does the severe storm threat. That goes up, is what I'm trying to say. Level 2 out of 5 in some of the same spots, including I-44 and along I-44. Every mode of severe weather on the table today. We've got cold air aloft. We got storm energy that's over the Rockies right now, also helping to aid in some of the upper air dynamics. And we've got the track, if you will, is almost a one-way track. And remember, a lot of this moisture is coming from Simon, which is still a hurricane down in Mexico, south of Mexico. So quite a distance and traveling. High pressure here baking us. Little area of low pressure right here. And we're right in the middle there getting funneled in with all the moisture here.
1: And this is all tonight, by the way.
2: 10 p.m.
1: So we're looking at a long duration here for Oklahoma. That's why they've upgraded it to a level 3. As we wake up tomorrow morning, we'll have some flash flood warnings to bring to your attention. But tomorrow morning, once we get to 8 o'clock, we're starting to wrap up the overnight flood threat, which is tough because I think the heat of the moment is while you're sleeping.
2: Yeah, it's true.
1: Park that car up high. Listen to those warnings. The flood threat for Thursday into Friday goes back into West Texas, where we could see an additional couple inches of rain.
2: Yeah.
1: Meanwhile, areas just to the east of our flood and severe weather belt are baking in the heat. That is a look at Detroit and D.C., where we are going to have another warm afternoon. We're pumping the 80s, folks. Cool stat coming out of Chicago, rare autumn heat. October 12th was the second warmest late fall day on record.
2: Wow.
1: 88 degrees. It's a triple tie, by the way, because
2: Very close to number one.
1: The third and fourth slots are also 88 degrees. But yeah, very close to that number one spot of 89. So this is really warm weather. D.C. is going to smash their record by 3 degrees from the 70s. Man. We have a record for Knoxville that goes back to 1881. Oof. So, yes, we can get fall heat. It happens every year, in fact. But this is kind of dialing up the thermostat just a touch.
2: And it's sticking around for a couple of days. Has been. And
1: then we're going to pull the carpet out from underneath you. Look at this change. I mean, we're rocking the 90s all week. Like, all week in Middle Tennessee is really warm.
2: Yeah.
1: And then we're going to wake up Friday morning to the 40s. Oof. It's a 40-degree temperature drop that's happening while you sleep. So, you know, you're going to wake up and be like, ooh, this is cool. And then you're going to notice by Friday afternoon, oh, we're not really warming up very much. I do think we'll probably at least hit 70 degrees, but that's
2: sure.
1: 20 degrees cooler than the day before.
2: Plus, you've been warm for so many days that your body's like, it's hard to adjust. It's not like you ease into it. You just jump into that cold bath, if you will. This front, pretty powerful. It goes all the way south past I-10 in some cases. Mm-hmm. But look at the numbers this morning where this heat is helping to fuel some of the severe storms. We're close to upper 60s, lower 70s, all the way across the southern plains. Temperatures are well above average. Cold air to the north eventually starts to move through, basically opens the door, if you will. Cold, dense air just slowly eases its way down, and the humidity goes down as well. That'll be a welcome sight for places like Houston and Dallas. Taking a look at the weekend, because it's all about the weekend. What are your plans? Mm-hmm. Well, plan on grabbing an extra layer, especially in places where you're not really used to it just yet.
1: Here's the swing and what it means for you if you live in Charlotte, North Carolina. Again, 90s all the way up to this temperature drop. So the temperature drop really happens in a short amount of time. We also will feel a difference in humidity. And this is honestly the silver lining, because this is just good stuff for folks that live across the South. This is why you live in the South, why you put up with the heat and humidity in the summer. So in
2: this
1: the fall,
2: this is your reward.
1: This is your reward. Exactly.
2: Nice.
1: So nice dry air moving in. The cold front does get stuck in South Florida. So stay with us, because South Florida's forecast is very different. And we'll get you guys in just a moment. Mm. But you think about Atlanta, which, by the way, golden hour is being shown below. Yeah. Atlanta is going to wake up in the 40s and not even get to 70 degrees on Saturday.
2: Man.
1: You combine dry air. It's like the perfect weather for going to the fall pumpkin patch, all that good stuff.
2: I love that.
1: Side note, of course, our hearts going out to our areas that are rebuilding and trying to move forward from East Sais. We still have folks in Florida without power that might not have power until Friday.
2: Damn.
1: So to have this cool down, to have the humidity drop, it actually means a lot to folks that live in Florida. It's going to help back off on the mold growth.
2: Mm.
1: It's also going to help promote some clear conditions to get some work done, because it is, of course, still a struggle for folks that live down there.
2: Yeah. Let's head west, where they had their first taste of snow starting on late Sunday into Monday. Started to taper off now, but it's a much needed snow. Look at the beautiful conditions, white conditions that blanketed Helena, Montana from Monday. And a lot of that moisture was from what was Rachel, a hurricane in the eastern Pacific, getting scooped up by the jet, taken well to the north. It did create some flooding issues in places like Las Vegas, but once it got to that cold pool of air, 19, 20 inches of fresh snow in some cases in 24 hours. Some of you were getting about an inch of snow per hour if you look at it that way.
1: Great Falls got like a foot and a half. It was a record
2: awesome.
1: For them.
2: Wow.
1: So, I mean, now Montana is sitting 200 to 400% of average.
2: We'll take it.
1: Slow clap to you guys. Well done. For folks that live in Utah and Colorado, we are going to see some snow. It's really up in the mountains for the ski resorts. We're not going to see it in Salt Lake. We're not going to see it in Denver.
2: Yeah.
1: Powerful winds aloft, though, that's driving this system, pushing it out into the central plains. It's also going to be supporting, of course, the severe weather and the flood risk that we just wrapped up for the Central Plains.
2: And we talked about Rachel bringing the snow to Montana on Monday. Well, here we go through Wednesday, and the last of it is moving through through New England,
1: Bringing the rain to Maine.
2: Yeah, the rain to Maine, and a couple of days of it. But this is the last of it, which is some good news. We've been watching that area closely. It's also brought, we got some scattered showers over portions of the Great Lakes. A lot of this will be south of Lake Erie. A lot of those have been sub-severe, Britta. We have had a couple of lightning strikes, so maybe a bit of a wake-up call for you there.
1: It's all moving into
2: Cleveland.
1: Pittsburgh now.
2: Yeah, get ready, Pittsburgh. Knocking on your door if you haven't gotten some of the outside outer suburbs, rather. And then we look back west again, because you mentioned the snow over the Rockies, the western slopes of Colorado, the San Juan Mountains are getting in on the action. That's where we need it. The spin of low pressure starts to lift a little farther north, and that will result in more in the way of snow for Wyoming, the western slopes of Colorado. As far as Colorado, Denver itself along the Front Range, maybe a couple of wet snowflakes tonight, mostly a rain event. If only the area of low pressure was right there, it'd be a different story. But it's a little farther north, and you got some of the snow into Wyoming here as well. And it's not a lot, but we'll take it every little bit. I mean, you know.
1: And it's an early start. Well, exactly. Actually, to be honest, it's right on schedule.
2: Yeah, it's true.
1: But, you know, it's nice to see a good start to the early half of season.
2: Yeah.
1: There's a look at the San Juans for Colorado. You guys are the winners. You're going to get 8 to 12 inches
2: That's
1: of snow.
2: Fantastic.
1: Higher totals on the highest
2: peaks. We need
1: peaks.
2: That. Yeah. All right, new video coming in to Fox Weather from Caribou, Maine. Snowflakes coming down, the first of the season. This was yesterday. Thank you, National Weather Service Office, and all that you do and all of your staff. The most of the Northeast hasn't gotten anything just yet, but we're watching. That could change as we head into this weekend. We've got some snow to talk about, some wind, colder air as well. Keep it right here as we break down.

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1: Welcome back. Thanks for staying with us here on Fox Weather First. I'm Britta Merwin alongside Craig Herrera. We are looking out for a powerful storm that's going to impact the Northeast this upcoming weekend. Apologies ahead of time, just the messenger. But you know what? Why not giggle about misfortune? Bring up the video from North Carolina. Folks, we got a runaway pumpkin.
2: What?
1: And it might not be the size you were expecting.
3: The pump's going to hit my car. And
1: if you're a parent, you might be thinking about Curious George's Boo Fest Halloween special.
2: Listen to them.
1: There's a scene where a large pumpkin goes towards Curious George, exactly what this reminds me of. Thankfully, it's inflatable.
2: Where in the world do you find a pumpkin that size?
1: I don't know.
2: That's awesome. Oh,
1: look at this guy.
2: Oh,
1: he's running
2: awesome.
1: For it. He's like, I'm going to get it. I got it. And he's like, wait a minute. I don't got it. Oh, no. There we go.
2: This is like the best video of the day.
3: Oh,
2: my gosh. Wait.
1: You know what?
2: And the people in the car, it's going to take over your car.
1: You might as well have a good chuckle when you have some misfortune. He's still going for it.
3: Yeah, I'm going to get out.
2: That's hilarious. Oh, my God. I love that.
1: No one was hurt in the filming of this brief mental break. But let's just get down to business because all jokes aside, we have more wind in the forecast for the Northeast. I have my Halloween
2: decorations
1: out.
2: Pull down the inflatables right now.
1: Exactly. Deflate them.
2: Not right now. Give it a day or two. But
1: yeah. The wind really picks up Friday night.
2: Yeah.
1: So just to give you a time frame. But we do have a pretty vigorous storm here, and it is coming in from Canada.
2: Ooh,
1: so you guessed
2: cold.
1: It is going to be cold. And we are working with temperatures in the 70s and 80s ahead of this.
2: So
1: this will be a shock. Here's the timing of the winds. If you live in the upper Midwest, you're going to feel it Friday morning, gets over into Detroit by Friday afternoon, and then the 95 corridor by Friday night.
2: Date night's not going to be fun with that. And not only that, you think about the cold weather, so the wind chills are going to be significant. This is a long-duration event. We're looking specifically at wind gusts for some cities, but
1: probably 36 hours of strong winds.
2: Yeah, consistent strong winds for a lot of us.
1: It's gradient wind. It's a large-scale wind that's going to be moving through.
2: Yeah, you got high pressure just behind it, so it gives us a squeeze play, and it's not on

0: Talking about some rain, but very inconvenient. During the day on Friday, it's in and out, but focus on the 95 corridor Friday night. If you have late Friday flights, folks, try and switch it to a morning flight. We still have rain in the morning, but it's more manageable. Then you notice, yes, those cold, icy blue fingers moving through Canada. Yeah. That's the cold air. And believe it or not, we're going to have first lake effect snow of the season happening on Saturday. It's going to be Friday night into Saturday morning.
1: That's pretty exciting. We haven't seen that just yet. And when you get that with these types of winds, it's going to be some of that snow and some of the snowflakes will make it hundreds of miles away from the Great Lakes.
0: You can see snow in the Poconos, the Catskills, and even, yes, dare I say, New York City.
1: A couple of flakes up in the sky would be cool.
0: Yeah, I mean, it's not going to amount to anything.
1: No.
0: But I mean, we have strong upper-level winds,
1: so
0: it happens all the time. Here's the accumulating snow, which is still minimal. We're talking about an inch, and it's in areas that should see their first snow, and this would be their first snow for many folks across parts of upstate New York, Vermont, and New Hampshire. Maine, you've already seen your first snow, so a second batch on the way this weekend. Look at that temperature drop behind it.
1: Wow.
0: It's cold Saturday morning, 27, and Marquette, you throw on that wind. I just say, sleep in. Bundle up.
1: Yeah, it's going to be tough. Check your heaters right now, filters, make sure everything is in working order because you're going to need it this weekend. All right, Fox Weather, your Hurricane HQ. And in the Pacific, we go where the storms just do not quit. It's El Nino, and they've been geared up. And there's currently two named storms turning off the coast of Mexico. Simon moving right along the coast. And then we've got Trudy, which is becoming better organized.
0: Look how big it is. Wow.
1: Yeah. Well, Trudy, I really want to get into this because Trudy could reach major hurricane status as we go through the week. So here's what we've got in the Pacific. So we got two in the eastern Pacific. We got Simon and Trudy. Then you go to over into the western portion of the Pacific, and we've got Invest 96W. It's right over to the west. And this one is going to watch. We're going to watch this for Guam, the Mariana Islands. Let's get to Simon and Trudy real quick, because these two storms, Simon itself continues to track along the coast. It's intensifying just a bit compared to yesterday. Remember, it was moving along the coast, Britta, and basically what happened is it kind of weakened the storm itself, right? So you take
0: kind
1: a look at that.
0: Grazing,
1: yeah. So took away from some of the energy there.
0: So now that it's pulled back out, the whole storm is back over water.
1: Right.
0: And so that's why we've seen that increase to a Cat 2.
1: Yeah.
0: It's going to hit Baja as probably a strong Cat 1 because once you get up into Baja, water temperatures start to cool down. But what I've been so impressed by is not only the number of storms, but the quality and intensity of the storms off the coast of Mexico. There's been zero upwelling, which upwelling is when cold water from below is drawn up by storms. So the more storms you have in the same area, typically the more upwelling we experience. Mm-hmm. Yeah, right. Not happening.
1: I mean, you got storm after storm. Trudy's forming in the same spots where we had all of the others, Rachel and so many others.
0: We just have this influx of warm water that continues to push in, but Trudy's forecast is really aggressive. We're talking about another powerful major hurricane.
1: Well, Trudy's in an area where we're basically stuck between a high pressure and a dip in the trough, but it's in this pocket where it's not being influenced by either one, and it is expected to just sit there over those warmer waters that you talked about. Some of the models take it up to maybe Cat 4, but because of where it is, I wouldn't be surprised.
0: Honestly,
1: it could be stronger.
0: It could end up being a Cat 5 hurricane.
1: Absolutely.
0: This is the type of setup where that would not be shocking, and rapidly intensifying storms are hard for computer models to handle the intensity.
1: And if they're thinking it's Cat 4, and if they're thinking Cat 4, a good chance is going to get Cat 5. But you talk about upwelling. Look at that. You look at that. You're like, wait a second. Well, there's cooler water. Yeah, there's been some upwelling, but
0: it's still
1: in the 80s. And we're going to talk about Calvin waves, which have an influence on this a little bit later in the show. So stick with us, because sometimes that just makes that warm water so much deeper. So we're going to have a good breakdown on that later on in the show. Stick with us on that.
0: It's like a never-ending furnace.
1: Never-ending, yeah.
0: Or hot water heater, I guess you could say.
1: That's true, yeah.
0: So what's been happening in the Atlantic? Completely different story, but you know, the Atlantic might end up with a season where it's a one-hit disaster. East Sais just ripped through the Gulf this past weekend. We still have residents in Florida that do not have power and are not expected to have power until the end of this week.
1: Yikes.
0: And now they're going to have a massive cold front. So we'll get to that story. Make sure that you stay tuned if you're a Floridian. But let's take a look at the Atlantic first, because, of course, the big question is, are we done? To be honest, my gut says we are done. But being a former Gulf resident, until you get to really Halloween, It's possible, especially for a state like Florida.

0: Texas, Louisiana, you guys are done. But until we get to the end of October, we can still see these storm systems that develop in the Gulf that do favor trajectory towards Florida. But the overall forecast through Halloween shows nothing. We're really not anticipating anything that looks tropical. In the computer models, you know, we've had a couple blips show up, but not a lot of consistent support in anything pulling together.
1: Yesterday, the area we were watching with the National Hurricane Center, we talked about those strong winds, and now right off the coast of Africa, gone.
0: Nothing.
1: Yeah, exactly.
0: Yeah, the wind shear is protecting the MDR.
1: Mm-hmm. Yeah.
0: That's not even a question.
1: Yeah.
0: The only question is, let's just hold our breath and see what happens in the Gulf, the southeast coastline of the U.S. But I think this is going to be a one-hit disaster season where East Sais will be the big deal. Of course, we did have impacts from Edward. Mm-hmm. We also had impacts from Arthur. Mm-hmm. But they were so minimal compared to what we saw with East Sais.
1: Yeah.
0: And I think East Sais, of course, will go down as the storm that people think about when it comes to this season.
1: The one we had happened to be a major hurricane, too, which is pretty impressive.
0: By the way, ACE, the accumulated cyclone energy, it's how we sort of put a quantitative number to the ferocity of a season.
1: Yeah, how strong and how long.
0: The lower the number, the wimpier it was. But do note, although this is a low ACE for this year, we had East Sais. So, again, it's so cliche to say it only takes one, but we've seen it so many times. Think about Andrew's season. Mm-hmm. Andrew was the only storm, and it was a Cat 5 for Miami. East Sais, probably the only big thing that was working for this season, but it was a major hurricane that did significant damage to the Gulf Coast.
1: Yeah. Right now, currently second with that ACE, again, that accumulated cyclone energy. Think of it as a duration and intensity of the storm season. We still have time, though, to your point, Brendan. You watch the Gulf, 17% of activity remaining. You could always have that pop-up late season one, but of course, I think the MDR is definitely shut down for now. And a dynamic setup underway across the plains. We have a level 3 out of 4 flash flood threat. It is for Oklahoma. We've got some heavy rain and some severe storms that are capable of producing some large hail, damaging winds, and yes, possibly a tornado. That is all on the table as we go through the day. We'll break that down with timing and let you know what's ahead for tomorrow. Fox Weather First will be right back.

0: Hello and welcome inside Fox Weather First. We hope you're having a great start to your Wednesday. I'm Britta Merwin.
1: Hey there. Welcome to October 14th. Hope you're having a great start to your day. I'll say happy birthday, Mom, if you're watching. She's usually up about this hour. We're breaking and watching severe storms across portions of the plains, places that are being affected by Pacific moisture, plus some record heat.
0: Yep. Let me give you this story.
1: Starts with severe weather, turns
0: into a flood risk. Yeah. So we're in the part of the story right now where it's more of a flood risk. Mm-hmm. But look at the lightning on these shots and look at how heavy the rain is falling in that camera shot. This is all you don't want to deal with on your morning drive. And it's 6:30 local time.
1: Yeah, what a bummer.
0: I mean, it's really tough stuff. So please just drive appropriately.
1: Oh, Branson, Missouri,
0: where the skies have just opened up. Wow. We don't even have a flood warning in this location, and this is how heavy the rain is.
1: Yeah, no kidding. And the rain is going to keep coming, and a lot of that's going over this big area of high pressure that's baking the south and southeast, rather. So from Missouri to Oklahoma, back into Texas, here it is, that big area. It's almost like a one-way road, by the way, where these issues are going to happen today and into tomorrow. We've got all of the rain. You talk about some lightning. Let's head on up into Missouri. We'll work our way south as well.
0: There's a nice lightning shot below, by the way.
1: Oh, what is that again? Let me see where that.
0: Can you guys let us know in our ear? It's really small.
1: That's really cool.
0: Small print.
1: Oklahoma City. All right.
0: By the way, OKC, you guys have been bumped up to a level 3 out of 4 risk for flash flooding. Craig is showing you what's going on in Missouri. So again, only one flash flood warning outside Springfield. Those thunderstorms are really starting to flex a little bit, starting to pick up on the lightning. That's a trend that we've been watching out for south of St. Louis.
1: Then you travel along Interstate 44, and you're basically going to be in some kind of storm, whether it's a lot of rain or thunderstorms with lightning. These here outside of Tulsa to Springfield have been subsevere, but they're producing quite a bit of energy. And then outside of Oklahoma City is now, this is brand new, Britta, we've got a flash flood warning for Oklahoma City. No surprise, because we were watching this go like this, and then we saw the trend start to do this and turn toward Oklahoma City.
0: When this storm went through Elk City, which is probably a good hour drive west of OKC, it dropped 6 inches of rain in maybe 8 hours.
1: Right.
0: So that's the type of rain that we're talking about. Look out for flooding.
1: There you go.
0: There's the footprint. It's the same batch of storms that we've been tracking for hours now, and now it's just finally arriving into downtown.
1: Yeah, so the timing is everything, right? When you talk about commutes, we've got some of the over West Texas that have since expired. The one in Hobbs, New Mexico, as well as Jal, has also been continuing this morning. And then take a look at this. We head up into portions like Plainfield and Lubbock. I want to bring this to you as well because portions of Interstate 40, 27, also being dealing with some heavy rainfall today. Again, a lot of this, just we have so much support upstairs that it's letting things happen during the overnight hours, and we'll see this again tonight. There's the totals I was just showing you. When we take a look at the flooding concerns, we do have flood watches that have been posted today following this entire region. So we're watching these today because, you know, you got daytime heating. Some of these storms are going to be more severe, but they're still going to be cranking out a lot of rain because this is moisture from some of it from Simon.
0: Yep. This afternoon, we'll see another round of severe storms develop along the dry line in West Texas. Those will fill in as we get into really Wednesday night and turn into our second flood risk for tonight. Right. While they're still severe, because again, they're going to start as independent thunderstorms, and you'll see that highlighted right there. Yeah. You see all those little discrete thunderstorms. They can produce wind gusts stronger than 70 miles per hour, hail, even isolated tornadoes. By 8, 9 o'clock, it transfers quickly to the flood risk. Mm-hmm. Once it fills in, we're looking at more flash flood warnings. And look at Oklahoma City
1: again.
0: While we're sleeping tonight, we're less than 24 hours from what's happening right now back into it. Mm-hmm. So that's why they've done the upgrade to that level 3, because what's coming down the pipeline for OKC is going to be too much for that city to handle.
1: Mm-hmm. Flash flood threat for Thursday into Friday is including Oklahoma City. The level 1 goes way up into the Ohio River Valley. But back through West Texas, you're also dealing with heavy rainfall, which is a pretty arid location. And this is the rain to come just through tomorrow. It doesn't include what we've already received. And you saw easily 3 to 6 inches of rain already this morning.
0: Yep. We'll be ready for it. We're certainly already getting it in Oklahoma. Yeah. So part of this setup, by the way, is being fueled by a lot of heat. Temperatures ahead of this, way too warm for October. That's a live look at Detroit, where we're waking up in the 60s. D.C., you're also comfortable in the 60s. But guess what? Yeah, we're going to be pumping the 80s. In D.C. later today. possibly 90 degrees. If we hit 90, by the way, that would be a new record for D.C. Your record today in Washington, D.C., 87 degrees. It was set back in 1975. So this heat just continues to build ahead of this front, this storm that's producing the showers and the thunderstorms. We do get October heat, that's for sure, but we're setting records, so it's pretty notable. And also the duration. I mean, for Middle Tennessee, it's been hot all week.
1: Yeah.
0: And this is coming off of a cold and wet weekend. Now we've had summer all week, and guess what's happening on Friday?
1: Winter.
0: And you don't have to.
1: You're not going through fall. You're going from summer to winter.
0: I know. It's
1: There's no transition period, really.
0: Yeah. I mean, Middle Tennessee truly on a roller coaster here. You're not the only ones. This cold front, it's attached to a storm that's out of Canada. So it is pulling in Canadian air. I mean, right now we have temperatures that are dropping to the 40s in Lincoln, Nebraska. And that's just a taste of the cold air that's evecting in behind the storm. That ridge of high pressure helps dive in those colder temperatures as well. And you'll notice that they go all the way down to the Gulf Coast.
1: Yeah, it's quite a distance when you think about how extensive this is. Yeah. And the East Coast, and it's just in time for the weekend. So Friday, Saturday, and Sunday, big changes there. You talked about a place like Nashville. When you're talking about those highs, close to 90 today, Wednesday, tomorrow, Thursday, you've been there. Then by the time we get into Sunday morning, your temperatures are dropping.
0: Well, and the drop's going to happen, people are
1: saying. I was going to say overnight, yeah.
0: Yeah, so
1: you're going to wake up and be like,
0: oh, this feels very different. So D.C., here's the wild ride.
1: Wow, look at that.
0: We have a drop with one cold front Wednesday into Thursday, then we warm back up, and then we have the real bottom dropout. I mean, we're going from
1: 80s. That's a good Canadian blast.
0: That is a big change in reality for
1: Plus, we're going to have wind. So those temperatures that you see for overnight lows and afternoon highs, mm-hmm. you throw in the wind, it's going to feel that much colder. The kind of wind that just kind of stings you when it hits your skin.
0: Yeah, we talked about Nashville. 60s for afternoon highs on Saturday and Sunday after you've been in the 90s for the majority of your work week. You're just not going to, and if you're traveling there, good luck packing. You're going to have to check your bag.
1: Yeah, you are.
0: Because you're going to have every piece of your wardrobe with you.
1: You're a carry-on kind of person, not this round.
0: This does come in with dry air. For folks who live across the Gulf Coast, this is what you wait for. You've been waiting for 4 months. Mm-hmm. I've been a Gulf Coast resident for years, so I feel you.
1: What do you call it? October?
0: October. I can't take credit. It was from my chief that I worked for in Houston. But it really is the best saying because you have been uncomfortable for months.
1: Yeah.
0: This is why you live in Houston. Mm-hmm. Enjoy it.
1: Yeah, good and from good news also for people who are rebuilding right now off the Gulf Coast because this is going to decrease the humidity. So Britta's mentioned it. You talk about problems with mold. This kind of situation is better for us. Yeah,
0: absolutely.
1: All right. Well, on the heels of that cold front that we're tracking, we've also got a powerful storm that's going to move across the Northeast. It could bring some very strong winds for a prolonged period of time, some of the first snow of the season to parts of New England. So let's bring in our girl from New England, Weather Command weekend host Melanie Black. You spent some time in Boston, and a system like this, I imagine, would probably cause problems not only at Boston, but airports too, right?
2: Oh, definitely. Anytime you get that wind picking up across Boston, Logan, it spells a little bit of trouble for that airport. But luckily, it doesn't look like the winds are going to be overly strong. That's causing too many issues heading into the weekend. But certainly exciting when we talk about the first flakes of the season. Some of those ski resorts are already starting to make their own snow. So it is a sign of the times. So you look at our forecast, and this is with this low pressure that's going to continue tracking across New England. At one point, we were thinking that this process called bombogenesis could occur, which is when that pressure drops 24 millibars in 24 hours. Doesn't look like that's going to happen, but it's still going to be a strong area of low pressure. So this is certainly going to kick up the winds, and really it's going to be most noticeable as we get into Friday morning. So here, when you look at some of the brighter colors indicating where that wind energy is going to be at its strongest, you can watch across parts of the northern tier and then also spreading into New England. So by the time we get into the evening, into Saturday as well, this is when the wind's going to be at its strongest. You can see some of these pressure lines that are closely compact together, just indicating that that wind's really going to kick up. This takes us into Saturday morning. And see some of those strongest gusts pushing 30 to 40 miles per hour. Portland, Maine, one of those spots we're looking at. And then eventually this all continues to exit Saturday night and into Sunday. But it's what's going to be behind that as well that's really going to help to drop our temperatures. You look at the rainfall forecast, it's not going to be a whole lot. Thursday through Saturday, we're talking anywhere for some spots 1 to 2 inches, but you see what's on the map, too. We've got that snow, especially for northern New England. Caribou, Maine, has already picked up its first measurable snow of the season, which is, in fact, pretty much one of the earliest times that they have picked up snow so far into the season. So for some others outside of Caribou, this is going to be the first flakes that we'll see. Always exciting for this time of year in New England. Let's go through our future forecast so you can plan out the rest of the week. We pick this up midnight on Friday, carrying it through the morning. There you can see some bouts of some heavy rain and then also some of the colder air that's wrapped into the north of this. By the time we get to Saturday evening, still dealing with some of those showers, some heavy downpours. Then this continues to exit as we get into Saturday. But there you can see some leftover moisture is going to tap into some colder air behind this front. And then that's going to lead to some of those flakes for the higher elevations. Not a whole lot, but of course, it is always exciting to see. There's your snowfall forecast Friday and into Saturday. So it looks like for most of us, this is going to be under an inch of snow, but maybe 1 to 3 inches going forward for some of the highest elevations. And it's not out of the ordinary, right? You can look at the average first measurable snow across New England. And typically some of these spots, especially across the higher elevations of Maine into Vermont and New Hampshire, already start to see snow. Exciting times there, Craig.
1: Loving that. Thank you so much, my friend. Appreciate it.
0: And take a look at this incredible footage after the SpaceX launch yesterday. These are called jellyfish clouds.
1: Beautiful.
0: They happen in the post-reaction of this rocket launch as it goes through the atmosphere. And luckily, the launch yesterday did not disappoint. By the way, this weekend, we got rain for Florida. So coming up, we'll give a look, see into your Florida forecast and how much rain we're expecting. Stay with us here on Fox Weather. We'll be right back.

0: 561-5652.
1: Look at that video. We've seen plenty of this displayed on the West Coast. Massive swells, waves hitting Southern California. Sadly, it has destroyed homes and battered the seawall across Long Beach and Newport Beach. It has a lot to do with a slow-moving subsurface pulse of warm water. It's a phenomenon that we call a Calvin wave.
2: Joining us now is Dr. Dylan Amaya, assistant professor in the Department of Marine, Earth, and Atmospheric Sciences at North Carolina State University. Dr. Dylan, great to see you this morning. Thank you for joining us. We've been wanting to talk about this for about a month and a half already now. Give us the definition of a Calvin wave, because this is having impacts across the West Coast right now.
3: Yeah, I mean, at its simplest form, a Calvin wave is just a propagating energy signal. It's a bulge in the nearest 15 to 20 miles of the ocean near the coastline, and it's moving at about 6 miles per hour up the U.S. West Coast right now, originating from the far western equatorial Pacific in response to a decrease in the background winds, the trade winds, which you can see here on the screen right now. This thing has been propagating for months. It's a symptom of El Nino. It's a driver of El Nino, and it's making its way up the coast right now.
2: Yeah. It's amazing how those trade winds, they relax, because normally the water would be on the other side, but now it's all like sloshing back at us. And it's important to note, it's not a massive wave like a tsunami, right? It's an underwater phenomenon that we're watching.
3: Absolutely. Yeah, these Calvin waves are not a wall of water. It's not a tsunami. It's actually not even transporting any mass. Mm-hmm. There's no water that's moving along with it. It's an energy propagation. And mm-hmm. as that energy is sort of making its way along its path, it's elevating sea levels along the way. Yeah. And as it goes, it's going to elevate those sea levels, and they're going to stay that way for some time.
1: I mean, stuff that happens in the ocean and the atmosphere, it can get very complicated and scientific. But when you boil it down, all this comes to transferring heat across the globe, within the water or also in the atmosphere. Obviously, in this case, we're talking about this bubble of hot water that's moving in. How is this going to impact us as we go into really fall and winter? I mean, we're in fall, but El Nino is expected to be with us all the way through spring. So how do you think this is going to combine with ARs and what folks in California will have to take on?
3: Yeah, absolutely. So El Nino is known to drive changes in precipitation, rainfall over the American Southwest, the Pacific Northwest. And as those storms are being shifted around by shifts in the jet stream driven by El Nino, those storms, those atmospheric rivers are passing over a warmer ocean. And generally, a warmer ocean means more moisture, it means a stronger storm, and it can ultimately lead to more rainfall over land, more snow in the mountains. These are sorts of things that we look for. And Southern California has been experiencing a pretty major marine heat wave. The ocean has been extremely warm from about San Francisco to the tip of Cabo to Baja since about March or April of 2026. So that prolonged heating of the nearshore ocean is certainly something to be thinking about when we think about ARs and AR season this winter.
2: And Dr. Maya, we talk about the rise in the seawater along the coast, and it's a gradual rise, could be as much as a foot in some cases. You throw on a storm like a Rachel, let's talk about King Tides, because we've got King Tides come up in November and December. Any storm that comes ashore with added water is going to increase the flood threat that's already there.
3: Yeah, absolutely. And that's a really important point. These Calvin waves by themselves don't cause flooding. They exacerbate the conditions that could lead to flooding. They make the background sea level much higher. And so when you have triggering factors, exacerbating factors, things like that Hurricane Rachel, increased storm surge, high king tides, all of those things are, you know, the match that lights the flame. That's when you get that really intense increase in coastal flooding. And the general rule of thumb here is that every 2 to 4 inches of background sea level rise that we experience essentially doubles the flood risk for low-lying places in places like coastal California. So even though, you know, 6 to 12 inches of background rise by this Calvin wave doesn't sound like all that much, but it ends up being a substantial increase in your risk when you can combine it with those storm surge or high tides.
1: Now, Dylan, you're in North Carolina. For folks who live on the East Coast, many of them haven't been to California. They haven't been to the West Coast. Is there some sort of translation that can give a good, you know, analogy for East Coast residents to really understand what our neighbors in California are going through?
3: Yeah, that's a really interesting question. These waves exist on the East Coast. We see them generated actually in the far northeast Atlantic off the coast of Canada, and they can propagate southward, the opposite direction, towards Florida. And there are instances where those waves can elevate sea level for periods of time and lead to potentially higher flood risk in places like barrier islands as they might interact with storms or maybe passing tropical cyclones. So there's definitely an analogy for the East Coast in terms of these waves. Something that the East Coast has to deal with much more than the West Coast are eddies, meandering currents or meandering vortices in the ocean that are spun off by the Gulf Stream that can be warm core. They can be pockets of really warm water, and warm water expands. The warmer the water, typically the higher the sea level. And so the East Coast has to deal with these eddies, which can elevate sea level additionally along the coast, leading to potentially more flood risk as well.
2: It's incredible when you think about, we could talk about this all day, water expanding the heat, and that's also making that heat content in the Eastern Pac just so significant as well, because it's been on fire. I'd like to have you back on again, because we love this conversation. We could talk to you all day. That's Dylan Amaya, assistant professor at North Carolina State University. I'm sorry that we're out of time, but thank you for your incredible knowledge. We really appreciate that.
3: Yeah, no problem. Happy to be here. Thank you.
2: Thank you.
1: Let's keep it out west, shall we?
2: Let's do it. Yeah, we're talking about the first snowstorm of the season, by the way. Blanketing the Rockies. This is in Georgetown, Colorado from Tuesday. Check out the video from Loveland Ski Area as well. They had an early season snowfall. Welcome site for skiers, snowboarders, especially after we had a dismal 2025-2026 winter season. Ski resorts across the entire region, they are celebrating some of the snow. They'll be making the man-made stuff as well, hoping for an epic ski season on those slopes. It's good for business as well, for all of the tourism that goes into the week and to the winter months.
0: We're expecting a pretty big winter with Super El Nino being forecasted. Pretty much every 4 years, Snowbowl kind of gets a pretty big winter. In 22-23, we saw 399 inches of snowfall. Our average up here is around 260 inches of annual snowfall. And so let's hope that we get right back up into those high 300s, you know, low 400s or even more.
1: That was Angie Grubb. She is the marketing and events manager of Arizona Snow Bowl. And just reacting to this early start, I mean, gosh, it was a really tough season last year. A lot of mountain towns struggled economically, but most importantly, every resident out west has had to deal with the ramifications as we worked our way through summer, whether that was fire or water restrictions. I mean, we had rivers and lakes that were not available. They weren't there for recreation or for water use.
2: Yeah.
1: So there's a look at the reality from last year. It was
2: sad.
1: We all know it was bad.
2: Yeah.
1: We all want to move on from it. And, you know, as we take a look at the snow that we have picked up on, it is a nice, fresh start. And for folks across Montana, we're actually above average for an early start.
2: Thank you, Rachel.
1: I know. Thank you, Rachel. Who knew that we were going to be thanking a hurricane for snow in Montana, but we are. So looking at just the Northern Rockies here, I mean, we've picked up 2 feet of snow in parts of Montana. So this is really good stuff. Of course, lower accumulations for the Sierra and also the Colorado Rockies, both of those areas, you know, are pretty much average for where we should be for the start of season, which is technically September 1st. But we're running 200 to 400% for the Northern Rockies. This is how much snow is on the ground. So Colorado and Utah have seen snow, but a lot of it has melted because it's gotten really warm again.
2: Yeah.
1: But still giving it the credit. And within the upper Colorado water basin, we're at least where we should be for this time of year. So at least we have something positive
2: for
1: to
2: sort
1: of hang our hat on. And hopefully it is the kickoff to what could be a good season ahead.
2: Yeah, it's what we'll use later on for our water resources as well, come spring and summertime. All right, well, listen to that. This is California, and oftentimes these flags poles will also have red flags hanging, and that's when they get to the red flag warnings. We have an area of high pressure that's growing in the Great Basin. That is going to increase the potential for the first Santa Ana wind event of the season, and we are beginning the season right now for Santa Ana winds. These winds are going to increase. They could be whipping 50 to 60 miles per hour, and it is going to be all down the mountains and to the coast, and that also means warming things up.
1: Thank goodness we've had rain.
2: Oh, yeah. Well,
1: that's all you got to say.
2: You know, we have had rain, but some spots up here that are under the elevated fire risk missed out on the Rachel rain, which is too bad. A lot of it was just south, 10, 20 miles, and you got missed out completely. Anytime you get an area of high pressure, especially over the Great Basin, and if you get an area of low pressure right here, it amplifies those winds. The one that we have here near the surface is going to be weaker, which will help, but it's still there.
1: Yeah,
2: we will still
1: have a strong event.
2: Exactly, because we do have
1: still a Santa Ana wind.
2: Absolutely, because you do categorize them as weak, moderate, and strong. This is still a very significant Santa Ana event. And to your point, Britta, when you talk about this, a lot of this is a downsloping wind. They get their names because they actually downslope off of the mountains, but here are the Santa Ana Mountains. So all of the mountains, as the warm air comes over the hills, it heats, it compresses, and it just dries the vegetation out.
1: And
2: humidity drops. Yeah, and it speeds up. Exactly.
1: Yeah.
2: Accelerates. This is the time of year when we start to see an increase in Santa Ana winds. So if you're thinking, hey, we're going into winter, wouldn't we expect rain? Yeah, but we also expect Santa Ana winds based on this type of setup with the high pressure. We do have these wind alerts already posted. And Britta, a lot of this eliminates the marine influence along the immediate coast. I also worry about this. Notice here, right here, this is called Santa Barbara. You know Santa Barbara. But we have something called sundowner winds. And when the sun goes down, the heat, all the warm air aloft just crashes to the surface, and it's a steep slope. And you get some strong winds along Santa Barbara. So you get sundowner winds plus Santa Ana winds, and that's going to be a concern. And a lot of this happens overnight.
1: Microclimates are so critically important in California. Because we usually do see the most dramatic wind gusts at night, it's important to always have your go bag, although this looks like a minimal event to what we've seen in the past. Mm-hmm. It's our first fire weather watch that we've had in a little while, so Thursday and Friday, be on top of it, especially north of Los Angeles.
2: Yeah, watch for that heat advisory. Don't go to the coast because we know we got big waves there.
1: Well, let's head over to Florida, where we have a fall front on the way. Yep, it's going to clear the state, which at least brings you an improvement with humidity eventually, but you have to get through the rain, the thunderstorms, not so sunny weather for the Sunshine State. This is the time of year where we finally get fronts to cross south of I-10. So we start to see the differences here. Here's the overall setup. Again, we're talking about the same storm that is bringing the wet, wild weekend to the northeast. It's the southern part of it. That cold front extends all the way down to the Gulf Coast.
2: Wow.
1: Also, these cold fronts are what start to cool the waters in the Gulf. Mm-hmm. So right now, we're still rocking water temperatures in the 80s. So it's nice to see the fronts because that's taking away some of the heat. Mm. And hopefully that can help us out in reducing any tropical trouble, so to speak.
2: Plus that high pressure to the north, bringing in a different wind pattern. So the relative humidity to your goes down.
1: It's crisp. Currents.
2: That is true.
1: Coastal flooding can happen as well.
2: Yeah.
1: The rain aspect, we're looking at possibly 3 to 5 inches of rain from the Space Coast down to the Florida Keys. And the timeline is the whole weekend. So I'm sorry. It's kind of a bummer. You know, it's never fun to have a rainy weekend. We are going to clear out for North Florida, but the Keys will struggle to clear out. The front just can't get past the Florida Keys. So, you know, I-4 to the north, your money. You're loving the fact that you can have some cooler, drier conditions once the front goes through. But Miami, Florida Keys, you guys are kind of stuck in it. We have thunderstorms in the forecast for the whole weekend.
2: Man.
1: Look out for airport delays. They are a guarantee. And, of course, nuisance street flooding. That's pretty much a guarantee in a place like Miami,
2: too. Yeah, people in the Northeast are like, it's going to be cold and windy here. I'm going to fly south for the weekend.
1: Maybe just go to, like,
2: Nashville.
1: Jacksonville. Nashville. That'd be a great place.
2: Right in the middle, right?
1: But you might want to bring a jacket if you're going to be in Nashville.
2: Yeah, that's
1: still
2: true
1: be chilly.
2: For the Northeast.
1: Well, thanks for staying with us here on Fox Weather. As we come back, we're going to refocus the conversation and talk about some severe weather we're experiencing today.
2: 2 days in a row, same locations, Texas, Oklahoma, and Missouri, dealing with flooding this morning and more of it this afternoon. The severe storm threat is there, as well as the flash flooding threat. So we'll break down the timing. Download the Fox Weather app. Turn on the notifications so you get those, because some of those are happening during the overnight hours.

0: pass away.
1: Now on Weather Command, the never-ending tropical moisture fetch from the Pacific. It's fueling another day of dangerous downpours. We have flood watches extending from the U.S.-Mexico border all the way to Missouri. And this morning, that red-hot Pacific playing a role in this deluge.
2: Yeah, speaking of that Pacific basin, we are tracking two potential monsters. Trudy is expected to explode into a major hurricane off the coast of Mexico as another area of storms quickly organizes in the western Pacific with its sights set on a U.S. territory. So that is what we're going to be talking about. Also back on the mainland, we are tracking a potential weekend ruiner for the Northeast. Weather Command weekend host Melanie Black is here to track it all. Hey there, Melanie.
3: Hey there, Marissa. Yeah, a lot of things happening as our eyes are on a powerful storm that's tracking into the Northeast this weekend. It's going to bring gusty wind and heavy rain before delivering the season's coldest air so far. We're tracking this fall freeze and a potential first snow of the season for parts of New England. Weather Command starts right now.
1: It is a brand new hour here on Fox Weather. Welcome inside Weather Command. I'm Stephen Morgan.
2: Yeah, good morning, everybody. I'm Marissa Torres. A lot to get to, as you saw, sure, highlighting the big stories of the day, but a lot of it carrying over from yesterday.
1: Yeah.
2: That growing flash flood threat. It does impact millions of folks from Texas all the way to Missouri. The big problem with this deep tropical moisture is continuing to funnel in from Hurricane Simon, still churning off the Pacific coast of Mexico. And Simon has been a bit of a headache, and we'll talk about where it stands currently in terms of its forecast cone. But in the meantime, that moisture, it is continuing to move from southwest to northeast, and it's this 1,000-mile journey that continues to enhance our flood concerns across portions of the plains and even into the Midwest for today. Noting it's already active, but you do have underneath radar that threat for flash flooding. So it's a level 3 out of 4 threat, especially over OKC, central portions of Oklahoma down towards the Red River, and then a very sprawling level 2 threat. Where we do have active radar this morning, noting it is over Oklahoma. We've been paying attention to some of these flash flood warnings throughout the past several hours. If you were with Craig and Britta earlier, you'll note that right along I-40, this is radar indicated. You have portions of Blaine, Cato counties included in that. If we move a little bit further off to the south, you can see why. Just continuing, Stephen, to see a fetch of persistent moisture. So you get training storms, not to mention they are producing very intense rainfall rates.
1: Yeah.
2: So this is what we've seen in the past 6 hours, starting to pick up some isolated spots now within that 5 to 8 range.
1: It's a mess. I was looking at one of the live cameras in Branson, Missouri right now. We have heavy rain. Oklahoma City under that flash flood warning now. So what we've seen just to the west of OKC, that's now moving toward the city itself.
2: Yeah.
1: So the heavy rain is going to remain a persistent threat throughout the morning. And much like yesterday, as everything was quiet here, but the boundary we knew was set up. Once storms materialized, we knew that these would be real hard pressed to move east to west.
2: Yeah.
1: We don't have much movement to this boundary
2: until
1: we get the cold front that moves through by tomorrow.
2: Yeah, and I think without that forward motion, I was looking at Oklahoma City, where we continue to have these flood alerts in through Thursday, these watches, and then the active flood warnings in the Kelly Green. But the precipitable water value. So if you isolate one vertical column of air from the surface to about 30,000 feet,
1: yeah,
2: it is in record territory. So we just continue to pump in high amounts of moisture, not to mention we have the threat for severe weather yet again. We had quite a few hail reports and wind reports coming out of the plains yesterday. So the stronger of these storms could produce even heavier rain, a level 2 threat yet again for Oklahoma and portions of Texas for severe weather.
1: You know, in the morning, we have that low-level jet that continues to bring in that higher moisture, at least for the lower levels of the atmosphere, but complements of a very active eastern Pacific. There is still a connection here between that moisture getting scooped up by the jet and this trough that we have in the west and what we're actually seeing play out. There is, when you look across the plains, we showed this yesterday, Oklahoma has the worst drought, and where this rain is falling is actually really helping up things today and even tomorrow as we head into the day tomorrow. I think that things start to change a bit. We start getting finally some movement on this front, but until then, we gotta watch as the atmosphere is just getting wrung out.
2: Yeah, I think, you know, it's been wild to see how all of the activity in the eastern Pacific has really impacted the lower 48. Through Thursday, we'd still have another 2 to 3, perhaps another 3 to 5 inches of rain to go. And this is what you were talking about. When you look at some of the worst areas in the country dealing with extreme, if not exceptional drought, that includes Oklahoma City and portions of Texas. So In a lot of ways, you are getting it exactly where you need it. The hope is that we can get all of this beneficial rain without any more serious flood concerns. But the reality is we have active flash flood warnings now. So we'll see how the ground responds, but this is a look at the guidance from the WPC for Thursday into Friday when it comes to flash flooding.
1: Yeah, so today, a worse day perhaps in Oklahoma City. I mean, that live cam we've shown, I mean, there have been multiple flashes of lightning. So we've got plenty of convection around, and that's going to persist into Thursday. Maybe we'll start to see that faucet turn off just a bit, and then by Friday, things will be improving for Oklahoma City as everything moves east. But then the big story is going to ultimately be the cooler air that's filtering in. But a closer look in Oklahoma City, we got storms around today. I mean, for a lot of us, it is in Oklahoma going to be just a washout of a day.
2: It's a rough day. And so paying attention to whatever warnings you get, seeing how late tonight and even into the early morning hours, there is this potential for some low-level jet enhancement that can back some of these storms, make them a little bit more intense, and also aid in some of that moisture. So it really is a day of watching the plains. And again, more rain to go. But you're right, Friday, we do cool down quite a bit. So that's a final look into Tulsa. So that's Thursday night down to 50 degrees.
1: We want change. Comes at a cost. Yeah. And I think we're starting to see that this morning, at least in Oklahoma. So we got to wake and bake for one more day, at least for some of us. Record fall heat placing about 200 million Americans back in the oven, with record highs getting set on Tuesday from St. Louis to Detroit and Washington, D.C., Nashville, Tennessee. It's going to be a hot one today. August, it was 2 months ago. So can we have October back? That's the question we're posing to Mother Nature. Well, they're saying yes, and because the highs are actually going to be dramatically cooler as we head toward the weekend, as Marissa just hinted at. But look at these highs from Tuesday first. It's only a matter of time till we see a change. Akron got up to 83. Chattanooga, Tennessee, a record set back in 1954. That's fallen. Cleveland, Columbus, Kentucky, Michigan, Detroit got up to 87 degrees. So a lot of record highs were set, and that number is going to change throughout the morning as we get the official data. In St. Louis, we hit a high of 93 degrees, broke a record from 1899. So this cold front, you know, that front that's bringing the rain this morning to Oklahoma, all the way into, well, Illinois, and we're seeing the extension of that rain down into Texas. That front is on the move, and it is going to bring a significant temperature drop. Some of these cities could actually be dropping some 40 degrees, and that'll happen mostly on Thursday into Friday, but that cooler air is going to be reinforced as we head toward the weekend. So this is a big shift, and it is a seasonal shift that a lot of us will be feeling. Right now, we have temperatures about 70 degrees in St. Louis and Indianapolis. That tells me the front's not through yet. Mm-hmm. But in Kansas City, about a 10-degree temperature difference. Look at Lincoln, Nebraska, though. There's the 40s. There's that cold air. It might not be aligned right along the front, but it's there, and it will be moving farther to the south. Meanwhile, Oklahoma City, that's more of a rain-cooled air mass. We don't have the front that's through yet, but 68. Still, I mean, for mid-October, that's on the milder side.
2: Yeah, it's wild to see. This is that first real fall front, right?
1: Yeah,
2: the first one that's really going to bring change that isn't just the Midwest. It's going to go all the way down through the Mississippi Valley, out of the southeast, and even Florida is going to be dealing with some changing air masses. Mm-hmm. But there is still another day. In fact, we at least have tomorrow for some of you to deal with, or at least, would you say, wake and bake?
1: Wake and bake. You know, that was a vowel special. Our senior producer.
2: I thought
1: I'm not going to take credit.
2: I was like, wow, Steven wrote that.
1: She's a creative.
2: She is a creative. Yeah. So we're wakening, we're baking for so many of you, not just today, but tomorrow too.
1: Did you have an ease bake oven? That's what I always think of.
2: Were you in my conversation 2 days ago?
1: No.
2: It's one of my biggest things. I feel like I was deprived as a child because I never had an ease bake oven. It's forever on my Christmas list.
1: I know what I'm getting you this year.
2: We are going to bake. We are going to wake and bake, literally.
1: You're going to teach your boys how to bake. The high temperature departure that we have, this is going to be the big cool down that I think we'll see eventually for the eastern seaboard. I mean, yeah, we've got Thursday with some warmth. It's not huge heat. We don't have heat alerts in effect, but for mid-October standards, it's notable. That ridge of high pressure, though, it is going to build in. But as things happen in the fall, as we get the cooler air, and we'll focus on that because we're going to have a lot of frost alerts, freeze alerts as well will be issued, it rebounds quickly. We're already seeing temperature departures through the northern U.S. by the weekend going back above average. So look forward to that. We just have to get through maybe a Saturday morning or a Sunday morning, really brief cold snap. Atlanta dropping down into the mid-40s.
2: And it's been very hot in Atlanta.
1: It has.
2: A lot of these places have been so hot. Little Rock, Arkansas. I think, too, you know, you isolate the temperatures and they are a story in their own right between record heat to the cold that we're going to see. Yep. But it's really about the huge change within a 24 to 48 period. And look at the drier air dew points in Atlanta into the 30s. Look at Houston.
1: Yeah.
2: With a north wind. Look at you, Houston.
1: Very dry air mass.
2: Very dry
1: and
2: air.
1: Honestly, this is a signal, which a lot of the chatter has been, are we seeing an effective close to the hurricane season because of this big front that's starting to move through? Perhaps it's a sign. Yeah. But it's not over till it's over.
2: Exactly. And that technically is November 30th, but every season has its quirks. Okay, so on the heels of this cold front, we are tracking a powerful storm, a storm that's expected to deepen for portions of the Northeast, and it could bring some very gusty winds. And in fact, the first snow of the season to portions of New England. But isn't that beautiful in Bennington, Vermont? Weather Command weekend host Melanie Black is here in studio. Melanie, a lot of those leaves, if you didn't catch them yet in person to peek some of those colors, we're going to have a lot of leaves down after this weekend.
3: Oh, yeah. Anytime this time of year you're in New England and you see some of these stronger systems come through, you don't like to see that, right? Because you want to keep those leaves on the trees as long as possible. And I will say there is no better place to do the leaf peeping than across northern New England. But let's talk about the system that we have coming through. We'll be monitoring this, especially Friday and into Saturday. Low pressure tracking across the northern tier is going to intensify, not only bring the strong winds, but a widespread rain. And for some parts of northern New England that haven't picked up snow just yet this season, well, you get your first flakes of the season. And then behind that, probably even more noticeable for all of us, is going to be the big drop in temperatures. So we look at the winds first. Let's break that down. And this is really going to be felt come Friday morning. So here we pick this up by 5 a.m. You can see some of the strongest winds closer to the Great Lakes. And through this extended period, Friday and into Saturday, we can expect winds that'll be gusting anywhere from 25 to 40 miles per hour. This takes us through Friday evening. There you can see Boston has some of the strongest winds at that point. And we keep this around as this low continues to pivot toward the Gulf of Maine. So at this point, some of the strongest winds still across parts of northern New England, again, pushing anywhere from 25 to 40 miles per hour. Finally, by Saturday evening, this exits. But you can see these wind vectors. These are coming out of the northwest. So we know that means one thing. This colder, drier air is going to work on in and will feel totally different on the backside of things. Rainfall forecast Thursday evening through Saturday. Not a whole lot, but it is a widespread soaking rain, about 1 to 2 inches. So again, not going to be anything that causes any flooding issues. Just might cause a little bit of issue on the roads, especially come Friday afternoon and evening as you're heading home. So we'll play it out. Here's come Friday morning. You can see some pockets of some heavier rain, and then we're already tapping into some colder air on the northern fringes of things. We take this into Friday evening. I pause this around Boston. That's where you have the chance for some showers still, so it could be a little bit slow home. Pockets of heavy rain across the interior portion of the Northeast. The front's going to come through Friday night. So you can see this last batch of rain that's going to come through overnight and into Saturday morning. Saturday morning, we still wake up with a little bit of moisture, some upper level energy that's still working around this low. So that's going to promote some of the flakes for some of the highest elevations. And that could continue to be the case as we get into Saturday evening. Always exciting to talk about snow for the first time in the season, but don't get too excited because it's not going to be a whole lot Friday and into Saturday. We're looking at anywhere from possibly 1 to 3 inches. Again, this is going to be on the higher elevation of things, closer to the Canadian border. I think for a lot of us, though, Marissa, we're talking more snow that's going to be below an inch. But Caribou, Maine already picked up their first snow of the season, which is about a couple weeks ahead of schedule. They typically see it.
2: Well, and I feel like, too, when you look at Maine, it feels like fall is kind of ending if you're closer to the Canadian border.
3: Like,
2: We just started. I know, but things are really taking a turn there. You know, I was thinking, too, maybe we'll get some lake effect off of Lake Ontario, but it looks like we're not going to have the right wind or fetch and whatnot. But it's still very early in the season, so there's still time for that.
3: Oh, yeah. We can make up for lost time.
2: We can absolutely make up for lost time. Thanks.
1: Well, the winds, they are also churning in the eastern Pacific this morning, and there's no signs of the hyperactive hurricane season ending. On Tuesday, we had Trudy form, and now it's rapidly intensifying with Mexico in the bullseye for a possible direct hit. But wait, there's more in the Pacific. In the western part of the basin, we likely have a super typhoon in the making, Invest 96W exploding in intensity with forecast models signaling the U.S. territory of Guam in the possible track. By all accounts, it's still looking and feeling like summer in the Pacific, though. Fox Weather First Host meteorologist Craig Herrera joining us this morning. We're also seeing an interesting wave in the Pacific, Craig.
0: Yeah, Stephen, it's called a Kelvin wave, and it's currently riding right into Southern California right now. You've seen the images of all the big breaking waves out there. Stick with us. I'm going to get into the science and break down what this deep sea phenomenon is just ahead when Weather Command returns.

0: flies last. Bobhead.
1: Back on Weather Command, the Pacific remaining a hotbed for named storms. It's as if every outlook that's been issued by the National Hurricane Center this season has eventually become a named cyclone. And this morning, it's not one, but two potential monster storms in the making. One is in the eastern Pacific, and the other is in the western part of the basin. We zoomed out this perspective. Here is Hawaii in the central Pacific. We've got Trudy, which still tropical storm, and then we have one that's not even a depression yet. This is Invest 96W, which will likely become a super typhoon and could be targeting the U.S. territory of Guam. We'll have more on that. Let's focus a little closer to home, at least the U.S. mainland. Along the coast of Mexico, Simon has just been such a nuisance. It was a powerful storm. This thing was nearly a Category 5 hurricane. But as it's been moving over the same waters, just kind of sitting there and churning because it's had very weak steering flow, the water is getting upwelled, so we're seeing Simon actually weaken. It is up to Category 2 hurricane status this morning. It's technically stronger than Trudy, but Trudy will eventually easily eclipse Simon, and Simon in its current status of a Category 2 hurricane. I'll be honest, I have seen healthier Cat 1 hurricanes. This is a wild track with a landfall forecast last weekend. Early this week, we started to see some changes. Now we've seen Simon take this hook away from the mainland of Mexico, which is wild. But wouldn't you know, it is going to find a pocket of weakness with this ridge of high pressure. A trough's going to help scoop this thing up. Now we have Baja California in the cone this morning. We did not yesterday morning. Things have really changed, and that's what happens when you have a small storm and weak steering. So Cabo San Lucas, very likely by this weekend, could have some squally weather. Also want to get to Trudy. Trudy has been a storm to watch. I mean, it's right now a tropical storm, and with winds of about 50 miles an hour, it doesn't look all that impressive currently, but it is going to organize and continue to strengthen. And here's the problem. When we look at what tropical storm Trudy could achieve, it very well could become a formidable storm, a Category 4 hurricane. And as it moves toward the Mexican mainland, we're looking at the very real possibility that we could have a landfalling hurricane for Mexico. So that's something that bears watching. And notice how the overall flow and what we're seeing as far as steering goes in the eastern Pacific is for these systems to gain latitude. So that means, in theory, we might still in the United States be dealing with this unusually moisture-rich flow into the southwest, Marissa. I think that that's one of the big concerns. Now, with Trudy, it's been interesting. It is moving over a part of the eastern Pacific basin that has been upwelled already, so that could maybe limit some of its strengthening. If we didn't have other storms, though, I think this thing would have no problem achieving a Cat 5.
2: Easily.
1: Conditions.
2: And even when you look at some of the upwelling, the heat content goes so deep in the eastern Pacific that you're still talking about water temperatures that are still around 80 degrees. It is wild to see with Trudy yet again the potential for rapid strengthening, rapid intensification within the next 48 hours. And yet again, being able to produce a major hurricane this season, it really speaks to these very hospitable conditions and very, very warm waters.
1: The El Nino conditions, which we're going to talk about later in the show, those are farther south. But as we know, that warmth has been able to spread. And so it's why we have seen just remarkable anomalies, which are temperatures above average. This is a departure from average. So to see that, but also to note that there are pockets where it's cooler than average because of these past systems, but we still have the overall atmospheric pattern that is continuing to scoop up this moisture. So I think that that's something to watch stateside. We also have 96W, and by all indications, we don't have a forecast track for this because it's not been assigned a name. It's not a tropical depression yet, but this is the low-level spin. And look at the direction that it's heading to the Northern Mariana Islands. This is by Sunday. It could be making a very close call with Guam. And when you look at hurricane models specifically, I think the next named storm, Dylan told me, will be Chompy or Champy in the western Pacific. So a super typhoon, a very real possibility and something that we need to keep close watch on for Guam.
2: I love the so we have just a lot of stats that we can all tap into that our team puts together.
1: Yeah.
2: And the one that jumped out for me is when you look at Google Mind and what it's forecast. DeepMind. Thank you. Why did that sound weird all of a sudden?
1: Yeah.
2: But when you look at the forecast that it's spitting out, there is this potential that it could match.

0: at Super Typhoon Sinlaku as the strongest storm on Earth this year. That one had winds of 185 miles per hour. So powerful. It's a forecast. There's a chance. But I think, again, we're speaking to a basin that is ready to go.
1: Yeah, it really is. Yeah. And I think it's not going to have a problem. So those are the three to watch. And by all accounts, even the invests in the Pacific Basin this season, they will be getting that name. Nothing for Hawaii, which actually feels kind of odd to say because Hawaii has been such an interesting state to pay attention to this season. We still have plenty of activity. A lot of this is, though, along the inner tropical convergence zone, the zone where we have those winds that converge and we get general thunderstorms. But sometimes we got those systems that are able to break away, or they form from other entities that we see move through either the Atlantic or the Pacific Basin. So plenty to watch in the Pacific, as has been the case, Marissa, all season long.
0: And then, Stephen, in severe contrast, you take it into the Atlantic back to sleep and nothing to watch. We did just have Isaias, which became the latest first hurricane on record during the satellite era. For the Atlantic, it made landfall over the Florida Panhandle as a Category 2 this past weekend. It went through rapid intensification. But now we are back to nothing, which we are okay with. We did have that area to watch out on the eastern side of the Pacific, but that one went from a 20% to a 0% chance of development from the National Hurricane Center. There's just too much wind shear. It's not going to survive. Wind shear was really elongating that area of low pressure. It never really had a chance. So we are quiet in the basin with no tropical development expected in the next 7 days. One of the things, too, when you talk about the impact and the influence of El Nino, it's really helped enhance some of the hostile winds that we've seen across the Atlantic basin, even in through portions of the Caribbean. So when you look at are we done with the season? Well, I'd say remember that the hurricane season is one that runs all the way through November. So still you pay attention. But when we look at the outlook, the long range outlook, this goes from October 21st and then all the way to the 27th. You do have just drier air, below average rain, let's say, for the Caribbean, maybe some above average rain for portions of the Atlantic. But at this point, there's really nothing to look at for possible development even. So, you know, I think it's one of those seasons where we expected it to be average, if not below average, given the strengthening and strong, very strong El Nino. Isaias, the first and only hurricane. We did have Faye, which was the strongest tropical storm. But other than that, we haven't had much to produce our ace, and this would be that accumulated cyclone energy. So we average in the Atlantic Basin an ace of about 105.3. All it is a simple, well, it's not a simple equation, but if I simplify it, it's really just about taking into account the wind of these tropical cyclones and then how long-lived they are, the duration. And you add all of that up together, you do some math, and you're able to get the ace. And this year, we are at an ace of 18, which was the lowest. We were at 10 before we had Isaias. We did go up to 18. That puts us in the second spot for the second lowest ace on record, the first being from 1983. But again, you guys, Stephen, this is a season that goes all the way through November. Some conversations, could it be over? Possibly. We have our first real fall front coming down out of the southeast through Florida, and that tends to act as a protective barrier to the U.S. So
1: fingers crossed.
0: Maybe, yeah, fingers crossed it is done after all.
1: Well, hey, the big story along the West Coast this week has been the stirred up Pacific that's been slamming against a few homes in Southern California. The most recent bout of wave energy created by what was Hurricane Rachel. You see some of the aftermath there. Also, as it was ongoing, those waves have chewed away at some of SoCal's most beautiful beaches. But let's take a break from those wind and moon driven waves and focus on a different type of wave. It's a wave that we can't necessarily see, but
2: not
1: we see
2: all.
1: You, meteorologist Craig Herrera, is here, introducing us to the Kelvin wave.
2: Yeah, it's a topic I've been wanting to cover for a few weeks now.
1: Yeah.
2: And it's important because it's not one big massive wave like a tsunami wave or anything like that. It's a gradual increase in seawater along the West Coast.
1: Yeah.
2: And then you throw on a storm like Rachel, and it just adds to the flooding concerns and the big waves.
1: And I've heard, especially in the West, the Kelvin wave has become a part of the almost discussion.
2: Yeah.
1: Meteorologists have talked about it. Now we talk about it.
2: It's part of El Nino.
1: Yeah.
2: And especially with El Nino, it really drives what we're seeing along the coast. But it's not just California. I mean, eventually we could see it up to Washington as well.
1: Yeah.
2: This is pretty impressive. Let's talk about it because this is all driven by El Nino. Now, let's think back to basics about El Nino and how that influences what we're seeing along the West Coast right now. typically going when we have El Nino, we have a lot of the trade winds that blow from the west or from the east to the west, right? So they really head on away from the Americas, if you will. So they're doing this normally, right? During El Nino, they relax. And when they relax, well, guess what happens? The trade winds are relaxed. The water that typically gets piled up over on this side of the world starts to slosh back toward the Americas. As it sloshes back towards the Americas, it banks up against South America. Once it hits South America, and it's one big massive, like a slosh of water, if you will. Again, it's underwater. It's not a big wave. Once it reaches South America, it breaks and it heads towards the poles. The Coriolis effects takes note. The water then translates in our situation up toward Mexico and up toward California. You can make it right here. And you can really make out the sea surface along the immediate coast of California and Baja, where it's a little bit warmer than all other spots. This has a lot to do with the Calvin wave. Now, the Calvin wave itself, underwater as it progresses along the Pacific, banks up against South America, moves up along the coast, it increases the water levels. So we could see a water raise, the levels raise 6 inches to 12 inches from where they normally are. You add that, and then you bring on a storm like Rachel, and that just brings the water levels way up higher. So this is a big problem for us. It takes about several months to travel across the Pacific. It only goes about 6 to maybe 10 miles per hour. By the time it reaches all the way to the Americas, I'm telling you what, North America, South America, it will take quite a few months to get here. The one that's hitting California right now, we saw that about a month ago. And it's helping to bring the sea surface temperature, the sea levels up. It also keeps the sea surface temperatures hot because hot water expands, right? And all of that energy underneath the surface is pushing down that thermal grade that keeps the cooler waters down below and brings them up when we have upwelling. This expands the water. The heat pushes down on that cooler water, so it doesn't let the cooler water come up to the surface. So we have more in the way of heat content. And what does the heat content do? It results in all of these tropical storms that we're dealing with and hurricanes right along the Pacific. And we've had a huge amount of activity right over from Mexico, right off of Baja California, Mexico, because we just have so much heat content. Even with the previous storms that have come through, we've had some upwelling, but there's still a lot of heat content in the water to work with. So we still have temperatures at 80 degrees or better or so. So having said that, the Calvin wave is in place. You worry because as we go through El Nino into the fall and into the winter, Stephen, with these Calvin waves, the water still sloshing back toward us, we're still going to see some water go up. And we have king tides coming in the week of Thanksgiving. So it's Tuesday, Wednesday, Thursday, the last week of December, and then the last week of January. So as long as we have the Calvin waves that are still coming in underneath the surface and it's bringing the water up, we're worried because a big storm that comes through or a king tide just increases the amount of water that gets splashed up against the coast that leads to the beach erosion and homes falling into the water like we're seeing.
1: Yeah, it makes matters even worse.
2: Yeah,
1: and,
2: absolutely.
1: And when we look at what the Eastern Pacific has been able to grow this season, there is almost this balance that's trying to happen where you get those cooler waters to upwell because of the storms. But as long as we're getting those Kelvin waves to propagate towards South America and then eventually move into higher latitudes, the
2: warm
1: water is going to get warmer.
2: Yeah, it's open for business.
1: Fascinating stuff. Thank you, Craig.
2: You got it.
1: Appreciate it.
0: Meanwhile, we've got some intense tropical moisture helping fuel a storm threat right across the heartland. In fact, millions of you already facing an elevated flood threat as we get into this morning. Meteorologist Bain Froney breaking down the timeline and target areas when we return. Fox Weather Command will be right back.

0: 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Please give now.
1: All right, we want to begin this half hour with our big story and a live look into Branson, Missouri. Look how heavy that rain is this morning. We've got 6 million Americans under a flood watch, and there's this narrow corridor between Oklahoma and Missouri. It will be under the greatest risk for heavy rain today. Among the cities, well, Branson's included, as well as Oklahoma City. Let's bring in meteorologist Bain Froney this morning. Bain, did you see that Cheddar's? I've been to that Cheddar's.
2: Wait, I haven't been to that Cheddar's. Take me there.
1: There's a lot of Cheddar's across the country, but that one on the 76th Strip.
2: It's a good one.
1: It's a memorable. Well, I'll say it's a memorable one.
2: It's a good one, but be careful if you're trying to go there right now. It's raining.
1: I think they're closed. They're closed. I don't think.
2: When do they open? We'll figure it out.
1: 10, 11.
2: Okay.
1: But the rain, that rain's sticking around all day, I think, for Branson all the way down into Oklahoma.
2: Yeah, absolutely. It's going to be a while, and you can thank Simon for all that moisture that's been moving on through. It's like a nice little funnel of all this moisture, and then we tap into that energy, and then boom, we have these really intense storms where we could see rain rates up to 1, 2, maybe even 3 inches of rain per hour. It's been incredible to see. So let's jump into those graphics, because we got a whole lot we're watching out for. Again, all of that moisture is going to be building on through parts of the plains. So we'll see the moisture moving in from Simon. But again, we already have a couple of those flash flood alerts that are on deck for right now. We have a couple of those that are going to be continuing for the next few hours. And it's important to note that even if the rain stops in those zones, those flash flood threats, those flash flood warnings will be in place for a while. Keep that in mind. The flooding will still be ongoing, especially for throughout areas near rivers and creeks. And just on those roadways, it's going to be a bit of a mess for this morning. Plus, it's not just the flood threat. We got a whole lot of energy on deck, too. It's a severe threat as well. We have a bit of lightning you can see accompanying some of these storm systems and very heavy rain at times. Oklahoma City, you are in the line of fire as we start off this morning. You can see these flash flood warnings. They do continue for a few more hours, 8:30 Central Time, so another hour or so for a few of these warnings. Now, taking a closer look into the panhandle of Texas, we've gotten a couple of those showers and storms that have since moved through. You can see as well some more of that lightning that's sitting just to the east of Lubbock, Texas. We're not dealing with any of those flash flood warnings for right now anymore, but early this morning, they were definitely on fire. We could still see some more of that energy tracking throughout this morning, so you're not out of the clear quite yet. And even as we look into parts of Missouri, we're looking into Springfield. You guys are going to be up next for more of that rain. But look at the amount of rain in the past 12 hours for some of these zones. Near Oklahoma City, close to that 5 to 8 inch benchmark in some areas. It's a little bit more isolated than that more wide range, 3 to 5 inch area. But again, a ton of rain still on deck. We have more of those showers continuing to filter on through. The good news is the energy is going to slowly be tapering off as we move throughout the rest of the day. It's really mostly Tuesday and Wednesday that morning that we did end up seeing the most of this energy moving on in. But those flash flood alerts, those flood watches, those flash flood warnings, they're going to be on deck through the rest of the day today and through our Thursday. So plenty of moisture to work with for these zones. Just be very careful out there. We have that level 3 out of 4 when it comes to that flash flood threat into those parts of Oklahoma. Oklahoma City, you're included in that too. So be careful on the roadways. It's going to be a little bit, guys, until we can get those cleared away.
3: And sorry, Bain, I thought Stephen was taking that one.
2: That's okay.
3: Not that I wasn't paying attention. You had me at Cheddar's.
2: You were looking up when they opened.
3: Yeah, exactly. And we still have a little bit of time to get that lunch, that happy hour. In fact, when we look at everything that's in the west, we do have a front that's been stalled. Eventually, we're going to get everything to shift to the east. So looking ahead to the northeast and how we could see some impacts there. Bain, thank you.
2: Thank you.
3: We look at the flood risk, and it really is going to be over the heartland for today. Then we get further into the northeast, and we have this front that's tracking across the country through the rest of the week. And eventually, we're going to see this area of low pressure eject out of the northeast and some signals that it is going to strengthen, initially looking like it would deepen incredibly fast and go through what's called bombogenesis. Less confidence in that happening, but certainly we will have an area of low pressure that's going to bring some very gusty winds and perhaps knock off some of those leaves there in Bennington, Vermont. But a beautiful look this morning. Weather Command weekend host Melanie Black is here in studio to look at some of those impacts. I mean, Melanie, we're talking about gusty winds, especially for New England, some rain perhaps, and oh yeah, we'll get some snow in there too.
4: Yeah, how about we throw some flakes in there? I just got into fall. I'm not ready for the snow. I'm not ready for the first flakes of the season, but here we go. And wasn't that a lovely shot across Vermont? So one thing this time of year, when we get these strong areas of low pressure that move through New England, kind of worried. Do those leaves, do they fall off of those trees? You hope they last a little bit longer. But here we go with this area of low pressure. It's making its way across the northern tier, initially out of the Great Lakes and then reaching New England by Friday into Saturday. So as Marissa mentioned, we get the gusty wind with it. We also get widespread rain and even the first flakes of the season. And behind that, what we're all going to feel is going to be a big drop in temperatures, right? We're going to feel some of the coldest temperatures of the season so far. This past couple of weeks, a little bit of a tease for what's ahead. So we'll focus here on some of the coldest temperatures that are going to arrive. And I think I grabbed the wrong clicker, so if someone could just advance my graphics, it would be amazing. But you're definitely going to notice some of the temperature drop, especially day to day as we get into Sunday. So here's Friday and into Saturday morning. You have some spots across the interior. You look at these wind vectors coming out of the northwest. So that means this is a colder, drier air that's going to work on in. You have the dew points dropping, allowing those temperatures to drop a little bit more. So by the time we get through Saturday and Sunday morning, there are going to be some spots across the interior northeast that are dealing with some sub-freezing temperatures. And you think about the fact that we're forecasting a tiny bit of snow, that could lead to some slick conditions, especially across the higher terrain. So think the closer that you are to northern New England and into Canada. So since September, you might be surprised to find out that some spots already across the Northeast have had their first freezes already, occurring from Caribou down to Bangor, Burlington, Albany, and Boston. So your average first freeze date here, if you look at, say, some places that are closer to the coast, it's typically mid to end of October. So this is actually pretty much right on time. And you look at forecasted lows for Chicago, because this is cold air and a front that's originating from the Great Lakes, right? So initially Chicago is going to feel it, and then we'll feel it across the Northeast next 4 days. Here's what you're looking at. The coldest temperature is going to come for us on Saturday morning, temperatures dropping into the upper 30s. And then, well, you can call it a little bit of a rebound into the upper 40s, but it's still going to feel rather chilly. How about Burlington too? You saw those beautiful leaves on the tree. Anytime that temperatures drop this time of the year, it really helps to continue bringing out the vibrant colors. And you look at Burlington, so I think of note will be on Sunday morning when temperatures are dropping below freezing. And Marissa, too, there's going to be that breeze. So we'll be talking about wind chill values.
3: Yeah.
4: I could feel like it's in the 20s already.
3: I don't know what it is, but every season I get really excited to bring back out our wind chill temperature. I don't know what it is. It's like a heat index. It just adds a little bit of something to the forecast.
4: Yeah, we used it last weekend for the first time.
3: Oh, did you really?
4: I wasn't ready for that.
3: I think it's a broad. And yeah, this is the coldest air of the season for millions of people. So first real fall storm system. And it's going to be a loud one, Melanie. Thank you.
1: Well, let's talk about something else that's very loud. El Nino is a record-breaking El Nino winter on the horizon. Looks to be the case. Fresh data from NOAA confirming those warm Pacific waters have achieved super El Nino status. And tomorrow, NOAA going to release their winter outlook. So after the break, we'll get a preview. Global models have been hinting at an interesting winter for some, from atmospheric rivers to multiple southern soakers.

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1: Mark your calendars. Tomorrow, NOAA is going to release their official winter outlook. Meteorologically speaking, we say this a lot, but as a refresher, winter is December, January, and February. Obviously, El Nino is driving the fall and winter outlooks this year. I have a feeling that that's what we're going to see. It's going to be reflected in the official winter outlook. Now, when we look at El Nino and the impacts that we're expected or expecting, this has been something that's been studied for decades, since the 1950s, when we've been able to accurately measure what El Nino is doing to our ocean. And typically during those very strong or super El Ninos, we have the southeast that remains wetter than average, but also cooler than average. So that sets the stage for some interesting weather. Above average temperatures across the northern tier and Pacific Northwest, we also could get some strong storms that affect Florida as well as California. So this is a coast-to-coast, this is a global weather driver. And when we look in theory, what we typically see, let's take Orlando for example. In an average year between August and March, we get about 11 inches of rain. That's the average precipitation. During super El Nino years, that 11 inches actually becomes 18 inches, and we have, instead of 33 days with precipitation, it's about 39 days. So you see that there's a surplus. Similarly, even though it's on the other side of the country, San Francisco is comparable. Instead of a 50 days average with precipitation, we have 62 days on average. Those have been some numbers that our weather presentation team has crunched. Really informative, too, because so many people want to know what's going to happen in Dallas. What's going to happen in Seattle? What we've gotten from the European, we get these at the beginning of every month, are seasonal outlooks. And this gives us an indication between November and January where it will be wetter than average. So those brighter the colors, you can deduce that we'll likely be a bit stormier. Maybe we'll be rainier. In the Sierra, we actually might be getting a ton of snow this season. This takes us all the way through January into March, as those seasonal forecasts gives us a broad indication. It's not super detailed, but that would require a lot of computing. I mean, we're going out pretty far in time. Notice also along the eastern seaboard how in the Northeast, also could be wetter than average, but that's just one component. So precipitation-wise, Florida, southeast, southwest, southern plains. Near average is more so the Northwest, the Midwest, the Northern Plains, and the Rockies. But those temperatures, that's the other thing, Marissa, that we're really going to be paying attention to. And as far as what the European global forecast model is telling us for winter, cooler than average, likely through the southern plains into the southeast, much warmer through the upper Midwest, the Pacific Northwest, and the Northeast. Just because it's warmer than average, though, doesn't necessarily mean rain. Just
2: keep that in mind. It all depends. Let's say your average temperature is 25 degrees and you're still below freezing. Yeah, it has to be this beautiful mashup between temperatures as well as moisture.
1: Yeah.
2: And it can be a little finicky for certain zones, given the El Nino that we do have. Well, right. Stephen, I will say, for anyone craving a taste of winter that's been waiting for that magical meetup of moisture and cold air, well, Utah, it's serving it up. The video you see here showing some of those flurries drifting onto already snow-covered ground. This is at Bryan Head Ski Resort there in Utah. Snow started to fly across parts of the Rockies, which is pretty typical this time of year, but this season could play out a lot differently thanks to that strong El Nino. So Fox Weather meteorologist Bain Froney here to break it down. I will say this week, Bain, I know we have to look at the season ahead, but this week alone, we've seen snow in Montana, Utah, Wyoming, Colorado. This really has been a week for the Rockies.
3: Ooh, it was a big week. And you know what? Remember last year, this part of the country hardly got any snow. It was a tough go of things for those skiers. They really wanted some more of that fresh snow and that fresh powder. And we're starting off pretty hot, to say the least. And on average, we're way above at this point when it comes to all that snowfall coming in from the beginning of September 1st. Actually, for the most part, Montana, Idaho, and also into Utah, over 200 to 400% above average snowfall. For now. Now, take a closer look into how much snow we've gotten over the past 72 hours. A whole lot, especially in those higher elevations. We're talking over a foot and a half in some of these areas. It's been an incredible amount in just a couple of days. Now, when we look at our live radar, we still have a couple of those flurries, a little bit of that snowfall still coming down in those, again, higher elevations. We're seeing that right now over into parts of Colorado as well as into Utah. It's not as intense as it was over the past 3 days, but we still have a little bit more snow on the way for some of these zones. So it's something we're going to be monitoring a little bit more, just a couple more inches possible, especially into those beautiful mountain ranges up towards Colorado. And again, in the highest zones, we could add a couple, maybe good 8 to 12 more inches of rain. Of snow. It's hard to even shift back to that because we're already talking about snow in some of these zones, but 5 to 8 inches more widespread into some of those higher zones. But when we look back at last year, it was incredibly just dull when it came to all of that snow. There was hardly any out there. So they were way below average snowfall. Those ski resorts were really struggling. But also, in general, the land was struggling. I mean, when we looked at the drought monitor from the west, way below what we are normally seeing. We were seeing areas and zones in an extreme and exceptional range when it came to that snowfall. Now, the good news is when we look at the euro, this is, again, way ahead of us right now. This is way into the future when we're looking into that outlook. But through March, we are trending towards seeing quite a bit more snow, actually way above average snowfall for the West Coast into areas like Utah, Colorado, and even into California. So for folks that are big snow lovers, this is going to be some good news, Marissa.
2: A lot of people, one of the things I've enjoyed most about this season, especially coming out of last season for the Rockies in particular, is that a lot of people become weather enthusiasts. And then I've had people asking me, so what about this El Nino? Should I book? The ski trips get booked around now. A lot of people go out there for not just January, but especially February and March for spring break. So a lot of emphasis on this forecast, and we'll be able to get that NOAA seasonal outlook by tomorrow, Bain. Thank you.
3: Thanks.
1: Also in the west, we have Santa Ana winds. Those could whip up some pretty dangerous conditions as we are looking at the potential here for fire weather behavior, which actually the National Weather Service out of L.A. calling it extreme fire behavior, that looking possible. Fox Weather First host meteorologist Craig Herrera is back to talk, Craig, about, well, those conditions and how we have this dangerous setup this week.
4: I mean, anytime you got that high pressure over the Great Basin, Stephen, we know we get those clockwise wind over that area of high pressure, comes down off of the mountains, and as it comes off of the mountains, it heats up, it compresses. On top of that, when you've got an area of low pressure south of there, which will have a weak area of low pressure close to San Diego, that amplifies the amount of wind that comes offshore, offshore wind, right? As opposed to the beautiful onshore wind that they love to get because that brings the marine layer in. This type of situation, it basically squashes it or eliminates it. So there's little in the way of marine influence, which is a nice, deep moisture layer right at the surface that comes on in. Offshore winds continue to move through this weekend, and that will bring Thursday, Friday. It's going to bring the temperatures up. It's going to dry the grasses out. And yes, we had some moisture recently from Rachel, but it was not over the areas where we need it. And that's where we have that high fire critical risk for the fire conditions out there. So what happens? They're called Santa Ana winds. They're regional, right? If you're in Northern California, you've got Diablo winds, you have Mono winds. Southern California, you've got the Santa Ana Range, which actually runs just over and east of Orange County. So the mountains are actually farther east of here, but that's just the name they get. So they heat, they compress, and they speed up as they go down towards the surface as well. You can see temperatures jump up significantly, even along the coast. You can get into the 80s for highs as opposed to 60s when you have a nice marine layer in place. By the way, you're thinking, all right, well, the rain season just officially started out there. We're going into rainy season. Shouldn't we be talking rain? This is the time of year when Santa Ana winds actually peak. So right into December and January, we've had some of our strongest wind events. This goes all the way up into Northern California as well. Some of the Oakland fires happened during the month of October. This is going to be specifically for Southern California, though. So high wind watch, gust to 70 miles per hour possible. This is a highly populated area. You've got lots of homes. You have lots of communities. And one spark is all it'll take. Plus, you have a lot of canyons, too, these microclimates. These canyons, Stevens, as you know, those winds will funnel right through those canyons and they speed up even faster, like a little funnel. And we'll watch with that area of low pressure south of San Diego, Stephen, some of the stronger winds will be coming off of those north to south mountains that run through San Diego County. So that'll be a concern for areas along San Diego County and Imperial County as well.
1: And in addition to that, it's going to be hot.
4: So hot.
1: I mean, yeah. The temperatures that have been warm, we've seen, especially last month, end of September,
4: yeah.
1: The Santa Ana winds can really drive it.
4: Even so. At the coast, right?
1: Maybe
4: and look, all the rain that came from Rachel,
1: yeah.
4: Missed the areas where we've got the critical conditions.
1: Yeah, and that's we need that rain to be bumped up just a little farther to
4: exactly.
1: The north. Well, atmospheric rivers are right around the corner.
4: Please, we need them.
1: This dry weather. Thank you, Craig.
2: And Craig, speaking of wind, we're going to have a little bit of fun with it. Talk about the Great Escape, the Great Pumpkin Escape. Strong winds yesterday are to blame for the scenes you see here in North Carolina as
4: wow.
2: Well as Iowa. So two different states, very similar problems.
4: Oh, my gosh.
2: Giant inflatable pumpkin seen rolling through both states as vehicles try to dodge the runaway gourds. Local officials are warning residents, secure your Halloween decorations as storms could easily sweep them away, like the ones you see.
4: Am I the
2: here.
4: Only one laughing at this? That's hilarious. Or is it bad?
2: If you're driving into it, you're like, what the heck?
4: Right?
2: But
4: and plus, where do you get a jack-o'-lantern that size? I want one of those.
1: Right next to the huge skeletons.
2: You can find anything you imagine when it comes to Halloween decorations.
4: Oh, my God. Look at that. It's bigger than the car.
2: Oh, my God. Which is so dangerous.
4: So,
2: it is
4: okay.
2: At least
4: in that
2: it's
4: case,
2: a residential
4: it's not funny.
2: Area.
4: But that's funny.
2: Yeah.
1: Any guesses how much it weighs? That I was seeing this video yesterday, and
4: where
1: I wanted to know
4: that?
1: Because that man was, like, right in front of it.
4: Right.
1: I think he was kind of able to stop it. But when you got the wind and the support of that.
4: You need a storage unit just for that when it's past a spooky season.
2: It's like that
4: movie.
2: This happens in a movie, you guys. The movie with Gizmo with the little

0: 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Order now.
1: Now on Weather Command, the never-ending tropical moisture fetch that's fueling another day of downpours. We've got flood watches extending from the U.S.-Mexico border into Missouri, and we have the Pacific in part to blame.
2: Yeah. Speaking of the Pacific, yeah. We are tracking two potential monsters. We've got Trudy now. It's expected to explode into a major hurricane just off the coast of Mexico, all as another area of storms quickly organizes in the western Pacific and sets its sights on a U.S. territory. Then, meanwhile, back in the mainland, we are tracking a potential weekend ruiner for the Northeast. Yeah. Weather Command weekend host Melanie Black is here with all the good news for this weekend.
3: Exactly. Melanie. Why does it always happen on the weekends that we get all this rain? Well, today we are forecasting more of the same. Our eyes are on a powerful storm that's tracking into the Northeast this weekend. It's going to bring some gusty wind, heavy rain before delivering the season's coldest air so far. Where we're tracking the fall freeze and potentially the first snow of the season for parts of New England, Weather Command starts right now.
1: Did you see that shot behind her? Bennington, Vermont. It looks gorgeous. Those trees. Full peak
2: yes.
1: for some right
2: yes.
1: now. Brand new hour here on Weather Command. I'm Stephen Morgan.
2: I thought it looked like Melanie was look in space that. For a moment. It's gorgeous. You got to peep some leaves as well.
1: In
2: upstate New York?
1: It was beginning. It's way more isolated, but there were some notable changes to the leaves. Yeah.
2: The waves of color are moving south.
1: Gorgeous.
2: Hey, everybody. I'm Marissa Torres. We do appreciate you joining us on this Wednesday. A lot to get to, I'd say, for New England, if you are in Vermont. Take in the colors while you can. We've got some really gusty winds that Melanie's going to talk about that are going to shake down all of those leaves. In the meantime, we'll take it into the Central Plains, into the Midwest. That isn't an issue necessarily of wind. It's an issue of too much rain and in a very short amount of time. So today we do have a growing flash flood threat for millions of folks from Texas to Missouri. We have deep tropical moisture that continues to funnel in from Hurricane Simon, which is over 1,000 miles away. It is still churning off the Pacific coast of Mexico. Flooding has been a problem already this morning, and clear indications we are far from done with likely seeing some of these flood alerts, especially through portions of Oklahoma as well as into Missouri. So that's a look. You have a couple of things happening here on the board. You notice we have active radar, so you can see where the real focus is for the heavy rain at this time. But you also have beneath that is the WPC, Weather Prediction Center, the guidance that we have for the risk of flash flooding. It is a level 2 out of 4. The colors, they changed last week. So if you haven't been tuning into Fox Weather, that is why we have a new color palette up here. So if it looks a little odd, it takes some getting used to. So that's a look at where we have the flood threats right now. When you look at the active green polygons, those are all of our flash flood warnings, and they are very focused from the Red River out of the Texas Panhandle all the way to the Northeast through the core of Oklahoma, including OKC. It is wild when you look at how much rain we've had, and I'll show you in a moment, but there's really no break. All of this continues to train over Oklahoma City, even areas further off to the north of I-40. Here's that I-40 corridor right here. These are radar indicated warnings, but we do have some storm reports to verify just how intense it is. So when you look at the past 12 hours, we have seen now some reports in that 5 to 8 range, and it is very focused. This is a somewhat narrow corridor of heavy rain. Again, intense rainfall rates in addition to the training of these storms. You get multiple opportunities to crank up those totals. We do have some flood reports this morning. This one out of Edmond right here, talking about a road that's impassable because of some of the flooding, Stephen.
1: Yep.
2: And then another flood report also out of the OKC area, talking about some roadways that are taking on water. And so thing to remember is if you don't know how deep it is, most certainly you shouldn't be driving through.
1: Especially when it's been dark, right? Things are getting brighter now in the plains.
2: Yes.
1: The sun's coming up. But I was even looking at in Branson, Missouri. It's one of the cameras we've been watching. Some reports of minor flooding in Branson, too. And that's nestled in the Ozarks. So you've got a lot of rolling hills. And some of those low-lying areas have the tendency to flood. So, you get some tropical moisture mixed into this whole bag. I mean, yes, it's just this run-of-the-mill front.
2: Yeah.
1: we deal with these fronts this time of year, but we don't often get this really rich fetch of moisture moves over the mountains in Mexico, and it makes its way into the plains.
2: Yeah, it's and we have a dry line set up, which to me is very spring-like. But the dry line, because of the enhanced moisture to the east, and then that drier air coming to trying to work its way south. So you have the severe threat, and we did have some storms produce some intense wind and even some hail yesterday, especially through Oklahoma. Another severe threat, but I believe yesterday we did have... Was it an elevated? Was it a level two?
1: Mm-hmm.
2: It was a level two. Okay, so we do have a level two again today. But I think today really is more about the flash flood threat and noting that as we get into tonight, we see some enhancement from the low-level jet coming in.
1: Yeah.
2: And that is going to help provide more moisture, more lift, and can make these storms a little spicier.
1: And even looking at when this is all going to change, we're still knowing that this, noting that this front is going to move east Thursday into Friday. Mm-hmm. But I think by Thursday, we're still dealing with some widespread rain that will maybe be moving over some of the same areas that dealt with the flooding yesterday, dealing with it some this morning, too. There was a time yesterday, too, we had just a solid line of storms. All of them were severe warned. So we had some nasty winds and some hail with these yesterday.
2: We need this front to move. And eventually you have some energy ejecting out of the north that's going to help push this trough all the way to the east. But in the meantime, we keep this threat through Thursday. You look at some rain totals already around 5 inches in the past 12 hours and noting we could in those very same areas get anywhere from 2 to 5 more inches of rain through Thursday. I think a lot of that, though, is going to be between now and tomorrow. We do need the rain, though. Trying to find the silver lining in life always.
1: I know.
2: And it comes at a high cost for some of you.
1: We're going to see it. But here's the deal. I mean, in the plains, we have been warm. We've had record-breaking temperatures. And that's all about to change as we head into the Thursday and Friday. We're looking at National Harbor, Maryland. We're looking at Nashville, Tennessee. We've seen record heat for more than 200 million Americans. And really, when you look at some of these records, some date back to the late 1800s. So this mid-October feeling more like August. So Mother Nature, we're asking, can we get October back? And it looks like they're saying yes, and because we're going to see temperatures really drop with this fall front moving on through. We've got more than 100 records that were set on Tuesday alone. These are daily records. Among some of these records, though, are not the warmest October temperature to date, but second, third, certainly among the top 10 warmest Octobers for some of these locations. Detroit had 87 degrees yesterday, shattered a record that was 83 degrees set several decades ago. Greenwood, Mississippi, 95. We've got Houston, Texas. I was looking at Houston's temperature. That was a 96 degree temperature yesterday with a 74 degree dew point. We had feels like temperatures yesterday in Houston approaching 110 degrees. So we don't have the dry air in Houston yet, but that is going to be arriving pretty soon as that cold front is going to swing on through. Large cold front with a lot of cities going to feel that temperature drop some 40 degrees. This is the first fall front that really is offering a widespread taste of fall. Not everyone is going to feel this dramatic chill. Not everyone will be dropping below freezing. But I think with this front and what arrives on Friday, Saturday, and Sunday, we will have widespread frost and freeze alerts. But not yet. Compared to 24 hours ago, we're still, I mean, we're working down there. Marissa, 6 degrees cooler in Oklahoma City. That's thanks in part to the rain, not so much the cold front. But Wichita, 11 degrees cooler. Lincoln, Nebraska, out ahead of that front, though, we're still, you know, warmer. Things are changing, though. It's going to be slow. Today is a slow transition day. It's why we're seeing the rain. You
2: know? It is. And it's a story because we're going from these huge pendulum extremes, these swings between extremes. But also October for much of the country with the heat right now has been trending well above average for the month of October.
1: Yeah.
2: So it's almost like we're resetting back to pretty much where we should be. But it's going to feel very abrupt, especially when you consider a Wednesday through Friday 48-hour change. You're splitting that temperature in half. Now, granted, Wednesday's high is 90. The Friday morning low is 46.
1: Yeah.
2: So, you know, we're comparing two very different times
1: very
2: of the day.
1: Very different things,
2: But still, you're not going to recover all that much as you get into the day.
1: I mean, to start your day in the 40s and to get up into the 90s, you see that in the desert. You can have that wild swing, but in Nashville, Tennessee, you know, in Middle Tennessee, that's a bit extreme. Mm-hmm. But the ridge of high pressure, that thing is going to build in, and I think this will, for some, set the stage for a fantastic weekend. Saturday and Sunday, some slightly cooler air. We're not going to deal with the rain through the plains. That's some good news. You can't say the same thing for everyone. By Sunday, that ridge of high pressure shifts off to the east. But this high is going to be battling and butting up next to an area of low pressure. So that sets the stage for some windy conditions, too.
2: Yeah, I was thinking about college football. Yeah. I mean, granted, you have also the NFL, but you have these outdoor tailgating events and outdoor games. It's all going to be impacted. My concern is for the fans.
1: Yeah, that's true.
2: Trying to brave the elements, but I love a fall football game.
1: It's going to be one of those mornings where instead of waking and baking, you have to freeze and shake. That was from Val, too.
2: I like that. She's so clever. Okay, so on the heels of this front, then we turn our attention into the northeast for an area of low pressure expected to really deepen off the New England coast. That deepening low could help contribute to some very gusty winds. In fact, though, as we get ready for that, Caribou, Maine, the National Weather Service office in Caribou, Maine, posting this video on X, recording its first snow of the season. This was earlier this morning. And that system coming in, well, it might aid in generating more of that snow. Weather Command weekend host Melanie Black is here in studio to take a look at this weekend and what it could have in store. I almost said that white stuff. You know how people say that? But I hate when I say that. So it could just produce more of that snow. Not a lot, Melanie, so I don't want people to panic. But there are indications it could be very cold and snow in spots.
3: Panic or get excited. I think
2: it's right. It goes
3: either way. Get excited for the first place of the season, right? Mm-hmm. Outside of Caribou and then also Mount Washington, where you have elevation of about 6,000 feet. That's where we've seen some snow across northern New England. But here we go, another chance. But not only is it the snow, it's going to be some gusty wind and some widespread rain. So we'll talk about it. You take a look. A low pressure will be tracking across the northern tier, eventually reaching northern New England as we go through Friday into Saturday. So it's bringing all that good stuff, the snow, the rain, and then also the gusty wind. So something that could hamper your plans Friday and into Saturday. Let's first start with the gusty wind. Here's a look at that forecast. We have wind gusts that are going to be anywhere from 25 to 40 miles per hour. So this picks it up Friday morning, and you can see some of the strongest winds where we have it highlighted in those brighter colors. This is going to continue to shift off to the east as we go through Friday evening. So you have Boston highlighted with wind gusts 30 to 40 miles per hour. If you can get some stronger winds to mix down, that could pose a threat to Boston Logan. But I think once we're at that threshold of 40 miles per hour, that should still be manageable at the airport. Definitely some of the highest elevations, too, could experience some of the strongest wind gusts. Low pressure continues to eject across the Gulf of Maine and into the Canadian Maritime. So by Saturday morning, behind this, we have a northwest wind. You can see some of those wind vectors coming down from the northwest. And then that's going to also usher in this colder air mass, and we'll have to factor in the wind chill values when you think about the wind gusts. Here's a closer look at that heading through the rest of the weekend. Rainfall forecast Thursday through Saturday. Not a whole lot of rain, but a widespread soaking rain, 1 to 2 inches for some of the highest amounts. And how about some of the blue that you're seeing across northern New England? We even pick up on the first few flakes of the season. So we'll time it out with our Fox Weather exclusive forecast track. Initially across the northern tier, the upper Midwest come Thursday, then the shifts to us on Friday. So Friday is going to be dreary. It's going to be wet. You have the breeze. So it's going to be this wind-driven rain. Then we go through Friday evening. Watch as this front slices through Friday night and into Saturday. There's this quick burst where we can tap into the colder air before drier air starts to work on in. And then that's when we are going to get some of those snowflakes. But this is mainly going to be an event for some of the highest elevations, the Adirondacks, the Green, the White Mountains, maybe closer to the Canadian border. You pick up 1 to 2, 3 possibly inches of snow. But for a lot of us, just some quick wet flakes. And Marissa, I think when all is said and done, the biggest impact for us is going to be the big drop in temperatures Saturday morning and Sunday. We have some of us that are going to fall below freezing. And think about the fact we still have the wind. So wind chill values could be in the 20s.
2: Ooh, you said wind chills. So we're not quite at plowable snow. What's that? 2 inches of snowfall?
3: We should qualify that as 2, 3.
2: I think you're right. The cold is going to be what most people are talking about. Millions of people will be feeling that, especially for the Northeast and New England. Once those winds calm, we really see those temperatures drop into Sunday morning. So I'm ready for it, Melanie.
3: Yeah, get those big coats already.
2: Yep. Thank you.
1: We also have the winds churning in the eastern Pacific this morning as there's no stopping this hyperactive hurricane season. Trudy formed on Tuesday, and now it's rapidly intensifying this morning with Mexico in the bullseye for a possible direct hit. But wait, there's more in the Pacific. In the western part of the basin, we likely have a super typhoon in the making. Invest 96W exploding in intensity with forecast models signaling the U.S. territory of Guam in the possible track. By all accounts, it's still looking and feeling like summer in the Pacific. Weather Command will be right back.

0: blood test.
1: Back on Weather Command, the Pacific remaining a hotbed for named storms. It's as if every outlook that's been issued by the National Hurricane Center this season has eventually become a named cyclone. And this morning, it's not one, but two potential monster storms in the making. One is in the eastern Pacific and the other is in the western part of the basin. We zoomed out this perspective. Here is Hawaii in the central Pacific. We've got Trudy, which still tropical storm, and then we have one that's not even a depression yet. This is Invest 96W, which will likely become a super typhoon and could be targeting the U.S. territory of Guam. We'll have more on that. Let's focus a little closer to home, at least the U.S. mainland, along the coast of Mexico. Simon has just been such a nuisance. It was a powerful storm. This thing was nearly a Category 5 hurricane. But as it's been moving over the same waters, just kind of sitting there and churning because it's had very weak steering flow, the water is getting upwelled, so we're seeing Simon actually weaken. It is up to Category 2 hurricane status this morning. It's technically stronger than Trudy, but Trudy will eventually easily eclipse Simon and Simon in its current status of a Category 2 hurricane. I'll be honest, I have seen healthier Cat 1 hurricanes. This is a wild track with a landfall forecast last weekend. Early this week, we started to see some changes. Now we've seen Simon take this hook away from the mainland of Mexico, which is wild. But wouldn't you know, it is going to find a pocket of weakness with this ridge of high pressure. A trough's going to help scoop this thing up. Now we have Baja California in the cone this morning. We did not yesterday morning. Things have really changed. And that's what happens when you have a small storm and weak steering. So Cabo San Lucas, very likely by this weekend, could have some squally weather. Also want to get to Trudy. Trudy has been a storm to watch. I mean, it's right now a tropical storm and with winds of about 50 miles an hour. It doesn't look all that impressive currently, but it is going to organize and continue to strengthen. And here's the problem. When we look at what Tropical Storm Trudy could achieve, it very well could become a formidable storm, a Category 4 hurricane. And as it moves toward the Mexican mainland, we're looking at the very real possibility that we could have a landfalling hurricane for Mexico. So that's something that bears watching. And notice how the overall flow and what we're seeing as far as steering goes in the eastern Pacific is for these systems to gain latitude. So that means, in theory, we might still in the United States be dealing with this unusually moisture-rich flow into the southwest, Marissa. I think that that's one of the big concerns. Now, with Trudy, it's been interesting. It is moving over a part of the eastern Pacific basin that has been upwelled already. So that could maybe limit some of its strengthening. If we didn't have other storms, though, I think this thing would have no problem achieving a Cat 5.
2: Yeah, easily. And even when you look at some of the upwelling, the heat content goes so deep in the eastern Pacific that you're still talking about water temperatures that are still around 80 degrees. It is wild to see with Trudy yet again the potential for rapid strengthening, rapid intensification within the next 48 hours. And yet again, being able to produce a major hurricane this season, it really speaks to these very hospitable conditions and very, very warm waters.
1: The El Nino conditions, which we're going to talk about later in the show, those are farther south. But as we know, that warmth has been able to spread. And so it's why we have seen just remarkable anomalies, which are temperatures above average. This is a departure from average. So to see that, but also to note that there are pockets where it's cooler than average because of these past systems, but we still have the overall atmospheric pattern that is continuing to scoop up this moisture. So I think that that's something to watch stateside. We also have 96W. And by all indications, we don't have a forecast track for this because it's not been assigned a name. It's not a tropical depression yet. But this is the low-level spin. And look at the direction that it's heading to the Northern Mariana Islands. This is by Sunday. It could be making a very close call with Guam. And when you look at hurricane models specifically, I think the next named storm, Dylan told me, will be Chompy or Champy in the western Pacific. So a super typhoon, a very real possibility and something that we need to keep close watch on for Guam.
2: I love the so we have just a lot of stats that we can all tap into that our team puts together. And the one that jumped out for me is when you look at Google Mind and what it's forecast.
1: DeepMind.
2: Thank you. Why did that sound weird all of a sudden? But when you look at the forecast that it's spitting out, there is this potential that it could match Super Typhoon Sinlaku.

0: as the strongest storm on Earth this year. That one had winds of 185 miles per hour. So
1: powerful.
0: It's a forecast. There's a chance. But I think, again, we're speaking to a basin that is ready to go.
1: Yeah, it really is. Yeah. And I think it's not going to have a problem. So those are the three to watch. And by all accounts, even the invests in the Pacific Basin this season, they will be getting that name. Nothing for Hawaii, which actually feels kind of odd to say, because Hawaii has been such an interesting state to pay attention to this season. We still have plenty of activity. A lot of this is, though, along the inner tropical convergence zone, the zone where we have those winds that converge and we get general thunderstorms. But sometimes we got those systems that are able to break away, or they form from other entities that we see move through either the Atlantic or the Pacific Basin. So plenty to watch in the Pacific, as has been the case, Marissa, all season long.
0: And then, Stephen, in severe contrast, you take it into the Atlantic back to sleep and nothing to watch. We did just have Isaias, which became the latest first hurricane on record during the satellite era. For the Atlantic, it made landfall over the Florida Panhandle as a Category 2 this past weekend. It went through rapid intensification. But now we are back to nothing, which we are okay with. We did have that area to watch out on the eastern side of the Pacific, but that one went from a 20% to a 0% chance of development from the National Hurricane Center. There's just too much wind shear. It's not going to survive. Wind shear was really elongating that area of low pressure. It never really had a chance. So we are quiet in the basin with no tropical development expected in the next 7 days. One of the things, too, when you talk about the impact and the influence of El Nino, it's really helped enhance some of the hostile winds that we've seen across the Atlantic basin, even in through portions of the Caribbean. So when you look at are we done with the season? Well, I'd say remember that the hurricane season is one that runs all the way through November. So still you pay attention. But when we look at the outlook, the long range outlook, this goes from October 21st and then all the way to the 27th. You do have just drier air, below average rain, let's say, for the Caribbean, maybe some above average rain for portions of the Atlantic. But at this point, there's really nothing to look at for possible development even. So, you know, I think it's one of those seasons where we expected it to be average, if not below average, given the strengthening and strong, very strong El Nino. Isaias, the first and only hurricane. We did have Faye, which was the strongest tropical storm. But other than that, we haven't had much to produce our ace. And this would be that accumulated cyclone energy. So we average in the Atlantic basin an ace of about 105.3. All it is a simple, well, it's not a simple equation, but if I simplify it, it's really just about taking into account the wind of these tropical cyclones and then how long lived they are, the duration. And you add all of that up together, you do some math, and you're able to get the ace. And this year, we are at an ace of 18, which was the lowest. We were at 10 before we had Isaias. We did go up to 18. That puts us in the second spot for the second lowest ace on record, the first being from 1983. But again, you guys, Stephen, this is a season that goes all the way through November. Some conversations, could it be over? Possibly. We have our first real fall front coming down out of the southeast through Florida, and that tends to act as a protective barrier to the U.S. So
1: fingers crossed. Maybe,
0: yeah, fingers crossed it is done after all.
1: Well, hey, the big story along the West Coast this week has been the stirred-up Pacific that's been slamming against a few homes in Southern California. The most recent bout of wave energy created by what was Hurricane Rachel. You see some of the aftermath there. Also, as it was ongoing, those waves have chewed away at some of SoCal's most beautiful beaches. But let's take a break from those wind and moon-driven waves and focus on a different type of wave. It's a wave that we can't necessarily see, but
2: not
1: we see
2: all.
1: You, meteorologist Craig Herrera, is here, introducing us to the Kelvin wave.
2: Yeah, it's a topic I've been wanting to cover for a few weeks now.
1: Yeah.
2: And it's important because it's not one big massive wave like a tsunami wave or anything like that. It's a gradual increase in seawater along the West Coast.
1: Yeah.
2: And then you throw on a storm like Rachel, and it just adds to the flooding concerns and the big waves.
1: And I've heard, especially in the West, the Kelvin wave has become a part of the almost discussion.
2: Yeah.
1: Meteorologists have talked about it. Now we talk about it.
2: It's
1: right?
2: part of El Nino.
1: Yeah.
2: And especially with El Nino, it really drives what we're seeing along the coast. But it's not just California. I mean, eventually we could see it up to Washington as well.
1: Yeah.
2: This is pretty impressive. Let's talk about it because this is all driven by El Nino. Now, let's think back to basics about El Nino and how that influences what we're seeing along the West Coast right now. Typically going when we have El Nino, we have a lot of the trade winds that blow from the west or from the east to the west, right? So they really head on away from the Americas, if you will. So they're doing this normally, right? During El Nino, they relax. And when they relax, well, guess what happens? The trade winds are relaxed. The water that typically gets piled up over on this side of the world starts to slosh back toward the Americas. As it sloshes back towards the Americas, it banks up against South America. Once it hits South America, and it's one big massive, like a slosh of water, if you will. Again, it's underwater. It's not a big wave. Once it reaches South America, it breaks and it heads towards the poles. The Coriolis effects takes note. The water then translates in our situation up toward Mexico and up toward California. You can make it right here. And you can really make out the sea surface along the immediate coast of California and Baja, where it's a little bit warmer than all other spots. This has a lot to do with the Calvin wave. Now, the Calvin wave itself, underwater as it progresses along the Pacific, banks up against South America, moves up along the coast, it increases the water levels. So we could see a water raise, the levels raise 6 inches to 12 inches from where they normally are. You add that, and then you bring on a storm like Rachel, and that just brings the water levels way up higher. So this is a big problem for us. It takes about several months to travel across the Pacific. It only goes about 6 to maybe 10 miles per hour. By the time it reaches all the way to the Americas, I'm telling you what, North America, South America, it will take quite a few months to get here. The one that's hitting California right now, we saw that about a month ago. And it's helping to bring the sea surface temperature the sea levels up. It also keeps the sea surface temperatures hot because hot water expands, right? And all of that energy underneath the surface is pushing down that thermal grade that keeps the cooler waters down below and brings them up when we have upwelling. This expands the water. The heat pushes down on that cooler water, so it doesn't let the cooler water come up to the surface. So we have more in the way of heat content. And what does the heat content do? It results in all of these tropical storms that we're dealing with and hurricanes right along the Pacific. And we've had a huge amount of activity right over from Mexico, right off of Baja California, Mexico, because we just have so much heat content. Even with the previous storms that have come through, we've had some upwelling, but there's still a lot of heat content in the water to work with. So we still have temperatures at 80 degrees or better or so. So having said that, the Calvin wave is in place. You worry because as we go through El Nino into the fall and into the winter, Stephen, with these Calvin waves, the water still sloshing back toward us, we're still going to see some water go up. And we have king tides coming in the week of Thanksgiving. So it's Tuesday, Wednesday, Thursday, the last week of December, and then the last week of January. So as long as we have the Calvin waves that are still coming in underneath the surface and it's bringing the water up, we're worried because a big storm that comes through or a king tide just increases the amount of water that gets splashed up against the coast that leads to the beach erosion and homes falling into the water like we're seeing.
1: Yeah, it makes matters even worse.
2: Yeah,
1: and,
2: absolutely.
1: And when we look at what the Eastern Pacific has been able to grow this season,
2: yeah,
1: there is almost this balance that's trying to happen where you get those cooler waters to upwell because of the storms. Mm-hmm. But as long as we're getting those Kelvin waves to propagate towards South America and then eventually move into higher latitudes,
2: it's in business.
1: It's
2: open.
1: It's going to get warmer.
2: Yeah, it's open for business.
1: Fascinating stuff. Thank you, Craig.
2: You got it.
1: Appreciate it.
0: Meanwhile, we've got some intense tropical moisture helping fuel a storm threat right across the heartland. In fact, millions of you already facing an elevated flood threat as we get into this morning. Meteorologist Bain Froney breaking down the timeline and target areas when we return. Fox Weather Command, we'll be right back.

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1: Back here on Weather Command, two big stories on our radar. First up, we've got a flood threat for millions of Americans in the central U.S. That flood threat unfolding this morning. See a live look in Oklahoma City, Oklahoma. And secondly, we've got millions of Americans finally getting a taste of summer, but fall is going to go from fiery to perhaps frigid in the blink of an eye.
2: We do want to start this half hour with heat. And in fact, we've got over 200 million Americans that are going to be feeling the impacts of this record high heat. It's not going to be sticking around for too much longer. In fact, we have a pretty intense cold front that's going to be sweeping through as we get into the latter part of the week. And those temperatures are going to plummet. And it will make things, feel a little bit more like fall.
1: Yeah, and it affects the day-to-day. So we want to bring in this hour Fox News multimedia reporter Chelsea Torres in Folly Beach, South Carolina, as some are trying to capitalize on the last bit of summer heat. So how are they doing it this morning, Chelsea?
3: Hi there, Steve and Marissa. Well, I have to tell you, I mean, even these warm temperatures are lasting nearly through the night when the sun goes down, because this beach was packed last night as the sun was going down. And even this morning, as soon as sunrise hit, so many people were out. I know it's a little hard to see right now, but there's a lot of surfers outside. Beach volleyball players are already out here. And of course, families are already getting together as they enjoy the sun. But a lot of people that I've been talking to say that they are very aware with how intense the heat has been, not just this really today, but even the entire year. One woman told me that she makes sure she comes out here in the morning to avoid the beating sun, and others say they're just trying to soak it in as much as they can.
4: It's been brutal. And our problem here is we have very high humidity.
5: Heat like this, weather like this, it's perfect fishing time. I mean, fish comes in and bite for everybody, you know. That's why here's a Wednesday. You got guys out here on the dock fishing.
3: Now, October is typically a time to start enjoying that fall foliage, but for millions from Texas all the way to New Jersey, they'll have to bear the heat just a little bit longer. And it's not just here in October, but all year, cities across the U.S. have had some of the warmest on record. Cities like Charlotte and Atlanta had more than 3 degrees above average throughout the entire year. And when we look at throughout the rest of the country, even Houston, Dallas, Las Vegas had their warmest days on record just in August. Even Oklahoma City has seen 6 degrees above average throughout 2026. A lot of people tell me here that, yes, it's brutal, and they really are waiting around for those cooler temperatures. Unfortunately, Steve and Marissa, they can expect that here later on this weekend. But I have to tell you, a lot of people out here, they came here specifically for vacation to enjoy the sun, so they don't want the cool temperatures around here anytime soon.
2: Yeah, it's South Carolina is one of those spots, right, where sometimes you can hang on to the summer feel a little bit longer. Mm-hmm. But this cold front, it is including everybody. So as we get into the weekend, fall feeling returns, low dew points, low humidity, and also cooler temperatures. But those blue skies behind you, Chelsea.
1: Gorgeous.
2: Gosh, it's so pretty out there this morning. Appreciate that update. Fox News multimedia reporter Chelsea Torres in Folly Beach, South Carolina.
1: It is far from where Chelsea is this morning, that front.
2: Oh gosh, yeah.
1: But we're seeing it a little closer to Missouri, Branson, Missouri, where last hour, just a little bit ago, it was raining pretty heavily. 6 million Americans under a flood watch, a narrow corridor between Oklahoma and Missouri, under their greatest risk of seeing some significant rain. That includes the city of Branson and Oklahoma City. So let's bring back in meteorologist Bane Froney. Live tracking these storms, Bane. Hey, I mean, you're getting to know the area this morning, right? If you are unfamiliar, but I know you know it. It's just that the rain has not really been translating east to west. It's just moving over the same spots.
6: Exactly. It's training the same exact zones, and the rain rates can be so intense at times. Plus, you're getting another shower after another shower after another. You kind of get the idea here. So we're dealing with some intense flooding risk in some of these zones. We already have multiple flash flood warnings on deck for us this morning. Well, what's going on? You can thank Simon. It's all that moisture getting pushed up from that storm up and towards the plains. And it's been ongoing for a little bit here, and it's going to continue throughout the rest of the day today. Already this morning, though, again, we do have a couple of those storms popping up thanks to that front. So it's not just the flooding impact. We also have to watch out for more of that severe threat, too. So keep that in mind. Some of these storms could get strong to even severe. Let's focus in on a couple of those flash flood warnings, though, for right now. We actually do have a severe thunderstorm warning that's just popped up. That's sitting just to the southwest of Oklahoma City. But Oklahoma City right now, you guys are in the line of fire for some intense rain right now. You guys are under a flash flood warning as well. We have that considerable tag attached to a couple of these flash flood warnings. Look how intense some of this rain is. We could see rain rates up to 1 to 2 inches per hour with some of these storms. So it's a whole lot of rain all at once. Be careful out there. And along very populated interstates, I-35, especially going through Oklahoma City, the rain continues to track up towards the north and into the east, too. We can oversee into Missouri, Springfield right now. We do have that flash flood warning on deck. We had that rain that moved on through very, very heavy showers there. Look at how much rain we have picked up in the past 12 hours near Oklahoma, though. We are talking widespread 3 to 5 inches of rain, and there have been other zones that have picked up 5 to 8 inches of rain. It's been incredible to see in just a short period of time. Now, when we look at those reports that are coming into our studio here, we're looking at a couple of street flooding ongoing near Oklahoma City into the zone. We also have roads that are impassable due to some flooding. We've also seen areas where we have flooding on roadways. We could see a couple of these roadways being closed down in the next few hours just because of all of the rain that we've been dealing with. Now, as we move throughout the next few hours here, we are expecting to see more of those flood watches and flood warnings still on deck. This is going to be in place through your Thursday. So we have a ways to go with all of this, and we are expecting some more of that energy to get popped up too, thanks to that front that's moving on in. I do want to zone in on that severe thunderstorm warning that we have on deck right now. It is a little bit in the smaller range. It's just to the south of a couple of these flash flood warnings that we're looking at. This one is over into Oklahoma. Again, we're looking into Roosevelt as well as the community of Hobart too. Hail size just less than 3/4 of an inch for right now. Winds are picking up to around 60 miles per hour. So with some strong gusty winds with this, but again, it's going to be the very heavy rain that we have to be on high alert for. Let's get a closer look into a couple more of these flash flood warnings, see how long they're going to be in place for. You'll notice this one here. This is going to be in place until 11:30 Central Time, and it has that considerable tag attached to it. So we've already had so much rain going through the zone. And look, right behind it, there's a whole lot more where that came from. So it's going to be ongoing for a little bit here. More of that storm potential, that lightning continuing on too. So it's something we have to watch very, very carefully over here, guys, for the next few hours. Again, these flood potentials, flood warnings will be on deck through the rest of the day today and even moving into tomorrow.
1: Yeah, and on Thursday, finally, we'll start to see that front begin to move, Bane, which is some good news. But Weatherford, for example, going to have more rain on Thursday. Thank you, Bane. We'll see you next hour.
6: Thanks. Go big or gourd home. Giant pumpkins break loose, forcing drivers to pump the brakes. By the way, this isn't even the only time a giant pumpkin got loose this week. Can you believe that one? We'll talk about what's fueling the great pumpkin escapes ahead on Weather Command.

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1: Mark your calendars. Tomorrow, NOAA is going to release their official winter outlook. Meteorologically speaking, we say this a lot, but as a refresher, winter is December, January, and February. Obviously, El Nino is driving the fall and winter outlooks this year. I have a feeling that that's what we're going to see. It's going to be reflected in the official winter outlook. Now, when we look at El Nino and the impacts that we're expected or expecting, this has been something that's been studied for decades, since the 1950s, when we've been able to accurately measure what El Nino is doing to our ocean. And typically during those very strong or super El Ninos, we have the southeast that remains wetter than average, but also cooler than average. So that sets the stage for some interesting weather. Above average temperatures across the northern tier and Pacific Northwest, we also could get some strong storms that affect Florida as well as California. So this is a coast-to-coast, this is a global weather driver. And when we look in theory, what we typically see, let's take Orlando, for example. In an average year between August and March, we get about 11 inches of rain. That's the average precipitation. During super El Nino years, that 11 inches actually becomes 18 inches, and we have, instead of 33 days with precipitation, it's about 39 days. So you see that there's a surplus. Similarly, even though it's on the other side of the country, San Francisco is comparable. Instead of a 50 days average with precipitation, we have 62 days on average. Those have been some numbers that our weather presentation team has crunched. Really informative too, because so many people want to know what's going to happen in Dallas. What's going to happen in Seattle? What we've gotten from the European, we get these at the beginning of every month, are seasonal outlooks. And this gives us an indication between November and January where it will be wetter than average. So those brighter the colors, you can deduce that we'll likely be a bit stormier. Maybe we'll be rainier. In the Sierra, we actually might be getting a ton of snow this season. This takes us all the way through January into March, as those seasonal forecasts gives us a broad indication. It's not super detailed, but that would require a lot of computing. I mean, we're going out pretty far in time. Notice also along the eastern seaboard how in the Northeast, also could be wetter than average, but that's just one component. So precipitation-wise, Florida, southeast, southwest, southern plains. Near average is more so the northwest, the Midwest, the northern plains, and the Rockies. But those temperatures, that's the other thing, Marissa, that we're really going to be paying attention to. And as far as what the European global forecast model is telling us for winter, cooler than average, likely through the southern plains into the southeast, much warmer through the upper Midwest, the Pacific Northwest, and the Northeast. Just because it's warmer than average, though, doesn't necessarily mean rain. Just
2: keep that in mind. It all depends. Let's say your average temperature is 25 degrees and you're still below freezing. Yeah, it has to be this beautiful mashup between temperatures as well as moisture.
1: Yeah.
2: And it can be a little finicky for certain zones, given the El Nino that we do have. Well, Stephen, I will say, for anyone craving a taste of winter that's been waiting for that magical meetup of moisture and cold air, well, Utah, it's serving it up. The video you see here showing some of those flurries drifting onto already snow-covered ground. This is at Bryan Head Ski Resort there in Utah. Snow started to fly across parts of the Rockies, which is pretty typical this time of year, but this season could play out a lot differently thanks to that strong El Nino. So Fox Weather meteorologist Bain Froney here to break it down. I will say this week, Bain, I know we have to look at the season ahead, but this week alone, we've seen snow in Montana, Utah, Wyoming, Colorado. This really has been a week for the Rockies.
3: Ooh, it was a big week. And you know what? Remember last year, this part of the country hardly got any snow. It was a tough go of things for those skiers. They really wanted some more of that fresh snow and that fresh powder. And we're starting off pretty hot, to say the least. And on average, we're way above at this point when it comes to all that snowfall coming in from the beginning of September 1st. Actually, for the most part, Montana, Idaho, and also into Utah, over 200 to 400% above average snowfall. For now. Now, take a closer look into how much snow we've gotten over the past 72 hours. A whole lot, especially in those higher elevations. We're talking over a foot and a half in some of these areas. It's been an incredible amount in just a couple of days. Now, when we look at our live radar, we still have a couple of those flurries, a little bit of that snowfall still coming down in those, again, higher elevations. We're seeing that right now over into parts of Colorado as well as into Utah. It's not as intense as it was over the past 3 days, but we still have a little bit more snow on the way for some of these zones. So it's something we're going to be monitoring a little bit more, just a couple more inches possible, especially into those beautiful mountain ranges up towards Colorado. And again, in the highest zones, we could add a couple, maybe good 8 to 12 more inches of rain. So, or excuse me, of snow. It's hard to even shift back to that because we're already talking about snow in some of these zones, but 5 to 8 inches more widespread into some of those higher zones. But when we look back at last year, it was incredibly just dull when it came to all of that snow. There was hardly any out there. So they were way below average snowfall. Those ski resorts are really struggling. But also, in general, the land was struggling. I mean, when we looked at the drought monitor from the west, way below what we are normally seeing. We were seeing areas and zones in an extreme and exceptional range when it came to that snowfall. Now, the good news is when we look at the euro, this is, again, way ahead of us right now. This is way into the future when we're looking into that outlook. But through March, we are trending towards seeing quite a bit more snow, actually way above average snowfall for the West Coast into areas like Utah, Colorado, and even into California. So for folks that are big snow lovers, this is going to be some good news, Marissa.
2: A lot of people, one of the things I've enjoyed most about this season, especially coming out of last season for the Rockies in particular, is that a lot of people become weather enthusiasts. And then I've had people asking me, so what about this El Nino? Should I book? The ski trips get booked around now. A lot of people go out there for not just January, but especially February and March for spring break. So a lot of emphasis on this forecast, and we'll be able to get that NOAA seasonal outlook by tomorrow, Bain. Thank you.
3: Thanks.
1: Also in the west, we have Santa Ana winds. Those could whip up some pretty dangerous conditions as we are looking at the potential here for fire weather behavior, which actually the National Weather Service out of L.A. calling it extreme fire behavior, that looking possible. Fox Weather First host meteorologist Craig Herrera is back to talk, Craig, about, well, those conditions and how we have this dangerous setup this week.
4: I mean, anytime you got that high pressure over the Great Basin, Stephen, we know we get those clockwise wind over that area of high pressure, comes down off of the mountains, and as it comes off of the mountains, it heats up, it compresses. On top of that, when you've got an area of low pressure south of there, which will have a weak area of low pressure close to San Diego, that amplifies the amount of wind that comes offshore, offshore wind, right? As opposed to the beautiful onshore wind that they love to get because that brings the marine layer in. This type of situation, it basically squashes it or eliminates it. So there's little in the way of marine influence, which is a nice, deep moisture layer right at the surface that comes on in. Offshore winds continue to move through this weekend, and that will bring the, I should say, Thursday, Friday. It's going to bring the temperatures up. It's going to dry the grasses out. And yes, we had some moisture recently from Rachel, but it was not over the areas where we need it. And that's where we have that high fire critical, the critical risk for the fire conditions out there. So what happens? They're called Santa Ana winds. They're regional, right? If you're in Northern California, you've got Diablo winds, you have Mono winds. Southern California, you've got Santa Ana Range, which actually runs just over and east of Orange County. So the mountains are actually farther east of here, but that's just the name they get. So they heat, they compress, and they speed up as they go down towards the surface as well. You can see temperatures jump up significantly, even along the coast. You can get into the 80s for highs as opposed to 60s when you have a nice marine layer in place. By the way, you're thinking, all right, well, the rain season just officially started out there. We're going into rainy season. Shouldn't we be talking rain? This is the time of year when Santa Ana winds actually peak. So right into December and January, we've had some of our strongest wind events. This goes all the way up into Northern California as well. Some of the Oakland fires happened during the month of October. This is going to be specifically for Southern California, though. So high wind watch, gust to 70 miles per hour possible. This is a highly populated area. You've got lots of homes, you have lots of communities, and one spark is all it'll take. Plus, you have a lot of canyons, too, these microclimates. These canyons, Stevens, and as you know, those winds will funnel right through those canyons and they speed up even faster, like a little funnel. And we'll watch with that area of low pressure south of San Diego, Stephen, some of the stronger winds will be coming off of those north to south mountains that run through San Diego County. So that'll be a concern for areas along San Diego County and Imperial County as well.
1: And in addition to that, it's going to be hot.
4: So hot.
1: I mean,
4: yeah.
1: The temperatures that have been warm, we've seen, especially last month, end of September,
4: yeah.
1: The Santa Ana winds can really drive it.
4: Even so. At the coast, right?
1: Maybe
4: and look, all the rain that came from Rachel,
1: yeah.
4: Missed the areas where we've got the critical conditions.
1: Yeah, and that's we need that rain to be bumped up just a little farther to
4: exactly.
1: The north. Well, atmospheric rivers are right around the corner.
4: Please,
1: gotta
4: we
1: get
4: need
1: through this dry weather. Thank you, Craig.
2: And Craig, speaking of wind, we're going to have a little bit of fun with it. Talk about the Great Escape, the Great Pumpkin Escape. Strong winds yesterday are to blame for the scenes you see here in North Carolina as
4: wow.
2: Well as Iowa. So two different states, very similar problems.
4: Oh, my gosh.
2: Giant inflatable pumpkin seen rolling through both states as vehicles try to dodge the runaway gourds. Local officials are warning residents, secure your Halloween decorations as storms could easily sweep them away, like the ones you see.
4: Am I the
2: here.
4: Only one laughing at this? That's hilarious, or is it bad?
2: If you're driving into it, you're like, what the heck?
4: Right?
2: But
4: and plus, where do you get a jack-o'-lantern that size? I want one of those.
1: Right next to the huge skeletons.
2: Craig, you can find anything you
4: what?
2: Imagine when it comes to Halloween decorations.
4: Oh my God, look at that. It's bigger
2: yeah.
4: than the car. Dodge.
2: Oh my God, which is so dangerous.
4: So, it
2: is
4: okay.
2: At least
4: in that
2: it's
4: case,
2: a residential
4: it's not
2: area.
4: But that's funny.
2: Yeah.
1: Any guesses how much it weighs? That I was seeing this video yesterday, and
4: where
1: I wanted to know
4: that?
1: Because that man was like right in front of it.
4: Right.
1: I think he was kind of able to stop it. But when you got the wind and the support
2: yes.
1: of that.
4: You need a storage unit just for that when it's past a spooky season.
2: It's like that
4: it's
2: movie.
4: That big.
2: This happens in a movie, you guys. The movie with Gizmo with the little
4: aliens.
2: Gremlins.

0: Gravitate.com.
1: Now on Weather Command, the never-ending tropical moisture fetch from the Pacific. We got another day of dangerous downpours with flood watches expanding overnight, extending from the U.S.-Mexico border all the way into Missouri. And in part, we can blame the Eastern Pacific.
2: Yeah, the Pacific Basin has been red hot for sure. We are now tracking two potential monsters. You now have Trudy, which is expected to explode into a major hurricane right off the coast of Mexico as another area of storms quickly organizes in the Western Pacific with its sights set on a U.S. territory. Meanwhile, back on the mainland, we are tracking the potential weekend ruiner for the Northeast, especially New England. Weather Command weekend host Melanie Black is here, tracking it and delivering the news.
3: Yeah, maybe the not-so-good news. We're getting a little bit used to this on the northeast side of the country. Our eyes on this powerful storm that will be tracking across the region this weekend. It's going to bring gusty wind, a widespread rain, and some cold air. In fact, it could be the coldest air of the season. Where we're tracking the fall freeze and potentially the first snow of the season for parts of New England, Weather Command starts right now.
1: It is a brand new hour here on Fox Weather. I'm Stephen Morgan.
2: Hey, everybody. I'm Marissa Torres. Thanks for hanging out with us as we get through this middle part of the work week. A lot to get to, but it is relatively calm considering where we came from just a week ago.
1: Just waiting on that first snow for some.
2: Right.
1: It's happening to a lot of people.
2: On the heels of our first hurricane of the season,
1: We're
2: now gearing up for our first snow of the season for so many. In the meantime, as we wait for that cold air and moisture to come together, we do have a growing flash flood threat as we get in through the rest of the day for millions of folks, and that stretches from Texas through Missouri. You have deep tropical moisture, as we mentioned, and that's coming in from the eastern Pacific. Compliments of Hurricane Simon, still churning very slowly off the coast, the Pacific coast of Mexico. So about 1,000 miles when you consider that journey out of the eastern Pacific all the way through into Texas, Oklahoma, Missouri. And that's where you're noting we do have a flood threat for today. So you have radar, but underneath radar, you have from the WPC a 4 out of 5 risk for flash flooding for today. That's what goes from the Big Bend of Texas all the way in through the Midwest and Tennessee River Valley. But you also have a level 3 threat, and that's going to be for portions of Oklahoma in towards the Red River there. The biggest city included in this, it is OKC, Oklahoma City, and that's where we've just seen a huge line of flash flood warnings this morning that haven't really been able to be dropped because you continue to see threat after threat and you can see that development. It's this overall motion, right? As you continue to bring moisture in from the southwest, we continue to see these hefty rainfall producing storms training over some of the same spots. So it looks like we now have OKC taken out of that flash flood warning. But what you still have is now off to the north and west, this area here, and it is a considerable threat for flash flooding. So that's one of the first times we've seen the considerable tag here. You're looking at that I-40 corridor up to the north, up towards Kingfisher. This includes Blaine County, Cato County, Custer County, Stephen. And when you look at how much rain we've seen in these areas, it's no surprise why we now have that considerable threat. Mm-hmm. We now have much more spread in that 5 to 8 range for many folks along the I-40 corridor.
1: Yeah, it also shows you when you have a deeply saturated column of air, because of that tropical moisture, it's something that we need to pay attention to. Oklahoma City, we've seen as the storms have worked into the city, bring more widespread totals up to 2-3 inches. So, yeah, no surprise. That's a lot. 12 hours, too. I mean, you're looking at, on average, about a half an inch to close to 3/4 of an inch an hour. So that'll add up over time. Not to ignore the fact that Oklahoma has been suffering from a pretty significant drought.
2: Yeah, this hasn't been the favored path for a lot of the moisture up till now. You look at some of the storm reports, and it's just speaking to that intense amount of rain that we've seen. Some of these roads have been called impassable from Edmond all the way into Valley Brook. So remembering, if a road looks like it's inundated with deep water, it's better just not to drive through it. And the reality is, we still got to get through the rest of today. Mm-hmm. We continue to keep not just the surface boundary in place, but that we need that trough to eventually eject.
1: Right.
2: And until it gets a push coming in from the northwest, it's not going to. So we keep this flood threat through Thursday.
1: All the way down to the Big Bend of Texas. Mm-hmm. It's crazy to see. And if the flood watches were to be issued in Mexico, they would extend farther south, too, because we just have this very healthy fetch moving right over the Sierra Madres. Mm-hmm. Joplin's included. Kansas City. It looks like Kansas City has been removed. The rainy day for KC was yesterday.
2: Yeah,
1: we might have a couple of showers, but everything has moved just a little farther to the south. Some more stable air is trying to settle in around Kansas City now, and that's all associated with the front. But we need something to to kick out this trough. And it's eventually going to happen, but we're going to have to wait till late Thursday into Friday. That's when we're going to see the improvement.
2: Yeah. Meanwhile, we know that a lot of the ski resorts in the Rockies and Colorado, they're reporting snow all the way through Wyoming. So we have that area of low pressure continuing to bring down that cold air. Eventually, everything will eject. But in the meantime, this is that stripe of just heavy rain. So we keep the flood risk. Again, some of these storms could be severe. And so we wait to see if they do materialize. Maybe we do get some of the gustier winds. But I think it's the heavy rain threat in through Thursday that is really going to present a wide-reaching problem.
1: I'll tell you what. Western Texas, West Texas, that's where we can. Fort Stockton down to Del Rio, those border towns, that's where we need to watch for the persistence of this rain that's going to lead to some flooding. I mean, that's an area known for big-time severe weather. But to have this fetch of moisture there, it's significant. And the terrain's a bit more rugged. We're talking more mountainous in West Texas. So that's a look at the rain. Well, of course, we're getting all the rain because the heat has been so big and the big time heat that we have yet again. Another day we'll be watching that mercury climb. Maybe it's in South Carolina. Maybe it's in Tennessee. We've got 200 million Americans that are dealing with the potential for more record-breaking temperatures. We saw the records fall in Detroit, in Washington, in St. Louis. That's just three cities of the more than 125 locations where we've had already some records fall. Nashville, Tennessee yesterday, 91 degrees, broke a record from 1947. Akron, Dayton, Detroit, Michigan, 1975, an old record that was shattered. Greenwood, Mississippi. We had Fort Wayne, Indiana, besting their record by 4 degrees. Some of these temperatures that we experienced yesterday are among the hottest in recorded history. Temperatures in October, so all-time October temps, rivaling some of the top spots. But it all happens to change around this time tomorrow, I think. For a lot of the cities dealing with the extreme warmth yesterday, we have this front that's going to start to move. And by Thursday, we're going to be a lot cooler. Already seeing notes of that, though, through the plains. I mean, we've got the potential to see some 40-degree, 50-degree temperature swings from a high that we saw on Tuesday to a Friday morning low, even a Saturday morning low. So this week is one of those weeks where you do go from one season to the other. You often see that in the month of October. Just so happens is this. So where are we warmer? Well, east of that front and also away from the rain. I mean, the rain has kept things a little cooler. Oklahoma City, 7 degrees cooler than this time yesterday. Abilene, Texas, same thing. Ames, Iowa, Lincoln, Nebraska. Chicago is 8 degrees cooler. So some of that air is mixing. Now out ahead of the front in Nashville, actually more of all of Tennessee, and then into the mid-Atlantic and the Northeast, we are several degrees warmer this morning as we wait for that front to move in, and it will be. It's also going to be supported by a pretty strong area of low pressure that we're going to talk about here in just a little bit. Tupelo, Mississippi, 1938, record back then, 91, 93 is the forecast today. Knoxville, Tennessee, also going to be coming very close to a record set all the way back in the 1800s. October is a month of extremes. I know we look at every month kind of like that, but particularly this month, to look at an average high is almost unfair in the month of October because the average is, you know, of the extremes. Mm-hmm. So it's really tough to have a day where it's just ideal. It's generally this big seesaw that we start to see.
2: Yeah, I've even, you know, the seesaw can even be really feeling it in the Northeast, these cooler nights, and then you rebound. Your sun angle isn't that low yet.
1: No.
2: When you get the sun out with the clear skies, you do feel a nice little rebound. But it's been so hot for so much of the country. This colder air coming in, it is going to be a stark contrast to what we've had, not just this week, but for the month of October. And it's a quick rebound because it's fall after all. It's a transition month. We're not locked into steady cold just yet. No. But that's a change. That's a big change.
1: It's a change. And we're also in the Southeast. If you're wondering if this is going to swing the dew points lower, you're right. Dew points in Houston, where we saw a record high yesterday, reached the mid-70s. Mm-hmm. But by Saturday morning, we're in the 30s. Dallas, that is some crisp air. It's going to be nice.
2: I was going to say, this is working in Houston.
1: Yeah, you wait for this.
2: Right?
1: You wait for this front.
2: It's a relief. It's a nice change getting that wind out of the north. Well, this morning, it's not just about the chillier temperatures. Take a look at this video we have from the National Weather Service office in Caribou, Maine, where the first snow of the season was recorded earlier this morning. How much, you ask? 0.3 inches. Yeah, that's what fell at the office there in Caribou. The earliest first snow of the season since 2000. So it's notable. 2 weeks earlier than the average first measurable snowfall. By the way, these records go all the way back to 1939. So an impressive stat nonetheless. Weather Command weekend host Melanie Black is here in studio with us. So 0.3 inches of snow. It's not much, but I think it is something. The earliest snow of the season since 2000, 26 years, Melanie. Speaking to something.
3: Yeah, it's always exciting when you get the first snowfall of the season, no matter where you are. And we have the opportunity to get some more flakes come this weekend. And that is all thanks to this area of low pressure that's going to be working across the northern tier and into New England. But more so, what we're really going to feel, the gusty winds with it, a widespread rain, and then also a big drop in temperatures behind it. So here's the overall look at that low that's going to make its way through and eventually that sharp drop in temperatures that's going to follow. So let's break it down first with the wind. Gusts, and gusts are going to be pushing anywhere from 25 to 40 miles per hour. You can follow this as we pick it up into Friday morning. So this is when we're going to start to feel more of the difference. And here you can see through the morning and into the afternoon, as that upper level low shifts off to the east, then more of us closer to the coast are going to experience some of the strongest winds. So there you see Boston wind gusts picking up Friday evening, 30 to 40 miles per hour. Unless we can mix down some stronger winds to the surface, then I don't foresee 40 mile per hour wind gusts causing too much of an issue at Boston Logan, but we'll have to pay attention to what's going on above us. Meanwhile, overnight into Saturday, you can still see it stays gusty, even as this upper level low makes its way into the Canadian Maritimes. But the change here is you start to see these wind vectors coming in out of the northwest. So this is going to usher in this drier and much cooler air mass. We're still talking about this come Saturday evening. It's not fully out of here, but the winds are going to start to ease a little bit more and then easing even more so into Sunday so that our temperatures are going to drop. Widespread rainfall, you can see it from Thursday evening from the upper Great Lakes stretching all the way into northern New England. So that's going to continue through Saturday. 1 to 2 inches at best. It's not going to be a whole lot of rain, shouldn't cause too much of an issue, but it is going to be a little bit damp for us. Also of note, what you start to see, the blue here. So across northern New England, closer to the Canadian border, that's when we're tapping into this colder air. And if we can get enough of that colder air to coincide with the moisture at the same time, then it's going to lead to the snow. So here we go. We pick this up through Friday morning and then continue through the evening. Again, you can see the showers and some heavy rain at times across the northeast. This is by Friday evening. We're still in it. Front passes us Friday night and into Saturday. We're left with some moisture that brings us some snow showers. I think most of it's going to arrive through the overnight. So if you have early plans to get out, maybe you're trying to leaf peep across the northeast Saturday morning, the roads could still be slick at this point as temperatures drop. And there's future radar Saturday evening. And then that's how you know some drier air is working on in because we're drying things out. So there's your snowfall forecast Friday to Saturday. It's not a whole lot, but again, it's always exciting this time of year to get the first snowfall. You can see some of the brighter colors indicating 1 to 3 inches. You're going to find that across the highest elevations. So think the Adirondacks, the Greens, and the White Mounds. For everyone else is just going to be a quick snowflake or two. So you got to get out early and see it.
2: Yeah, I was thinking, you know, initially earlier this week, there were some indications that this area of low pressure may bomb out or go through bombogenesis. So that has eased back a little bit, but you're still going to get a strong area of low pressure, at least one that's going to help create some of these gustier winds. So
3: it was a fun conversation, the bombogenesis.
2: We just like
3: always
2: to say
3: fun
2: bombo.
3: To use that term, right?
2: It is. It is fun to say. It's not necessarily fun to be under the threat of one if it's creating those gustier winds, but yes, Melanie, I know you'll be tracking that this weekend as well.
1: We're also tracking those winds in the eastern Pacific. My gosh, they continue to churn, no stopping this hyperactive hurricane season. On Tuesday, we had Trudy form, and now it's rapidly strengthening with Mexico in the bullseye for a possible direct hit. But wait, there's more in the Pacific. You see it, the western Pacific has 96W. This will likely become a super typhoon. 96W is exploding in intensity, and forecast models are saying if you live in Guam, the U.S. territory could very well be in the possible track. By all accounts, it's still looking and feeling like summer in the Pacific. We'll be right back.

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1: Back on Weather Command, the Pacific remaining a hotbed for named storms. It's as if every outlook that's been issued by the National Hurricane Center this season has eventually become a named cyclone. And this morning, it's not one, but two potential monster storms in the making. One is in the eastern Pacific and the other is in the western part of the basin. We zoomed out this perspective. Here is Hawaii in the central Pacific. We've got Trudy, which still tropical storm, and then we have one that's not even a depression yet. This is Invest 96W, which will likely become a super typhoon and could be targeting the U.S. territory of Guam. We'll have more on that. Let's focus a little closer to home, at least the U.S. mainland, along the coast of Mexico. Simon has just been such a nuisance. It was a powerful storm. This thing

0: Category 2 hurricane. I'll be honest, I have seen healthier Cat 1 hurricanes. This is a wild track with a landfall forecast last weekend. Early this week, we started to see some changes. Now we've seen Simon take this hook away from the mainland of Mexico, which is wild. But wouldn't you know, it is going to find a pocket of weakness with this ridge of high pressure. A trough's going to help scoop this thing up. Now we have Baja California in the cone this morning. We did not yesterday morning. Things have really changed. And that's what happens when you have a small storm and weak steering. So Cabo San Lucas, very likely by this weekend, could have some squally weather. Also want to get to Trudy. Trudy has been a storm to watch. I mean, it's right now a tropical storm, and with winds of about 50 miles an hour. It doesn't look all that impressive currently, but it is going to organize and continue to strengthen. And here's the problem. When we look at what Tropical Storm Trudy could achieve, it very well could become a formidable storm, a Category 4 hurricane. And as it moves toward the Mexican mainland, we're looking at the very real possibility that we could have a landfalling hurricane for Mexico. So that's something that bears watching. And notice how the overall flow and what we're seeing as far as steering goes in the eastern Pacific is for these systems to gain latitude. So that means, in theory, we might still in the United States be dealing with this unusually moisture-rich flow into the southwest, Marissa. I think that that's one of the big concerns. Now, with Trudy, it's been interesting. It is moving over a part of the eastern Pacific basin that has been upwelled already. So that could maybe limit some of its strengthening. If we didn't have other storms, though, I think this thing would have no problem achieving a Cat 5.
1: The yeah, most pristine easily.
0: Conditions.
1: And even when you look at some of the upwelling, the heat content goes so deep in the eastern Pacific that you're still talking about water temperatures that are still around 80 degrees. It is wild to see with Trudy yet again the potential for rapid strengthening, rapid intensification within the next 48 hours. And yet again, being able to produce a major hurricane this season, it really speaks to these very hospitable conditions and very, very warm waters.
0: The El Nino conditions, which we're going to talk about later in the show, those are farther south. But as we know, that warmth has been able to spread. And so it's why we have seen just remarkable anomalies, which are temperatures above average. This is a departure from average. So to see that, but also to note that there are pockets where it's cooler than average because of these past systems, but we still have the overall atmospheric pattern that is continuing to scoop up this moisture. So I think that that's something to watch stateside. We also have 96W, and by all indications, we don't have a forecast track for this because it's not been assigned a name. It's not a tropical depression yet, but this is the low-level spin. And look at the direction that it's heading to the Northern Mariana Islands. This is by Sunday. It could be making a very close call with Guam. And when you look at hurricane models specifically, I think the next name Storm Dylan told me will be Chompy or Champy in the Western Pacific. So a super typhoon, a very real possibility and something that we need to keep close watch on for Guam.
1: I love the so we have just a lot of stats that we can all tap into that our team puts together.
0: Yeah.
1: And the one that jumped out for me is when you look at Google Mind and what it's forecast. DeepMind. Thank you. Why did that sound weird all of a sudden?
0: Yeah.
1: But when you look at the forecast that it's spitting out, there is this potential that it could match Super Typhoon Sinlaku as the strongest storm on Earth this year. That one had winds of 185 miles per hour. So
0: powerful.
1: It's a forecast. There's a chance. But I think, again, we're speaking to a basin that is ready to go.
0: Yeah, it really is.
1: Yeah.
0: And I think it's not going to have a problem. So those are the three to watch. And by all accounts, even the invests in the Pacific Basin this season, they will be getting that name. Nothing for Hawaii, which actually feels kind of odd to say because Hawaii has been such an interesting state to pay attention to this season. We still have plenty of activity. A lot of this is, though, along the inner tropical convergence zone, the zone where we have those winds that converge and we get general thunderstorms. But sometimes we got those systems that are able to break away, or they form from other entities that we see move through either the Atlantic or the Pacific Basin. So plenty to watch in the Pacific, as has been the case, Marissa, all season long.
1: And then, Stephen, in severe contrast, you take it into the Atlantic back to sleep and nothing to watch. We did just have Isaias, which became the latest first hurricane on record during the satellite era. for the Atlantic. It made landfall over the Florida Panhandle as a Category 2 this past weekend. It went through rapid intensification.

0: vacation. But now we are back to nothing, which we are okay with. We did have that area to watch out on the eastern side of the Pacific, but that one went from a 20% to a 0% chance of development from the National Hurricane Center. There's just too much wind shear. It's not going to survive. Wind shear was really elongating that area of low pressure. It never really had a chance. So we are quiet in the basin with no tropical development expected in the next 7 days. One of the things, too, when you talk about the impact and the influence of El Nino, it's really helped enhance some of the hostile winds that we've seen across the Atlantic basin, even in through portions of the Caribbean. So when you look at are we done with the season? Well, I'd say remember that the hurricane season is one that runs all the way through November. So still you pay attention. But when we look at the outlook, the long range outlook, this goes from October 21st and then all the way to the 27th. You do have just drier air, below average rain, let's say, for the Caribbean, maybe some above average rain for portions of the Atlantic. But at this point, there's really nothing to look at for possible development even. So, you know, I think it's one of those seasons where we expected it to be average, if not below average, given the strengthening and strong, very strong El Nino. Isaias, the first and only hurricane. We did have Faye, which was the strongest tropical storm. But other than that, we haven't had much to produce our ACE, and this would be that accumulated cyclone energy. So we average in the Atlantic Basin an ACE of about 105.3. All it is a simple, well, it's not a simple equation, but if I simplify it, it's really just about taking into account the wind of these tropical cyclones and then how long-lived they are, the duration. And you add all of that up together, you do some math, and you're able to get the ACE. And this year, we are at an ACE of 18, which was the lowest. We were at 10 before we had Isaias. We did go up to 18. That puts us in the second spot for the second lowest ACE on record, the first being from 1983. But again, you guys, Stephen, this is a season that goes all the way through November. Some conversations, could it be over? Possibly. We have our first real fall front coming down out of the southeast through Florida, and that tends to act as a protective barrier to the U.S.
1: And it's not fall, but rather spring in Chile. Look at what happened. Some wild video. Strong storms rattling the capital of Santiago on Tuesday. Heavy rain, hail that actually accumulated, and there was even a tornado. Authorities saying damage was consistent with an EF0 in Chile's capital. The weather office there saying the tornado produced winds of 65 to 85 miles an hour. It ended up tearing the roof off of a building.
0: And as we head to break, we want to take a look at the headlines we are tracking now, sponsored by T-Mobile for Business. We've got a dual threat of dangerous weather for portions of the plains today. In fact, over 6 million Americans are under a flood watch. Some of those heavy rain producing storms, though, could also be severe. So we'll check in on an already active radar this morning, and then we'll go ahead and time out the threats from Texas to Missouri. Then next up, the Atlantic, it's back in its slumber, but the Pacific, very different story. We have Hurricane Simon. It's continuing to impact Mexico's southwestern coast. And we've got a newly named tropical storm, Trudy, which is said to become a powerful Category 4 hurricane. And then finally on the list, not too far away in the lower 48, the first significant Santa Ana wind event of the season. It is setting up in Southern California. Dry conditions in SoCal mixed with powerful winds. It will set the stage for a potentially dangerous fire threat. So fire weather watches, even warnings, those have already been issued for SoCal through Friday. Weather Command will be right back with all those stories.
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1: Back here live on Weather Command, two big stories on our radar with live shots to support a flood threat for millions of Americans today in the central U.S. The second headline that we have is Guthrie, Oklahoma's looking soggy. Others still feeling like summer, but fall is right around the corner. We could say it's going from fiery to frigid in the blink of an eye. That transition already beginning, especially in the northern U.S.
2: Rainy start, and we'll check in on radar in a moment in those areas in the plains. In the meantime, we do want to begin with heat in this half hour. We've got 200 million Americans that are feeling the effects of this record high heat, but it's not sticking around for long. Good news there. What's going to shake it up? Well, a pretty intense cold front, a real fall front that you expect this time of year. That's going to help break up those temperatures, but it is going to send them plummeting, and it is also going to set the stage for some intense swings.
1: Fox News multimedia reporter Chelsea Torres is live from Folly Beach, South Carolina. Fascinating, Chelsea, because you do present this sort of story where people vacation to South Carolina. They want the weather to be nice and warm, but it's inevitable. If you're going to go during the fall, there's a chance you'll deal with a hurricane, and if it's not that, then it's going to be maybe a cold front, especially in October.
3: Hey, and it's truly a gamble, isn't it? But at least right now, I mean, this is the lottery for a lot of people. This is how they're enjoying their vacation. You can see right now it's just blue skies. And every single minute I look over at the beach, it just keeps getting busier and busier. So many families are coming out here. The pier is getting busier with all these fishermen and a lot of surfers out right now because they're trying to soak in as much as they possibly can. For the Charleston area, this is one of the warmest Octobers that they've had in years. And throughout the year, they've seen well above 4 degrees above average throughout the entire year, not just here, but of course throughout the entire Southeast. One woman told me that she lives not too far from where I'm standing now, and she tries to come out every day, but typically in the morning where it's not too hot. And then others say they're just trying to soak up as much as they possibly can.
4: It's been brutal. And our problem here is we have very high humidity.
5: Heat like this, weather like this, it's perfect fishing time. I mean, fish comes in and bite for everybody, you know. That's why here's a Wednesday. You got guys out here on the dock fishing.
3: And the pier sure is busy. October is typically a time to start enjoying fall foliage. But for millions from Texas all the way to New Jersey, they'll have to bear the heat just a little bit longer. Although it's not just October, all year, cities across the U.S. have had some of the warmest on record. Cities like Charlotte and Atlanta had more than 3 degrees above average throughout the year. And then when we look at the rest of the country, Houston, Dallas, and Las Vegas had their warmest days on record in August. Even Oklahoma City has seen 6 degrees above average throughout 2026. And I have to tell you, Steve and Marissa, I was curious because it is mid-fall. This is when everybody starts decorating. You start seeing those pumpkin patches out. So will that the heat actually have any effect on them? I did speak to one pumpkin expert who has a patch out here in the Charleston area. He says, yeah, no, we're fine. It shouldn't last too much long, at least with the heat. And he says, really, it doesn't affect the pumpkins too much. That's good news for a lot of people that might have some decor out. But also good news is that we will be seeing cooler temperatures later on this weekend. And at least for the Southeast, we're expecting to see about 60 to 70 degrees. So nice little difference, but maybe for the fishermen, they won't be so happy with that.
2: Well, you can't make everybody happy, right? It is interesting. We will see dew points go down. We'll see temperatures go down. But, as somebody who grew up in the Midwest and has spent a lot of time in the Northeast, and even in New Mexico, where you have 4 full seasons, I always forget that it's much different in the Southeast, that it's not so apparent when you enter into fall. But this this weekend, we will finally get that taste. Appreciate that update with those blue skies behind you, Chelsea. Fox News multimedia reporter Chelsea Torres in Folly Beach, South Carolina.
1: We actually want to go back to the Midwest now because in Branson, Missouri, we've been dealing with some rain and we've got it still falling. This is Blanchard, Oklahoma, not too far away. We've got about 6 million Americans that remain under a flood watch this morning. There's a corridor today from Oklahoma into Missouri where that rain risk remains the highest. Let's bring in another fellow Midwesterner, Bane Froney, back. I mean, you deal with this changing season, but the problem that you run into, especially in the fall, is that something needs to kick this front out. And when you have a ridge of high pressure in the Southeast or parked out to the east, you need a stronger sort of source of energy to move the front.
2: Right.
1: It's just not moving much today.
2: It will not get out of there.
1: Yep.
2: Those poor folks that are getting stuck in this rain. It's been a rough morning for everybody. You can blame Simon, all right, because all this moisture is getting filtered up into the plains. We have plenty of it. So that energy taps into it, and it just takes its sweet time. So all of that rain that we're seeing, first we have really intense rain rates, and then we have these storms that are just moving slowly and then also training each other. Hence why we do have that flash flood threat. It's a level 3 out of 4 in some spots throughout Oklahoma and into Texas. It's also where we do have a couple of those flash flood warnings. And those have been on deck since very early to start off the day. And they're going to be in place through the rest of this morning. Some of them even reaching into the early this afternoon. So Oklahoma City, you've been in the line of fire all day long. It's been a rough go of things. Folks trying to head to work this morning, head to school. Be careful out there. Those roads are going to be slick and slippery. We've already had multiple reports of flooded roadways throughout this area. Take a look at this flash flood warning. It does have a considerable tag attached to it, just an indicator that this is a specifically dangerous situation. Look how intense this rain is, though, in that zone. This is along I-40 as well as I-35 right near Oklahoma City, where we have the majority of that rain falling. Now, in the past 12 hours, we've seen widespread 3 to 5 inches. But take a look at some of these zones, especially where that considerable tag of that flash flood warning is. 8 to 12 inches of rain falling in the past 12 hours. And this is an intense amount of rain no matter what. But in that small amount of period, it's going to be a dangerous situation, especially along those rivers and creeks. We could see that swelling ongoing. Please be careful out there. This is going to be going on for a little bit longer throughout the rest of our morning, especially. Here's a closer look in some of those estimated rain totals. We got over 8.5 inches of rain falling. This is near Weatherford, where we've just been seeing intense rain on and on and on all day long. We also are getting some zones picking up over 6 inches. That's over 0.5 foot of rain. We have multiple spots where we're seeing that as well. This is just to the west of Oklahoma City. So please be careful. These are very populated areas out there. Now, here's a couple of our rain reports. We've gotten multiple of these throughout the morning. You can see a ton of these right around Oklahoma City. We have some areas shut. Traffic has actually been shut down due to some water being over the roadways. We're going to see some more of those road closures. We have some impassable roads due to all of that flooding. This is a dangerous situation as we continue throughout the morning. Now, these flood alerts are going to stay on deck through the rest of the day today and even potentially through our Thursday. Again, we've had multiple flash flood warnings ongoing. This flood watch does extend all the way from parts of Texas and up into Kansas. We're looking into Missouri. We're going to be watching out for more of that rain moving on through. I want to focus back in into our radar so we can take a closer look on where this rain is going to be headed. Because if you're in Oklahoma, you've been feeling it all morning long. Now, as you move a little bit further into Missouri near Springfield, you just had some really heavy rain pass you guys. But it's not only the flood threat. It's also going to be the severe weather threat. So we do have the potential to see some stronger systems within this rain. You can also see a ton of that lightning that's been ongoing for us, too. A closer look into Oklahoma City currently. Again, that one considerable tag that we do have on one of these warnings. Now, that current tag that we have into Oklahoma does not have that considerable tag attached to it, but still very intense rain. Those rain rates have been up to 1, 2, maybe even 3 inches per hour at times. And we're not done yet. We got all morning long here, Stephen. So these folks need to be on high alert as we move throughout the rest of today.
1: Yeah, and we just have that boundary that's allowing this moisture, which you can't really see it, you know, moisture coming in from Hurricane Simon in part, that is just over Oklahoma opening up. So, and looking at that radar trend in Oklahoma, it is something that we'll need to keep watch pretty carefully. Thank you, Bain.
2: Thanks.
6: And going ahead, natural disasters, as we know, can strike quickly, and that can leave families with little to no time to prepare in some instances. 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
7: Last year in 2025, West Virginia was struck by 2 major floods, one in February and one in June. And both times, the Realtors Relief Foundation showed up. We provided aid and financial grants to be able to help those folks affected here in West Virginia.
2: So this is where the water came from?
8: Yes. It started raining that day. We were in Princeton. My sister-in-law was here with my kids. Mm-hmm. She called and said that we needed to get home. We drove through tons of water we shouldn't have. I just wanted to get back to my kids. We got the dogs out, and then we had to turn around and go back to the post office to wait for the water to recede. We were there for hours. We were separated from the kids.
9: I didn't know anybody, so I stopped at a gas station in Holler and talked to a lady clerk there and a couple fellas that were in line, and they directed me to Kirsten because I wanted to know who was hit really hard, and I wanted to help.
8: They lost everything, everything. We were over here cleaning, and we got a knock on our door. She said her name was Paige.
9: I am an ambassador for the Realtor Relief Foundation.
8: Like, well, realtors, I don't know. Like, we just lost everything. We don't want you to buy our house, too. What's left of it?
10: Relief Foundation.
11: Yeah.
10: They came in. What was that like for you initially?
11: A lot of people here come in to save the poor people of Appalachia. You just don't buy into it anymore. And so it's very hard for us to trust people because we get told a lot of stuff that never happens. So when they came in, my daughter called me and she said, Mama, there's a lady from a realtor's place that wants to give me money. I said, the realtors don't give money, they make money.
7: Often people think realtors just sell houses, but we build communities. 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
1: Mark your calendars. Tomorrow, NOAA is going to release their official winter outlook. Meteorologically speaking, we say this a lot, but as a refresher, winter is December, January, and February. Obviously, El Nino is driving the fall and winter outlooks this year. I have a feeling that that's what we're going to see. It's going to be reflected in the official winter outlook. Now, when we look at El Nino and the impacts that we're expected or expecting, this has been something that's been studied for decades, since the 1950s, when we've been able to accurately measure what El Nino is doing to our ocean. And typically during those very strong or super El Ninos, we have the southeast that remains wetter than average, but also cooler than average. So that sets the stage for some interesting weather. Above average temperatures across the northern tier and Pacific Northwest, we also could get some strong storms that affect Florida as well as California. So this is a coast-to-coast, this is a global weather driver. And when we look in theory, what we typically see, let's take Orlando, for example. In an average year between August and March, we get about 11 inches of rain. That's the average precipitation. During super El Nino years, that 11 inches actually becomes 18 inches, and we have, instead of 33 days with precipitation, it's about 39 days. So you see that there's a surplus. Similarly, even though it's on the other side of the country, San Francisco is comparable. Instead of a 50 days average with precipitation, we have 62 days on average. Those have been some numbers that our weather presentation team has crunched. Really informative too, because so many people want to know what's going to happen in Dallas. What's going to happen in Seattle? What we've gotten from the European, we get these at the beginning of every month, are seasonal outlooks. And this gives us an indication between November and January where it will be wetter than average. So those brighter the colors, you can deduce that we'll likely be a bit stormier. Maybe we'll be rainier. In the Sierra, we actually might be getting a ton of snow this season. This takes us all the way through January into March, as those seasonal forecasts gives us a broad indication. It's not super detailed, but that would require a lot of computing. I mean, we're going out pretty far in time. Notice also along the eastern seaboard how in the Northeast, also could be wetter than average, but that's just one component. So precipitation-wise, Florida, southeast, southwest, southern plains. Near average is more so the Northwest, the Midwest, the Northern Plains, and the Rockies. But those temperatures, that's the other thing, Marissa, that we're really going to be paying attention to. And as far as what the European global forecast model is telling us for winter, cooler than average, likely through the southern plains into the southeast, much warmer through the upper Midwest, the Pacific Northwest, and the Northeast. Just because it's warmer than average, though, doesn't necessarily mean rain. Just keep
2: that in mind. It all depends. Let's say your average temperature is 25 degrees and you're still below freezing. Yeah, it has to be this beautiful mashup between temperatures as well as moisture.
1: Yeah.
2: And it can be a little finicky for certain zones, given the El Nino that we do have. Well, Stephen, I will say, for anyone craving a taste of winter that's been waiting for that magical meetup of moisture and cold air, well, Utah, it's serving it up. The video you see here showing some of those flurries drifting onto already snow-covered ground. This is at Bryan Head Ski Resort there in Utah. Snow started to fly across parts of the Rockies, which is pretty typical this time of year, but this season could play out a lot differently thanks to that strong El Nino. So Fox Weather meteorologist Bain Froney here to break it down. I will say this week, Bain, I know we have to look at the season ahead, but this week alone, we've seen snow in Montana, Utah, Wyoming, Colorado. This really has been a week for the Rockies.
3: Ooh, it was a big week. And you know what? Remember last year, this part of the country hardly got any snow. It was a tough go of things for those skiers. They really wanted some more of that fresh snow and that fresh powder. And we're starting off pretty hot, to say the least. And on average, we're way above at this point when it comes to all that snowfall coming in from the beginning of September 1st. Actually, for the most part, Montana, Idaho, and also into Utah, over 200 to 400% above average snowfall. For now. Now, take a closer look into how much snow we've gotten over the past 72 hours. A whole lot, especially in those higher elevations. We're talking over a foot and a half in some of these areas. It's been an incredible amount in just a couple of days. Now, when we look at our live radar, we still have a couple of those flurries, a little bit of that snowfall still coming down in those, again, higher elevations. We're seeing that right now over into parts of Colorado as well as into Utah. It's not as intense as it was over the past 3 days, but we still have a little bit more snow on the way for some of these zones. So it's something we're going to be monitoring a little bit more, just a couple more inches possible, especially into those beautiful mountain ranges up towards Colorado. And again, in the highest zones, we could add a couple, maybe good 8 to 12 more inches of rain. Of snow. It's hard to even shift back to that because we're already talking about snow in some of these zones, but 5 to 8 inches more widespread into some of those higher zones. But when we look back at last year, it was incredibly just dull when it came to all of that snow. There was hardly any out there. So they were way below average snowfall. Those ski resorts were really struggling. But also, in general, the land was struggling. I mean, when we looked at the drought monitor from the west, way below what we were normally seeing. We were seeing areas and zones in an extreme and exceptional range when it came to that snowfall. Now, the good news is when we look at the euro, this is, again, way ahead of us right now. This is way into the future when we're looking into that outlook. But through March, we are trending towards seeing quite a bit more snow, actually way above average snowfall for the West Coast into areas like Utah, Colorado, and even into California. So for folks that are big snow lovers, this is going to be some good news, Marissa.
2: Of people, one of the things I've enjoyed most about this season, especially coming out of last season for the Rockies in particular, is that a lot of people become weather enthusiasts. And then I've had people asking me, so what about this El Nino? Should I book the ski trips? Get booked around now. A lot of people go out there for not just January, but especially February and March for spring break. So a lot of emphasis on this forecast, and we'll be able to get that NOAA seasonal outlook by tomorrow, Bain. Thank you.
3: Thanks.
1: Also in the west, we have Santa Ana winds. Those could whip up some pretty dangerous conditions as we are looking at the potential here for fire weather behavior, which actually the National Weather Service out of L.A. calling it extreme fire behavior, that looking possible. Fox Weather First host meteorologist Craig Herrera is back to talk, Craig, about, well, those conditions and how we have this dangerous setup this week.
4: I mean, anytime you got that high pressure over the Great Basin, Stephen, we know we get those clockwise wind over that area of high pressure. Comes down off of the mountains, and as it comes off of the mountains, it heats up, it compresses. On top of that, when you've got an area of low pressure south of there, which will have a weak area of low pressure close to San Diego, that amplifies the amount of wind that comes offshore, offshore wind, right? As opposed to the beautiful onshore wind that they love to get because that brings the marine layer in. This type of situation, it basically squashes it or eliminates it. So there's little in the way of marine influence, which is a nice, deep moisture layer right at the surface that comes on in. Offshore winds continue to move through this weekend, and that will bring Thursday, Friday. It's going to bring the temperatures up. It's going to dry the grasses out. And yes, we had some moisture recently from Rachel, but it was not over the areas where we need it. And that's where we have that high fire critical risk for the fire conditions out there. So what happens? They're called Santa Ana winds. They're regional, right? If you're in Northern California, you've got Diablo winds, you have Mono winds. Southern California, you've got the Santa Ana range, which actually runs just over and east of Orange County. So the mountains are actually farther east of here, but that's just the name they get. So they heat, they compress, and they speed up as they go down towards the surface as well. You can see temperatures jump up significantly, even along the coast. You can get into the 80s for highs as opposed to 60s when you have a nice marine layer in place. By the way, you're thinking, all right, well, the rain season just officially started out there. We're going into rainy season. Shouldn't we be talking rain? This is the time of year when Santa Ana winds actually peak. So right into December and January, we've had some of our strongest wind events. This goes all the way up into Northern California as well. Some of the Oakland fires happened during the month of October. This is going to be specifically for Southern California, though. So high wind watch, gust to 70 miles per hour possible. This is a highly populated area. You've got lots of homes. You have lots of communities. And one spark is all it'll take. Plus, you have a lot of canyons, too, these microclimates. These canyons, Stevens, as you know, those winds will funnel right through those canyons and they speed up even faster, like a little funnel. And we'll watch with that area of low pressure south of San Diego, Stephen, some of the stronger winds will be coming off of those north to south mountains that run through San Diego County. So that'll be a concern for areas along San Diego County and Imperial County as well.
1: And in addition to that, it's going to be hot.
4: Right? So hot.
1: I mean, the temperatures that have been warm, we've seen, especially last month, end of September, the Santa Ana winds can really drive it.
4: Even at the coast. Right.
1: Maybe
4: and look,
1: we'll
4: all the rain that came from Rachel missed the areas where we've got the critical conditions.
1: Yeah, and that's we need that rain to be bumped up just a little farther to
4: exactly.
1: The north. Well, atmospheric rivers are right around the corner.
4: Please, we need them.
1: This dry weather. Thank you, Craig.
2: And Craig, speaking of wind, we're going to have a little bit of fun with it. Talk about the Great Escape, the Great Pumpkin Escape. Strong winds yesterday are to blame for the scenes you see here in North Carolina as well as Iowa. So two different states. Very similar problems.
4: Oh, my gosh.
2: Giant inflatable pumpkin seen rolling through both states as vehicles try to dodge the runaway gourds. Local officials are warning residents, secure your Halloween decorations as storms could easily sweep them away, like the ones you see.
4: Am I the only one laughing at this? That's hilarious. Or is it bad?
2: I mean, if you're driving into it, you're like, what the heck?
4: Right?
2: But
4: plus, where do you get a jack-o'-lantern that size? I want one of those.
1: Right next to the huge skeletons.
2: Craig, you can find anything you imagine when it comes to Halloween decorations.
4: Oh, my God. Look at that. It's bigger than the car.
2: Oh, my God. Which is so dangerous.
4: At least it's a residential area. But that's funny.
2: Yeah.
1: Any guesses how much it weighs? I was seeing this video yesterday, and
4: where
1: I wanted to know
4: that?
1: Because that man was, like, right in front of it.
4: Right.
1: I think he was kind of able to stop it. But when you got the wind and the support of that.
4: You need a storage unit just for that when it's past a spooky season.
2: It's like that
4: it's
2: movie.
4: That big.
2: This happens in a movie, you guys. The movie with Gizmo with the little
4: aliens. Gremlins.
2: Gremlins.
4: Oh.

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1: Now on Weather Command, the never-ending tropical moisture fetch from the Pacific. It is fueling another day of dangerous downpours. A lot of flash flood warnings, including Oklahoma City this morning. But flood watches extend outside of Oklahoma into Texas as well as Missouri. And you know what's playing a part in all of this? The Pacific Ocean.
2: And it's 1,000 miles away. But yeah. Speaking of the Pacific, we now have a tropical depression 29. Tropical depression 29. TD 29. More simply stated, that's in the western Pacific, and it's soon to be an incredibly strong hurricane. In fact, it's expected to become a super typhoon, potentially one of the strongest we've ever seen. But before that happens, it does have its sights set on a U.S. territory. Meanwhile, back on the mainland, we are tracking the potential for a weekend ruiner for the Northeast specifically. So Weather Command weekend host Melanie Black is here with a look at that.
3: Yes, it seems like we have these pretty much every weekend, right? Our eyes are on a powerful storm tracking into the Northeast this weekend. It'll bring gusty wind, heavy rain before delivering the season's coldest air, where we're tracking the fall freeze and where New England is seeing its first flakes of the season. Weather Command starts right now.
1: It is a brand new hour here on Weather Command. I'm Stephen Morgan.
2: Hey, everybody. I'm Marissa Torres. Thanks for hanging out with us. It is the final hour.
1: Yeah.
2: But still a lot to talk about, especially when it comes to the flood threat from, well, really across the plains. But we have some new stats into Oklahoma that we want to bring everybody.
1: Real rainy.
2: So very rainy. And it's not even lunch when you look at the time of the day. So let's talk about that flash flood threat that's going to be with us, not just through the rest of the morning, but also into the rest of the day. And that's going to be from Texas through Missouri. This deep tropical moisture continues to funnel in from Hurricane Simon, which is still turning off the Pacific coast of Mexico. Two rainy looks outside for you. You have Bartlesville, Oklahoma, where you have you can see just how intense the moisture is, the low cloud deck, the low ceiling there, and a little foggy, too. El Reno, Oklahoma, also dealing with some of the heavy rain that we've been monitoring through the day. We've had various flash flood warnings, not just in through these areas, but even OKC was under a flood warning this morning. You look at this stat. So this just came in from the National Weather Service office out of Norman. But for Oklahoma City, we've had 3.73 inches of rain since midnight. So it hasn't even been 12 hours for OKC. And that makes it the seventh wettest October day on record. And these records for this office go all the way back to 1890. So it is saying a lot when you look at how much rain we've been able to tally up in a relatively short amount of time. And when you look at still some of the active rain on radar, you can see why we have continued flood threats. We just continue to see batch after batch. Now, I will say with radar, you also have the outlook from the WPC. And this is the legend up here, right? And when you look at the color coding, it's right here from the Red River in through OKC, where we have the level 3 out of 4 flood. I was looking at the discussion coming out of Oklahoma City, Stephen, and one of the things they mentioned was we're just getting started. So there are very obvious indications that we could see these training thunderstorms into later today and maybe even into tonight.
1: Yeah, and so I think that we'll probably have some double-digit rain totals before it's all said and done. I mean, look at how much of the state is already getting filled up with flash flood warnings, mainly west of Oklahoma City, including Oklahoma City, but that rain is spread throughout. I mean, in a lot of ways, this is a really great return to some of the fresh water that we have been lacking for a long time. All summer, it's been hot, a cruel summer in Oklahoma, so the rain's nice, but now it's in no hurry to leave. And really, it's because there's nothing pushing this trough out of the Rockies. So we're sort of stuck today, and part of tomorrow, we're stuck in this pattern.
2: It is wild. I think OKC just fell back into the flash flood warning with another considerable tag. All of these areas have already received anywhere from 0.5 foot to now about 8 inches of rain. For Oklahoma City, OKC, you're in that zone where maybe it's somewhere between 2 to 5 inches of rain. But it's very obvious that we're not done yet. So this is intense. This is very intense rain. And so please be careful when you look at some of the flood reports coming out of the OKC area. They are these flood reports speaking to the roads that have now been inundated with some of that heavy rainwater.
1: Yeah, the amount of rain is you would only know that there's something else helping this front fuel the deep moisture. Even looking at some of the 24-hour rain totals and what we have seen already, I mean, blowing those out of the water. So more rain is to come. In addition to that, the hard part, if you're south of a boundary and you're still in that warm, unstable air mass, you're going to cook things up. I mean, the instability is going to be building throughout the afternoon.
2: Yeah, I think, you know, we had some severe weather yesterday, mainly when it came to a wind and a hail threat. Fortunately, the tornado threat didn't really come to fruition. But I think, you know, we look now, can't be completely ruled out, but it's these storms within here we really have to pay attention to. This is 10 o'clock Central Time, so you get the enhancement also from the low-level jets. So you got about a mile up in the atmosphere, and you look at the strengthening winds coming out of the south that can back some of these storms. They can aid in amplifying some of the moisture supply, and it does lead to more intense storms, even though the sun has set.
4: Yeah.
2: You look outside, though. It's not like we're going to have extreme daytime heating today.
4: Right.
2: So it's really about the dynamics that are going to come into play.
1: The front itself will eventually move. I mean, we have progress. We're going to see that front get to, by Friday morning, St. Louis. That's where the rain will move through then, and then we'll have those cooler temperatures start to drop. Until then, I wouldn't be surprised if through the Big Bend of Texas, we get an upgrade for Thursday into Friday. There continues to be a pretty rainy signal there. We have moisture. That's directly associated with Simon, as Simon's going to be lifting to the north, that tropical moisture working over the Sierra Madre. So, Texas isn't out of it yet. Temperatures are going to be dropping. It's going to be noticeable. Mm-hmm. Those 90-degree temps that we saw in Oklahoma City yesterday and Monday, long gone. And I wonder, do we get it back? We might get back into the 90s. We are going to rebound next week. I don't want to get ahead of myself, but it's a taste of fall.
2: It is a taste of fall. That's the other part of the story. I'd say the imminent threat is the flood threat. Then we look at the severe threat. And then the other story on the tail side of this is by Friday, it's feeling cooler. It's feeling drier. So this is just going to be the price we pay to get there.
1: Let's lean more into that taste of fall, because it is a widespread taste that people living east of the Rockies will feel. If you're over the Rockies, in the Rockies, well, you might have seen some snow already. It's not going to happen in South Carolina or North Carolina. I'm talking snow, but we do have another day where temperatures are going to have no problem warming in the Mid-Atlantic and the Carolinas. I mean, heck, yesterday we had over 130 records that fell, actually 130 new records technically, but that number all morning long, even last hour, has been increasing as we get the official numbers to come in. Atlanta, Georgia, 1954, 86 degrees was the temperature back then. On October 13th, we hit 87 yesterday. Nashville broke a record. We saw records fall in several cities in Ohio. All of Ohio seemed to be littered with records. Indiana, too. Mississippi is far south. You see where those locators are. So with, several dozen records broken, and some of these all-time October temperatures were rivaled on Tuesday. We're not going to see as many, I think, today, but it does shift east, so more people will break records. That cold front is beginning to have an effect. It's slow, but it's happening. And we've got the temperature drop still that's been advertised here with a 40-degree temperature drop as this cold front swings through, but the cold front has been bringing the rain and the storms. That's the whole thing here. Current temperatures, we've seen 80s already. Little Rock, Texarkana, 82. St. Louis has been able to warm despite some rain. Lincoln, Ames in the 50s. We were in the 40s to start, so there is some warming that we're dealing with. But overall, it's another mild start for people living in the southeast. That includes the Carolinas. Compared to where we were this time yesterday, you see those temperature differences anywhere between 5 and 10 degrees. So more records going to break today, yes. They might even reach our backyard in the northeast. We'll see if we can make some close calls, perhaps through Connecticut into Jersey. So, I don't know. Atlanta, another hot one, 87. We could break a record for the second day in a row.
2: Southeast is ready, I think, for some cooler weather. I think everybody's ready for a break. Overall, when you look at much of the country, a lot of cities are trending above average for October so far. But this is a story not just because we have the first real taste of cooler air and drier air. It's just this huge dramatic. It's from one extreme to another. And so for today, we're near 90. Tomorrow, 90. And then the morning low, it's a little misleading. That's the low temperatures
1: low.
2: Into the weekend.
1: Yeah.
2: But even then, your afternoon temperatures won't rebound that much more. You'll stay cool.
1: High pressure will become the predominant feature that takes charge of the weather over the weekend. That actually means that a lot of spots are going to have a fantastic weekend. Not everyone will, but when you have a ridge of high pressure replaced where that cold front moves through, normally you get a day or two, a couple of days of some nice dry weather. But yeah, it will be chilly. And if the leaves haven't really started to change, well, I can guarantee you this weekend with those cooler temperatures, that's going to be accelerated.
2: Yeah, I think fall finally arriving, and it's a lot of these boundaries that sometimes can really help tame the potential for tropical development out of the Gulf especially. So, I don't know, lots of ways to look at it. Either way, Sunday morning, I would have some extra blankets.
1: That's right.
2: Okay, it's not just about the chillier temperatures this morning. We do have some new video in for you. This is video from the National Weather Service office in Caribou, Maine, where the first snow of the season was recorded earlier this morning. See, they wrote it in the on the hood of the car there. That's kind of fun. So this shows a pretty decent coating on some of the cars. 0.3 inch. That was the final measurement coming out of Caribou. By the way, this is the earliest first snow of the season since 2000. And it's also 2 weeks earlier than the average first measurable snowfall. These records go back to 1939. So will we be adding to that? Well, let's go ahead and check in with Weather Command weekend host Melanie Black. Melanie, we've got a strong area of low pressure that'll bring that snow potential back into Maine. But it's also going to bring with it quite a bit of wind and some chillier temperatures.
3: Right. The exciting thing is going to be the first fall flakes for some of us. But the more nuisance part of the forecast is going to be the wind and the widespread rain. So let's talk about this. Here's a closer look at the overview. We have this upper level low that's going to make its way across the Great Lakes region and into the Northeast. And then behind that, we get this big drop in temperatures. But to get through it, we have the wind kicking up as well as the rain. So let's talk first about the gusty wind. Here you can see by Friday morning where we have some of the brighter colors indicate some of the strongest wind gusts. Gusts could be pushing anywhere from 25 to 40 miles per hour. This is going to continue to slide off to the east, at least that wind energy, as we go forward through Friday evening. Watch for any flight plans that you have out of Boston Logan. If we can tap into some upper level wind energy, pull it down to the surface, then we could have some stronger gusts there. This pushes out over the Canadian Maritimes as we get into Saturday, and then we'll be left with a different air mass. So by Saturday, it's going to feel a whole lot different. First, we look at the rainfall totals, and it's not going to be a whole lot. 1 to 2 inches for some spots across the interior Northeast. Most of us is going to be very minimal, but you do see what's on there across northern New England, closer to the Canadian border. That's where we have some snow, and that is also going to be for the higher elevations. So let's go through our future radar. By Thursday, a lot of this will be making its way across at the upper Midwest, continues to shift off to the east as we get into Friday morning. So here you can see it. It's going to be a soggy one for us. Not everyone's going to get heavy rain at this point, but it's eventually going to slide on through associated with this front. Here's by Friday evening. That comes through Friday night plans. You want to make sure you have the umbrella, maybe even a plan B. That pushes out. And by Saturday, drier air works on in. We might be left with some energy and moisture, enough that we could squeeze out more flakes across the higher elevations. But then it's just game on for this drier air that works on in. Not a whole lot of snow to speak of, but some of us, again, could get a few wet snowflakes across New York. It's really going to be for the Adirondacks, the Whites, the Green Mountains, and then closer to the Canada border that we're going to pick up a little bit more. There, I'm thinking more 1 to 3 inches total for most of us. This is going to be below an inch. But hey, it's always exciting, especially this time of year. Average first measurable snow, this is when we get it. For some of us, this is not out of the ordinary, right? It typically happens in October, but you have to find the elevation if you're living closer to the coast. Again, you have to wait a couple more months, so give it some time. This is the forecasted lows, because I think this is going to be the bigger story with this. By the time we get into Saturday and Sunday morning, temperatures are going to fall below freezing for some spots across the interior. If you don't feel it that cold Saturday morning, you're certainly going to feel it come Sunday. So we have temperatures dropping into the 20s. Look at that, Caribou at 23. Boston just flirting with that freezing mark at 34. And even across New York, falling below 40 degrees, so into the upper 30s. It is that time of year, Marissa, where you start to clean out the closets, you get that shift, you start to bring out the jackets and the mittens, the gloves. Maybe mittens and gloves are overdoing it, but not for too long.
2: Yeah, and depending on where you are, perhaps not overdoing it if you are in northern Maine, where you're going to get some of the gustier winds. I am excited, though, and Melanie, you'll be here through the weekend tracking it on Weekend Weather Command. Weather Command Weekend. Did I reverse the
3: words
2: again?
3: Something like that.
2: Something like that.
3: I nodded along, so it sounds right.
2: I may have flipped it and reversed it. But yeah, I think I'm excited for just when you get the leaves with the snow on top. It's just that really fun transitionary period.
3: It's so pretty this time of year.
2: Yeah, eye candy. All right, Melanie, thank you.
1: We've also got those winds churning in the Pacific, too. In fact, an update for you. There's no stopping this hyperactive hurricane season. In the western part of the basin, likely have a super typhoon in the making. And new this hour, a tropical depression has formed. It's 29. forecast models signaling the U.S. territory of Guam is in the track. We're going to dissect this first advisory on 29 after the break. Keep it here.

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1: All right, we're back here live on Weather Command, and the Pacific does remain a red hot basin right now. We've got named storms with almost every outlook that we're getting from the National Hurricane Center. And it's not just the NHC. We also have the Joint Warning Typhoon Center that watches the Western Pacific. And they really, when we look at what we're up against, could very well have one of the most powerful cyclones in their purview, as it's now been designated 29, well, TD 29. The names that we have, Simon and Trudy, we'll get to those in a little bit. We also got the latest advisory on those, but this now being designated as 29, we have a movement of north at 10 miles an hour. But when I show you the cone, this is the first cone that we're getting out on this system. It's eventually going to head west. So a little bit of a northward jog initially, and then it's due west. And we see who is in line, the U.S. territory of Guam and some of the Northern Mariana Islands. This thing hopefully will not be

0: super typhoon. But what we have noticed, especially with these systems, as they organize and are able to strengthen in the Pacific, they often grow a lot quicker than initial forecasts. So that's the first forecast on 29. It is one that we're going to be watching really carefully, especially as we head toward the weekend and early next week for Guam. Closer to the U.S. mainland and Mexico, Simon and Trudy still there. So what's new with these systems? Not a ton. This is still a very messy 90-mile-an-hour hurricane. This is Hurricane Simon. It has had such an erratic path. It's moved north. It got very close to the Mexican mainland, and then it jogged west. It's just had weak steering currents on this thing, recently moving off to the south. And look at that movement. Barely moving. It's moving slower than humans on average walk. Southwest at 2 miles an hour is just a slow speed. There have been some tweaks. We've seen a general leftward shift to the cone. Cabo still included, and we're still expecting, if there were hypothetically to be a landfall in Baja California, that could happen as early as Saturday. 60-mile-an-hour hurricane, or tropical storm, excuse me, weakening from a hurricane is expected. Then we have Trudy, and Trudy is still one to watch. It's 60 miles an hour, still a tropical storm with the latest advisory. The cone is also a little different. So as far as the intensity of Trudy, we still expect this thing to become a Category 4. That's 130 miles an hour. But where could we see this? I hate to say it, Marissa, but they've shifted the NHC, the cone has shifted just a little farther to the left as well, west. So we're seeing that with both Simon and Trudy. Looks as far as the steering goes, maybe if we're lucky, we're able to see Trudy stay off of the coast of Mexico. I mean, way too early to say that confidently, but that's the latest advisory we had on Trudy.
1: Yeah, Trudy could be a hurricane by tonight and then, becoming a much more intense hurricane. I think, too, you know, I Brian Norcross, who weighs in every day on the tropics, he called Simon's big sister, Trudy. And what's going to happen, too, is Simon hasn't had a lot of steering. As you mentioned, it's moving at 2 miles per hour, which has been tough for forecast models. The forecast cone has really changed. But Trudy will eventually run into that lack of steering. And then it can become anyone's guess for what it's going to do as models try to figure out when it slows down. But it does still have warm waters to tap into. But there has been some upwelling because we've had several hurricanes move through here already.
0: I think this has been the lucky part of the forecast, both with Simon and with Trudy. Water temperatures are a little cooler than average. They are still warm enough to support systems. So it's worth watching. And when you look at all things considered here in the Pacific, You wouldn't know by the looks of it that we're midway through October and we still have a month to go through. We're the T-name storm. We're working through that list easily in the Eastern Pacific. I think we have about 4 more names to go through. I bet we exhausted this season.
1: Yeah, I think we're definitely going to as we crawl through the Atlantic and the name list there. So that's the red hot Pacific. What about the heat that's impacting the lower 48? Well, this is a heat story that's been plaguing much of the country for most of October. And this week has been no different. We have over 200 million Americans that are feeling the record high temperatures that have been sticking around for this work week and perhaps another couple more days, at least until we have a powerful cold front that's going to sweep through later this week. Temperatures will go plummeting.
0: They will. Fox News multimedia reporter Chelsea Torres is in Folly Beach, South Carolina, one of the places where, hey, you can hang on to summer just a little bit longer when you're watching a front move across the country. But you know, Chelsea, it's eventually going to get you.
2: Steven, Marissa, if you want to get a tan right before the cold really comes in, today's the day to do it, okay? This is not a bad day at the office, I have to tell you. A lot of people around here, though, have really been filling up here at the beach. I mean, really, since the sun came out, the beach has been pretty busy with surfers, a lot of families, and a lot of fishermen. One woman even told me that even though she just moved here a couple years ago, she's really been feeling the heat this year. So she tries to come in the mornings, and other people I've been talking to say, yeah, we're just trying to soak up as much as we can before it all goes away.
3: It's been brutal. And our problem here is we have very high humidity.
4: Heat like this, weather like this, it's perfect fishing time. I mean, fish comes in and bite for everybody, you know. That's why here's a Wednesday. You got guys out here on the dock fishing.
2: And Doc really hasn't slowed down. October is typically a time to start enjoying fall foliage, but for millions around here, from Texas to New Jersey, they'll have to bear the heat just a little bit longer. And it's not just October. Actually, all year, cities across

0: The U.S. have had some of the warmest on record. So when you look at the southeast, Charlotte and Atlanta had more than 3 degrees above average throughout the year. And when we look throughout the rest of the country, Houston, Dallas, even Las Vegas had their warmest days on record just in August alone. And then Oklahoma City actually had seen 6 degrees above average throughout 2026. And not only that, but even just here in the Charleston area, this is one of the warmest Octobers for in the past couple of years. And actually throughout the year, this area has seen above 4 degrees above average. So very interesting. Again, everybody's been feeling the heat around here. But the good news is that later on this week, we will be seeing those temperatures drop. And at least throughout the southeast, we're expected to see about 60 to 70 degrees. So a little bit of a difference from the tanning out here, but I think a lot of people will still enjoy it while they can.
1: Bob Van Dillen was salivating over the really beautiful waves that were breaking just in the right way, right? Those were good surf waves, right? Yeah, with the blue skies, Chelsea, it is a good assignment for today as we wait for fall to arrive. Fox News multimedia reporter Chelsea Torres in Valley Beach, South Carolina.
2: Yeah, there's not much that you can't love with that shot.
1: Yeah.
2: No clouds in the sky. Speaking of that, Bob Van Dillen, we are approaching noon on the East Coast, so we bring him in. Were you really salivating?
3: I was.
2: You're our resident wave gazer. Yeah. That's what we'll call you.
3: Dude, I mean, I'm looking at the perfect waves right there. For Folly Beach, they usually get jacked, really.
2: Yeah.
3: But September, October, the best time to surf down there. Really, no question about it. And you saw how glassy it was.
1: Plus, it didn't look too busy.
3: No, Warrior Surf Foundation is down there. They're there a lot in the morning.
2: Yeah. Oh, yeah.
3: So, yeah, I actually surf with those guys. Wonderful.
2: Very cool. And the waters are warm still.
3: Yeah.
2: Right?
3: They're mid-80s.
2: That's what I care about. It's got to be warm. I can't deal with that Pacific stuff.
3: Right. No, it's good. But, hey, listen, coming on up, we got a couple of great guests coming up also. We got Colorado State University. Levi Silvers is coming on. We're going to talk about the discussion that they had earlier in the season about the predictions, what they thought would happen during the hurricane season. So far, so good. They predicted a slower-than-average hurricane season. We are there, but they actually predicted 4 hurricanes. We're only at one. I'm going to ask them if they think there may be another one before November 30th. We'll see about that. And also, the New York City ferry system may get a little bit of a shakeup. How about a hydrofoil? We got a prototype out there. We got the CEO of the company that's making these, and there it is. Will it replace the ferry system in New York? Probably not, but it could be a nice viable option, especially as a New Jersey commuter. As you know, we've got the portal transfer. It adds an extra hour to our trip because we have to take a train to Hoboken, then the path. And what if we just had, well, maybe I should just learn to swim across the Hudson quicker. So we got that. Also, severe weather. You were talking about the heavy rain. That's out there around Oklahoma City. We had flash flood warnings out there for the morning. Continuing, Oklahoma City, they are prominently in the forecast for the next several days with shot after shot of rain. And unfortunately, over 8 inches of rain is a possibility on top of what they've already seen. So we got that. Plus a live report again in South Carolina. Can't wait to talk to Chelsea on Folly Beach. Good stuff. But yeah, how about that New Jersey commute now? Marissa, it's fun, right?
1: Yeah. I don't want to say anything mean. If you have nothing nice to say, there's construction, and that's why the route has changed.
3: 5 weeks.
1: 5 weeks.
3: Five of the best weeks of your life.
1: You bet. That was a simulation of the boat, right?
3: No, that was a prototype.
1: It was a prototype.
3: Prototype, yeah. Okay. I don't know how big they are. I mean, the ferries are huge, right? Hundreds of people.
1: Yeah.
3: That one looks like it was about 5 people standing room only. So it's probably not going to replace it, but that's a prototype, but they probably could make them bigger. But it's interesting because apparently the Hudson, the East, perfect conditions for a hydrofoil.
1: Oh, interesting.
3: So we'll see about that.
1: Not that I know what it takes for a hydrofoil, but anything that's not so bumpy. Because New York City ferries, you can get drinks on them, right? I have yet to go on a New York City ferry.
3: Right.
1: So you just want to make sure you don't hit the bumps so you need a smooth ride.
3: You need a captain that's going to steer away from the...
2: Listen, commuting in this city is unlike anywhere else across the country. I mean, I would go back to Houston.
3: You got to be tough.
2: With a car and with traffic.
1: Really?
2: Yeah, it's just so complicated.
1: But you have water, you have trains, you have roads. You know what, though? It's packed everywhere you go. So.
2: It's everywhere you go. And you use them all to get back to Jersey.
3: And buses. Don't forget.
2: As well as buses.
3: And water wings when I start swimming across the Hudson.
2: If you start now, you'll get home by 3:30.
3: All right, very
1: tomorrow.
3: Good.
1: Tomorrow.
2: Thank you, Bob. Right. We'll be right back.

0: Final half hour here on Weather Command, and the two big stories that we've been following throughout the morning include a very wet Bartlesville, Oklahoma this morning. The flood threat for millions of Americans in the central U.S., and that rain risk is going to continue. Temperatures still, though, feeling more like that late summer, early fall vibe, but fall's about to lock in. The second headline is that this taste of summer is going to be changing as some cooler temperatures, even possibly sub-freezing temperatures for some through the northern U.S. So the final half hour. Got fall to talk about, Marissa.
1: We got fall to talk about. I was wondering if we actually saw leaves falling in real time.
0: But those were, I think, wasps.
1: They could have been bugs.
0: Trying to be optimistic here.
1: I thought, never mind. I'm about to go off on a tangent. Regardless, we are here for our final half hour, and obviously a lot to talk about, including all that rain in Oklahoma. OKC now with its sixth wettest October day on record.
0: Isn't that crazy? This is El Reno, Oklahoma, as more rain is falling. And with temperatures in the 70s, I mean, the atmosphere is juice. We have high dew points and we have moisture that has saturated the entire column of the atmosphere this morning. That's different. It's not just this shallow surface level moisture that we're contending with that oftentimes leads to some severe weather. There's really a narrow corridor between Oklahoma and Missouri that has the greatest risk for some significant rain. Can't say we haven't warned you, meteorologist Bain Froney. I mean, that moderate risk that we get from the Weather Prediction Center, it's the real deal, especially when you're talking about tropical influence for the southern plains.
1: Yeah, absolutely. And you can thank Simon for that. We're watching for all that moisture getting filtered into this part of the country. And then we have that energy that's getting, well, tapping into that moisture, and we're just creating some really intense rain rates. And these showers, these storms, they're training each other. So that's why we have more of that flood threat on deck. So it's going to be that level 3 out of 4 when it comes to that for some zones throughout Oklahoma as well as into Texas. And we've seen plenty of rain already to start off the day. And it's still very, very early. So let's jump into those graphics. We have that moisture that's going to be continuing to filter in from Simon, thanks to that front that's going to be continuing to track on through, too. That's going to be aiding in more of this threat. Now, we do have a flash flood threat. Again, flash flood warnings that are continuing to be on deck for us. We have that right over here, especially throughout the Oklahoma area and into Oklahoma City, that zone that's really going to be on deck for it. Now, it is very heavy rain at times, but you will notice that some of these flash flood warnings, there's not a lot of whole lot of rain on it right now. Now, it's important to make sure that you're staying aware, even as the rain has stopped. We're dealing with many roads that have been flooded. Now, we do have that considerable tag that has just been attached to the one that's in Oklahoma City currently. That one right just behind it as well also does have a considerable tag attached to this flash flood warning. Take a look at some of these estimated rain totals in the past 12 hours. 9 inches of rain has fallen near the community of Weatherford. Nearly 7 inches of rain just to the north of that as well. There are multiple spots that have seen well over half a foot of rain in just 12 hours time. Now, we have more where that came from. The rain's tapering off a little bit, but we still have plenty of showers and plenty of moisture and that energy tapping into it, plus that severe weather threat that's on deck, multiple rain and flood reports on roadways. Be careful out there. We're going to continue to see this for a few more hours. It's been a very rough start for a lot of folks throughout Oklahoma, Texas, and moving up towards Missouri, too.
0: The timing really not that great because it was right during that rush hour. Mm-hmm. So a problem there. Well, a lot to track. Appreciate it. Bain Froney for us. The stirred up Pacific that's been slamming against a few homes in Southern California. The most recent bout of wave energy created by what was Hurricane Rachel. You see some of the aftermath there also as it was ongoing. Those waves have chewed away at some of SoCal's most beautiful beaches. But let's take a break from those wind and moon driven waves and focus on a different type of wave. It's a wave that we can't necessarily see, but
2: not
0: we see
2: all.
0: You, meteorologist Craig Herrera, is here, introducing us to the Kelvin wave.
2: Yeah, it's a topic I've been wanting to cover for a few weeks now.
0: Yeah.
2: And it's important because it's not one big massive wave like a tsunami wave or anything like that. It's a gradual increase in seawater along the West Coast.
0: Yeah.
2: And then you throw on a storm like Rachel, and it just adds to the flooding concerns and the big waves.
0: And I've heard, especially in the West, the Kelvin wave has become a part of the almost discussion.
2: Yeah.
0: Meteorologists have talked about it.
2: It's,
0: now we talk about it.
2: It's
0: right?
2: part of El Nino.
0: Yeah.
2: And especially with El Nino, it really drives what we're seeing along the coast. But it's not just California. I mean, eventually we could see it up to Washington as well. This is pretty impressive. Let's talk about it because this is all driven by El Nino. Now, let's think back to basics about El Nino and how that influences what we're seeing along the West Coast right now. typically going when we have El Nino, we have a lot of the trade winds that blow from the west or from the east to the west, right? So they really head on away from the Americas, if you will. So they're doing this normally, right? During El Nino, they relax. And when they relax, well, guess what happens? The trade winds are relaxed. The water that typically gets piled up over on this side of the world starts to slosh back toward the Americas. As it sloshes back towards the Americas, it banks up against South America. Once it hits South America, and it's one big massive, like a slosh of water, if you will. Again, it's underwater. It's not a big wave. Once it reaches South America, it breaks and it heads towards the poles. The Coriolis effects takes note. The water then translates in our situation up toward Mexico and up toward California. You can make it right here. And you can really make out the sea surface along the immediate coast of California and Baja, where it's a little bit warmer than all other spots. This has a lot to do with the Calvin wave. Now, the Calvin wave itself, underwater as it progresses along the Pacific, banks up against South America, moves up along the coast, it increases the water levels. So we could see a water raise, the levels raise 6 inches to 12 inches from where they normally are. You add that, and then you bring on a storm like Rachel, and that just brings the water levels way up higher. So this is a big problem for us. It takes about several months to travel across the Pacific. It only goes about 6 to maybe 10 miles per hour. By the time it reaches all the way to the Americas, I'm telling you what, North America, South America, it will take quite a few months to get here. The one that's hitting California right now, we saw that about a month ago. And it's helping to bring the sea surface temperature the sea levels up. It also keeps the sea surface temperatures hot because hot water expands, right? And all of that energy underneath the surface is pushing down that thermal grade that keeps the cooler waters down below and brings them up in way of upwelling. This expands the water. The heat pushes down on that cooler water, so it doesn't let the cooler water come up to the surface. So we have more in the way of heat content. And what does the heat content do? It results in all of these tropical storms that we're dealing with and hurricanes right along the Pacific. And we've had a huge amount of activity right over from Mexico, right off of Baja California, Mexico, because we just have so much heat content. Even with the previous storms that have come through, we've had some upwelling, but there's still a lot of heat content in the water to work with. So we still have temperatures at 80 degrees or better or so. So having said that, the Calvin wave is in place. You worry because as we go through El Nino into the fall and into the winter, Stephen, with these Calvin waves, the water still sloshing back toward us, we're still going to see some water go up. And we have king tides coming in the week of Thanksgiving. So it's Tuesday, Wednesday, Thursday, the last week of December, and then the last week of January. So as long as we have the Calvin waves that are still coming in underneath the surface and it's bringing the water up, we're worried because a big storm that comes through or a king tide just increases the amount of water that gets splashed up against the coast. That leads to the beach erosion and homes falling into the water like we're seeing.
0: Yeah, it makes matters even worse.
2: Yeah, and, absolutely.
0: And when we look at what the Eastern Pacific has been able to grow this season,
2: yeah,
0: there is almost this balance that's trying to happen where you get those cooler waters to upwell because of the storms. Mm-hmm. But as long as we're getting those Kelvin waves to propagate towards South America and then eventually move into higher latitudes, the water's going to get warmer.
2: Yeah, it's open for business.
0: Fascinating stuff. Thank you, Craig.
2: You got it.
0: Appreciate it. Well, we are watching El Nino pretty carefully, and the question is a record-breaking El Nino winter on the horizon. Some fresh data from NOAA confirming those warm Pacific waters have achieved super El Nino status. Tomorrow, NOAA is going to release their winter outlook. So after the break, we're going to get a preview. Global models have been hinting at an interesting winter for some, from atmospheric rivers to multiple southern soakers.

What's up, football fans? I'm Fox Brothers' Steve Benner, and it's time for Home Field Advantage. We're zoning in on Soldier Field, the historic home of the Chicago Bears. Here's what you need to know about Soldier Field, the oldest active stadium in the entire NFL. They typically roll out the Bermuda grass for the Bear games during the season. They played on Kentucky bluegrass for nearly 40 years, but they upgraded to the cold weather-tolerant Bermuda grass in 2022 to actually improve some of that footing and durability. Notice this as well. 20-plus miles of heating underneath the surface itself to keep the field in good shape during those harsh Chicago winters. Now, Chicago is known as the Windy City for a reason. Soldier Field's location along the shores of Lake Michigan exposes the stadium to extreme weather like sub-zero temps and lake-effect snow. It's a fully open venue designed precisely so cold weather football can remain a key component of the Bears' identity. The fans also play a key role in how tough it is to play in Chicago. Safe to say, they are one of the grittiest fan bases in the entire NFL, and they go nuts for the Bears. Known for their love of hard-nosed football and their unwavering loyalty, it makes playing at Soldier Field a challenging environment. That's your Fox Weather Home Field Advantage. Keep it here all season long. For more insight into

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1: Mark your calendars. Tomorrow, NOAA is going to release their official winter outlook. Meteorologically speaking, we say this a lot, but as a refresher, winter is December, January, and February. Obviously, El Nino is driving the fall and winter outlooks this year. I have a feeling that that's what we're going to see. It's going to be reflected in the official winter outlook. Now, when we look at El Nino and the impacts that we're expected or expecting, this has been something that's been studied for decades, since the 1950s, when we've been able to accurately measure what El Nino is doing to our ocean. And typically during those very strong or super El Ninos, we have the southeast that remains wetter than average, but also cooler than average. So that sets the stage for some interesting weather. Above average temperatures across the northern tier and Pacific Northwest, we also could get some strong storms that affect Florida as well as California. So this is a coast to coast. This is a global weather driver. And when we look in theory, what we typically see, let's take Orlando, for example. In an average year between August and March, we get about 11 inches of rain. That's the average precipitation. During super El Nino years, that 11 inches actually becomes 18 inches. And we have, instead of 33 days with precipitation, it's about 39 days. So you see that there's a surplus. Similarly, even though it's on the other side of the country, San Francisco is comparable. Instead of a 50 days average with precipitation, we have 62 days on average. Those have been some numbers that our weather presentation team has crunched. Really informative, too, because so many people want to know what's going to happen in Dallas. What's going to happen in Seattle? What we've gotten from the European, we get these at the beginning of every month, are seasonal outlooks. And this gives us an indication between November and January where it will be wetter than average. So those brighter the colors, you can deduce that we'll likely be a bit stormier. Maybe we'll be rainier. In the Sierra, we actually might be getting a ton of snow this season. This takes us all the way through January into March, as those seasonal forecasts gives us a broad indication. It's not super detailed, but that would require a lot of computing. I mean, we're going out pretty far in time. Notice also along the eastern seaboard how in the Northeast, also could be wetter than average, but that's just one component. So precipitation-wise, Florida, southeast, southwest, southern plains. Near average is more so the Northwest, the Midwest, the Northern Plains, and the Rockies. But those temperatures, that's the other thing, Marissa, that we're really going to be paying attention to. And as far as what the European global forecast model is telling us for winter, cooler than average, likely through the southern plains into the southeast, much warmer through the upper Midwest, the Pacific Northwest, and the Northeast. Just because it's warmer than average, though, doesn't necessarily mean rain. Just
2: keep that in mind. It all depends. Let's say your average temperature is 25 degrees and you're still below freezing. Yeah, it has to be this beautiful mashup between temperatures as well as moisture.
1: Yeah.
2: And it can be a little finicky for certain zones, given the El Nino that we do have. Well, sure. Stephen, I will say, for anyone craving a taste of winter that's been waiting for that magical meetup of moisture and cold air, well, Utah, it's serving it up. The video you see here showing some of those flurries drifting onto already snow-covered ground. This is at Bryan Head Ski Resort there in Utah. Snow started to fly across parts of the Rockies, which is pretty typical this time of year, but this season could play out a lot differently thanks to that strong El Nino. So Fox Weather meteorologist Bain Froney here to break it down. I will say this week, Bain, I know we have to look at the season ahead, but this week alone, we've seen snow in Montana, Utah, Wyoming, Colorado. This really has been a week for the Rockies.
3: Ooh, it was a big week. And you know what? Remember last year, this part of the country hardly got any snow. It was a tough go of things for those skiers. They really wanted some more of that fresh snow and that fresh powder. And we're starting off pretty hot, to say the least. And on average, we're way above at this point when it comes to all that snowfall coming in from the beginning of September 1st. Actually, for the most part, Montana, Idaho, and also into Utah, over 200 to 400% above average snowfall. For now. Now, take a closer look into how much snow we've gotten over the past 72 hours. A whole lot, especially in those higher elevations. We're talking over a foot and a half in some of these areas. It's been an incredible amount in just a couple of days. Now, when we look at our live radar, we still have a couple of those flurries, a little bit of that snowfall still coming down in those, again, higher elevations. We're seeing that right now over into parts of Colorado as well as into Utah. It's not as intense as it was over the past 3 days, but we still have a little bit more snow on the way for some of these zones. So it's something we're going to be monitoring a little bit more, just a couple more inches possible, especially into those beautiful mountain ranges up towards Colorado. And again, in the highest zones, we could add a couple, maybe good 8 to 12 more inches of rain. So, or excuse me, of snow. It's hard to even shift back to that because we're already talking about snow in some of these zones, but 5 to 8 inches more widespread into some of those higher zones. But when we look back at last year, it was incredibly just dull when it came to all of that snow. There was hardly any out there. So they were way below average snowfall. Those ski resorts were really struggling. But also, in general, the land was struggling. I mean, when we looked at the drought monitor from the west, way below what we were normally seeing. We were seeing areas and zones in an extreme and exceptional range when it came to that snowfall. Now, the good news is when we look at the euro, this is, again, way ahead of us right now. This is way into the future when we're looking into that outlook. But through March, we are trending towards seeing quite a bit more snow, actually way above average snowfall for the West Coast into areas like Utah, Colorado, and even into California. So for folks that are big snow lovers, this is going to be some good news, Marissa.
2: A lot of people, one of the things I've enjoyed most about this season, especially coming out of last season for the Rockies in particular, is that a lot of people become weather enthusiasts. And then I've had people asking me, so what about this El Nino? Should I book? The ski trips get booked around now. A lot of people go out there for not just January, but especially February and March for spring break. So a lot of emphasis on this forecast, and we'll be able to get that NOAA seasonal outlook by tomorrow, Bain. Thank you.
3: Thanks.
1: Also in the west, we have Santa Ana winds. Those could whip up some pretty dangerous conditions as we are looking at the potential here for fire weather behavior, which actually the National Weather Service out of L.A. calling it extreme fire behavior, that looking possible. Fox Weather First host meteorologist Craig Herrera is back to talk, Craig, about, well, those conditions and how we have this dangerous setup this week.
4: I mean, anytime you got that high pressure over the Great Basin, Stephen, we know we get those clockwise wind over that area of high pressure. Comes down off of the mountains, and as it comes off of the mountains, it heats up, it compresses. On top of that, when you've got an area of low pressure south of there, which will have a weak area of low pressure close to San Diego, that amplifies the amount of wind that comes offshore, offshore wind, right? As opposed to the beautiful onshore wind that they love to get because that brings the marine layer in. This type of situation, it basically squashes it or eliminates it. So there's little in the way of marine influence, which is a nice, deep moisture layer right at the surface that comes on in. Offshore winds continue to move through this weekend, and that will bring the, I should say, Thursday, Friday. It's going to bring the temperatures up. It's going to dry the grasses out. And yes, we had some moisture recently from Rachel, but it was not over the areas where we need it. And that's where we have that high fire critical, the critical risk for the fire conditions out there. So what happens? They're called Santa Ana winds. They're regional, right? If you're in Northern California, you've got Diablo winds, you have Mono winds. Southern California, you've got Santa Ana Range, which actually runs just over and east of Orange County. So the mountains are actually farther east of here, but that's just the name they get. So they heat, they compress, and they speed up as they go down towards the surface as well. You can see temperatures jump up significantly, even along the coast. You can get into the 80s for highs as opposed to 60s when you have a nice marine layer in place. By the way, you're thinking, all right, well, the rain season just officially started out there. We're going into rainy season. Shouldn't we be talking rain? This is the time of year when Santa Ana winds actually peak. So right into December and January, we've had some of our strongest wind events. This goes all the way up into Northern California as well. Some of the Oakland fires happened during the month of October. This is going to be specifically for Southern California, though. So high wind watch, gust to 70 miles per hour possible. This is a highly populated area. You've got lots of homes. You have lots of communities. And one spark is all it'll take. Plus, you have a lot of canyons, too, these microclimates. These canyons, Stevens, as you know, those winds will funnel right through those canyons and they speed up even faster, like a little funnel. And we'll watch with that area of low pressure south of San Diego, Stephen, some of the stronger winds will be coming off of those north to south mountains that run through San Diego County. So that'll be a concern for areas along San Diego County and Imperial County as well.
1: And in addition to that, it's going to be hot.
4: So hot.
1: I mean, yeah. The temperatures that have been warm, we've seen, especially last month, end of September,
4: yeah.
1: The Santa Ana winds can really drive it.
4: Even so. At the coast, right?
1: Maybe
4: and look, all the rain that came from Rachel,
1: yeah.
4: Missed the areas where we've got the critical conditions.
1: Yeah, and that's we need that rain to be bumped up just a little farther to
4: exactly.
1: The north. Well, atmospheric rivers are right around the corner.
4: Please,
1: gotta
4: we
1: get
4: need
1: them. This dry weather. Thank you, Craig.
2: And Craig, speaking of wind, we're going to have a little bit of fun with it. Talk about the Great Escape, the Great Pumpkin Escape. Strong winds yesterday are to blame for the scenes you see here in North Carolina as
4: wow.
2: Well as Iowa. So two different states, very similar problems.
4: Oh, my gosh.
2: Giant inflatable pumpkin seen rolling through both states as vehicles try to dodge the runaway gourds. Local officials are warning residents, secure your Halloween decorations as storms could easily sweep them away, like the ones you see.
4: Am I the
2: here.
4: Only one laughing at this? That's hilarious. Or is it bad?
2: If you're driving into it, you're like, what the heck?
4: Right?
2: But
4: and plus, where do you get a jack-o'-lantern that size? I want one of those.
1: Right next to the huge skeletons.
2: Craig, you can find anything you
4: what?
2: Imagine when it comes to Halloween decorations.
4: Oh, my God. Look at that. It's bigger yeah. than the car. Dodge.
2: Oh, my God. Which is so dangerous.
4: So,
2: it is
4: okay.
2: At least
4: in that
2: it's
4: case,
2: a residential
4: it's not funny,
2: area.
4: But that's funny.
2: Yeah.
1: Any guesses how much it weighs? That I was seeing this video yesterday, and
4: where
1: I wanted to know
4: that?
1: Because that man was, like, right in front of it.
4: Right.
1: I think he was kind of able to stop it. But when you got the wind and the support
2: yes.
1: of that.
4: You need a storage unit just for that when it's past a spooky season.
2: It's like that
4: it's
2: movie.
4: That big.
2: This happens in a movie, you guys. The movie with Gizmo with the little

0: Don't wait. Get started today.
1: All right, what's going on, everybody? Thanks for joining us this afternoon. I'm Bob Van Dillon. It's Wednesday, October 14th. Let's take you inside America's Weather Center. The big headlines, tropical moisture from Hurricane Simon still funneling up right through northern Mexico into the southern plains and fueling an upgrade for severe weather and flash flooding for Oklahoma City. They've been getting rocked for the last couple of hours now. Heavy rain, severe storms can hit millions of people again later on this afternoon. We're going to track it all out for you with the radar this afternoon. And El Nino producing more monster storms in the Pacific. We've got two systems that are set to rapidly intensify in the next few days. One into a Category 4 hurricane near Mexico, and the other a super typhoon headed toward Guam. We're going to track those out for you as well. And powerful cold front sparking storms and steep temperature drops for the eastern half of the country. Wait till you see it. We're going from summer right out to late fall. Temperatures are going to tank 40 degrees in about a night. This was from areas by the Mid-South. That's as fall definitely arrives down there. That's all right now in America's Weather Center. All right, thanks for being here, everybody. Stephen Morgan, my buddy right off of Weather Command.
2: Yeah, that's right. I mean, by the temperatures in the Northeast, we're going to be expecting to see some of those Christmas lights outside by then.
1: Oh, my gosh, yeah. Radio City's going to put up the tree in another couple of weeks. They always do. It was before November.
2: Just around the corner, I know.
1: Okay, you get the Christmas spectacular going on in September. All right, so what's going on now? You were looking at all the rain just piling up around Oklahoma over the last, specifically the last couple of hours.
2: Wild amounts of rain totals, but no surprise whenever you got a little bit of tropical influence here.
1: Yeah, anytime you get that extra punch coming up out of the southwest, there's the live camera, Oklahoma City, still showing the rain heavy right now. Southeast winds at about 8 miles per hour, but that cold front of boundary is essentially just gradually slipping down through the state. That's the focal point for all the rough weather, and you've got the couple of areas of low pressure riding around it, too. The recipe is there, Stephen, for more heavy rain.
2: It's true. I almost want to call it a stationary boundary, right? Because that thing. But it is moving. It's slow to move. We had some rain that moved through St. Louis as well, so you can see kind of where that boundary has been triggering
1: supposedly
2: the moisture.
1: It's right around here somewhere. I've been looking at it. It's actually going through New York State right now and into New York City. We've got the rain showers just around here. Heavy stuff by far, though, clearly. It's in Oklahoma City. Look at that area.
2: That spot is dealing with the worst drought in the state. So, I mean, you know, too much rain, that's the problem. But you also notice how that boundary is able to, like, lift all of that moisture, and you've just got storms forming essentially over OKC.
1: Right. Let's take it back the last hour, and you can see the rain's kind of just drifting and bubbling over the city. Mm. I mean, that I-35 and 44 corridor, you're getting belted. I-40 going out to the east.
2: Yep.
1: Look at that. That's blinding rain in some of these spots.
2: Even before the sun rose this morning, it was just as we started Weather Command, the lightning flashes were so frequent. The sun's up, so it's a little tougher to see and detect those lightning strikes, but that's an indication. You got some towering cloud tops.
1: Yep.
2: And that whole column has moisture.
1: A little strobe light effect going on early this morning, too. And there's your front of boundary trying to drop down through Texas. It's not there yet. Look how much rain has already dropped in this region. That is a solid stripe of over 8 inches of rain. Now you're at 9.5 just west of Oklahoma City.
2: There's going to be some, for these 24-hour totals, I wouldn't be surprised if we get into the double digits.
1: I think you're right.
2: If that rain continues.
1: This just got updated.
2: I see that.
1: 4.5.
2: When we showed it, I think it was 3.51.
1: Yeah, when I just looked at it before, it was 3.81.
2: Gosh.
1: Now it's 4.56 inches of rain since midnight. I got Joe Davis doing the map work and the math work, too. He's crunching it both. I love it. That's the wettest day since 1890. It's the fourth wettest day?
2: Wow, yeah. That's what
1: sixth,
2: it says.
1: Fourth. Now we're fourth. Holy cow. October day.
2: We're getting up there.
1: Yeah. So there's a rain headed towards looks like Louisville. And here's that one batch going out of northern Jersey, stretching into New York. I'm looking at 6th Avenue right now. Nobody's got the umbrellas up. Do you think they're just unawares?
2: Yeah, they just don't know.
1: Is it okay? Because here it comes. I mean, it's a brief shot, but it's here.
2: It's true.
1: Or they just don't care.
2: Was that just me? Yeah, I think we got a severe thunderstorm warning in West Virginia. Nothing severe here, but we do have those storms moving through.
1: It just popped up. I mean, look at the rain. You get the flood watches and the warnings are in effect right there. Here's your severe thunderstorm action for the afternoon. All the hazards are available, right? Yeah. You're looking at isolated tornadoes. Maybe not as big of a deal as what we thought would happen yesterday, but the timing's about the same. Look at the outflow boundaries, too. All these are racing around the state of Oklahoma and Texas. Yeah. Cold front there focusing in. We got a lot of action.
2: And I'm wondering, do we see an upgrade in the Big Bend of Texas? Because there's more moisture as we head into the evening tonight.
1: Right.
2: And then overnight, look at that. That moisture just sort of converging
1: right
2: there.
1: And I love watching this because this is a small hurricane. That's Simon right there. But I want you to look at what we've got going. That is Simon, right?
2: Yeah, that is Simon. No,
1: it's not the guy next to it, right?
2: It's still a 90-mile-an-hour hurricane, Bob.
1: Golly. Well, it's getting up there, channel right the northern parts of Mexico. And a new color palette, but that orange shaded region right there is 2 out of 4 on the bad scale for flash flooding today.
2: Yeah, Big Bend to Texas all the way. I mean, Oklahoma City probably going to deal with another round because we have to get through tomorrow. I think tomorrow is finally when that cold front is going to
1: finally dislodges and moves away. Yes. It's because the high pressure it's building into the north is finally going to propel it away from the region. Yep. But you pointed it out before. There's your drought monitor. It has been extremely dry for the entire summer. Mm-hmm. 8 inches of rain on top of that. Yeah, listen, it's a drought helper for sure. A lot of that's going to run off, though, unfortunately.
2: I know. It's a little too much, and it came in a short period of time. So that's the problem.
1: That's what we were worried about yesterday. All right, let's get down to the south. I showed you this. Long Beach, the videos with the waves right there, it's still astounding to me. The house on the left, Stephen.
2: I know.
1: 6519 right there. Sold for $5 million in August.
2: And the Pacific just took it like
1: just
2: that.
1: Just took it.
2: Look at the neighbor's house. I mean, it's cracked.
1: I know.
2: You got the
1: It's shimmying. Those are red tags right there. It means they're uninhabitable. So show you what's happening out across the Pacific. We've got another interesting detail. It's way out to the west, Central Pacific towards Guam. That's a 29 right there. Simon, you've got Trudy. Trudy just formed yesterday. Remember, it was Invest.
2: Invest,
1: and then it went right to Tropical Storm after Depression, and this is what we got with Simon. Category 1, Trudy's still a tropical storm. Kind of the same track, though. Trudy, I don't think it's going to be affected too much by the upwelling of the cold water. It should blow up.
2: I think it will. I think it's well on its way to becoming a Category 4, and what we have seen, this is a part of the basin that can support Cat 5s. I mean, it's crazy that Simon was nearly a Cat 5 just a couple of days ago.
1: Right.
2: And it was still looking like it'd make landfall in Mexico. Bob, it hasn't made landfall yet.
1: Oh, it's just drifting out there.
2: No.
1: It's not getting picked up by any of the troughs. It will eventually happen. Give it some time.
2: Yeah.
1: Here's Trudy. Actually, Trudy is a tropical storm. It looks a lot healthier than Simon does.
2: A lot healthier.
1: It's gaining its forces right now, and it is expected to rapidly intensify. It's going to drop a lot of pressure very quickly. The winds are going to start picking up as well. 130 mile per hour winds. At least it's down from what they thought yesterday. It was 140.
2: Yeah, it's true. And they've also nudged this cone, similar to what we see with Simon, a little west, a little to the left. So we still have a possible landfall, which needs to be watched. But if Simon's any indication of what Trudy could do, it might be kind of a long road ahead, forecast.
1: And the ace is just going to continue to build.
2: Yeah.
1: It's another few days with two hurricanes out there, and the winds are going to be cranking up. That's
2: and
1: what
2: these
1: it looks
2: have been
1: like
2: majors. These have been major hurricanes, you know?
1: Forecast for Tropical Storm Trudy does make it to Category 3/4 at the highest end, and then kind of falls in there. But it does begin to drift down to the south and then away and falls apart before it moves inland around the Baja California. Who knows at
2: maybe,
1: this point? Maybe, maybe not.
2: Yeah, that's the thing. I mean, Simon, you've got Cabo San Lucas in the cone now. It's not going to be much of a storm at that point, but it is going to bring some squally weather. So Trudy's the next one, and then we've got this thing.
1: 29. Mm-hmm. We were talking about it before in the meeting. This could be the strongest hurricane we'll see on the planet so far. That's where it's going to be headed towards.
2: Yeah.
1: Super typhoon for sure.
2: And you hate to see that Guam is just off to the west in the Northern Mariana Islands.
1: Right, here we go. This is it right there. 29 goes way up there to 145 once it passes Guam. But when it gets close to Guam, it's a gaining strength hurricane.
2: I know.
1: Just not what we want to see.
2: And how many of these initial intensity forecasts have we seen that just do not happen? Yeah. And you get into this environment just east of Guam, and this thing will be exploding. We'll have to watch it carefully. I mean, there's time to get ready for it and prepare. And as we have seen, I mean, Guam, there have been some close calls, and, you know, a better scenario for Guam would be if this thing stays to the north, but that's worse for the other islands.
1: I know. I'm watching it right there. This is your Monday, and it has a tight little isobar tight packing it.
2: Yep.
1: Yeah, the winds right there are going up to 90 by the time it gets close.
2: Super typhoon is 150 or greater,
1: right.
2: I believe. So that's almost Cat 5.
1: Yeah, it's just a hair below
2: it's
1: Cat 5.
2: It's essentially Cat 5.
1: Yeah, it's 4 or 5 right on the border right there.
2: Yeah.
1: All right, that's the out across the Pacific. Let's get up to the northeast because another big talking point is this area of low pressure we've been watching that's going to form. And it looks like it's going to happen a little bit better for you with a temperature drop for New England, if you like that stuff. That is Indiana University. It's in Bloomington, Indiana, right there.
2: And the wind is still out of the southwest, so I don't think that front's through yet. But you've got some rain associated with it, so it's around. It's hanging out in Indiana.
1: All right, we'll take you through, though, for Friday and Saturday. Here's our deepening area of low pressure, and it's going to be really a connection of two storms. One is out across the Four Corners right now, ejecting into the plains, unwinding. Mm-hmm. The other one's across the Canadian prairies, and that's the one that's going to really take shape. And get down to the south. Look at the water vapor imagery, but I'm going to show you the satellite first. This is our big batch. Our trough is right about there. We're still sparking up some thunderstorms right around the Four Corners.
2: I know, and we've got rain, snow potential through the Colorado Rockies. Yeah, so there you can see the spin. So it's it's evident, and it is on the move. So that's going to be one of the pieces, as you had mentioned. I mean, I'm thinking, though, as that northern stream energy comes on through, that's what's going to be bringing the winds. You know?
1: Yeah, that's the one. It's got the cold air draped behind it as well. So you saw the storm complex down in the south, storm complex number two, when two storms love each other. Here's what happened. Watch the way it goes. It forms into one mega storm as it rolls right through Ontario into Quebec, and it draws in the much colder temperatures. Lake effect snow. This is going to be happening on basically Saturday afternoon. Upslope snow around the Whites and the Green Mountains, too.
2: Frost alert's going to be all issued. We're going to have those cooler temperatures. But it's true. It is an impactful storm. I mean, the fact that the bulk of it might stay well to the north out of the U.S. Maybe Maine's going to be the one exception.
1: They'll get clipped with some good snow. Northern part right here. There are no watches yet, but I wouldn't be surprised if we get an advisory out of that.
2: Yeah.
1: Certainly wind advisories, too. We'll probably see them crossing up there in New England later on for Friday. 30 to 40 mile per hour winds in Boston, and then maybe around Maine a little bit higher. 20 to 30 out there for Bar Harbor by Saturday morning. Then it falls apart, moves away. But this is an interesting storm because it's really the first one that's going to drop down those temperatures mega.
2: I know. And it's going to, at least from a perspective of mid-October, it's going to stick around those cooler temperatures for a slightly longer period. It's not one day here and gone. I mean, Monday, even Tuesday, a little cooler. But there will be a nice reprieve. I'm just wondering, how cold do we get this weekend?
1: On Sunday morning?
2: Yeah, I mean, are we close to freezing in the city? North Jersey, I'm sure.
1: Yeah.
2: Hudson Valley. Albany, look at Albany, 30
1: so degrees. Up there, 30s. And we only rebound slightly for your Monday.
2: Yeah.
1: The only thing that's going to keep us elevated is if we see any kind of wind. But even Chicago, look at that big drop, 57 down to 39. It was Nashville that we had before. It was going to go from the 90s to the 40s the next morning.
2: Yeah. Well, it's dramatic.
1: We will have that forecast as well. So those are your temperatures next few days up in Burlington, Vermont as well. So, Stephen, good stuff. Good to talk to you, my friend.
2: Permission to drink the pumpkin spice stuff.
1: Yeah, you got it. Granted.
2: This is when it should come out, Bob.
1: I agree.
2: As soon as you get the temperatures, August 1st.
1: When it's upper 70s like right now in New York in mid-October, it doesn't feel like fall whatsoever. But, we've got that. So it is fall out there. Now, yesterday, people were clamoring for more Crooner Tuesdays. So I said, nah. Can't do it. You only do it one time.
2: Once a week?
1: Once a month. You got to let the songs resettle and then refresh. But so to play us out, everybody, we got the fall colors. You got the regalia up there. It's all the way up there across the upper part of Midwest, peeking out across the Ohio Valley in some spots. We got fall colors. So pick your favorite color in the song. Be right back, everybody. Thanks.

0: Amazon or Walmart today with free shipping.
1: All right, welcome back to America's Weather Center. Great to see you on this Wednesday afternoon. I'm Bob Van Dillen, joined by my buddy Bane Froney. What's up, Bane?
2: What's going on, Bob?
1: How you doing, all right?
2: I've been working really hard today, making some TikToks, making some forecasts.
1: Excellent. Yep, so, and you've been looking out the window noticing, yeah, it's raining in New York.
2: I know, I didn't bring my umbrella. I always do this.
1: You can travel underground, you're fine.
2: Yeah, I'm going to have to take the train today.
1: We got the cold front. I mean, this is a little bit of rain down south around Oklahoma. It's coming down hard. We'll show you that in a second, mm-hmm. but this story's been a big one, right? We were talking about this the entire last week through the weekend. Hurricane Isaias became the Atlantic's first hurricane of the 2026 season. It broke the hurricane drought since Melissa of last year, which was a late October storm. But with an unusually quiet season in November approaching, are we finally out of the woods? I mean, that's a tough call, right? Joining us now is Levi Silvers with Colorado State University to break down the forecast and what they thought about this year. Levi, thank you, sir, for joining us. I appreciate it.
3: Thank you for having me.
1: Let's talk about it. It was a slow season. You guys predicted a slow season. Tell me what you think about the next few weeks. I know you predicted four hurricanes. We're at one. Do you think we're going to get the four?
3: I'll be surprised. We might, but I'll be surprised.
1: Yeah, I mean, absolutely. That's good.
3: We're not going to get to four. We're not going to get to four. We gotcha. Might get another one, but I doubt it.
1: So if we're going to get to another one, is there a specific region that you would be looking at? I mean, we just had a window open up in the Gulf, but that's closed for now. Where would you look for the rest of the year?
3: Well, I don't say that because I see any signs of a hurricane coming. In fact, we're predicting the next week for sure to be slow, just like the National Hurricane Center. Mm-hmm. And even the week after that, we don't see much evidence of a storm being able to form. And so I'm simply saying that, but because of the fact that the hurricane season goes through the end of November and we have warm sea surface temperatures, but the conditions are not favorable. Yeah, if nothing else happens at all, I will not be surprised. Yeah. So our expectation is for nothing really to develop, but the hurricane season still has several more weeks to go, and there's always the potential for surprises.
2: Yeah, absolutely.
3: If something formed, I would think the Gulf could be where it happens.
1: That would be the window of opportunity because we've got the shear out there across all the basin, essentially, except maybe a pocket around the Gulf later on. We'll see
2: right. It's like the only zone. And Levi, I'm
3: exactly.
2: curious because, I mean, obviously El Nino has yeah. been a major factor and contributor to having a very slow season in some retrospects. So what are some other factors that you think contributed to this season having a lot fewer storms than expected?
3: Right. So El Nino is the major one, as you mentioned, and the super high shear, almost historically high shear. We also just haven't had very many strong waves coming off the coast of Africa. And so those waves provide a lot of seeds for the storms to form. And there hasn't been a lot of activity as far as that goes this season. So it's really a combination of a lot of things, with El Nino being the dominant factor.
1: Levi, were you surprised when you saw that storm form and quickly turn into a hurricane and kind of move on up? It opened up a little bit. It had a weird shape when it came ashore last week.
3: Yeah. I have to say no, because I just would have been shocked if there was nothing that formed all season.
1: Right.
3: So we expected a slow season, but this was slower than we even expected. As you said, we predicted four hurricanes, and for the first one to form this late, I kind of felt like something has to happen at some point.
1: Mm-hmm.
3: There must be a window at some point where things are going to take off, and that's what we saw last week.
1: Yeah, and it was a big race all the way up with the big old rain, and behind it, I don't see anything in the next 7 days. What would you maybe look for a gyre to form, Central American gyre? I don't even see evidence of that.
3: Yeah, it's not looking good. If you want to see a hurricane, it's not looking good. But something like a gyre in the Gulf, I mean, right now we do have above average surface temperatures. And in the next 1 to 2 weeks, the shear in the Gulf will be low. But without a gyre or some kind of a seed for a tropical storm, I don't see much happening.
1: No, I mean, it surprises even us. And we were watching the forecast. You guys had it pegged, though, when you're talking about slower than normal season. I mean, this is about as slow as...

0: predictions?
1: It is connected because strong El Niños tend to drop off pretty quick. And so we think the conditions are going to be very different next year. And we'll of course have to wait and see how things evolve. But that's the expectation right now, is that either we'll be in a neutral state or possibly even La Niña. And we're going to have warm water, so we'll see what happens.
2: So it's like what goes down, numbers-wise, has got to come up, is what you're saying.
1: That's how the system works.
2: Oh, yeah, I hate to say it. But Levi, thank you so much for coming in and sharing our stuff. Listen, we'll get to you again a little bit later on. Hopefully, at the season, we can have a good wrap-up with you.
1: Thank you. I appreciate it. Thanks for having me on.
2: Absolutely. Levi Silvers with Colorado State University. Always great to talk to you guys.
1: You also.
2: All right, so we've got the cold front going down now, Bain, and this is going to start developing later on today and drift right through the deep south. Look at the pictures right here out of Miami back in September 2025. There's some heavy rains. But what about the next few days? We got this cold front that's going to drop the temperatures down. Nashville specifically is going to get blasted with a cold front first as it moves in, and then the rain for Florida.
3: Ooh, and you know what? I've been talking to some friends who are in Texas who are feeling the heat right now, and they are ready for this front. They've been really excited seeing the forecast. But I mean, folks in Tennessee too. Yeah. I mean, it's been so warm. They had a really exceptionally warm summer too.
2: It's
3: got a lot of these zones. It's been horrible. You guys deserve some cooler weather, and it's on the way.
2: This is Friday. All right. So the cold front's already starting to get going, and that's with that low pressure region forming over the Great Lakes. This is the first bona fide cold front that's going to push all the way through Florida. Almost. It gets to Miami, kind of gets hung up right
3: now. Yeah, it gets kind of stuck. You'll have to deal with some showers and all that moisture getting wrapped up in it, too. That's the one thing, is when these frontal boundaries start to come in for fall, it's fun for everybody, except for in Florida. You guys just get stuck with all the rain.
2: It is. It seems like fronts in the early part of fall, Florida is a state they go to die.
3: Yeah.
2: They just get there to kind of fizzle out.
3: They just kind of sit there, and then they get out of it. They're lazy. They kind of become just a stationary boundary and allow all that rain to just recycle. So we have to watch out for a bit of a flooding impact. I mean, will we have super heavy rain at times? Probably not. But there will be some zones I have to watch out for. And they've already had some pretty intense rain over the course of the past few weeks.
2: Yeah.
3: So that may also cause some problems, too.
2: So we've got a quasi-stationary front, or do you prefer pseudo-stationary?
3: Pseudo, please.
2: You're pseudo.
3: Mm-hmm.
2: Okay, all right.
3: Yeah, write that down, please.
2: Pseudo.
3: Don't mix that up.
2: So I prefer quasi-stationary. You like a pseudo-stationary? Listen, it's the same thing, because it's going to be draped right over Fort Lauderdale into Miami with rain shuttling in off the Atlantic. That's a big batch. Fort Pierce all the way down to I-95.
3: I mean, we're talking, what, a good 2 to 3, 3 to 5 inches of rain? Pretty widespread.
2: Yep.
3: That's a whole lot of rain. And there'll probably be zones that see a lot more than that.
2: Mm-hmm.
3: And when we look at the temperatures, holy moly.
2: They're baking up.
3: It's hot.
2: Yeah, you're watching the temperatures in Orlando tomorrow. Just watch prefrontal. The front's still way up towards the north at this point. Watch as it drifts down to the south. You're going to start seeing these temperatures fall down once that cold front goes by between Friday and Saturday. Look at Orlando. Comfy.
3: Ooh, doesn't that feel nice? 79? Oh. That's going to be so good. I know that they're ready for it. But, I mean, you'll even know even farther south into areas like Miami, Key West, they're not really getting touched by it. Because it just kind of sits there. That front stops and stalls, and you guys just get stuck with the rain.
2: I mean, I'm watching these temperatures, too. But there is our big old area of high pressure. It's hanging out there. That's the one that we're going to be following. It's good. Not this cold front. This cold front is going to kind of be weak as I draw it in right there. It's the one that will form in the plains and make a beeline. It's northwest to southeast oriented, so you know you're going to get blasted for everywhere.
3: Ooh, it's gonna feel good.
2: I can't wait.
3: For a lot of people.
2: I can't wait. It's going to be awesome.
3: Watch out for the rain.
2: Well, let's talk about that. At least we got heat before this even happens in here.
3: Yeah.
2: So we've had day after day of record high temperatures right across the plains into the Midwest, the Mississippi Valley, and yesterday, no exception. What do we got going on right here? Edisto Island, South Carolina. It's an awesome beach day.
3: Ooh,
2: Mars
3: I love
2: that. New York, not so much.
3: Oh, yeah, that doesn't look as good. I want to go to the beach. Let's go to South Carolina.
2: Well, Chelsea Torres is in Folly Beach, which is near south of Edisto.
3: Oh, her shot has been looking awesome.
2: Yeah, north.
3: I've been watching her all morning. I'm getting so jealous. She's eating a suntan.
2: Yep.
3: It's raining in New York.
2: I rented a house in Edisto Island one time, and it was people are worried about the sharks that were out there. I didn't see a single shark.
3: No sharks?
2: I didn't see one.
3: Oh.
2: It was fun.
3: I get scared of them.
2: here's our high pressure region sitting right over here. That's your high pressure air mass. It's just a bubble, and it's been a whole summer long feature. It's kind of reestablished itself, goes away, comes right back. That's why it's been such a blazing hot summer right through October.
3: Yeah. I mean, look at this. From Tuesday, 133 new records.
2: Well, that got up.
3: That's bumped it up from just yesterday. And some of these are some oldies. We're talking 1928. What is that out of
2: Kentucky? That was Hebron, Kentucky, 89.
3: Hey, I used to work over there.
2: Is that close to you, right?
3: I was in Lexington.
2: Right.
3: I'm not sure where that is, actually in Kentucky, but I'll look it up. I'll look it up. I love Kentucky. But it's been a hot one out there. They're going to feel the cool down, which is going to be awesome. But before that, we still got to get through the next couple days because it's still going to be steamy.
2: Yeah, it's actually, that's a little farther away from me. It's outside Cincy. Oh.

0: Hebron.
1: Okay, that all feels bad. Okay,
0: yeah, it wasn't.
1: It was
0: in
1: a little bit further away.
0: Wasn't in your ADI.
1: Yes.
0: So there you go. Look at this. So look at the temperature swing already. Now you got 46 degrees in Colby, but you're talking about rain cool all the way down into Oklahoma City.
1: Ooh,
0: it's a massive temperature drop. Wichita.
1: Wichita, 23 degree difference.
0: Yeah, there you are.
1: You're going to feel that. That is for sure. And I mean, when we look at the potential record highs, of course, we still have to get through this heat.
0: Mm-hmm.
1: Some of these zones, DC could break some records later on.
0: How do you feel about this?
1: I don't like that.
0: Nationally,
1: like
0: you go
1: all.
0: From 92 to 47.
1: That is wild.
0: That's wicked.
1: I mean, that's like a layers day. That's like you're literally taking your summer closet and throwing it away and preparing for Friday. It's going to be, for those fall lovers, they're going to be excited.
0: That's astounding. And it goes even farther down. Are you talking about the 51 degree drop between your high today in Nashville to your low on Sunday morning?
1: That's whiplash. That is whiplash, man. That is totally what fall does. That when we start to transition into this season,
0: mm-hmm.
1: we get these really strong fronts, that cold air comes on through, and it's going to feel even more dramatic just because how hot it has been.
0: Yeah.
1: Keep that in mind.
0: Yeah,
1: so
0: you're right.
1: Two extremes are coming in. That's
0: yeah,
1: for
0: the
1: sure.
0: perspective is there. And it's going to dry out, too. Don't mm-hmm. you forget about this. That nice
1: right.
0: tropical atmosphere goes away once that cold front comes
1: right.
0: slamming home.
1: And so the thing is, we have to watch out for some showers, some storm potential, too, before we get to the cool down. But behind it, it's gorgeous dry air. It's going to feel
0: great.
1: Awesome.
0: This is where I'm going to be on Saturday morning.
1: Ooh.
0: A little tailgating at the Grove.
1: Mid-40s? Grab your sweatshirt. We don't need it for the afternoon.
0: Mizzou against the Ole Miss. It'll be right there. If you see me out there in the Grove, guy, come on up. I'll give you a Fox Weather sticker.
1: Oh,
0: I think we have a bunch.
1: What?
0: Yeah, we have a bunch.
1: I want to get one of those.
0: Absolutely. We got them in the drawer.
1: You've been hoarding them, haven't you?
0: They're up in a drawer on the 28th floor. I'll show it to you.
1: In your drawer.
0: Right. So, hey, listen, stick around, everybody. Appreciate you. We got more on the way of the flooding around Oklahoma. Bain's going to be right back as well.
1: Yeah.
0: To play us out, yesterday was Crooner Tuesday. People were clamoring for more. So, Nana, can't do it. We're in the fall color season right now. So, to play us out, fall colors. See if your favorite color is in there in the songs.
1: Love that.
0: Be right back, everybody.

0: Welcome back to America's Weather Center. Great to see you this afternoon. Bob Van Dillon, Bane Frohman here, and talking about hockey, because I know I'm going to do a thing with Rutgers hockey in another couple of months.
1: Wait, what was that? Hockey?
0: Hockey.
1: Hockey.
0: Do you know how to play hockey?
1: I don't know how to play hockey, but I can skate. Right. I like to watch hockey.
0: Yeah, I'm trying to think who the Mets are here that play hockey. It's just, I think it's just me. Ari Sarsalo, he plays.
1: I can be the goalie.
0: Okay.
1: I can sit in front of a goal. I can just sit down, right?
0: I'd hate to take shots at you. I'd feel terrible.
1: Why? I'd be awesome at it. I can just dodge them all.
0: Oh, my goodness.
1: As long as I got my gear on.
0: But you don't dodge them. You block them. You try to grab them.
1: Okay, maybe I wouldn't be a good goalie.
0: Unless you play for the Devils.
1: Maybe I don't know.
0: I've been watching them lately.
1: They don't know the rules of hockey.
0: Let me show you this. That's a bad rough go for the Devils already. Look at temperature 77 in Norman, Oklahoma right now. Listen, it is a warm process rain event going on here. So it's able to hold a lot of moisture and humidity in the atmosphere, I should say. And that's why it's been dumping out so much over the last couple of hours.
1: I know. There's so much moisture available for these zones. And it's intense rain rates. It showers training the same spots. I mean, look how much we got since midnight. This is Oklahoma City.
0: Fourth wettest. It was sixth wettest about 12 o'clock, and now we just upgraded and see the numbers that are popping up. This is since midnight last night, 4.65 inches of rain in Oklahoma City. It's fourth wettest October day on record since 1890. They've been keeping these records.
1: It's been incredible to see, and there have been a couple spots in that area that in the past 12 hours, we have seen, nearly 8 inches of rain falling. It's a lot of rain all at once. Thankfully, it's starting to taper off from these zones. But, these flash flood warnings have been in place since early this morning.
0: You have one hopping up over towards northern Texas, too, getting in towards the panhandle. But that heavy rain is just shielded over the same areas. And notice it's only gradually shifting down to the south.
1: Wow.
0: It's just getting reinforced later on tonight with that low-level jet that comes screaming in. This is how much rain has dropped. And that dark shade of red is over 8 inches worth of rain. Last look, it was getting up at 9.5.
1: Yeah. And these are some spots that they've had nonstop rain all throughout the morning. Mm-hmm. Thankfully, again, it's moving more so towards the east, up towards the north as well. But you'll notice there's some what's the word? Lightning. There we go.
0: Yeah.
1: There's some lightning that's popping up with these. So these storms, they could get strong, maybe even severe. We had a severe thunderstorm warning earlier this morning.
0: Right.
1: Not on the board right now, but something to keep in mind.
0: Yep, yeah. It's not there. We've got the wind right out of the south in this direction. It hits the front and it goes up and over. So all the stuff you see falling in northern Oklahoma into Kansas, it's elevated rain. It's more stratiform. Even though we got some elevated thunderstorms near Wichita, the real heat of the action is still right there.
1: Yeah.
0: Bubbling up south of, looks like the I-40 corridor.
1: Yeah, and it's still firing up. It's just funneling. And it has, all this moisture thanks to Simon. And it's able to just squeeze out all this intense rain in some similar spots. But we're starting to get a lot more of that energy tracking a little bit more so into the Midwest, too.
0: It's weird. We got this Colford that does one of these, and it's kind of outflow-oriented now at this point. Outflows are pushing it one way, and the other one, it's not pushing it somewhere else. So it's a little bowy, but we've got areas of low pressure that are driving around the boundary itself, kind of riding around on a train track. There's small areas of low pressure, but it's enough to kick up the juice, especially Indiana at this point, right by the Ohio River.
1: Yeah, it's going to be a whole lot of energy that's going to be moving through. I mean, now we're heading into Kentucky.
0: Yeah.
1: Louisville, you guys are on deck for some heavy, heavy rain moving on through, maybe some lightning, too.
0: That's where you were, right?
1: Yeah, Lexington. Oh, I love it over there. I love Kentucky. But it's not the only spot we're watching out for. Over in the Northeast, we got some energy, too.
0: Yeah, it looks at Philadelphia, up I-95. Yeah. It's stretching right through the turnpike into Jersey. Now it's going down the LIE. It's a quick hitter. I'm looking at the people. They still have their umbrellas on 6th Avenue here in Midtown.
1: I'm watching them.
0: You see them in Manhattan?
1: Almost out there. I really need to get my umbrella. I'm nervous.
0: We have a bunch out in a bin somewhere.
1: You would think I would have one as a meteorologist. I'll find one eventually.
0: We have a bunch in a bin. I know we do. All right, here's our storm threat for this afternoon, and it's going to pick up later today. If we see any kind of instability, which we probably will, there is a slight tornado chance again this afternoon, but I'm more concerned with the gusty winds and, of course, the heavy, heavy rain.
1: I mean, look at this moving on in. It just continues to just train and fuel itself as you get into parts of Oklahoma and into Texas. It's just like firing up in that same spot. So this flash flood threat is going to continue all throughout the day, tomorrow.
0: Slow advancement of that cold front. Yeah, it's still hanging in there for that region. And this is what you were talking about before. This is Simon. Mm-hmm. By the way, it's a horrible-looking hurricane / storm.
1: It really is. It doesn't look great on radar, on satellite, anything now.
0: No offense, Simon. You don't look so good. But that's good. But it is channeling and shedding that moisture and the humidity up the gut right through northern Mexico into Texas. You can see it blossoming with that frontal boundary in Oklahoma to Kansas.
1: Yeah, it's going to be a while before we get any of this rain out of here. It's just so much tropical moisture. So you can see that flash flood threat. It continues Thursday and also into Friday.
0: Two.
1: A level 2 out of 4.
0: That one's a 2. And then you can see how much rain on top of what we've already seen. You start seeing some oranges in there again, Bane. And Stephen Morgan said it before. He's probably right. We're talking at least about 10 inches or more of rain in some of these spots.
1: Oh, absolutely.
0: A couple of days.
1: And also remember, I mean, this is part of the of Texas, especially we get into hill country.
0: Yeah.
1: Where we have to watch out for those beautiful mountains and those hills.
0: Right.
1: But it's the creeks and the rivers that it all flows into that could be a dangerous situation.
0: Now, it has been dry. It's taking the latest drought monitor into effect. And it's a, not a drought buster. It's definitely going to put a huge dent in it, though. You're talking 12 inches worth of rainfall. Boom.
1: Oh, yeah. Especially in parts of Oklahoma where we do have the exceptional range when it comes to our drought. Mm-hmm. It'll help a little bit, but who wants all that rain at once?
0: No. Nobody. Oklahoma City doesn't. That's exactly what they're getting, round after round of heavy rain. In fact, the WPC Weather Prediction Center specifically called out Oklahoma City in their discussion this morning early because of the rounds that are coming in. Highly paved area. Flash flooding concerns. It has already happened.
1: Yeah, exactly. So watch out. I mean, this is going to be, again, it's happened all morning. We have it throughout this afternoon, evening. It'll be a little bit more on and off, I think, by the afternoon and evening. But, man, yeah, just get ready. It's not over yet.
0: Yeah. Let me tee up the Pacific Tropics hit, because that's what's up next. And that's what's fueling most of the rain. Look at this video coming out from Guam. That was April 14th. I mean, I've never been to Guam.
1: No,
0: would
1: I want to go.
0: It looks beautiful out there in the Pacific. But they're going to be bracing for a super typhoon that's going to be developing. Probably by the time it reaches them, 90-mile-per-hour winds, this storm. And then it moves away and it gains even more strength. So we're talking about 29 right there with Guam right about there.
1: Yeah, it's been incredible to watch the system getting stronger. And of course, it's already making a little bit of an impact there. Mm-hmm. But the Pacific, we know this. It's been on fire this season.
0: Yeah.
1: I mean, now we got Trudy, we got Simon, we got to watch out for, just trailing each other, very similar paths, nonstop.
0: Has not ended. Simon's just has not come ashore yet. It's like it's danced with Mexico, and then it's drifted up here. And just look at that. I mean, it's like there's a big old trough that missed it.
1: Yeah.
0: So it didn't pick it up and push it right across the northern sections of Mexico, which we anticipated earlier this weekend. But it is gradually moving up to the north and west. I mean, that's just hugging the Baja California.
1: Yeah, it's and the thing is, when we look even back at Trudy, it's in, what was it before Simon? We had
0: Rachel.
1: Yeah. And it was taking confusing. A similar path, too, churning up the water. So you'd think maybe it kind of cools it down a little bit. It brings up the colder water to the surface. But we still got plenty of energy. We got plenty of fuel for these storms. They keep it igniting in the same spots. But, I mean, when we even look at over into Trudy in the next couple of days, we could see that strengthening quite a bit.
0: Could see some rapid intensification. We'll see if it drops down that quickly. And then the winds go up 130 by Saturday morning.
1: Yeah. I mean, this is going to be a strong storm again. Yep. And look, there's hardly any wind shear. It has everything it needs. Fuel, moisture.
0: Warm waters. Mm-hmm. And you can see what we've got with the model trends. They pick it up and peak. Yesterday, it did bane touch. Sniffed out a Cat 5, but it didn't get up there. Now the models are trending a little farther. Weaker,
1: yeah,
0: which is good.
1: Yeah, we like to see that. But I also think of it, too, is like when we have, the exact same spots, Polo, Rachel, Simon, it's been just moisturizing the atmosphere.
0: Yeah.
1: Michael Estime always says it's like a slip and slide when a storm comes through first and then it kind of wets the atmosphere for you.
0: Yeah.
1: So it has plenty of leeway in the atmosphere. But, I mean, you look at the temperature of the water, it's a little cooler.
0: Yeah, we got a little upwelling from the other storm that went by. That's what's probably not going to make it go to Cat 5 ballistic.
1: Slows it down a little.
0: A little bit of cooler water out there, but it's still warm enough to produce a strengthening storm system is what we're going to get. This right here is Guam. You can see this is 29 that we're watching. And as this thing moves over to the west, right now 35-mile-per-hour winds, this is going to be a strong storm. Probably, and we were talking about it before in the meeting, this could be the strongest storm on the planet so far later on in the period. You're talking early next week.
1: Yeah.
0: Getting up there.
1: It's going to be a strong system. This is one we have to monitor very closely as it continues to track. Again, Guam going to be in its sights soon, and it'll be churning up the water. It'll be bringing in a very, very impactful storm into these zones. The fact that it's going to be one of the strongest on Earth, it's incredible.
0: Yeah, for that time period. And you can see the hurricane force winds probably going to get into Guam out there by late Saturday into Sunday. So here is your Sunday, and then cranking out by Monday, it's starting to leave away. So this weekend, it is going to be a tough one for Guam. That's a major story coming up for this weekend for you guys.
1: Yeah.
0: All right, the other story, got a cold front, an intense one. It's moving through the Northeast. You got some very cold temperatures behind it. That's Bozeman, Montana. That Montana region, Bain, they picked up 3 feet of snow just a little bit ago.
1: It's been amazing to see how much snow they could get. And they are way
0: in 2 days
1: average for this time of year.
0: Mm-hmm.
1: Good for them, though, because they hardly got any of that snow.
0: Right.
1: Last year, it was really the Northeast that got all the snow. So I think it's going to switch up a little bit this
0: year. We do have a couple areas that are going to come together. We got one is the low-pressure region. It's over the Four Corners, kind of unwinding right now. And the other one is driving through the Canadian prairies. But you can see the pressure field right here. I always love showing you this because here is our low. It's kind of unwinding. Got another one up here. Here's high pressure. You got everything kind of working its way nicely through from west to east. Mm-hmm. This is our upper level low that we're worried about for this weekend, though. It connects with the one, and you put the water vapor on there. I mean, it's spinning. It almost looks like crosshairs, doesn't it?
1: I love looking at this because you can really start to see it spinning, and it really shows you the dynamic atmosphere that we have.
0: All right, that's storm number one right there. Okay, storm number two that it's going to combine with is up here driving right through B.C. into Manitoba and Saskatchewan. There's our low. You can see it right there. That drives and connects up and turns into a surface low for Friday into Saturday morning.
1: Ooh, do you see that blue up there?
0: You like that, right?
1: I love to see some snow.
0: It's pretty far north, though, until you get to northern Maine.
1: Yeah, I think we could see at least a little bit of snow coming into Maine. We'll see how long it lasts if we have more of that rain coming on through to those higher elevations.
0: Lake effect snow season starting up, too. Initially, it always starts out as lake effect rain season. Mm-hmm. That lasts for about 10 days.
1: And then, bam.
0: It's all about the snow. And if you're up there, enjoy it because it's going to be coming down. Even around Buffalo, Rochester, and the Syracuse, it's a quick hitter. It's not going to align perfectly with the fetch of the lakes, but it's enough to get things going. And you're going to get some snowflakes out of this by your probably Friday night through Saturday.
1: Especially in those green and white mountains, we'll get a couple of those flakes. Maybe, like you said, nothing too crazy, but it'll be something. It'll be the start of the season.
0: Yeah. Some leaves up on the trees now. With the winds, though, 30 to 40 mile per hour winds, I think the leaves are just going to be about gone for northern Maine, Vermont, New Hampshire by this weekend.
1: Get your fall foliage photos in ASAP. We want to see those.
0: Yeah, we got that, right?
1: Yeah.
0: That's on the website. Go online on the website and send us your fall foliage shots. And to play us out, everybody, we got fall foliage music for you. Ooh. So your favorite colors out there in the songs. Hope you enjoy them. Bane's great to see you. I think you're done, right?
1: Yeah, I'm out of here.
0: Y'all have fun.
1: It's been fun, Bob. Yes, indeed. I'm leaving.
0: And watch for her TikTok because she's getting it going as we speak.
1: You guys have been working on it all day. All right, excited.
0: Anyway, thanks a lot. We'll be right back, everybody. Good to see you.

0: Welcome back to America's Weather Center. Great to see everybody. Fall cold front ready to go right through the Sunshine State, kind of get draped over the southern part of Florida over the weekend. So that means some very heavy rain is going to get channeled into the area. It's not tropical in nature. It's cold front, so it's a bona fide fall type of frontal boundary. But you can see the winds out there that we had with a couple of these fronts to try getting going with the storms back in August. But Fort Lauderdale, Miami, you're going to see a lot of rain starting out there for the weekend. So let me set it up for you. Here's what we've got for your Friday afternoon. Our cold front, the sharp one right about here. Behind it, all the colors. Look at the color coding. These are your winds and the winds gusting. So some 40 to 50 mile per hour wind gusts headed right out of the Plain States and rocketing down through the Mississippi Valley, ultimately into the southeast where it falls apart a little bit. But notice the cold front as that high pressure steers northward. It's going to propel that cold front off into the ocean. But then kind of skips away, and it leaves that frontal boundary draped right over the lower part of the state. So by Monday, your cold front has now turned to it's a stationary boundary, meaning it's not moving. It's going to be hanging out in place and locked and loaded for about 24 to 36 hours, maybe a little bit longer if it really decides to get hung up there. But here's the latest thinking, and remember, this is only Wednesday, but here it is on Saturday. You're talking about midnight Saturday morning. Watch that cold front get draped right through lower Alabama into Georgia. It slices through Orlando, Tampa, the I-4 corridor right there, and then drives right down. This is midnight on Saturday night through Sunday morning through Miami, where it turns into a stationary front. So if you live north of the stationary boundary, this is all dry air coming in. That's continental polar air rocketing in. So it won't be polar in nature cold-wise, but dry-wise, yeah, that's a drier atmosphere headed towards you until you get around the coastline. You got the winds what will be out of the northeast, so we got some nor'easter-type conditions possibly for the northern half of the Florida coastline on the Atlantic side. You get the winds that will be stiff out of the northeast for a couple days. Means more beach erosion is a possibility. Certainly, rips will be a big factor for your Monday into Tuesday. By Tuesday morning, look at that frontal boundary. It's a little farther down in the south. Does it clear Miami? It's going to get close. But either way, the rain is going to get hung up there for several days. So this is how much rain we're calling for over the next few. Really, Saturday through Sunday into Monday morning early, look at the darker shades of orange, calling for about 5 to 8 inches of rainfall right here. And it could be a little bit more if that front stays up there and we get that northeasterly breeze interacting with it. You probably see a little more rain focused around the Miami metro, which means flash flooding, urban flooding is a possibility. Fort Lauderdale, same thing. West Palm, you guys are going to get some rain also. Look what it does to the temperatures, though, especially around Jacksonville and Panama City. Now, remember, PCB just got throttled with that, the Isaias last weekend. Things are calming down right now, but it is on the hot side. I know it is. It's into the upper 80s, low 90s. For tomorrow, upper 80s still. That cold front's up to the north. Watch the cold front begin to settle in. You can see the temperatures a little cooler up around Alabama. The shades of orange are turning a little bit lighter. And then for Saturday, that cold front is going to be draped right through the region. So look where it is, between Fort Myers and then north of Miami. Miami's still on Saturday. Your high temperature getting up to about 87 degrees. Key West about 85 also. Look at Jacksonville, 72. Panama City, 72, with the wind right out of the northeast. So Jayville, gusty winds. The beach is going to be a little rough. You're talking about the wave action still ongoing. For Sunday afternoon, look at Jacksonville, 71. Panama City Beach, looking at 73. Tampa, 79. And even around Miami, with the rain, it's going to be rain-cooled, 82 degrees. Key West, about 84. In Orlando and Tampa, though, you're going to be nice and dry. So cooler for you right there. Look at Monday, start to rebound a little bit. Orlando, 80. Tampa's about 82 degrees. Jacksonville, back up to 75. So the cooler air does come in. It does last for a couple of days, which is going to feel pretty nice out here for sure, right? And look at out there for next Wednesday. It's a week from today, 85 again in Miami. So here's your forecast. Cold front goes by. You're going to see before that happens, though, we get that hotter air kind of channeled in right in front of the frontal boundary. A little extra lift by the front, too, which means scattered pockets of rain and then showers and storms. That's going to be the possibility on Saturday right through Sunday. Monday, same thing. Monday kind of hanging in there with Tuesday action. You see the rain showers and thunderstorms peeking out there, 80s. So not as hot as it was. We got the king tides coming in as well. So what is king tide? It's the astronomical higher tide for newer moon and full moon. And that comes in October 24th through the 30th with the full moon coming at you guys. All right. How about that? A little farther up to the north? Over 200 million Americans feeling the impacts of the summer-like heat before that cold front swings through. It's not going to last for long, this heat. Cold front does move through the region later on this week. It's going to cause those temperatures to plummet. But before that happens, Fox News multimedia reporter Chelsea Torres is live in Folly Beach, South Carolina, just outside of Charleston, and you have the dream spot. And you deserve it after going through the storms over the last weekend. But Chelsea, I was looking at the waves as well. What a great beach day.
1: Oh, this is the best beach day, Bob. And I know you probably wish you could be out here right now surfing those waves. It seems like a lot of the surfers left, too. They were out here really early, so looks like you'll have plenty of space to catch as many waves as possible. But, Bob, as soon as you start smelling that sunscreen, that's when you know, yeah, summer's still here. And that's exactly how it's been all morning. You know, for Charleston, they've had one of the warmest Octobers in years past, and really throughout the year, they're having temperatures above 4 degrees on average. And it's not just Charleston. It's throughout the entire Southeast. One woman told me she just moved here a couple years ago, but she makes sure she comes to the beach early in the morning to avoid the heat. Meanwhile, other people I've been talking to say they're trying to enjoy the sun as long as they can.
2: It's been brutal. And our problem here is we have very high humidity.
3: Heat like this, weather like this, is perfect fishing time. I mean, fish comes in and bite for everybody, you know. That's why here's a Wednesday, and you got guys out here on the dock fishing.
1: Now, October is typically a time to start enjoying fall foliage, but for millions from Texas all the way to New Jersey, they're having to bear the heat just a little bit longer. And it's not just October. All year, cities across the U.S. have had some of the warmest on record. Looking at the Southeast, Charlotte and Atlanta have had more than 3 degrees above average throughout the year. Throughout the rest of the country, Houston, Dallas, and Las Vegas had their warmest days on record in August. And even Oklahoma City has seen 6 degrees above average throughout 2026. Now, of course, it's mid-October, so you're going to be seeing a lot of those pumpkin patches, a lot of people getting ready and decorating their homes. I did reach out to a pumpkin expert, and he said really this heat is not going to impact much of those pumpkins, and that's really because the cooler temperatures are already coming by this Friday, Bob, as you mentioned. I mean, at least within the Southeast region, we should be seeing some of those temperatures kind of drop down to the 60s and 70s, but I'll tell you, a lot of people here, they'll probably still be at the beach, as you know, and a lot of them really are just hoping the sun kind of hangs out a little bit longer. Bob.
0: Yeah, I mean, it's tis the season. And have you ever heard of the Coburg cow out there in Charleston before, Chelsea?
1: No, please tell me.
0: The Coburg cow, it's like a plastic cow that's on a building. It's on a business on the Savannah Highway, and they dress this cow depending on what the weather is. Like if a hurricane is coming, they put a yellow slicker on it. And if a hurricane's going to be real bad, they take it down. That's how people know that it's going to be a bad storm coming. Coburg cow right now dressed in Halloween attire, which doesn't look like it fits at this point, right?
1: He should be out here. He should have a surfboard, at least for today, I think.
0: Yeah, see, it's interesting. Guys, see if you can see it. It's on the way out when you get out of town. It's on the Savannah Highway in Charleston, the Coburg cow. Yeah,
1: I'll look for it.
0: It's a local
1: Thank
0: deal.
1: You.
0: It's awesome. Chelsea Torres in Folly Beach. Great to talk to you. We'll see you again in a bit. All right, what about the out west? We're talking about the heat around South Carolina. We've got it out west starting to build as well. So we've got the Santa Ana wind threat that's actually going to ramp up. It's essentially the first Santa Ana wind event of the season. It starts to peak out here towards the winter, as we all know. But right now, it's not that horrible. It feels like about 57 degrees, winds out of the north. But those winds are going to shift to more offshore by tomorrow afternoon right through Friday. So here's the big picture. We got the ridge of high pressure. It's building all the way up. So put that spine of it right there. Now at the surface, there's going to be a surface low that moves away and an upper level low that fills in right about here that just off of California. That's going to channel in the Santa winds a little bit more. So with that wind offshore, the winds go up and over the mountains just like this. And when the winds go up and over the mountains like that, like this kind of thing, it compresses and heats up really quickly right about there. So once you see the drying effect and you see the heat coming in, you know the winds are going to start out there as well in the nighttime hours right through the early morning. So you're going to start seeing a fire danger that's going to be out here by Thursday into Friday. But right now, the thing we've got going on Thursday essentially through Sunday are the heat advisories. That's right there for the coast. And we're not talking about the interior valleys. We're talking about the coastline right there because the winds are blowing off there, the Santa Ana winds. And that means the temperatures are going to start smoking up. Daytime highs tomorrow in Los Angeles, that's downtown, 93 degrees. Oceanside going for about 87. San Diego, 88 degrees as well. So the warm, dry air is going to be coming in right off the mountains one more time. By Friday, upper 90s for you for Los Angeles in downtown. Santa Barbara hitting about 88 degrees. Bakersfield, 92. Look at Palm Springs, 91. When you're hotter in downtown L.A. than you are in Palm Springs, you know the Santa Ana winds are in play, and that's what we've got happening for your Thursday into Friday. And then starts to come down a little bit by the weekend, but still pretty much elevated, 89 even on Sunday. All right, that's Southern California. Middle of the country, Oklahoma, getting bashed right now with very heavy rain, and that's been a story for the last 4 to 5 hours. In fact, Oklahoma City just recorded their fourth wettest October day on record, and the rain hasn't stopped. How much more are you going to get? You've seen about 4.5 inches worth so far, and there's more to come. That forecast, guys, is coming up right after the break. Stick around.

0: 5652.
1: Hey, what's up, everybody? Great to see you this afternoon. I'm Bob Van Dillon. It's Wednesday, October 14th. Let's take you inside America's Weather Center. All right, tropical moisture from old Hurricane Simon funneling right up the chute into northern Mexico, into Texas, and dumping out across Oklahoma right now. Southern plains are targeted with rough weather. Talking about severe threat is back this afternoon. And, of course, the flooding rain continues for Oklahoma City. Heavy rain, severe storms for millions again today. We will track out that timing and show you the radar. It's intense. And El Nino producing more monster storms in the Pacific. We got two storm systems ready to intensify quickly. Talking about a Category 4 hugging the coastline in Mexico and possibly a super typhoon headed towards Guam. We're going to track those out for you as well. And a powerful cold front sparking storms and then colder air for the East Coast. That starts out there by Friday into Saturday. Temperature's going to plummet. They're going to tank. You're talking about at least 40 degrees overnight for spots like Nashville, Tennessee. We'll show you that. And then maybe the first snow arriving behind that as well. It's all right now at America's Weather Center. Right, what's up, everybody? My buddy Ian Oliver, what do you always do? Every time I come here, doing a little
2: I'm doodling. A person that has a list and crosses things off.
1: Yeah, me too. I got the same thing. But I'm drawing maps, and I got the Lowe's and the you like that?
2: I'm concerned by this.
1: that's the lower 48 with the frontal boundary. You can take that.
2: All right. I'm glad you – I was going to turn it into the authorities.
1: It's very good, but listen, at least I'm not like cutting out words from
2: True.
1: Magazines and taping them on there. that would be a little different, but it's great to see everybody. Listen, let's get right into it. Oklahoma, you've been watching this. The alert board is lit up right now in green for flash flooding concerns, mostly in central Oklahoma. Oklahoma City, you're getting pounded. Look at Tulsa. That looks even worse. 73 degrees east wind, so you're just below that front, so it's a little more stratiform rain, the convective stuff is right down south of I-40 right now, and it's coming down in sheets.
2: This is something we were talking about yesterday.
1: Oh, yeah.
2: Obviously, yesterday we were talking about the potential severity, but as this front moved in and then just kind of hung around,
1: right,
2: that there was the potential with such a vast moisture source streaming in from the south.
1: It was like Simon just shedding moisture as a heads up. And Simon's not even getting picked up or anything.
2: No.
1: He's shooting it up towards
2: I don't know what's going on with Simon either.
1: It's like, you know, I see this mega trough coming down. I'm going to duck it.
2: Yeah.
1: And it didn't even pick it up, and now it's just drifting.
2: Yeah.
1: It doesn't even look that pretty.
2: It doesn't look especially good either.
1: No, it's not a good-looking storm system. We will show you, Simon. It's off the coast of Mexico. But that's some of that juice moving in right now and rolling through Texas into Oklahoma. Look how much rain has dropped over the last 24 hours just to pick it all up. 9.5 inches just outside of Oklahoma City.
2: Good news and bad news here.
1: Yeah.
2: Obviously, there are flood warnings, in effect. There are flash flood warnings. Mm-hmm. Not everyone is dealing with that hazard, but everyone in this part of Oklahoma badly needs this rain. So we have to get through the stretch in the short term, mm-hmm. dodging the hazard, which is obviously present. But these are spots that are all in extreme and exceptional drought.
1: Yeah, really. And if you look at the front, you can pinpoint it right there. Winds coming up out of that south, hit the front, and they go up over the top like this and rain it in. So that's all stratiform rain, and you can see it. Elevated thunderstorm outside of Wichita, too. Not severe. It's this stuff that's coming down 1 to 2 inches per hour.
2: Yeah, a little bit closer to the surface base.
1: Oh, yeah. Look at the rain. I mean, that peels all the way up into Missouri right now. Storms around the Ozarks coming out of Arkansas, and a nice shot by getting close to where you used to live, around Lexington. Got some storms rolling through Louisville.
2: Right over the Ohio.
1: Yeah, right over the Ohio Valley, getting in towards Cincinnati. And
2: the Derby City.
1: Nice little shot.
2: This right down 64.
1: Here's a low. There's a surface low that developed around that frontal boundary. It's weak, but it's enough to juice it up a little bit, especially across central Kentucky.
2: That's the word you would make out of magazine cutout letters, I think.
1: What, Louisville?
2: Frontal boundary. Or low-level
1: jet. Beware, frontal boundary.
2: If I get a piece of construction paper on my desk and it says LLJ BVD.
1: You know it was me. Here's the rain as it stretches right through New York City. You saw people were walking around 6th Avenue with their umbrellas. It's a quick mover. It's in and it's out. And that's the actual cold front. And it's going right through the LIE at this point.
2: Umbrellas are gone already.
1: Yeah, it was literally 25 minutes of rain. That was it.
2: I always utilize that. It's our only studio with a window.
1: It's the only window. I demanded a window. I got one.
2: Serious utility to that.
1: that's right. All right, so it's a meteorologist's best friend. He's like, is it raining out? Is it going to rain today? You're like,
2: eh?
1: Yeah, it is. That's your nowcast. That's your window. All right, here we go. This is a stripe right there of maybe severity. We had a tornado threat there yesterday afternoon. It's still there this afternoon, but it's just so clogged up with cloud cover. I'm not too worried about it.
2: Yeah, yeah, I think it's going to be more so the flood threat, the slow progress of this. And once again, future radar showing us into this evening, that whole swath there in West Texas is lit up.
1: Yep.
2: More rain into OKC, and that's the question. I know you've been flashing up the scoreboard nobody wants to see, but you started off this day.
1: I've got it for you. Yeah, you're talking about the rainfall total that they've seen in NC. Joe Davis has been updating it for me. And we're going to get another update here shortly, but now we're 4.65 inches of rain, fourth wettest.
2: That was at the top of last hour?
1: Yeah.
2: Okay.
1: Yeah, so we're still building because you saw the rain is still out here.
2: Mm.
1: And we got another couple of rounds to go, too, which is unfortunate. So we'll just show you what's going on because you saw the trajectory. When you look down to the south, you got that storm. Load up and I'll show you. That's Simon. That is a horrible looking
2: allegedly
1: storm. It's a horrible looking thing.
2: Yeah.
1: Right? I mean, that is just, it's been squashed.
2: It kind of just quit.
1: He's like, yeah, I think I've had enough.
2: I mean, once a super well-formed major, kind of missed its ride to the north.
1: It did.
2: So now it's
1: just left behind.
2: It's listless.
1: It's left behind. I don't
2: uninspired.
1: Know, are you a SpongeBob fan? It's when Patrick got on the bus and left him behind, and he's just there by himself.
2: Sad.
1: Yeah, that's what it was. Hey, SpongeBob bus is here. This is what we got going on. This is the flash flooding concern. It's going to take you right through Friday morning again. Slow-moving storm.
2: Right. So you consider where we're at and talking about all the way through Friday morning. A lot of that coming down with the afternoon, evening round tonight into tomorrow. But it adds up. I mean, that's in addition to what we've had already, that product.
1: Another exactly.
2: 3 to 5 inches locally higher amount.
1: Yeah. That's the drought buster you were saying before. Now, obviously, that's rock solid ground. Some of it's washing off right there. It's going to be tough.
2: It's legitimate drought busting rain, though.
1: It is. When you're talking about totals of about a foot of rain in some of these spots, it's definitely going to help. I just hate that it all happens at one time.
2: Clearly. And like you said, some parts of the area will handle it better. Obviously, a metro spot like OKC, you're going to have some urban flash flooding. Headed west, though, outside of areas that are like concrete.
1: Yeah, when it's you're talking about open prairie, stuff like that, much
2: better. Yeah.
1: But
2: even that stuff is kind of concrete-y.
1: It is. It's got the cracks in it. And around, you've seen it. You know how it looks. All right, let's get out to the Pacific. We were showing you Simon. Simon's an ugly beast. I mean, that's all there is to it. But the combination of Rachel and a northwesterly swell over the weekend bashed these houses that were right there in Long Beach. I mean, you've seen the pictures. Again, 6519 right there sold for $5 million back in August. Now you're looking at no beach ahead
2: August,
1: of you.
2: Like 2 months ago?
1: Like 2 months ago, yeah.
2: Ugh.
1: It's the one with the three windows right there. Amazing. Oh, feel bad for you. But here's what we've got. You're not looking at any major swells out of Simon out of this one. So at least there's some good news right there. Now, not to mention, we do have a couple of fronts that are developing. So you are going to get some waves around California one more time. It's not going to combine with some tropical action, which is good. But what do you make of Trudy? Trudy looks better than Simon, and Trudy's a weaker storm technically.
2: It's just the next iteration. I mean, this is what the Pacific has been doing for weeks and weeks and weeks. One declines, one ramps up, and there you go. That's the sequence going on here.
1: It's like Skynet.
2: Yes.
1: Just keeps on building Terminators and putting them on the assembly line.
2: Trudy's coming back in time to find and kill John Connor.
1: Exactly. Yeah, I hope not. So here's what we got. Have you seen this boy? Here's Simon right there. And you've got that as a tropical storm later on in the period, but it's still hanging in there with hurricane force winds. And listen, Simon's on the fast track to nowhere.
2: Yeah.
1: He's been hanging in here for the last couple. Watch what we do for you for Trudy. And
2: Simon may have been selected for termination.
1: I think so.
2: Yeah.
1: And Trudy's going to do it because watch Trudy go up and in. And Trudy does gain some strength. Look at the latitude it gains as well. What is your 30-mile-per-hour winds coming at you?
2: Yeah, paralleling that western coast. Even that is the same.
1: Yeah.
2: Challenging forecast as far as, is there a direct landfall? Does it hug the coastline? Does it stay far enough west? At this point, it's kind of a we'll see.
1: Exactly. And also, there's quite an array of strength with the computer modeling thinking. Anywhere from tropical storm to category 3/4.
2: I think that's goes hand in hand with where it tracks, though, right?
1: Yeah. If it's going to hang over that warmer water, boom, it's got a huge chance. If it drifts to the west, if it kind of hugs around that coastline, maybe not as much, but it does run into some upwelling no matter which way it goes. Because remember, yesterday it was 140, now it's 130, but still, this is a strong hurricane.
2: You would think there would be a heck of a lot more upwelling.
1: Yeah.
2: Because that's been like Main Street.
1: It's been hanging in there.
2: Yeah.
1: There we go. All right, what about 29? This is the one that they came in this morning. It's like, all right, this one actually is going to be a bad storm for Guam.
2: Yeah.
1: You can see right now, it's still 29. We'll probably get that moniker as tropical storm and then into a typhoon. And then possibly once it passes Guam, into super typhoon.
2: Chompy, right?
1: Chompy. C-H-A-U-M-P-Y, I believe.
2: Coming up a little bit later this afternoon, we're actually going to check in with the senior forecaster at the National Weather Service on Guam.
1: Okay, good.
2: So we'll get those thoughts. I know this is, you look at the timing of this.
1: Saturday through Sunday.
2: More of a weekend thing, but
1: yeah.
2: Big American presence on Guam.
1: Of course.
2: You got to get ready for this as it strengthens on approach.
1: Yeah, and you got plenty of time to do it, too. It is Wednesday. And like you said, we'll probably get the hurricane conditions out there. I'm thinking maybe Saturday night late around that time frame. Get the tropical storm force winds out there by Saturday afternoon. Prepare for it because that's what we've got with the computer modeling. Hurricane force winds potentially out there for Guam.
2: Yeah, and that's not the one. You look at it, you say, what model is this? And it says Google AI, Google DeepMind. That's not the one you want projecting that.
1: No, it's the one that, and I keep on saying, it's the one that our Brian Norcross had his fingers in that pie, and boy, has it worked well.
2: Golden touch.
1: I'm telling you, it's what
2: it is.
1: There we go. I think that looks perfect now. All right, there's our storm complex as it rolls in. That's tracking your low-level spin. All right, that's out across the Pacific. Let's get towards Florida, and we've been watching this, too. I used to work in Florida.
2: Mm-hmm.
1: How do you feel when all of a sudden you're going from 80s and humid to nice and fall like that next
2: year? Delighted.
1: You like that, right?
2: Yes.
1: Especially when it's in October. Got that fall cold front.
2: Yeah. There was always a front.
1: Mm-hmm.
2: And the question was, is this front going to be the front?
1: Right.
2: The one that finally sweeps through and knocks out the humidity?
1: Uh-huh.
2: There's always a few fake-outs, which are discouraging. A
1: couple of deep fakes coming at you?
2: Yeah.
1: Right.
2: But once it happens, man, it's a glorious thing.
1: This is, and I was talking about it before. That's a continental air mass coming at you.
2: Mm.
1: So your dew point's going to drop by a good 30 degrees.
2: That is...
1: you're going to love that.
2: Different parts of the country savvy with different things. Mm-hmm. Everybody's aware of the dew point.
1: Yeah.
2: You get into the 50s, low 60s.
1: It's comfy.
2: It's a whole different thing.
1: It's comfy for Florida, right? And you're talking about 70s right now parked out there. You will get the nor'easter-type winds, though, for the east coast of Florida. That's going to be out there for Monday into Tuesday especially. A little beach erosion again, but you listen, the storms are going to be relegated to the east part of the state by that front, too.
2: Look at that. Just down there last week. Foxweather Beach House.
1: Yeah, that's
2: Palm
1: right.
2: Palm Beach.
1: That was awesome. I was watching. That was great.
2: Thank you.
1: I was sick as a dog that day, but I still watched.
2: By the content?
1: No, that only made it a little bit worse. But no, it was good. No, I was enjoying it. It's like, that weather's perfect. You guys,
2: yeah.
1: You found a nice little window.
2: It was nice for me as a West Coaster. It felt like, you know, like I was stepping out a little
1: yeah.
2: bit, spending some time on the Atlantic side. But I see the draw. It's beautiful.
1: Yeah, I can too. What was that word they used? Exacerbated it.
2: Yes.
1: It made me sicker. When I was watching, because I wanted to be down there.
2: I didn't eat anything, at least, in this particular episode.
1: Yeah, it's too bad. You missed out.
2: I think management got enough of that.
1: Of the ham
2: Cape
1: sandwiches?
2: Cod. Yeah.
1: That's right. How many lobster rolls can a man eat in one sitting?
2: Too many.
1: All right, look at the temperatures here. Saturday, Panama City, 72. Tampa, I'm looking at your old stomping ground, 78. 79 in Orlando, and it goes a little bit cooler than there when you're talking about Jacksonville. That's a proper cold front, as you would call it.
2: Again, going to be delightful. When it comes on a Saturday and Sunday, we can't relate in the Northeast.
1: You would call it the one then, this one coming in. That's your season changer. It's got to be. Come on. I'll be danged if it's not going to be the one right there. It's got to be. Yeah, that's the one. I think you're going to enjoy that.
2: High temperature sub 80, I guess it's the one.
1: Yeah. I'm just looking at pure dew point too going down.
2: Yeah.
1: It's got to help you out. So, hey, listen, yesterday, I wish you hear the entire show. It was Crooner Tuesday. I got a lot of clamoring going on. People want it back. I said, nah, can't do it.
2: I think every day.
1: We were going to go Crooner Wednesday, but we didn't have enough songs. Plus, our producer's like, yeah, I don't think so.
2: No?
1: No. So
2: I thought it classed up the show a little.
1: I thought it did. Yes,
2: you know?
1: Thank you. We do.
2: Yeah.
1: Anytime you can class and put a shine on my program right here, I'm all for it. So you're right, though, because today I was pitching Inappropriate Wedding Song Wednesday.
2: Okay.
1: But no, we're going with Fall Colors instead. Yeah.
2: Those were the two frontrunners.
1: Yeah, so.
2: Fall colors. Okay. All right.
1: Inappropriate songs for a wedding or fall colors. So we got colors. We already had Brown Eyed Girl. We got Orange Crush from R.E.M. What do we have going on now? We'll see. Ian, we'll see you at the top of the 3 p.m. hour
2: Sounds
1: on your program.
2: Good
1: to have a good broadcast. I will
2: yes,
1: see
2: sir.
1: You tomorrow
2: Thank
1: as
2: you.
1: Well. All right. Stick around, everybody. We'll be right back.

0: 1-800-926-0969.
1: Welcome back, everybody. Great to see you this afternoon. Thanks for being here. I appreciate it. That is Indiana University in Bloomington, Indiana. 77 degrees is not that bad when you're looking at the temperatures, but sky cover, it's not a beautiful day. We do have that frontal boundary draped right around the region, and you're going to see the return to cold there coming in for later on this week through the weekend. So I'll show you that. But here's what we got going on. We've got a low pressure region that's going to form. Remember earlier this week, some of the computer models had this thing bombing out right over Maine, drawing in a lot of cold there. We had the lake effect concerns that were there possibly for spots like Rochester and the Buffalo and the Finger Lakes. You're still going to get some colder air coming in over the Great Lakes, but I don't think it's going to be the blockbuster event what we all thought was going to happen. But here's what we've got going on with the lower 48. Got this one area of low pressure in the upper levels of the atmosphere. It's spinning around right there. That is going to connect up with the storm that's up across Canada right now. So if you look at the radar imagery on top of that satellite, look at the heavy batch of rain. We've been following this all afternoon long for Oklahoma City. That's a cold frontal boundary draped right across that region. This is our upper level low. Notice the spinning going on out of Colorado into Utah and then back around Arizona. And looks like it's peaking up around New Mexico, too. All right, so here's what we got, though. Upper levels of the atmosphere, that is our low. That's a water vapor imagery. You can see it clear as a bell. That's one storm. It's actually unwinding as it moves into the plain states over the next 24 hours. Get up to the north, though. This one's going to start taking over. This one means business. Check that out. That upper level low spinning right out, first came out of the ocean, right out of the Pacific. Now it's drawing in some much colder air down behind it, and the whole thing is going to be riding the international border over the next few days, essentially absorbing the storm that's over the Four Corners right now. So what does that mean? What happens? Looks like it forms into a nice surface low north of the Great Lakes. That'll be on Friday night right through Saturday as it blazes a trail, kind of bowling balls out through northern sections of Maine with some rain and snow, and then empties out across the Maritimes of Canada. So I don't think you're going to see much of a big deal when you're talking about coastal erosion or anything like that. It's not a nor'easter for the Northeast, but it's a season changer for certain. Our temperatures today in New York City in the mid-70s, upper 70s. I think by this weekend, it's going to be much colder. So let's just run through it. You can see the rain and snow mixing in there. Highest elevations, we're watching for the Adirondacks, the greens, the whites into northern Maine. But I think the heaviest rain we're going to find right around the Mohawk Valley, stretching out from Syracuse and towards Utica and eventually dumping out across Boston. And you can see how much snow we're going on top of that. Highest elevations, these are the Adirondacks. You can see into the Green Mountains, into the White Mountains, northern sections of Maine. You're going to pick up a little bit of snow. Could be the season's first decent snow. You're talking about over an inch or two for northern parts of Maine, but that's really about it. The wind is going to be another factor. So if you're doing any traveling for your weekend getaway, you're talking about Friday into Saturday, here we are early on Friday. Here's our low pressure center. Notice the winds in Buffalo already peeling out at about 30 to 40 miles per hour.

0: breezy conditions and possibly a wind shift as well as that front moves by. When you get a wind shift, that fouls up all the landing and takeoff patterns also. So be prepared for some slowdowns at the airports for your Friday evening. And then carrying into Saturday with the gusty winds out of the north, at least the wind direction should be uniform by Saturday morning early. Coming into Saturday night through Sunday, things begin to calm down just a bit. But look at the temperature swings, too. Going to temperatures in the 70s today, again, for New York City. Check out your Saturday morning when you wake up, 50. Check out Buffalo, 38 degrees. Alpena, 29. There are your 20s up across northern sections of Michigan, and then sliding right in through Sunday morning. If the winds die down, you're going to see temperatures into the 20s across the Mohawk Valley, the Hudson Valley, even NYC, getting up to about 39 as you're reading. Maybe a little cooler in the suburbs outside in New Jersey and Connecticut. Check out Portland, 36 on Monday morning when you wake up, 33 in Williamsport, Pittsburgh, 36 degrees. So take it through the next few. Chicago's lows, 58 degrees, that's tomorrow morning, and then 38 degrees is what you're going to find out there by your Saturday morning. So, yeah, Chicago, you're going to get wrung out with some cooler air headed in your direction as well. All right, what about the heat? We've got that down south. Are you talking about heat to cold? I think today is really going to be the last real nice beach day for spots around the Carolinas. Tomorrow won't be that bad either, but you have temperatures right now at Edisto Island in South Carolina, Edisto Beach. 80 degrees, pretty nice for October. And the water temperature, upper 70s, low 80s. I see one dude bobbing up and down out there. It looks like he's a surfer. It's a little bit of a beach break. But still, it's any day is a good day to be out on the beach, right? Let me show you what's happening across the region. We've got high pressure situated right over the mid-Atlantic states down to the deep south. And that's why I got the temperatures that are hanging in there. So we've got that. All right, who's down? A little farther up to the north from there. Chelsea Torres is in Folly Beach, South Carolina. Last time I saw you, the waves were cranking out. Still look pretty good. Blue skies, white sands, not a lot of action on the beach. Chelsea, perfect day.
1: Oh, it is the best day. I really can't complain, Bob. You know, I mean, this job takes you everywhere, but a day like this, absolutely no complaints. And the weather really feels good. We're starting to get a little bit of a breeze in here, which we didn't feel at all this morning. But when we talk about the warm temperatures, they're even lasting even through the evening, because when the sun went down last night, this beach was still filled with people. This morning, people were out here by sunrise. And for October, this is one of the warmest in the past couple of years for the Charleston area. Even throughout the entire year, temperatures here have been above 4 degrees on average. That just kind of goes to show how warm it's been here in this area, not just Charleston, but throughout the southeast. A lot of people I've been talking to say, yeah, they're trying to avoid the extreme heat as much as possible. Meanwhile, others are on the flip side saying, no, we're soaking it in as much as we can before those cooler temperatures come.
2: It's been brutal. And our problem here is we have very high humidity.
3: Heat like this, weather like this, is perfect fishing time. I mean, fish comes in and bite for everybody, you know. That's why here's a Wednesday. You got guys out here on the dock fishing.
1: And October is typically a time to start enjoying fall foliage, but for millions from Texas to New Jersey, they'll have to bear the heat a little bit longer. And it's not just October, all year. Cities across the U.S. had some of the warmest on record. Cities like Charlotte and even Atlanta here in the southeast had more than 3 degrees above average throughout the year. When we look around the rest of the country, Houston, Dallas, and Las Vegas had their warmest days on record just in August. Even Oklahoma City has seen 6 degrees above average throughout 2020. So again, many people I've been talking to, I talked to one gentleman earlier who was here with his wife on vacation, and he said, yeah, we're from Indiana, and right now we're having some really record heat. So everybody's feeling it right now. But the good news is that at least we have those cooler temperatures coming in later on this weekend. A lot of people tell me, yeah, we'll be here as much as we can until those temperatures drop. But Bob, as you know, even if you're here at the beach and it's a little bit cooler, you'll still see people out. You'll still see surfers out, and you'll still see fishermen out on the pier. So we'll see how this temperature kind of drops and if it actually slows down here at the beach.
0: Yeah, I love it. Warrior Surf Foundation's down there. I surfed with those guys a couple of years ago, right where you're standing. Have you been able to go touch the water down there? What's it feel like?
1: I did yesterday, and I may or may not have a swimsuit underneath my work clothes today, but it feels pretty cool. It does. It's not too warm. It's not cold, because I think that's something that I'm typically used to feeling. Even in the Outer Banks, it's a little bit cooler, yeah. But it feels nice and cool. It really is a perfect day to be at the beach.
0: Yeah, you got it on a Wednesday afternoon out there in the low country of South Carolina. Great stuff. Chelsea, always a pleasure to talk to you. Thanks for the report. All right, we got temperatures. They're going to drop, though. It's not going to last much longer. You can see the beautiful picture at a

Branson, Missouri, right here. You can see we've got the fall foliage going on there as well. The rain has been draped up over there. When you start getting south of Branson, you're talking about the Ozarks. It's going to pick up a little bit more rain from northern Arkansas into lower Missouri, too. But right now, it's a beautiful day for the southeast. You just saw Chelsea out there in the sunshine. Here is the visible satellite imagery. I mean, look at the expanse of cloud-free skies all the way out there. Nice stuff if you live in Georgia and to the Carolinas. A little bit warm. We've had the record-breaking high temperatures yesterday. Atlanta busted a record from 1954. They hit 87 degrees. Birmingham, Alabama broke your record by 2 degrees. You guys hit 91. Columbus, Ohio, right there at The Ohio State University, 88 degrees, broke a record of 85. How about that one? Now, more records coming into play for later on this afternoon. We've got cold front slicing in before that happens, so it's going to channel the heat in right ahead of that front. Look at some of these numbers. Right now, it is 87 in Tupelo. It's 90 in Jackson, Mississippi. But here's a cooler air, the leading edge of it, riding in towards areas like Colby, where you're 47. Check out Wichita. You guys are 25 degrees colder as that cold front has passed through. You got some rain just down to your south and in overhead. Rain cool there, plus the cold front. 25 degrees colder right now in Wichita than where you were 24 hours ago. Pretty amazing. All right, speaking of that front, we got the rain headed towards Oklahoma. Heavy at times today. Severe thunderstorms are going to be possible also when you're looking at northern Texas, west Texas through Oklahoma. Look at that picture right here from Tuesday. That's amazing. Look at the colors. Look at the lightning. A little green action up there too, indicative of some hail. Nice little shelf cloud. I think it looks like it had D. Well, we got more severe weather. It's a possibility this afternoon. We will time it out for you. Plain States getting rocked again with heavy rain. Oklahoma City specifically. We'll show you that radar picture coming up after the break, everybody. Stick around. Fall colors. That's our theme for today with the music. Be right back.

0: Welcome back, everybody. Great to see you this afternoon. I appreciate you being here with me. And I've got my buddy Jay Menar on the program now. And you're here for the rest of the program.
1: Here tomorrow. We are this afternoon.
0: Yeah. So listen, we got our Fox 5-year anniversary coming up.
1: I know.
0: October 25th. So they're taking all the OGs. I'm not an OG, right? I got here a little bit later. You've been here since day one.
1: Since day one. Since we were rehearsing.
0: Right.
1: Before going live.
0: It's pretty amazing.
1: I worked overnights.
0: Mm-hmm. It's pretty amazing.
1: Yeah, so it was fun.
0: You just taped something for the 5 years.
1: Yes.
0: That's why you're tardy.
1: A little tardy.
0: Just kidding.
1: Hey, no, sometimes the best things happen a little later.
0: Of course.
1: Life, you know?
0: I'm just glad that you're here. Anytime you put a Jay Menar on my program, I'm all for it. So it's good to see you for sure. Talking about the rain, I know you've been following us along. Oklahoma City just getting smashed.
1: Yeah, this is wild.
0: It's loosened up a little bit, but we're getting some numbers right now that are, you know, a little bit stronger than possibly what I thought was going to happen overnight last night.
1: Well, you know, what's crazy is that, you know, we had this signal days in advance.
0: Mm-hmm.
1: And now we're watching it kind of all come together. And some of this tropically influenced.
0: Yeah. Oh, it's right? Simon shedding its moisture.
1: Which is an incredible storm that it still, by the way, has not made landfall.
0: So ugly, too.
1: But, you know, this is the result of that getting trapped up in our changing weather pattern across mm-hmm. the United States.
0: It is. Things are starting to switch around for mm-hmm. sure. Now, before that happens, you know, you've got summer on one side, winter on the other. The firing line is where that cold front is, and it's going to get even more pronounced on Friday and Saturday. But check this out. 4.83 inches of rain since midnight. Fourth wettest October day on record for OKC.
1: Yeah, 12-hour total.
0: Yeah.
1: That's incredible. Mm-hmm. And I think, you know, when you look at this weather pattern, it's very severe weather-like. This is just the beginning
0: yeah.
1: to see if things are going to set up this way as we move ahead into the coming weeks and months. Whenever you have that ridging in the east, mm-hmm. troughing in the west, you know that firing line is going to be through the plains. And unfortunately, for Oklahoma, you almost have this complex that's developed, sat put, through the overnight.
0: Yeah, it really
1: and
0: is.
1: Now is maybe ever so slowly beginning to drift out of there as we've gone through these early afternoon hours.
0: These numbers are popping up. All right, now all of a sudden you've got this right there.
1: Oh, look at that, a 9.
0: 9.7. All right, so that, I mean, it's slowed down. The rainfall rates have slowed down away from Oklahoma City. Mm-hmm. The front itself, it's kind of now, it's going to be, I'd say, outflow oriented at this point. You got a front, but all the outflows from last night. Now as the wind comes up out of the south, I was pointing this out before, it hits that. And it goes up over the top. So this is all stratiform rain right here. It's not as heavy, but it fans out nicely.
1: It does. And you get a lot of dense cloud cover
0: right.
1: up that way. And so if you're hoping, okay, the rain's tapering off, maybe the sunshine will peak out.
0: Mm-hmm.
1: No, it's not going to.
0: No.
1: But this whole storm system was kicking out of the Rockies yesterday.
0: Mm-hmm.
1: Now it's going to start to mature and move up into the Great Lakes. You can actually see some of the upstairs energy that you have with that fanning of clouds.
0: Yeah.
1: Right?
0: It's pretty amazing. And at the surface, we have a couple of lows that have formed around that front. One is now propelling itself through Louisville.
1: Mm-hmm.
0: And you see a nice little stretch of storms. That is not severe. But Louisville right now, you're getting hammered with some very heavy rain. As a matter of fact, I'll zoom on in and we'll see if we can get it there. And that is right there into Louisville over the Ohio River and getting smashed. It's some very heavy rain.
1: Yeah, you're going to see that coming in. That's going to be one of those let's actually hold off on a lunch run type of event.
0: Yes, good point.
1: And I looked at this on radar. A quick little brush.
0: Yeah, I was watching it from the people out there. They had their umbrellas up for about 25 minutes
1: well,
0: and then it was
1: you,
0: gone.
1: After the rain from this weekend, I left my patio furniture outside.
0: Yeah.
1: Soaked through.
0: Of course.
1: So then I took the last 2 days of sunshine to be like, okay, great, I'm gonna dry it out.
0: Right.
1: Well, that rain just definitely.
0: it was a quick hitter, and it would barely hit the Jersey side, so I think you'd be all right. Severe weather, though, we'll get right to it. This is what we got for the day, and it hasn't happened. It happened last night. It's going to refire later today. It's a weak tornado threat. Not too worried about that. What I'm worried about, I think the legacy of this little complex is the heavy rain
1: mm-hmm.
0: channeling over the same spots. It just got smashed. Overnight
1: yeah.
0: last night.
1: You get that second round that moves in as we get into the overnight hours for OKC. And then you kind of see that moisture
0: yeah.
1: almost do a bit of a split down that boundary.
0: All because
1: continues
0: of this one.
1: To settle in down into Texas. But again, Simon, it's really not until what, late tomorrow that we see Simon finally come ashore?
0: If it doesn't get pulled apart.
1: It's definitely the only influence of some shear, I'll tell you that.
0: We'll see. So Simon's just one piece of the puzzle out across the Pacific. There's one below it. There's a new one headed towards Guam. Check out the video from April 14th in Guam. Beautiful. I mean, it is gorgeous, even with a storm bearing down on you. Look at the watercolor. Hey, you can see the nice palms right here. Mm-hmm. But there is a possibility of a big storm blowing in for this weekend for Guam, and that's not a good thing at all.
1: So you know, it's still the very beginning. It has not even developed yet.
0: No.
1: It's not even formed.
0: Right.
1: But it is going to, it's a signal that we've been following in models.
0: Right there, 29.
1: That definitely shows signs of some serious concern. And I think for folks in Guam, I know we have a military base there.
0: Yep.
1: They have had these really uncomfortable brushes just in this past year.
0: Yep.
1: And so those preparations rushing to completion, even in advance of this getting a name. But as we look closer to Mexico, Simon is obviously still out there. Category 1 hurricane. Trudy's
0: I
1: now, like that name.
0: Yeah, it's building up with its stamina now. You're getting some stiffer winds around Trudy. But if you look at the imagery, it's a little more compact. It's an ugly storm, this Simon, but 90-mile-per-hour winds.
1: Well, how about that Simon doing... initially, I mean, in all in transparency, today's my Monday. It's my day back.
0: it's your catch-up day. I got you.
1: For Simon, you know, initially it was expected to come into the coast of Mexico.
0: Right.
1: And then almost...
0: Yeah, it never
1: really
0: did.
1: Really just kind of fell apart.
0: Yeah, it never did. It shifted around.
1: It was a better story for Puerto Vallarta that we didn't get that direct hook.
0: Yeah, totally. And it took a brunt of the waves and it was getting smashed out. But in its wake, now you do have Trudy that formed and it's got the name and it probably will do a little rapid intensification. Dropping that pressure, rising up with the winds. Winds 35 miles per hour in 24 hours, right? That's RI.
1: Well, the RI, I think, is always going to be a concern because this part of the basin just off the coast of Mexico is screaming hot. If you remember
0: low 90s.
1: Who was it? It was Acapulco. Otis.
0: Yeah. Oof.
1: I mean, Otis went from nothing to a Cat 5, and it's because within these waters you have so much heat.
0: Right.
1: And so that every storm that we've had, Simon, you know, before that... I can't go through the list. There's been so many this year.
0: The heat content out there is pretty deep as well.
1: It is. And so Trudy's going to follow suit.
0: So this is the look at Trudy. This is the way we've got with the water temperatures. A little upwelling. I mean, Ian said it right. It's like, how could there not be? There's been so many storms going by there, bringing up the colder water in its wake. And it leaves a trail of the colder water behind it. It's going to steer around it. So we're not thinking good in the Category 5 status, but still closing in on Category 4 at one point. That's the west coast of Mexico. This is Guam. Here's what we've got going on, because it's going to be a big story. I know Ian's going to talk to the National Weather Service in Guam at the top of the 3, sometime in the 3 o'clock hour. This is what we've got, though. 35-mile-per-hour winds. This is on the cusp of becoming Chompy, I believe is the name of it.
1: Chompy.
0: Yeah.
1: Well, Chompy's going to, unfortunately, work its way in. Note the different... I actually wanted to highlight... So the cone, the forecast track, you see how it... widens out and then it gets thinner and then it widens out again.
0: Yep.
1: I think what's so interesting, because that's a direct correlation to at least some of the uncertainty of when and where exactly
0: where it will form.
1: Does 29 form.
0: Yeah, you said that's wider than this part. And then, then, of course, it always spreads out towards the end of the period.
1: Exactly. But that's interesting when you see that in the graphics, at least some of the thinking behind what the National Hurricane Center is doing. But Google AI has been the leading forecaster, truly, when it comes to these tropical systems. And so you take a look at where Guam is in the heart of those hurricane winds. That's why we talk about getting those preparations done with some speed, because this is not a good signal.
0: No, and you can see a drop in pressure. The millibar rings are growing, which means that pressure is deepening, and that is right there by Monday. I think the tropical storm force winds, if the modeling is correct, you're just going to start feeling that on Saturday afternoon, local time. And then hurricane force winds overnight Saturday into Sunday. Now, hopefully it's not one of those ones that comes in the nighttime. But at this point, it looks like it's steering in that direction. It's only Wednesday, so we got some time to watch this. Mm-hmm. And it really, like you said, hasn't really formed yet. But when it does, it's going to get very close to Guam one more time.
1: Yep.
0: Oh, boy. Here we go. So Pacific not dead. The Atlantic is dead, which is good. There's nothing out in the Atlantic, if y'all are worried about that, after Isaias. Nothing's out there.
1: Mm-mm.
0: Even that 20% chance we had in the Atlantic, that's dead, too.
1: Well, one thing about this cold front, it's going to at least keep it protected for the time being.
0: Yeah, let's get to that. The cold front's going to be in some business. So you got that storm that's going to be developing right there. This is Montana. You weren't here for the last couple of days.
1: No, but this started on Saturday night.
0: Yeah.
1: Continued into Sunday.
0: Right.
1: By Sunday, we are showcasing the first couple big snow photos.
0: Mm-hmm.
1: Oh, my gosh. I'm not a snow girl, Bob. You know that. But
0: no.
1: This just got me excited.
0: It's early in the season for 3 feet of snow for central parts of Montana.
1: Yeah, it's incredible.
0: I mean, I was also, so you're a Jersey person just like I am. I'm the Helena, Montana. That is the state capital of Helena. A lot prettier than the state capital of New Jersey.
1: Oh, well, that's not hard to be prettier than the state capital of New Jersey.
0: That's all I'm saying. And we could say it because we're from there. All right, not from Trenton.
1: But I'm from right outside of Trenton, 10 minutes down the road.
0: That's why you're an Eagle fan, right?
1: Exactly. Go Birds. God, although not this year.
0: Yeah, the Giants. We'll talk about that after. Here's what we got. We got these two areas of low pressure. This is the upper level low that's parked out right across the Four Corners. Gradually, this is going to unwind and move up here. But then, when you put the water vapor on, you can see the spin. It's going to get absorbed by that monster that just rolled in across the Pacific yesterday.
1: Well, look how active things are on the West Coast, mm-hmm. right? We missed out on this weather pattern last year.
0: We did.
1: Or really through the fall and winter of last year, we did not have these barreling lows in succession. So to see this signal, if I were in, you know, the Rockies, I would be saying, bring it on.
0: Yeah, El Nino. You have to be salivating. If you live, I'd say, central Rockies around Colorado, down to the south, Arizona, New Mexico, Utah.
1: Yep.
0: We'll see where that firing line is going to be. But even Steamboat in the northern part of the state, you got to be happy with this.
1: I think so,
0: too. You have to be.
1: It's a quick roll, too, as this system continues to work its way in by the end of the week.
0: Yep.
1: Deepening wind field, but not a ton of rain.
0: That's the thing. I think the thing we're going to find is we get a little upslope of snow watching the Adirondacks right through Vermont and New Hampshire. But then rainfall-wise, it's such a quick hitter. I'm not too worried about that. I'm worried about the wind, though. It's all good. Listen, we'll wrap it up right now. Listen, to play us out, everybody, we have got, and Jane missed out yesterday. It was Crooner Tuesday. Today, it's Fall Colors for Wednesday. Be right back, Jane. There you go. You can have my coffee.

What's up, football fans? I'm Fox Brothers Steve Benner, and it's time for Home Field Advantage. We're zoning in on Soldier Field, the historic home of the Chicago Bears. Here's what you need to know about Soldier Field, the oldest active stadium in the entire NFL. They typically roll out the Bermuda grass for the Bear games during the season. They played on Kentucky bluegrass for nearly 40 years, but the upgrade to the cold weather tolerant Bermuda grass in 2022 to actually improve some of that footing and durability. Notice this as well. 20 plus miles of heating underneath the surface itself to keep the field in good shape during those harsh Chicago winters. Now, Chicago is known as the Windy City for a reason. Soldier Field's location along the shores of Lake Michigan exposes the stadium to extreme weather like sub-zero temps and lake effect snow. It's a fully open venue designed precisely so cold weather football can remain a key component of the Bears' identity. The fans also play a key role in how tough it is to play in Chicago. Safe to say, they are one of the grittiest fan bases in the entire NFL, and they go nuts for the Bears. Known for their love of hard-nosed football and their unwavering loyalty, it makes playing at Soldier Field a challenging environment. That's your Fox Brothers home field advantage. Keep it here all season.

0: 20% off now, only on Amazon.
1: Welcome back to America's Weather Center. Great to see you on this Wednesday afternoon. I'm Bob Van Dillon along with Jane Menard. Jane, what's going on? Watching Florida weather right now. And did you watch Chelsea Torres' live shots from South Carolina?
2: It was beautiful. Oh my gosh.
1: Yeah, it's the best time of year down there.
2: It's why everybody is getting ready to pack up and head down there.
1: Yeah, it's probably true. And we've got this high-pressure air mass that's sitting right over the Carolina coastline now. Got a nice warm day in store for Florida, but that's not going to last. So we've got that. Look at this picture right there. This is from June 2024 for Lauderdale. Be prepared. We're going to get this front that's going to drape over the state. Really coming in there for Monday into Tuesday, hanging in there that long.
2: It does keep things very wet, particularly on the East Coast.
1: They need it. You know, listen, we're talking about some drier conditions that they've had. Look at the beautiful visible satellite. Anytime I can show you this, Jane, I know you like it. Here's our high pressure region right about there. There's another one right here. I mean, look at that.
2: I mean, you can see the expanse of clear skies from Alabama to Georgia up through the Carolinas.
1: Fair weather cue starting to develop across the Florida peninsula.
2: It's still nice tanning weather, though. You get out there, put some sunblock on, but enjoy it.
1: All right, let's fast forward it to Friday afternoon. Here's our cold front. It's right across the Mississippi Valley into the Ohio Valley, scraping through Texas.
2: And look at the wind behind that
1: front. That's the big deal.
2: Right? I mean, every once in a while, and this is actually really, I would say this is the front that changes into the season.
1: Go tell Ian that. Are you working on Ian's program?
2: Oh, he didn't say this is not.
1: He was kind of on the fence because he used to work in Tampa, so he knows the front when it happens. I'm telling you, it's the front.
2: This is the front.
1: Yeah, I mean, just look at the 2-point temperatures alone.
2: Exactly. When you're going from the 60s to like the upper 30s, as far south as Jacksonville.
1: Oh, totally. Yeah, let's get through it. Here we are on Sunday, right? It's midnight on Saturday night, early Sunday morning. Cold front slides down, becomes stationary. But it's past the I-4 corridor, so it's going to be somewhere around Fort Lauderdale, drifting kind of back and forth between Key West and Miami. You're going to get the winds off the northeast, though, so it's going to be cruddy beach days.
2: Yeah.
1: Jacksonville Beach right down through even South Beach.
2: On top of that, too, you have that persistent onshore wind, and so the rip current risk is going to continue to be high for multiple days in a row. Temperatures, they're very warm today.
1: This is today, right?
2: Right? I mean, we're climbing up in the 90s.
1: Tomorrow, again, remember, this is way it is. The cold front's still parked right across the Mississippi Valley. And then by Friday, the cold front's going to be edging towards you. Watch what happens Friday to Saturday. Upper 80s, low 70s.
2: You feel it the most, obviously, in North Florida. Yep. Jacksonville, right?
1: In
2: we're going
1: city.
2: Up from the upper 80s to the lower 70s. Mm-hmm. And that, too, comes in with a cut for the humidity. And I think that's when you really feel it the most.
1: Yeah.
2: That cooler, drier air. Sunday, even more so, down to the I-4 corridor. Look at Tampa at 79.
1: Right. You know what the problem is? You're thinking, 83, nice in Miami. But that's all because it's rain-cooled.
2: Rain-cooled and still very humid because you're trapped underneath that front. So you don't get the benefit of the drop in dew point.
1: No, and you don't. And you can see the temperature's going to remain basically in the same spot. So it's going to take you right through Tuesday. So it's going to be breezy in Jacksonville off the water. You might start talking about the coastal flood advisories popping up because you have the new moon, or no, the full moon coming up
2: King
1: in a couple
2: Tide.
1: Weeks. Yeah, King Tide, we've got that issue. Wednesday temperatures kind of in the same neighborhood. Here's your Miami forecast, and you're right. We've got that front, little convergence right there. Storms are in the forecast.
2: Stormy. Yeah. Well, it's what you get for Florida.
1: Listen, I think it'll be beautiful anyway, but your King Tide, here it is. This is your full moon. This is your new moon. This is your full moon, and it just makes those tides down there, especially. You're talking
2: We've got a full moon going into Halloween.
1: Yeah, close to it, right?
2: How about that?
1: Close to it. and you got the new moon on November 6th and the 9th. I have to look at the dates exactly, but that's the expanse. So the new moon's kind of surrounded by it.
2: Yep.
1: Very good. But okay, that's Florida. What about the rest of the country? Heat to chill. And we had some big time temperature swings over the last couple of days now in Kansas. Wichita's 25 degrees colder now than where it was. But we're going to see the colder air really coming into play for the southeast over this weekend. But before that happens, got some smoking hot temperatures to look at.
2: Something tells me this weekend is really going to be, because I'm looking at State College, and, you know, the trees are certainly starting to take on the colors.
1: Oh, yeah.
2: Once we get into this cold spell that's going to follow, especially at night, because that's when you need it.
1: Yep.
2: We're going to see, I think, the vibrance of the fall foliage.
1: That's if the wind doesn't knock them down with that storm that's going to be blowing through.
2: Well, it depends on where it's windy. I think our trees can largely handle a 30-mile-an-hour wind.
1: Oh, yes. Yes.
2: Thank goodness it's not like 50 or 60. But New England might take a hit from this.
1: I think so.
2: We will see. I think that color is really going to pop in the next few weeks.
1: Here's the clouds right now, Gene. We're clogged up, right? The clouds are just... I mean, you're choking it out from essentially Texas all the way up to New England right now. It's cruddy weather. Ahead of that, where that ridge of high pressure is located, it's just been wicked hot. This is yesterday.
2: Yeah, look at Atlanta, 87, yep. 91 in Birmingham.
1: Mm-hmm. Chattanooga, 90 degrees. Dayton, Ohio, getting up to 87. Detroit into the upper 80s. They smoked that record by 4 degrees
2: in
1: Detroit.
2: This is really the time of year where, like, everybody doesn't know what to do with their closets.
1: That's right.
2: Because, you know, I stepped outside. I was like, do I need a jacket? I can't remember.
1: I know I had the summer shirt on again, the summer fun time shirt, you know, the print. That's what I had on today.
2: I was down the Jersey Shore yesterday walking the beach with, you know, just a tank top.
1: Were you at the Squan?
2: Squan.
1: How'd the beach do?
2: You know, it's amazing to see the pilings getting carved up by all that. They lost a lot of sand.
1: They did.
2: A lot of sea glass, though.
1: And you found some?
2: I'm a big sea glass girl.
1: Yeah, it's the only pollution I'm going to recover. Sea glass, right? Because I remember when I was down there for the Nor'easter, it took all the white sand and left the black sand behind.
2: Yeah, black sand, and then it just the way in which, you know, that all of those beaches up and down the Jersey Shore, out on Long Island, New England... They really did take a hit.
1: It took a beating. Yeah, no question. Look at the temperatures right now. It is, back to it, 87 in Texarkana, 89 in Nashville. There's your Colby. There's your Wichita. There's your Lincoln. Cooler, rain cool for sure, but the real heart of the Arctic air, still up to the north. We're going to get a nice little inflection of cooler air coming down behind it.
2: It'll be coming. This is also, too, my favorite time of year because you can play that game. Can you spot the front?
1: Yes. Yeah, right? Indeed.
2: Can you just pop up a map and you ask the viewer, hey, is it right here? Let me know where you think it is.
1: Speaking of not knowing what to wear. Thursday's high in Nashville, 92.
2: And then Friday morning.
1: 47 when you wake up.
2: That's cruel. Cruel.
1: It is amazing when it does flip around that quickly.
2: You know, I heard somebody tell me that their heat turned on.
1: What, here?
2: Yeah. What? I said, no way.
1: No, it got 49 was the coldest I saw out in northern Jersey.
2: Well, I think with the nor'easter, maybe some people got a little ahead of themselves.
1: Well, I was rain soaked, so I was cold. I had the heat seater on my truck when I was coming back. Yeah.
2: But at 39 in Nashville, Tennessee, I don't know. There could be someone out there who says, I'm going to turn the heat on.
1: Oh, yeah. 39? Yeah. For my mid-southerners? Heck yeah. 39 is cold. There's no question. All right. Well, let's get out to the west. Some spots that are going to need it, it's right around Southern California. Santa Anas are back, unfortunately, and that means fire danger, means breezy conditions, and it means smoking hot temperatures one more time for SoCal. It's really the beginning season for Santa Ana.
2: Look how beautiful that is.
1: It's gorgeous right now. But the Santa Anas are going to crank in there on Thursday into Friday. It does clear out the skies, right? You're not going to get that haze. That marine layer is not going to come in.
2: Mm-hmm.
1: It's all going to be booted out there. But high pressure ridging up to the north, low pressure center in the upper levels of the atmosphere, parked out right about here. It's a combination. You're going to get that offshore flow with compressional heating. And that means you're going to see a couple days stretch here with very hot temperatures.
2: Yeah, hot temperatures. And then you get the strong winds that come downslope because of the overall setup that we have. So heat advisories, they're up for California already just went through a heat wave.
1: Yeah.
2: What was that? Two weeks ago?
1: That's for the valleys and areas like this. This is more for the onshore.
2: Yeah, getting onto the coast.
1: Mm-hmm.
2: 90s for Los Angeles, San Diego getting close to about 90 degrees. You can see higher elevations, you know,
1: a little bit
2: a little cooler.
1: But look at L.A., 93 downtown. This is tomorrow. And then the real cranking of the winds come in. 96 to 98 was the forecast before for Friday.
2: Yeah, that is hot. And then, you know, that adds, you know, all of the challenges, the fact that you're dealing with a lot of heat. And then you have winds that are going to be picking up in pace as they continue to go downslope.
1: Right.
2: High wind watches are up for the San Diego County Mountains. You take that up through San Bernardino, LA, wind advisories where, you know, it'll be interesting to see how this plays out. But I think for a lot of folks, always on edge when you have this type of event moving in.
1: Yeah, and it's the first real one of the season.
2: Mm-hmm.
1: And we know that the Santa Anas peak out over the winter, usually.
2: Yep.
1: And we're just starting now. End of September, October is when they start. Here we are. All right, hey, stick around, everybody. We got the firing line of rain. We've got a cold front drape right over the middle part of the country. The rain has been piling up around Oklahoma. We'll see the numbers are in Oklahoma City. It's already the fourth wettest October day on record. Are they going to go up from here? Chances are yes. And we have that forecast for you guys coming up. Jane, appreciate you. Stick around. We got you coming up in the next hour. And to play us out, everybody, we have got fall colors in the songs. Be right back, everyone. Stick around.

0: away. All right, what's going on, everybody? Thanks for joining us this afternoon. I'm Bob Van Dillon. It's Wednesday, October 14th. Let's take you inside America's Weather Center. All right, top of the hour, we've got more problems out there for Oklahoma, Kansas, right down to Texas as well. Tropical moisture being funneled up into the southern plains from Hurricane Simon, which is in the Pacific. Look at the picture from yesterday. Pretty amazing. Oklahoma City, tons of rain so far, only a trace in the last hour. But the atmosphere is going to reload, and you're going to get hit again with some very heavy rain for central Oklahoma into western Texas. We're going to track it all out for you guys. There is a severe weather component with this as well. El Nino producing more monster storms in the Pacific. Two systems set to rapidly intensify in the next few days. One into a Category 4 storm off the Mexican coastline, and another one could turn into a super typhoon as it gets close to Guam. We'll track that out for you also. Plus, a powerful cold front is going to spark some storms and definitely a big cool down for the Plain States into the East Coast. We're talking about record-breaking territory with the heat and then very cold temperatures filtering in behind it. Got the season change coming at you. 40-degree temperature swings in 12 hours. That forecast is coming up. That's all right now in America's Weather Center. All right, Bob Van Dillon, meteorologist Jay Menar. What's up, Jay?
1: What's going on, Bob?
0: It's good to see you.
1: Good to see you.
0: Got the rain right through New York City about an hour ago. It's gone.
1: That caught me by surprise.
0: You're a meteorologist. Never say that.
1: Oh, well, listen, Mother Nature can always pull a fast one.
0: Yeah, no, I get it. So we got the rain to peel through. The heavy stuff by far, though, and we knew it was going to be right positioned across Oklahoma with that cold front. There is Tulsa. A little more stratiform rain right here. It's not convective. So the rainfall rates, it's less than a half inch per hour, but it is coming down pretty well still.
1: It is. It's just one of those days. I mean, you pray for the rain to stop.
0: Yes.
1: And then, maybe we might get there, Tulsa. You look at the radar presentation, you see kind of thinning out.
0: Yeah, that's Tulsa right here.
1: A little farther to the south. So that's moving in your direction. A break is coming probably by the time you get out of work, get out of school. But It's already been a really wet night. And then continuing that into this morning, no surprise you have so many flash flood concerns through central Oklahoma.
0: It's interesting to watch where that front has shaped up. And you still have that flow coming right out of the south, and that's being presented as rain developing near Lubbock and stretching towards the Red River. Rainfall total so far, and luckily it has not gone up too much, but 9.7 inches of rain just west of Oklahoma City. That was really coming down about 2 hours ago. That's when it was at its heaviest.
1: Mm-hmm. Yeah, and it wasn't just outside of Oklahoma City. Oklahoma City itself, what was the stat? Fourth wettest day?
0: Yeah, in October. Fourth wettest October day.
1: Yeah, right? And it was already over 4.5 inches.
0: And those records go way back. Now, the real stuff that it's moving away, low-level jets kind of loosening up a bit like it always does this time of day, and we're going to see that rain come back into play, but look at how much rain. It's not just Oklahoma. It's into Texas. Wichita, too. It's 3 to 5 inches of rain in the last day as the cold front settled down through here. Cold front's finally going to make a move, but not till tomorrow, so it's still locked and loaded for this afternoon.
1: Even on that southern edge of thunderstorms, it's kind of drifting down the I-35 outside of Oklahoma City. That is going to be a zone that could reignite with our severe weather threat for North Texas. Mm-hmm. A little daytime heat kicks in. We don't have a lot of cloud cover down that way. And so that kind of reignites that threat. But even this is our warm front that's kind of lifting through the region.
0: It's a weird setup because it hasn't really moved that much. And that upper level trough over the Four Corners finally working its way away from that area opens up and it moves up to the north. But that has been the real catalyst for the heavy rain out there. Plus, cold front steered right through New York just about the half an hour ago.
1: Yep. So you have like one system exiting and then the advance of another system moving in. But this is going to be the zone, another round overnight tonight.
0: Yes.
1: That's going to heighten that flood threat.
0: Yeah, Nevada, you're talking about in the Missouri, you're going to get it as well. Here's that frontal boundary draped over the area. That's a warm sector. You've got winds out of this direction. You've got winds aloft out of this direction. Got some shear out there. So all the threats are available for tornado making potential. But it's just, I don't think it's unstable enough. But winds and maybe some hail, too.
1: Wind and maybe some hail. The hail threat is mostly reserved, I think, for far west Texas, down towards, say, Fort Stockton, Midland. Dallas, I don't expect any hailstones with any thunderstorms that move in for this evening. But mostly an overnight threat. That boundary kind of, you mentioned it, it's slow to move.
0: Yeah, it just doesn't
1: really. And so it just drapes over the same areas. Finally, kind of loses its moisture source, which is largely tropical.
0: Yeah.
1: From the remnants, and well, I shouldn't say remnants because Simon's still out there chugging along, but it's been pulling in to the region and really enhancing that rain.
0: Here we go. I just showed you a sign of the Pacific. Let's get out there real quickly because we do have Simon. It's out there and it's been peppering into regions around Mexico over the last few days. That is Guam. That's back in July. There is the potential of seeing a stronger storm out in Guam. Listen, we're hoping it's not going to happen, but it's definitely a possibility when you're looking at these regions. Guam right now, there's going to be a typhoon that forms. Will it be a super typhoon when it gets very close? I think it really gains strength once it's past that region, but this is the area of concern right here that we're watching.
1: I think some of the concern, too, is having models showcasing this period of rapid intensification that could be happening as it moves over Guam. Now, this time frame is more likely over the weekend, but that, you know, when you have a strengthening storm, that brings all types of problems. Wind, the erratic nature of that, and how that's ultimately going to play out. So, hasn't developed yet, but something that we'll have to watch for very closely.
0: Look, it does gain strength once it passes Guam, up to 145 mile per hour winds. Water temperatures are still well above 80 out there, and any shear.
1: You look at that 24-hour period from Saturday evening to Sunday evening with the storm moving over. You know, you're wondering, you know, at what rate are we looking at a high-end Cat 1, Cat 2 as it moves over? Or is it already well on its way to a Category 3?
0: And listen, I know you had a little lane interaction with Guam. That's a speed bump. That's hardly anything. It's enough to slow it down whatsoever. And we'll continue to chug along off to the west. So you're going to have to be prepared. Here is the way it looks with a low-level spin. And you can see right about Sunday into Monday, I think as early as Saturday afternoon, you start seeing the winds come up. I think hurricane force winds, which would be typhoon, same storm, different name, going right across the board.
1: And you know, we have seen close calls like this already this season, already this year. And I think for Guam, you know, when you look back at some of the previous storms, the trajectory in which they came in did help spare them in some ways, right? You had maybe a northward turn and then you got on the weaker side of the storm.
0: Right.
1: So we'll see how that all plays out.
0: It's hard to take a direct hit with Guam. It's not unlike Hawaii. Mm-hmm. You know, it's way out in the middle of the Pacific. It's tough to hit it. Let's hope it doesn't. That is right there. We're quickly looking at Simon with the wind. Still 90.
1: Still 90.
0: Oh, my gosh. All right. Stick around, Jay. I want you to watch this. This is pretty cool. A New Zealand-based company is developing new technology that could transform how people travel by water. Vessive is developing electric hydrofoil ferries that rise above the waves when they travel, and they offer an energy-efficient way to get around. Joining us now is Eric Lachman, the CEO and co-founder of Vessive. Eric, thank you so much for joining us this afternoon, sir. I appreciate it.
2: Thank you, Bob. Great to be here.
0: Yeah, let's talk about this hydrofoil. How does it work, and how is it different from a regular ferry that you'd find in New York?
2: Yeah, it's a great question. So one of the things about making a really good electric boat is you have to make it more efficient. And if you think about a boat, it uses a lot of energy to move water out of the way. So a hydrofoil lifts the boat up out of the water, substantially reduces the drag, which unlocks electric performance, which lets us create electric ferries that can charge fast, go far, and do things that current ferries today cannot do.
1: I have to imagine, you know, basically hovering, levitating over the water like that. Mm-hmm. Weight is a bit of a factor. So what's the capacity of these boats?
2: You know, this one's a 10-passenger vessel. What's true about this technology is traditional vessels only get efficient when you make them really big, and they only get comfortable when you make them quite large. What this hydrofoiling technology does is allows you to make an efficient and comfortable vessel regardless of size. So this is about the size of a van. But one of the things that this technology unlocks is, I think in the future, we're going to see things that look more like subways, more like shuttles, more like Ubers, and more like taxis on the water with vessels like this size, a 10-passenger one, as well as slightly larger ones like a, say, 50-passenger vessel or a 100-passenger vessel.
0: Yeah, it makes sense. Eric, tell me about the ride. We've got the video up now where one boat is going bounced around right there. The other one, the hydrofoil, looks like it's smooth.
2: Yeah. Rising above the waves, it makes a big difference. Because I think if you've had any experience with boats, you know, you probably had an experience that was a little bit rough.
0: Yep.
2: By flying above the water, you're able to reduce the motion quite a bit to make the experience a lot more comfortable. Feels a lot more like riding on a train than riding on a boat.
0: Oh my gosh, it does look nice.
1: You know what was interesting is, you know, this past winter was brutal in New York City.
0: Yeah, it was.
1: Right?
0: Ice chunks, everything.
1: It was so cold, and the Hudson It was icy, and at times the ferry service was disrupted mm-hmm. because of how treacherous those conditions were and how dangerous and damaging it were for those vessels.
0: Yep.
1: So how does this hydrofoil ferry kind of stand up to that risk of ice and snow that comes with the New York City winter?
2: Yeah, I mean, like, you know, when the water ice is over, of course, like, a hydrofoil is not going to be operating anymore. But, like, as you pointed out, like, that affects the existing ferry service as well. But the cool thing is that when you think about the other season, you know, say when there's no ice,
0: right?
2: What this allows you to do is it allows you to add more water transportation to, you know, let's take New York. It's a city that's already quite busy. You know, if you want to add new tunnels, new bridges, new roads, $1 billion, $1 billion, $1 billion. But if you want to add more water transport, pretty easy to do. So yes, you can't operate them when the harbor ice is over. But also, yes, when it's clear, you can add a lot more transportation that gives people more options.
0: Yeah, let's be honest. I don't see ice on the river that often. This is
1: exactly.
0: really the first winter I've seen it in a long period of time. So what do you envision, Eric? Are you thinking it's more like an Uber service, or you think it's going to be, you know, side by side with the ferries? What do you think it's going to be like with the future?
2: Yeah, so we have, like, customers, like, all over the world. We've announced Perth, Sydney, Hobart, and Tahoe. The way they see it is networks of these vessels are going to be operating alongside the existing ferry services. Mm. You know, the big, you know, Staten Island ferries and, like, multi-hundred passenger vessels, they aren't going away. What we're seeing here is we're going to use our waterways in totally different ways and add a lot more networks that look more like subways in some cases, more like Ubers in some cases, delivering entirely different transportation networks. Because you look out in the water in an area like Manhattan and it's mostly empty. Then you look at the bridges and you look at the roads and it's pretty busy.
1: Well, you know what? I kind of like this idea because, you know, I take the ferry from time to time.
0: Right.
1: But I can only get from, say, Brookfield to, you know, what, like Pier 11.
0: 39th Street.
1: Right, when I really need to get to Midtown. So
0: yeah.
1: The idea being that maybe I could take a ferry to a particular location where there isn't normally a ferry stop.
0: Yeah.
2: So the crazy thing is that all of our cities, most of our cities around the world have grown up around a waterway. And 200 years ago, that used to be the best way to move. And then we got things like roads, bridges, tunnels, trains, planes. We filled up land. And our waterways really, we haven't really changed how we use our waterways that much. So this idea is about going back to the reason that most of our cities were built around water infrastructure.
0: I'm watching it now. It's beautiful. And just the way it's so smooth. Let's real quickly, Eric, let's talk amenities on there. Are we talking like fold out bars? I mean, I'm looking at a three cocktail drink going right across Ooh. The bar, right across the region.
2: Oh, it's an expensive option. We have a few customers that ask for a bar on board. But we do try to bring joy to our customers. And so anything's possible.
1: Well, you know, I really like the inside design, too, because there's a lot of windows.
0: Yeah,
1: right?
0: It's
1: so
0: gorgeous.
1: You take advantage of the view as you're out there on the water.
0: So you get the prototype right now, Eric. When you have the full thing, is there any way I can hop on that thing when you guys come up here?
2: Yeah. So we were just in New York. We were just in Washington, D.C. The boat's actually on its way to Lake Tahoe now. So if you get on a plane to Lake Tahoe, you can come visit. But I should say with the design, I used to work at Apple, which I absolutely loved. I think Apple has incredible culture around design. Mm-hmm. So we try to bring some of that into what we do. And that's why you see sort of the big windows, big glass.
0: Yeah.
2: You're sitting there with nine of your best friends. You're connected to them, but you're also connected to the surroundings around you.
0: Yeah, the panoramic views of New York coming in, it must be epic, especially at night. I couldn't even imagine how great that is. Yeah. Eric, great talking to you, my friend. Yeah, go ahead.
2: Oh, thank you, Bob and Jane. Great to be here, and appreciate it.
0: Yeah, absolutely. So when you come into New York City, look us up. I want to hitch a ride on this thing, see what it's like. Eric Lachman right there. I appreciate it. He's the CEO and co-founder of Vessive. We'll see you in a bit. Hopefully, my friend. Good stuff. From Auckland, New Zealand. Got that shot out perfectly. Sometimes I can't get a shot when I'm here on the corner because of all the buildings, but New Zealand, perfect.
1: Listen, I could have used that vessel getting into work this morning.
0: Listen, don't even get me fired
1: between
0: up in New Jersey Transit.
1: And, you know, the train service and getting stuck underground.
0: I was just on Amazon getting water wings because I'm tired. I'm just going to swim across the Hudson. That's why this ferry can't get here quick enough.
1: There
0: anyway, listen, stick around, everybody. To play us out, we've got the fall color music. We'll be right back, everybody. Great to see you.

0: 1-800-926-9.
1: Welcome back, everybody. Great to see you this afternoon. I'm Bob Van Dillen, along with my buddy Jay Menar, and we're watching Florida right now. We're just talking about Hurricane Isaias. Will they retire the name or not? I say probably not.
2: Yeah, I'm in the camp that they probably won't. Right. I could maybe see, because it's the latest
1: ever?
2: Hurricane ever.
1: In October. Yeah.
2: For the Atlantic season.
1: Yeah, exactly.
2: But so I don't think that's enough to retire.
1: Luckily, I don't think it did enough damage. And it certainly, you hate to hear of anybody passing away in a storm, but there were four fatalities out of that storm. The last Isaias that went out, I think there were the fatality number reached into the teens, and it did not get retired. And a lot more money involved, too, with the last Isaias, which was 2020, which was the horrible hurricane season. Horrible year altogether.
2: Yep.
1: Hurricane season was off the charts. What's below us? Is that Miami right there?
2: No, that's Tampa.
1: Tampa. Okay, yeah, it's far away. It's beautiful. I mean, you've got some cumulus clouds popping up right now, the fair weather cues, but that's it. Look at the satellite imagery is stunning this time of year. You got some color changes being detected. It's not all dark green now in North Georgia and Alabama, but it's still lovely down south.
2: Oh, it is. I loved this time of year.
1: In Augusta?
2: Oh, it was gorgeous down that way.
1: Indeed, yes.
2: And then you get a front like this.
1: We're going to fast forward to Friday. This is your Friday afternoon. There's your cold front. The wind's behind it, and you picked it up well. Look, they're screaming right across the board.
2: They're gusty.
1: Yep.
2: And you'll feel this as the front comes in. But before we talk more about what that's going to bring to spots like Nashville and Atlanta, because get ready, this front does make it all the way down to South Florida.
1: Did that astound you when you saw the Nashville temperatures?
2: No kidding. I mean, every once in a while you say Mother Nature, that was rude.
1: Yeah.
2: And this front is going to be that way.
1: That was a wet slap to the face right
2: there
1: with a glove, this Nashville temperature. We'll show you that in a second. Here's the cold front, though. And this, listen, if you live in northern Florida, the panhandle all the way through Jayville, down I-4, this is going to feel nice and refreshing because it's not just the colder air. It's the drier air moving in.
2: Exactly. And so that's where you're really going to get a nice taste. If you haven't already put out your Halloween decorations or your fall decorations, this weekend is going to really entice you to do that. Unless you're down in like Miami or Naples or Fort Myers.
1: Stationary front, right? Here
2: you're on the wrong side of this story. You have a lot of rain in the forecast. This is going to start to pick up by the back half of the weekend.
1: Yeah.
2: But unfortunately, it's this persistent onshore flow that
1: I'm a little worried about
2: stalls.
1: That, right? The wind's coming out of the northeast again for Florida, and that will be nor'easter-type conditions. And the fact that we've got that full moon coming in towards next week, and now you're talking about high astronomical tides, possibly. We'll see if it lasts that long, but, we've got that coming in store for us as well. Temperatures, just get right to it. It's hot. It's humid, especially down by Miami, Key West. 89 degrees in Panama City. Still fighting some power outages when you get across this neck of the woods. So we've still got our eyes on there with no air.

0: Yeah.
1: Saturday.
0: And that's going to come too with a dew point drop from like the 60s
1: right.
0: to maybe the lower 40s.
1: Mm-hmm.
0: So you'll really feel the difference out there. So hangs up along the I-4 corridor. And then by Sunday, we start to see more of that improvement. Try to shift a little farther south.
1: 77 in Orlando. There you are. And so the winds are going to be breezy. Because remember, the front's immediately down to the
0: yeah.
1: south. And winds coming right off the water. 82 on Tampa Monday. Your Fort Myers Monday's pretty good, too. 83 degrees. Tuesday, start to rebound a touch.
0: Well, you pointed out those temperatures, too, down in Miami. You know, yeah. going into Sunday, Monday, Tuesday.
1: Right.
0: We're down in about the lower to mid-80s. But it's not the same type of drop as what you're experiencing in North Florida.
1: Yeah.
0: It's muggy, it's stormy, and it's really rain-cooled.
1: Yeah, that's where fronts go to die.
0: Yep.
1: And that's where they're going to be right there across southern part of Florida for the next few. And again, we're talking about the king tides, full moon and new moons. Full moon's October 24th. What is today? Say is it the 3rd or 14th?
0: Today's the 4th.
1: So you got 10 days. So it probably is not going to be that big of a factor.
0: No. I don't think so either. Thankfully, timing yeah. of this is good.
1: Yeah, you're talking quarter moon, three-quarter moon, that's good.
0: Hey, but a full moon right around Halloween?
1: Yeah, well, that's I think
0: spooky.
1: Right before. Yeah, there you
0: just
1: are.
0: Just before?
1: Yeah,
0: all
1: a little
0: right.
1: bit before. So that's Florida right there. What about the other regions? You got heat coming in. You got the north that's going to experience a nice cool down also. An intense cold front's going to be sweeping through the north part of the country. That's the leading edge. Look at, where is this, Indiana right now? 74 degrees. It's pretty good.
0: 1 degree. That's zero.
1: Winds are out of the north at zero.
0: Not much of a breeze down that way.
1: Yes, winds are out of the north right now at 0 miles per hour.
0: Well, you look to see this, for me, always a marking of fall, of course, temperatures, but then the foliage.
1: Mm-hmm.
0: And a lot of the foliage that we have, you know, it's just on the cusp. You walk down the street and you think, ooh, it's starting to change a little bit
1: yeah.
0: here or there. But this is the type of front that's going to bring you the exact conditions you need to bring that vibrancy.
1: Here's Cincy right here. And this is just the leading edge of a cold front that's moving through now. And then that lifts up as a warm front and then a cold front again. So you have about three fronts you're going to be dealing with in Cincinnati over the next 3 days. But that's a tough look. What do you make of the Bengals season so far this year, too? Their defense. Come on, bro.
0: Listen,
1: oh,
0: this
1: Eagles.
0: Season is, I don't even know what's happening this year.
1: I know. The team, Craig Carton and I, he's going to be here tomorrow.
0: Yeah.
1: We both picked Super Bowls, and I was like, oh, the Sun, I don't know who's going to win. So I asked Todd Kelly. He's a producer here.
0: And what Todd say?
1: He told me to pick the Chargers. They're 0-for. Have they
0: Wait,
1: won yet?
0: But what's your gut? Do you have a gut feeling?
1: I was going to say Giants until Dart went down.
0: Yeah.
1: But gut right now?
0: I'm going to say the Bills.
1: No, the Bills, they've never done it. Until they do it. I do too, but until they do it, I'm not going to. I think the Rams look actually pretty good.
0: Yeah, the Rams.
1: Even though they lost in OT, but still, the Rams are looking pretty sharp. All right, here's what we got. That upper level low peels on through, and it's a surface feature too that kind of translates right through Ontario, scrapes into Quebec, and this is going to be on Friday night and a Saturday morning, and it exits off. It's a quick mover, Jane.
0: It is.
1: But the winds
0: will
1: still be a thing.
0: It is. And the wind, I think, is wind and rain. Those are our two biggest factors of this week's forecast.
1: Right.
0: Rain down along that boundary and along our front that's mm-hmm. sitting across the central plains. And then you have the energy that's going to continue to kick out. Look at that over the Rockies.
1: That's number one, right? That's
0: yep.
1: our number one storm. Number two, driving through the Canadian prairies right now. That
0: yep.
1: is number two. This is the one that's going to take shape. That's going to be the powerhouse. It's this guy right there.
0: Yep.
1: Water vapor imagery. We like to look at it. It's the MRI into the atmosphere. It's not water. It's not clouds. It's water vapor. But look at its spin. And that thing has got a nice little crank to it. And they combine forces and then rain is game time.
0: Exactly. You're adding a double dose of energy. So it's no surprise that you're going to see this system continue to deepen. It does bring in some of that colder air dragged in. I mean, most of the snow, I know it's been maybe a little bit of a conversation.
1: Yep.
0: I don't think we're going to get much. Maybe highest elevation.
1: This is the time of year to see it, though.
0: It would be. And if it happens, it would be really early in the morning on Saturday.
1: Right.
0: And probably nowhere near a major city.
1: And probably nowhere lasting more than noon to 1 p.m.
0: Yes.
1: I don't think it's going to last whatever happens. That's what we got. We got the snowfall totals.
0: Can you believe we're already talking about that?
1: I know. I love it. What about the heat? Let's go to record heat. We've got that on full blast right now. Some of these temperatures, even around Atlanta, which, by the way, we're officially moved out of that city now.
0: Yeah, welcome to New Jersey.
1: Thing is, you know, I'd say thank you.
0: Welcome back, I should say.
1: I thought I was out and brought me right back in. Look at this. This is the Benz.
0: Hey, Atlanta looks gorgeous.
1: Atlanta. So, you know, this time of year is perfect time of year. You know, 87 degrees to me is a little too warm for my liking. See the building that was off to the left of the Benz? I used to work there for 20 years.
0: And now you're here
1: yeah.
0: next to me.
1: Yeah, I'll never get those 20 years back. Just kidding. I'm just kidding. Look at the high pressure sitting right over this region. That's the beautiful hot air mass that's hanging in there. Look at the clouds that are clogged up right through New York mm-hmm. State and Texas.

0: Stretching all the way through the in between. So this is what we got. Atlanta yesterday, 87. Are we already there right now? We are. So record territory one more time for Northern Georgia.
1: Hey, despite that cloud cover, too, the fact that you've seen most of that heat.
0: That was yesterday, right?
1: That was yesterday, yeah. Right? And then here comes the front. So there's kind of the change in that forecast. But we are going to see a big drop in our temperatures. Look at all the rain cooled air. Yeah, I'm sitting over Missouri, over Oklahoma.
0: Too. Colder temperature behind the actual cold front. Yeah, you can see the shading right here.
1: Yeah, at a good 20 degrees from Colby to Wichita to Little Rock.
0: Pretty amazing. Look at Jackson, 92. Atlanta, 85 degrees, right? Big time change in the last 24 hours. Look at Kansas City even.
1: Yeah, you feel that. Yeah. 36 degrees in Guymon.
0: Oh, wow. Yeah, I didn't even see that. Holy cow. That's a mega drop. And we will see that repeated on Friday through Saturday.
1: And it's going to be for a lot of people.
0: Mid-South and the Southeast. Yeah, Nashville is going to go from the 90s to the 40s in a span of 12 hours.
1: Yeah, so this is where you go through your closet and you just have it waiting in the wings.
0: Yeah.
1: You will need your jackets on Friday morning.
0: So we were asking before, Jana, as we chatted out, I was saying before, what's your favorite month to forecast? For me, it's October.
1: I love October. October is my favorite month all around.
0: Me too.
1: Yeah.
0: Except for July.
1: I like the July 4th. It's my favorite holiday.
0: Yeah, me too. And the whole surfing, the whole schmear. But yeah, October's the greatest. And it's so fun as a meteorologist because you've got all four seasons clearly on the board.
1: And it all happens at once before you know Mother Nature's throwing it at you and you're like, oh.
0: Yeah.
1: Okay.
0: October, you got baseball playoffs. Football's already going. Hockey, NBA's right around the corner.
1: Everything picks back up.
0: It's great.
1: You want for nothing.
0: It's great. I love it. All right, listen, stick around, everybody. We've got fall colors, not to mention that. To play us out, we've got our fall colors in the song somewhere. We had Otis Redding, as in red, the last couple of shots
1: red
0: ago.
1: Fall colors.
0: I was like looking for it. I was like, what is it? Oh, Redding, I got you. So Ari Montz playing some games.
1: All right, we'll see what we got this time.
0: All right, we'll stick around, everybody. We'll be right back.

Welcome back, everybody. Great to see you this afternoon. Oklahoma City, a little dry out going on right now, but man, you got pounded with very heavy rain early this morning into the early afternoon hours for you. Some streamers still out there, but this is really just one little break. You're going to get more rain developing later today and then rolling right through central Oklahoma later on this evening through tomorrow morning early. So let me show you the latest radar imagery. This is about an hour worth of a loop for you. You can see the rain as it marches up from southwest up to the northeast. Flash flood warnings are starting to wane a little bit. Notice before when we first started out, we had all these flash flood warnings to account for I-44 and I-40 also. It really hasn't rained that heavily over the last few hours, so that's just about over. You got a brand new severe thunderstorm warning to deal with, though. That's in Texas, and this is what we were concerned with for later on. There's that front that's still up to the north. This is warned for 70-mile-per-hour winds, and you're talking about golf-ball-sized hail out of this also. So that's what we're dealing with right now, and we got the severe thunderstorm warnings that are probably fired up later on today. And if you see the individual cells themselves, either the supercells right there, discrete, it's away from the cold frontal boundary itself. These are the ones that are going to have the hailmakers with it. And you can see we got by Guthrie. A lot of lightning out there and 70-mile-per-hour winds as it all moves up towards the north. Rainfall-wise, over the last 24 hours, this spot right there, over 9.5 inches worth of rain. And you can see 9.7. There's more to come for later on today. So it's just a little bit of a brief break for you, a brief break. More of it's going to come in later today. Some outflow boundaries getting thrown out towards the Red River. Yeah, the actual cold front itself draped right across the region like this. They're all going to be focal points as energy ejects out from the Rocky Mountains and then mixes it up with the humidity that's out there to cause more headaches. So this is how much rain's dropped in the last 24 hours from Texas through Oklahoma. And then pick it up again earlier today. That's right around Wichita. We had a nice little shot of rain go overhead, 3 to 5 inches worth of rain for you guys. And that radar shot going right through Louisville. Looks like it's headed towards Lexington. Had a cold front go through New York City, which is still draped around the area. And that's why we got that action that's out across the Atlantic. That was a quick hitter. It was in and it's out. Look below it, though. This is where you have all the heat right around Atlanta through Memphis and the cooler air interacting right there. This is where you've got the action, the firing line right in between. Couple of individual surface lows that have developed around that frontal boundary earlier today also. Some of them sliding right through lower Indiana into Louisville. There's Louisville right now. None of this is severe. Yeah, it's only Dickens and King County in Texas has a severe thunderstorm warning. But that is all rolling into some hillier country for Kentucky into West Virginia, ultimately Northern Virginia later on today as well. So we're going to get some showers, some thunderstorms. That's a batch that breezed through Philadelphia, the New York City metro area now. I'm looking outside. We've had the all seasons. It was warm and muggy this morning. Rain went by. Now the sun is back out there on 6th Avenue. So right behind that cold front, things are drying out nicely and mixing itself out pretty well as well. Here's the way it goes in New York. You guys are dry. Plainview, same thing. LIE, you guys are finally clear. So this afternoon commute should feature dry conditions for the NYC Metro in Philadelphia, too. What about the flash flood warnings? They're still in play. The brighter shades of green. Flood watches are in effect, but they also pick up around Texas from Midland down through Fort Stockton because the rain is going to hang in place here, locked in, for at least the next few rounds as that cold front moves by. So today and again through tomorrow. For today's atmospheric conditions, you're talking about hot, you're talking about humid, all being siphoned in off the Gulf and in the mid-levels. You got the wind out of the southwest drawing in that Pacific juice, and it's all from Simon kind of shedding itself with the humidity as it rolls up. The daytime heating, if we see any filtered sunshine at all, it gets a little more destabilized. Even with that, I don't think you'll need too much because you've got the frontal boundary pinned in there and upper level support moving in with that jet stream. You do have the shot for all three hazards, isolated tornadoes. We've already seen the hailmaker develop. Also, gusty winds for later on this evening. We'll time it out for you. Look at the shower storms develop. Here you are about 6 p.m. Look at that. Oklahoma City, you were dry. Knocking on your door for later on this evening, another round of stronger showers and thunderstorms peeling in. And that's a fire hose one more time. And it's not just overnight tonight. That carries over through tomorrow morning and then picks up again by tomorrow afternoon. So I know it's been in an epic drought for the last few months, but this might be too much of a good thing, and it's really fallen in one short period of time. Out across the Pacific, this thing that's pretty pathetic looking, that is Hurricane Simon. That's shedding its moisture and pushing it right up through Mexico into the Plain States. So look at that. It's not all Simon by any stretch, but it's a nice little shot of extra juice coming in right there. But look at that humidity now peeling into Chicago, Cincinnati, all the way out across western parts of Pennsylvania. So that's why it's been so humid over the last 2 days across the mid-Atlantic and the Northeast. Let's get out across the Pacific. We are your Hurricane HQ, and there's nothing in the Atlantic. Just want to
bring that up to date. There's zero chance of anything forming in the next 7 days across the Atlantic, the basins. You're talking about the Caribbean, the Gulf, nothing out there, and the MDR and the northern part of the Atlantic. Don't have to worry about it. That's Guam, though. That was back in April. Guam right now, things are okay, but by Saturday afternoon, we may see a developing typhoon headed in your direction with tropical storm force winds as early as Saturday, peaking out in intensity basically early Sunday morning, maybe getting in there, maybe getting Sunday afternoon through Monday, too. So more on that in a second. Show you Simon, show you Trudy. These are the tropical storms and the hurricanes. Trudy looks a lot better than this neighbor right there, Simon, which is a hurricane. But both are going to be hugging that Mexican coastline for the next several days. In fact, Simon, 90-mile-per-hour winds right now, may make a little bit of an edge up to the northwest. And when it does that, warmer water, less shear, could go back to a 100-mile-per-hour sustained wind storm by tomorrow morning. In fact, that is the forecast. So, listen, Simon, this thing, it won't die. Just adding to the ace, the accumulated cyclone energy that we've seen develop, the longer the winds are strong, the more that ace number goes up, and we're already at record territory for the energy that's been expelled in the Pacific, and it's only growing from here. Add a new name to the mix. How about Trudy? 60-mile-per-hour winds. It's up there from yesterday. It was just an invest, and here's what we've got for Trudy. It arcs up to the north. It gains some speed, talking 120-mile-per-hour winds by Friday morning, by Friday evening, getting up to probably Category 4 status, getting very close to that. And you can see by Monday, it begins to fall apart a little bit at 85 miles per hour. So that is Trudy. Trudy's going to add to the mix. You got the cloud cover that's out there right now, and it's going to work its way over some less sheared environment and warmer sea surface temperatures, and you see the forecast for the models. Not anything over Cat 4, but very close to it, but there's a big wide spread. It's either going to be a Category 1 or Category 4, depending on what model you're going to be looking at, but you average it out, you're thinking it is going to be a stronger storm. You can see the path of this, and it's really taking the same track as Polo, Olmos, Rachel, Simon, Troy. They've all been western parts of that Mexican coastline. With all that upwelling going on, you would think, how is it going to gain any kind of strength? Some cooler sea surface temperatures out there, but it will find some pockets. That's the rain that we've got, so we're watching that. And again, all eyes again are going to be out there across Guam. It's this area that may turn into a typhoon as it heads towards Guam for later on this weekend. More on that coming up at the top of the hour. Extremes. You can see Montana right there. We've had record high territory temperatures south of you, but for Montana, Bozeman specifically, you've had some very warm temperatures turning into cold. You had that snow that was out there, and you're going to see that snow kind of transfer itself over towards the north, but I think it's going to be basically north of the international border, but that is Helena as well. 2 to 3 feet of snow, Doppler radar indicated, and that's what we had fall across Montana, big sky country. That was on Saturday through Sunday. What a time. Look at the cows out there enjoying it. All right, here's what we've got. We've got that area of low pressure starting to form out there around Canada. It's a strong one. It's in the prairies. It's going to link up arms with our one that's down across the states, and we're talking about an unwinding storm system that's going to be complex as it moves into the Plain States next few days. As they meet up, it's going to turn into a big storm that rides in Ontario through Quebec. So it's not really a huge American storm, but we're going to get the effects of it anyway. We're going to get that colder air driven down behind it. So this is it. Storm number one. This is the one that's actually propelling all that juice right out of the tropics into the plains right now. Storm number two, it arrived across the border with the United States yesterday. That is BC, now making a beeline in towards Manitoba and Saskatchewan. Eventually, it does shoot into the northern part of the Great Lakes. So here's what we got. Time and out for you Friday morning. There's your heavy rain. Notice the snow line does nose into Maine, but it's not going to be very heavy, and it's going to be pretty much a short-lived situation. I don't think it's going to last too much. In fact, no advisories or watches for snow for Maine yet. You probably get some rain mixing with the snow out there, but then by Saturday, you're going to see a couple more states involved. A little upslope. You might get some lake enhancement off of Lake Ontario, and then later on, you're talking about snow around the Greens and the whites. We'll be watching that in detail. But then by Saturday evening, it's gone. You just filled in with much cooler air. How much rain? Quick hitter. Not too worried about any kind of flooding for New England or the Great Lakes. Snowfall, just show it to you. Computer models are kind of nonplussed about it, but still maybe 1 to 2 for northern sections of Maine. It's all about the window. If you're trying to catch a flight for Friday afternoon, it's going to be tough. If you're talking about Philly, New York, and Boston with gusty winds and a wind shift, that will add a little bit of extra time on your wait, so the delay is going to be there. All right, you guys, coming on up.
We've got the fall, Falling In With America. You fall in love with America. Brand new. I want you to scan that QR code that's on the bottom part of your screen. Fall is officially here, and at Fox Weather, we are falling in love with America all season long. We want to celebrate the season with you, so show us how you're enjoying autumn in your hometown. 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Just navigate to the foxweather.com/fall and upload it right there. We will show those pictures off proudly all throughout the season. Stay with us, everybody. More Fox Weather is going to continue right after the break.

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5: You could cite the team out 20 below. You got on short sleeves. That kills them every time.
6: I can feel that heat. 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
3: We talked about this the entire last week through the weekend. Hurricane Isaias became the Atlantic's first hurricane of the 2026 season. It broke the hurricane drought since Melissa of last year, which was a late October storm. But with an unusually quiet season in November approaching, are we finally out of the woods? I mean, that's a tough call, right? Joining us now is Levi Silvers with Colorado State University to break down the forecast and what they thought about this year. Levi, thank you, sir, for joining us. I appreciate it.
4: Thank you for having me.
3: Let's talk about it. It was a slow season. You guys predicted a slow season. Tell me what you think about the next few weeks. I know you predicted four hurricanes. We're at one. Do you think we're going to get the four?
4: I'll be surprised. We might, but I'll be surprised.
3: Yeah, I mean, absolutely. That's good.
4: We're not going to get to four. We might get another one, but I doubt it.
3: So if we're going to get to another one, is there a specific region that you would be looking at? I mean, we just had a window open up in the Gulf, but that's closed for now. Where would you look for the rest of the year?
4: Well, I don't say that because I see any signs of a hurricane coming. In fact, we're predicting the next week for sure to be slow, just like the National Hurricane Center. Mm-hmm. And even the week after that, we don't see much evidence of a storm being able to form. And so I'm simply saying that, but because of the fact that the hurricane season goes through the end of November and we have warm sea surface temperatures, but the conditions are not favorable. Yeah. If nothing else happens at all, I will not be surprised. Yeah. So our expectation is for nothing really to develop, but the hurricane season still has several more weeks to go, and there's always the potential for surprises.
5: Yeah, absolutely.
4: If something formed, I would think the Gulf could be where it happens.
3: That would be the window of opportunity because we've got the shear out there across all the basin, essentially, except maybe a pocket around the Gulf later on. We'll see
5: right.
3: what happens.
5: It's like the only zone. And Levi, I'm
4: exactly.
5: curious because, I mean, obviously El Nino has yeah. been a major factor and contributor to having a very slow season in some retrospects. So what are some other factors that you think contributed to this season having a lot fewer storms than expected?
4: Right. So El Nino is the major one, as you mentioned, and the super high shear, almost historically high shear. We also just haven't had very many strong waves coming off the coast of Africa. And so those waves provide a lot of seeds for the storms to form. And there hasn't been a lot of activity as far as that goes this season. So it's really a combination of a lot of things, with El Nino being the dominant factor.
3: Levi, were you surprised when you saw that storm form and quickly turn into a hurricane and kind of move on up? It opened up a little bit. It had a weird shape when it came ashore last week.
4: Yeah. I have to say no, because I just would have been shocked if there was nothing that formed all season.
3: Right.
4: So we expected a slow season, but this was slower than we even expected. As you said, we predicted four hurricanes, and for the first one to form this late, I kind of felt like something has to happen at some point.
3: Mm-hmm.
4: There must be a window at some point where things are going to take off, and that's what we saw last week.
3: Yeah, and it was a big race all the way up with the big old rain, and behind it, I don't see anything in the next 7 days. What would you maybe look for a gyre to form, Central American gyre? I don't even see evidence of that.
4: Yeah, it's not looking good. If you want to see a hurricane, it's not looking good. But something like a gyre in the Gulf, I mean, right now we do have above average surface temperatures. And in the next 1 to 2 weeks, the shear in the Gulf will be low. But without a gyre or some kind of a seed for a tropical storm, I don't see much happening.
3: No, I mean, it surprises even us. And we were watching the forecast. You guys had it pegged, though, when you're talking about slower than normal season. I mean, this is about as slow as we've ever seen, which is not a bad thing, right?
4: No, it's a great thing. You know, El Nino kind of made our job easy this year. So that was that was helpful.
3: I mean, okay, are you going to start using I guess it is going to hang on through spring of this coming year. Is that going to play into any of the role for your guesses for next year, you think, your predictions?
4: It is connected, because strong El Niños tend to drop off pretty quick. Mm-hmm. And so we think the conditions are going to be very different next year. And, you know, we'll, of course, have to wait and see how things evolve. But that's the expectation right now, is that either we'll be in a neutral state or possibly even La Niña. And, you know, we're going to have warm waters. So we'll see what happens.
3: So it's like what goes down numbers wise has got to come up, is what you're saying.
4: That's how the system works.
3: Oh, Yeah, I hate to say it, but Levi, thank you so much for coming in and sharing our stuff. Listen, we'll get to you again a little bit later on. Hopefully at the season we can have a good wrap-up with you.
4: Thank you. I appreciate it. Thanks for having me on.
3: Absolutely. Levi Silvers from Colorado State University. Always great to talk to you guys. All right, what about the heat? We've got that down south. Are you talking about heat to cold? I think today is really going to be the last real nice beach day for spots around the Carolinas. Tomorrow won't be that bad either, but you have temperatures right now at Edisto Island in South Carolina. Edisto Beach, 80 degrees. Pretty nice for October. And the water temperature, upper 70s, low 80s. I see one dude bobbing up and down out there. It looks like he's a surfer. It's a little bit of a beach break. But still, it's any day is a good day to be out on the beach, right? Let me show you what's happening across the region. We've got high pressure situated right over the mid-Atlantic states down to the deep south. And that's why we got the temperatures that are hanging in there. So we've got that. All right, who's down? A little farther up to the north from there. Chelsea Torres is in Folly Beach, South Carolina. Last time I saw you, the waves were cranking out. Still look pretty good. Blue skies, white sands, not a lot of action on the beach. Chelsea, perfect day.
6: Oh, it is the best day. I really can't complain, Bob. You know, I mean, this job takes you everywhere, but a day like this, absolutely no complaints. And the weather really feels good. We're starting to get a little bit of a breeze in here, which we didn't feel at all this morning. But when we talk about the warm temperatures, they're even lasting even through the evening, because when the sun went down last night, this beach was still filled with people. This morning, people were out here by sunrise. And for October, this is one of the warmest in the past couple of years for the Charleston area. Even throughout the entire year, temperatures here have been above 4 degrees on average. That just kind of goes to show how warm it's been here in this area, not just Charleston, but throughout the southeast. A lot of people I've been talking to say, yeah, they're trying to avoid the extreme heat as much as possible. Meanwhile, others are on the flip side saying, no, we're soaking it in as much as we can before those cooler temperatures come.
7: It's been brutal. And our problem here is we have very high humidity.
8: Heat like this, weather like this, it's perfect fishing time. I mean, fish comes in and bite for everybody, you know. That's why here's a Wednesday. You got guys out here on the dock fishing.
6: And October is typically a time to start enjoying fall foliage, but for millions from Texas to New Jersey, they'll have to bear the heat a little bit longer. And it's not just October. All year, cities across the U.S. had some of the warmest on record. Cities like Charlotte and even Atlanta here in the southeast had more than 3 degrees above average throughout the year. When we look around the rest of the country, Houston, Dallas, and Las Vegas had their warmest days on record just in August. Even Oklahoma City has seen 6 degrees above average throughout 2020. So again, many people I've been talking to, I talked to one gentleman earlier who was here with his wife on vacation, and he said, yeah, we're from Indiana, and right now we're having some really record heat. So everybody's feeling it right now. But the good news is that at least we have those cooler temperatures coming in later on this weekend. A lot of people tell me, yeah, we'll be here as much as we can until those temperatures drop. But Bob, as you know, even if you're here at the beach and it's a little bit cooler, you'll still see people out, you'll still see surfers out, and you'll still see fishermen out on the pier. So we'll see how this temperature kind of drops and if it actually slows down here at the beach.
3: Yeah, I love it. Warrior Surf Foundation's down there. I surfed with those guys a couple years ago, right where you're standing. Have you been able to go touch the water down there? What's it feel like?
6: I did yesterday, and I may or may not have a swimsuit underneath my work clothes today, but it feels pretty cool. It does. It's not too warm. It's not cold, because I think that's something that I'm typically used to feeling. Even in the Outer Banks, it's a little bit cooler, but it feels nice and cool. It really is a perfect day to be at the beach.
3: Yeah, you got it on a Wednesday afternoon out there in the Lowcountry of South Carolina. Great stuff. Chelsea, always a pleasure to talk to you. Thanks for the report.

What's up, football fans? I'm Fox Brothers' Steve Benner, and it's time for Home Field Advantage. We're zoning in on Soldier Field, the historic home of the Chicago Bears. Here's what you need to know about Soldier Field, the oldest active stadium in the entire NFL. They typically roll out the Bermuda grass for the Bear games during the season. They played on Kentucky bluegrass for nearly 40 years, but the upgraded to the cold weather tolerant Bermuda grass in 2022 to actually improve some of that footing and durability. Notice this as well. 20 plus miles of heating underneath the surface itself to keep the field in good shape during those harsh Chicago winters. Now, Chicago is known as the Windy City for a reason. Soldier Field's location along the shores of Lake Michigan exposes the stadium to extreme weather like sub-zero temps and lake effect snow. It's a fully open venue designed precisely so cold weather football can remain a key component of the Bears' identity. The fans also play a key role in how tough it is to play in Chicago. Safe to say, they are one of the grittiest fan bases in the entire NFL, and they go nuts for the Bears. Known for their love of hard-nosed football and their unwavering loyalty, it makes playing at Soldier Field a challenging environment. That's your Fox Weather Home Field Advantage. Keep it here.

0: fries last. Bald Head.
1: Right now on Fox Weather, a significant flash flood threat in progress as intense storms slam millions across the central U.S. Some of the heaviest rain is concentrating over parts of central Oklahoma. That includes OKC, where a level 3 out of 4 flash flood risk is in effect. And after some record fall heat, temperatures are crashing back to reality. That's a process that's going to take us through what's left of the week. A powerful cold front set to sweep across the country that'll put an end to the summer-like temperatures. It could also shut down the 2026 Atlantic hurricane season. We'll explain. And down in Southern California, a familiar but dangerous situation is setting up as the first strong Santa Ana wind event of the season brings renewed fire danger. Dry, gusty winds send temperatures back up into the 90s. We'll get you ready for it. It's all right now on Fox Weather Now. Hey, good Wednesday afternoon, everybody. Thank you, as always, for being here with us on Fox Weather. It's 3 o'clock on the East Coast, noon out West. I'm Ian Oliver, and this is Fox Weather Now. We got a number of alerts in effect across the plains. If you were with us this time yesterday, just barely displaced off to the north and west, that was the trouble spot. Well, same feature, this front generating a ton of rain, flooding today in the Oklahoma City metro area. We've got 4 active alerts. 3 of them are flash flood warnings. 1 is a severe thunderstorm warning. There's the front. We mentioned that this is a lifting mechanism. It's helping to generate more storms. But as it slides its way off to the east, even if you can dodge any of the rain or severe weather, you won't dodge the influence of that front. It puts a serious hurt on the high temperatures. So we'll talk about all that. But let's get started with the severe storm and the flood threat that's already in progress this afternoon. Storms capable of producing easily some rain rates up to about 2 inches per hour. There's Pecos, Texas. Yeah, you're looking out off in the distance. You can see some of the gray skies. If you look closely, right side of the screen, the Carlsbad Fort Stockton sign and that building right now, you can see some of the rain coming down. So let's get into it. Old boundary. You got another disturbance moving along it, more in the way of moisture feeding on up. This is an outflow enhanced boundary in through here, reinforced, you could call it. The Storm Prediction Center is watching this area with some potential that we'll see another severe thunderstorm watch issued. There's a severe storm there, a southwestern flank of this whole swath, which has been included in a level 3 out of 4 threat. Now, the flash flood warnings near OKC, OKC proper was included in one, and it actually had the considerable threat tag on it. That's been allowed to expire. These will expire in the next 15 minutes. You see what produced them, though. This whole swath headed out I-40 west of OKC, that's 8 to 12 inches of rain over the past 24 hours. And you're saying, well, these alerts are dropping off. The issue is that there is more rain inbound, and we'll show you that coming up. So down toward Ada, you still have a flash flood warning. Some of these communities in the eastern and southern parts of the OKC metro, this should say, I think I need to refresh this. In through here, it was 4.5 inches of rain, which we started the day. If you were watching Stephen and Marissa on Weather Command, they showed this graphic as OKC was entering its top 10 wettest October day on record. So we're not talking about a calendar day with that. We're talking about any day in the month of October. Here we go. I'm going to get this pulled back up. Okay, here we go. We're good. Almost 5 inches of rain recorded since midnight, which is now good for the 3 spot. Any October day going back to 1890 right there in OKC. So this has been an excessively soggy day. There's been some flooding as a result, and we've got this next round developing. We're concerned with both the severity of that. You saw the red shaded zone, level 2 out of 5 threat. From the Storm Prediction Center. This one in King County, Texas, tucked into the northeast part of King County. Hail to 1.25 inches wind gusts to 70 miles per hour. It's got the considerable threat tag for wind damage with that one. And here we go. A Fox weather model. This is going to take us through what's left of the afternoon into the evening. That's what I'm talking about there in OKC. So from a statistical standpoint, that's more heavy rain before midnight. It's going to keep adding on to that wettest day. But for real world weather, man, you've got more rain and a flood threat to take you through the day and even into tomorrow as this boundary is still around. That extends all the way back into West Texas. We saw the Fort Stockton sign. Just know that what you were experiencing there, there's plenty more still to come. And with that, a flash flood threat. This one is for tomorrow all the way through Friday morning. So we got a ways to go in this soggy setup down across the southern plains. Hey, this relentless mid-October heat that's gripped the country. I don't even have to say mid-October. I could say all of October so far, most of the lower 48. It's been a change up from fall, but I hope you didn't get too used to it over the last couple of weeks. We've got Jane Minar back with us this afternoon. First time Jane and I have got to work together yes. since your nuptials, so congratulations.
2: Thank
1: so
2: you.
1: So excited for Miss Jane. Nashville, 88 degrees right now, feels like 90. Tomorrow, they're into the low 90s. Friday, they're not.
2: Yeah, Friday is downright rude for Mother Nature. But this is the time of the year because our closets are very confused.
1: Yeah.
2: We don't know what we're doing. And this front is going to further that confusion. Are you ready for it?
1: I am.
2: I kind of am, too. So let's talk about it.
1: Delayed honeymoon, by the way. Jane is going on a honeymoon.
2: Yes.
1: It's not to Nashville.
2: Not to Nashville. Not with these temperatures coming in. Now, give me the 80s. Absolutely. 27 new records already this afternoon. That number is likely going to climb. We saw dozens on the board yesterday. But that's all in advance of our cold front. And we will see many cities that are sitting in the upper 80s, 90s right now tumble quickly. Now, here's our current temperatures. You've got the 60s on the board here from Wichita to Kansas City. That is a rain-cooled atmosphere. You're on the back half of that front. You can see, look towards Colby, Kansas. Look at the spread, 20 degrees nearly from western Kansas to eastern Kansas. And then as we continue to stretch closer to the Mississippi, now the heat comes to play. Jackson, 93 degrees right now. Noticeably colder. This number jumps off the board. 37 degrees. We're going to see dramatic drops like that coming up going into Friday. So enjoy the warmth if you love it now. If you're wanting that taste of fall, well, then let's get to it. High pressure is going to build in behind that front. So that's also going to help kind of usher in, settle in that colder feeling. Pushes on to the East Coast, brings that boundary, our cold front, all the way down into Florida. So Florida is going to feel the taste of this fall front. 90s, 90s, 40s. That's what we're talking about. That's a hard stop. So you're going to go and close out the day tomorrow in shorts and T-shirts down Broadway. And then you're going to maybe, I don't want to be this dramatic, you probably won't see your breath, but 47 degrees, that's a 40-degree temperature drop, and you will feel it. It is going to be noticeably colder, and for our high temperatures, well, then they're really going to struggle. Struggle in the sense we're not going to get anywhere near the 80s, but we'll sit comfortably in that fall feeling. 39 by Sunday morning. Yeah, by the way, those colder mornings stay with us all the way into the weekend. Atlanta, we're down to 45, 42 for Little Rock. Now, it's also, too, if you're wanting that bright, vibrant color, you need a cold drop like this, cooler nights, and comfortable sunshine-filled afternoons to get those brighter colors on our trees. So it's just starting around the region, but we are going to see that change. And a noticeable fall front is not just in those temperatures, but it's in the dew points, too. In the 60s now, and then once this boundary comes in, there you have it. 30s, 40s, and those 30s and 40-degree dew points drop all the way into North Florida. So, Ian, this one's noticeable. And dare I say, it's the front of fall.
1: The front. Dew points in the 30s. Yeah, it's a reasonable assertion. Jane, there's a live picture from Santa Monica. Looks beautiful for now. It's comfortable. You got these temperatures in the upper 70s. What's coming? Yes, it's a familiar thing into this time of the year as the Santa Ana season gets started. This, unfortunately, though, looks to be moderate to strong, and it brings a renewed fire threat. and some much warmer, breezy conditions down to Southern California. There are wind and fire alerts now in effect. The National Weather Service office out of Los Angeles warns extreme fire behavior is possible. So here's the setup. Strong high pressure over the Great Basin. This is kind of a nuts and bolts Santa Ana setup. This go around, the area of high pressure is actually very strong, up to about 1040 millibars at last check. You also saw that weak area of low pressure farther off to the south. That generates this northeast wind funneling in to the mountains of Southern California, up and over or through the mountain passes. And as they descend down out of the Great Basin, down toward sea level here, the problem is that air compresses, warms, and dries out. And that's hazardous for a couple of reasons. The wind, the dry conditions obviously contribute to that fire threat. I mentioned Santa Ana season, quiet through the summer. That's not the setup for it. But as you head into the fall, the frequency of these events starts ramping up, and then it hangs around, descends, starts to fade away moving through the spring season. The wind alerts we mentioned Thursday into Friday, some of the higher terrain and in those typical trouble spots, wind gusts to 70 miles per hour possible. There are wind advisories that extend all the way down to the coastline, to the Pacific beaches, 20 to 30 mile per hour winds. This is by tomorrow evening, with some gusting up to about 40. Friday truly looks like the problem day. This is Friday morning. You start seeing those golds in the mix, indicating some places that could gust up to 70 miles per hour, very low relative humidity values with that air drying out. That's part of what represents this dangerous fire weather setup. And as that air compresses and warms, as I mentioned, we're talking about some spots that could sneak up into the low and mid 90s. And for those reasons, Los Angeles metro area, northern spots, you head up I-5 up into the valley farther off to the north, to some of the mountains as well. You do have fire weather warnings that are up. That's through the end of the week, displaced away from spots that didn't pick up some of that beneficial rain going back to last weekend. They did have some rain earlier. Vegetation got healthy, dried on out. This is a process with descending winds that can help to dry things out quickly. Overall, it's a dangerous setup that we'll be following through what's left of this week. Still ahead, signals are pointing to the Atlantic Basin packing it up, shutting things down. Over in the Pacific, no such luck. We're keeping an eye on what could become the strongest storm on Earth this year. We're headed to Guam, where a typhoon approaching the region will be rapidly intensifying. That's when Fox Weather Now comes right back.

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1: Hey, welcome back to Fox Weather Now. As we watch a severe weather threat and a flood threat playing out across the plains, we talked about what's gone on today in Oklahoma City. Was just checking in with Steph over in Weather Command. Some chatter out of the National Weather Service chat. 5 inches of rain in Oklahoma City, roughly speaking, today. In any given month of October, place only averages 3 1/3 inches of rain. So we're about, 1.5x what they typically get in the whole month, and they've done it in less than a day. Here we go with this level 3 out of 4 flood threat from the Weather Prediction Center. Yes, we've seen some of these flash flood warnings expire, and in the short term, that's a great thing. But we do have to be aware that there's more rain moving in. And with a setup that looks like this, heading out I-40, all of that orange and red, 3 to 8 inches of rain. There are some spots right there west of OKC on Interstate 40 where the Doppler radar is estimating that in excess of 8 inches of rain has fallen just over the last 24 hours. And you look at what's happening with this boundary finding its way farther off to the south. OKC's rain cool just in the upper 60s. Same with Enid. Amarillo, 59 degrees. You get south of all this, Wichita Falls, Altus, upper 70s, low 80s. That's what I was talking about here. So 4.99 inches of rain since midnight in OKC. Their third wettest October day on record. That's going all the way back to 1890. The rain and storms as it stands right now, you did have a couple extra severe thunderstorm warnings issued here. That's in that level 2 out of 5 threat zone from the SPC. Damaging wind gusts, hail, a small tornadic threat, an isolated one, but we'll be watching for that as the available storm energy continues to build. Something similar to what we saw playing out yesterday. These are strong already. South and east of Childress and Paducah, Texas. It's King County. Hail to 1.25 inches. Wind gusts that could approach or exceed 70 miles per hour. So we're following it. We'll keep you updated as we move forward through this afternoon and evening. There's a look at the South Florida. Beautiful Key Biscayne, just south of Miami, in Miami, truly. Partly cloudy skies. You've got high temperatures in the mid-80s. Some scattered showers and thunderstorms around. It's a stalled front over Florida. You've heard those words before. Jane's back with us. And Jane, showers and thunderstorms on that boundary. Overall, you dodge a few of those. I was down in South Florida with Melanie last week. You do what you got to do.
2: It's this time of year, right?
1: Yeah.
2: And we're going to see more of that, unfortunately, in Florida.
1: Particularly it's awfully on the nice for now.
2: We keep moving the camera here. We're like on a we're not on any fixed position. We're
1: getting
2: a cool 360 view. Yeah, look at the marina. You got those nice puffy cumulus clouds. That's how you know you got a little fair weather in the forecast for the Sunshine State. But things will change. So let's talk about that change. Has a lot to do with this cold front that's going to make its presence known to just about everybody east of the Rockies. In fact, this boundary started in the Rockies, and it's going to continue to work its way off the eastern seaboard as we move into the weekend. With that, though, it stalls. Hangs up in South Florida, as fronts typically do. It's already quite an impressive feat that this boundary is already make it past the I-4 corridor. So not all bad for everybody. But we will see a lot of wind behind this front. You'll know it's here. And with it stalling off the southern peninsula, unfortunately, that is going to keep this long fetch of onshore flow and that wind that's going to come in, pick up that Atlantic moisture and keep things quite soggy from Melbourne down through Miami. There is a footprint that we could see upwards of 0.5 foot of rain starting later this weekend and then continuing into the open of next week. So we still have some time. Now, of course, out ahead of that front, as we look in towards the end of this week, you're going to see that moisture start to pool. But then as we head into Saturday, front drops down the I-4 corridor dry air settles in for the panhandle, where we are still dealing with a lot of heat, power outages from Isaias just last week. And so we've had at least some time to recover. This front comes in with not a ton of fanfare outside of just some gustier showers. Then as it drops south of the I-4 corridor, stalls as we head through the day on Sunday, that's where the problems start to pick up if you're on the East Coast, especially getting down into Fort Lauderdale and Miami, because that's the footprint that as this boundary sits and pools all of that moisture, that onshore flow is too going to exacerbate that shower and thunderstorm coverage. So Miami, enjoy today, tomorrow, Friday with those puffy fair weather cumulus clouds, temperatures toasty, but then we're going to see those thunderstorms really start to settle in that forecast daily, at least through about Tuesday before that front starts to wash itself out. And rain is not the only problem. Another thing that we'll have to watch for as we head into next week is high tide. When you have an easterly wind that's persistent, northeasterly in this case, along the peninsula,

0: flooding in those coastal areas. You've got a full moon, new moon to kick off November, and then we'll round out the month around Thanksgiving with our next phase of a full moon. Again, that's where we're going to see that succession of king tides as we head towards the end of this year, which I can't believe we're already saying that. But that's what it brings to Florida. This front also helps protect us in the Atlantic. We do have not much to talk about. Enhanced hostile winds, El Nino doing its thing. Boundary sits up and sits off the east coast, and that is going to act as that barrier that really protects things. Now, sometimes when we say a stalled front, you know, things get a little interesting. We'll watch it, but there is no immediate signal, even with that boundary setting up and stalling into South Florida as we go into, you know, the early half of next week, that there would be any concern. So for now, no tropical development expected. We do have above average rain. But overall, the hostility and the dry air that is coming in from our El Nino is what's going to keep things very quiet as we head towards the end of October. So far this year, I mean, Isaias is the one, right? We can go an entire hurricane season and we say it just takes one. And Isaias is the example of that, a Category 2 hurricane at landfall. And right now, though, outside of Isaias, a very quiet season, remarkably quiet, even historically quiet in terms of energy.
1: Guam is on high alert again as Tropical Depression 29 forms in the West Pacific. This storm is expected to develop into a monster storm, eventually Super Typhoon Champi. A direct hit is possible over the weekend. We're following the latest forecast trends. Let's get the latest. Paul Stanko joins us now. He's a senior meteorologist at the National Weather Service on Guam. Paul, on Guam, is about 8,000 miles away as the crow flies from here in New York and 14 hours ahead of us. So, Paul, I know it's early there. Happy Thursday, and thank you for being here. Some preparation is necessary in what's left of this week as this potential powerful storm moves your way. What are you expecting?
2: Well, we're expecting near the center, winds could be up to 100 miles per hour as it passes Guam. And we're hoping that it waits for the super typhoon intensity until it's past us.
1: Right.
2: So that's
1: right.
2: Why we're going with 100 miles per hour for now.
1: Yeah. Once it gets past you, thankfully beyond you, this has the potential. I know you had Sinlaku earlier this year. This could be the strongest storm, not just there in that part of the Pacific, but anywhere on this planet moving through the next several days.
2: Easily, yes. And we also had Super Typhoon Bavi go through Rota. So it's been a busy season. Rota is the island just north of Guam.
1: Yeah. When you talk about the busyness of this season, farther off to the east, it's been historic by any measure over in the eastern Pacific. We were talking about the accumulated cyclone energy, or ACE, is about triple any given season. That's directly related to the El Nino. But you had Sinlaku. You just mentioned Bavi. How will this compare to those? And what are you expecting for impacts?
2: Well, we're expecting the seas to rise up to around 20 feet and copious rainfall of 6 to 12 inches. So I asked the National Water Center to place us in a limited flood hazard outlook. And they've done that. So there's going to be multiple impacts. You hear about the input and impacts from the Atlantic all the time. Mm-hmm. They're going to be similar out here.
1: Yeah. Yeah. We're looking at the DeepMind there, the Google DeepMind. And of all models to show hazards coming your way, that's the one that's been red hot. So we don't love that. A population on Guam, almost a couple hundred thousand, 20,000 or so service members. That's a lot of people to get prepared. What's the main message before we let you go here in the couple few days while you're waiting on this storm to approach?
2: Well, we do have the forecast saying now that damaging winds are possible, mm-hmm. and we would be putting out watches probably this evening if it still looks good, or this afternoon. And that's when we'll start advising people to get out and get prepared. Although anyone who calls in, we're advising that already.

0: Yeah.
1: And I went to Home Depot and they were completely out of solar generators.
0: So I get it. You know, it's a remote area. You're on an island and resources can be limited, which I know is why you're always promoting preparedness through the entire season so you don't have to get into the big rush out there at a place like Home Depot. Paul Stanko, National Weather Service, Guam senior meteorologist, early over in Guam on a Thursday. We appreciate you taking a couple minutes with us and wish you the best moving forward through this storm. Thank you.
1: Thank you, too, Ian.
0: All right. Hey, fall is officially here, and at Fox Weather, we're falling in love with America all season long. We want to celebrate the season with you. Show us how you're enjoying autumn in your hometown. So that's a nice mosaic right there. If you want your pick to be included in it, you can scan the QR code right there on your screen or head on over to foxweather.com/fall. You can upload it there. Stay with us. More Fox Weather after the break.

0: Hey, welcome back to Fox Weather Now. Thanks for being here with us at the bottom of the hour. I'm Ian Oliver. We got all kinds of fall happenings going on. They're in progress right now. In the plains, it comes in the form of severe weather potential, flood threat. We've been watching that play out the OKC region throughout the day. As I say that, Pecos County, Texas, that's our first tornado warning of the day. That runs until 3:15 local, so we'll check in on that one. Five active alerts, the severe weather potential, and yes, that flood threat. Part of it is driven by a cold front. That thing's going to find its way east through what's left of this week, and you'll know when it passes you by, even if you don't get in on any of the high-impact weather in terms of flooding or storms. You'll know it with the temperature drop, which is very significant. So we'll get into that. Let's get started, though, on radar with the severe storms and that upgraded level 3 out of 4 flash flood threat for portions of the plains, including right there in OKC, 79 degrees, getting a break for the moment. But unfortunately, over the next 24 to 36 hours, there's another 2 to 3 inches of rain in the forecast. You'll see that coming up. It's going to be a wet stretch, and the whole region is vulnerable because of what's gone on already. There's the front farther back to the west, dry line as you move down farther south into West Texas. This in through here is an old boundary, yes, but it's aided by outflow by all of those thunderstorms. That's sliding off to the south. So it was pretty cut and dry yesterday. If you were with us on Fox Weather Now, we were looking at the visible satellite, the radar, saying that's the cold front. This is the dry line. Today, it's a little bit more messy and nebulous as there are all kinds of boundaries, some left over from last night. Here we are, the flood threat I mentioned, both sides of the Red River, down into northern Texas, but through much of the state of Oklahoma. OKC, it's been relentless throughout the day, but it's even worse farther off to the west, out Interstate 40. This is a 24-hour rain estimate from Doppler radar. It looks like something tropical, not as widespread, thankfully, but this corridor right there along the interstate, those are spots that have likely exceeded 8 inches of rain just over the last 24 hours. Then you head into the city, Oklahoma City. They've had 5 inches of rain today, their third wettest October day on record. So any day in the month of October since 1890 when they've kept reliable weather records there. So to call this a soggy day in OKC isn't doing enough. And as I mentioned, through tomorrow, there's another 2 to 3 inches of rain in the forecast. So obvious flood concern there. Let's get down into that portion of Texas where the storm energy has been building. You're on the dry line in through here. Fort Stockton, you were flanked by a bunch between I-10 and I-20 of severe weather alerts, severe thunderstorm warnings. This one here, a tornado warn storm, radar indicated rotation. So right there close by to Fort Stockton, maybe here, just north of town. Yeah, there it is right there, just north of I-10, just north of Fort Stockton. Thankfully, it is north of the city. You'll be out into a rural zone, but we'll keep an eye on this one as it's a pretty strong signature of rotation, and it's embedded within a cluster of some powerful storms in that part of Texas. The unseasonable mid-October heat wave, it's finally topping out today. We're rounding the summit. The extended summer, depending on how you feel about it, a nice treat. You got to break the layers out, though. Jane Menard back with us. Jane, for some, I know fall cold fronts are turbulent. 50 degrees is a lot with one feature passing by.
1: Yeah, it is definitely, I mean, one of those fronts that you will remember and be like, oh, yeah.
0: Fondly?
1: Maybe. It depends. Some people are excited for the change of season. Maybe summer's hanging on a little too long.
0: Right, I'll never
1: be that person, right? But hey, 91 degrees, yeah. Nashville
0: I'm
1: just got
0: person.
1: There. You're that person? You're too hot. Well, listen, here is Nashville right now. And we do have, in fact, a little bit of a feels-like temperature. So with just enough mugginess ahead of that cold front that you feel a little bit of a heat index. Nashville just got to 91. And so brand new record. 89 was the previous record for today, set back in 1947. Nashville is joined by Birmingham, Asheville, North Carolina, and all the way up in Raleigh. 1985, 89, the high temperature for today. So that heat is on. 31 record highs so far this afternoon, and that number is going to keep on building. I guarantee it. So here's a look at the lay of the land right now. You've got all this heat building up through Middle Tennessee, the parts of the Ohio Valley, certainly down in the south. Look at the lower Mississippi, Jackson, Texarkana into the 90s. You've got a rain-cooled atmosphere stretched through the mid-Mississippi, and then once you get up towards Colby in the 40s. Already for this afternoon. So it gives you a little taste of what's to come. Wichita, we're 24 degrees colder than where we were this time yesterday. Remember, we had all of that heat building from Oklahoma City through St. Louis. Chicago had one of its hottest days in the month of October, fall temperatures overall. So slowly but surely, and not so slowly as we make it to Friday, are we going to feel the impact of that cold front as it sweeps its way east. High pressure is going to push all of that chill to the eastern seaboard and then, in fact, push that front all the way down into Florida as we head into the weekend. But that's important because it really kind of locks in the fall feel once we get past Friday. 90s on the board. Today, we already got to the record high, expecting perhaps another one for tomorrow. And then Friday morning, not even by the afternoon, a good 12-hour turnaround, 50 degrees. 47 is what it's going to be as we head out the door on Friday. So you will need your jackets, and then that cool feel will stay with us through the weekend. 30s on the board. Call me crazy, Ian, but I feel like some people might put their heat on for that.
0: Oh, there's nothing crazy about that. Numbers that start with 3, that heat is all the way on. Yeah, you get that smell the first time the heater's been on smell. Yeah, get acquainted heading into this weekend. There's L.A., where you got the opposite issue. 76, beautiful now. These temperatures are heading up, and not for a good reason. We've got a Santa Ana wind event, the first strong one of the season, and that's going to bring with it some critical fire weather conditions, and that includes parts of the Los Angeles metro area, as these strong, dry winds could spread fires quickly. We do have wind and fire alerts that have been issued by the National Weather Service down there in Southern California. They've used the verbiage extreme fire behavior is possible. So, of course, we're following that. General Santa Ana setup, you get a high pressure system over the higher terrain of the Great Basin, the Intermountain West, clockwise flow around an area of high pressure. You get down to the mountains of Southern California. This represents an offshore wind, but you go from high terrain down to the coast. That air has to descend, and as it does so, it compresses, it warms on up, and what you get are some temperatures that are way above average, in this case, enough to prompt some of those heat advisories, low even some mid-90s, but because the wind gusts are so strong and it's a dry wind, low relative humidities, that's what kicks up the fire danger. We mentioned the first Santa Ana wind event of the season. You move through summer, this is the time of the year where those events start to crank back up in probability and in frequency. So it won't be the last, unfortunately, moving through a longer cold season. Those are the wind alerts for gusts up to 70 miles per hour. Fox weather model showing something awfully similar to that. Keep in mind, in some of these places, the wind's going up and over the mountains, but more so the favored zones for the strongest gusts are those mountain passes where there's a squeeze, the air bottlenecks its way through, and you could see some gusts up to about 70 miles per hour. So these are max wind gusts, and you notice some of those numbers are being registered. With that, obviously, any fire that forms can spread quickly. You've got fire weather warnings up for parts of the L.A. metro area. Still ahead, fresh dusting of early season snow has ski resorts out west. On some of the resorts, it was more than a dusting. They're keeping their fingers crossed for the season to come. Bit of a dud last year. All indications are this one will be a good one. But we're going to head up the hill, head to Mammoth Mountain to talk more about the season ahead. That's when Fox Weather Now comes right back.

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1: Hey, welcome back to Fox Weather Now. Happening now, we get a Fox Weather alert. We told you across the board, 4 active severe thunderstorm warnings, a flash flood warning, and a tornado warning. That one went confirmed. So we were just getting word. Steph mentioned in Weather Command, the original tornado warning was issued because emergency managers saw a funnel cloud descending from that thunderstorm. Word is it's a tornado at this point. Rotation reached the ground. It's just north of Fort Stockton, thankfully, north of I-10. Now, there are communities in the mix. It's in a rural spot, some agriculture being the greatest risk at this point. Just know that right there, yeah, that was the signal from the Doppler radar, that tight couplet. That was going back 10 minutes ago. Latest scan has improved some, but that's a dangerous storm, and it's flanked by a number of additional severe thunderstorm warnings. Some have had that considerable tag for hail and straight-line wind gusts that could approach or exceed 60 miles per hour. So we got a bunch of strong storms around. You head much farther off to the north, Guthrie, Texas, Ford, Knox counties. This runs until the top of the hour. Wind gusts to 60 with this one. One right over Guthrie. That's wind gusts to 60. We could see hail up to about the size of quarters. These are all lifting off to the east and northeast, bringing heavy rain to spots where you've had plenty already over the last couple days. Winter is coming. Signs of it on Mammoth Mountain. Check it out. Just a little bit of snow at the summit yesterday. It's a nice omen, as yesterday marked 1 month out from their opening day. That's happening on November the 13th. Sure, it was less than an inch, but it's begun. And all eyes are looking ahead to what we all hope could be an epic ski season out west. Emily Van Gruning joins us now. She's the communications director for Mammoth Resorts. Emily, nice to see you again. It's snowing a little bit here in spooky season. Is this early for you guys, or when do you expect to see some snowflakes and winter to kick in?
2: Yeah, I would say we're right on time. It's not uncommon for us to get some dustings in October. You know, a couple of years ago, we even opened late October, so it's not unheard of, but we're definitely excited, and the excitement is at an all-time high right now as we're counting down the days for opening.
1: I actually think you and I may have talked a couple of years back, because there was the talk before Halloween and how unusual and unique that was. 2 years ago, great season. Last year... Mm-hmm. Not so much. We know it was a bit of a dud out west, a rare dud. But you look at this season, and we know skiers and snowboarders are all weather people at heart. To be in a super El Nino, this represents what should be a peak setup for you guys. Is there a lot of chatter about that around the mountain?
2: To be honest, not really. Mammoth Mountain sees, on average, over 350 inches of snowfall at the base of the mountain every year. So whether it's an El Nino, La Nina, we usually get a really great season, and it's usually really long just because our elevation is over 11,000 feet at the summit. And Ian, I just want to mention, you keep saying last season was a dud, but we had a great time here. We had over 297 inches of snowfall here. And yes, a little under average, but it was still a long season. It was a beautiful season. And sure, we'd love to get a little more this year, but either way, because our elevation is so high and our averages are so high, we're confident it's going to be an amazing winter.
1: Yes, that's a good point. Speaking relatively, the mountain is called Mammoth for a reason. It's huge, it's very high, and it can manufacture its own weather. What's the word from now until, I guess, a month minus a day until your opening day? What happens in this stretch now to get that big mountain ready for visitors?
2: Yeah, it's just a lot of preparation. We're onboarding a lot of our seasonal winter staff. We're preparing all of our events that are going to be going on, everything that goes into that, as well as obviously it's a massive operation getting a mountain like this open. So what that means is there's a lot of snow cats we have to get ready, a lot of machinery. We have to test all of the chairlifts. We currently have remote avalanche control systems going in today with helicopters. So there's so much preparation that goes into that. And that's what the next month is going to look like. I would say the most exciting thing that's up and coming is next week, fingers crossed, we have the temperatures to turn on our snowmaking guns, which is kind of the next big step towards winter for us.
1: Very nice. You get the man-made stuff. You get a whole bunch of natural stuff on deck into the season. And everybody gets to enjoy all that. We know it's a Four Seasons place, though. And you're outside at the base. We could see behind you some of the color. What's the foliage season been like out there?
2: It's honestly been amazing. It's absolutely popping off right now. I'm glad you mentioned that. I wanted to mention it as well. We honestly are at our peak right now. There are so many places around Mammoth Lakes that are in peak color right now, mostly aspens. But I would highly recommend if anyone's trying to get out of town, get one last trip in before the winter. We have some really great deals right now. If you book lodging with Mammoth Mountain, stay two nights, your second night's half off. If you stay three nights, your third night's free. And as you mentioned, the foliage is in pristine condition to go leaf peeping right now.
1: Yeah, Emily, holy moly. We're showing some drone video right now, and that looks about as peak gets. So beautiful now, and we know the real good stuff. All that fresh snow is on the way. That's the comms director for Mammoth Resorts, Emily Van Gruning. Nice to see you again, and best wishes for a big season ahead. Can't wait for the cold season. Thank you.
2: Thank you.
0: Let's get you a look at Bennington, Vermont this afternoon. Speaking of foliage, right? Wow. Those bright, vibrant colors, they're popping off. And we are going to have weather that accompanies that fall look with a fall feel. Generally, we've been sitting comfortable in the 60s. In fact, we actually warmed up a bit on the I-95 corridor the last few days. But we are in for a bit of a shift in our weather forecast as we head towards the weekend. The coldest air of the season setting to work across the entire United States. Well, I would say east of the Rockies. And from there, we are going to settle into a fall feel. But it's not too bad right now. Look at sunny and 75 in New York. Just a passing shower earlier this afternoon, but not all that bad. Little light shower in Boston. That's this very same cold front that actually worked over parts of the Great Lakes from yesterday. But I want to take us back to the plains because we have this area of low pressure that's kicking into the region. Cold front that's draped there as well. That energy, something that we'll continue to track tonight into tomorrow, that's going to meet up with this barreling area of low pressure sitting up in Canada right now. That too is going to dive its way down. Take over is our primary low, but with that little extra juice coming in from the south, that's going to combine into a pretty powerful storm system. And that's going to work quickly across the Great Lakes and into the Northeast, bring along with it that cold chill, but a lot of wind. And so when you're speaking of leaf peeping and foliage, there is some concern that you get 30 to 40 mile an hour wind gusts with a little bit of rain. Yeah. No, let's hope that that doesn't do too much to dropping those leaves. But it starts early tomorrow morning. You already have that low pressure system kicking in over the Great Lakes. But look at out ahead of that. You have this corridor of winds up from the south, 30 to 40 miles per hour from Pittsburgh to Buffalo. Winds get stronger closer to the I-95 corridor as the day goes on Friday, 20 to 30 in New York, 40 to 50 in Boston. So that's going to have some trouble for our travel and airport forecast looking ahead to Friday. Then this storm quickly sweeps off the coast. We'll see winds still strong in the morning on Saturday, but improve as the afternoon unfolds as this storm system quickly pulls away from the region, leaving behind in its wake a decent cold snap. But little in the way of rain, thankfully. And yes, we've got maybe a little bit of snow, highest elevations where it would be reserved, but that storm moves in. It's cloudy, it's wet as we go through the day on Friday. Scattered showers, here's your cold front. That's going to drive into the I-95 corridor Friday evening and Friday night. Could be our best shot even too. We could get a couple strong thunderstorms from New York to Philadelphia. Isolated opportunity, wind would be our primary concern, but just something to keep in mind. And then that storm sweeps its way out of here, and then maybe higher peaks could sneak out some snowflakes and flurries as we head into early Saturday morning. But behind it, high pressure is going to keep us sunny and dry, but certainly cooler. Snow forecast really not notable, but it wouldn't be really too far off schedule. In fact, Ian, this time of year, highest peaks, they do start to see a little snow mix that foliage.
1: Yeah, can't wait to see top of Mount Washington. What kind of shenanigans?
0: Oh, we'll get something up there.
1: Going on up there, yeah. Hey, that's the lookout at Fort Stockton, Texas. We know we've been following some strong storms around this afternoon. We do want to look ahead to let you know that tonight and tomorrow, with this boundary hanging around, we do have lingering issues. So here we go. You've got a flood watch up. That's from West Texas all the way up to the Red River, much of central Oklahoma, all the way up into Kansas and parts of Missouri. We'll watch that. You notice, as I mentioned, that runs all the way through the day tomorrow, and it does so for a reason. This is a look at our exclusive Fox weather model. Late evening, this is 10 o'clock local time. That whole stripe that we just mentioned is lit back up with a coverage of heavy rain, some thunderstorms embedded. Do think as we get much beyond sunset, we'll start to lose some of the severity of the storms themselves. But the rain hangs around very much like we saw into this morning. By Thursday, 9 a.m., you still have some storms and downpours down in West Texas. Starts to break up a bit for a period of time farther off to the north, but it lights back up into tomorrow afternoon, the first part of the evening. And that includes the Oklahoma City metro area again. Now, all the way into Friday morning, we're starting to see that boundary make some progress farther off to the east. Tail end of it, though, kind of stuck, and that keeps things soggy down there in West Texas. And all this rain adds up. This is just through tomorrow, so none of what you saw in West Texas for the early part of Friday. Just through tomorrow, this swath is a fairly widespread 1, 2, 3 inches of rain with some locally higher amounts. Some of those places could be fairly close by to the OKC metro. Now, we know it's not all hazard. There's some serious benefit to this. Lawton, much of western Oklahoma, that's extreme and exceptional drought. So you need every drop of rain that doesn't cause flooding. That's going to do it for this hour of Fox Weather Now. Stay with us this afternoon and evening as we track the storms in the plains.

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1: Right now on Fox Weather, a significant flash flood threat in progress as strong storms slam millions of folks across the central United States. Some of the heaviest rain has concentrated over parts of central Oklahoma. There is more on the way. We've got a level 3 out of 4 flood risk. That includes OKC. And after some record fall heat, temperatures are crashing back to reality. A powerful cold front set to sweep across the country. That'll put an end to the summer-like temps. It may also shut down the 2026 Atlantic hurricane season. We'll explain. And down in Southern California, a familiar but dangerous situation is setting up as the first strong Santa Ana wind event of the season brings renewed fire danger. Dry, gusty winds send temperatures back up into the low, even to mid-90s. We'll get you ready for that. It's all right now on Fox Weather Now. Hey, good Wednesday afternoon, everybody. Thank you, as always, for being here with us on Fox Weather. It's 4 o'clock on the East Coast, 1 p.m. out West. I'm Ian Oliver, and this is Fox Weather Now. We've been following some severe weather across the central and southern plains, including one confirmed tornado in West Texas. That's been allowed to expire, but there is still a tornado warning in effect. Right now, it's 9 active alerts, be it severe thunderstorm warnings, flash flood warnings, and that single tornado warning. We're watching for the flood threat that'll persist all the way through at a minimum the day tomorrow. And this temperature switch up, the front is helping to trigger some of those powerful storms. But when it finally makes some progress off to the east, severe weather is more isolated. It's impacting less people. This is an everybody thing. I mean, huge switch up in these temperatures into the week and into the upcoming weekend. So let's get started with the imminent threat. What's happening right now, the severe weather and the flooding. We're watching thunderstorms capable of producing easily 1 to 2 inch per hour rain rates across a big stretch of real estate. There's Fort Stockton, 86, feels like it's 88. The wind direction is now northwest. Fort Stockton, we had that confirmed tornado just north of town. So you're looking into the city. The tornado was north, thankfully, in a rural spot, but emergency managers did see it in progress. We're watching on the visible satellite, the dry line, back across that part of Texas. Look at the eruption just over the last couple of hours. You saw the boundary and then boom, those new thunderstorms, the bubbling. Those are the cloud tops of those strong thunderstorms. This boundary, which is left over from the storms earlier, that's sliding its way off to the south and acting like a localized, healthy and effective cold front. That's initiating now a new strong and severe storm. So this whole messy coverage, we had mentioned yesterday, a much more cut and dry weather setup. This would be a sloppier but still potent one today, and that's kind of playing out already. You've got that cluster of severe storms, and then down there in West Texas, more of the same. Getting zoomed in on the rain that we've seen last 24 hours, there's OKC, which you'll see the context of that in just a second. But west of there, out I-40, these are places that badly need rain. Maybe not this much this quickly, as there are spots of the I-40 corridor west of OKC that have likely recorded in excess of 8 inches of rain. And not too far behind that, just today in Oklahoma City, 4.99 inches. This is as of last hour, rain since midnight. That's good for the third wettest October day, any day in the month of October on record, with reliable weather records there going back to 1890. So that is statistically very significant. And we're not done with the rain as another round moves in later this evening. Through tomorrow in total, looks like another 2 to 3 inches of rain with some locally higher amounts, parts of the metro. So we'll see exactly where that sets up. We may not be done climbing that list of all-timers for the month of October. The severe weather threat sprawling from Oklahoma down into West Texas for that level 2 threat. In through here, looks like the tornado warning was dropped. That's a good thing. But this whole complex, most certainly strong wind-producing storms. That one in Pecos County, that was where we had the tornado warning. 60 miles per hour the winds, and this in through here looks like it's starting to bow out. We've had a handful of storms that have had a considerable threat tag on it for wind gusts to 70 miles per hour. So we're following all these storms. We'll keep you updated with the latest. Now let's get you updated with a necessary wardrobe change. We got Fox Weather's Jay Menar back with us. There's a look at Atlanta, where it's almost 90. You got a breeze out of the northwest, 5 miles per hour, Jane. This is shorts, flip-flops, tee, tank, whatever you want. What comes later this week is something different.
0: And in the South, I feel like they look forward to this change that is coming because it's been a hot summer.
1: That's a take.
0: Right?
1: Yeah.
0: I just know from my own experience. I love
1: frost on the old pumpkin, northern Georgia.
0: No kidding. Listen, frost advisories, warnings, they're going to be going up. No chance for snow, though.
1: No.
0: This go around. But hey,
1: be reasonable.
0: Let's not jump too crazy. But hey, it's still hot. So you're thinking, what do you mean, Jane? It's going to get cold? Yeah, might I say cold, right? Not just like, a little chilly. It's going to be like in the upper 30s. But we'll stick to the upper 80s for this afternoon. 91 in Nashville, Birmingham, Atlanta, also two at 91. We've got 31 new record highs for today. This is all in advance of our cold front that's going to continue to sweep its way east. You can actually see a little bit of the mix of that boundary. We're behind the cold front in Colby, 49 degrees. And then you have the rain, which has been plaguing the Central Plains since last night. So that rain-cooled atmosphere in the 60s. We're going to feel even more of a drop going into tomorrow. But then out ahead of that, you still have plenty of sunshine. In fact, in Atlanta, not a cloud in the sky, 86 degrees. So we're starting to maybe fall just a touch towards the back half of this afternoon. But look at the temperature drop that's already come behind that front. 36 degrees colder in Guymon for the Texas and Oklahoma panhandles. Colby, 7 degrees colder than this time yesterday. But we will watch as this front continues to charge its way east. High pressure is going to settle in behind that front, and that really locks in the fall chill. And in fact, it keeps that front going all the way down through Florida as we head into Saturday and Sunday. So that chill and that change is coming even to spots like Tampa on the I-4 corridor, Jacksonville, absolutely. And then once we get into the mountains, the Appalachians, yeah, we're talking jacket weather, 90s to 47. And by the way, this is like in a 12-hour period. We go from 91 for a high temperature at like 4 in the afternoon tomorrow. And then that front comes sweeping in, 47 degrees as we're out the door on Friday morning. That is a noticeable drop. You will feel that in your bones. And then we're going to continue to stay cool in those overnight hours through the weekend. In fact, drop down even colder into the 30s for Nashville, Tennessee. 39. Now, today's high, of course, in the 90s, in the upper 80s. And then there you have it, 30s and 40s, a good 50-degree swing in some locations. Now, that, of course, is in the overnight and morning hours. We will get comfortable in the afternoon. Sun will be shining, but this front, it's not just in the daytime temperatures, but it's in how the air feels. We're going to see those dew points drop into the 30s and 40s. It's crisp, it's chilly, it's cold, and by Saturday morning, yeah, frost freeze advisories, especially take a look out towards Wichita, 34. I think I'll tell you one thing, my crops, they're not going to survive this one, Ian.
1: Your crops?
0: My crops, my balcony crops.
1: Yeah, is it a garden out there?
0: It's a couple tomatoes that are hanging on.
1: Well,
0: my basil's dead.
1: Our thoughts are with the remaining tomatoes, Jane. Well, keep us updated. There's a look out at the Santa Monica Pier. Beautiful right now. You got temperatures mid 70s. Very comfortable for the time being. We got a familiar foe back in the forecast, though. Santa Ana winds, those could whip up some dangerous conditions down there in Southern California. We've got wind alerts and fire alerts that are in effect. And the National Weather Service in Los Angeles warns of possible extreme fire behavior. So what's creating this? You got a ridge of high pressure sitting over the Great Basin, clockwise flow around that. And as this happens, you've got the high terrain of the Great Basin and Intermountain West. This air offshore flows from the Great Basin down over the high terrain, valley locations too, and eventually towards sea level, where that whole process going from high terrain to sea level, you compress the air, you warm it up, and you dry it out. And in this whole zone, we're concerned about strong winds that'll be warm and dry. So the average Santa Ana wind events, the frequency of them happening after a break through the summer, well, here we go. We start ramping things up, moving through the fall season. So this is right on schedule. It's just the potency of this setup. Clearly, as the National Weather Service has their attention down there in Southern California. Mentioned that the air warms, and you get above average. We had temperatures very pleasant in the 70s. Well, the forecast high temperature L.A. tomorrow, 92 degrees. You see the switch up in the overall wind direction, too, turning offshore. So that breeze is coming from the high terrain. Friday, even worse, 96 degrees in L.A., 92 Oceanside, 91 in San Diego. This is a tough stretch to take you all the way into the weekend, 93 Saturday, and you start backing things off through the second half of the weekend. The wind alerts, those are considerable, a high wind warning, particularly in some of the typical trouble spots. You head into the passes where that air is squeezed, moving through the mountains, a bottleneck of sorts, and it accelerates. You could see some gusts to 70 miles per hour. Right on brand with the Fox weather model, showing that into Friday especially, that looks to be the worst day of the two. We could see some wind gusts approaching 70 miles per hour. And with that, the warm, dry conditions, breezy conditions, gusty, fire weather warnings are up across a chunk of the L.A. metro area. So we're following this closely. We'll keep you updated on this, moving through what's left of the week and into the weekend. Still ahead, signals pointing to the Atlantic Basin, closing up shop, shutting things down for the hurricane season. Out in the Pacific, no such luck. We're monitoring what could become the strongest storm on Earth so far this year, so far in 2026. We're going to check in on Guam, where a typhoon is developing and headed that way. That's when Fox Weather comes right back.

0: Hey, welcome back to Fox Weather Now. Look at that. This is new video just into Fox Weather. First time I'm seeing it, too. This was the tornado we were watching in real time. Went confirmed per the Weather Service as emergency managers there got reports of a tornado on the ground. That's what was being reported. So, wow, this was just off to the north of Fort Stockton proper. That was key because you see in this video tornado off in the distance, but it's out over open land, out over could be some farmland out that way. No word on whether it hit any structures, but just glad that for Fort Stockton proper, if you've been with us, we saw with the live camera that town that was not impacted by that tornado you see there. So one tornado warning so far today did go confirmed. We saw what was very healthy rotation. We'll be on the lookout for any more of that activity. Storm Prediction Center, seeing what's been playing out there, 80% probability that they go with a watch issuance there in West Texas. Damaging winds and large hail through this evening, but also clearly the possibility of what we just saw there north of Fort Stockton, an isolated tornadic threat. So we'll be watching for that. Got a flash flood warning, still two severe thunderstorm warnings in that area. Then you head up the boundary all the way up to the Red River and points north. This coverage of storms is reloading. Keep in mind, Oklahoma City has had 5 inches of rain today. They only average in any given month of October 3 1/3 inches of rain. So it's been exceedingly soggy. We have had a number of flash flood warnings. There's one in progress here north of Fort Stockton, and the powerful storms continue. They've got the potential to produce wind gusts to 70 miles per hour, Grand Falls down to I-10. This whole swath where those strong storms were, we've seen areas with in excess of 2 inches of rain came down in a very short period of time. Intense summer-like heat has been helping to fuel these storms, that plus some moisture from down south in the Pacific. In the southeast, it's sending folks to the beach. However, not everyone is happy to miss out on the typical fall activities. Fox News multimedia reporter Chelsea Torres spent the day in Folly Beach, South Carolina, ahead of a cool down coming.
1: It may be mid-October, but here at Folly Beach, it's looking like midsummer. Blue skies and the sun is beaming. It's one of the warmest Octobers here in the Charleston area in the past couple of years, and even the temperatures throughout the year has been above 4 degrees on average. A lot of people say that when they try to come out to the beach, they want to come a little bit earlier to avoid the extreme heat. Meanwhile, others say they're trying to soak up as much of the heat as they possibly can.
2: It's been brutal. And our problem here is we have very high humidity.
3: It's been the hottest this year since I've been here.
1: October is typically a time to start enjoying fall foliage, but for millions from Texas to New Jersey, they'll have to bear the heat just a little bit longer. And it's not just October, but all year, cities across the U.S. had some of the warmest on record. Cities like Charlotte and Atlanta had more than 3 degrees above average throughout the year. When we look at the rest of the country, Houston, Dallas, and Las Vegas had their warmest days on record in August. Even Oklahoma City has seen 6 degrees above average throughout 2026. A lot of people I've been talking to say they are ready for that fall feeling, but they will get some of that by the end of this week because in this region and throughout the southeast, temperatures are expected to plummet, some expecting in the 60s and 70s for a lot of the southeast region. In Folly Beach, South Carolina, Chelsea Torres, Fox Weather.
0: All right, let's head back to the Pacific. Guam on high alert. Again, Tropical Depression 29 forms in the West Pacific. This is expected to develop, intensify into a monster storm, eventually Super Typhoon Champi. Direct hit possible there on Guam over the weekend. So you're looking back at the season that's been Sinlaku, Bavi, that was back April and July, respectively. It's been very active for the almost couple hundred thousand people that live on Guam, including 20,000 United States service members. This is 29. With the latest advisory at 35 miles per hour, broad circulation. So that's a limiting factor in the short term. It takes time for a big circulation to organize itself, to consolidate, to become vertically stacked, effectively to get its bones to start doing the the real intensification, where a period of rapid intensification is expected with this storm. The thought is that that happens beyond Guam. That is the thought and the hope. You notice it's just gradual intensification on approach. But you look at the next 10 days, and it's the last model that you would want to suggest this because of how red hot and accurate it's been, Google's DeepMind. That does take hurricane force winds right over Guam. We mentioned that this is expected to eclipse Sinlaku and likely become the strongest storm, be it a hurricane, major hurricane, typhoon, super typhoon, anywhere on this planet so far this year. That will happen in the days beyond Guam. But this is a considerable threat. We'll be following that through what's left of the week and into the upcoming weekend. There's a look at Key Biscayne, Florida this afternoon. Miami, beautiful. That's nice. It gave us a little turn of the camera.
4: Yeah, we get a nice 360 view with this camera.
0: Biscayne Bay, some nice sun glint as it gets a bit lower in the sky. Some decorator clouds. Stalled front over Florida sets the stage for a soggy weekend. Jane's back with us now, and a time being, Jane.
4: Not bad. No complaints.
0: Yeah.
4: I mean, we could sit here and watch this camera angle all afternoon long. And, I mean, gorgeous. The traffic's light. But as we continue on into this weekend, unfortunately, we are looking at a bit of a pattern change that is going to bring more clouds and, unfortunately, more rain to parts of South Florida. High pressure's in control for now, but we've got a cold front that is moving in. And remember, that high pressure builds in behind it. A lot of wind with this cold front. That's going to settle in our fall feel across much of the southeast, the eastern seaboard, and then push that boundary well south of the island.

0: As this is going to be a persistent threat for a couple of days in a row. Starts really Saturday night. We'll see maybe a bit better increase of some showers and thunderstorms as that front drops in from the north. But then by Sunday, Monday, most of the focus is going to be south of the I-4 corridor and on the East Coast. This is not a both coast story. In fact, I think Tampa will probably get on by without much in the way of any rain, maybe a spritz or a sprinkle, but here's that front, drops in throughout the day on Saturday. Behind that boundary, dry, cool air. And so it'll feel like fall across the northern panhandle and into Jacksonville. That then continues on into Tampa, Orlando, Daytona Beach as we continue through the day on Sunday. But we're trapped underneath that boundary, stalling for Miami, Key West, even over towards Naples on the I-75. I do think we are going to be on the wetter, unfortunate side of that forecast that will stick around at least through about Tuesday. So Miami, enjoy the dry time and the sunshine and the time by the pool, because we're going to have to pack it on in. Temperatures too, rain cooled. It's a different cool down than what we're experiencing on the northern tier of the state, which is going to come with that fall crisp feel to the air. This is still soupy, still muggy, and it's going to come with, again, an unsettled sky with those showers and thunderstorms. Now, at the same time, while that sets up going into early next week, let's take a peek into the tropics, because the Florida Panhandle still recovering from Isaias. Now, with all this heat the last few days, power outages, of course, has been a concern. So there's some improvement there in that temperature forecast. But with this late week cold front, it sets up as a barrier for the U.S., not that we're looking to track anything in the Atlantic Basin, because things are very quiet right now. We've got El Nino back in full swing. Not that it ever really went away. We just found a nice pocket in the Gulf for Isaias to form. The main development region is effectively shut down at this point, and with that cold front, should be a nice barrier to protect us in the weeks ahead. But still, something we'll watch for in the weeks as we close things out. Remember, November 30th, our season runs until. But so far, living up to the old saying, it just takes one for this Atlantic hurricane season, and Isaias is that one.
1: Of course, the ice storm, as always, Jane, the one we expect. Hey, fall is officially here, and at Fox Weather, we're falling in love with America all season long. We want to celebrate this season with you. Show us how you're enjoying autumn in your hometown. These are real. Hey, there goes Britta. Bottom, second to bottom. And Craig, all the way down. We got all kinds of great pictures. We want to see yours, so scan the QR code on your screen. If you are in front of your TV, it's foxweather.com/fall. You can get those on the screen with us. Tell the story of fall across this great country. Stay with us. More Fox Weather after the break.
2: What's up, football fans? I'm Fox Weather's Steve Benner, and it's time for Home Field Advantage. We're zoning in on Soldier Field, the historic home of the Chicago Bears. Here's what you need to know about Soldier Field, the oldest active stadium in the entire NFL. They typically roll out the Bermuda grass for the Bear games during the season. They played on Kentucky bluegrass for nearly 40 years, but the upgraded to the cold weather tolerant Bermuda grass in 2022 to actually improve some of that footing and durability. Notice this as well. 20 plus miles of heating underneath the surface itself to keep the field in good shape during those harsh Chicago winters. Now, Chicago is known as the Windy City for a reason. Soldier Field's location along the shores of Lake Michigan exposes the stadium to extreme weather like sub-zero temps and lake effect snow. It's a fully open venue designed precisely so cold weather football can remain a key component of the Bears' identity. The fans also play a key role in how tough it is to play in Chicago. Safe to say, they are one of the grittiest fan bases in the entire NFL, and they go nuts for the Bears. Known for their love of hard-nosed football and their unwavering loyalty, it makes playing at Soldier Field a challenging environment. That's your Fox Weather Home Field Advantage. Keep it here all season long for more insight into every outdoor stadium across

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1: Hey, welcome back to Fox Weather Now. Thanks for being here at the bottom of the hour. I'm Ian Oliver. Active afternoon already. We know how soggy and stormy it's been in the plains going back to yesterday. Somehow today with the severe weather, it's been earlier and worse. We've got this coverage of severe thunderstorm warnings, West Texas arcing up toward the Red River. Oklahoma City has had 5 inches of rain today, and there's more on deck moving into this evening. So 8 active alerts. We've had flash flood warnings, severe thunderstorm warnings, tornado warnings. We'll get you updated on that in just a moment. The temperatures from the center of the country to the eastern seaboard, those are switching up in a big way, in part due to that front that's triggering some of the storms. This cold air takes over through what's left of the week and into the weekend, and you go from way on the plus side of average, record-breaking warmth, to something that's chilly and on the wrong side of the averages heading into the weekend. So we'll get you that forecast. Let's get started, though, with the active weather, the radar, as we're tracking severe storms and a flood threat over the next several hours. That's Mangum, Oklahoma, 76, southeast wind 14 miles per hour. You're looking out at that parking lot there. I wonder if that was basketball court or a parking lot. Looks like parking lot. Soggy look, no question. You can see the rain coming on down, and there is a lot more still to come. So let's get into that. We've got this level 3 out of 4 flash flood threat for Oklahoma, much of central Oklahoma, down off to the south and west into northern parts of Texas. That was an upgrade from the Weather Prediction Center. We saw throughout the morning heavy rain, Oklahoma City metro area, considerable flash flood warnings that were issued. Those have been allowed to expire, but we're watching for the potential for more flash flooding as we head into the next several hours. You head west out I-40. Man, these are totals somewhere between 0.5 foot up toward 10 inches of rain today. The temperatures, you can see with the rain, the cool air taking over. You head south of all these spots, you get up into the 90s, but OKC, it's just 72 degrees. Amarillo, 60 right now. So this is what I was talking about earlier. Third wettest October day on record, not the calendar day, the 14th, any day in the month of October, going back to 1890, 4.99 inches of rain and counting. That's since midnight. Perspective, they average about 3 1/3 inches of rain in any given month of October. They've got 1.5x that today already, and there's another 2 to 3 inches of rain still to come through tomorrow. So a severe thunderstorm watch, that's been issued. Lawton, Oklahoma, Wichita Falls on the Texas side, all the way back down to I-10 and Fort Stockton, where we had that confirmed tornado already. It's the level 2 out of 5 threat. Storm Prediction Center lighting up now with strong and severe storms. Just know that as we move forward through the next several hours, this coverage will be hanging around. Look at Crane. This is east of Fort Stockton now, north of I-10 for the powerful storm. That's kind of tucked right in between I-10 and I-20. Crane included in a severe thunderstorm warning that could feature 70-mile-per-hour winds or greater. With that, a considerable damage threat. We'll be watching these storms, and of course, as the coverage grows, the possibility for more flash flooding across the entire region next several hours. You head much off to the south and east of that boundary, you find your way into unseasonable warmth. I guess you could call it heat. It's a heat wave. Tops today. Hangs around a little bit longer, farther off to the east, closer to the weekend. The extended summer, for some, was a nice treat. Now it's time to break out some extra layers. Jane's back with us. Jane, we were talking about in spots 45, 50 degree temperature drop. This comes while you sleep Thursday night.
2: Yeah, so come Friday morning, a very rude awakening as you step outside.
1: If you haven't made wardrobe adjustments and preparations, you got some problems stepping out the door.
2: Yeah, I think so. So here's your early warning. You know, Friday morning, getting the kids out to the bus stop. They've got to be layered up, which might be a challenge. You know, kids, I remember I was one of those. I never wanted to wear a jacket.
1: I put socks and shoes on like 85 times a morning now.
2: That's right. You know it for sure.
1: Yeah.
2: Well, jackets, layers, before you know it, the winter gear is coming out. We're not there yet. We're not there yet. But temperatures in the 30s. I do think, Ian, we're going to hear the sound of some heaters click on. But you couldn't think that right now when you've got high temperatures that are breaking records in the upper 80s. So 37 new record highs for the day today. We had several dozen yesterday alone. This is all out in advance of our cold front that is going to continue to work its way east through this weekend, in fact. So here's the spread right now across the middle of the country. 90 in Nashville, 91 for Tupelo, Atlanta, getting into the upper 80s. In fact, Nashville setting a new record high today at 91. Look at where that cold front is. 49 in Colby. This is a rain-cooled atmosphere. Hasn't quite kicked through the Central Plains just yet, but it's a noticeable change as we go through this afternoon. 24 hours ago, Wichita, we were 28 degrees warmer. And we're about even for where we were with the heat at ahead of this storm system. So cold front will continue to work its way east. With that, high pressure settles on in behind it. With that, high pressure is going to really lock in that cooler feel. It clears out the forecast too, which means sunshine and a drier forecast is on tap after all of this rain. And then that cold front gets hung up down in Florida. But 47, that's going to be our morning low stepping out the door as we head into Friday. 40 degree temperature drop overnight. So for some, if you're not paying attention, you're going to step outside and be like, oh, another hot day today. Nope. And then it's only going to get cooler as we head through the weekend, mostly in the overnight, early morning hours. But there's the 30s, Richmond, Virginia, Nashville, Tennessee, even Atlanta at 45 degrees. And so your plans, they might get a little worried about those temperatures. I know mine are. In fact, they've been worried for weeks. But nonetheless, we've got cool, dry air settling in too. And this is the type of fall front that's not just in the temperatures, but in that feeling, right? We drop the humidity and we get to enjoy some fall activities through Saturday and Sunday.
1: Jane's two brave tomatoes that soldier on. All right, let's head out to the West Coast now. We turn our attention to Southern California. There's a live picture, Los Angeles. Beautiful for now and very comfortable. Temperatures in the mid-70s. But be aware, you've got some damaging wind gusts, possible gusty conditions, and critical fire weather brewing. It's powerful Santa Ana winds, this setup that sparks that across Southern California, with wind and fire alerts now in effect. The National Weather Service, it's the first go-around with this, and it's a pretty potent setup. The NWS in Los Angeles warns that extreme fire behavior is possible, meaning that fires break out, they could spread very quickly. So here we are, the Santa Ana setup, when you have high pressure over the Great Basin, the Intermountain West, of course, clockwise flow with an area of high pressure. You've got a push of air from the high terrain through the mountains down towards sea level. So that air is compressing, it's accelerating, it's warming up, and it's drying out. That is especially the case, favored from a geographic standpoint, here in Southern California through the Santa Anas, and breaks in the overall mountain chain. Some of the passes squeeze that air through and accelerate the winds even more. So we're talking about the possibility of some wind gusts up to about 70 miles per hour. This is exactly the time of the year that the Santa Ana season, the frequency of these events, kicks up. Look at the temperatures. Tomorrow, LA 92, mid-90s come Friday, still in the lower 90s into the early part of the weekend. We'll start to throttle back on Sunday. But with that, high wind warnings are up for portions of the region, particularly as you climb up in elevation a bit away from the coastline. Wind gusts to 70 miles per hour, as I mentioned, that is most certainly indicated by the Fox weather model. Some of those gusts to 70 miles per hour. With that, the dry conditions, the heat, they've had plenty of fuel dry out in some of these places over the weekend. There was rain farther off to the south. We do have fire weather warnings that are in effect Thursday and Friday. So please be aware of that, as it's a situation that could worsen quickly. Hey, let's take a look at our on-the-road forecast sponsored by Continental Tires. Severe storms and flooding taking aim at that I-35 corridor, Oklahoma down into Texas. We know how challenging of a day it's been already. There's more rain inbound later on this evening. So here's a look at our Fox weather model taking you through the next several hours. There's I-35, I-40. Deserves a call out, too, for a tough stretch west of OKC, where Doppler radar estimates show in some of these areas just today we may have recorded in excess of 8 inches of rain. You notice that moving through the overnight, things don't improve markedly. The severity backs off, but the rain continues. So first thing Thursday morning, be aware, still a soggy start. And you have to consider that in the context that 3, 4, 5 inches of rain in some spots in excess of half a foot of rain has fallen. So you're going to have high water on the sides of the roads and the ditches, maybe some water onto the roads with flash flooding. That threat still being there. Tomorrow morning, thunderstorms in the forecast for OKC. Those will linger around. This area lights back up a bit through the day tomorrow. So be aware, some tough driving conditions, a number of interstates, the central and southern plains. Still ahead, a fresh dusting of early season snow as ski resorts out west keeping their fingers crossed, hoping for a big season ahead. Some resorts had a bit of a dud last year. We're hoping for a big one, and the signal with the strong El Nino is for just that. We're going to head to Mammoth Mountain to see what the word is, foliage season and this fresh snow. That's when Fox Weather Now comes right back.

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1: Hey, welcome back to Fox Weather Now. If you're excited for ski season like I am, that's the kind of headline you want to see on the Fox Weather app. Winter arrives early across the northern Rockies. Yeah, you see scenes like this. That was out of Teton Village. We spoke with the good folks at Jackson Hole yesterday. This was considerable. Sunday into Monday, some of that tropical moisture found its way up. High elevation snow, that's what we're following today. This swirl here across the Four Corners region, most of the snow is up over 10,000 feet or so, but there's that big dip in the jet stream. You've got that moisture-laden air on the east side of that surging off to the north, and you still see nothing like we had around a Sunday and Monday, but some of that blue indicating snow showing up in the high terrain, and the estimated totals there across portions of the Rockies, points north. Over the last few days, it's early, so we'll take any of it. Here's the Fox weather model. Most of it, as you would expect, showing up in the form of rain, but moving through the next several hours and into tonight, portions of Wyoming, Colorado, and, of course, into the high plains. More of that rain continues. Be aware, you can expect some of that first thing on Thursday. Winter is coming. Signs of it on Mammoth Mountain. Check it out. Just a little bit of snow at the summit yesterday. It's a nice omen, as yesterday marked 1 month out from their opening day. That's happening on November the 13th. Sure, it was less than an inch, but it's begun. And all eyes are looking ahead to what we all hope could be an epic ski season out west. Emily Van Gruning joins us now. She's the communications director for Mammoth Resorts. Emily, nice to see you again. It's snowing a little bit here in spooky season. Is this early for you guys, or when do you expect to see some snowflakes and winter to kick in?
2: Yeah, I would say we're right on time. It's not uncommon for us to get some dustings in October. You know, a couple of years ago, we even opened late October, so it's not unheard of, but we're definitely excited, and the excitement is at an all-time high right now as we're counting down the days for opening.
1: I actually think you and I may have talked a couple of years back, because there was the talk before Halloween and how unusual and unique that was. 2 years ago, great season. Last year... Mm-hmm. Not so much. We know it was a bit of a dud out west, a rare dud. But you look at this season, and we know skiers and snowboarders are all weather people at heart. To be in a super El Nino, this represents what should be a peak setup for you guys. Is there a lot of chatter about that around the mountain?
2: To be honest, not really. Mammoth Mountain sees, on average, over 350 inches of snowfall at the base of the mountain every year. So whether it's an El Nino, La Nina, we usually get a really great season, and it's usually really long just because our elevation is over 11,000 feet at the summit. And Ian, I just want to mention, you keep saying last season was a dud, but we had a great time here. We had over 297 inches of snowfall here. And yes, a little under average, but it was still a long season. It was a beautiful season. And sure, we'd love to get a little more this year, but either way, because our elevation is so high and our averages are so high, we're confident it's going to be an amazing winter.
1: Yes, that's a good point. Speaking relatively, the mountain is called Mammoth for a reason. It's huge, it's very high, and it can manufacture its own weather. What's the word from now until, I guess, a month minus a day until your opening day? What happens in this stretch now to get that big mountain ready for visitors?
2: Yeah, it's just a lot of preparation. We're onboarding a lot of our seasonal winter staff. We're preparing all of our events that are going to be going on, everything that goes into that, as well as obviously it's a massive operation getting a mountain like this open. So what that means is there's a lot of snow cats we have to get ready, a lot of machinery. We have to test all of the chairlifts. We currently have remote avalanche control systems going in today with helicopters. So there's so much preparation that goes into that. And that's what the next month is going to look like. I would say the most exciting thing that's up and coming is next week, fingers crossed, we have the temperatures to turn on our snowmaking guns, which is kind of the next big step towards winter for us.
1: Very nice. You get the man-made stuff. You got a whole bunch of natural stuff on deck into the season, and everybody gets to enjoy all that. We know it's a Four Seasons place, though, and you're outside at the base. We could see behind you some of the color. What's the foliage season been like out there?
2: It's honestly been amazing. It's absolutely popping off right now. I'm glad you mentioned that. I wanted to mention it as well. We honestly are at our peak right now. There are so many places around Mammoth Lakes that are in peak color right now, mostly aspens. But I would highly recommend if anyone's trying to get out of town, get one last trip in before the winter. We have some really great deals right now. If you book lodging with Mammoth Mountain, stay 2 nights, your second night's half off. If you stay 3 nights, your third night's free. And as you mentioned, the foliage is in pristine condition to go leaf peeping right now.
1: Yeah, Emily, holy moly. We're showing some drone video right now, and that looks about as peak gets. So beautiful now, and we know the real good stuff. All that fresh snow is on the way. That's the comms director for Mammoth Resorts, Emily Van Gruning. Nice to see you again, and best wishes for a big season ahead. Can't wait for the cold season. Thank you.
2: Thank you.
0: Let's get you a look at Bennington, Vermont this afternoon. Speaking of foliage, right? Wow. Those bright, vibrant colors, they're popping off. And we are going to have weather that accompanies that fall look with a fall feel. Generally, we've been sitting comfortable in the 60s. In fact, we actually warmed up a bit on the I-95 corridor the last few days. But we are in for a bit of a shift in our weather forecast as we head towards the weekend. The coldest air of the season setting to work across the entire United States. Well, I would say east of the Rockies. And from there, we are going to settle into a fall feel. But it's not too bad right now. Look at sunny and 75 in New York. Just a passing shower earlier this afternoon, but not all that bad. Little light shower in Boston. That's this very same cold front that actually worked over parts of the Great Lakes from yesterday. But I want to take us back to the plains because we have this area of low pressure that's kicking into the region. Cold front that's draped there as well. That energy, something that we'll continue to track tonight into tomorrow, that's going to meet up with this barreling area of low pressure sitting up in Canada right now. That too is going to dive its way down. Takeover is our primary low, but with that little extra juice coming in from the south, that's going to combine into a pretty powerful storm system. And that's going to work quickly across the Great Lakes and into the Northeast, bring along with it that cold chill, but a lot of wind. And so when you're speaking of leaf peeping and foliage, there is some concern that you get 30 to 40 mile an hour wind gusts with a little bit of rain. Yeah. Now, let's hope that that doesn't do too much to dropping those leaves. But it starts early tomorrow morning. You already have that low pressure system kicking in over the Great Lakes. But look at out ahead of that. You have this corridor of winds up from the south, 30 to 40 miles per hour from Pittsburgh to Buffalo. Winds get stronger closer to the I-95 corridor as the day goes on Friday, 20 to 30 in New York, 40 to 50 in Boston. So that's going to have some trouble for our travel and airport forecast looking ahead to Friday. Then this storm quickly sweeps off the coast. We'll see winds still strong in the morning on Saturday, but improve as the afternoon unfolds as this storm system quickly pulls away from the region, leaving behind in its wake a decent cold snap. But little in the way of rain, thankfully. And yes, we've got maybe a little bit of snow, highest elevations where it would be reserved, but that storm moves in. It's cloudy, it's wet as we go through the day on Friday. Scattered showers. Here's your cold front. That's going to drive into the I-95 corridor Friday evening and Friday night. Could be our best shot even too. We could get a couple strong thunderstorms from New York to Philadelphia. Isolated opportunity. Wind would be our primary concern, but just something to keep in mind. And then that storm sweeps its way out of here. And then maybe higher peaks could sneak out some snowflakes and flurries as we head into early Saturday morning. But behind it, high pressure is going to keep us sunny and dry, but certainly cooler. Snow forecast really not notable, but it wouldn't be really too far off schedule. In fact, Ian, this time of year, highest peaks, they do start to see a little snow amidst that foliage.
1: Yeah, can't wait to see top of Mount Washington. What kind of shenanigans?
0: Oh, we'll get something up there.
1: Going on up there, yeah. Hey, that's the lookout at Fort Stockton, Texas. We know we've been following some strong storms around this afternoon. We do want to look ahead to let you know that tonight and tomorrow, with this boundary hanging around, we do have lingering issues. So here we go. You've got a flood watch up. That's from West Texas all the way up to the Red River, much of central Oklahoma, all the way up into Kansas and parts of Missouri. We'll watch that. You notice, as I mentioned, that runs all the way through the day tomorrow. And it does so for a reason. This is a look at our exclusive Fox weather model. Late evening, this is 10 o'clock local time. That whole stripe that we just mentioned is lit back up with a coverage of heavy rain, some thunderstorms embedded. Do think as we get much beyond sunset, we'll start to lose some of the severity of the storms themselves. But the rain hangs around very much like we saw into this morning. By Thursday, 9 a.m., you still have some storms and downpours down in West Texas. Starts to break up a bit for a period of time farther off to the north, but it lights back up into tomorrow afternoon, the first part of the evening, and that includes the Oklahoma City metro area again. Now, all the way into Friday morning, we're starting to see that boundary make some progress farther off to the east. Tail end of it, though, kind of stuck, and that keeps things soggy down there in West Texas. And all this rain adds up. This is just through tomorrow. So none of what you saw in West Texas for the early part of Friday, just through tomorrow, this swath is a fairly widespread 1, 2, 3 inches of rain with some locally higher amounts. Some of those places could be fairly close by to the OKC metro. Now, we know it's not all hazard. There's some serious benefit to this. Lawton, much of western Oklahoma, that's extreme and exceptional drought. So you need every drop of rain that doesn't cause flooding. That's going to do it for this hour of Fox Weather Now. Stay with us this afternoon and evening as we track the storms in the plains.

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1: Right now on Fox Weather, a significant flash flood threat in progress as intense storms slam millions across the central U.S. Some of the heaviest rain has fallen in central Oklahoma. That includes OKC, where they've had about a whole October and a half of rain. Today, there's a level 3 out of 4 flood risk in effect. We'll show you where we're following severe weather and flash flooding. And after some record fall heat, temperatures are crashing back to reality. A powerful cold front sweeps across the country and puts an end to the summer-like temps. It could also shut down the 2026 Atlantic hurricane season. We'll explain. And down in Southern California, a familiar but dangerous situation is setting up as the first strong Santa Ana wind event of the season brings renewed fire danger. Dry, gusty winds send temperatures back up into the 90s. We'll get you ready for all of it. That's right now on Fox Weather Now. Hey, good Wednesday afternoon, everybody. Thank you, as always, for being here with us on Fox Weather. I'm Ian Oliver. This is Fox Weather Now. That's all the strong and severe storms we've been following. Oklahoma down into West Texas, which is lit up with a bunch of severe thunderstorm warnings and flash flood warnings. As the coverage of storms continues to build, there was a lot around earlier today, the concern for flash flooding ramps back up. Right now, it's just the hazards you could see there in West Texas. This is what we were talking about, though. Man, fall cold fronts usually do a number on our temperatures. This is an exaggerated example of that. We're out ahead of the front. It's so far above average that we've been smashing high temperature records every day this week. This front sweeps in. All of a sudden, it feels closer to winter. In some places, we may see a temperature drop overnight Thursday into Friday, 45 to 50 degrees. So we'll get you set for that. Check this out. I mentioned some of the severe weather that we've been following through this afternoon. A tornado that was spotted, that was just north. It's in Fort Stockton, Texas, but just north of town and barely. Man, you could see that business right there. This was taken from the highway. It's out over open land, but that was a scary scene. Tornado warning was first issued when emergency management, they saw a funnel cloud descending from that severe thunderstorm. It went confirmed when folks saw that off on the distance, off in the distance, which was an obvious confirmed tornado. Let's get to the visible satellite. You get the dry line back there in West Texas. That's been effective. Here's Odessa in generating rain and thunderstorms. Those have been bubbling up for hours. We've also been watching a feature across North Texas, just south of the Red River right there. That's outflow from the storms earlier, which acts as a little mesoscale or mini cold front and triggers more thunderstorm activity. We've had a handful of those that have been intense already this afternoon. Right now, a number is back up to 4 alerts, 3 severe thunderstorm warnings, and 1 flash flood warning. That one has a considerable tag on it, the flash flood warning. This is what played out earlier. Speaking of flash flood warnings with a considerable threat tag, that was the OKC Metro earlier today. Points west, where we've had an extreme amount of rain. This is just a 24-hour rain estimate from Doppler radar. Somewhere between this whole swath, 5 to 8 inches of rain with locally higher amounts in here. Enough that in OKC proper, the official sensor, about 5 inches of rain since midnight. There's more inbound for this evening. It is already the 3rd wettest October day on record, with reliable records going back to 1890. Any day in the month of October, you consider there's more rain inbound, and that this place only averages about 3 1/3 inches of rain in the entire month of October. And lately, it's been far less than that. We know western parts of Oklahoma, it's extreme and exceptional drought in place. So the rain's well received, but it comes along with some hazards, and folks need to be aware that there is more flooding possible. An additional 2 to 3 inches of rain in Oklahoma City, a little bit less up toward Tulsa, where they had some alerts earlier, too. Severe thunderstorm watches up Lawton, Oklahoma, down to Wichita Falls, all the way back down to Fort Stockton. So all of these storms on that boundary moving through what's left of the afternoon and this evening, we got to watch them. for those potentially producing damaging wind gusts, large hail, and the outside chance we could see something else like we saw there in Fort Stockton. So just be aware of that. Some potent storms that we've been following. Here we go. In through here in Crane, this one has the considerable threat tag on it for wind damage. Wind gusts to 70 miles per hour. Strongest part of that is east of Crane and south of Midland at this point, tucked in between Interstate 20 and Interstate 10. Behind it's the flash flood warning. Farther off to the north, Borden and Dawson counties, that's additional severe thunderstorm warnings. Those are indicated for wind gusts to 60 miles per hour. Here's the Fox model taking you through the next several hours. I mentioned more rain for OKC. That's 11 o'clock local. It's pouring again as storms move on through into tomorrow afternoon. A little bit more, not to the same intensity, we're not thinking, or coverage, but expected. There's an upgrade in through here, south and east of Fort Stockton, down toward Del Rio, the Rio Grande. A level 3 out of 4 flood threat from the WPC. That's for Thursday into Friday morning from the Weather Prediction Center. You notice, though, how this extends up. At least some flood threat in place for the whole eastern half of Oklahoma all the way into Friday morning. Let's get you a live picture. How about that? And they're teeing off on the left side of the screen. It's 88 degrees, Dawsonville, Georgia, light breeze. They're really, really nice stuff. I wonder if these guys knew we were watching. As a practice swing. That's a nice scene. I'm jealous. Dawsonville, by the way, is about an hour and a half north of Atlanta. Upper 80s today. Not for a whole lot longer. We talked about that cold front, which will be bringing fall weather. For Atlanta, temperatures hit the 40s this weekend. Let's head to Georgia. Joining us live is Alex Forbes. He's at Burt's Pumpkin Farm there in Dawsonville, not the golf course, but you've got all these pumpkins instead. Alex, what's the word here? I mean, you've got temperatures around 90. There could be frost on these pumpkins come the weekend.
2: That's right. I mean, just a couple days away, we just got word within the last couple of minutes that both Atlanta and Macon have tied their record high temperature for today. Certainly warm up here in Dawsonville in the direct sunlight, but now that the sun is setting, we're starting to get into the territory of when you're in the shade, it starts to cool down. Ian, check out all of these pumpkins. Of course, you know the traditional jack-o'-lantern pumpkin, but then you have the sugar pumpkins, the Blanco pumpkins, the goosebump pumpkins, the Jarrahdale blue pumpkins, the porcelain doll pumpkins, and if you look way off in the distance over there, that's where you're going to run into some that are some 2.5 feet tall that you can take home here across far northern Georgia. So Ian, Burt's is also the home of the world's largest drive-through pumpkin as of this year. I was up here a couple weeks ago when they did the big ribbon cutting for it, and it's a hayride that takes you to visit Autumn and Gordy, the talking pumpkins, and you get to drive through it. So that's always a pretty neat sight up here in Dawsonville.
1: Alex, you left the studio stunned and impressed with the pumpkin knowledge. It's like in Joe Dirt when he's reading off all the different firework, the gut busters, the zippy doodahs. How is it out there? I mean, what are folks saying? That doesn't feel, I mean, the shot's beautiful. We look behind you, though. It doesn't look like a place that should be 88 degrees.
2: No, I mean, this is very weird for this time of year. We are typically in the low 70s for highs in Atlanta right about now. That means up here in Dawson County, it's typically highs in the 60s. But that's exactly where we're going to find ourselves for the weekend. We've got that front sliding through, and as it does so, it's going to drop temperatures. But Ian, the thing I've been telling everybody, the best part about it, yes, it lines up with the weekend, but we're not paying the price for it. Typically, when you have this big of a temperature switch, there's storms somewhere in the mix, and we don't have that this weekend across North Georgia.
1: Yeah. That's a really good point to make. Sure, you have some of the activity where that front is very sharp back across the plains today, which we've been following, but it's much more diffuse where you are. And, yeah, you just get a real taste of what's to come moving through the weekend without the real bad stuff. That's Fox 5 Atlanta meteorologist. We've got to change the lower third to pumpkin expert as well. We love it. Good to see you again, Alex. We'll see you again
2: soon. I'm not going to lie. I have some signs as a key.
1: Oh, see? That's the magic of television. We didn't, you know, a magician doesn't reveal his tricks. Alex, we'll see you again soon. Thank you.
2: Yes.
1: Let's get you a look at Bennington, Vermont. Man, that's gorgeous. That's a fall scene. Even that, though, low 60s, that's milder than you would expect. Heading into the weekend, Jane, something you would expect. There's a look at Bar Harbor, another.
3: Gorgeous. I mean, this beautiful. We're getting into the time of the year, too, where sunsets are just incredible. Mm. The colors in the sky, let alone the colors in the trees.
1: I bet Acadia National Park close by right now must be choice.
3: And you know what? We're going to get that fall feel to go along with it.
1: How many of those pumpkin types did you know?
3: None. I know the Charlie Brown pumpkin. The great pumpkin.
1: Yeah. He said the jack-o'-lantern kind. I did know that kind.
3: Yeah. Those ones you make on your own.
1: Yeah. You probably... Jane's got one next to her, two surviving tomatoes.
3: My tomatoes.
1: On the balcony.
3: We'll see. Getting through this weekend is going to be tough. And, you know, we're talking about pumpkins and fall foliage, but we've got a storm system on the way that is going to move in quickly. Friday, Saturday, it's gone. But it's going to come with a lot of wind and it's going to pack a punch. Right now, we've got temperatures in the 70s, 85 in Washington, D.C. We've got a little energy back out across the Ohio Valley. Severe storms are back on the table there for tomorrow. And then we bring everything to the I-95 corridor on Friday. It's the energy moving out of the plains that's going to meet up with a big area of spin, low pressure dropping out of Canada. That is going to end up being this kind of quick hitter, but a deep and powerful low pressure system that's going to bring that fall feel ushered right into the Northeast. Cold front then can follow suit all the way down into South Florida. But I want to show you this. This is Friday. So we have wind in the forecast by the end of this week. 30 to 40 mile an hour wind gusts. That will pick up throughout the afternoon on Friday for the I-95 corridor. We will see some travel disruptions guaranteed at the New York area airports, Boston, Philadelphia. So keep that in mind. Stays gusty through the overnight. By Saturday morning, our storm system lifts up and out of here. So we'll get improvements as we head through the afternoon on Saturday. It's all dry, with the exception of Friday evening. So Friday, we do have an outlook for severe storms. Don't want to lose sight of this because it could be a bit disruptive. Indianapolis, we've got our first morning round, then a couple strong thunderstorms with that cold front by about the dinner hour. That front then continues to fill in. All of those southerly winds going to pump the atmosphere with enough heat and humidity. Couple strong thunderstorms on the board for Friday evening, Philly to New York. But then, maybe some flurries, Ian. I don't know.
1: Oh.
3: We'll see, but there's the cold air.
1: Okay, still ahead, signals pointing to the Atlantic Basin for some of the reasons Jane was describing. Shutting things down for the season. This looming fall cold front will work its way through Florida and could help put the season to bed. We'll break it all down when Fox Weather Now comes right back.

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1: Hey, welcome back to Fox Weather Now. This is new video of that tornado that was spotted in Fort Stockton, Texas, a little bit earlier this afternoon. We were following it. You were with us here on Fox Weather Now. This is a different video, different vantage point. But, man, yeah, look at that thing. It's the first time I've seen this. I mean, this was a confirmed tornado for the reasons that you're looking at. A whole bunch of folks saw this, reported it to the National Weather Service, and they went confirmed tornado. It was out over some open field, some farmland, thankfully, just north of Fort Stockton proper. That must have been a scary scene off in the distance. We're not done with the strong and severe storms just yet, or the flood potential. You look at the visible satellite, those are the storms that just exploded in intensity along that boundary, that dry line, earlier this afternoon. Very well-formed radar couplet showing the rotation on Doppler radar earlier. We have a severe thunderstorm watch that runs until 11 o'clock local. That technically includes Fort Stockton, although the strongest storms are just off to the east now. Heads all the way up to Abilene, Wichita Falls, and over onto the Oklahoma side in Lawton. So something to be aware of. But even outside of severity, look at this coverage of thunderstorms close by to the Red River and north increasing. That's going to be headed for OKC as we move forward through the next several hours, a place that has already recorded in Oklahoma City 5 inches of rain today, third wettest October day on record, 5 inches and counting as more rain moves in this evening. Hey, a New Zealand-based company is developing a new technology, and that could transform how people travel by water. Vessiv is developing electric hydrofoil ferries. Yeah, imagine that thing cruising down the Hudson or the East River. They're ferries that rise above the waves, and they offer an energy-efficient way to get around. Earlier, Eric Lochman, the CEO and founder of Vessiv, spoke to Bob Van Dillen about how the ferries work.
2: So one of the things about making a really good electric boat is you have to make it more efficient. And if you think about a boat, it uses a lot of energy to move water out of the way. So a hydrofoil lifts the boat up out of the water, substantially reduces the drag, which unlocks electric performance, which lets us create electric ferries that can charge fast, go far, and do things that current ferries today cannot do.
3: I have to imagine, you know, basically hovering, levitating over the water like that. Mm-hmm. Weight is a bit of a factor. So what's the capacity of these boats?
2: You know, this one's a 10-passenger vessel. What's true about this technology is traditional vessels only get efficient when you make them really big, and they only get comfortable when you make them quite large. What this hydrofoiling technology does is allows you to make an efficient and comfortable vessel regardless of size. So this is about the size of a van. But one of the things that this technology unlocks is, I think in the future, we're going to see things that look more like subways, more like shuttles, more like Ubers, and more like taxis on the water with vessels like this size, a 10-passenger one, as well as slightly larger ones like a, say, 50-passenger vessel or a 100-passenger vessel.
4: Yeah, it makes sense. Eric, tell me about the ride. We've got the video up now where one boat is going bounced around right there. The other one, the hydrofoil, looks like it's smooth.
2: Yeah. Rising above the waves, it makes a big difference. Because I think if you've had any experience with boats, you know, you probably had an experience that was a little bit rough.
4: Yep.
2: By flying above the water, you're able to reduce the motion quite a bit to make the experience a lot more comfortable. Feels a lot more like riding on a train than riding on a boat.
4: Oh, my gosh. It does look nice.
3: You know, what was interesting is, you know, this past winter was brutal in New York City.
4: Yeah, it was.
3: Right?
4: Ice chunks, everything.
3: It was so cold. And, right, the Hudson, It was icy, and at times the ferry service was disrupted because of how treacherous those conditions were and how dangerous and damaging it were for those vessels.
4: Yep.
3: So how does this hydrofoil ferry kind of stand up to that risk of ice and snow that comes with the New York City winter?
2: Yeah, I mean, like, you know, when the water ice is over, of course, like, a hydrofoil is not going to be operating anymore. But, like, as you pointed out, like, that affects the existing ferry service as well. But the cool thing is that when you think about the other season, you know, say when there's no ice,
4: right?
2: What this allows you to do is allows you to add more water transportation to, you know, let's take New York. It's a city that's already quite busy. You know, if you want to add new tunnels, new bridges, new roads, $1 billion, $1 billion, $1 billion. But if you want to add more water transport, pretty easy to do. So yes, you can't operate them when the harbor ice is over. But also, yes, when it's clear, you can add a lot more transportation that gives people more options.
4: Yeah, let's be honest. I don't see ice on the river that often. This is
3: exactly
4: really the first winter I've seen it in a long period of time. So what do you envision, Eric? Are you thinking it's more like an Uber service, or you think it's going to be, you know, side by side with the ferries? What do you think it's going to be like with the future?
2: Yeah, so we have like customers like all over the world. We've announced Perth, Sydney, Hobart, and Tahoe. The way they see it is networks of these vessels are going to be operating alongside the existing ferry services. Mm. You know, the big, you know, Staten Island ferries and like multi-hundred passenger vessels, they aren't going away. What we're seeing here is we're going to use our waterways in totally different ways and add a lot more networks that look more like subways in some cases, more like Ubers in some cases, delivering entirely different transportation networks. Because you look out in the water in an area like Manhattan and it's mostly empty. Then you look at the bridges and you look at the roads and it's pretty busy.
3: Well, you know, I kind of like this idea because, you know, I take the ferry from time to time.
4: Right.
3: But I can only get from, say, Brookfield to, you know, what, like Pier 11.
4: 39th
3: Right, when I really need to get to Midtown. So
4: yeah.
3: The idea being that maybe I could take a ferry to a particular location where there isn't normally a ferry stop.
4: Yeah.
2: So the crazy thing is that all of our cities, most of our cities around the world have grown up around a waterway. And 200 years ago, that used to be the best way to move. And then we got things like roads, bridges, tunnels, trains, planes. We filled up land. And our waterways really, we haven't really changed how we use our waterways that much. So this idea is about going back to the reason that most of our cities were built around water infrastructure.
4: I'm watching it now. It's beautiful. And just the way it's so smooth. Let's real quickly, Eric, let's talk amenities on there. Are we talking like full?

0: windows,
1: yeah,
0: right?
1: It's
0: so
1: gorgeous.
0: You take advantage of the view as you're out there on the water.
2: So you get the prototype right now, Eric. When you have the full thing, is there any way I can hop on that thing when you guys come up here?
3: Yeah, so we were just in New York. We were just in Washington, D.C. The boat's actually on its way to Lake Tahoe now. So if you get on a plane to Lake Tahoe, you can come visit. But I should say with the design, I used to work at Apple, which I absolutely loved. I think Apple has incredible culture around design. Mm-hmm. So we try to bring some of that into what we do. And that's why you see sort of the big windows, big glass. Yeah. You're sitting there with nine of your best friends. You're connected to them, but you're also connected to the surroundings around you.
2: Yeah, the panoramic views of New York coming in, it must be epic, especially at night. I couldn't even imagine how great that is. Yeah. Eric, great talking to you, my friend. Yeah, go ahead.
3: Oh, thank you, Bob and Jane. Great to be here, and appreciate it.
2: Yeah, absolutely. So when you come into New York City, look us up. I want to hitch a ride on this thing, see what it's like. Eric Lachman right there. I appreciate it. He's the CEO and co-founder of Vessiv. We'll see you in a bit, hopefully, my friend. Good stuff.
4: Jane, I see the Apple influence in that design.
0: It was beautiful. I would love that. Listen, after I got stuck underground on my way to work this morning, give me one of those vessels. I'll make my way across the Hudson in no time.
4: Classy looking boat. And of course, Bob's asking the tough questions, but the right questions about beverages.
0: The right ones. Now, listen.
4: How about one cruising there? Key Biscayne.
0: Bring this everywhere. Are you kidding me? A little nice little hover across Key Biscayne. Gorgeous. Beautiful look. I mean, we're getting towards that golden sunset hour, and it's still quite toasty down here in Florida. But we are in for a bit of a pattern switch up and a change, too, that could be a signal that hurricane season is shutting down. High pressure and control right now. Cold front is on the way. Now, this cold front, it's got some teeth to it, and it is going to push all the way down south of the I-4 corridor. But then, unfortunately for Miami and South Florida, it's going to sit and stall and hang up there as we go into early next week. So this is more of a Saturday through Tuesday story. But as we plan ahead, we've got an onshore wind that will be quite persistent. And so it's going to be kind of this added mess with high tide, coastal flooding, and then we will likely see a good footprint of 3 to 5 inches of rain. Somebody somewhere is going to get probably about a half a foot. So it'll be disruptive as we get into the weekend, but a totally tale of two different stories as we go from the Southern Peninsula to North Florida and into the Panhandle, where it's hot, it's toasty. Through the day Saturday, that cold front drops in. We'll come in with some scattered showers and thunderstorms. But as we go later into the weekend, a nice cool down. I mean, I'm talking like dropping the humidity, dew points in the 30s, high temperatures in the 70s for Jacksonville. Even Tampa on the I-4 corridor, we're going to be flirting with the upper 70s and dew points in the 40s. Very different for Miami, which is going to get stuck underneath that boundary stalled front. We'll keep scattered showers and thunderstorms in the forecast, at times less scattered and more widespread as we head through Sunday on into Monday and then even into Tuesday. Rain cooled instead of fall cooled. But with that front hanging offshore, we are looking at a pretty decent barrier. El Nino in full swing. And so the overall outlook is for the Atlantic hurricane season to stay quiet, and certainly nothing coming out of the main development region. Ian.
4: Jane, fall is officially here. I would argue it's the most beautiful season. And we want to show that off. At Fox Weather, we're falling in love with America all season long, and we want to celebrate it with you. Show us how you're enjoying autumn. You can see some examples on the screen right there. Robert Ray down in Georgia. Of course, it's artsy. We got the whole crew, but that man is an artist, Robert Ray. Judith Meyer up in Maine. Beautiful shot. Aaron down in Florida, those skies. I got to enjoy some of that last week. If you want to see your photo on the screen with us, scan the QR code. If you aren't in front of your TV, you can navigate over to foxweather.com/fall. Upload it there. Help us tell the story of this beautiful season. Stay with us. More Fox Weather after the break.

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1: Hey, welcome back to Fox Weather Now. Thanks for being here at the bottom of the hour. I'm Ian Oliver. It's been an active afternoon across the plains. 10 warnings in effect right now, be it severe thunderstorms or flash flooding, central and southern plains. That's also where we have this level 3 out of 4 flash flood threat from the Weather Prediction Center. Oklahoma City, in any given month of October, averages 3 1/3 inches of rain whole month. They've had 5 inches of rain today, and there's more on the way. For everybody else, if you aren't getting in on any of the high-impact weather in terms of storms or flooding, your weather is still changing or about to be, moving through what's left of the weekend into the weekend. This front finds its way to the eastern seaboard. You go from record high temperatures out ahead of it to something completely different once it passes you by. Let's start with the active weather, the radar, as we track more of those severe storms this afternoon. Severe thunderstorm watch issued for parts of Oklahoma and Texas runs until 11 o'clock local time. There's Hobart, Oklahoma. Upper 70s, east wind 15. There's some rain coming down. Yeah, it looks soggy, and there's more rain developing. So here we are. This is not the severe weather threat. It's the flash flood threat. 3 out of 4 from the Weather Prediction Center, centered in some of the places that have seen the worst of it already. More rain developing and drifting that way with time heading into the evening and tonight. We do have a look at the estimated rain totals from the past 24 hours. Mentioned what's gone on in OKC. Look at west of there, out I-40. That whole swath is 5 to 8 inches of rain. And the brighter red right there represents a radar estimated 8 inches up to a foot of rain in a day. In OKC, 4.99 inches of rain since midnight. Their third wettest October day on record, any October day, with reliable weather records there going all the way back to 1890. So that is statistically significant, no question. OKC through tomorrow, another 2 to 3 inches of rain in the forecast, with more than that farther off to the south and west. That's not all bad. Those are places where there is extreme and exceptional drought in place, and totals, like I was just mentioning, go a long way to putting a dent in that. A visible satellite, this is where we had down toward Fort Stockton, Texas, earlier, that confirmed tornado. We showed you what it looked like with the video. Those storms just erupted in intensity, and they're still developing and spreading their way up that boundary off to the north and east. So through 11 o'clock local, those are all the spots that I mentioned, from Lawton, Oklahoma, down to Wichita Falls, Texas side, stretching all the way down to Fort Stockton and I-10, that severe thunderstorm watch, meaning conditions are favorable for more strong and severe thunderstorms. This one here, that's indicated for wind gust to 60 miles per hour, just clipping by Midland and I-20, east and south. Midland proper is only getting a glancing blow, although that's a lot of lightning and some heavy rain right into town. I mean, you could consider yourself included in that because of the proximity and what we're looking at here on radar. Gusty winds, torrential rain, and a lot of lightning, which doesn't make a storm severe, but it's a hazard, no question. Farther off to the north, Borden and Dawson counties, that's hail to an inch, wind gust to 60 miles per hour, and more storms. This whole coverage continues to increase. We're watching it. We'll keep you updated right here on Fox Weather. The unseasonable mid-October heat wave, that's finally topping out. And while the extended summer treat, if you're into that kind of thing, was nice, it's time to make some adjustments, maybe break out some layers. Jamin are back with us to walk us through what will be a tough journey for a lot of people.
2: It's just going to be a sharp change going into this weekend, yeah. Right? Much of this week.
1: Is that better?
2: You know,
1: like rip the Band-Aid off.
2: I agree. Right. Instead of just kind of this slow, painful wait.
1: Yeah.
2: But I don't know. I mean, I keep forgetting it's mid-October already.
1: This whole month hasn't. That's a good point. Whole month. Almost the entire lower 48 has been above average.
2: Yeah, it's been warm, but we're going to change that. Mm. And in a big way, we're going to rip the Band-Aid off and fall is going to arrive. But today, 95 in Greenwood, Mississippi, 89 Dulles, Virginia, all the way up into D.C., this warmth, this mid-October heat wave, is definitely making itself known. 38 new records for the day today. We had several dozen yesterday on the board, right through the heart of the middle of the country, right all the way up into Chicago. Today, very different, 64 degrees, 64 in Kansas City. This isn't so much the front as it is just a rain-cooled atmosphere, but that boundary, it's marching its way in, and you can see more of a sharp contrast from Wichita to Colby. That is going to be what we continue to track going all the way into this weekend. So big difference, 30 degrees colder in Wichita compared to yesterday evening, 37 degrees colder in Guymon. We've been sitting there all afternoon, 14 degrees colder in Chicago, but we stay put with that heat out ahead of that boundary. Not for long, as cold front continues to march eastward. High pressure settles in behind it, so that's going to really settle in and lock in that fall feel. Thankfully, it does come with sunshine. So we'll be able to get through this weekend, and they've been hard-pressed to find where you've been able to get both days, Saturday and Sunday, with sunshine. Now you'll have to have the jackets on, of course, and I think you'll need those jackets a little sooner in a spot like Nashville. 90s, this forecast has gone up as we continue into the afternoon. In fact, today, 93. How about that for a record? 89 was the previous, 1947. Tomorrow we'll sit at 92, but then overnight, and then as we wake up Friday morning, 47. That's what it's going to feel like outside. Yes, if you don't have jackets on, it will be noticeably colder. It'll sting just a little bit. Now you'll rebound nicely into the afternoon, but we're going to get even colder still as we head into Saturday night and then again into Sunday. 30s opening up the weekend as we go into Sunday morning. So for brunch, or church services, yeah, bundle up the kids. 30s for some, and I know even for me, that's almost heat territory, right? You're clicking on the heater. But we will see a big, say, 40, almost 50 degree drop in those temperatures. And that typically is what marks a nice fall front. And it's not just in the temperature, but it's in the air and how it actually feels. It's still muggy, 60 degrees, 70s for St. Louis and Louisville. That is air you can wear, that kind of muggy summer feel. But this front's going to come in, and we're getting dropped down into the 30s and 40s. That dry air, it is going to make for a very pleasant feeling. And for Saturday morning, 40s, 30s, 34 in Wichita, frost, freeze alerts. I think we are really signaling the end to that growing season.
1: Well, let's head over to the West Coast. Completely different scenario. That's a look on Mount Wilson in L.A. At elevation, it's cooler. You head down towards sea level. We've got temperatures that are heading well up into the 90s. The wind, the dry air, it's a problem as we get into our first strong Santa Ana scenario here. The winds could spark some dangerous fires in Southern California. There are wind and fire alerts in effect. And the National Weather Service office down there in Southern California warns of extreme fire behavior possible. I mentioned this was the first real go-around with this into the season, so folks do need to be especially aware of that. So what are we talking about with this pattern? You get a strong area of high pressure over the Great Basin up into the higher terrain, the Intermountain West. This time around, it is a very strong area of high pressure. That's part of the equation. Through Thursday and Friday, tomorrow and Friday, you get the clockwise flow around a high that pumps air from the high terrain down toward sea level and eventually offshore. But as it does so, finding its way through some of the mountain passes where there's a squeeze, the air is accelerated. It sinks, it compresses, it warms up, and it dries out. So by the time it gets to sea level with the offshore flow in coastal Southern California, it's a whole different air mass, effectively, and it'll feel that way. Folks in that part of the country know the drill, but we're just easing back into the season. This is what I'm talking about. Into fall, that's where the frequency of these Santa Ana wind events really starts to crank back up, and this is the first proper one that we've had so far this year, or this season, I should say. Tomorrow, 92 degrees in L.A. is temperatures there in the 70s today. Even worse for Friday. Friday honestly looks like the big day. 96, the high temp in L.A. Saturday, still in the 90s, close to that in San Diego. We start throttling things back come Sunday. There's the high wind warning. So gusts up to 70 miles per hour possible. You don't see the fire alerts down farther off to the south, because with some of that tropical moisture moving through back over the weekend, they saw pretty nice helping of some wet weather. So that helps a little bit where things have dried out farther off to the north and there are more fuels. That's where the fire danger is greater. Now into Friday, here we go, Fox weather model. You start to see those golds indicating those wind gusts, which could approach 60, 70 miles per hour. Still ahead, fresh dusting, a little fresh stuff right there of early season snow as ski resorts out west crossing their fingers, getting stoked for what they hope is an epic ski season ahead. We're going to head up the lift, head to Mammoth Mountain to see what this season is looking like. They got some nice foliage going on, too. That's when Fox Weather Now comes right back.

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1: Hey, welcome back to Fox Weather Now. If you're excited for ski season like I am, that's the kind of headline you want to see on the Fox Weather app. Winter arrives early across the Northern Rockies. Yeah, you see scenes like this. That was out of Teton Village. We spoke with the good folks at Jackson Hole yesterday. This was considerable. Sunday into Monday, some of that tropical moisture found its way up. High elevation snow, that's what we're following today. This swirl here across the Four Corners region, most of the snow is up over 10,000 feet or so, but there's that big dip in the jet stream. You've got that moisture-laden air on the east side of that surging off to the north, and you still see nothing like we had around a Sunday and Monday, but some of that blue indicating snow showing up in the high terrain, and the estimated totals there across portions of the Rockies points north over the last few days. It's early, so we'll take any of it. Here's the Fox weather model. Most of it, as you would expect, showing up in the form of rain, but moving through the next several hours and into tonight, portions of Wyoming, Colorado, and, of course, into the high plains. More of that rain continues. Be aware, you can expect some of that first thing on Thursday. Winter is coming. Signs of it on Mammoth Mountain. Check it out. Just a little bit of snow at the summit yesterday. It's a nice omen, as yesterday marked 1 month out from their opening day. That's happening on November the 13th. Sure, it was less than an inch, but it's begun. And all eyes are looking ahead to what we all hope could be an epic ski season out west. Emily Van Gruning joins us now. She's the communications director for Mammoth Resorts. Emily, nice to see you again. It's snowing a little bit here in spooky season. Is this early for you guys, or when do you expect to see some snowflakes in winter to kick in?
2: Yeah, I would say we're right on time. It's not uncommon for us to get some dustings in October. You know, a couple of years ago, we even opened late October, so it's not unheard of, but we're definitely excited, and the excitement is at an all-time high right now as we're counting down the days for opening.
1: I actually think you and I may have talked a couple of years back, because there was the talk before Halloween and how unusual and unique that was. 2 years ago, great season. Last year... Mm-hmm. Not so much. We know it was a bit of a dud out west, a rare dud. But you look at this season, and we know skiers and snowboarders are all weather people at heart. To be in a super El Nino, this represents what should be a peak setup for you guys. Is there a lot of chatter about that around the mountain?
2: To be honest, not really. Mammoth Mountain sees, on average, over 350 inches of snowfall at the base of the mountain every year. So whether it's an El Nino, La Nina, we usually get a really great season, and it's usually really long just because our elevation is over 11,000 feet at the summit. And Ian, I just want to mention, you keep saying last season was a dud, but we had a great time here. We had over 297 inches of snowfall here. And yes, a little under average, but it was still a long season. It was a beautiful season. And sure, we'd love to get a little more this year, but either way, because our elevation is so high and our averages are so high, we're confident it's going to be an amazing winter.
1: Yes, that's a good point. Speaking relatively, the mountain is called Mammoth for a reason. It's huge, it's very high, and it can manufacture its own weather. What's the word from now until, I guess, a month minus a day until your opening day? What happens in this stretch now to get that big mountain ready for visitors?
2: Yeah, it's just a lot of preparation. We're onboarding a lot of our seasonal winter staff. We're preparing all of our events that are going to be going on, everything that goes into that, as well as obviously it's a massive operation getting a mountain like this open. So what that means is there's a lot of snow cats we have to get ready, a lot of machinery. We have to test all of the chairlifts. We currently have remote avalanche control systems going in today with helicopters. So there's so much preparation that goes into that. And that's what the next month is going to look like. I would say the most exciting thing that's up and coming is next week, fingers crossed, we have the temperatures to turn on our snowmaking guns, which is kind of the next big step towards winter for us.
1: Very nice. You get the man-made stuff. You got a whole bunch of natural stuff on deck into the season, and everybody gets to enjoy all that. We know it's a Four Seasons place, though, and you're outside at the base. We could see behind you some of the color. What's the foliage season been like out there?
2: It's honestly been amazing. It's absolutely popping off right now. I'm glad you mentioned that. I wanted to mention it as well. We honestly are at our peak right now. There are so many places around Mammoth Lakes that are in peak color right now, mostly aspens. But I would highly recommend if anyone's trying to get out of town, get one last trip in before the winter. We have some really great deals right now. If you book lodging with Mammoth Mountain, stay two nights, your second night's half off. If you stay three nights, your third night's free. And as you mentioned, the foliage is in pristine condition to go leaf peeping right now.
1: Yeah, Emily, holy moly. We're showing some drone video right now, and that looks about as peak gets. So beautiful now, and we know the real good stuff. All that fresh snow is on the way. That's the comms director for Mammoth Resorts, Emily Van Gruning. Nice to see you again, and best wishes for a big season ahead. Can't wait for the cold season. Thank you.
2: Thank you.
3: Let's get you a look at Bennington, Vermont this afternoon. Speaking of foliage, right? Wow. Those bright, vibrant colors, they're popping off. And we are going to have weather that accompanies that fall look with a fall feel. Generally, we've been sitting comfortable in the 60s. In fact, we actually warmed up a bit on the I-95 corridor the last few days. But we are in for a bit of a shift in our weather forecast as we head towards the weekend. The coldest air of the season setting to work across the entire United States. Well, I would say east of the Rockies. And from there, we are going to settle into a fall feel. But it's not too bad right now. Look at sunny and 75 in New York. Just a passing shower earlier this afternoon, but not all that bad. Little light shower in Boston. That's this very same cold front that actually worked over parts of the Great Lakes from yesterday. But I want to take us back to the plains because we have this area of low pressure that's kicking into the region. Cold front that's draped there as well. That energy, something that we'll continue to track tonight into tomorrow, that's going to meet up with this barreling area of low pressure sitting up in Canada right now. That too is going to dive its way down. Takeover is our primary low, but with that little extra juice coming in from the south, that's going to combine into a pretty powerful storm system. And that's going to work quickly across the Great Lakes and into the Northeast, bring along with it that cold chill, but a lot of wind. And so when you're speaking of leaf peeping and foliage, there is some concern that you get 30 to 40 mile an hour wind gusts with a little bit of rain. Yeah. No, let's hope that that doesn't do too much to dropping those leaves. But it starts early tomorrow morning. You already have that low pressure system kicking in over the Great Lakes. But look at out ahead of that. You have this corridor of winds up from the south, 30 to 40 miles per hour from Pittsburgh to Buffalo. Winds get stronger closer to the I-95 corridor as the day goes on Friday, 20 to 30 in New York, 40 to 50 in Boston. So that's going to have some trouble for our travel and airport forecast looking ahead to Friday. Then this storm quickly sweeps off the coast. We'll see winds still strong in the morning on Saturday, but improve as the afternoon unfolds as this storm system quickly pulls away from the region, leaving behind in its wake a decent cold snap. But little in the way of rain, thankfully. And yes, we've got maybe a little bit of snow, highest elevations where it would be reserved, but that storm moves in. It's cloudy. It's wet as we go through the day on Friday. Scattered showers. Here's your cold front. That's going to drive into the I-95 corridor Friday evening and Friday night. Could be our best shot even too. We could get a couple strong thunderstorms from New York to Philadelphia. Isolated opportunity. Wind would be our primary concern, but just something to keep in mind. And then that storm sweeps its way out of here. And then maybe higher peaks could sneak out some snowflakes and flurries as we head into early Saturday morning. But behind it, high pressure is going to keep us sunny and dry, but certainly cooler. Snow forecast really not notable, but it wouldn't be really too far off schedule. In fact, Ian, this time of year, highest peaks, they do start to see a little snow mix that foliage.
1: Yeah, can't wait to see top of Mount Washington. What kind of shenanigans?
3: Oh, we'll get something up there.
1: Going on up there, yeah. Hey, that's the lookout at Fort Stockton, Texas. We know we've been following some strong storms around this afternoon. We do want to look ahead to let you know that tonight and tomorrow, with this boundary hanging around, we do have lingering issues. So here we go. You've got a flood watch up. That's from West Texas all the way up to the Red River, much of central Oklahoma, all the way up into Kansas and parts of Missouri. We'll watch that. You notice, as I mentioned, that runs all the way through the day tomorrow, and it does so for a reason. This is a look at our exclusive Fox weather model. Late evening, this is 10 o'clock local time. That whole stripe that we just mentioned is lit back up with a coverage of heavy rain, some thunderstorms embedded. Do think as we get much beyond sunset, we'll start to lose some of the severity of the storms themselves. But the rain hangs around very much like we saw into this morning. By Thursday, 9 a.m., you still have some storms and downpours down in West Texas. Starts to break up a bit for a period of time farther off to the north, but it lights back up into tomorrow afternoon, the first part of the evening. And that includes the Oklahoma City metro area again. Now, all the way into Friday morning, we're starting to see that boundary make some progress farther off to the east. Tail end of it, though, kind of stuck, and that keeps things soggy down there in West Texas. And all this rain adds up. This is just through tomorrow, so none of what you saw in West Texas for the early part of Friday. Just through tomorrow, this swath is a fairly widespread 1, 2, 3 inches of rain with some locally higher amounts. Some of those places could be fairly close by to the OKC metro. Now, we know it's not all hazard. There's some serious benefit to this. Lawton, much of western Oklahoma, that's extreme and exceptional drought. So you need every drop of rain that doesn't cause flooding. That's going to do it for this hour of Fox Weather Now. Stay with us this afternoon and evening as we

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1: Welcome into Fox Weather Live. I'm Kiana Lewis. Monsters are in the Pacific. Yes, we're talking monster storms here. Two of the season's strongest hurricanes could be brewing as the basin sets an all-time milestone here. You see all the activity behind me off the coast of Mexico. We have Trudy, and the forecast is rapidly intensifying into a major hurricane. And then in the western Pacific, we're watching a storm rapidly start to organize as it takes aim towards the U.S. territory of Guam as a super typhoon. So we're going to be watching that very closely through the next couple of days. I want to get you updated on everything that's happened today, what's happening now, and what's still to come into tomorrow. But first, let's get started where we have those storms firing up across the continental U.S. here. Looking out towards Texas, Oklahoma, wet pavement out there, so some storms still rumbling through right now at this hour. Alert systems up, a number of severe thunderstorm warnings as well that are very active here, and even a couple of other big opportunities for a new watch to be issued within the next couple of hours. So yeah, temperatures were hot. We have that Gulf moisture. Now we're watching more opportunities for storms to start firing up in some of these same zones. Here's that watch that just came in. So in place until about 11 p.m. Central Time as we get this rocking and rolling for you. Parts of western Texas up through the Panhandle and into Oklahoma fall under this area that we're watching for severe storms. And it's rightfully so. You have this strong line of storms here, a secondary one kind of leading the edge there to the north of parts across parts of Oklahoma. So tonight's going to be yet another very, very busy evening where we're watching storms kind of fire off. Want to take you to the tail end of this one here, that southern line of storms, where we're watching a couple of things that have been playing out. Earlier today, we did have a confirmed tornado that was on the ground. And now as we kind of look at things falling into place, behind across parts of Fort Stockton, that's where we now have a flash flood warning. That's the same area just outside of Fort Stockton that we had that twister move through. To the north, we still have a couple of severe thunderstorm warnings that are active here as well. 70-mile-per-hour winds, considerable threat in place that's heading towards Snyder across that I-20 corridor just outside of Midland, and to the north and east is where we're watching this triplet of storms actually kind of rumble through. And then to the north of there, we have a couple of other storms that we've been watching. They have been severe warned, kind of let up on those warnings. I want to take it even farther north out towards, say, Oklahoma, where this line is starting to work its way off to the east. But we do want to show you some of that newer video that we talked about from that tornado in Texas. Take a look at this. This is a look just outside of Fort Stockton, as we talked about earlier today. Had a severe thunderstorm in place, and then you can see that twister really got rocking and rolling. You can see all of that rotation kind of wrapping around a big wedge tornado here. This was another angle as someone was capturing it from the roadway. As you can see, it's kind of off into the distance. So at this point in time, doesn't seem like we've had any reports that have come through of any homes or any structural damage. But nonetheless, definitely a scary sight to see. And look at this one here. This one's actually a really good one. As you can see, the rotation, a couple of tendrils trying to come around there too, outside of that one. So that one's actually close to that building there. This one's a little bit more widened out, but maybe this was earlier in its life cycle. So yeah, it was a definitely active afternoon and evening across Texas. And now as we kind of look at the bigger threat here, it stretches all the way up into Oklahoma, back towards, say, Missouri, and even into southern parts of Illinois. The secondary part of this storm system that we're watching here play out is going to be the flash flood threat. So we watch this, a level 3 out of 4 in place right over Oklahoma City and northern parts of Texas. Oklahoma City, I mentioned you because you already seen nearly 5 inches of rain, 4.99, since midnight today. So this is all in one day that we have gotten so much rain. This is the third wettest October day on record since 1890. So all that heavy rain definitely pouring in across the south. I want to take you off towards, say, the parts of the northeast. We've been watching Ohio very closely, back towards West Virginia. We had a couple of severe storms here earlier. It looks like now we're just left with the flash flood warnings that are in place. Kind of getting into this one here. This is north of Parkersburg, where it looks like we had a lot of heavy rain that kind of poured in here. So we're watching that one closely. We'll get a look at how much rain we've seen there in just a moment as that radar is kind of loading there as well. So we'll see that one in a second. Want to take it back towards the west that we're watching closely too. We've had some snow across parts of Utah and back towards Nevada that we've been watching. And as we kind of get into some of those areas, I'm going to show you what that looks like right now. So bringing up the radar for there, We've had a lot of heavy rain, a lot of some snow showers. Last couple of hours, here it is, still looking at that spin now over parts of Colorado as it kind of just slowly works its way over parts of the Rockies. This is how much snow we've seen so far, so about 1 to 3 inches of snow. But again, we do still have a good opportunity of seeing a couple more inches within the next couple of hours or so. Well, the Pacific has been busy. We look at some of the activity out there, and this is a look at how it's showing no signs of slowing down. We're tracking not one, but two monster storms in the making, one of which is in the eastern Pacific here, and the other in the western side of the basin. So they're And then on top of that, there's also Simon. So there's three storm systems, but two of them have a big impact in the making to come. The parade of storms definitely have been intense so far. You have Trudy and Simon, which have been named. And then we also have another system out in the Western Pacific that we'll talk about in a second. Here's the latest with Trudy. So as you look at it, it's trying to get organized, 65 mile per hour winds. We have a little bit of that circulation starting to pop up here on the visible satellite. Looking at how this is going to continue through the next couple of days or so, it does strengthen just a bit. Notice that as we get into Friday and Saturday, we watch that gradual strengthen in terms of winds up to 125 miles per hour, likely to make a landfall somewhere around here. So that's going to be where it gets very interesting by the time we get towards the latter half of the weekend. The reason why this one has a chance of even becoming such a strong storm is because it's in a pocket here where there's not much in the way of wind shear. So going into the next couple of days, we could see this become a major hurricane, especially from Friday into Saturday. Now, as we look at the entire basin here, we know that Simon's an active storm. Trudy is going to take a similar path. This has been an area or a hotbed for activity over the last couple of days. The only difference now with Trudy is the fact that we do have some cooler pockets here that may try to slow down any further development. We'll see how it continues to play out. Overall, the Pacific is still very, very warm, above average in a lot of places. So we could still see that strengthening and that rapid intensification happen over the next couple of days. Simon is mighty, still pretty mighty, but still a strong one here. We're watching that in the open Pacific too. Hanging on to Category 1 strength with 75 miles per hour. We're going to watch it very closely as it continues to drive to the north over the next couple of days. And then, of course, we want to talk about the system out in the western Pacific. And this is, 29, TD29, I believe. And this is going to be strengthening over the next couple of days. And we'll notice that we do have that U.S. territory of Guam sitting right around there. So I want to show you the winds as this is going to get going, as we have our cone kind of going into place. Notice that once we get into the latter half of the weekend, early next week, that strengthening really does continue. So we'll watch it closely. Of course, Guam right in the middle of that cone as we get into the next couple of days. But it's really next week that we watch this potentially become one of the strongest storms in the Pacific Basin. And it's a recovery week for both coasts. Rachel and Isaias, well, they left a massive trail of destruction in their path. Out in California, coastal communities have been dealing with serious erosion eating away at the shorelines there. Laguna Beach, it continues to experience more hillside collapse and rough surf. But it's not just the coastline that we've been watching. Actually, Rachel's destructive remnants also ravaged inland states. This is what the Las Vegas area looked like and was left like as crews had to get out there and clean the roadways, any debris, mud, and as well as even some flooding across parts of the region. Meanwhile, over in Florida, the panhandle continued to see suffering from Isaias wrath. Residents spent the weekend cleaning up storm damage, including down trees, power lines, and debris. The Fort Walton Beach Police Department releasing this video on Monday, showing one of the high water rescue vehicles deployed over the weekend. And the aerials also showing the scale of destruction in Milton, Florida. An entire building torn apart, homes without roofs or walls, and cars destroyed on the side of the road. This week, officials are working to assess the full extent of the damage, with early cost estimates already climbing into the billions. Of course, coming up later, we're going to break down the market meteorology as well as the aftermath left behind with both of these storms. Now to our other top story here, the big temperature roller coaster that we've been watching. It's been relentless. Mid-October, we've had heat that has gripped a good portion of the country and is now reaching its peak. But that major shift In terms of the temperatures, it's right around the corner in D.C. Get ready for it. You're one of the cities that could see the biggest of, in terms of a temperature drop. Here's where we've been watching things continuously, you know, be under this heat over the last couple of days. The East Coast has been record warm. We've had many cities that have actually broken records. Nearly 200 records have been broken so far this week. But this powerful cold front is going to come sweeping through, and everything behind it is cold. So it definitely is living up to its name here. We can see temperatures drop nearly 40 degrees. Just yesterday, 133 records were broken from Georgia out towards Tennessee, Ohio in there, Alabama as well. And then going into the next couple of days, we're already starting to see that gradual shift. Areas like Chicago, 16 degrees cooler now than this time yesterday. Guymon, about 38 degrees cooler than this time yesterday. So already starting to see the tumble in temperatures. For example, Nashville is going to be one of those places where as we get into about Thursday, we have one more day where temperatures are going to get into the 90s. And then notice that we see this huge temperature drop back into the 40s as early as Friday morning. So that's about a 40 degree plus temperature drop. Now, the thing is, when that cold front moves through, we'll feel the initial cold air, but high pressure is going to slide in behind it. And that keeps things cold as we head into the weekend. So most of this weekend definitely will feel very much like fall. Cold front's going to remove all of those warm dew points, all of that humidity out of the atmosphere, and bring in some much cooler, drier air behind it. So it will feel very crisp, very refreshing as early as about Saturday morning, especially for those across the southeast. Look at DC here. 53 degrees to start us off on Saturday. Atlanta's also in the 50s there, too, out towards Tupelo in the 40s. Going into Saturday afternoon, we only warm up by a couple of degrees, and then the overnight hours get really chilly here. D.C., 38, Atlanta, 45, starting off on Sunday. 44 as far south as Alexandria, Louisiana. So cool temperatures definitely are on the way. Brace yourself and pull out your favorite sweater as we head into the weekend. Well, it's Walks Wednesday, and Wisconsin is flipping through all the seasons this month. Between the record heat, the peak fall foliage, and the average first snowfall, friend of the show and Fox 6 chief meteorologist Tom Walks is back to break down the very latest weather trends with us. Make sure you stay here with us after the break.

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1: Welcome back into Fox Weather Live. We have been watching a surge of moisture come through from Hurricane Simon, and it's pushing into the plains and fueling days of storms. And some of these storms, even into today, can still remain severe. So as we get into the latter half of this evening, watching areas from Texas into Oklahoma primarily for all three impacts in terms of the severe weather. Chiming things out for you, we watch this continue through the overnight hours. Notice that this line of storms is going to be the main threat going through Texas and Oklahoma, and then continuing to sweep through into the overnight hours. Tomorrow is going to be another day where we pretty much rinse and repeat. A couple of storms still remaining over Oklahoma and Texas, some of which that can certainly be strong. And then we finally clear out by the time we get into Friday. With the repeated rounds over some of the same areas, we, of course, do have flood alerts that are up. So in that main green color from Fort Stockton up to about Joplin, a flood watch remains in place. Embedded in there, we do have a couple of flood warnings, too, for big bodies of water. Here's how much rain we could see. Most of the heaviest rain on the tail end of this line of storms. So Fort Stockton, San Angelo, western Texas could see the worst of it. Now, there is a benefit to it. Aside from the flooding, we do have significant drought in this very same area between Oklahoma and Texas. So all that rain will certainly be helpful. Oklahoma, brace yourself for more storms into Thursday. It will be breezy as we head into Friday here as well. And again, timing-wise, we continue with the storms through tonight. I think the strongest storms continue today, another round tomorrow, and then finally seeing things calm down by the time we get into Friday. I want to take you farther to the west here, where we head over towards Southern California. The state is facing their first Santa Ana wind event of the season. Wind and fire alerts are already in effect, and the National Weather Service in L.A. has warned that extreme fire behavior is quite possible. So here we go. A Santa Ana wind event certainly is going to be those strong winds that wrap around that area of high pressure across the Great Basin, and they come descending down the mountain ranges. But before doing that, they warm up in the higher levels of the atmosphere and then crash down towards the surface. And unfortunately for those who are on, say, the opposite side of the mountain range, closer to the coastline, well, you have the worst in terms of the conditions that are expected. So here's a hint to what the National Weather Service in LA was mentioning when they mentioned extreme fire behavior is going to be quite possible. We have a fire warning in place that stretches from Santa Clarita north and south, including just to the north of downtown LA. So getting closer into some of these areas, it's been very dry here. We've had really dry humidity. Remember, just a week ago, we had that area of high pressure that kept temperatures really hot. On top of all of that, we haven't seen any moisture. To the south is where we've actually seen a lot of our active weather in terms of moisture. So a lot of these places are actually susceptible to experiencing fire weather. As we look at the winds, we could see winds as high or gusts as high as 70 miles per hour. So if you're out towards LA, you're under these wind advisories. A little bit farther south, Temecula, out towards, say, San Diego, and areas just to the east of there are under high wind warnings. That's where we could see the highest of these winds. Sustained winds certainly coming through 40, 50, 60 miles per hour. Wind gust getting up to 70 miles per hour in some of these areas, right at the foothills of the mountain ranges there. So that's where we actually have our best chance of seeing some of the stronger winds push through. Temecula, here's your forecast. Gusts as high as 60 miles per hour in the early morning hours, and it continues through the majority of the day as we get into Friday. So we'll watch it very closely. That's one of the aspects out west. But we'll now keep it out west here, where the other aspect on, say, the eastern side of the Rockies happens to be winter weather. California, we're watching very closely for this. This is an iconic Mammoth Mountain, seeing some fresh powder this week. A light dusting of those flurries coated the summit, and the frost spread across the mountains. This was just yesterday. And as we continue to look between California, Utah, back towards Colorado, that has been the big continuance across the area. Snow, it also accumulated here more than an inch, but that's enough to get those skiers out there excited. With opening day just a month away, the fresh white cover is welcome, a welcome reminder that the ski season is getting closer. Now, the first snowflakes of the season have blanketed areas like Utah. This was on Tuesday. A local ski resort's enjoying the flurries, sticking onto the trails there and hinting at the early ski season. So as we continue to look at the snowplows that are out there across parts of the region, look at this. plowable snow just piling up as they clear the roads out there for the skiers to come into parts of the ski resort. So we have seen, you know, that part of it, but we also are watching for the other aspect here. This is Wyoming, where we've had a couple of flurries that have moved throughout the area, too, sticking to the ground out there across the region. So winter is definitely happening out west. Let's dive into the latest with the forecast as we are watching that continue to move through. It isn't just there. We're watching some of these northern areas continue to see some snow, too. This is actually out towards Maine. As this is this evening out in Maine. So that's pretty cool. This was yesterday, actually. Caribou, Maine, the snow sticking to the cars out there across the region. As, you know, we had this powerful cold front that's working its way in. And a lot of this actually yesterday was from Rachel's moisture. So believe it or not, a tropical system adding to a winter-esque, you know, threat across parts of the region. Tonight, we continue with that threat as well. Notice that we now have a little bit of some moisture pushing in, a little bit of rain with a low pressure system tracking across the northern tier of the country. In terms of totals, it isn't a really big rain system. We do have a couple of areas here, and especially higher elevations of the green or white mountains that could see snow or say upwards of nearly 2 inches of rain. It's really a big wind maker with this front that's pushing through. So we have this powerful cold front that's going to sweep through, not only bring in the colder temperatures, but also bring in the winter and fall like feels across parts of the Northeast. Depending on where you are, it may feel like winter, it may feel like fall. Looking at the temperatures and the winds as we head into about Friday and the weekend, the biggest wind gusts come through 40 to 50 miles per hour at time as that cold front pushes through. Low pressure system does continue to strengthen, but it does not strengthen over the United States. It strengthens actually as it pushes into Canada and exits out towards the north. So as we look at the isobars, you'll notice they'll become more in terms of the isobars, and they get tighter together, indicating how strong some of those winds are going to be as that front passes through. It should clear as early as Saturday morning. Snow is going to be confined to the higher elevations across parts of New England. And for some areas, it's right on cue, especially if you're in that blue. So the green and white mountains, that's right into October that we do expect to see flurries. Stepping into November is where most of New England and even parts of, say, upstate New York experience their first couple of flurries. Now, we do want to continue because as we head into this weekend, if you're down towards the I-95 corridor, you actually may be looking to head over towards, say, the Thompson Square Halloween Dog Parade. That is where we have our rally up across the board. Overall, borderline low, but there is a chance for temperatures to feel much colder for the pups out there. So make sure as you dress them up in their, you know, costumes, they have their mittens on, too. Well, mark your calendars. Tomorrow is going to be a really big day. NOAA is releasing their official winter outlook. Obviously, El Niño is driving the fall and winter outlooks this year.

0: of the full outlook. And the last stretch of summer-like heat is coming to an end, with more than 200 heat records being tied or broken across major cities since Monday. And now temperatures are about to plunge again. Fox News multimedia reporter Chelsea Torres has more from Folly Beach in South Carolina.
1: It may be mid-October, but here at Folly Beach, it's looking like midsummer. Blue skies and the sun is beaming. It's one of the warmest Octobers here in the Charleston area in the past couple of years, and even the temperatures throughout the year has been above 4 degrees on average. A lot of people say that when they try to come out to the beach, they want to come a little bit earlier to avoid the extreme heat. Meanwhile, others say they're trying to soak up as much of the heat as they possibly can.
2: It's been brutal, and our problem here is we have very high humidity.
3: It's been the hottest this year since I've been here.
1: October is typically a time to start enjoying fall foliage, but for millions from Texas to New Jersey, they'll have to bear the heat just a little bit longer. And it's not just October, but all year, cities across the U.S. had some of the warmest on record. Cities like Charlotte and Atlanta had more than 3 degrees above average throughout the year. When we look at the rest of the country, Houston, Dallas, and Las Vegas had their warmest days on record in August. Even Oklahoma City has seen 6 degrees above average throughout 2026. A lot of people I've been talking to say they are ready for that fall feeling, but they will get some of that by the end of this week, because in this region and throughout the Southeast, temperatures are expected to plummet, some expecting in the 60s and 70s for a lot of the Southeast region. In Folly Beach, South Carolina, Chelsea Torres, Fox Weather.
0: Now, fall is officially here, and at Fox Weather, we are falling in love with America all season long. From vibrant peak foliage in New England to crisp golden afternoons in the Rockies, autumn brings out some of the most spectacular weather our nation has to offer. We have some of those pictures showing here. Of course, shared to us by our viewers. If you want to share, we do have the QR code up on the screen. We would love to see what you have to offer in terms of the fall foliage and who. Oh, Robert Ray sharing this one with us. That's pretty cool. That's a really gorgeous look out there. This one as well from Georgia. Look, as the videos come in, the pictures come in, we want to show them off here at Fox Weather. We also want you to take a look at this. This is a Chicago suburb where the Fox flight team captured the fall colors there. So gorgeous, gorgeous look there from the skies. We want to celebrate the season with you, so make sure you show us how you're enjoying autumn in your hometown. Grab your phone and scan the QR code there on your screen right now and upload your favorite fall photos and videos. And it wasn't all vibrant. Look at this fog blanketing parts of Mississippi. This was captured by our friend and exclusive storm tracker, Mark Suddeth. That, it looks like it's above the clouds, but yeah, that's fog hanging low out there across parts of Mississippi. And that first shot was very gorgeous. This one a bit eerie there. So showing you the very difference between above fog and below fog. We'll definitely have more of these gorgeous images right after the break. Stick around with us.

0: Welcome back into Fox Weather Live. We're continuing to track some severe weather through tonight as storms are firing up across the country once again. We have the alert system up across the board for you there from Texas out towards Oklahoma and even into southern parts of Missouri. We have been watching storms that have continued to fire up. So you'll notice now we have a new tornado warning up across the board that's just popping into our alert system. Several flash flood warnings as well as the severe thunderstorm warnings at this hour, too. So let's get started where we have been seeing most of the activity right now. It is into that panhandle of Texas. We have this level 2 out of 5 in place. We have a severe thunderstorm watch for those who are right in that line of storms active at this hour and continuing up until about 11 p.m. tonight. Getting closer towards the tail end of the storm, I want to get to that tornado warning as it's just to the south of Spur over Girard. It looks like Jayton is a part of the community that's in this tornado warning, and it actually looks like maybe this line of storms that we've been watching here, there's an embedded area that we're watching. I think I can kind of find it right around here at this point in time. So I'm actually going to pause the radar and let's kind of take a look. There it is. So this is the area that is tornado warned at the moment. It's likely rain wrapped as well as a lot of lightning across it, too. So as we bring on the rotation, you can see that there's some more moderate rotation on the tail end of that. It looks like this storm was spinning up, and this is where that tornado warning was active. Back from there, we watch that entire zone that we're watching there, actually looking at winds up to 70 miles per hour. So that may have also prompted maybe that tornado warning, too. Radar kind of picking up on that little bit of rotation as it pushes off towards the north. So if you're in any of those communities to the north of there, we're going to put a cone on it really quickly for you and kind of take a look as this is over a couple of areas to the north. Maybe Gun 3 back towards Knox City will watch you closely over the next couple of hours or so. Now, we do want to head to Milwaukee, where the week kicked off with record-breaking heat, 84 degrees recorded on Monday. The previous recorded on that day was 83 back in 1995. So we're going to dive into the very latest weather trends with our friend of the show, Fox 6 Milwaukee Chief Meteorologist Tom Walks. Tom, it is so great to see you, talk to you. I know that this week has been busy. It will continue to be busy for you over the next couple of days.
1: Absolutely. Great to be with you, Kiana. Great to see you tonight. Yeah, I mean, you mentioned it here. You talk about kind of this weather whiplash that we have going on here in Wisconsin and the upper Midwest. Monday was wild. We hit 87 for a record high, totally unusual here in Milwaukee and in southern Wisconsin to get that warm this late in the season. In fact, we've only had 4 times that we have had temperatures of 87 or warmer this late or later in the year in Milwaukee going back to the 1870s. So very rare, certainly, for us. We had a lot of shorts and T-shirts going on back on Monday. And now, Kiana, everything is starting to change. You've been talking about the storm system down there in Texas, and that one's ejecting out of the Intermountain West. Then we have another system that's up in Canada, and those are going to merge here in the upper Midwest and bring us quite a bit of rain around here tomorrow and then much cooler temperatures as well.
0: Yeah, I want to talk about it because how dramatic is that, drop in temperatures going to be for you guys? You talked about wearing T-shirts and shorts. Is, you know, Milwaukee folks ready? Are they ready for these big temperature drops over the next couple of days?
1: You know, it's funny. I've been polling people on social media. Most people are saying, yep, I want the pumpkin spice and sweater weather. Right. So I think people are ready, but it's that drop, right, where you go from the 80s at the beginning of the week to low temperatures in the 30s by Saturday morning with frost. So, I mean, you talk about a big temperature swing here, big transition week ahead for the upper Midwest as we have these big changes coming through. So I think people are ready for it, but it's always a big adjustment, kind of a shock to the system when it happens.
0: Oh, for sure. And as we kind of get into the new swing of temperatures and the fall fields, I want to kind of talk about one of the other big things up there, the fall foliage. Have you guys reached peak just yet? Is this system that we're watching today or maybe the big temperatures coming in, will that impact your fall foliage over the next couple of days?
1: Kiana, that's a great question. So the fall foliage has been beautiful up to our north in northern Wisconsin. We are still about 2 weeks away from the peak here in the southern part of the state. You're looking at a picture from Door County, Wisconsin. That's that little finger, if you will, of the far northeast corner of Wisconsin there, northeast of Green Bay. Gorgeous, gorgeous conditions up there. So we're about 2 weeks away in the southern part of the state, but you mentioned it, Kiana. Here's the issue. We have this storm system coming in, and it's going to do two things for us. Number one, it's going to bring about an inch of rain our way tomorrow. So soggy leaves kind of weigh them down a little bit. But number two, in behind that system on Friday, the pressure gradient or change in air pressure becomes strong, and that means very strong winds out of the northwest, gusting to 40 miles per hour. So with the soggy leaves adding the weight, with the rain adding the weight to the leaves, and then the wind really blowing in, we may see a lot of those leaves blowing off the trees before we can get that amazing color. But we're going to keep our fingers crossed that those leaves can hang on a little longer.
0: Yeah, I'm going to send one up for you guys, too, because that would be a total bummer. You haven't reached peak yet, and then your leaves are falling across the area. And then, of course, we have, I don't know if you've heard, a couple of areas across the country have already seen their first snowfall of the season, or at least a couple of flakes. On average, what does that look like? What does that date look like for you guys there in Milwaukee? Is this something that you guys are already on and look out for already?
1: Yeah, absolutely. In fact, back in 2019, Kiana, Halloween of 2019, we had over 5 inches of snow in Milwaukee. So it can happen, that's for sure. I'm not seeing it anytime soon, which is good news. I think we're going to be able to push it off a little bit. Our typical first trace of snow in Milwaukee is in early November. So I think it'll probably hold off until after that point. But yeah, we're on the lookout starting now. And you know, it's interesting because we can get a couple of snows through the end of the year, at least here in the southern part of the state. But usually it's after January and after Christmas that we start to see more snow here in the upper Midwest. So, but it's that time of year, isn't it, Kiana, where we're all kind of looking, going, we know it's going to be coming here at some point soon.
0: It truly is. And I think a lot of folks, even us here in the Northeast, were kind of caught off guard with it, too. You know, at one point earlier in the week, we thought this front was going to bring us our first flurries. And that has changed a bit. So we're kind of OK with that for now. But of course, I know the other big topic there in Milwaukee happens to be the Milwaukee Brewers. They're leading, you know, the National League Championship against the L.A. Dodgers 2-0. When it comes to their forecast, and I know this is a little bit farther west of you, but we have a Santa Ana wind event that's going to be playing out. Do you think that's going to impact either of the teams going into either tonight's game or tomorrow?
1: Sure. So I've got my Brewers blue on. Go Brewers tonight. We're all excited here in Wisconsin, that's for sure. It's so interesting, though, that you mentioned that, Kiana, because, you know, they were so chilly a couple of days ago in San Diego and up to L.A. Now they're back in the 80s, and as you mentioned, it's about to get hot in the next couple of days. And it's so interesting how that change in temperature can actually impact the game, because the warmer weather that you have, the air is less dense, right, than on a colder day. And so that can cause more flight for the ball. So you can actually have the ball flying farther in warmer weather than colder weather. So it could actually impact the game in that regard.
0: That's very interesting. We'll see how that plays out tonight, especially as we get into tonight and tomorrow. They would have to win the next two games to take home that championship. I'm going to send my fingers crossed your way and Milwaukee's way as we get into game 3 and 4. That's Fox 6 Milwaukee Chief Meteorologist Tom Woggs. Always great to have you. Thanks for joining us tonight.
1: Kiana, thanks so much for having me.
2: Here we go. Wow. Yep. Bear with me here, everybody.
3: We are getting absolutely hammered with winds. The visibility is getting a lot lower. It's almost like a fog out here. If you do not have to be out here, stay inside.
4: For the first time, Steve, I'm starting to taste salt water. So not only are we getting that rain hammering us right now, but that ocean is spraying at us too.
5: We got some really strong gusts of wind out here throwing things around. Right now, we're in the middle of one of those. Take a look. You can see the palm trees over here. They're sturdy, but they are getting beat up by the wind right now.
6: We're seeing a lot of flashes of lightning all around us, although at the same time, they could be transformers exploding.
7: Absolutely horrendous. Winds have picked up. Water is continuing to come in. You see the white caps out there on the bayou. Docks are getting flooded.
0: That is what's left from Hurricane Isaias. It left a devastating trail of damage in its path. And with all of the destruction that has came through, the bill could get pretty high in terms of some serious numbers. So as communities, they begin to recover this week, we're getting a better idea of just how costly this storm could be. Some preliminary assessments are already anticipating several billion dollars in total damage and economic losses. That includes more than just destroyed homes as well as businesses. It actually factors in power outages, lost wages, business interruptions, travel disruptions, as well as the cost of cleanup and recovery. And insurance industries are also starting to put a price tag on its own share of damage as well. Verisk estimates $2 to $3 billion in insured property losses, with wind and storm surge as well as wind expected to account for the majority of those costs. In Escambia Bay, or excuse me, in Escambia County, Florida, officials now estimate $64 million in damage to public property and recovery operations alone. Nearly $55 million of that is for debris removal, cleaning trees, sand, gravel, and other wreckage from public properties and roadways. And that's not the final bill. Private property damage is also still being assessed. Now, over in the West Coast, where Tropical Storm Rachel's remnants brought another expensive round of coastal destruction, in Long Beach, we were watching these powerful waves that battered oceanfront homes and destroyed parts of the boardwalk there. 13 structures have been red tagged, meaning they're unsafe to enter, and the city has already seen more than $1 million on emergency response. A full damage estimate is still developing, and homes as well as shoreline infrastructure and public safety are all in the mix of that, which could add to the cost there. We're going to be keeping a close eye on the market meteorology updates in the days ahead. And up next, strong winds are to blame for these scenes coming out of North Carolina and Iowa. We had a giant inflatable pumpkin seen rolling through both states as vehicles were trying to dodge the runway gourds. Officials are warning folks that they were tightly secured, and please make sure you also tightly secure your decorations as these storms could easily sweep them away, just like you see here. Plus, wild weather across the world, from hail to downpours to hazy wildfire skies. We've got some international stories that we want to share with you coming up next.

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1: Welcome back into Fox Weather Live. We're taking you around the world now, where extreme weather is making some incredible scenes. We begin in Chile, where powerful storms unleash torrential rain, hail, and even a tornado. You can see that here across parts of the state, the country's capital. Look at this, pedestrians battling that heavy rain as powerful storms they swept through the Chile's capital. And the wild weather, well, it triggered flooding, power outages, as well as disruptions to public transportation. We had some more incredible scenes out of Santiago as well, where people were forced to take cover as torrential downpours and hail, well, it pummeled the city there. You can see as folks trying to commute around that had a hard and challenging time. Want to show you this hail coming in from a downpour, just piling up and flowing down the roadways there. It almost looks like snow, but nope, that is hail. And it almost looks like a body of water. But yeah, that's still hail. That's out of Santiago in Chile as well. Want to head to the flip side now, where severe storms have brought in heavy rain and hail across the region. You can see some of that really piling in here. That was an intense storm. A lot of lightning, too, over Alice Springs in Australia's Northern Territory. And check out the hazy skies. This is over Malaysia, where a smoke blanketed parts of the city here, and it's from a massive forest fire in Indonesia. It spread across Southeast Asia, creating these serious air quality concerns. Now back here closer to home, we take you to Oklahoma, where we had this surge of moisture from Hurricane Simon. It's starting to push into the plains, fueling days of storms ahead of us. You're looking at Oklahoma right now as that storm system just took shape, and all of that heavy rain looks like a tropical system, but we don't have one, at least a name one, over the United States right now. It's just atmospheric moisture that's being pummeled in from Simon. So here we go. We do have a lot of big rain in the forecast, looking at severe storms as well as this front sweeps through. This is going to be a powerful factor in the severe weather as well, that dry line that could help to spin up a couple of tornadoes. So through the course of tonight, we're watching for a tornado risk as well as a damaging wind risk and a large hail risk going into this evening. We started to see some of those storms already kind of firing through. You can see that out of Missouri. This was yesterday. So the same kind of area getting caught up in these storms time and time again. It'll be the same for Thursday as well before we finally start to see things dry out heading into Friday. We do have flood watches in place that extends from about Missouri down to about Texas as these same areas just continue to get trained over with these storms. So rain is going to be heavy at times. Fort Stockton has the best chance of seeing a lot of the bigger flood concerns, or West Texas in general. That's where our totals kind of come in here, 3 to 5 inches in that orange, 2 to 3 in that yellow. Looking at the overall benefit of this, I should say, is that this will add some relief, especially to the drought concerns that have been playing out across the region. When we look at certain bodies of water, this one here, the Canadian River near Bridgeport, getting close to, actually, we did see that crest, and now we're on a downward slope, but that's going to take some time, actually takes us through the end of this week before we see any type of improvements and back into that action stage across parts of Oklahoma. Here's how much rain, and here's your forecast through the next couple of days. Thunderstorms for Thursday. Watching breezy conditions continue as we head into Friday. Want to take you over to the Sunshine State, where it's been anything but sunny here. We've been watching as more rain is going to be in the forecast with the stalled frontal boundary over parts of Florida. So take in this last little bit of sunshine, as well as the temperatures that are pretty warm there, too, in the 80s, feeling like 86 with the humidity. We have a cold front that's going to sweep through and set the stage for some soggy, gusty conditions into the weekend. So here we go. High pressure has been your friend, Florida, but now we have that cold front pushing back through and eventually even stalling out across parts of the state. So when we have that stall out in place, one, we continuously see rain across the region, but two, it's a pretty long fetch where we could see some winds, at least all onshore winds, coming in at 30 to 40 miles per hour. So the two of those together can make for a really messy weekend. Notice the time frame, Saturday through Monday. We're watching this onshore flow for our eastern-facing beaches, and then some of the heaviest rain also piling in here in that orange as well, 3 to to 5 inches in some of those areas. Here's that front. It's going to sweep on in and then eventually kind of stall out over South Florida as we head into Sunday and Monday. That keeps the rain around, especially for areas like Miami and out towards the Keys. It gets on the move by Tuesday, so an additional day of rain for an area like Miami. Could even see a couple of extra thunderstorms in there, too. So hang on to your Friday, Saturday, and the weekend. Really get started with wet and gusty conditions that kind of stick around. As we look at the tide, that's going to be a big issue going into this weekend as well. We could see some big tides that could lead to more significant flooding, especially over the next couple of days. So just keep that in mind. King tides are definitely a part of October as well as early November. We typically do see around 24 to 30 opportunities of some king tide flooding across parts of South Florida. So that could be another big issue that we watch play out heading through the majority of this weekend. Now I want to take you back to the West Coast where Arizona, take a look at this. We're coming up on 1 year of a powerful microburst that tore throughout parts of Tempe in a matter of minutes. It left behind a trail of destruction, and residents as well as businesses there say that it forever changed the city. Take a listen.
2: The real heartwarming thing about all of this that I saw, first of all, that there were not injuries, there was no loss of life, but secondly was how everyone came together to make sure that we could recover and to really take care of their fellow neighbors.
3: We realized that many people very quickly had their lives upturned. They didn't have places to stay. They didn't have access to their food, water, clothing. We had many local partners that were able to step in and donate goods and help those in need.
4: Typically, in the city of Tempe, we have about 70 to 80 calls per day. And during the storm, we received upwards of 230 to 240 calls that day, which is about three times the normal that we typically do.
1: Now, today, much of the physical recovery is complete or nearly finished, so that's some good news there. But for many of those who lived through it, the emotional toll, well, it still lingers across parts of the city. Now, we do want to break down what a microburst is, because as you saw in that video, it could be pretty intense at times. So here it is. We have a big old thunderstorm, and a lot of that hail and rain, well, it gets kind of suspended in that thunderstorm as the winds are being pulled north into the thunderstorm. Now, once the thunderstorm gets to a certain point, it has a lot of cool air that starts to build up right into the center here that we watch kind of move in place. So that's going to be a big portion of the development with a microburst. On top of that, those updrafts, those winds that we watch coming in up into the thunderstorm, they start to weaken significantly, meaning that the storm is going to likely try to bottom out at some point. And that's exactly what plays out and what we saw in that video just a couple of minutes ago. The air, it kind of lets loose. It completely lets out of the bottom of the storm, and that air surges down and completely spreads out across parts of the community of where that thunderstorm is just over top of. So that is a microburst in itself. Of course, as we mentioned, it can definitely impact lives, homes, businesses, and have a lingering impact across a community. So we don't see them all too often, but when we do, and especially when they get caught on camera there, like in Arizona, it is certainly something that you will never forget, and you definitely will hang on to in terms of its impacts. But of course, this is the 1 year anniversary of that, so we're sending our thoughts over towards Tempe, Arizona, with that update. Now, back here at Fox Weather, we did have some pretty great conversations throughout the day here, from hurricane season to the future of New York City's ferries. We've covered a lot of ground with our guests throughout the day. In case you missed it, here's some of the highlights from our guest list.
5: These Kelvin waves are not a wall of water. It's not a tsunami. It's actually not even transporting any mass. So there's no water that's moving along with it. It's an energy propagation. And as that energy is sort of making its way along its path, it's elevating sea levels along the way.
6: We don't see much evidence of a storm being able to form. And so I'm simply saying that, but because of the fact that the hurricane season goes through the end of November and we have warm sea surface temperatures, but the conditions are not favorable. Yeah. If nothing else happens at all, I will not be surprised.
7: I think in the future, we're going to see things that look more like subways, more like shuttles, more like Ubers, and more like taxis on the water with vessels like this size, the 10-passenger one, as well as slightly larger ones like a, say, 50-passenger vessel or 100-passenger vessel.
8: We're expecting near the center, winds could be up to 100 miles per hour as it passes Guam. And we're hoping that it waits for the super typhoon intensity until it's past us.
9: It's not uncommon for us to get some dustings in October. You know, a couple of years ago, we even opened late October. So it's not unheard of, but we're definitely excited. And the excitement is at an all-time high right now as we're counting down the days for opening.
1: All right, pretty good guest list here, so make sure you keep it to Fox Weather. We take you over to Ohio, where we're watching the opportunity of a couple of storms going through the evening hours and overnight. We'll keep a close eye on the radar for you and definitely bring you the very latest here at Fox Weather. 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We'll have more Fox Weather right after this break.

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1: Welcome into Fox Weather Live. I'm Kiana Lewis in for Steve Bender tonight. Monster storms, well, they are in the Pacific. Two of the season's strongest hurricanes. They could be brewing as the basin sets an all-time milestone. You see that behind me here as we're watching, one of which is off the coast of Mexico. Trudy is forecast to rapidly intensify into a major hurricane. Meanwhile, in the western Pacific, we have a rapidly organizing system that is taking aim at a U.S. territory and could become a super typhoon soon. We're going to get you caught up on everything that's happened today, what's happening now, and what's still to come into tomorrow. But first, let's get started closer to home, where we've been watching a couple of storms that have been firing up across the country tonight. And it is all thanks to the Pacific, where we've had a lot of that moisture finding its way across the plains. Tropical moisture and its elements working its way through an area that has been really hot and warm today. We had record heat across parts of Texas. So the two of those combined are setting the stage for severe weather across the region. Alert systems up, several warnings in terms of flash flooding, severe thunderstorm, and thankfully our tornado warning has let up. But we did have some confirmed tornadoes earlier in the day today. I want to take you to where we saw that. Look at this video. This is over Fort Stockton, where we had a couple of images come through of a tornado earlier this afternoon. So it just shows how unstable the atmosphere has been so far today. Another one here, a big old wedge tornado, as this guy here was driving along a roadway and captured that, sending it here to a tornado earlier this afternoon. So it just shows how unstable the atmosphere has been so far today. Another one here, a big old wedge tornado, as this guy here was driving along a roadway and captured that, sending it here to us at Fox Weather. And this one here showing the beginning stages of that rotation as it kind of lifted off of the ground there, too. So we definitely have seen our fair share of tornadic activity. Thankfully, we don't have any of those warnings up across the board right now, but we do have several severe thunderstorm warnings. This is from Jimmy here out of Fort Stockton as well. Another image or angle, I should say, of that tornado. And thankfully, we haven't had any reports just yet of any type of structural or home damage across the region. But of course, we have the severe weather tonight, and we have a couple of warnings that are up across the board from the Texas Panhandle down through parts of West Texas back into southern Oklahoma. Want to dive into where we have this watch in place. It's right over this line of storms that we're watching in place here, too. This is newly issued if you're just joining us at Fox Weather, in place until 11 p.m. Central Time tonight. Big picture here does continue to show where we have most of the instability at the moment. We've been watching this one thunderstorm. It's a cluster of storms. But right embedded in that line, it's a pretty big thunderstorm that we've been watching, warned for several different things, right? We have 70-mile-per-hour winds, a tornado possible in that, too. This is where we did have a previous tornado warning, 1-inch hail as well. And it's for several counties, Dickens, Kent, King, and Stonewall. Aside from that, we are looking back at the big picture where a flood risk is also at play. So going through tonight, heading into tomorrow, some of these same areas are going to be hit with storms time in and time out. Remember, this is that tropical Pacific moisture that's tapping into that record heat. So the two of those working together have been leading to some pretty big downpours. For Oklahoma City, example here, we had our third wettest October day on record with just shy of 5 inches of rain that has been falling since midnight. And it is still raining across parts of Oklahoma, too. Want to take you back to Ohio and back towards West Virginia, where the big story here happens to be the flooding, too. This one line of storms has already triggered a number of flash flood warnings for several different counties over Parkersburg and parts of Ohio and over the state line into West Virginia. Getting in close, we have seen upwards of nearly 2 inches of rain in some areas.

areas, more than that back towards Lancaster, 2 to 3 inches there. So radar estimate, we're looking at anywhere from 1 to about 2 and a quarter, almost 2.5 inches of rain within that one line of storms. Now, West Coast has been seeing a different type of precip. Take you to Denver here, where we've been actually watching some flurries fly across the region. So higher elevations of the Rockies producing a couple of opportunities for snow flurries at this hour. We're watching it closely again. It's going to continue to pile up as the last 6 hours. We've already seen upwards of nearly 5 inches in some areas. Back to the tropics, where the Pacific has definitely been showing its teeth. We had some activity so far this season. We've been watching a number of different big storms that have been just rolling through one after the other. We're tracking not one, but two monster storms in the making. One is in the EPAC. The other is in the western side of the basin there. That is 29. And we're continuing to watch as that continues to be a big part of the story, right? El Nino has definitely had a big hold on the Pacific and what it can produce. And as we kind of look at that one tropical system a little bit closer to home, this is in the EPAC here, Tropical Storm Trudy. This is a storm that actually has the potential to strengthen into a pretty strong, if not major, hurricane. So notice over the next couple of days, those winds will continue to increase up to 100, 125 miles per hour by the end of the weekend. It starts to weaken from there, but the reason why we even have this opportunity for strengthening is because there's a nice pocket here where there isn't much in the way of wind shear. So we'll see if that continues to lead to some rapid intensification. Remember, that's where the storm is strengthening in a short amount of time, that being 24 hours or so. Trudy can certainly possibly make that happen here. We look at some of the models, and in terms of the wind intensity, this is where we have the storm likely getting to Category 4 status in terms of the model suggestions. There's a lot of them that do suggest that happens sometime between Friday and into Saturday. So this would be that window for rapid intensification in the event that it does actually happen. Notice that Trudy actually gets started in a very similar path as some of the other stronger storms that we've seen so far this season. And it is simply because the waters here are so warm. Even though these storms have already considerably, you know, made in way some upwelling and some cooler waters out there, it is still very warm. And the warm waters are actually what allows for Trudy to continue to intensify. So next couple of days are going to be worth watching there across parts of Mexico, not only to the south and west, but even to the north with Simon here, which is a smaller storm, but still set to make some type of landfall by the time we head into this weekend. Could possibly make so as a tropical storm or post-tropical, depending on the timing. Now back towards the western Pacific. This is where we've been watching this storm system that has the potential to continue to strengthen, and not only strengthen, but possibly even impact a U.S. territory, that being Guam, as we head into the latter half of the weekend. So next couple of days or so, this is going to be worth watching. Notice that the winds are going to increasingly get stronger as we head into next week. Thankfully, by the time it's at its strongest or peak, it actually is likely going to be beyond Guam. But until then, we could even see winds anywhere between 75 and 90 miles per hour as it kind of works its way through the island. So that's something that we'll have to watch with TD-29 over the next couple of days or so. In terms of hurricane force winds, it's right over the island as well. So maybe we don't see a direct impact, but this could be very similar to Hawaii, where we see impacts that are like a direct impact across parts of the island because the island is so small in comparison to the strength of this storm. Looking at Guam, we're going to watch that likely happen sometime between the weekend, Sunday and into Monday. And then it does get moving beyond that, but the strongest winds with this low level spin, as it all comes together, it happens as we head through the end of the weekend. Now back closer towards the lower 48, we've been watching a recovering week for both coast here, Rachel and Isaias, where they left a massive trail of destruction in their path. Out in California, coastal communities have been dealing with serious erosion eating away at the shorelines. Laguna Beach continues to experience more of the hillsides collapsing, as well as some really rough surf. And it's not just the coastline. Rachel's destructive remnants also ravaged inland states. This is what the Las Vegas area looked like as well as the storm came moving through. Crews have been hard at work clearing the roads from debris, mud, and even some flooding. Meanwhile, on the other side of the country, Florida, the panhandle continues to suffer from Isaias' wrath.
Residents spent the weekend cleaning up storm damage, including downed trees, power lines, and debris. The Fort Walton Beach Police Department released this video on Monday showing one of the high water rescue vehicles deployed over the weekend. These aerials show the scale of destruction as well as devastation in Milton, Florida. The entire building was torn apart, homes without roofs, walls, or even seeing that destruction all over the roadway there. This week, officials are working to assess the full extent of the damage, with early cost estimates already climbing into the billions. Coming up later, we're going to break down the market meteorology and the aftermath left behind with both storms. To our other top story now, where temperatures have been relentless for mid-October. We're talking heat still. It feels like summer in some areas, and it's had its grip on the country, reaching its peak through the middle of this week. But that major shift, it's always right around the corner. And you guessed it, this weekend, it could be impacting a lot of folks. So let's dive into it. East Coast, Southeast has seen record heat. More than 200 records have been broken in terms of high temperatures since the start of this week. Now, we do have a cold front that's going to come sweeping in, and that's going to lead to a very dramatic drop. We're talking 40-degree temperature drops through the overnight. So diving into where we first had the heat, all the records that were broken from Georgia through Alabama, Tennessee, and Ohio, temperatures were in the 80s and 90s through the course of this week. We saw over 133 records that were broken. So far, the last 24 hours, we're already starting to see those changes. So we looked at Chicago yesterday. If you joined us here on Fox Weather Live, they had gorgeous sunny skies out there, already dropping 16 degrees cooler at this moment. Guymon and parts of Oklahoma, 36 degrees cooler there. In Oklahoma City, about 13 degrees cooler, too. As we go through the course of today, tomorrow, we've had temperatures in the 90s. Once again, going to be the case in Nashville. By Friday, though, that's where we see this big drop in temperatures. We're talking over 40 degrees through the overnight hours. So, of course, as this kind of pushes through, we have the cold front first that sets the stage. High pressure continues to work its way in. So a lot of big drop in temperatures. We're talking over 40 degrees through the overnight hours. So, of course, as this kind of pushes through, we have the cold front first that sets the stage. High pressure continues to work its way in. So a lot of the conditions will actually remain pretty sunny and quiet, but the temperatures will be a big part of the story, and it keeps things cold, especially for the eastern half of the country. A lot of the dew points, they have been a big factor. We have actually seen a lot of these dew points in the 50s, 60s, and 70s. Cold front slices in, replaces all of that humidity with cooler, drier air. So it actually will feel like fall, feeling refreshing, feeling pretty cool over the next couple of days and into the weekend. We can see that with our lows. Highs are going to struggle to get out of the 60s for most areas. Notice that if you're close to the Gulf, you're in the 70s, right at the 70 mark. Anywhere else, we're in the 60s for our highs. And then overnight lows are going to be a dramatic drop into Sunday as well. And it is Walks Wednesday. Wisconsin is flipping through all seasons this month between record heat, peak fall foliage, and average first snowfall. Friend of the show, Fox 6 Chief Meteorologist Tom Walks, is back to break down the very latest with the weather trends. Stay here with us.

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1: Welcome back into Fox Weather Live. We have been watching a surge of moisture come through from Hurricane Simon, and it's pushing into the plains and fueling days of storms. And some of these storms, even into today, can still remain severe. So as we get into the latter half of this evening, watching areas from Texas into Oklahoma primarily for all three impacts in terms of the severe weather. Chiming things out for you, we watch this continue through the overnight hours. Notice that this line of storms is going to be the main threat going through Texas and Oklahoma, and then continuing to sweep through into the overnight hours. Tomorrow is going to be another day where we pretty much rinse and repeat. A couple of storms still remaining over Oklahoma and Texas, some of which that can certainly be strong. And then we finally clear out by the time we get into Friday. With the repeated rounds over some of the same areas, we, of course, do have flood alerts that are up. So in that main green color from Fort Stockton up to about Joplin, a flood watch remains in place. Embedded in there, we do have a couple of flood warnings, too, for big bodies of water. Here's how much rain we could see. Most of the heaviest rain on the tail end of this line of storms. So Fort Stockton, San Angelo, western Texas could see the worst of it. Now, there is a benefit to it. Aside from the flooding, we do have significant drought in this very same area between Oklahoma and Texas. So all that rain will certainly be helpful. Oklahoma, brace yourself for more storms into Thursday. It will be breezy as we head into Friday here as well. And again, timing-wise, we continue with the storms through tonight. I think the strongest storms continue today, another round tomorrow, and then finally seeing things calm down by the time we get into Friday. I want to take you farther to the west here, where we head over towards Southern California. The state is facing their first Santa Ana wind event of the season. Wind and fire alerts are already in effect, and the National Weather Service in L.A. has warned that extreme fire behavior is quite possible. So here we go. A Santa Ana wind event certainly is going to be those strong winds that wrap around that area of high pressure across the Great Basin, and they come descending down the mountain ranges. But before doing that, they warm up in the higher levels of the atmosphere and then crash down towards the surface. And unfortunately for those who are on, say, the opposite side of the mountain range, closer to the coastline, well, you have the worst in terms of the conditions that are expected. So here's a hint to what the National Weather Service in LA was mentioning when they mentioned extreme fire behavior is going to be quite possible. We have a fire warning in place that stretches from Santa Clarita north and south, including just to the north of downtown LA. So getting closer into some of these areas, it's been very dry here. We've had really dry humidity. Remember, just a week ago, we had that area of high pressure that kept temperatures really hot. On top of all of that, we haven't seen any moisture. To the south is where we've actually seen a lot of our active weather in terms of moisture. So a lot of these places are actually susceptible to experiencing fire weather. As we look at the winds, we could see winds as high or gusts as high as 70 miles per hour. So if you're out towards LA, you're under these wind advisories. A little bit farther south, Temecula, out towards, say, San Diego, and areas just to the east of there are under high wind warnings. That's where we could see the highest of these winds. Sustained winds certainly coming through 40, 50, 60 miles per hour. Wind gust getting up to 70 miles per hour in some of these areas right at the foothills of the mountain ranges there. So that's where we actually have our best chance of seeing some of the stronger winds push through. Temecula, here's your forecast. Gust as high as 60 miles per hour in the early morning hours, and it continues through the majority of the day as we get into Friday. So we'll watch it very closely. That's one of the aspects out west. But we'll now keep it out west here, where the other aspect on, say, the eastern side of the Rockies happens to be winter weather. California, we're watching very closely for this. This is an iconic Mammoth Mountain, seeing some fresh powder this week. A light dusting of those flurries coated the summit, and the frost spread across the mountains. This was just yesterday. And as we continue to look between California, Utah, back towards Colorado, that has been the big continuance across the area. Snow, it also accumulated here more than an inch, but that's enough to get those skiers out there excited. With opening day just a month away, the fresh white cover is a welcome reminder that the ski season is getting closer. Now, the first snowflakes of the season have blanketed areas like Utah. This was on Tuesday. A local ski resort's enjoying the flurries, sticking onto the trails there and hinting at the early ski season. So as we continue to look at the snow plows that are out there across parts of the region, look at this. Plowable snow just piling up as they clear the roads out there for the skiers to come into parts of the ski resort. So we have seen, you know, that part of it, but we also are watching for the other aspect here. This is Wyoming, where we've had a couple of flurries that have moved throughout the area too, sticking to the ground out there across the region. So winter is definitely happening out west. Let's dive into the latest with the forecast. As we are watching that continue to move through, it isn't just there. We're watching some of these northern areas continue to see some snow, too. This is actually out towards Maine, as this is this evening out in Maine. So that's pretty cool. This was yesterday, actually. Caribou, Maine, the snow sticking to the cars out there across the region. As, you know, we had this powerful cold front that's working its way in. And a lot of this actually yesterday was from Rachel's moisture. So believe it or not, a tropical system adding to a winter-esque threat across parts of the region. Tonight, we continue with that threat as well. Notice that we now have a little bit of some moisture pushing in, a little bit of rain with a low pressure system tracking across the northern tier of the country. In terms of totals, it isn't a really big rain system. We do have a couple of areas here, and especially higher elevations of the green or white mountains that could see snow or say upwards of nearly 2 inches of rain. It's really a big wind maker with this front that's pushing through. So we have this powerful cold front that's going to sweep through, not only bring in the colder temperatures, but also bring in the winter and fall like feels across parts of the Northeast, depending on where you are. It may feel like winter. It may feel like fall. Looking at the temperatures and the winds as we head into about Friday and the weekend, the biggest wind gusts come through 40 to 50 miles per hour at times. As that cold front pushes through, low pressure system does continue to strengthen, but it does not strengthen over the United States. It strengthens actually as it pushes into Canada and exits out towards the north. So as we look at the isobars, you'll notice they'll become more in terms of the isobars and they get tighter together, indicating how strong some of those winds are going to be as that front passes through. It should clear as early as Saturday morning. Snow is going to be confined to the higher elevations across parts of New England. And for some areas, it's right on cue, especially if you're in that blue. So the green and white mountains, that's right into October that we do expect to see flurries. Stepping into November is where most of New England and even parts of, say, upstate New York experience their first couple of flurries. Now, we do want to continue because as we head into this weekend, if you're down towards the I-95 corridor, you actually may be looking to head over towards, say, the Thompson Square Halloween Dog Parade. That is where we have our rally up across the board. Overall, borderline low, but there is a chance for temperatures to feel much colder for the pups out there. So make sure as you dress them up in their, costumes, they have their mittens on, too. Well, mark your calendars. Tomorrow is going to be a really big day. NOAA is releasing their official winter outlook. Obviously, El Niño is driving the fall and winter outlooks this year, and that's probably going to be reflected in tomorrow's outlook. The Climate Prediction Center, which is a branch of NOAA, is giving an 83% chance that El Niño becomes the strongest on record by the end of the year. Make sure you tune in to Fox Weather's Weather Command tomorrow morning at 11 a.m., for a breakdown of the full outlook. And the last stretch of summer-like heat is coming to an end with more than 200 heat records being tied or broken across major cities since Monday. And now temperatures are about to plunge again. Fox News multimedia reporter Chelsea Torres has more from Folly Beach in South Carolina.
2: It may be mid-October, but here at Folly Beach, it's looking like midsummer. Blue skies and the sun is beaming. It's one of the warmest Octobers here in the Charleston area in the past couple of years, and even the temperatures throughout the year has been above 4 degrees on average. A lot of people say that when they try to come out to the beach, they want to come a little bit earlier to avoid the extreme heat. Meanwhile, others

0: throughout the year. When we look at the rest of the country, Houston, Dallas, and Las Vegas had their warmest days on record in August. Even Oklahoma City has seen 6 degrees above average throughout 2026. A lot of people I've been talking to say they are ready for that fall feeling, but they will get some of that by the end of this week because in this region and throughout the Southeast, temperatures are expected to plummet, some expecting in the 60s and 70s for a lot of the Southeast region. In Folly Beach, South Carolina, Chelsea Torres, Fox Weather.
1: Now, fall is officially here, and at Fox Weather, we are falling in love with America all season long. From vibrant peak foliage in New England to crisp golden afternoons in the Rockies, autumn brings out some of the most spectacular weather our nation has to offer. We have some of those pictures showing here. Of course, shared to us by our viewers. If you want to share, we do have the QR code up on the screen. We would love to see what you have to offer in terms of the fall foliage and who. Oh, Robert Ray sharing this one with us. That's pretty cool. That's a really gorgeous look out there. This one as well from Georgia. Look, as the videos come in, the pictures come in, we want to show them off here at Fox Weather. We also want you to take a look at this. This is a Chicago suburb where the Fox flight team captured the fall colors there. So gorgeous, gorgeous look there from the skies. We want to celebrate the season with you, so make sure you show us how you're enjoying autumn in your hometown. Grab your phone and scan the QR code there on your screen right now and upload your favorite fall photos and videos. And it wasn't all vibrant. Look at this fog blanketing parts of Mississippi. This was captured by our friend and exclusive storm tracker, Mark Suddeth. That, it looks like it's above the clouds, but yeah, that's fog hanging low out there across parts of Mississippi. And that first shot was very gorgeous. This one a bit eerie there. So showing you the very difference between above fog and below fog. We'll definitely have more of these gorgeous images right after the break. Stick around with us.

0: And welcome back into Fox Weather Live. We begin with the storms that have been firing up across the country tonight. And it's all thanks to that Pacific moisture and the record heat that has been pumping into the southern plains. You have this area 2 out of 5 for severe weather expected. A couple of storms that have already started to wreak havoc across parts of Texas through this evening. A lot of lightning. A number of lightning, near 1,000 lightning strikes. Here's some of the storm reports that we've seen so far right along that initial line going into this evening. So, of course, we do have that tornado report that we want to get started with first. Fort Stockton, we had a trained spotter that had eyes on this. We also have some video that I'm hoping we can bring up because this was a storm that I think caught a lot of folks off guard. It was earlier into the afternoon and certainly right along that I-10 corridor, just outside of the I-10 corridor is where we had that one tornado warning. And then, of course, we did have it confirmed. Now, moving to the north of there, we had a couple of big winds that we watched play out, too. 64 to 75 mile per hour winds around Midland, out towards Sterling City, and down towards Crane that we were watching closely. This is a look at that tornado that we talked about with the reports earlier in the day. So just several areas that, you know, got a glimpse of this along that interstate, and we got that video to show you here. Following through with that report that we had earlier in the day, this may be the best video that I've seen so far for Fort Stockton. It's right outside of the city proper, but just a big old tornado, wedge tornado kind of working its way in, slowly moving and rotating off towards parts of the city. So thankfully, no reports coming in of damage, but certainly confirming that tornado. Farther north to Texas, we had a couple of areas where we had a roof that was blown off of a home due to some pretty strong winds, as well as even some new hail reports coming through just over an inch and 3/4. Now, the entire zone does remain active going through the late evening hours tonight. This is in place until 11 p.m. local time. Includes a good portion of West Texas and southern Oklahoma. Aside from that, we've been watching a number of areas where we've had flood reports that have been coming through. Notice that for today, rain has been a big part of the conversation. We've had nearly 5 inches of rain that has fallen since midnight in Oklahoma City. Third wettest October day on record since 1890. So just goes to show how wet it has been. When we look at some of those reports closer to Oklahoma City, high water flowing down streets. You had one roadway that was impassable north of the city there out of Edmond. And just this narrow quarter where we continuously saw heavy rain over the past 24 hours. So it's no surprise that an area like Oklahoma City got nearly 5 inches of rain in just one day. Actually, the heaviest of that rain right over Hinton, 8 to about a foot of rain falling in that area along the I-40 corridor. So 8 inches to about a foot in that one zone. So we'll continue to watch those severe threats going into tonight and heading into the latter half of this week. Now, we do want to head to Milwaukee, where the week kicked off with record-breaking heat, 84 degrees recorded on Monday. The previous recorded on that day was 83 back in 1995. So we're going to dive into the very latest weather trends with our friend of the show, Fox 6 Milwaukee Chief Meteorologist Tom Walks. Tom, it is so great to see you, talk to you. I know that this week has been busy. It will continue to be busy for you over the next couple of days.
1: Absolutely. Great to be with you, Kiana. Great to see you tonight. Yeah, I mean, you mentioned it here. You talk about kind of this weather whiplash that we have going on here in Wisconsin and the upper Midwest. Monday was wild. We hit 87 for a record high, totally unusual here in Milwaukee and in southern Wisconsin to get that warm this late in the season. In fact, we've only had 4 times that we have had temperatures of 87 or warmer this late or later in the year in Milwaukee, going back to the 1870s. So very rare, certainly, for us. We had a lot of shorts and T-shirts going on back on Monday. And now, Kiana, everything is starting to change. You've been talking about the storm system down there in Texas, and that one's ejecting out of the Intermountain West. Then we have another system that's up in Canada, and those are going to merge here in the upper Midwest and bring us quite a bit of rain around here tomorrow and then much cooler temperatures as well.
0: Yeah, I want to talk about it because how dramatic is that, drop in temperatures going to be for you guys? You talked about wearing T-shirts and shorts. Is, you know, Milwaukee folks ready? Are they ready for these big temperature drops over the next couple of days?
1: You know, it's funny. I've been polling people on social media. Most people are saying, yep, I want the pumpkin spice and sweater weather, right? So I think people are ready, but it's that drop, right? Where you go from the 80s at the beginning of the week to low temperatures in the 30s by Saturday morning with frost. So, I mean, you talk about a big temperature swing here, big transition week ahead for the upper Midwest as we have these big changes coming through. So I think people are ready for it, but it's always a big adjustment, kind of a shock to the system when it happens.
0: Oh, for sure. And as we kind of get into the new swing of temperatures and the fall feels, I want to kind of talk about one of the other big things up there, the fall foliage. Have you guys reached peak just yet? Is this system that we're watching today, or maybe the big temperatures coming in, will that impact your fall foliage over the next couple of days?
1: Kiana, that's a great question. So the fall foliage has been beautiful up to our north in northern Wisconsin. We are still about 2 weeks away from the peak here in the southern part of the state. You're looking at a picture from Door County, Wisconsin. That's that little finger, if you will, of the far northeast corner of Wisconsin there, northeast of Green Bay. Gorgeous. Gorgeous conditions up there. So we're about 2 weeks away in the southern part of the state, but you mentioned it, Kiana. Here's the issue. We have this storm system coming in, and it's going to do two things for us. Number one, it's going to bring about an inch of rain our way tomorrow. So soggy leaves kind of weigh them down a little bit. But number two, in behind that system on Friday, the pressure gradient or change in air pressure becomes strong, and that means very strong winds out of the northwest, gusting to 40 miles per hour. So with the soggy leaves adding the weight, with the rain adding the weight to the leaves, and then the wind really blowing in, we may see a lot of those leaves blowing off the trees before we can get that amazing color. But we're going to keep our fingers crossed that those leaves can hang on a little longer.
0: Yeah, I'm going to send one up for you guys, too, because that would be a total bummer. You haven't reached peak yet, and then your leaves are falling across the area. And then, of course, we have, I don't know if you've heard, a couple of areas across the country have already seen their first snowfall of the season, or at least a couple of flakes. On average, what does that look like? What does that date look like for you guys there in Milwaukee? Is this something that you guys are already on and look out for already?
1: Yeah, absolutely. In fact, back in 2019, Kiana, Halloween of 2019, we had over 5 inches of snow in Milwaukee. So it can happen. That's for sure. I'm not seeing it anytime soon, which is good news. I think we're going to be able to push it off a little bit. Our typical first trace of snow in Milwaukee is in early November. So I think it'll probably hold off until after that point. But yeah, we're on the lookout starting now. And you know, it's interesting because we can get a couple of snows through the end of the year, at least here in the southern part of the state. But usually it's after January and after Christmas that we start to see more snow here in the upper Midwest. So, but it's that time of year, isn't it, Kiana, where we're all kind of looking, going, we know it's going to be coming here at some point soon.
2: Here we go. Wow. Yep. Bear with me here, everybody.
3: We are getting absolutely hammered with winds. The visibility is getting a lot lower. It's almost like a fog out here. If you do not have to be out here, stay inside.
4: For the first time, Steve, I'm starting to taste salt water. So not only are we getting that rain hammering us right now, but that ocean is spraying at us too.
5: We've had some really strong gusts of wind out here throwing things around. Right now, we're in the middle of one of those. Take a look. You can see the palm trees over here. They're sturdy, but they are getting beat up by the wind right now.
6: We're seeing a lot of flashes of lightning all around us. Although, at the same time, they could be transformers exploding.
7: Absolutely horrendous. Limbs have picked up. Water is continuing to come in. You can see the white caps out there on the bayou. Docks are getting flooded.
0: Hurricane Isaias, it left a devastating trail of damage in its path. And with all of that destruction comes a bill that could reach some pretty serious numbers. As communities begin to recover this week, and they have been recovering, we're actually getting a better idea of just how costly this storm could be. Some preliminary assessments are anticipating several billion dollars in total damage, as well as economic losses. That does include more than just destroyed homes and businesses. It actually factors in power outages, lost wages, business interruptions, travel disruptions, and the cost of cleanup and recovery. The insurance industry is starting to put a price tag on its own share of damage as well. Verisk Analytics estimates that $2 to $3 billion in insured properties losses, as well as wind surge and storm surge, with wind expected to be the majority of that account. Over in Florida, Escambia County officials now estimate $64 million in damage to public properties and recovery operations alone. Nearly $55 million of that is for debris removal, tree cleaning up trees, sand, gravel, as well as other wreckage from public properties and roadways. And that's not the final bill. Private properties also have been looking at the damage and assessing how much has been done, too. Now to the West Coast, where Tropical Storm Rachel's remnants brought another expensive round of coastal destruction. In Long Beach, powerful waves, they battered oceanfront homes and destroyed parts of a boardwalk. 13 structures have been red tagged, meaning that they're unsafe to enter. And the city has already spent more than $1 million on emergency response. A final damage estimate is still developing, but with homes and shorelines, infrastructure, as well as public safety all in the mix, that cost could continue to climb. We'll be keeping a close eye on the market meteorology ahead in the days ahead. Well, next, strong winds are to blame for these scenes here out of North Carolina and Iowa. A giant inflatable pumpkins were seen rolling through both states as vehicles were trying to dodge them on the runway gorge. Officials there have been warning folks to tightly secure their Halloween decorations as storms could easily sweep them right off of their feet. Plus, wild weather across the world, from hail to downpours and hazy wildfire skies. We've got some international stories to share with you, too.

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5: 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Intense hurricane force winds.
6: We're looking at the worst conditions that we've seen since it came ashore.
7: It feels like little pins and needles.
8: 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You know, the hardworking folks over here are saving lives.
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1: Welcome back into Fox Weather Live. We're taking you around the world now, where extreme weather is making some incredible scenes. We begin in Chile, where powerful storms unleash torrential rain, hail, and even a tornado. You can see that here across parts of the state, the country's capital. Look at this, pedestrians battling that heavy rain as powerful storms they swept through the Chile's capital. And the wild weather, well, it triggered flooding, power outages, as well as disruptions to public transportation. We had some more incredible scenes out of Santiago as well, where people were forced to take cover as torrential downpours and hail, well, it pummeled the city there. You can see as folks trying to commute around that had a hard and challenging time. I want to show you this hail coming in from a downpour, just piling up and flowing down the roadways there. It almost looks like snow, but nope, that is hail. And it almost looks like a body of water. But yeah, that's still hail. That's out of Santiago in Chile as well. Want to head to the flip side now, where severe storms have brought in heavy rain and hail across the region. You can see some of that really piling in here. That was an intense storm. A lot of lightning, too, over Alice Springs in Australia's Northern Territory. And check out the hazy skies. This is over Malaysia, where a smoke blanketed parts of the city here, and it's from a massive forest fire in Indonesia. It spread across Southeast Asia, creating these serious air quality concerns. Now back here closer to home, we take you to Oklahoma, where we had this surge of moisture from Hurricane Simon. It's starting to push into the plains, fueling days of storms ahead of us. You're looking at Oklahoma right now as that storm system just took shape, and all of that heavy rain looks like a tropical system, but we don't have one, at least a name one, over the United States right now. It's just atmospheric moisture that's being pummeled in from Simon. So here we go. We do have a lot of big rain in the forecast, looking at severe storms as well as this front sweeps through. This is going to be a powerful factor in the severe weather as well, that dry line that could help to spin up a couple of tornadoes. So through the course of tonight, we're watching for a tornado risk as well as a damaging wind risk and a large hail risk going into this evening. We started to see some of those storms already kind of firing through. You can see that out of Missouri. This was yesterday. So the same kind of area getting caught up in these storms time and time again. It'll be the same for Thursday as well before we finally start to see things dry out heading into Friday. We do have flood watches in place that extends from about Missouri down to about Texas as these same areas just continue to get trained over with these storms. So rain is going to be heavy at times. Fort Stockton has the best chance of seeing a lot of the bigger flood concerns, or West Texas in general. That's where our totals kind of come in here, 3 to 5 inches in that orange, 2 to 3 in that yellow. Looking at the overall benefit of this, I should say, is that this will add some relief, especially to the drought concerns that have been playing out across the region. When we look at certain bodies of water, this one here, the Canadian River near Bridgeport, getting close to, actually, we did see that crest, and now we're on a downward slope, but that's going to take some time. Actually takes us through the end of this week before we see any type of improvements and back into that action stage across parts of Oklahoma. Here's how much rain, and here's your forecast through the next couple of days. Thunderstorms for Thursday. Watching breezy conditions continue as we head into Friday. Want to take you over to the Sunshine State, where it's been anything but sunny here. We've been watching as more rain is going to be in the forecast with the stalled frontal boundary over parts of Florida. So take in this last little bit of sunshine, as well as the temperatures that are pretty warm there, too, in the 80s, feeling like 86 with the humidity. We have a cold front that's going to sweep through and set the stage for some soggy, gusty conditions into the weekend. So here we go. High pressure has been your friend, Florida, but now we have that cold front pushing back through and eventually even stalling out across parts of the state. So when we have that stall out in place, one, we continuously see rain across the region, but two, it's a pretty long fetch where we could see some winds, at least all onshore winds, coming in at 30 to 40 miles per hour. So the two of those together can make for a really messy weekend. Notice the time frame, Saturday through Monday. We're watching this onshore flow for our eastern-facing beaches, and then some of the heaviest rain also piling in here in that orange as well, 3 3 to 5 inches in some of those areas. Here's that front. It's going to sweep on in and then eventually kind of stall out over South Florida as we head into Sunday and Monday. That keeps the rain around, especially for areas like Miami and out towards the Keys. It gets on the move by Tuesday, so an additional day of rain for an area like Miami. Could even see a couple of extra thunderstorms in there, too. So hang on to your Friday, Saturday, and the weekend. Really get started with wet and gusty conditions that kind of stick around. As we look at the tide, that's going to be a big issue going into this weekend as well. We could see some big tides that could lead to more significant flooding, especially over the next couple of days. So just keep that in mind. King tides are definitely a part of October as well as early November. We typically do see around 24 to 30 opportunities of some king tide flooding across parts of South Florida. So that could be another big issue that we watch play out heading through the majority of this weekend. Now I want to take you back to the West Coast where Arizona, take a look at this. We're coming up on 1 year of a powerful microburst that tore throughout parts of Tempe in a matter of minutes. It left behind a trail of destruction, and residents as well as businesses there say that it forever changed the city. Take a listen.
0: The real heartwarming thing about all of this that I saw, first of all, that there were not injuries, and there was no loss of life, but secondly was how everyone came together to make sure that we could recover and to really take care of their fellow neighbors.
2: We realized that many people very quickly had their lives upturned. They didn't have places to stay. They didn't have access to their food, water, clothing. We had many local partners that were able to step in and donate goods and help those in need.
3: Typically, in the city of Tempe, we have about 70 to 80 calls per day. And during the storm, we received upwards of 230 to 240 calls that day, which is about three times the normal that we typically do.
1: Now, today, much of the physical recovery is complete or nearly finished, so that's some good news there. But for many of those who lived through it, the emotional toll, well, it still lingers across parts of the city. Now, we do want to break down what a microburst is, because as you saw in that video, it could be pretty intense at times. So here it is. We have a big old thunderstorm and a lot of that hail and rain. Well, it gets kind of suspended in that thunderstorm as the winds are being pulled north into the thunderstorm. Now, once the thunderstorm gets to a certain point, it has a lot of cool air that starts to build up right into the center here that we watch kind of move in place. So that's going to be a big portion of the development with a microburst. On top of that, those updrafts, those winds that we watch coming in up into the thunderstorm, they start to weaken significantly, meaning that the storm is going to likely try to bottom out at some point. And that's exactly what plays out and what we saw in that video just a couple of minutes ago. The air, it kind of lets loose. It completely lets out of the bottom of the storm, and that air surges down and completely spreads out across parts of the community of where that thunderstorm is just over top of. So that is a microburst in itself. Of course, as we mentioned, it can definitely impact lives, homes, businesses, and have a lingering impact across the community. So we don't see them all too often, but when we do, and especially when they get caught on camera there, like in Arizona, it is certainly something that you will never forget, and you definitely will hang on to in terms of its impacts. But of course, this is the 1 year anniversary of that, so we're sending our thoughts over towards Tempe, Arizona with that update. Now, back here at Fox Weather, we did have some pretty great conversations throughout the day here, from hurricane season to the future of New York City's ferries. We've covered a lot of ground with our guests throughout the day. In case you missed it, here's some of the highlights from our guest list.
4: These Kelvin waves are not a wall of water. It's not a tsunami. It's actually not even transporting any mass. There's no water that's moving along with it. It's an energy propagation. And as that energy is sort of making its way along its path, it's elevating sea levels along the way.
5: We don't see much evidence of a storm being able to form. And so I'm simply saying that, but because of the fact that the hurricane season goes through the end of November and we have warm sea surface temperatures, but the conditions are not favorable. If nothing else happens at all, I will not be surprised.
6: I think in the future, we're going to see things that look more like subways, more like shuttles, more like Ubers, and more like taxis on the water with vessels like this size, a 10-passenger one, as well as slightly larger ones like a, say, 50-passenger vessel or a 100-passenger vessel.
7: We're expecting near the center, Winds could be up to 100 miles per hour as it passes Guam. And we're hoping that it waits for the super typhoon intensity until it's past us.
8: It's not uncommon for us to get some dustings in October. You know, a couple years ago, we even opened late October. So it's not unheard of, but we're definitely excited. And the excitement is at an all-time high right now as we're counting down the days for opening.
9: All right, pretty good guest list here, so make sure you keep it to Fox Weather. We take you over to Ohio, where we're watching the opportunity of a couple of storms going through the evening hours and overnight. We'll keep a close eye on the radar for you and definitely bring you the very latest here at Fox Weather. Make sure you keep it here as we continue our coverage. We'll have more Fox Weather right after this break.
10: What's up, football fans? I'm Fox Weather's Steve Benner, and it's time for Home Field Advantage. We're zoning in on Soldier Field, the historic home of the Chicago Bears. Here's what you need to know about Soldier Field, the oldest active stadium in the entire NFL. They typically roll out the Bermuda grass for the Bear games during the season. They played on Kentucky bluegrass for nearly 40 years, but they upgraded to the cold weather tolerant Bermuda grass in 2022 to actually improve some of that footing and durability. Notice this as well. 20 plus miles of heating underneath the surface itself to keep the field in good shape during those harsh Chicago winters. Now, Chicago is known as the Windy City for a reason. Soldier Field's location along the shores of Lake Michigan exposes the stadium to extreme weather like sub-zero temps and lake effect snow. It's a fully open venue designed precisely so cold weather football can remain a key component of the Bears' identity. The fans also play a key role in how tough it is to play in Chicago. Safe to say, they are one of the grittiest fan bases in the entire NFL, and they go nuts for the Bears. Known for their love of hard-nosed football and their unwavering loyalty, it makes playing at Soldier Field a challenging environment. That's your Fox Weather Home Field Advantage. Keep it here all